0: very elusive.
1: Prince Harry and Meghan Markle have revealed they plan to move back to Britain later this month, ending more than 6 years of self-imposed exile from the United Kingdom. The couple's children, Prince Archie and Princess Lilibet, have been enrolled at British schools ahead of the new term in September, and the family will live at a private residence outside London. King Charles is said to welcome the chance to see more of his son's family, though the couple will not return as working members of the royal family. Ollie Barrett reports from London.
2: This was a surprise even to the King, as far as we understand it, who we believe was told about this move on Sunday. It doesn't mean that Harry or Meghan are likely to resume their roles as part of the working royal family, but we do understand from royal sources that King Charles welcomes the opportunity to see more of Harry and Meghan.
1: China this week publicly rejected Washington's sanctions campaign against Iran, ordering Chinese companies not to comply with US measures targeting 5 refineries accused of buying Iranian oil. US President Donald Trump launched what he called an unprecedented economic operation against Tehran after nuclear talks collapsed, warning that any country offering Iran a lifeline would face severe financial retaliation. US Treasury Secretary Scott Bessent has called on American allies to choose sides, describing the plan as the toughest sanctions in history. Jagruti Dave reports from Washington.
3: What we do know is that the president is calling it an economic D-Day and is saying that there will be tremendous economic consequences for any countries that effectively do business with Iran. The language in that social media post that Donald Trump issued suggests that there would be secondary sanctions on countries that buy Iranian oils.
1: India and Japan have signed a maritime security cooperation pact during defence talks in New Delhi between the Indian defence minister and his Japanese counterpart. The two defence ministers have stressed the importance of a free and open Indo-Pacific, a theme that has defined the broader bilateral relationship in recent years. Ishan Garg in New Delhi says that the defence minister's remarks mirror commitments made at the highest political level.
4: They kind of echo similar sentiments that were made public by India's Prime Minister Narendra Modi and Japanese Prime Minister Sanae Takaichi when she visited New Delhi a few months ago. And the idea of a free and Indo-Pacific, that was very much central to India-Japan dialogues when the Prime Ministers met, and it's once again very central to the dialogue when the defence ministers are meeting. And now, analysts in New Delhi are saying that a partnership with Japan, India sees it not only as being limited to the field of defence, but it's a partnership that is going to go well beyond and has rather gone well beyond in the past few decades.
1: And the trial of Meta over alleged child harms from Instagram and Facebook began this week in Oakland, California, with opening statements from both sides taking place on Tuesday. 4 US states are seeking up to $1.4 trillion in damages, alleging the company knowingly designed its platforms to hook young users. Meta's chief executive Mark Zuckerberg is among the witnesses prosecutors plan to call during the 6-week trial. Iris Bitzer has more from San Francisco.
5: For Meta's part, its lawyers called the state's argument unsubstantiated and said that they were dealing with industry-wide challenges such as age verification, and that singling them out as being liable in this case was not fair. And they've repeatedly called the state's arguments overblown.
1: And finally this week, Moderna and Merck have announced the first ever positive Phase 3 results for a personalized mRNA cancer vaccine in melanoma patients. It's a breakthrough that has sent both companies' share prices sharply higher. From Feature Story News in New York, I'm Mitch McCann, and that was The Week in Review.
6: Joe Kressbeckner, from claim jumpers to politicians to coyotes, the straight shooter that shook up the presidential race is taking them all on and licking them good.
7: Hello, Joe.
8: Who and what's behind these potato monkey shines?
7: Well, these scientists are trying to mass-produce potatoes that are more resistant to disease, but they're doing so in potentially dangerous ways that alter their DNA.
8: Tater disease, what brung us Irish.
7: Right.
8: You give a tater man's constitution, you can bet he's coming to play old Joe to call.
7: Yes, well, nature's revenge could come in the form of disease or allergies.
8: Now you listen to me, taters. You got gave a mind of a tater.
7: Joe, please, let me make my point.
8: You're tater-minded and you're looking to infiltrate old Joe's cabin, but you're too late.
7: No.
8: Now you get out, or
7: right,
8: I'll slice your tater heart out and fry it up on my
7: grill.
8: Okay,
7: Joe.
8: Now, y'all stay close, yeah? Gonna have my jug band back here in the Jasper. Don't let me strum the washboard. We're gonna resort to cutting.
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0: most.
1: How so?
0: So, Harms is one of the guys who's working on what you might call safe superintelligence. He's with an organization called the MIRI, the Machine Intelligence Research Institute. So his lab, like a few others, is doing the stuff that the big frontier labs are not doing much. The ones that are pushing towards superintelligence, they're actually not doing that much safety work. It's being done by little labs like MIRI.
1: Okay, so what about him is what is he doing that differentiates him from these big guys on the frontier? Like what is his, what kind of safety implementation has he got going on?
0: Well, the main difference is that people like him are very unlikely to achieve superintelligence themselves, so they're not much of a threat, even if they're going off in the wrong direction. And the other thing that makes him a little different is he believes in a simple approach where you're just focused on making the superintelligence corrigible. So it will do exactly what you tell it. It will turn off exactly when you tell it to. It will correct itself exactly when you tell it to. And his belief is that if you don't try to do all the other stuff, like make it ethical and whatnot, then you don't confuse it, and you don't wind up trying to dump too much into it. If you just have the corrigibility, at least you can change it after you make the mistake.
2: Yeah, I guess that makes sense.
1: No, I kind of understand it. If you just make the tool simple enough to where it can't bite back is kind of what I'm hearing.
0: Yes, but also you have to trust a lot in the person who is programming it or in charge of it, which he refers to as the principal, that person we call the principal. And for example, if Anthropic were to adopt Max's ideas, they would build a corrigible, Claude version 18 or whatever it is. And it's just all, its number one priority is just to do what Dario Amodei tells it, right? Everything else is secondary. So you got to really trust Dario Amodei at that point. But at least we have a pretty good sense that he doesn't want to cook the world, right?
1: So it's almost like a case for monarchism, but you're just the monarch of your own AI.
0: Well, that's the other thing that's been going on in AI lately is that all the labs are very close to one another in terms of how advanced they are. There's hardly any lab that's more than a week or two ahead of the other leading labs, right? So it's really pretty unlikely at this point that we're going to see someone develop a singleton where they build the world's first superintelligence and they've taken over the world before anyone else can build the next model, right? Like that's something they used to be scared of. It looks like the chances of that happening have been going down over the last few years.
1: Well, I wouldn't doubt it. I could just see like corporate espionage is way higher than I think people like to talk about. And these guys really are, if they are as neck and neck as you say, it feels like if one of them makes a breakthrough, they all make it. Just because it's hard to keep that data secure, how everything's so on the internet. Like, nothing's really safe on the internet, right?
0: Right.
1: So, yeah, I think, who knows, maybe they're not making as much headwind as we think because they're all trying to steal each other's secrets and nobody's actually, like, making anything better. But who knows? I mean, I'm not so sold on the super intelligence thing still. The LLMs just haven't. We've been having to use like a ChatGPT to make, or just like to try to make flyers and stuff for some things that I've been trying to do. And it's just bad. It's like soulless and, it all blends together. I just don't see it. And I don't see the Matrix being like a thing. Well, I can see the government like using it to screw us over really well. But I don't see it as like the uprising of the machines.
3: And like this data center and AI thing, I also see it as like a massive pump and dump. You know, just from on the money, the finance.

0: side. Like now they're taking all, like all these bunch of pensions are, you know, essentially investing in AI and data center alleged construction and stuff. It sounds like a, you know, a Solyndra solar panel deal where they get like, you know, hundreds of millions of dollars and don't build a single solar panel kind of deal.
1: Well, Alan Turing, who was really the father of modern computing, you know, back in the 40s and 50s, he's the one that shortened World War II by 2 years with his computers. British guy. He said that, you know, it's superintelligence is a long way off, and you don't need to worry about it until someone passes the Turing test, right? Which is you can talk to a computer and you can't tell it's a computer. Well, we passed that a year or two ago. So, again, you're arguing with Alan Turing, not with me, that we are close to superintelligence.
2: I just don't see it. I just don't see it. I think it's, and I think if you can't tell you're talking to a robot after a certain length of time, I still can. Like I read comments and like, that's an AI comment, man. I think there's still some things that aren't the idiosyncrasies are not there yet.
0: But
2: in like the way it's speaking.
0: I do think we have a lot of younger people, maybe even not so younger people, definitely a lot of younger people who are being influenced by bots and like maybe AI type things, and they can't tell the difference because there's just all their content is essentially AI slop.
2: Yeah.
0: It's a lot to do with, you know, playing the video games, you know.
2: Well, starting to happen with the essays they write, because everybody's using ChatGPT to do their schoolwork anyways. And they're starting to learn like, oh, this is how you're supposed to sound or write because this is how ChatGPT showed me what's right. Does that make sense? So it's like changing the standard because everybody's just following ChatGPT as the standard instead of like the teachers or anything.
1: Well, first of all, not a one of us should be using Scam Altman's software or programs or AIs. We should be, you know, probably using something like Venice.ai or Poe.com or something like that where you're not using that guy. The other thing is that the thing you're missing is what Ray Kurzweil calls exponentiality. You're looking at the world and the AI advancements from a linear standpoint, but you're not factoring in the exponential rate of growth that's been occurring over the last 4 years. And if that continues for the next 4 years, we're probably at super intelligence within 4 years.
2: Well, we can bookmark it. We'll talk about it in 2030.
1: Yeah, I may be held accountable, but it's like if you think about it, if you're in a stadium where the water level is doubling every day for 30 days, right? Well, on day 29, the stadium's only half full. You drown the next day.
2: Yeah, but that's if it's a constant progress, you know, like if it's. Yeah. I just don't think the AI is going to stall out at some point. And it's going to slow. It's the same thing that's kind of happened with cars. Like, sure, yeah. the first cars aren't, you know, like the Model T, it was an exponential growth to, like, I don't know, the 60s, 70s. And we really kind of, like, fine-tuned the car. And now we're just adding more computers to them. It's not like we've really changed the concept of the car. There's only so much you can do with it, right? Like, it's stalled out. Like a car is going to be a car. It's a combustion engine.
3: I might agree with that we peaked out on automotive excellency in the early
2: 70s. So there was a time where there was a boom, but that eventually that growth stalls out. And I think we're just in a boom with these LLMs and this AI, and eventually that progress will stall out.
1: There will possibly be an AI bust, you know, just like there was a dot-com bust, but that didn't have much to do with whether the internet was a powerful technology.
4: That's right.
1: And intelligence has been growing exponentially all the way back to that moment when the first eukaryotic cell was formed, you know, what was it, 2 billion years ago? it's been an exponential growth, really almost constantly. You know, the Moore's law has never been interfered with in the computer world either.
3: No, I don't know if I agree with that one.
1: I should clarify that it's been superseded. I mean, Moore's law is not what's going on right now, but the exponential growth, that has never stopped. World War I didn't stop it. The Depression didn't stop it. World War II didn't stop it. We've had an exponential growth in the power of computing that each dollar has.
2: We'll have to talk about this in 2030. I don't think it's going to be there.
1: Going to be somewhere.
0: Yeah, I really feel like it's a massive pump and dump. You know, just like you said, AI is soulless. It doesn't have a life force. It must consume energy. To where people can, you know, have their own life force. But I do think AI is definitely making a lot of people dumb. Not making them dumb, but people which results in being dumb, I guess, but people are not exercising their brains. It's like the guy who constantly uses a calculator to do simple math, has a hard time doing math in his head, for example, and, it, just like you were talking with the kids in school, you know, doing their essays and their whatever, their, you know, things, their book reports essentially and stuff, all with ChatGPT.
3: Yeah, yeah, it's a real mess because that thing is so wrong so often. And it'll even cite its sources, but then if you do the next step to follow through on those sources, you'll find out it's linking to nothing.
2: Yeah.
3: Or essentially nothing. It's linking to some kind of fluff.
2: Or like a Reddit thread.
3: Not a real source. Yeah.
2: A Reddit thread that's positing this as fact.
3: Yeah. So it is very dismal in that aspect. People probably shouldn't be using it all.
1: Check him out. Max Harms at intelligence.org.
3: All right. Thanks for the call tonight, Dave.
0: So I was left off talking a little bit about Leah Cushman. So we were talking about this, you know, representative who embezzled $3.2 million through essentially an NGO of hers or something like that. I don't know what it is.
2: No, what it kind of sounds like is they probably gave that guy a contract or something, right. And then she got a kickback.
3: She siphoned off public school funds to this robotics company that was her buddy.
0: Right.
3: Joseph Johnson, okay. I think the guy's name was.
0: Okay.
3: And then he funneled back to her
2: Did she hire him to do something for the schools?
3: I don't know. He didn't give me those details in the quick.
0: So what's happened here in New Hampshire is I went to some committee hearing about a year ago. And Leah Cushman's family foundation, I didn't look it up in the break what it was. I'm sorry, I forget off the top of my head here. But anyways, she brings up that there's this committee person, a woman, I forget her name, who's on this committee whose husband owns a company that is a vendor to the state of New Hampshire, and they offer like services for like abused women or something like this. And haven't really given any services to abuse women, but they're still getting millions of dollars a year from the state for whatever, to provide something.
3: How did she find this?
0: Just doing some investigation. Almost all these vendors that the state uses are totally politically connected. There's massive conflicts of interest.
3: Yeah.
0: This is happening everywhere. These real estate mindset guys I had plugged earlier, the Real Estate Mindset's their YouTube channel, they're constantly talking about in Texas and where they are, like pretty much every vendor that has to do with the city, the town, the county, the state is some kind of massive conflict of interest or some guy who's on the board who's like somehow like within a couple of degrees of separation.
3: Yeah, it's always the mayor's cousin or something.
0: Absolutely.
3: And they're not doing any actual work and they're getting paid 30 times what somebody who works hard does.
0: So the New Hampshire Family Coalition, I believe, is what it is. This thing is called that Leah's been running, and it's helping, you know, expose like a lot of these issues. And she does like email blasts and stuff. And Leah had brought this right to this legislator's face, is that, you know, your husband owns this company. And she's like, no, he doesn't.
3: Mm-hmm.
0: And yeah, he hasn't owned it as of a year ago, but he's still on the board of directors and he collects a paycheck. And this vendor spends a lot of money giving political donations to woke, libtard, Democrat politicians, essentially, that are, you know, just part of the extraction process.
2: Oh, so just the same thing the unions do?
0: Yeah, basically the same thing the unions do. And
2: heard this story before.
0: And based on what I can tell, it seems like 99.5% or maybe 99.2% of the New Hampshire legislature, of the Democrats in the New Hampshire legislature, are authoritarian types. The only guy I can think of who isn't is a guy named Jonah Wheeler. And, you know, roughly half of the Republicans are basically, you know, authoritarian status types. And then the rest of them are a bunch of, you know, sort of liberty-minded guys, mostly free staters.
2: Well, I think being a Democrat, you're inherently, like, an authoritarian because you have to go take people's money with force to go redistribute it. Like, you're,
0: correct.
2: Like,
3: both sides are authoritarian.
2: You never get away from authoritarian while trying to run social welfare programs because you always have to take that money from somebody else who produced something of value for it and redistribute it.
0: And on a national level, like, just really, just like what Stu had said, there's like no difference, you know, between them.
3: There really isn't.
0: I mean, if we look, whether it's a Republicans running the, you know, the legislature or the executive, or Democrats running a legislative or executive, you're still getting more debt. You're still getting war. You're still, you know, nobody ended the Fed yet.
3: Yeah.
0: You know, we're still paying property extortion everywhere.
3: The only difference is whether they're appealing to the mommy government side or the daddy government side.
0: So just to wrap this up, Leah has brought up many, many times these massive conflicts of interest right here in New Hampshire. And nothing happens. Nothing gets done about it. We had a committee to investigate New Hampshire DCYF, and there is massive conflicts of interest with within multiple ways within DCYF. Every which way you look, all the money, all the people involved. You know, there is a they're just horrible. And the fact that the family court essentially has no jurisdiction whatsoever unless you step in their jurisdictional trap, unless you sign their documents, agree to their stuff. You know, it's not an actual court of law. And
3: most courts aren't.
0: Yeah, most courts aren't. None of the district courts are courts of law. The only court of law in New Hampshire that we can tell is an actual court of record. The record doesn't mean that they're recording on a record, that they're creating a record. Record means that, actually a whole bunch of things. I don't have the list in front of me, but if you look up in Black's Law Dictionary, 4th edition, a court of record, is pretty specific of what it is. And that is what the Constitution requires, both on a federal and state level. And the only court of record is the New Hampshire Supreme Judicial Court. But the problem is, all those justices are likely beneficiaries of the Judicial Pension Fund, which is heavily funded by, you know, this $492 million that was, you know, in 2021, I'm sure it's more now, that was, you know, distributed to the states from the Social Security Administration. And if you're wondering where your precious Social Security money is going, much of it is going to fund child trafficking via Child Protective Services. And all the judges, all the prosecutors, all the state, you know, judicial people are on the take big time. And in states like Massachusetts, New York, California, where they have legislative pension funds, those guys are all on the take too. And there is actually a chunk of it that goes to the executive pension fund, from what I understand. Mike Gill really got into this stuff years ago. And, you know, the New Hampshire State Police tried to kill him, you know, from what he has to say. And he's still basically currently in hiding. He said a few years ago he was basically going to come out of hiding once Trump fixed everything. But I think Mike Gill has realized that Trump wasn't the savior. And, you know, that's another thing I observed, too, is, you know, 5-6 years ago, we got to witness this, especially in the libertarian movement here in the Free State Project. We got to witness this mass formation psychosis of, you know, people who are just going to wear a mask and take vaccines. Mm-hmm. For example, Dennis Goddard, he's one of these guys. You know, he was a Free Stater, and nobody's heard from him since he went full retard, you know, on, you know, the vaccines and, you know, masking and all this stuff. But he was an avid Ian Freeman hater. He would call into the show and give Ian a really hard time. And
3: that's because Ian actually likes freedom.
0: Right. Yeah. This guy's, you know,
3: freedom makes an authoritarian real uncomfortable.
0: He's You know, Dennis, for example, he's kind of a soy boy that, you know, lacks like testosterone, so he doesn't have like this confidence among him with himself, for example.
3: Yeah, guy like that definitely needs government.
0: And there was you know, a whole bunch of others that sort of went to the dark side. So what happened is the mass formation psychosis with the left sort of distilled a whole bunch of I call it the second distillation of the Free State Project. The first one was people who, you know, who left where they were going or where they were living to come here to New Hampshire to be part of this. And then the second distillation sort of happened with the left wing mass formation psychosis of all the lefties, you know, who are going to like trust the science and, you know, take the experimental vaccines because, you know, they are in this academic cult, you know, they have a PhD or a doctorate or some sort.
3: Yeah,
0: and you know, they went to college.
3: You got to wear the face diaper, even though it doesn't make sense.
0: And now what is pretty hilarious I'm seeing is this is the third distillation. And my friends who drink whiskey, they really like this triple distilled whiskey because all the stuff's been like, you know, it's been run through the still three times. So I say the third distillation of this Liberty Movement in New Hampshire is right wing mass formation psychosis with all these guys who are just like salivating over how much they love Donald Trump.
3: Oh man.
2: Yeah.
3: Do you like Donald Trump? Give us a call. Let us know about that. If you're absolutely not disappointed in all of his lies and shenanigans. Phone number here is 603-283-6160. It's Free Talk Live.
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5: From Feature Story News in New York, I'm Mitch McCann with the Week in Review. U.S. President Donald Trump confirmed this week that he plans to meet North Korean leader Kim Jong-un this year with a possible summit on the sidelines of the APEC gathering in November. Pyongyang has so far poured cold water on the prospect of talks, with Kim Jong-un's sister, Kim Yo-jong, saying she is not aware of any communication between the two nations. President Trump's confirmation comes as he faces criticism over his decision to cut short joint military drills with South Korea. Nick Harper reports from Washington.
6: To get a denuclearization deal done with North Korea would be a huge foreign policy win, a huge win for any president at any point in their presidency. But Donald Trump is currently a president who looks like a president who needs a foreign policy win. His Gaza peace deal was signed and delivered last year, but it's limping along. It hasn't really come to fruition.
5: Prince Harry and Meghan Markle have revealed they plan to move back to Britain later this month, ending more than 6 years of self-imposed exile from the United Kingdom. The couple's children, Prince Archie and Princess Lilibet, have been enrolled at British schools ahead of the new term in September, and the family will live at a private residence outside London. King Charles is said to welcome the chance to see more of his son's family, though the couple will not return as working members of the royal family. Ollie Barrett reports from London.
7: This was a surprise even to the King, as far as we understand it, who we believe was told about this move on Sunday. It doesn't mean that Harry or Meghan are likely to resume their roles as part of the working royal family, but we do understand from royal sources that King Charles welcomes the opportunity to see more of Harry and Meghan.
5: China this week publicly rejected Washington's sanctions campaign against Iran,
8: ordering Chinese companies not to comply with U.S. measures targeting five refineries accused of buying Iranian oil. Donald Trump launched what he called an unprecedented economic operation against Tehran, warning that any country offering Iran a lifeline would face severe financial retaliation. U.S. Treasury Secretary Scott Bessent has called on American allies to choose sides, describing the plan as the toughest sanctions in history. Jagruti Dave reports from Washington.
9: What we do know is that the president is calling it an economic D-Day and is saying that there will be tremendous economic consequences for any countries that effectively do business with Iran. The language in that social media post that Donald Trump issued suggests that there would be secondary sanctions on countries that buy Iranian oils.
8: And finally this week, Moderna and Merck have announced the first ever positive phase 3 results for a personalized mRNA cancer vaccine in melanoma patients. It's a breakthrough that has sent both companies' share prices sharply higher. From Feature Story News in New York, I'm Mitch McCann, and that was The Week in Review.
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0: 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You can be a part of the show by calling 603-283-6160. 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In the studio tonight, it's Stu,
1: Angelo,
2: and Jay Noon.
0: We have a caller on the line, so I think we'll go to the phones. On-screen caller, you're on Free Talk Live. What's on your mind?
3: Good morning to you. Well, it's not for me, but is Aria de Mezzo going to be anytime soon, or no? It's not what I want to call about, but just a quick question.
0: Not that I know of.
3: Yeah, she's not been on in about a year. But I heard about the crypto stuff, and you know, y'all talking about this crypto stuff. What's your opinion on that, and how would you feel about that for small business owners?
0: I'll take a shot at that. Cryptocurrencies are pretty cool, most of them. Technically, things like Tether are a cryptocurrency, and that one's not pretty cool. Bitcoin is halfway cool. It promised to be cool in the beginning and has since backed off on a lot of its coolness. Privacy coins are cool, totally cool all the way, and I think all businesses should strive to encourage their customers to use them, and they should all accept them.
2: What kind, is this an online business or like a brick and mortar business? What kind of business are you thinking?
3: He runs, my friend, his name's William. He runs a restaurant.
2: Okay. One thing I like about a restaurant or like a farmer's market or any brick and mortar business or any, you know, sort of in-person service accepting Bitcoin is I think the client or any crypto in general, I think it draws better clientele. So, like, for example, DavidAvocadoWolf.com is a David Avocado Wolf's online store, and he accepts Monero, Bitcoin Cash, Bitcoin, Zcash, and maybe even Dash. And, I encouraged him a few years ago to do this because me, for example, I don't have a bank account. I don't have a debit card. I'm not even really interested in going to Dollar General and buying a vanilla card, which I can do. I just really just dislike this digital payment system very much. But I'm okay with, you know, the digital payment of Monero. I really like that. I like Bitcoin Cash because it works and it's always been, you know, these relatively good transaction fee price. And I definitely like Bitcoin less and less as time goes on because Bitcoin can, you know, there's a lot of hiccups essentially that have happened with Bitcoin. And I've been using crypto for over 10 years. When I first moved to New Hampshire, you know, I was getting tremendous amounts of payment in Bitcoin and things like that, plowing driveways and mowing lawns and doing welding and fabrication work. And, you know, the past, since the first of the year, 2026 here, I've been getting paid almost all in silver. For I sold a bunch of chicken the other day for silver.
3: Yeah.
2: You know, I do welding fab work. I get a couple of, but most of the guys I'm dealing with are, you know, they're free staters or libertarians. They've been stacking silver. The silver's up. And, and everybody I deal with, that wants to get paid in crypto, for example, they all want Monero. Like, they're like, nope, I don't want BCH. I don't want BTC. I want Monero. And so, and I have only maybe gotten a couple of crypto transactions in like the past like 6 months. And those were only literally because the guys were, you know, far away. These guys in Mexico, I did some work for them. And you know, they paid me some money in Monero, for example. And, I would encourage, so I would definitely encourage him to take crypto, to advertise that they accept Monero, Bitcoin. There are a lot of people who and this is what I do a lot, and a lot of people who are very much into cryptocurrencies, they will internet search like restaurants that accept crypto. And also another thing he may want to do is check out silver and silver bits, especially silver bits being there's a vendor program for businesses that accept silver bits. It's more tailored toward New Hampshire. But if you go to localsilvermint.com, and I believe on the top of the website, it's going to say micro markets. Check out the micro markets. Local Silvermint has a program for, vendors or retailers or whatever to, trade and accept silver. And the idea with the silver is when somebody comes to your restaurant and, buys like a $15 cheeseburger meal platter or whatever, and they pay with an ounce of silver, and an ounce of silver is worth $67, you can give them change in silver bits. And there's actually like a special rate that Local Silver Mint will sell you the silver bits as if you're going to use them for change on silver transactions. And there's a lot of guys doing that here in New Hampshire. There's a handful of retail places that are accepting silver and giving change in silver. My chiropractor does, Bright Light Chiropractic. Cohen Steel accepts silver, and we went in there about three or four weeks ago and bought a bunch of steel for a project and paid them with a 10-ounce bar, and we got change in bits. That was pretty awesome. The chiropractor is giving change in bits. there is Bardo Farm accepts silver. I accept silver. I can't think of too many more off the top of my head, but even locally at a bunch of our farmers markets, people accept silver. I've been giving my kids silver bits for like the past 2 years, and they're young, they're 5 and 6 right now, but I give them silver bits last couple of years. I'm like, you guys get anything you want if you can convince the people to take silver, and it's really hard to say no to a little kid. And the people who took silver the last couple of years, the old lady who took silver for her sheep's milk gelato ice cream, is very happy that silver is at $67 an ounce, because she got it at like 28, 33, yep. And she's like, I still got it. I didn't spend it. I'm saving it. Yep. So it's pretty awesome.
3: Yeah. Well, this business is in Hurricane, Utah, and I'm not exactly sure how silver would really work for this business, because it's a combination, pizzeria and arcade,
0: In a hurricane?
2: Well,
3: Hurricane, Utah.
0: Oh, cool.
2: If you're not sure, I encourage you to go to localsilvermint.com, and it could be /micro markets, but if you just go on their webpage and click on micro markets, or silver markets, there's some support and some encouragement to do it, and it might give them some ideas. This owner could just buy the silver essentially out of the register every day, or and my oil guy takes silver. The guy I buy grain from for my farm, he takes silver. Another guy I've been buying hay from, I paid for the silver and hay. For the hay and silver. So if anybody's half smart, they understand that silver just can't be created out of thin air. Men have to dig into the earth and do hard work to come up with silver, and silver is limited, and silver is heavily consumed. And we know that the Federal Reserve is going to at least produce 2% more money every year, at minimum, and which we know that's a lie. They do much more than 2% every year, inflation. But their goal is 2%, but they do much, much more. And the only problem I see really with crypto is, I said, Carrington-like event in one of the last segments. Yeah. That was where basically a massive solar blast hit the earth in, the 1860s or something. It leveled parts of, Russian forests. It put such an electronic burst on the earth. And we haven't seen anything like that since. And it's bound to happen again, from what I understand. And that would totally just basically take down all the grids everywhere for a long time. And your cryptos going to be pretty useless at that point, but your silver is going to be super handy.
3: Yeah, I'll talk to William Afton about buying the silver, because it's a bit hard to upkeep this business with it being haunted and the animatronics get a bit quirky at night.
2: Well, you should plug his business. Maybe some people go check it out. Well, you know, there are people who like to go to haunted places.
3: Well, it's called Freddy Fazbear's Pizza.
0: All right, cool. You should definitely get them signed up to take silver and crypto. yep, everybody go visit that place in Hurricane, Utah.
2: It's a good diversity of your assets, and you know, silver is it's yours. It's a hard asset. You hold it in your hand, and crypto, if you have the correct wallet, for example, and you have the seed phrase, that's a yours too, according to the people who know more about computers to me, but I don't really quite understand how you hold it. You know, it's digital. I get how you hold it through, you know, a wallet that you have the keys to.
0: Well, your holding it is dependent on everybody else not walking away from the game.
2: Yes.
0: With
2: the crypto, right.
0: Anything.
2: Right.
0: Whereas with silver, you know, everybody else could decide they don't want it anymore. And if you still have your silver, it can still be used in electronics or, you know, solar panels or whatever.
2: Well, if these data centers, you know, are actually going to be built, they're going to need a lot of silver. I don't think they intend on building all these data centers they're talking about. Like I said, I think it's just a pump and dump. But, you know, solar panels, electric cars, military robots that look like humans, those Boston Dynamic type dogs with rifles on their heads, they're going to need a lot of silver. Oh, Tomahawk missiles use a lot of silver. 400 ounces of silver per Tomahawk.
0: Really?
2: Yes. That's
0: what do they need so much silver in there for?
2: I don't know. Silver kills people better? I'm not really sure. But that's... I could be wrong. It's just something I heard from a YouTuber.
0: The more they spend on it, the better it is at blowing up that tent over there in the Middle East.
2: They could just be saying there's 400 ounces and there's only 2 ounces of silver in it. You know, just to, like, instead of saying the hammer costs $50,000, it takes 400 ounces of silver to build this missile.
0: Well, we covered a story a couple weeks ago about the internet meme that these flock cameras contain gold and a whole bunch of copper. Like, and it was totally ridiculous.
2: Yeah, and you can buy them for like $12, right?
1: No, it was a picture that just said, "Hey tweakers, did you know I have X amount of precious metals in me?"
2: Yeah.
0: It was like 21 pounds of copper or something.
1: Yeah,
0: three-pound
1: ridiculous.
0: We got to go to the phones right now. We've got an on-screen caller. You're on Free Talk Live. What's on your mind?
4: You know why silver doesn't back our money anymore?
2: Yeah, I know.
4: It's because Kennedy took it off our paper backing.
0: Oh, okay.
4: Because he knew that silver wasn't money. What's that? Yeah, it actually was. He ushered in the Federal Reserve note.
0: The use of silver has been under attack for a long, long time before Kennedy. The bankers have historically hated silver.
4: Yeah, because it's too bulky.
0: Because it's real money.
4: You can't use it for backing.
0: Because they can't inflate it.
2: Can't print it out of thin air, and you can hide it, and you can do private transactions with it.
0: Yeah, and private capital creation, which they absolutely hate.
4: That's a problem because money needs to grow. The money supply needs to grow with growth of capital.
2: No, it doesn't.
4: Or else the money won't survive. Yes, it does.
2: No,
4: fixed supply money is like Bitcoin or something. They'll ultimately die.
0: What are you talking about?
2: So I disagreed. So I had a talk with some slimy Massachusetts politician about 25 years ago about this very subject. I forget the guy's name. But anyways, he was talking about how the Federal Reserve is necessary to create money as the population grows. And I says, no. I says, you stay with gold and silver only because it can't be created out of thin air. And as your money, the value of your money increases, everybody is incentivized to save money and not go out and buy stupid junk,
4: not have a bunch
2: of subscriptions. And people.
4: You just explain why it leads to the downfall of our currency. You can't have an appreciating money, right? You cannot have that. You need to have a neutral money.
0: Why can't the money appreciate?
4: It incentivizes you. So Jay doesn't know the difference between saving and hoarding, right?
0: Oh, hoarding. How dare you not spend all your money down to the very last dime and then be totally broke?
4: Hoarding creates an economic loss for society. Man. Because you forego productive projects in favor of just sitting on money.
0: Hoarding has its own cost, too.
4: Yeah, it's opportunity cost. It destroys productivity, but you can't.
0: Okay, so who would do that?
4: Opportunity cost. So let me give you an example. Stu, if you have a deflation rate of, let's say, 10% on your money, let's say if you have $100 million saved up, right? You can just sit on it, do nothing with it, and earn a 10% return.
2: Cool.
4: Would you take on a productive? So you're not producing anything. You're just stealing off the people producing things.
2: You know what I might do with my silver? If it was going up 10% every year, I might invest in a silver mine and start mining silver.
4: But you're not listening to what I'm saying, right? You're stealing from the productive. You're not doing anything. You're not going out.
2: Not spending my money and saving it is stealing from people, really.
4: Yes. Because you're stealing because that added purchasing power came from somewhere, Jay. If you didn't study sovereign citizenship and you really study economics, you'd understand that. Where does the increased purchasing power come from?
0: Not from Skeeter sitting in his mom's basement.
4: Under your mattress. Where does that purchasing power come from? You're stealing it from people actually going out and producing more than 10%.
0: No, when you steal, right? You've taken something and then the person no longer has it.
4: Let me just get this point out. When you have a deflation rate of a certain number, like I said, 10%, people that produce over 10% with the project still produce, but the people under that will not, right? And that's why the more productive people will ultimately leave that currency, creating ultimate hyperinflation, even though the supply is fixed. It's from the mass unadoption of the currency by the productive. That's what you don't understand. The productive don't want to be stolen from too.
2: Right? Well, I can tell you the big corporate, you know, monopolies like, you know, Walmart, for example, certainly don't want, you know, the value of the dollars increasing because it means that they're going to get less dollars for their product. You know, less currency unit for their product as it sits in a warehouse. And, you know, so like a lot of people, as soon as, and so what you have now today, whereas most of society, well, and actually most of society is in so much debt, but what's been going on is a lot of people are spending their money as soon as they get it because they know it's just going to devalue. They're not waiting for their tires to be worn out on their car before they buy them. I mean, that's like when I had my trucking business. I would buy tires years in advance because I'd like a year in advance sometimes. I'd buy them bulk when I had multiple trucks and trailers. And I made sure I ran the same size tires on everything for this because I always knew that, like, if oil goes up, tires go up crazy, and, like, they never come down in price. And actually, tires have come down in price. You should check them out online. I think that's because the economy is slowing down.
4: Isn't to create a money that's deflationary. That creates just as much damage, only on the other side of the spectrum.
2: But
4: money needs to exactly grow capital, so you don't have any inflation. You don't have any artificial incentive to invest irrationally or spend or save irrationally.
2: But then this puts so much power in the hands of central bankers who are creating the money out of thin air.
4: Who said anything about central banks, Jay?
2: You're talking about money that can just be created more. And just create more of it by doing nothing.
4: It's algorithmically done, right? You need, like, for instance, so money needs to do one thing, right? It needs to allocate capital.
2: It needs to do many things.
4: That's what the purpose of money is. No, it needs to do one thing. That's its one goal. That's its one function. It has no other function.
2: There's multiple functions to money.
4: No, there's only one function. It's to allocate decision making of capital.
2: That might be fiat money. That might be the function of fiat money that's created out of nothing.
0: It's to allocate decision making of capital. Capital doesn't make decisions. You're nonsensical. You're more nonsensical today than usual, Skeeter. Do you have a point, am I going to move on?
4: Why don't you go to AI and ask it, are humans capital?
0: No, I know about the whole human resources thing.
4: They're capital too. Humans are capital, and they're decision making. Humans are a special type of capital. we can arrange capital in certain ways, right? And that's what money is, the function. But that's what money serves. That's what money function is in a capitalist, in a market system. It distributes decision making power, right? Whether you want to aggress, whether you want to own something, whether you want to take on a project, whether you want to produce or destroy, you need capital to do it.
0: Humans aren't capital.
4: And that's how. What's that?
0: Humans aren't capital.
2: Well, they are to huge corporations and governments.
0: No,
2: they exercise resources. Capital.
0: They're not they're not exactly capital though. That ended with chattel slavery. You can't trade humans.
4: I mean,
0: kind of you can in the black market, and they do. But
4: you know what the definition of capital is? What's the definition of capital? So you can see if it applies to humans.
0: How about you give me the definition?
4: Come on. No. You're the one claiming that humans are capital, so you must have known the definition of capital, right?
2: Well, capital is essentially, you know, having money to invest, to do something with others.
4: Nope. No. Capital is a production good. Right? What do you think value of humans come from? It comes from our ability to produce. That's what decision-making is for.
2: That's why I talk about raising useful, valuable, and competent children to be useful, valuable, competent adults so they don't have to turn out like Skeeter or be dependents on the state.
4: Who are you to judge that, right? Teaching them sovereign citizen law isn't making them more productive.
2: First off.
0: Who are you to judge what productive is and isn't?
2: Sovereign citizen law. Sovereign citizen is an oxymoron created by the Southern Poverty Law Center. The Southern Poverty Law Center, or FBI, you know, just like same conspiracy theory, right? And so, you know, a sovereign is someone who is free, and a citizen, according to the 14th Amendment, is someone who is a subject to the jurisdiction of the United States, for example, or subject to the crown.
4: You're free.
0: I'm free. Yeah,
2: I am free.
0: Thanks for the call tonight.
2: That guy's such a pain in the butt.
0: Kind of. Thanks. Man, that guy's an idiot.
2: Well, hey, we got a little bit here left here in a segment, and I would like to just let people know that I got a pretty cool website up right now, jaynoone.com. That's jaynoone.com. And I got some stuff on there about man camp, my idea to restore confidence in mankind. And what I would really like to get going and get done is I want to get doers, I want to get workers, I want to get tradesmen encouraged to teach their craft or their trade to some young kids, or allow kids just to have fun. Like, and the young kids, I mean, I really think as soon as kids are 6 years old, they should get an opportunity to do some iron work, to do some forging. Like what I do is I set up at festivals, and I also do this right at my house with, you know, families privately and my homeschool co-op. So one of the things I do is I have the kids make a coat hook out of iron, and they put it in a forge, and they manipulate it, and they hammer it on the anvil, and I have them make some coat hooks, and then they give them to their aunties and their grandmothers and whatnot. And
1: that's almost like the Home Depot birdhouse thing. I used to do that as a kid. The Home Depot would have a thing where kids could come and they would teach you how to build a birdhouse.
2: Oh, nice.
1: Let you put it together and nail it and glue it. And then you got to go home with your birdhouse.
2: Yeah. And you got to feel good about it. You got to understand how some things work. And the most important thing is building a dopamine hit while learning a skill, earning a dopamine hit while learning a skill. And this is, I think, what we have to do to basically have, you know, start this generation next with useful, valuable, and competent.
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5: Japan grants suffrage to female robots. And a hypochondriac maple tree is always convinced it has Asian longhorn beetles. The following two statements are true. The previous statement is false, and this is the Onion Week in Review. This week, Americans nationwide were stunned to hear horrific allegations on Wall Street revealing that numerous junior bankers have been forced to survive on a mere $6,800 per week. The findings, which implicate numerous high-profile financial institutions such as Bank of America, Morgan Stanley, and Citibank, suggest that hundreds of first-year bankers are constantly currently deprived of basic necessities, including penthouse apartments overlooking Central Park and regular company-financed vacations to the French Riviera.
6: Many of these bankers are 23 or 24 years old and don't even have access to an expense account of over $50,000 a year. Not only that, but some of them are making as little as 20 times minimum wage. I mean, this is truly disgraceful.
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0: the working royal family, but we do understand from royal sources that King Charles welcomes the opportunity to see more of Harry and Meghan.
1: China this week publicly rejected Washington's sanctions campaign against Iran, ordering Chinese companies not to comply with US measures targeting five refineries accused of buying Iranian oil. US President Donald Trump launched what he called an unprecedented economic operation against Tehran after nuclear talks collapsed, warning that any country offering Iran a lifeline would face severe financial retaliation. US Treasury Secretary Scott Bessent has called on American allies to choose sides, describing the plan as the toughest sanctions in history. Jagruti Dave reports from Washington.
2: What we do know is that the president is calling it an economic D-Day and is saying that there will be tremendous economic consequences for any countries that effectively do business with Iran. The language in that social media post that Donald Trump issued suggests that there would be secondary sanctions on countries that buy Iranian oils.
1: India and Japan have signed a maritime security cooperation pact during defence talks in New Delhi between the Indian defence minister and his Japanese counterpart. The two defence ministers have stressed the importance of a free and open Indo-Pacific, a theme that has defined the broader bilateral relationship in recent years. Ishan Garg in New Delhi says that the defence minister's remarks mirror commitments made at the highest political level.
3: They kind of echo similar sentiments that were made public by India's Prime Minister Narendra Modi and Japanese Prime Minister Sanae Takaichi when she visited New Delhi a few months ago. And the idea of a free and Indo-Pacific, that was very much central to India-Japan dialogues when the Prime Ministers met, and it's once again very central to the dialogue when the defense ministers are meeting. And now, analysts in New Delhi are saying that a partnership with Japan, India sees it not only as being limited to the field of defense, but it's a partnership that is going to go well beyond and has rather gone well beyond in the past few decades.
1: And the trial of Meta over alleged child harms from Instagram and Facebook began this week in Oakland, California, with opening statements from both sides taking place on Tuesday. Four US states are seeking up to $1.4 trillion in damages, alleging the company knowingly designed its platforms to hook young users. Meta's chief executive Mark Zuckerberg is among the witnesses prosecutors plan to call during the six-week trial. Iris Bitzer has more from San Francisco.
4: For Meta's part, its lawyers called the state's argument unsubstantiated and said that they were dealing with industry-wide challenges such as age verification, and that singling them out as being liable in this case was not fair. And they've repeatedly called the state's arguments overblown.
1: And finally this week, Moderna and Merck have announced the first ever positive phase 3 results for a personalized mRNA cancer vaccine in melanoma patients. It's a breakthrough that has sent both companies' share prices sharply higher. From Feature Story News in New York, I'm Mitch McCann, and that was The Week in Review.
5: Republicans back a plan for universal lawn care, and an RC car works up the courage to approach a group of girls. And now a recap of the week's news for those who like to waste their summers surfing the internet. Fall, the long-running series of shorter days and cooler nights, was canceled this week after nearly 3 billion seasons on Earth. The classic period of the year, which once occupied the coveted slot between summer and winter, will be replaced by new stifling humidity levels and near-constant sunshine. A shiny, bobbing object in the water is generating fascination among members of the fish community, who have described it as pleasingly wiggly and minnow-esque. Aquatic experts say that decisive action must be taken against the object very soon. In local news, just when 27-year-old Andrew Sheets didn't think his vacation could get any better, a rerun of Spin City came on. And in other headlines, a bee stuck between the screen and front door is going f***ing nuts. And a water skier lets go of the crossbar to greet those not currently water skiing.
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0: They're telling it like it is and educating the voters who don't fully understand how evil public school is and stuff like that. And so I wanted to bring that up. It's kind of hard to find my story. The Laconia Daily Sun interviewed me a few days ago, and they ran the story, and now it's kind of getting buried as time goes on. That it's older and older news. But if you look in the Laconia Daily News and see news and then click local news, you'll find it in there. And, of course, I'm putting all this stuff on my campaign website at tomalsear.us.
1: You're running for
0: United States Senator.
1: Against Sununu and...
0: against all of them, Scott Brown and all of them. Yeah.
1: Okay.
0: And, I mean, I'm getting my $100 worth out of that filing fee pretty well. I mean, I'm getting coverage that would cost a lot more if I just, probably wouldn't be able to afford that much coverage to educate the voters in Laconia and then multiply it perhaps over the Internet. The only hope that the United States will ever become a free country, I'm putting down when I share this post. It's a Facebook post on the Manchester Public Television Service's Facebook page. And when I is that to tell people the only hope that the United States of America will ever be a free country is if you share this post and to educate more people, get money out of politics, because it doesn't cost anything for people to make the post go viral.
2: I mean, I really feel like we just need to kill the actual money they're using. You know, I think the solution to the world's biggest problem is quite literally silver bits. People using actual, you know, and I want to throw cryptocurrency in there too, because, you know, it's really hard to do e-commerce with silver, but just not using the coin of the realm, the crown's script, is like how we can kill this beast. You know, this beast quite literally enslaves us through the financial system and the fact, and if the people could understand enough to just opt out, which is just stop using banks, stop using cards, stop using cash, and really push this, you know, parallel economy, practicing the crypto exchanges, exchanging, and more importantly, silver, you know, especially like one of the things that's going to kind of stop like Bitcoin from really working, I think, is if electricity rates get extremely high and mining Bitcoin becomes so expensive just because electricity rates become high, then people just aren't going to be doing the Bitcoin transactions. I don't know what that does for like Monero and Bitcoin Cash. I don't know how actually Monero really works. Stu might, but I like people using silver peer to peer and just and trading outside the coin of the realm. I really think that the keys to the kingdom is this fiat banking money, this Federal Reserve note. That, you know, it's the two biggest problems we face in America, I believe, that are costing us a lot of money, are it's fraudulent school district bonds and the Federal Reserve.
0: Not only those, but when you get all these people saying, we support public school because every child somehow has a right to an education at somebody else's expense. But then when school taxes start going up, they tell Congress to add more U.S. Border Patrol goons to prevent more families from moving into the country, and they tell the selectmen to impose tougher zoning restrictions to prevent more families from moving into the town in order to control school taxes. Well, if families can't afford to educate their own children, how are they supposed to come up with $1 million for a great big house and a great big yard required by the zoning restrictions? Zoning is one of the kinds of what I call open corruption, like agricultural subsidies and stuff like that. It's vote for us and we'll keep the Negroes out of your town or out of your neighborhood by pricing them out of the housing market. It's open corruption. It's openly wicked. And so, I realize the Federal Reserve is abusing it. First of all, exploiting.

0: the U.S. dollar's position as the world's reserve currency, most international trade between two different countries is priced in U.S. dollars, and they're using that as a way to make more money by printing money and devaluing the U.S. dollars that are in circulation all over the world. And so that's ripping people off. But you don't have time to explain this to people in 3 minutes or less. So I also explained, about opening the borders, because if somebody was born outside some lines on the map, what are they supposed to do? Marry your daughter? Stuff like that. We're all children of the same God. We don't need ICE goons kidnapping God's children off the street and forcing them onto aircraft bound for faraway lands. And this country got along just fine with no immigration restrictions before the blatantly racist Chinese Exclusion Act of 1882. Immigration restrictions are worldwide at a major attack on economic liberty and personal liberty as well, the right to life. Look at the Holocaust, when the passengers on the SS St. Louis were turned away and they were later murdered at Auschwitz, and all the millions of people who would have escaped that way. At the Evian Conference in July of 1938, Adolf Hitler told representatives, I believe it was 38 different countries, we on our part are willing to put these criminals at the disposal of these countries for all I care, even on luxury ships. He didn't care. He put the blame on those other countries. And the only country that added any to its quota that they would accept was the Dominican Republic. So, that's a major cause of poverty is the immigration restrictions. And the way to remove these problems is to get rid of the corruptions in government. But the government doesn't want people to realize that the reason people are poor in Africa is because the governments are so corrupt. Because then they'll start saying, hey, zoning restrictions in the United States cause housing shortages, and housing shortages drive up rents, and that's why we're struggling and living on credit cards and maxed out and trying to pay the minimum on those and then struggling to pay for insulin, which is, the cost of which is inflated by the federal government. If you were to buy insulin in some other country where it's a lot less expensive and then charter a plane and fly it to Nashua Airport in New Hampshire, where there isn't customs, and unload it there and bring it to the Londonderry flea market to sell it to people for a lot less than what they're paying at the pharmacy, you would be arrested by cops.
1: That's
0: and
1: right.
0: People need to understand that cops are the root of all evil.
1: Well, cops are the, I would say they're the fruits of the evil. The root of the evil, I believe, is the money printers and the money changers. And I want to let you know, Tom, I agree with you on this borders thing to an extent. I don't like ICE going up and rounding up people, but I believe that this scenario was purposely, created with the welfare programs and all the Soros funded and basically, pedivore
2: unnatural elite. Immigration.
1: Yeah, unnatural immigration. These guys were pushed here. They were incentivized to come here. They were helped to come here. They were, trucked all the way up to the borders, essentially. They're put on planes and then they're, sent here. And then there's agendas. I know a border patrol guy and he works in the airport in, not Miami, somewhere in Florida. I forget which airport. But I said to him a couple years ago, I'm like, hey, is it true if somebody shows up from, say, Guatemala and says, I'm seeking asylum, that they get, cash and an EBT card and basically all this stuff? And he goes, yes, that is absolutely true. Yeah, we have to do it. I disagree with it. I don't like it. Now, when you have, so this is actually become an invasion. In places you go to Cape Cod, Massachusetts, where I used to go deliver loads of hay every week to Cape Cod, Massachusetts for years when I was in the hay business, and towns down there are just flooded with Somalians, and they're wreaking havoc. And then you have all these problems in Europe with the rape gangs. And the thing is you can't have open borders if you're going to have a welfare system. The welfare system is, essentially the problem with this. And the welfare system has been existed for a lot of years, But then when you have the unnatural immigration, as Stu mentioned, where you have like Soros-funded organizations literally trucking these guys to the border, millions of them to the, you know, border, and getting them to airports and on planes for asylum. And then, of course, you have the American warlords, who are the purpose of the military, as far as I'm concerned, is to either flood Europe and America with, you know, opiates, and to keep the U.S. dollar as, you know, the world currency, because as soon as you become, try to be, as a nation, try to become independent from the U.S. dollar, you become a terrorist nation if you're not going to be part of the, you know, the central banking cartel, the Rothschild banks, or whatever you want to call them. So yeah, like this, it all comes back to the money printers. The money printers, the people who print the money, buy all the politicians, and they fund the pensions of all the politicians and all these people doing bad things. And we do have the power to stop this by, you know, literally just divesting in dollars and stop using them. And we've been doing that here in New Hampshire pretty good. I think when the fiat dollar collapses, I think when things go really awry, I'm pretty convinced that we're going to have some kind of Carrington type event with the solar flares. In the next few years, it would wipe out a lot of this, you know, digital stuff, which I think is going to just be, I'm calling it like a cleansing, you know, of the earth. And, you know, people who are able to transact and have been practicing trading, you know, silver bits for eggs and stuff, and with other locals, and that's also a good way to get to know people in your community when you, you know, do these in-person silver trading, and bartering, they're going to be okay. But yeah, definitely, yeah. We have lots of problems, and the Federal Reserve is the root of all this evil, and essentially, not all cops are bad. I can tell you, there is really good cops in Henniker, New Hampshire. There's really good cops in rural upstate New York. There's really good cops, you know, in Western Massachusetts.
2: Skeptical.
1: I've met lots of them.
2: Yeah, well, they haven't turned in the dirtbags that work in their department, so. I'd still call them bastards.
1: They get killed when they do that.
2: Well, I know it's quit their job.
0: They are members of an organized force that is on a mission to intimidate everybody into obeying a multitude of blatantly unjust laws.
1: That is true.
0: Whether they actually commit those or not, just like when going back to 26 December of 1776, when George Washington's army attacked the Hessian garrison at Trenton, and he knew, of course, that these guys were draftees. They figured that Washington ain't going to come out in weather like this, not on Christmas night. No, he ain't going to come out there. And so that's, of course, gave them the advantage of surprise. But they are, even though they're sleeping, they are still enemy combatants, and they were all captured along with six nice cannons. Moving back to fast forwarding to a few months ago, thousands of Venezuelans desperately looking for jobs. Some of them walked all the way through Central America or hiked through Mexico or hitchhiked through Mexico to get to the United States because they desperately wanted to live in the United States. The one guy who desperately did not want to move to the United States, what do? They send the armed forces there to extract him out of his bunker and in his compound and put him on an aircraft and force him to the United States and lock him in a jail, the president of Venezuela, when they kidnapped him. So what they got to do, my position is, given the way things happen to be right now, the most practical way of handling the immigration is you run a fingerprint check at the port of entry. So we know who they are. Are there any warrants out for them? Interpol, FBI, local misdemeanor warrants out for the person. And if not, then take their picture and issue them a work permit. That's a government-issued photo ID card and a Social Security number on it. And now they can go and look for a job, because now it's not illegal for employers to hire them, and now they can cash their paycheck with that government-issued photo ID. But the reason why a lot of American bureaucrats hate that idea is that it proves that you don't need welfare. If those people can survive without it, then how come all these other families cannot survive without it? And part of it, well, disabled people, yeah, but
1: And most of the disabled people are faking it. They really are. I know so many people on disability because it's literally their career choice.
0: Yeah, well, I don't know anybody in that category, but there probably are. It's not the government's job to take care of people who are disabled. It's the job of private NGOs, how's that, non-governmental organizations, and individual people to take care of their the ones that happen to be disabled. But other than that, people need to be able to find a job. But when you get, first of all, somebody wants to build a factory and put 1,000 people to work, the neighbors stampede to town hall. We don't want that in our neighborhood. There'll be traffic on our street. And somebody has to tell all those fat, ugly old ladies, guess what? It's a public way. And also plenty of jobs in demolition and construction when you abolish the zoning restrictions. And even if you don't want a job like that, it's drawing other people towards those sectors, and therefore they're more likely to be finding a job, and you'll have less competition for jobs in other sectors like retail or fishing.
1: Tom, thank you for running for Senate and making people aware of what's going on and these issues. Thank you for that.
2: Keep spreading the good word. And thanks for the call tonight. We've got another caller on the line, so we're going to go to Tim in Florida. Tim, you're on Free Talk Live. What's on your mind?
3: Thank you. I just want to posit the idea that the mass migration crisis that is being created, I'll say at least partially artificially, part of the reason is to evoke the reaction of a quote-unquote fingerprinting system. You know, and it's sorry about the dogs in the background, but yeah, basically the checkpoint system is we're all going to be in that database. It's the same database that they were trying to create under the other administration.
2: Yeah, that was one of the things I figured that I predicted Trump would get done before his 4 years is up, is that he'll have us all on a very trackable database.
1: Hence data centers,
2: digital
1: and
2: ID,
1: flock cameras. Yep. And then also, I also think that this was another setup with like all the Somalis, you know, the daycares and everything, which there's tens of thousands of these in Massachusetts, it turns out, kind of like Minnesota. It was just a convenient distraction for like when something else, you know, pops up like, oh, Epstein files. Now we need to, you know, run with this other psyop. So it's all stuff that's probably true, but let's like throw it out here. This is happening. And I'm kind of convinced that all of this ICE detaining, you know, a bunch of, you know, so-called illegals is practice for when it comes time, you know, when the draft riots happen, when, you know, the American politicians are ordered to, like, you know, send a whole bunch of American, you know, ordered by Israel, essentially, or Netanyahu or the Zionists to go, you know, bomb Iran and send a bunch of soldiers into Iran.
3: Yeah, and a lot of the companies, and not all of which are Israeli. So some did start in the United States, and then in some cases you have like Unit 8200 members or members of other, or in some cases Mossad, et cetera. You know, and then they would create a company. In some cases, an Israeli company. In some cases, an American company. If it was an Israeli company, then in many cases it would get bought by an American company. But going back to Pegasus, if you remember that, you know, and then more recently, there's all these companies. I can't even remember them all. But, you know, from the flock cameras, you know, I'm not saying it's just Israel, like, is the problem. It's the total information awareness that's the problem. And I think it's too late.
1: Well, I believe in a good thing's coming.
4: Yeah, I hope good things are coming, but I am more inclined to agree with the caller on this one. I don't know. I just it's like they are building the net, or the net has been built, so they're just like you were saying, it's like the artificial mass migration, artificially created, but the distress, the chaos is real, right? And if you make the things chaotic and dangerous enough, people will beg for you to do this system. They'll beg for this implementation.
1: Sure.
4: If it gets too hard to do your daily, day-to-day, like, activities because it's dangerous and, or dirty or, like, they're just trying to, yeah, they're trying to break the back of the regular
2: standard Hegelian dialectic.
1: And especially the chronically afeared who have been programmed for two decades now by the internet devices to be chronically afraid.
2: Mm-hmm. If those people went outside, they might discover there's not so much to be afraid of.
3: That fear goes, you know, to the most basic, you know, if we're talking about serious matters, but this is a serious matter too. Electric tricycles have come into focus by local governments and even state governments, national governments in some cases. And some guy in Italy, I don't think he was a mayor of some place in Italy. They were having a city council meeting about whether or not they should ban e-trikes, and they hadn't come to a conclusion. Guy walks out, he gets hit by an e-trike.
2: Interesting. We had a story about e-bikes a couple weeks ago causing terror in California. Give us a call. The phone number here is 603-283-6160. We've got one segment to go, and we'd like to hear what you have to say. This is Free Talk Live.
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8: From Feature Story News in New York, I'm Mitch McCann with the Week in Review. U.S. President Donald Trump confirmed this week that he plans to meet North Korean leader Kim Jong-un this year with a possible summit on the sidelines of the APEC gathering in November. Pyongyang has so far poured cold water on the prospect of talks, with Kim Jong-un's sister Kim Yo-jong saying she is not aware of any communication between the two nations. President Trump's confirmation comes as he faces criticism over his decision to cut short joint military drills with South Korea. Nick Harper reports from Washington.
9: To get a denuclearization deal done with North Korea would be a huge foreign policy win, a huge win for any president at any point in their presidency. But Donald Trump is currently a president who looks like a president who needs a foreign policy win. His Gaza peace deal was signed and delivered last year, but it's limping along. It hasn't really come to fruition.
8: Prince Harry and Meghan Markle have revealed they plan to move back to Britain later this month, ending more than 6 years of self-imposed exile from the United Kingdom. The couple's children, Prince Archie and Princess Lilibet, have been enrolled at British schools ahead of the new term in September, and the family will live at a private residence outside London. King Charles is said to welcome the chance to see more of his son's family, though the couple will not return as working members of the royal family. Ollie Barrett reports from London.
10: This was a surprise even to the King, as far as we understand it, who we believe was told about this move on Sunday. It doesn't mean that Harry or Meghan are likely to resume their roles as part of the working royal family, but we do understand from royal sources that King Charles welcomes the opportunity to see more of Harry and Meghan.
8: China this week publicly rejected Washington's sanctions campaign against Iran,
11: ordering Chinese companies not to comply with U.S. measures targeting five refineries accused of buying Iranian oil. Donald Trump launched what he called an unprecedented economic operation against Tehran, warning that any country offering Iran a lifeline would face severe financial retaliation. U.S. Treasury Secretary Scott Bessent has called on American allies to choose sides, describing the plan as the toughest sanctions in history. Jagruti Dave reports from Washington.
12: What we do know is that the president is calling it an economic D-Day and is saying that there will be tremendous economic consequences for any countries that effectively do business with Iran. The language in that social media post that Donald Trump issued suggests that there would be secondary sanctions on countries that buy Iranian oil.
11: And finally this week, Moderna and Merck have announced the first ever positive Phase 3 results for a personalized mRNA cancer vaccine in melanoma patients. It's a breakthrough that has sent both companies' share prices sharply higher. From Feature Story News in New York, I'm Mitch McCann, and that was The Week in Review.
13: We're still not sure why you'd want to watch, but our video feed is streaming nightly for free at cam.freetalklive.com.

0: This is Free Talk Live. It's talk radio you control. If you'd like to get on with us in this final segment of the program, you can do so by calling 603-283-6160. You can talk about pretty much whatever you'd like. In the studio tonight, it's Stu,
1: Angelo,
2: and Jay Noon.
0: I have a lack of colors right now and a short story that I'd like to read. It comes from the AP. Oh, geez, this actually goes on for a while. But it gets to the gist pretty quick. So this is, as I said, from the AP, not such a reputable news source, but Nebraska's largest school district asked police to stop using electric shock gloves on students. Omaha police agreed this week to stop carrying gloves that can deliver electric shocks to students in the halls of Nebraska's largest public school district. The decision affecting most Omaha middle and high schools came after the Associated Press first revealed Immigration and Customs Enforcement's plan to give officers the gloves, which are known as GLOVE, G-L-O-V-E, or Generated Low Output Voltage Emitters. The devices have also been used in recent years by some jails. Omaha Superintendent Matthew Ray requested that police working in the schools, known as school resource officers, stop using the gloves. Omaha police agreed.
1: So wait, were they using the gloves on teenagers before this?
0: Sounds like it. However, the suburban Bellevue Police Department that patrols two Omaha schools and the large Bellevue district said its officers will continue carrying the gloves. Three other large school districts in the metro area that have Omaha school resource officers assigned to their buildings have not taken action to stop police from using the devices.
2: I wonder why government-subsidized day prisons need prison guards or cops.
0: With electric gloves?
2: They're just cops in general.
0: Oh, yeah. And metal detectors. And man, these places.
2: Another reason not to send your kids to public school.
0: Yeah, I mean, they call it the school to prison pipeline, but now the schools just look like the prison, so what's the difference?
2: And they've kind of looked like the prisons right along.
0: Yeah.
2: Well, actually, when I was a real little kid, the grammar school I went to didn't look like a prison, but the thing was built in, like, you know, 1871 or something.
0: The AP left messages seeking comment Thursday from the Millard, Elkhorn, and Westside districts that are also patrolled by Omaha officers. Bellevue Schools spokeswoman Amanda Oliver said the district has a great relationship with Bellevue Police and doesn't see a need to alter anything.
1: Wait, so the school district deputy was like, no, don't, we need the taser gloves.
0: Uh-huh.
1: It really helps, man.
0: Yeah.
2: I bet you the kids pay attention real quick. I mean, shock collars work amazing on dogs, and these kids are, I hope they're smarter than dogs.
0: Well, I mean, they're in public school. They might not be.
2: No, that's true.
1: In Omaha, I don't know directly what how great the education is in Omaha, but I haven't heard a lot of like great minds coming out of there.
2: There's a lot of chemicals in Omaha, I can tell you that. It's all surrounded by government-subsidized crop production. Omaha, Nebraska is just all surrounded by cornfields being with all the poisons put on them.
0: We've got a great communication and dialogue that we have with them consistently. And so for us right now, no changes are being made, Oliver said. Ray said in a school board meeting Monday and in a letter to the public schools community that he'd only learned about the gloves the previous week. But local television station KETV found emails from 2023 when Omaha police notified the districts that the department planned to equip officers with the gloves, and an official with the Omaha district said they were already familiar with them because Bellevue police had them at two Omaha schools. Students in all the Omaha area districts have gone back to class over the past 2 weeks. The Omaha Police Department held a news conference last week in which an officer demonstrated the gloves to show how they can help an officer quickly get control of someone who is refusing commands. Omaha police used the gloves twice during the 2025-2026 school year, and Bellevue police have also used them twice in previous years. So, yeah, to answer your question, it sounds like they used them twice. And they're gearing up for another year of this.
1: I don't know And it would be great if none of this was happening, right? Like, no government prison system, schools, and all of that. But, like, I'd rather have, like, the school cop have shot gloves than, like, a gun to where you could, like, potentially or maybe even shoot a kid.
2: Probably less lethal than a taser, too.
1: Yeah, that's
2: taser
1: what
2: can really
1: yeah,
2: hurt
1: that's
2: you.
1: What I'm saying. It's like, I'd rather, like, if this is happening, I'd rather just have them have the taser gloves instead of, like, a gun to where they're, you know, potentially murder a kid instead of shock him with the gloves, if that makes sense. Like, they're already at the school. I can't get them away from the school. I don't agree with it. But I'd rather have them have, like, the shot glove instead of a gun or a taser.
2: And, you know, if they're in the if they're going to public school, they're, like, lowest common denominator kids, obviously, nowadays. Either their parents don't care or they're too, you know, the parents, you know, I mean, I don't know why people, you know, are sending their kids to public school. I really don't get it.
0: It's intergenerational systematic child abuse that, you know.
2: Sure.
0: One person learned it from their parents, and, you know, I turned out fine. No, you didn't. You turned out messed up, and now you're sending your kid to the place that messed you up.
2: Yeah, so, like, it's, and, you know, I'm friends with some people who got teenagers in school, they're like, you know, it's a small, you know, if they were like, oh, if we lived in Manchester, my kids wouldn't be going, you know, to public school, but these guys live, like, in Ware, Henniker, New Hampshire, where it's pretty little. Yeah,
1: 15 kids a class kind of thing.
2: Yeah, exactly.
0: I went to school in Cache County, Utah, and that was just as abusive as it was in Salt Lake.
2: Sure. I went to, I was in a small school also and until high school, then the school's kind of big. And basically, you know, the only violence I really ever actually received was in school. Quite literally, and it wasn't from teachers, it was from other kids. Yeah. You know, kids trying to, you know, bully, you know, we got in a lot of fights in high school. Which was, you know, kind of handy. I'm pretty confident about my fighting ability because I got some experience, you know, as a kid. Mm-hmm. And certainly learned how to fight. It also helped that, you know, I got some martial arts training, which sort of stopped the bullies, you know, once you start beating them up.
1: Yeah. Well, I feel
2: when they
1: like
2: come after you.
1: Young boys, if they get into a group, even if it wasn't in a school building and they were all messing around in a field and something got heated, they'd still fight each other.
2: We actually had a fight club when I was a kid, and yeah, it was in the neighborhood, and it was in our friends. The guys lived next door, and the only thing was is you couldn't punch in the face. That was like the only rule.
1: It was body boxing.
2: Yeah, basically it was body boxing and, like, you know, slamming. You know, we were, you know, we didn't really know what we were doing. We were just...
1: Yeah, like,
2: but,
1: yeah.
2: Like, it, and.
1: Almost like a proto MMA with no
2: face
1: shots.
2: But we weren't mad at each other doing this fighting.
1: Yeah.
2: We were basically like sparring with each other, and we were all friends. And one thing we did learn is, we learned how tough some kids were and how not tough some kids were. That was like really, wow. You're a big dude and you're a wimp. You know, for example. Or you're a little guy and man, you are tough.
0: Yeah. Sometimes it's like that.
2: Yeah, it is like that.
0: We've got callers on the line, though, so we're going to go to the phones. This is an unscreened caller. You're on Free Talk Live. What's on your mind?
3: I'm unscreened, and we don't have any Somalians down here. I don't know where there's one of them. I know, Jay, you have friends who are probably involved with the feeding of people, the farmers markets and whatnot. So I'm down on Cape Cod. This is Lumpy. And I love you guys, and thank
0: you. Love
3: you
0: too, Lumpy.
3: Thanks, brother. I have not seen one Somalian. I know you have some friends down here that may run some of the food kitchens, and there's possibility that's where I would guess if they were around, that's where they'd be. I have not seen one. I'm out working all over the place. I haven't seen one. I'm in every town, not one.
2: So
3: I don't know what this is supposed to be. It's probably somebody pulling your leg.
2: Well, actually, they corrected me. It was a Jamaicans gunfighting in Chatham, New Hampshire, and it was 2 years ago.
3: Chatham, New Hampshire.
2: Chatham, Mass, not New Hampshire. I'm sorry, I said that wrong. Chatham, Mass.
3: Something interesting happened. Besides fog and miserable people in Chatham. So, yeah, great.
2: Yeah, but there was Jamaicans gunfighting. And yes, I did say Somalians. I actually should have said Jamaicans. But
3: That's all right. I know you corrected it. That's good.
2: But one of the things I got to say that there is a lot of on Cape Cod is Brazilians. And
3: yes.
2: But all the Brazilians that I've like interacted with, they were like hardworking. They were, yeah, you know, doing jobs. They were pretty valuable. My good friend, she has a landscaping design company, and she's got a bunch of Brazilian guys that work with her, and man, they do a good job. And another thing is,
3: they are very efficient. They will steal anything that's not bolted down. But other than that, best work ethic that you can imagine. They're fantastic.
2: And I've actually been dirt bike riding here in New Hampshire with some Brazilians. They come up from Massachusetts. They love the Free State Project and all that stuff. And, you know, it's a 68-year-old grandpa. It's a 40-some-odd-year-old dad and a 14-year-old grandson. And I ran into them about 3 or 4 times now. They're electricians, actually, from Massachusetts. And, yeah, they seem like pretty, you know, pretty decent, wholesome people, those guys. You know, they're investing in their kids, and they're doing stuff, and they like freedom. But, yeah, I've always liked the Brazilians.
3: It's funny down here. Yeah, I get along great. I had an assistant years ago that was Brazilian. She was great. I mean, everybody I work with, all the contractors that are Brazilian, they got great reputations down here. They do great work. And the Jamaicans down here, I don't know about any gun shooting down here. I would love to see guns. This is Massachusetts. You can't even look at a gun without being called a terrorist down here. Mm-hmm. And there's not a good cop. However, every time I do see a Jamaican, they reek of weed, and I always end up giving them a big hug and saying, thanks for stinking of weed, because that's a wonderful smell. Love you guys. I'm going to let you go. Thank you. I love you guys.
0: Love you, too. Thanks for the call tonight, Lumpy. Also on the phone, go to the next caller here. We've got David in New Mexico. David, what's on your mind?
4: Yo, a couple things. But first of all, yo, Jay, you love them Brazilians. Are you talking about the wax or the butt lift? Which one? Or both, maybe?
2: I don't really know too many of the – I haven't dealt with too many Brazilian women. I mean, the ones I saw look pretty good. But
4: you've got to be a Brazilian woman to get the Brazilian bikini wax.
2: I'm talking about the Brazilian men that are, like, doing real actual work. Getting things done, roofing houses.
4: That's boring, man. We don't want to talk about. We want to talk about the butt lift and the Brazilian bikini wax, man. That's where it's at.
2: Yeah, I don't really have any experience with that stuff.
4: Well, I know. I can tell. I can tell. Yeah.
0: Have you had your butt lifted, David?
4: Yeah. No, I don't need it, man. I got the natural butt lift. That
0: did you get a wax?
4: Are you gay?
0: No.
4: No. Oh, okay. Just checking. I want to make sure. Yeah, I don't want to talk about my butt with gay dudes. So if you're straight, though, I'll talk about my butt. What do you want to know about my butt?
0: I'm just wondering why you're so interested in talking about Brazilian butt lifts and waxing.
4: Oh, Jay's the one that brought it up. Don't blame me, man. But Jay said he loves Brazilian.
0: I don't think he said anything about butts or wax.
4: I didn't know if he was talking about the wax or the butt lift.
0: I don't think he said anything about it either.
1: Well, I heard the butt lifts can, like, they go, like, rancid, and they'll stink if they don't do them right. Like, if you get a cheap
0: one.
1: Wait
0: a minute. What is this?
1: Like, the Brazilian butt lifts?
0: What is it?
2: Brazilian butt lift, first off? I don't even know what that is.
1: It's like they move fat around from a different part of your body to your butt to, like, make it bigger.
2: Oh.
0: Oh, so you just
1: It's like plastic surgery. Yeah, and it'll, like, go necrotic and, like, stink.
0: Oh, nasty.
4: And they do, yeah, it's already nasty down there on a lot of them. Then they do that, it gets even worse. But
0: I mean, butts are kind of gross anyways. So
1: add necrotic fat to the smell of regular butt.
4: Speaking of necrotic fat, so anyway, you were having a debate with Skeeter earlier. And you guys are all having like an unnecessary argument, I think. Because your debate on... the part I caught was about using silver versus using money that doesn't appreciate. You remember that argument?
2: Yeah.
4: Okay, so how come nobody brings up the fact that you can have the best of both worlds, that you can, and maybe you did, because I had to skip through a bit of it. I didn't get to listen to the whole thing. That you can, the people that you got to deal with in fiat, so you keep enough fiat on hand, or you go buy enough fiat to deal with them. And when you get paid in fiat, I mean, those are the people you deal with. You know, maybe you're getting paid in fiat because that person doesn't pay you in something other than fiat. and you already have more fiat on hand than you need to pay the people that you need to pay in fiat. So you take the fiat that you just got paid and you go buy something non-fiat with it. And you only keep on hand the fiat you need to pay the people who won't take anything other than fiat. So what about that?
0: Yeah, I agree.
1: I mean, that's kind of how
0: ultimately that's the best money is a freedom to choose.
1: Well, that's what the ultra rich do already, right? Like, none of their they put all their money straight into assets and only keep liquid cash on hand just to pay the people off they need to pay off.
0: Yeah, they're saving in things like house deeds.
1: Yeah,
0: and,
1: yeah, exactly. Like, they already do that.
0: Yeah.
1: I guess, yeah, silver would just be another mode of investment.
4: So how come you don't talk about that?
0: Oh, because, you know, it's one thing runs over another with that guy. It's hard to get anything edgewise, and really I'm just looking forward to the end of his call every time he does.
2: And I do advocate people just turn their fiat into silver all that they can. I mean, I think it's nuts that people got, like, all this, like, savings in a bank vault. Or not even in a bank that you can't access.
0: Turn it into a bunch of different stuff. Get a little bit of gold. Get a lot of silver. Get some crypto.
2: Buy some copper.
0: Copper's great. I love my 81 and older pennies. I got a whole big old jug of them.
2: Right at local Silver Mint, they sell copper at their store in Ware, New Hampshire. And I buy copper all the time because it's like they sell it for like $1 over spot.
0: Yeah. Copper's going
2: And I buy a one quart mason jar of ground copper wire, weighs like 10 pounds. It's amazing how heavy copper is.
0: Mm-hmm.
2: And I actually did a whole bunch of electroculture in my garden this year. You guys should check out electroculture, where I use copper wire and I make these like little curly antenna things, and you point the end of it north. And my blueberries got so huge that I had to prop them up because they were like the branches were falling on the ground. Hmm. It was crazy. My blueberries.
4: How about your twig?
2: The twig wasn't big enough to support all the blueberries. That's why I had to prop it up because the fruit grew so well.
4: This is going from bad to worse, Jay. speaking of bad to worse, Stu, you there, Stu?
0: Yeah.
4: You didn't hang up on me already? Oh, wait a minute. That wasn't the problem last week. You didn't hang up. You didn't even give yourself a chance to hang up on me. You left me on hold for a whole damn segment, half hour. What's up with that, dude?
0: I wasn't here last week. I was at a reggae festival.
4: The last time that you were on, and I called in, and I mean, we don't need to play back the recording of your show that's right here on my YouTube channel, but you at the end of your show, you said to Mark and everybody, you said, well, we had some callers on the line, but it was more interesting what we were talking about, so we just let them callers die on hold.
0: I remember that.
4: Yeah, now you do.
0: Sorry, okay, maybe you got to be more interesting.
4: You know what? Some people, actually, the operative thing here is not what is interesting. The operative thing is respect and dignity, respect for other people's time and effort and energy. And when you when people put an effort into showing up and you just flush them down the toilet, that ain't cool.
0: Well, it goes both ways.
4: No, it doesn't.
0: Yes, it does. You got to respect my time too, David.
4: How am I not respecting your time? I have zero control over what you do with your time, including right now.
0: Yeah, if you're going to bore me, then I'm not going to give you my time. It's pretty simple.
4: I didn't even get it, you're kind of dodging here. I shouldn't even play along with this argument. It's not cool if you got people on hold for a half hour and you don't answer their call and you just hang up on them after they put forth the effort, not cool. You know, so we don't have to talk about it anymore. I just needed to tell you that.
0: Okay.
2: Well, I'm sorry.
4: No big deal. We've already moved on. So back to money. Talk about money. Jay, what else should I know about money?
2: That it should be something real, I think. I really, I'm very bullish on precious metals, because, you can trade with it and it's something that's consumed. I do like crypto a little bit because of it's fungible. You can, buy things on the internet with it. It is getting more popular. Like, you can use these things to buy like Amazon cards. It's pretty hard to buy Amazon cards, for example, with silver. But here in New Hampshire.
4: Wait a minute. Hold it. You got a good point there. Hold on that one. So let's explore that a second. So what about, I swear there's companies out there like that gold, the Goldbacks people or somebody has got actual metal in a vault and they issue a card and you have an account with them and everything that's on your card is backed up by the metal that you own that's in their vault. And what about that?
2: It's probably know your customer. I'm not interested in, you know, dealing with those type of things. And, I mean, depends how much you're going to trust them to have your gold there. And are they charging you to keep to hold your gold in that vault? That's one of the things I don't like about those deals.
4: Well, I thought about, here's another angle. How about, you know, if you are into the metal, but it's not convenient to buy in this modern age, you know, like online or over the telephone or whatever. So you got your metal, and then when you like I said, you know how much money do I need in order to buy with this kind of money, okay? And so I need to buy something over the internet, you know, with a card number. So I go to a local silver mint, and I sell some of my metal, and yep. They give me fiat, and I go to Walmart and buy, you know, a $500 gift card or five of them if I need $2,500. And then I can pay over the telephone or the internet with those cards that I bought from Walmart that I bought with the money that was the fiat that was given to me by the local silver mint for my real money, my real metal that I gave them.
2: People do that every day.
4: Okay, well, yep. How come you didn't say that then?
2: I didn't get to it, but I've done that myself. I've went and sold silver at local silver mint and went into Dollar General and bought some Amazon cards. To get some things.
4: That's one way. Are there other ways to skin that cat?
2: Sure. I mean, you can. So one of the things I was doing in the past, don't really do it much anymore because everybody just pays me silver anyways. But not everybody, but a lot of times I get paid in silver. I would give sort of a discount for crypto and silver. Like 10 years ago when I first moved here, I would give a pretty steep discount for my services. For if they paid me in crypto or silver, just, you know, to exercise that system. And that worked really well. In fact, I had a Craigslist ad. I was selling piglets. It was $150 a piglet if you paid in Federal Reserve notes or cash. And it was $100 a piglet if you paid in Bitcoin, bullion, or bullets. And I got traded I got traded Bitcoin, bullion, and bullets. I actually got little gram bars. I got half gram bars of gold for piglets in the spring of 2020, which was pretty cool.
4: Well, that's cool. Now, well, that brings up something else. You know, the value of piglets, $150 a piglet. And what kind of weight are we talking about?
2: These ones were like probably anywhere from 25 to 35 pounds. You know, some of them. You know, it took me a while to get a lot of them. You know, I did this over a course of a few months, sell piglets, for example. So some of them were like 55 and 60 pounds by the time I got them sold.
1: What do they usually finish at? Or that breed of pig you were selling?
2: The slot, Tyson would, you know, they don't want them any bigger than 280 pounds hanging weight, which would be about 330 pounds live weight, for example. But like the last couple of pigs that we raised them to be about 9-10 months old, and they were like 300 pounds live weight.
0: Thanks for the call tonight, David. This time I answered your call and let you speak to the end of the show. So there will be another one tomorrow night. David can call in. So can you.
2: And if you want to check me out, go to jnoon.com.
0: Mm-hmm. Also, check out localsilvermint.com and get some silver bits. 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

0: toughest sanctions in history. Jagruti Dave reports from Washington.
1: What we do know is that the president is calling it an economic D-Day and is saying that there will be tremendous economic consequences for any countries that effectively do business with Iran. The language in that social media post that Donald Trump issued suggests that there would be secondary sanctions on countries that buy Iranian oils.
0: India and Japan have signed a maritime security cooperation pact during defense talks in New Delhi between the Indian defense minister and his Japanese counterpart. The two defense ministers have stressed the importance of a free and open Indo-Pacific, a theme that has defined the broader bilateral relationship in recent years. Ishan Garg in New Delhi says that the defense minister's remarks mirror commitments made at the highest political level.
2: They kind of echo similar sentiments that were made public by India's Prime Minister Narendra Modi and Japanese Prime Minister Sanae Takaichi when she visited New Delhi a few months ago. And the idea of a free and Indo-Pacific, that was very much central to India-Japan dialogues when the Prime Ministers met, and it's once again very central to the dialogue when the defense ministers are meeting. And now, analysts in New Delhi are saying that a partnership with Japan, India sees it not only as being limited to the field of defense, but it's a partnership that is going to go well beyond and has rather gone well beyond in the past few decades.
0: And the trial of Meta over alleged child harms from Instagram and Facebook began this week in Oakland, California, with opening statements from both sides taking place on Tuesday. Four U.S. states are seeking up to $1.4 trillion in damages, alleging the company knowingly designed its platforms to hook young users. Meta's chief executive Mark Zuckerberg is among the witnesses prosecutors plan to call during the six-week trial. Iris Bitzer has more from San Francisco.
3: For Meta's part, its lawyers called the state's argument unsubstantiated and said that they were dealing with industry-wide challenges such as age verification, and that singling them out as being liable in this case was not fair. And they've repeatedly called the state's arguments overblown.
0: And finally this week, Moderna and Merck have announced the first ever positive phase 3 results for a personalized mRNA cancer vaccine in melanoma patients. It's a breakthrough that has sent both companies' share prices sharply higher. From Feature Story News in New York, I'm Mitch McCann, and that was the Week in Review.
4: Despite a long-held consensus pointing to the mid-20s as the final stage of brain maturation, a new study has found that the adolescent brain doesn't fully form until boys have avenged their father's murder.
5: New imaging studies suggest that the frontal cortex goes through extensive changes during the period of training when an adolescent boy prepares himself to track down and kill the man who took his father's life. But it's not until the boy stares deep into the murderer's eyes and then stabs him right in the heart that the two lobes fuse into a fully mature brain.
4: According to Dr. Lori's findings, the myelin surrounding the teenage nerve synapses develops when boys stake out the home of their father's murderer, put themselves through grueling physical training, and fantasize again and again about how satisfying it will be when he finally makes the bastard who took everything from him beg for his life.
5: Now, if they let their father's killer slip through their grasp, or if they press the barrel of a gun to the back of his head and then realize they don't have what it takes to pull the trigger, then the amygdala is definitively stunted, and they'll have lifelong problems interpreting emotional information.
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0: 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All you gotta do is call the phone number 603-283-6160 and you can get your thoughts and ideas on the air with us. In the studio tonight, it's Stu.
1: Angelo.
2: And Jay Noon.
0: How's it going, guys?
2: It's going good.
0: Good.
2: I think I'm very optimistic about New Hampshire. You know, I got a homestead, and we got lots of rain here. Everything's green and lush. We have lots of bees. I don't even have honey. I have no honey operation, no bees boxes, but, like, everywhere, just bumblebees and honeybees, just all pollinators.
0: It seems like they got a late start, because I didn't see a lot of them early in the season, but they're everywhere.
2: I've had them right along. I thought they've been plentiful and fine, but...

0: hear, I listen to, like, the Canadian Prepper and this other guy at a Poplar Report, and they're talking about how people are saying there's no bees in Ohio. There's no bees in Indiana or Kansas, but this is all, like, where they have government-subsidized corporate, you know, poison being sprayed all over all the crops.
1: Yeah.
0: One thing's really cool about New Hampshire, there's no federal government subsidies being used. Yeah. So there's very, even like the guys I buy my grain from for my animals, they don't spray any Roundup because they don't qualify for any subsidies and it's not really worth it.
1: Yeah, it doesn't do a whole lot of good for the wheat, believe it or not.
0: Well, it does act, well, when it comes to the wheat, they only spray it on the wheat as a dequesicant. I'm not even saying that word right, but to dry it.
1: Desiccant.
0: Desiccant, yes. To dry the wheat down, because when you have green forage essentially go through that combine, it jams it all up. And what happens is you lose a lot of the actual wheat berries go back onto the field because all the forages be dry and brittle and break up into small pieces so the combine can separate the grain from the chaff.
1: That's why they time it so they got two sunny days in a row, so they hack it down and let it lay in the field, and then they harvest it 2 days later?
0: Well, that's the way it was done years ago.
1: Ah.
0: Now it's all cut at once. It's one pass. The combine cuts it standing, and then it goes through the machine, and this is why now they spray it with Roundup, glyphosate, also known as Agent Orange, two weeks before, so it kills any weeds, kills any other wheat that's come up in the wheat field, and it makes sure that the wheat's good and dead. But all the mature wheat that's ready for harvest has this gummy thing called gluten in it. And if you look at gluten under a magnifying glass, it looks like a ball of rubber bands. And who told me this was a former Cargill guy. Cargill is like, they can at one time control like 92% of the world's grain supply. They're huge, big, multinational, you know, crappy company.
1: For the listeners, almost everything you eat has something to do with Cargill.
0: Yeah. So anyways, they spray that wheat with the Agent Orange. That gave a lot of people cancer from Vietnam that the government still, you know, the VA says it doesn't cause cancer because then they would have to, like, make settlements with all, you know, all these soldiers. Well, they're all pretty much dead now. Or Korean War, Vietnam, they probably used Agent Orange both places. But
1: yeah, the Vietnamese are still suffering pretty gnarly side effects from it.
0: Yep. It's a mineral inhibitor. So the plant everything dies. It's, you know, from it can't uptake any nutrients, a nutrient inhibitor. And so this is done to increase the yields essentially on your wheat. And, you know, just, you could take organic wheat and call it organic and spray it with Roundup, and it's still considered organic in a lot of places and will be organic labeled. Because people who have, like, these irritable bowel syndromes and stuff, it's glyphosate. It's not wheat. You know, I have a little sister. She goes over to Germany once in a while, and she's been to Japan a couple of times, and all that stuff is banned in those countries. And she can eat Chick-fil-A and whatever, no problem. Can eat bread out of the store, no problem. She can eat wheat products. And there's, you know, I've heard this a lot. But, yeah, so, and it also kills all the amphibians. It's tough on the bees. And so you get, like, a lot of predator, you know, like you get a lot of pests that are tough on the crops, so then they start spraying all kinds of pesticides. But, yeah, I think things are really good here in New Hampshire because we don't have government-subsidized federal crop subsidy programs being used. They aren't dumping a bunch of pesticides and stuff. Obviously, if you live next to a golf course, that's pretty tough on everybody. You know, that's actually the worst, the most unhealthy place to live in America is next to a golf course.
1: Really?
0: Yeah. The cancer rates and all of the things, because the golf courses are, you know, they're just dumping all kinds of pesticides and chemicals on them all the time. I hate to even think these words are coming out of my mouth, but it's like, it's not like it's a food product, so there's no regulations whatsoever on it, so they can just use tons of Roundup, and all these golf courses are essentially using Roundup-ready grass.
1: Yeah.
0: So they just go spray them all the time. Like, it's...
1: I've done a bit of golf course work, and I definitely know what it smells like when they're out there spraying that stuff.
0: Yeah.
1: It is strong.
0: Yeah, that's bad stuff. But you can do things like, if people actually want to learn a little bit about, if you're not living in New Hampshire and you're living in Ohio or Kansas or the Carolinas all around, all these peanut farms and stuff where they're using a lot of these chemicals. The whole Mississippi Valley, all that farmland is all of these chemicals, and that's why we have a dead zone in the Mississippi or in the Gulf of Mexico, is, you know, at the Mississippi Delta, is because government subsidized, you know, crop program, government crop subsidies essentially. You couldn't have that Mississippi dead zone there unless it was, except for the government subsidies. Because none of these farms would be using all of these synthetic fertilizers and all these chemicals except for the government. The crop insurance programs require Monsanto growing practices. So this guy, David Avocado Wolf, I met down in Anarchapulco, and then we went to one of his health and rejuvenation things in Florida last year. He's got some, like, real good products he sells. He's got a Telegram channel. It's actually really awesome. And you should check him out if you're looking to, like, detoxify your body. You know, he talks about using charcoal and, you know, all these other things you can do, and, you know, water fast and dry fasting. He does a lot of stuff like that. And I don't know if you guys remember, I used to have this, like, big nasty red welt in my forehead.
1: Mm-hmm.
0: And I started, I actually started using a product called Green 85, which the chemical-free body. Is the guy's website. His name is Tim James. I met him at Anarchapulco. And, yeah, definitely had some gut issue happening with that, you know, my forehead was all broke out for, like, a couple years.
1: Interesting.
0: And, you know, those chemicalfreebody.com products helped, especially the Green 85. I actually have a promo code there, J-A-Y. I think you get, like, 10% off or something if you use that on that website. Yeah, that was a good product. So there's a lot of things we can do to, you know, detoxify ourselves, and, you know, it's pretty hard to avoid the chemtrails. You know, you might not even live next to a golf course, but there might be one a few miles away that's, like, you know, upwind or downwind from you. You know, it's blown all the stuff there, or maybe there's one, you know, up the river that, you know, supplies the wells around the, you know, for the municipal water supply where you live.
2: I knew a guy that lost everything that way. He did organic potatoes, but he had drift, and when they came and tested his soil, they took him for fraud, took everything from him, because his soil had tested too high.
0: For, like, chemical content?
2: Yeah. Yeah. Yeah. Yeah, he lost everything.
0: Yeah.
2: And that's because people, you know, 5 miles down the road were spraying, and it just got drifted.
1: They've done that to a ton of people. That's their standard operating procedure at this point.
0: Well, there's stories where, and this is, you know, you can look this up. It went to the Supreme Court, and Clarence Thomas was, like, he was a Monsanto PR attorney long before he was a Supreme Court justice. But I believe that he heard this case, and he should have, you know, this is a conflict of interest. He should have recused himself from the case. But anyways, so what was happening is, you know, Monsanto would just go and crop dust some farmers' fields that weren't even, you know, had no authority to be crop dusting them with Roundup,
1: yep,
0: and see that 20% of their corn didn't die. And they would say, hey, you didn't pay us, you know, for our, you know, whatever trademarked, patented, you know, genetics, and we know you have it because we sprayed it with Roundup and 20% of it lives, so we need that royalty payment. And the farmers are like, you know, go to hell to Monsanto. So Monsanto literally sues them out of their farms.
1: Yeah.
0: And so one of these cases went to the Supreme Court, and the Supreme Court agreed with Monsanto, yes, if you're using your genetics, you have to pay it. And what it was is this guy was, like, reusing his own seeds. He'd been using them for generations, but the way corn works, if you got, you know, 1,000 acres of corn and your neighbor's got 1,000 acres of corn, they mix genetically. I compare this to if I have a yellow house and my neighbor paints his house purple and a whole bunch of purple dots, purple overspray comes over and hits my house, my neighbor being like, hey, you need to pay me for all that paint I got on your house, and then suing me and winning.
1: Yep.
0: This is basically, you know, the same
2: thing
0: with Monsanto. Yeah. So the last time I called into the show was on February 22nd of this year, and it was about, I guess, right about 6 months ago, because, yeah, it's August. And that was
2: August 22nd.
0: Oh, is it really?
2: Yeah.
0: I guess. Yeah. So I was in Puerto Vallarta, Mexico, and that was during that cartel war or show.
1: That seemed like an interesting time.
0: It was pretty interesting. I actually did a lot of research on what went down there, what was going on. I just stumbled upon this Year of the Fire Horse, which started February 17th. And on February 22nd, the Mexican cartel, or the Mexican government, along with the U.S. government, I guess, allegedly took out this guy named El Mencho. And El Mencho was born February 17th, 1966, which was the last fire horse year, 60 years ago. So if you guys look in the Chinese calendar, like every 12 years, there's like a horse year, there's like a goat year, there's a pig, there's a rat. And then every 60 years, for example, there's a fire horse. So in Chinese astrology, there is all of these elements. So there's fire, there's water, there's earth, there's metal, and there's wood. I think I got all those correct. Maybe there's air in there somewhere too, but there's definitely metal, like metal and wood. But in the in a fire horse year or a fire dragon year, there can be fire whatever years. It basically means that there's no water in the elemental chart. There's nothing to put the fire out. And as I was researching this, I read that a lot of Chinese and Japanese families, Oriental families, would purposely not have children during a fire horse year because they were so worried that if they had a girl, she'd be so strong-headed that nobody would marry her. So this is the thing with the fire horse year. And people who are born during these fire horse years, they have a lot of power. So El Mencho was born during the fire horse year. And when I came home from Mexico, I was working with a group of guys, and one of the guys I worked with, I'm not going to say his name, he grew up with El Mencho. He was like 2 years older than El Mencho. El Mencho grew up in San Francisco. Mm-hmm. And this guy told me that El Mencho, that his father actually moved them out of this section of San Francisco they lived in to get his children away from El Mencho and his crew, because they were constantly getting in trouble. So El Mencho was like in and out of like juvenile detention centers, and he was like 15, 16 years old, and I forget what his real name is, but he went to prison for a jail for a little stint for dealing drugs. And then when he came back out, he was all Mexican cartel. Because essentially the prisons in California, Texas, is like pretty much all cartel, you know, influence Mexican cartel. So this guy became the leader of essentially the Mexican cartels, most of them. There's several Mexican cartels. And the story is that like, he's a kingpin, the boss of it. And then other people are like, oh, no, he was just a new Jalisco generation, new generation Jalisco cartel. But what was interesting is he died like a week into the fire horse year, and he was born in the last fire horse year. So he had this like 60-year arc. And another kind of interesting thing to go along with this is silver was removed from the currency. Essentially, 1966 was the first year that there was no silver in any minted currency. 60 years ago. So we've been off the silver standard essentially for, you know, that 60-year arc. Hopefully something happens to where we go back to a silver standard, like this fiat stuff, kind of everybody loses faith in it and stops trading. That would be cool. But, you know, who knows? But if you guys are kind of wondering, like, if you've been struggling this year, internet search the Year of the Fire Horse, read some stuff about it, maybe sort of there's like internet things you can go on to do your own like Chinese astrology chart where you put like your date of birth in there and it tells you all these things about you and put in your name and it does something with your name and like and also you need to know the time that you were born, so you want to figure that out. And it's a lot of people I've mentioned this to, they've sent me a text message or called me a few days later. They're like, hey, when I put my date of birth and stuff in one of these Chinese astrology things on And he's like, so much stuff makes sense about me. Like, I wish I knew this stuff years ago. And it's pretty weird, like, you know, how people react with, like, sort of how accurate things like this can be.
1: I haven't looked at the Chinese one. Is it like the sidereal one?
0: I don't know what the sidereal one is.
1: That's kind of the one that's used more in India.
0: Okay.
1: And then, I forgot the... I think they just call the other Western astrology.
0: I wasn't even planning on really talking about this Chinese, you know, year of the fire horse, but I did a lot of deep dive on it a little while ago. I actually did an Anarchapoco Nonconformist series presentation about my experience with the being locked down for 2 days in essentially real Puerto Vallarta. I was staying with a family that was just living in a neighborhood. You know, it wasn't the high-end resort area. Although I did go there for, you know, a couple of days after sort of the lockdown stopped and stayed there with, you know, Silver Dave and the rest of the local Silvermen, Silver Six, we were calling ourselves down there. And we went to Anarchapoco to promote Silver Bits. In fact, if you guys go to localsilvermint.com, you can buy the cheapest fractional silver, the 1/10 ounce silver bits.
1: I can't believe how close he has it to spot for fractional silver.
0: Yes.
1: It is mind-blowingly low on the over-spot price.
0: Well, Dave has been working on this for over 15 years. I've actually been right there with him in this, in helping him build his silver mint. I've actually worked on 3 different silver mints, including the one that they're operating right now. If you go, guys, want to learn about the local silver mint, Dave has a really detailed YouTube channel. It was, you know, YouTube Local Silver Mint, where he has a lot of stuff about the silver factory. So this is the third silver mint that I've worked in with Dave. And, you know, it took him, as Dave likes to put it, 15 years to be an overnight success. He, you know, really dialed this down good. He's worked on this extremely diligently. And since he basically understood the fraud of the military-industrial complex, you know, he was in Afghanistan where the DEA would not allow him to blow up a heroin processing facility. Mm-hmm. And he was just couldn't believe that. He was like, yeah, I'm flying in some helicopter back from some mission, and the DEA guy stopped me from blowing up a heroin facility.
1: Yep. Yeah, that's their drugs.
0: Right. Blow those up. Don't hurt the local economy. And then that was the whole purpose for the occupation of Afghanistan.
1: Yeah, you can see it in the growth charts.
0: Absolutely.
1: The year before the invasion, there was almost none. And then as soon as America went in there, tons of heroin started coming out again.
0: And, like, if you were growing heroin, you grow poppy, and then you extract opium out of poppy, and then you do some kind of process, I don't know what it is, to come up with the heroin, the opiates.
1: Yeah, concentrate it in some way.
0: Some way, yeah. And so, but if you were like had any part of that, allegedly, Dave says he doesn't know anything about this because I've mentioned this to him before. So he's like, allegedly the Taliban would kill you if you were like involved in basically alcohol or like the heroin trade, or anything to do with it, they would just kill you over it. And when I said that to Dave, Dave was like, I'm not sure Taliban even exists. I never, you know, seen any Taliban or met anyone who claimed to be part of Taliban. He thinks that was just like something made up, which, you know, you gotta create a boogeyman, right, to support a war. So, mm-hmm. So who knows? But before the U.S. got there, the local people were like not cool about, you know, the heroin trade, and they would do some pretty violent stuff to you if you were into it. And then the U.S. went and invaded that country. Actually, 70 nations of the world were occupying Afghanistan for, what, 2 decades, something like that. And so, yeah, the heroin, you know, consumption just went crazy because the heroin was all government subsidized. There was a time, I can remember, in Springfield, Massachusetts, where they were like, yeah, it is easier for a 16-year-old to get heroin than a joint or a beer.
1: Yeah, that's crazy.
0: Yeah, and it was, you know, in like the mid-2000s, you know, I'd heard that. So, yeah, Silver Bits, check them out. We got a brand-new product. It's a double-sided coined silver. and it's not a coin, but, you know, silver round.
1: Mm-hmm.
0: But so...
1: But it was made on a an actual coin press stamp.
0: Coining press, yeah. So it's pressed from three sides. It's reeded on the sides. And they've actually been being made in former United States Mint dime presses, I believe is what they're using to press these.
1: Very nice.
0: To coin them. And, yeah, I helped build that facility. It's working awesome. Dave's been doing a great job. And ever since Dave got back from Afghanistan, he just, you know, the great spirit has instilled this passion within him to make sure silver gets in the hands of everybody, fractional silver especially, because he knows that everybody's going to need some to survive. And we're going to need it to have an economy that's not going to be Mad Max.
1: Mm-hmm.
0: So, like, if the people here in New Hampshire have a lot of silver, or there's a lot of silver distributed, or if the people have a little bit of silver, or just at least fractional silver that he trades with, it's going to be a lot more civil than, you know, a whole bunch of people, you know, if everybody's just got fiat or digital stuff that doesn't work for some reason.
1: Yeah.
0: Carrington event kind of thing, maybe.
1: Yeah.
0: You know.
1: Yep, and the fractional is really going to help, too, because if you want to trade an ounce of silver for, you know, something small during that time, it's really going to hurt you to give up that ounce. Give us a call. The phone number here is 603-283-6160. It's Free Talk Live.
3: Negotiation isn't just something union leaders and sports agents do. Your entire day is a series of negotiations. If you have young children, you know that. In fact, your kids can teach you a lot about negotiating with grown-ups. According to the world's greatest negotiator, Herb Cohen, author of You Can Negotiate Anything. Herb says that kids understand the process of decision-making within an organization. When one parent says no, they'll ask the other. And Cohen says children persist and persevere. And like smart negotiators of all ages, kids know that no is an opening bargaining position. With money and attention so scarce now, effective communication skills have never been more important, especially if you're a job seeker. For more tips, hit survivalspeech.com. I'm Holland Cook.
4: From Feature Story News in New York, I'm Mitch McCann with the Week in Review. U.S. President Donald Trump confirmed this week that he plans to meet North Korean leader Kim Jong-un this year, with a possible summit on the sidelines of the APEC gathering in November. Pyongyang has so far poured cold water on the prospect of talks, with Kim Jong-un's sister, Kim Yo-jong, saying she is not aware of any communication between the two nations. President Trump's confirmation comes as he faces criticism over his decision to cut short joint military drills with South Korea. Nick Harper reports from Washington.
5: To get a denuclearization deal done with North Korea would be a huge foreign policy win, a huge win for any president at any point in their presidency. But Donald Trump is currently a president who looks like a president who needs a foreign policy win. His Gaza peace deal was signed and delivered last year, but it's limping along. It hasn't really come to fruition.
4: Prince Harry and Meghan Markle have revealed they plan to move back to Britain later this month, ending more than 6 years of self-imposed exile from the United Kingdom. The couple's children, Prince Archie and Princess Lilibet, have been enrolled at British schools ahead of the new term in September, and the family will live at a private residence outside London. King Charles is said to welcome the chance to see more of his son's family, though the couple will not return as working members of the royal family. Ollie Barrett reports from London.
6: This was a surprise even to the King, as far as we understand it, who we believe was told about this move on Sunday. It doesn't mean that Harry or Meghan are likely to resume their roles as part of the working royal family, but we do understand from royal sources that King Charles welcomes the opportunity to see more of Harry and Meghan.
4: China this week publicly rejected Washington's sanctions campaign against Iran,
7: ordering Chinese companies not to comply with U.S. measures targeting five refineries accused of buying Iranian oil. Donald Trump launched what he called an unprecedented economic operation against Tehran, warning that any country offering Iran a lifeline would face severe financial retaliation. U.S. Treasury Secretary Scott Bessent has called on American allies to choose sides, describing the plan as the toughest sanctions in history. Jagruti Dave reports from Washington.
8: What we do know is that the president is calling it an economic D-Day and is saying that there will be tremendous economic consequences for any countries that effectively do business with Iran. The language in that social media post that Donald Trump issued suggests that there would be secondary sanctions on countries that buy Iranian oil.
7: And finally this week, Moderna and Merck have announced the first ever positive Phase 3 results for a personalized mRNA cancer vaccine in melanoma patients. It's a breakthrough that has sent both companies' share prices sharply higher. From Feature Story News in New York, I'm Mitch McCann, and that was The Week in Review.
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1: Angelo,
2: and Janine.
0: We're going to go to the phones right now, since that's the point of the show. We've got Sarah in New Mexico. Sarah, what's on your mind?
3: Oh, yeah. Your show kind of started a little bit late, huh? I just called in.
0: I don't know. Are you saying that you've just started the show for us? Thank you, Sarah.
3: No, I just called in a little while ago. Anyways, I'm glad I got through, but I did bring up that Cheryl Williams Stapleton, our representative, she got indicted. She's going to be sentenced for embezzling money. I think I brought that up with Bonnie.
2: So she got indicted, and then she was convicted or pled guilty, and now she's at sentencing for, this is what almost all politicians embezzle money. This is what they do.
3: No, not all of them, and then not all of them do get caught. But, I also know that, our representative only get per diems. I actually sticked up for her because I think if she was getting paid $67,000, $70,000 for years, for 30, I think she was up there for 25, 30 years working for free. I think it would have prevented her from embezzling that kind of money.
1: Sounds like she invested her time poorly.
3: But you know what? The thing is that, she was actually a school teacher, so she was actually advocating and pushing policies.
1: How old is this woman? So she's been in office for 30 years, not getting paid, and she was a school teacher for before that?
3: Well, here, they want you to work a job and go up there and work there too at the same time and don't pay you nothing.
2: Then don't run, for that position.
3: Well, that was the thing, is that like you knew beforehand, like a school board, it's an unpaid job. School boards don't get paid. I don't think so. So you knew before you were running that you're not going to get paid. So then it's up to you that it's your fault. That's not within the policy that you got paid. I mean, you don't have entitlement to rip the taxpayers off. So that's why they sentenced her. But, my thing is that I used to know a lady that, a friend that, would not pay her workers, and she always had her ladders, her tools, and lamps, and drills, and who knows what, everything else that got ripped out of her house because they won't pay her. And then same thing with her housekeepers. She got all of her jewelry, everything else stolen out, and then she can't hire people to clean her house because she doesn't pay them what they agreed to. So to me, it's kind of like the same situation.
1: Well, how? Because the government already did not agree to pay the woman, and she still did the job. There was no promise from the state government to pay these people to begin with. It wasn't like, hey, we'll pay you $70,000 a year if you run for office and win. It was, hey, if you run for office and win, you make nothing.
2: So I really like that legislators don't get paid. So in New Hampshire, the legislators do not get paid. They get like $100 a year, which is basically nothing. And then they can do like a mileage credit thing. So there was like a couple guys that are representatives from 3 hours north, and they submit their miles, and they get a few thousand dollars a quarter or whatever towards fuel, which whatever, that's fine, but it's not like they're not getting paid. And the number one reason I don't like the legislator not getting paid is because then there's no legislative pension fund. So New Hampshire, we have an executive pension fund and a judicial pension fund. And every time New Hampshire DCYF or Child Protective Services in any state steals a child, interviews a child, they get this incentive money. It's called Social Security Administration Title 4E, if you look it up. In 2021, the Social Security Administration paid out $492 million, let's say, or $492 billion, actually, I think. Million, maybe. I can't remember the numbers. It's been a few years since I've looked into this. But the of that incentive money, the Judicial Pension Fund gets 66% of it. And the lawyers that work for the, you know, for the judiciary, so this is all your prosecutors, your attorney generals, your judges, your secretaries that work in all of these courthouses and whatnot, and people involved in the judicial system, they're all beneficiaries of the Judicial Pension Fund. DCYF has become like this goose that lays golden eggs, Child Protective Services, for these judicial pension funds. Well, there is also a portion of this Title IV-E money that goes to the Legislative Pension Fund. And New Hampshire doesn't have a legislative pension fund for the legislators. They might have one for legislative staff or something, but not the actual legislators. But Massachusetts, for example, has a legislative pension fund. So every time Child Protective Services in Massachusetts goes and does one of these things, they get this money from the state, and now it incentivizes all of these legislators who are part of this pension fund to pump that pension fund, because the judges and the politicians and all of the governors and all of the political scumbags, essentially, that are part of looting this system, they use these pension funds very similar to how Jeff Bezos and Elon Musk use the pension funds to essentially not pay taxes. So, like, they want to go buy a house, a car, whatever, take out a personal loan. They just use the pension, their portion of the pension fund as collateral, and they get basically a sweetheart loan. They get all this money, and there's no income tax on it or anything like that on loans, which is fine. I'm anti-income tax anyways. And if you don't want to pay income tax, check out destinationsfreedom.org. You can learn how to get yourself out of the federal zone. It's a realistic thing. I know dozens and dozens of people who have corrected their status. Destinationsfreedom.org. My friend Christopher Gronsky operates it. But anyways, so yeah, these judges, for example, every single one of everyone who's a beneficiary to these pension funds, it has a conflict of interest when it comes to Child Protective Services. And this is why they just literally keep on getting away with murder. And I think it might get a little worse, Child Protective Services, if the border is so-called closed, because I think the adrenochrome supply, that, you know, like the drugs that the elitist, you know, satanic pedophiles and pedophiles like to use, which is a chemical that is extracted from, you know, torturing children, you know, distilled from their blood. It's a real thing. Check it out. I know it sounds crazy.
0: They're doing a lot more than that. No, I guess in the Epstein files, they talk about beef jerky and cream cheese. And
2: oh, yes, and they eat them, and this gives...
0: Isn't it weird that we all just kind of learn that our politicians eat babies and nobody even cares?
1: I've known about this for years.
2: Yeah, Alex, I was in high school now, talking about this stuff.
0: Right, but yeah. Now it's like everybody knows, and...
2: And
0: crickets.
2: And nothing's been done about it. But anyways...
3: I just want to say, the salary increase, they're going to have the voters decide. Because is it true up in the Washington, they've been giving themselves raises? Weren't they caught for increasing their, Congress and representatives in the Washington, D.C.? They've been known to give themselves raises and give her higher pensions and all this stuff. And the voters have no say-so in it.
2: Congress. Con men. It's all a con.
3: Okay, so in our state, we're going to have the voters decide. It's going to be on the November 3rd ballot.
2: No, the voters aren't going to decide. The people that count the votes decide. There's a big difference. The voters do not decide anything. I guarantee that, especially if you have electronic voting machines.
3: But we don't have that. We have a paper. But the thing is that this was voted on before. I remember on this ballot like 3 years ago. They asked about the salary for the legislature. It was something like that, and I voted yes. And it's the same question. So then they voted against it about 3 or 4 years ago, and it's going to be on the ballot again. Isn't that so stupid?
2: So how are you going to vote for this ballot measure?
3: Well, I'm going to definitely vote in favor of it. because I don't like what happened to Cheryl, because I met her in the town hall meeting, and she was, I felt like that she sacrificed a lot, and she worked really hard for the school teachers union, and then I met, and she was a really wonderful person, just because she did this. You know, I just felt like if she got paid, she would not have been so inclined to embezzle money.
2: Sarah,
3: that's my stance on it.
2: The school teachers unions are diabolically evil. They are
0: absolutely
2: destroying the children with the schools, with the wokeism. And another thing that is happening is there is massive school district bond fraud happening. There is this YouTuber, Real Estate Mindset, Mitch Vexler, is on there quite a bit. He's from Houston, Texas area. He sued the local school district. It took him 7 years for them to produce the debt amortization schedule. He had to go all the way to federal court, spent like $1 million, land developer, to simply get information. Then they refused to give it to him. He had to sue him for it. And the information was, how much is owed on all the school district debts? What is the payout? And the answer was, I forget how many crazy amount of money. I'd just be lying if I said any, because I don't even know if it was a lot of money. But anyways, the debt amortization went out 258 years for this particular Denton County School District, which I think they were talking about. So it's all fraud, and this is because of the teachers union. So, yeah, this lady you're talking about probably deserves to rot in prison for the rest of her life if she was in such staunch supporter of this evil, evil cabal of the teachers union, which is, you know, if landowners don't fund the teachers union in the United States of America, men with guns will show up at their house to remove them from their house. If they resist the men with guns that come to remove them from their house, they will leave their homes in a body bag. And this is what I'm talking about, is property taxes, or better yet, property extortion. And this is due to the teachers union. So I'm glad. I hope she goes to prison for a long, long time, because that's where she belongs. Anybody who is supporting these teachers union as far as I'm concerned, a bad, bad person.
0: Sarah?
3: No, but for some reason, I'm going to try to write letters to her in favor of her, to her parole board or something, to let her out. Because she did a lot of good for our state and for the poor people, and she did a lot
0: she
3: of
0: did
3: work.
0: How did she do a lot of good? While embezzling $3.2 million to her robotics company friend, and then him sending back, how much did she get back? She got back $1.15 million from this.
3: Well, before this happened, they had an African performing arts name, with her name put on the outside building. Like a huge, like Trump wants to put his name everywhere on the boats and everything.
0: Hey, Sarah.
3: Her name was on it because people really loved her for all the work she was doing. And after this happened, they took her name down.
2: A bunch of
3: African performing arts.
2: Incompetent government dependents may have loved her for getting, you know, that she might have, you know, and that's basically everyone who is quite literally a member of the teachers union. Is an incompetent government dependent. They would have essentially no value except for it's the teachers union, this public school program, Child Protective Services, Health and Human Services. They're just all government employees or government jobs programs to essentially keep, you know, to give people money, jobs, to exercise their authoritarian desires to other people on, you know, minuscule levels. They're quite literally like, you know, the house slaves on the plantation, you know, in all these jobs programs. At least a government employee who is working for the highway department, who's plowing the roads, would actually still have value in a marketplace where the government didn't exist, because guess what? In New Hampshire, you still are going to have the roads plowed if there's no government. And there are lots of people, including myself, who would be happy to pay for that to make sure that's done. But, yeah, this all these teachers' unions and things, is all they are is just jobs programs for incompetent, useless people that, you know, didn't really have to do anything except for get a certificate in some college.
1: Exclamation point on incompetent, because if you look at the public schools today, the kids cannot read and write. They're 17, 18 years old. They can't string a sentence together. They can't read a sentence off the page. So the teachers aren't even doing what they're saying they're doing. They're not even teaching. right? They're just collecting a paycheck from the government.
2: They're teaching this pride nonsense, this gender garbage, and that's another thing I really like about the dirt bike community. I've been going to a bunch of these dirt bike events. I'm taking my son's going to turn 5 first in a month. He's going to go do his first dirt bike race on Labor Day weekend out in Hoosick Falls, New York. And we are, and I just found all these, like, basically libertarians that don't even know they're libertarians in this dirt bike community. When I go to these dirt biking events, I don't see any pride flags. I don't see any, gay misuse or LGBTQ misuse of the rainbow. I don't like how these people stole the rainbow from the children, because little kids love rainbows, especially little girls. And almost all these people I have talked to are either homeschoolers or they're like, yeah, my kid's not going back to school. This year we're homeschooling because, of all the nonsense they're pushing. And the one mom, she said, she goes to Newport, New Hampshire, her son's 14, and she's like, I taught him how to read. I taught him how to do math because they just were not doing it in the school. And the agenda that the schools are pushing is they want the people who come out of schools to be incompetent. They want them to be chronically afeared.
0: They want them to be in a state of learned helplessness. That's the point of school.
2: And a state of victimhood. So they can just beg the government to vote for more government and beg for government subsubsidies, essentially.
0: Yeah, Big Daddy or Big Mommy would take care of it. Hey, Sarah, I have a question for you before you go. How would you feel if you didn't eat breakfast this morning?
3: Are you talking about me?
0: Yeah. How would you feel if you didn't eat breakfast this morning?
3: I don't usually eat breakfast. I just have a little coffee with cream.
0: Okay.
3: I'm one of those people that don't much eat breakfast.
1: How would you feel if you missed your morning coffee?
3: So that would really suck.
0: Okay. Yeah, good answer. Thanks for the call tonight, Sarah.
1: Just got to make sure.
0: Yeah, just checking that she's got the imagination to at least, conceptualize what it would be like if she didn't have the thing that she did have this morning. I was expecting her to say, well, I did have my coffee.
1: Well, the thing about the school is, like, I think it's, part of it is it's gotten so bad you can't ignore it. Right? Even like in the early 2000s when Bush first started this No Child Left Behind thing.
2: Oh, that was Clinton.
1: Was it Clinton?
2: Oh, yeah.
1: Okay. Well, there's No Child Left Behind.
2: Oh, it could have been Bush number one getting it going and then Clinton picking up the ball. Yeah.
1: So, this is kind of like right now you have a bunch of teachers that went through that system to begin with that are now teachers. Does that make sense? We're starting to get downstream where we're like one or two generations into this whole idea of you don't really need to know anything to become a teacher.
2: Mm-hmm.
1: And it's now the cracks are starting to show. And I think like this community, it's awesome that you've met them, but they should have been doing this 10, 15 years ago, right? Like I think it's great that people are waking up, but it's just because the institution has fallen so hard that if you ignore it now, it's, you're actually probably mentally deficient.
2: Oh, yeah. Like one mom was telling me, so I was, making friends at the New Hampshire MX Park. In fact, I'm going to plug these guys. They're really great. NewHampshireMotocross.com. So my son and I did a 3-day motocross school, which was really awesome. So my dirt bike is a KTM 300 EXC. And my son's dirt bike is a Honda CRF50, and he's 4 and like 11, 12 doing this. And so there was a peewee class, which was little kids, and then there was the big bikes, which I was in. So actually, my son was the youngest kid in the class. I was the oldest guy in the class, and the classes were split up for a lot of the drills and the thing. But that was really I got like this feeling kind of like I got at Pork Fest, essentially, just being up there camping out for 3 days with all these motocross families, like these 8, 10, 12-year-old kids. Like, they understood how the carburetor worked, how the transmission worked. They understood about maintenance on a bike and tire air pressure, and they knew how to change their brake pads. They knew how to bleed hydraulic brakes. They knew how to, like, adjust cables. They understand clutch function. They understand, if they're riding two strokes, they understand mixing oil and fuel gas ratio. They understand rebuilding the engines, and this was all kind of like a, you know, like a big thing with this. When riding motocross is like, you know, there's, I believe that we can have spiritual connection to machines, because I'm a mechanic, and like I can literally just hear a machine, you know, doing something wrong, and I know right what it is. I'm like really good at it, especially certain equipment I work on all the time, and knowing all about, you know, the machine that you're working with is like imperative to like being good at motocross, for example. And the fact that, you know, these guys were, you know, a lot of them, almost every, not everybody, but like half the dads, for example, that were there, you know, were wearing some kind of t-shirt that said some kind of freedom propaganda on it or something, you know, 2A supporting. And I started talking to these guys about the Free State Project, and half of them were like, yeah, I love the Free State Project. I'm so glad that New Hampshire was picked. And, you know, and even a couple of guys were like, yeah, we left Vermont 2 years ago, moved across the river to, you know, from wherever in Vermont to Leominster, New Hampshire. One guy lived right up the road in Leominster. Leominster is where this Jolly Roger MX park is at. So New Hampshire's got like dozens of motocross parks. We've been to three of them now, me and my kids, in the past 6 weeks. And one of them was a private one. There's another one called MX 101, which is on the other side of Concord. It's out in, I forget what town, like Chichester or something. But anyways, the culture, that's one of the things, like raising our kids, one of the most important things that we can do is keep them away from the bad apples. So you are the average of the five people you hang out with the most. So if you let your kids hang out with bad kids, they're going to be, that is going to influence them in a negative way. And one of the things I really like about the dirt bike culture, whether it's guys trail riding, we've been trail riding also, or motocross, is like all of the moms and dads, the parents, most of them, they're like blue collar guys. They're workers, they're doers. Frank's Paving, Joe's Construction, you know, so and so septic service, it says on the side of the pickup truck when you're showing up with the, you know, the dirt bikes and the stuff. And or electricians, plumbers, and even one guy he actually works for the state of New Hampshire that I've been trail riding with, and he loves the Free State Project. I'm not going to say what entity he works for, but like he's in the state of New Hampshire, and he's like, yes, but he is actually, he kind of does a job that would still exist if the state didn't exist. You know, he's not like a pencil pusher in some office.
1: A cop.
2: and you know what? I believe cops would have work in the private sector if there was no, you're going to want security.
0: The incentives would be different and they'd behave a lot better.
2: Yeah, and it would be much better quality. And this guy I talked to, you know, he said that, like, what he does for work essentially would be cheaper for the end user if you got all the pork out of the way. And he was essentially telling me that there's tremendous pork.
1: That's every government paid thing ever.
2: Oh, yeah, yeah.
0: That's the name of the game.
1: Yeah. How much can you fit in the front end before you do anything?
2: Yep. And just like this lady that you were talking about, the $3.2 million embezzlement.
0: Yeah.
2: So she gets all this probably government money.
0: Mm-hmm.
2: And so same thing.
0: The only difference is she got caught. They're all doing it.
2: Oh, well, Leah Cushman, right here in New Hampshire, New Hampshire Family Justice Org, I believe, or New Hampshire Family Coalition. I'll get back on that, but we'll talk about Leo when we come back around.
0: Yeah, give us a call. The phone number here is 603-283-6160. You can talk about pretty much whatever you'd like. This is Free Talk Live.

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1: This is the first time I've heard your program. I'm hearing this person talk about what a wonderful thing it would be if we had legal drugs.
0: Yes,
1: I don't know
0: Sandy.
1: Where you're getting your information from. I think you've lost your mind. I'm telling you. Oh, you don't want to hear.
2: I want to hear reality. I want to hear everything you
1: want to hear.
2: Say.
1: Reality. Okay,
2: please,
1: well then,
2: knock me over with reality,
1: like
2: Sandy.
1: A 12-year-old, you know. I'm telling you what about the war on drugs. If you see people on drugs, you might change your mind.
2: Man, look, my wife works at a drug treatment center, lady.
1: Oh, good for her.
2: There you go.
1: Good for her.
3: Sandy,
1: okay?
3: I've smoked copious amounts of marijuana.
1: I don't doubt that. I don't doubt that a bit. That's probably what's wrong with your brain.
3: I've been around plenty of people that have taken
2: you
3: drugs,
2: You got a fact
3: Sandy.
2: For me, Sandy? One of them? Fact?
1: I don't have statistics.
2: Sandy, we're not asking people to smoke marijuana. We're just saying, let's not make it illegal.
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4: From Feature Story News in New York, I'm Mitch McCann with the Week in Review. U.S. President Donald Trump confirmed this week that he plans to meet North Korean leader Kim Jong-un this year, with a possible summit on the sidelines of the APEC gathering in November. Pyongyang has so far poured cold water on the prospect of talks, with Kim Jong-un's sister, Kim Yo-jong, saying she is not aware of any communication between the two nations. President Trump's confirmation comes as he faces criticism over his decision to cut short joint military drills with South Korea. Nick Harper reports from Washington.
5: To get a denuclearization deal done with North Korea would be a huge foreign policy win, a huge win for any president at any point in their presidency. But Donald Trump is currently a president who looks like a president who needs a foreign policy win. His Gaza peace deal was signed and delivered last year, but it's limping along. It hasn't really come to fruition. And then there's Iran. That peace deal remains very elusive.
4: Prince Harry and Meghan Markle have revealed they plan to move back to Britain later this month, ending more than 6 years of self-imposed exile from the United Kingdom. The couple's children, Prince Archie and Princess Lilibet, have been enrolled at British schools ahead of the new term in September, and the family will live at a private residence outside London. King Charles is said to welcome the chance to see more of his son's family, though the couple will not return as working members of the royal family. Ollie Barrett reports from London.
6: This was a surprise even to the King, as far as we understand it, who we believe was told about this move on Sunday. It doesn't mean that Harry or Meghan are likely to resume their roles as part of the working royal family, but we do understand from royal sources that King Charles

0: That were made public by India's Prime Minister Narendra Modi and Japanese Prime Minister Sanae Takaichi when she visited New Delhi a few months ago. And the idea of a free and Indo-Pacific, that was very much central to India-Japan dialogues when the Prime Ministers met, and it's once again very central to the dialogue when the Defence Ministers are meeting. And now analysts in New Delhi are saying that a partnership with Japan, India sees it not only as being limited to the field of defence, but it's a partnership that is going to go well beyond, and has rather gone well beyond, in the past few decades.
1: And the trial of Meta over alleged child harms from Instagram and Facebook began this week in Oakland, California, with opening statements from both sides taking place on Tuesday. Four US states are seeking up to $1.4 trillion in damages, alleging the company knowingly designed its platforms to hook young users. Meta's chief executive Mark Zuckerberg is among the witnesses prosecutors plan to call during the six-week trial. Iris Bitzer has more from San Francisco.
2: For Meta's part, its lawyers called the state's argument unsubstantiated and said that they were dealing with industry-wide challenges such as age verification, and that singling them out as being liable in this case was not fair. And they've repeatedly called the state's arguments overblown.
1: And finally this week, Moderna and Merck have announced the first ever positive phase 3 results for a personalized mRNA cancer vaccine in melanoma patients. It's a breakthrough that has sent both companies' share prices sharply higher. From Feature Story News in New York, I'm Mitch McCann, and that was The Week in Review.
3: America is at a crossroads on many issues, leading many to ask, is it time for the president to blow the silver horn left behind by the founding fathers in case the country ever needed them? Of course, the horn, which has been sitting in the Oval Office since 1817, has never been used by a commander-in-chief, but many Americans think now might be the time to summon our forefathers. Which founding fathers would come back?
4: All of them. Look, when you have a bug problem, you call the exterminator. When you have an America problem, you call the founding fathers. They know what to do.
5: We have to keep in mind the founding fathers left us with a warning. If you blow the horn with less than pure intentions, it will turn to tin and can never be used.
4: But a president has to take risks, have the courage to admit that his administration is not all-knowing, and blow that magic silver horn to summon someone who is.
5: Yes, but what if we become too reliant on them and they disappear after the next new moon, as was written?
4: Yeah.
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9: Angelo,
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8: We have Dave Ridley on the phone, so we're going to go to him. Dave Ridley, what's on your mind?
11: Max Harms, a guy who is trying to save your life and has a better chance of doing it than most.
9: How so?
11: So, Harms is one of the guys who's working on what you might call safe superintelligence. He's with an organization called the MIRI, the Machine Intelligence Research Institute. So his lab, like a few others, is doing the stuff that the big frontier labs are not doing much. The ones that are pushing towards superintelligence, they're actually not doing that much safety work. It's being done by little labs like MIRI.
9: Okay, so what about him is, what is he doing that differentiates him from these big guys on the frontier? Like, what kind of safety implementation has he got going on?
11: Well, the main difference is that people like him are very unlikely to achieve superintelligence.

0: intelligence themselves, so they're not much of a threat, even if they're going off in the wrong direction. And the other thing that makes him a little different is he believes in a simple approach where you're just focused on making the superintelligence corrigible. So it will do exactly what you tell it. It will turn off exactly when you tell it to. It will correct itself exactly when you tell it to. And his belief is that if you don't try to do all the other stuff, like make it ethical and whatnot, then you don't confuse it, and you don't wind up trying to dump too much into it. If you just have the corrigibility, at least you can change it after you make the mistake.
1: Yeah, I guess that makes sense.
2: No, I kind of understand it. If you just make the tool simple enough to where it can't bite back, is kind of what I'm hearing.
0: Yes, but also you have to trust a lot in the person who is programming it or in charge of it, which he refers to as the principal, that person who he called the principal. And for example, if Anthropic were to adopt Max's ideas, they would build a corrigible, Claude version 18 or whatever it is. And it's just all, its number one priority is just to do what Dario Amodei tells it, right? Everything else is secondary. So you got to really trust Dario Amodei at that point. But at least we have a pretty good sense that he doesn't want to cook the world, right?
2: So it's almost like a case for monarchism, but you're just the monarch of your own AI?
0: Well, that's the other thing that's been going on in AI lately, is that all the labs are very close to one another in terms of how advanced they are. There's hardly any lab that's more than a week or two ahead of the other leading labs, right? So it's really pretty unlikely at this point that we're going to see someone develop a singleton where they build the world's first superintelligence, and they've taken over the world before anyone else can build the next model, right? Like, that's something they used to be scared of. It looks like the chances of that happening have been going down over the last few years.
2: Well, I wouldn't doubt it. I could just see, like, corporate espionage is way higher than I think people like to talk about. And these guys really are, if they are as neck and neck as you say, it feels like if one of them makes a breakthrough, they all make it. Just because it's hard to keep that data secure, how everything's so on the internet. Like, nothing's really safe on the internet, right?
0: Right.
2: So, yeah, I think, who knows, maybe they're not making as much headwind as we think, because they're all trying to steal each other's secrets and nobody's actually, like, making anything better. But who knows? I mean, I'm not so sold on the super intelligence thing still. The LLMs just haven't... We've been having to use, like, ChatGPT to make... Or just, like, to try to make flyers and stuff for some things that I've been trying to do. And it's just bad. It's like, soulless, and it all blends together. I just don't see it... I don't see the Matrix being, like, a thing. I can see the government, like, using it to screw us over really well, but I don't see it as, like, the uprising of the machines.
3: And, like, this data center and AI thing, I also see it as, like, a massive pump and dump. You know, just from on the money, the finance side. Like, now they're taking, like, all these bunch of pensions are, you know, essentially investing in AI and data center alleged construction and stuff. It sounds like a... You know, a Solyndra solar panel deal where they get, like, you know, hundreds of millions of dollars and don't build a single solar panel kind of deal.
0: Well, Alan Turing, who was the father of modern computing, you know, back in the 40s and 50s, he's the one that shortened World War II by 2 years with his computers. British guy, he said that, you know, super intelligence is a long way off, and you don't need to worry about it until someone passes the Turing test, right? Which is, you can talk to a computer and you can't tell it's a computer. Well, we passed that a year or two ago. So, again, you're arguing with Alan Turing, not with me, that we are close to super intelligence.
2: I just don't see it. I just don't see it. I think it's, and I think if you can't tell you're talking to a robot after a certain length of time, I still can. Like, I can, I read comments, and like, that's an AI comment, man. I think there's still some things that aren't, the idiosyncrasies are not there yet.
3: I do.
2: In, like, the way it's speaking.
3: I do think we have a lot of younger people, maybe even not so younger people, definitely a lot of younger people who are being influenced by bots and, like, maybe AI-type things, and they can't tell the difference because there's just, all their content is essentially AI slop.
2: Yeah.
3: It's a lot to do with, you know, playing the video games.
2: It's starting to happen with the essays they write because everybody's using ChatGPT to do their schoolwork anyways. And they're starting to learn, like, oh, this is how you're supposed to sound or write because this is how ChatGPT showed me what's right. Does that make sense? So it's like changing the standard because everybody's just following ChatGPT as the standard instead of, like, the teachers or anything.
0: Well, first of all, not a one of us should be using Scam Altman's software or programs or AIs. We should be, you know, probably using something like Venice.ai or Poe.com or something like that, where you're not using that guy. But the other thing is that the thing you're missing is what Ray Kurzweil calls exponentiality. You're looking at the world and the AI advancements from a linear standpoint, but you're not factoring in the exponential rate of growth that's been occurring over the last 4 years. Now, if that continues for the next 4 years, we're probably at super intelligence within 4 years.
2: Well, we can bookmark it. We'll talk about it in 2030.
0: Yeah, I may be held accountable. But it's like if you think about it, if you're in a stadium where the water level is doubling every day for 30 days, right? Well, on day 29, the stadium's only half full. You drown the next day.
2: Yeah, but that's if it's a constant progress, you know. Like if it's, I just don't think the AI is going to stall out at some point, and. It's the same thing that's kind of happened with cars. Like, sure, yeah. the first cars aren't, like the Model T, it was an exponential growth to, like, I don't know, the 60s, 70s, and we really kind of, like, fine-tuned the car, and now we're just adding more computers to them. It's not like we've really changed the concept of the car. There's only so much you can do with it, right? Like, it's stalled out. Like a car is going to be a car. It's a combustion engine.
4: I might agree with that we peaked out on automotive excellency maybe in the
2: early 70s. there was a time where there's a boom, but eventually that growth stalls out. And I think we're just in a boom with these LLMs and this AI, and eventually that progress will stall out.
0: There will possibly be an AI bust, you know, just like there was a dot-com bust, but that didn't have much to do with whether the internet was a powerful technology.
2: That's right.
0: And intelligence has been growing exponentially all the way back to that moment when the first eukaryotic cell was formed, you know, what was it, 2 billion years ago? It's been an exponential growth, really, almost constantly. You know, Moore's Law has never been interfered with in the computer world either.
4: No, I don't know if I agree with that one.
0: I should clarify that. It's been superseded. I mean, Moore's Law is not what's going on right now. But the exponential growth, that has never stopped. World War I didn't stop it. The Depression didn't stop it. World War II didn't stop it. We've had an exponential growth in the power of computing that each dollar has.
2: We'll have to talk about this in 2030. I don't think it's going to be there.
0: Maybe somewhere.
3: Yeah, I really feel like it's a massive pump and dump. You know, just like you said, AI is soulless. It doesn't have a life force. It must consume energy to where people can, you know, have their own life force. And but I do think AI is definitely making a lot of people dumb. Or not making them dumb, but people, which results in being dumb, I guess, but people are not exercising their brains. It's like the guy who constantly uses a calculator to do simple math has a hard time doing math in his head, for example. And just like you were talking with the kids in school, you know, doing their essays and their whatever, their, you know, things, your book reports essentially and stuff, all with ChatGPT.
4: Yeah, yeah, it's a real mess because that thing is so wrong so often, and it'll even cite its sources, but then if you do the next step to follow through on those sources, you'll find out it's linking to nothing.
2: Yeah.
4: Or essentially nothing. It's linking to some kind of fluff.
2: Or like a Reddit thread.
4: Not a real source. Yeah.
2: A Reddit thread that's positing this as fact.
4: Yeah. So it is very dismal in that aspect. People probably shouldn't be using it all.
5: Check him out, Max Hines at intelligence.org.
4: All right. Thanks for the call tonight, Dave.
3: So I was left off talking a little bit about Leah Cushman. So we were talking about this, you know, representative who embezzled $3.2 million through essentially an NGO of hers. Yeah, or something like that. I don't know what it is.
2: No, what it kind of sounds like is they probably gave that guy a contract or something, and then she got a kickback.
4: She siphoned off public school funds to this robotics company that was her buddy.
3: Right.
4: Joseph Johnson, okay. I think the guy's name was.
3: Okay.
4: And then he funneled back to her.
2: Did she hire him to do something for the schools?
4: I don't know. He didn't give me those details in the quick.
3: So what's happened here in New Hampshire is I went to some committee hearing about a year ago, and Leah Cushman's family foundation, I didn't look it up in the break what it was. I'm sorry, I forget off the top of my head here. But anyways, she brings up that there's this committee person, a woman, I forget her name, who's on this committee whose husband owns a company that is a vendor to the state of New Hampshire, and they offer like services for like abused women or something like this. And they've haven't really given any services to abused women, but they're still getting millions of dollars a year from the state for whatever to provide something.
4: How did you find this?
3: Just doing some investigation. Almost all these vendors that the state uses are totally politically connected. There's massive conflicts of interest.
4: Yeah.
3: This is happening everywhere. These real estate mindset guys I had plugged earlier, the Real Estate Mindset's their YouTube channel, they're constantly talking about in Texas and where they are, like pretty much every vendor that has to do with the city, the town, the county, the state is some kind of massive conflict of interest or some guy who's on the board, who's like somehow like within a couple of degrees of separation.
4: Yeah, it's always the mayor's cousin or something.
3: Absolutely.
4: They're not
3: all
4: doing
3: that
4: any
3: stuff.
4: Actual work, and they're getting paid
3: correct.
4: You know, 20,
3: correct.
4: 30 times what somebody who works hard does.
3: So the New Hampshire Family Coalition, I believe, is what it is. This thing is called that Leah's been running. And it's helping, you know, expose like a lot of these issues, and she does like email blasts and stuff. And Leah had brought this right to this legislator's face, is that, you know, your husband owns this company. And she's like, no, he doesn't.
4: Mm-hmm.
3: And he hasn't owned it as of a year ago, but he's still on the board of directors and he collects a paycheck. And this vendor spends a lot of money giving political donations to broke libtard, Democrat politicians, essentially, that are, you know, just part of the extraction process.
2: So it's just the same thing the unions do?
3: Yeah, basically the same thing the unions do. And
2: heard this story before.
3: Based on what I can tell, it seems like 99.5% or maybe 99.2% of the New Hampshire legislature of the Democrats in the New Hampshire legislature are authoritarian types. The only guy I can think of who isn't is a guy named Jonah Wheeler. And, you know, roughly half of the Republicans are basically, you know, authoritarian status types. And then the rest of them are a bunch of, you know, sort of liberty-minded guys, mostly free staters.
2: Well, I think being a Democrat, you're inherently, like, an authoritarian because you have to go take people's money with force to go redistribute it. Like you,
3: correct.
2: Like
4: well, authoritarian.
2: You never get away from authoritarian while trying to run social welfare programs, because you always have to take that money from somebody else who produced something of value for it and redistribute it.
3: And on a national level, like it's really just like what Stu had said, there's like no difference, you know, between them.
4: There really isn't.
3: Yeah, I mean, if we look, whether it's a Republicans running the, you know, the legislature or the executive, or Democrats running the legislative executive, you're still getting more debt. You're still getting war. You're still, you know, nobody ended the Fed yet.
4: Yeah.
3: You know, we're still paying property extortion everywhere.
4: The only difference is whether they're appealing to the mommy government side or the daddy government side.
3: So just to wrap this up, Leah has brought up many, many times these massive conflicts of interest right here in New Hampshire. And nothing happens. Nothing gets done about it. We had a committee to investigate New Hampshire DCYF, and there is massive conflicts of interest within multiple ways within DCYF. Every which way you look, all the money, all the people involved. You know, there is a. They're just horrible. And the fact that the family court essentially has no jurisdiction whatsoever unless you step in their jurisdictional trap, unless you sign their documents, agree to their stuff. It's not an actual court of law. And
4: most courts aren't.
3: Yeah, most courts aren't. None of the district courts are courts of law. The only court of law in New Hampshire that we can tell is an actual court of record. The record doesn't mean that they're recording on a record, that they're creating a record. Record means that, actually a whole bunch of things. I don't have the list in front of me, but if you look up in Black's Law Dictionary, 4th edition, a court of record, is pretty specific of what it is. And that is what the Constitution requires, both on a federal and state level. And the only court of record is the New Hampshire Supreme Judicial Court. But the problem is, all those justices are likely beneficiaries of the Judicial Pension Fund, which is heavily funded by, you know, this $492 million that was, you know, in 2021, I'm sure it's more now, that was, you know, distributed to the states from the Social Security Administration. And if you're wondering where your precious Social Security money is going, much of it is going to fund child trafficking via Child Protective Services. And all the judges, all the prosecutors, all the state, you know, judicial people are on the take big time. And in states like Massachusetts, New York, California, where they have legislative pension funds, those guys are all on the take too. And there is actually a chunk of it that goes to the executive pension fund, from what I understand. Mike Gill really got into this stuff years ago, and you know, the New Hampshire State Police tried to kill him, you know, from what he has to say. And he's still basically currently in hiding. He said a few years ago he was basically going to come out of hiding once Trump fixed everything, but I think Mike Gill has realized that Trump wasn't the savior. And you know, that's another thing I observed too is, you know, 5-6 years ago, we got to witness this, especially in the libertarian movement here in the Free State Project. We got to witness this mass formation psychosis of, you know, people who are just going to wear a mask and take vaccines. Mm-hmm. For example, Dennis Goddard, he's one of these guys. You know, he was a Free Stater, and nobody's heard from him since he went full retard, you know, on, you know, the vaccines and, you know, masking and all this stuff. But he was an avid Ian Freeman hater. He would call into the show and give Ian a really hard time, and
4: That's because Ian actually likes freedom.
3: Right. Yeah. This guy's, you know,
4: freedom makes an authoritarian real uncomfortable.
3: He's you know, Dennis, for example, he's kind of a soy boy that, you know, lacks like testosterone, so he doesn't have like this confidence among him with himself, for example.
4: Yeah, guy like that definitely needs government.
3: And there was you know, a whole bunch of others that sort of went to the dark side. So what happened is, the mass formation psychosis with the left sort of distilled a whole bunch of, I call it the second distillation of the Free State Project. The first one was people who, you know, who left where they were going or where they were living to come here to New Hampshire to be part of this. And then the second distillation sort of happened with the left wing mass formation psychosis of all the lefties, you know, who are going to like trust the science and, you know, take the experimental vaccines because, you know, they're in this academic cult, you know, they have a PhD or a doctorate or some sort,
4: yeah,
3: and, you know, they went to college.
4: You gotta wear the face diaper even though it doesn't make sense.
3: And now what is pretty hilarious I'm seeing is This is the third distillation. And my friends who drink whiskey, they really like this triple distilled whiskey because all the stuff's been, like, you know, it's been run through the still three times. So I say the third distillation of this Liberty Movement in New Hampshire is right-wing mass formation psychosis with all these guys who are just, like, salivating over how much they love Donald Trump.
4: Oh, man. Do you like Donald Trump? Give us a call. Let us know about that. If you're absolutely not disappointed in all of his lies and shenanigans. Phone number here is 603-283-6160. It's Free Talk Live.
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7: From Feature Story News in New York, I'm Mitch McCann with the Week in Review. U.S. President Donald Trump confirmed this week that he plans to meet North Korean leader Kim Jong-un this year, with a possible summit on the sidelines of the APEC gathering in November. Pyongyang has so far poured cold water on the prospect of talks, with Kim Jong-un's sister Kim Yo-jong saying she is not aware of any communication between the two nations. President Trump's confirmation comes as he faces criticism over his decision to cut short joint military drills with South Korea. Nick Harper reports from Washington.
8: To get a denuclearization deal done with North Korea would be a huge foreign policy win, a huge win for any president at any point in their presidency. But Donald Trump is currently a president who looks like a president who needs a foreign policy win. His Gaza peace deal was signed and delivered last year, but it's limping along. It hasn't really come to fruition.
7: Prince Harry and Meghan Markle have revealed they plan to move back to Britain later this month, ending more than 6 years of self-imposed exile from the United Kingdom. The couple's children, Prince Archie and Princess Lilibet, have been enrolled at British schools ahead of the new term in September, and the family will live at a private residence outside London. King Charles is said to welcome the chance to see more of his son's family, though the couple will not return as working members of the royal family. Ollie Barrett reports from London.
9: This was a surprise even to the King, as far as we understand it, who we believe was told about this move on Sunday. It doesn't mean that Harry or Meghan are likely to resume their roles as part of the working royal family, but we do understand from royal sources that King Charles welcomes the opportunity to see more of Harry and Meghan.
7: China this week publicly rejected Washington's sanctions campaign against Iran, ordering Chinese companies not to comply with U.S. measures targeting five refineries accused of buying Iranian oil. Donald Trump launched what he called an unprecedented economic operation against Tehran, warning that any country offering Iran a lifeline would face severe financial retaliation. U.S. Treasury Secretary Scott Bessent has called on American allies to choose sides, describing the plan as the toughest sanctions in history. Jagruti Dave reports from Washington.
10: What we do know is that the president is calling it an economic D-Day and is saying that there will be tremendous economic consequences for any countries that effectively do business with Iran. The language in that social media post that Donald Trump issued suggests that there would be secondary sanctions on countries that buy Iranian oils.
7: And finally this week, Moderna and Merck have announced the first ever positive Phase 3 results for a personalized mRNA cancer vaccine in melanoma patients. It's a breakthrough that has sent both companies' share prices sharply higher. From Feature Story News in New York, I'm Mitch McCann, and that was the Week in Review.
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0: 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You can be a part of the show by calling 603-283-6160. We'll talk to you about pretty much whatever you'd like to. I'd like to thank Anthony for being an amplifier with us here at Free Talk Live. That means that Anthony went to amps.freetalklive.com and signed up to support the show. 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In the studio tonight, it's Stu,
1: Angelo,
2: and Jay Noon.
0: We have a caller on the line, so I think we'll go to the phones. On-screen caller, you're on Free Talk Live. What's on your mind?
3: Good morning to you. Well, it's not for me, but is are you the Mezzo going to be anytime soon, or no? It's not what I want to call about, but just a quick question.
0: Not that I know of.
3: Yeah, she's not been on in about a year. But I heard about the crypto stuff, and you know, y'all talking about this crypto stuff. What's your opinion on that, and how would you feel about that for small business owners?
0: I'll take a shot at that. Cryptocurrencies are pretty cool, most of them. Technically, things like Tether are a cryptocurrency, and that one's not pretty cool. Bitcoin is halfway cool. It promised to be cool in the beginning and has since backed off on a lot of its coolness. Privacy coins are cool, totally cool all the way, and I think all businesses should strive to encourage their customers to use them, and they should all accept them.
2: What kind, is this an online business or like a brick-and-mortar business? What kind of business are you thinking?
3: He runs, my friend, his name's William, he runs a restaurant.
2: Okay. One thing I like about a restaurant or like a farmer's market or any brick-and-mortar business or any, you know, sort of in-person service accepting Bitcoin is I think the client, or any crypto in general, I think it draws better clientele. So, like, for example, DavidAvocadoWolf.com is a David Avocado Wolf's online store, and he accepts Monero, Bitcoin Cash, Bitcoin, Zcash, and maybe even Dash. And I encouraged him a few years ago to do this because me, for example, I don't have a bank account. I don't have a debit card. I'm not even really interested in going to Dollar General and buying a vanilla card, which I can do. I just really just dislike this digital payment system very much. But I'm okay with, you know, the digital payment of Monero. I really like that. I like Bitcoin Cash because it works, and it's always been, you know, these relatively good transaction fee price. And I definitely like Bitcoin less and less as time goes on because Bitcoin can... there's not a lot of hiccups, essentially, that have happened with Bitcoin. And I've been using crypto for over 10 years. When I first moved to New Hampshire, you know, I was getting tremendous amounts of payment in Bitcoin and things like that, plowing driveways and mowing lawns and doing welding and fabrication work. And, you know, the past, since the first of the year, 2026 here, I've been getting paid almost all in silver. I sold a bunch of chicken the other day for silver.
3: Yeah.
2: I do welding fab work. I get a couple of, but most of the guys I'm dealing with are, you know, they're free staters or libertarians. They've been stacking silver. The silver's up. And, and everybody I deal with, that wants to get paid in crypto, for example, they all want Monero. Like, they're like, nope, I don't want BCH, I don't want BTC, I want Monero. And I have only maybe gotten a couple of crypto transactions in like the past like 6 months. And those were only literally because the guys were, you know, far away. These guys in Mexico, I did some work for them, and you know, they paid me some money in Monero, for example. And,
3: yeah.
2: I would definitely encourage him to take crypto, to advertise that they accept Monero, Bitcoin. There are a lot of people who and this is what I do a lot, and a lot of people who are very much into cryptocurrencies, they will internet search like restaurants that accept crypto. And also another thing you want may want to do is check out silver and silver bits, especially silver bits being a there's a vendor program for businesses that accept silver bits. It's more tailored toward New Hampshire. But if you go to localsilvermint.com, and I believe on the top of the website it's going to say micro markets. Check out the micro markets. Local Silver Mint has a program for, you know, vendors or retailers or whatever to, you know, trade in and accept silver. And the idea with the silver is when somebody comes to your restaurant and, you know, buys like a $15 cheeseburger meal platter or whatever, and they pay with an ounce of silver, and an ounce of silver is worth $67, you can give them change in silver bits. And there's actually like a special rate that Local Silver Mint will sell you the silver bits as if you're going to use them for change on silver transactions. Yeah, and there's a lot of guys doing that here in New Hampshire. There's a handful of retail places that are accepting silver and giving change in silver. My chiropractor does, Bright Light Chiropractic. Cohen Steel accepts silver, and we went in there about three or four weeks ago and bought a bunch of steel for a project and paid them with a 10-ounce bar, and we got change in bits. That was pretty awesome. The chiropractor is giving change in bits. there is Bardo Farm accepts silver. I accept silver. I can't think of too many more off the top of my head, but even locally at a bunch of our farmers markets, people accept silver. I've been giving my kids silver bits for like the past 2 years. And, you know, they're young. They're 5 and 6 right now, but I give them silver bits the last couple of years. I'm like, you guys get anything you want if you can convince the people to take silver. And it's really hard to say no to a little kid. And the people who took silver the last couple of years, a little lady who took silver for her sheep's milk gelato ice cream, is very happy that silver is at $67 an ounce, because she got it at like 28, 33, yep. And she's like, I still got it. I didn't spend it. I'm saving it. Yep. So it's pretty awesome.
3: Yeah. So this business is in Hurricane, Utah, and I'm not exactly sure how silver would really work for this business, because it's a combination, you know, pizzeria and arcade, you know.
0: In a hurricane?
2: Well,
3: Hurricane, Utah.
0: Oh, cool.
2: If you're not sure, I encourage you to go to localsilvermint.com, and it could be /micromarkets, but if you just go on their webpage and click on micro markets or silver markets, there's some support and some encouragement to do it, and it might give them some ideas. This owner could just buy the silver essentially out of the register every day. Or then my oil guy takes silver. The guy I buy grain from for my farm, he takes silver. Another guy I've been buying hay from, I paid for the silver and hay. I mean, for the hay and silver. And if anybody's half smart, you know, they understand that silver just can't be created out of thin air. Men have to dig into the earth and do hard work to come up with silver, and silver is limited, and silver is heavily consumed. And we know that the Federal Reserve is going to at least produce 2% more money every year, at minimum, and which we know that's a lie. They do much more than 2% every year, inflation. But their goal is 2%, but they do much, much more. And the only problem I see really with crypto is, I said, Carrington-like event in one of the last segments.
3: Yeah.
2: You know, that was where basically a massive solar blast hit the earth in, I don't know what, the 1860s or something. It leveled parts of, you know, Russian forests. It put such an electronic burst on the earth, and we haven't seen anything like that since, and it's bound to happen again, from what I understand. And that would totally just basically take down all the grids everywhere for a long time, and your cryptos going to be pretty useless at that point. But your silver is going to be super handy.
3: Yeah. I'll talk to William Afton about, you know, buying the silver. I mean, it's a bit hard to upkeep this business with it, you know, being haunted and the animatronics get a bit quirky at night.
2: Well, you should plug his business. Maybe some people go check it out. You know, our people who like to go to haunted places.
3: Well, it's called Freddy Fazbear's Pizza.
0: All right, cool. You should definitely get them signed up to take silver and crypto. yep, everybody go visit that place in Hurricane, Utah.
2: It's a good diversity of your assets, and, you know, silver it's yours. It's a hard asset. You hold it in your hand, and crypto, if you have the correct wallet, for example, and you have the seed phrase, that's a yours too, according to the people who know more about computers than me, but I don't really quite understand how you hold it. You know, it's digital. I get how you hold it through, you know, a wallet that you have the keys to.
0: Well, your holding it is dependent on everybody else not walking away from the game.
2: Yes. With the crypto, right.
0: Anything.
2: Right.
0: Whereas with silver, you know, everybody else could decide they don't want it anymore, and if you still have your silver, it can still be used in electronics or, you know, solar panels or whatever.
2: Well, if these data centers, you know, are actually going to be built, they're going to need a lot of silver. I don't think they intend on building all these data centers they're talking about. Like I said, I think it's just a pump and dump. But, you know, solar panels, electric cars, military robots that look like humans, what are those Boston Dynamic type dogs with rifles on their heads, they're going to need a lot of silver. Oh, Tomahawk missiles use a lot of silver. 400 ounces of silver per Tomahawk.
0: Really?
2: Yes. That's,
0: what do they need so much silver in there for?
2: I don't know. Silver kills people better? I'm not really sure. But that's, I could be wrong, it's just something I heard from a YouTuber.
0: The more they spend on it, the better it is at blowing up that thing over there in the Middle East.
2: They could just be saying it's 400 ounces and there's only 2 ounces of silver in it, you know, just to, like, instead of saying the hammer costs $50,000, it takes 400 ounces of silver to build this missile.
0: Well, I covered a story a couple of weeks ago about, the internet meme that these flock cameras contain gold and a whole bunch of copper, like, and it was totally ridiculous.
2: Yeah, and you can buy them for like $12, right?
1: No, it was a picture that just said, "Hey tweakers, did you know I have X amount of precious metals in me?"
2: Yeah.
0: It was like get 21 to, pounds of copper or something.
1: Something ridiculous.
0: We got to go to the phones right now. We've got an on-screen caller. You're on Free Talk Live. What's on your mind?
4: You know why silver doesn't back our money anymore?
2: Yeah, I know.
4: It's because Kennedy took it off our paper backing.
0: Oh, okay.
4: Because he knew that silver wasn't money. Yeah, it actually was. He ushered in the Federal Reserve note.
0: The use of silver has been under attack for a long, long time before Kennedy. The bankers have historically hated silver.
4: Yeah, because it's too bulky.
0: Because it's real money.
4: You can't use it for backing.
0: Because they can't inflate it.
2: Can't print it out of thin air, and you can hide it, and you can do private transactions with it.
0: Yeah, and private capital creation, which they absolutely hate.
4: That's a problem because money needs to grow. The money supply needs to grow with growth of capital.
2: No, it doesn't.
4: Or else the money won't survive. Yes, it does.
2: No,
4: fixed supply money is like Bitcoin or something. They'll ultimately die.
2: I disagreed. So I had a talk with some slimy Massachusetts politician about 25 years ago about this very subject. I forget the guy's name. But anyways, he was talking about how the Federal Reserve is necessary to create money as the population grows. And I says, no. I says, you stay with gold and silver only because it can't be created out of thin air. And as your money, the value of your money increases, everybody is incentivized to save money and not go out and buy stupid junk,
4: not go have a bunch
2: of subscriptions. And people.
4: That exactly. You just explained why it leads to the downfall of a currency. You can't have an appreciating money, right? You cannot have that. You need to have a neutral money.
0: Why can't the money appreciate?
4: Because it incentivizes you. So Jay doesn't know the difference between saving and hoarding, right?
0: Oh, hoarding! How dare you not spend all your money down to the very last dime and then be totally broke?
4: Hoarding creates an economic loss for society. Because you forego productive projects in favor of just sitting on money.
0: Hoarding has its own cost, too.
4: Yeah, it's opportunity cost. It destroys productivity, but you
0: okay,
4: can't.
0: Okay, so who would do that?
4: Opportunity cost. So let me give you an example. Stu, if you have a deflation rate of, let's say, 10% on your money, let's say if you have $100 million saved up, right? You can just sit on it, do nothing with it, and earn a 10% return.
2: Cool.
4: Would you take on a productive? So you're not producing anything. You're just stealing off the people producing things.
2: You know what I might do with my silver? If it was going up 10% every year, I might invest in a silver mine and start mining silver.
4: But you're not listening to what I'm saying, right? You're stealing from the productive. You're not doing anything. You're not going out.
2: Not spending my money and saving it is stealing from people, really.
4: Yes, because you're stealing because that added purchasing power came from somewhere. Jay, if you didn't study sovereign citizenship and you really study economics, you'd understand that. Where does the increased purchasing power come from?
0: Not from Skeeter sitting in his mom's basement.
4: Under your mattress. Where does that purchasing power come from? You're stealing it from people actually going out and producing more than 10%.
0: No, when you steal, you've taken something and then the person no longer has it.
4: Let me just get this point out. When you have a deflation rate of a certain number, like I said, 10%, people that produce over 10% with the project still produce, but the people under that will not, right? And that's why the more productive people will leave that currency, creating ultimate hyperinflation, even though the supply is fixed. It's from the mass unadoption of the currency by the productive. That's what you don't understand. The productive don't want to be stolen from too.
2: Right? Well, I can tell you the big corporate, you know, monopolies, like, you know, Walmart, for example, certainly don't want, you know, the value of the dollars increasing, because it means that they're going to get less dollars for their product, you know, less currency unit for their product as it sits in a warehouse. And,
4: well, yeah,
2: you know, so like a lot of people, as soon as, and it's what you have now today, whereas most of society, well, and actually most of society is in so much debt, but what's been going on is a lot of people are spending their money as soon as they get it, because they know it's just going to devalue. They're not waiting for their tires to be worn out on their car before they buy them. I mean, that's like when I had my trucking business, I would buy tires years in advance, because I'd like a year in advance sometimes I'd buy them bulk when I had multiple trucks and trailers. I made sure I ran the same size tires and everything for this, because I always knew that, like, if oil goes up, tires go up crazy, and, like, they never come down in price. And actually, tires have come down in price. You should check them out online. I think it's because the economy is slowing down.
4: Isn't to create a money that's deflationary. That creates just as much damage, only on the other side of the spectrum.
2: But
4: money needs to exactly grow capital. So you don't have any inflation. You don't have any artificial incentive to invest irrationally or spend irrationally or save irrationally.
2: But then this puts so much power in the hands of central bankers who are creating the money out of thin air.
4: Who said anything about central banks, Jay?
2: You're talking about money that can just be created more and just create more of it doing nothing.
4: It's algorithmically done, right? You need, like, for instance, so money needs to do one thing, right? It needs to allocate capital efficiency.
2: Many things.
4: That's what the purpose of money is. No, it needs to do one thing. That's its one goal. That's its one function. It has no other function.
2: There's multiple functions to money.
4: No, there's only one function. It's to allocate decision making of capital.
2: That might be fiat money. That might be the function of fiat money. Just created out of nothing.
0: decision making of capital. Capital doesn't make decisions. You're nonsensical. You're more nonsensical today than usual, Skeeter. Do you have a point, am I going to move on?
4: Why don't you go to AI and ask it? Are humans capital?
0: I know about the whole human resources thing.
4: They're capital too. Humans are capital and they're decision making. Humans are a special type of capital. we can arrange capital in certain ways, right? And that's what money is, the function. That's what money function is in a capitalist, in a market system. It distributes decision making power, right? Whether you want to aggress, whether you want to own something, whether you want to take on a project, whether you want to produce or destroy, you need capital to do it.
0: Humans aren't capital.
4: And that's how. What's that?
0: Humans aren't capital.
2: Well, they are to huge corporations and governments.
0: No,
2: they exercise
0: resources.
2: Capital.
0: They're not exactly capital, though. That ended with chattel slavery. You can't trade humans.
4: Google it.
0: You kind of you can in the black market, and they do. But
4: you know what the definition of capital is? What's the definition of capital? So you can see if it applies to humans.
0: How about you give me the definition?
4: Come on. No. You're the one claiming that humans are capital, so you must have known the definition of capital, right?
2: Well, capital is essentially, you know, having money to invest to do something with others.
4: No. Capital is a production good. Right? What do you think value of humans come from? It comes from our ability to produce. That's what decision making is for.
2: That's why I talk about raising useful, valuable, and competent children to be useful, valuable, competent adults, so they don't have to turn out like Skeeter or be dependents on the state.
4: Who are you to judge that, right? Teaching them sovereign citizen law isn't making them more productive.
2: First off...
0: Who are you to judge what productive is and isn't?
4: Well, you know what...
2: Sovereign citizen law... Sovereign citizen is an oxymoron created by... The Southern Poverty Law Center, or FBI, you know, just like conspiracy theory, right? And so, you know, if a sovereign is someone who is free, and a citizen, according to the 14th Amendment, is someone who is subject to the jurisdiction of the United States, for example, or subject to the crown.
4: You're free.
0: I'm free. Yeah,
2: I am free.
0: Thanks for the call.
2: That guy's such a pain in the butt.
0: Kind of thanks. Man, that guy's an idiot.
2: Well, hey, we got a little bit here left here in a segment, and I would like to just let people know that I got a pretty cool website up right now, jaynoone.com. That's jaynoone.com. And I got some stuff on there about Man Camp, my idea to restore confidence in mankind. And what I would really like to get going and get done is I want to get doers, I want to get workers, I want to get tradesmen encouraged to teach their craft or their trade to some young kids, or allow kids just to have fun. I really think as soon as kids are 6 years old, they should get an opportunity to do some iron work, to do some forging. Like what I do is I set up at festivals, and I also do this right at my house with, you know, families privately and my homeschool co-op. So one of the things I do is I have the kids make a coat hook out of iron, and they put it in a forge, and they manipulate it, and they hammer it on the anvil, and I have them make some coat hooks, and then they give them to their aunties and their grandmothers and whatnot. And
1: that's almost like the Home Depot birdhouse thing. I used to do that as a kid. The Home Depot would, like, have a thing where kids could come and they would, like, teach you how to build a birdhouse.
2: Oh, nice.
1: Like, let you put it together and nail it and glue it. And then you got to go home with your birdhouse.
2: Yeah, and you got to feel good about it. You got to understand how some things work. And the most important thing is building a dopamine hit while learning a skill. Earning a dopamine hit while learning a skill. And this is, I think, what we have to do to basically have, you know, start this generation next to be useful, valuable, and competent.
0: Give us a call. The phone number here is 603-283-6160. 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
10: From Feature Story News in New York, I'm Mitch McCann with the Week in Review. U.S. President Donald Trump confirmed this week that he plans to meet North Korean leader Kim Jong-un this year with a possible summit on the sidelines of the APEC gathering in November. Pyongyang has so far poured cold water on the prospect of talks, with Kim Jong-un's sister, Kim Yo-jong, saying she is not aware of any communication between the two nations. President Trump's confirmation comes as he faces criticism over his decision to cut short joint military drills with South Korea. Nick Harper reports from Washington.
11: To get a denuclearization deal done with North Korea would be a huge foreign policy win, a huge win for any president at any point in their presidency. But Donald Trump is currently a president who looks like a president who needs a foreign policy win. His Gaza peace deal was signed and delivered last year, but it's limping along. It hasn't really come to fruition. And then there's Iran. That peace deal remains very elusive.
10: Prince Harry and Meghan Markle have revealed they plan to move back to Britain later this month, ending more than 6 years of self-imposed exile from the United Kingdom. The couple's children, Prince Archie and Princess Lilibet, have been enrolled at British schools ahead of the new term in September, and the family will live at a private residence outside London. King Charles is said to welcome the chance to see more of his son's family, though the couple will not return as working members of the royal family. Ollie Barrett reports from London.
12: This was a surprise even to the King, as far as we understand it, who we believe was told about this move on Sunday. It doesn't mean that Harry or Meghan are likely to resume their roles as part of the working royal family, but we do understand from royal sources that King Charles welcomes the opportunity to see more of Harry and Meghan.
10: China this week publicly rejected Washington's sanctions campaign against Iran, ordering Chinese companies not to comply with U.S. measures targeting five refineries accused of buying Iranian oil. U.S. President Donald Trump launched what he called an unprecedented economic operation against Tehran after nuclear talks collapsed, warning that any country offering Iran a lifeline would face severe financial retaliation. U.S. Treasury Secretary Scott Bessent has called on American allies to choose sides, describing the plan as the toughest sanctions in history. Jagruti Dave reports from Washington.
13: What we do know is that the president is calling it an economic D-Day and is saying that there will be tremendous economic consequences for any countries that effectively do business with Iran. The language in that social media post that Donald Trump issued suggests that there would be secondary sanctions on countries that buy Iranian oils.
10: India and Japan have signed a maritime security cooperation pact during defense talks in New Delhi between the Indian defense minister and his Japanese counterpart. The two defense ministers have stressed the importance of a free and open Indo-Pacific, a theme that has defined the broader bilateral relationship in recent years. Ishan Garg in New Delhi says that the defense minister's remarks mirror commitments made at the highest political level.
14: Similar

0: knowingly designed its platforms to hook young users. Meta's chief executive Mark Zuckerberg is among the witnesses prosecutors plan to call during the six-week trial. Iris Bitzer has more from San Francisco.
1: For Meta's part, its lawyers called the state's argument unsubstantiated and said that they were dealing with industry-wide challenges such as age verification, and that singling them out as being liable in this case was not fair. And they've repeatedly called the state's arguments overblown.
0: And finally this week, Moderna and Merck have announced the first ever positive phase 3 results for a personalized mRNA cancer vaccine in melanoma patients. It's a breakthrough that has sent both companies' share prices sharply higher. From Feature Story News in New York, I'm Mitch McCann, and that was the Week in Review.
2: U.S. officials assure Hong Kong that their protest is just one of many issues the White House is staying silent on. And an old guy at a hostel is down to party. This is The Onion Week in Review. Stunned officials from the Marine Conservation Institute announced this week that the past half century of climate change and habitat loss somehow hasn't managed to take down the and parrotfish. Biologists stress that despite destructive chemical runoff, rising ocean temperatures, and overfishing, the persistent little shits were somehow plugging right along like nothing had even happened.
3: You look at the oil spills, greenhouse gases, and God knows what else we're throwing at them, and you think, yeah, those subtropical should have been wiped out decades ago. But nope, these sons of bitches are still around and doing better than ever.
2: In other news, a grasshopper is dismembered by a future Supreme Court justice. A man having a great time will soon have to apologize to everyone. And Rand Paul pretends to be asleep so his dad will carry him in from the car.
4: This is the Onion News Network.
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6: We have a caller on the line, so we're going to go to the phone. We've got Tom in New Hampshire. Tom, you're on Free Talk Live. What's on your mind?
9: Well, I was invited up to Manchester a couple of weeks ago to do a video at Manchester Public Television, up to 3 minutes, a campaign speech from my campaign for United States Senator. And that's on the Facebook page of Manchester Public Television. And they're telling it like it is, educating the voters who don't fully understand how evil public school is and stuff like that. And so I wanted to bring that up. It's kind of hard to find my story that the Laconia Daily Sun interviewed me a few days ago, and they ran the story, and now it's kind of getting buried as time goes on. That it's older and older news. But if you look in the Laconia Daily News and see news and then click local news, you'll find it in there. And, of course, I'm putting all this stuff on my campaign website at tomalsear.us.
6: You're running for
9: United States Senator.
6: Against Sununu and
9: against all of them, Scott Brown and all of them. Yeah.
6: Okay.
9: And, I mean, I'm getting my $100 worth out of that filing fee pretty well. I mean, I'm getting coverage that would cost a lot more if I was I probably wouldn't be able to afford that much coverage to educate the voters in Laconia and then multiply it perhaps over the Internet. The only hope that the United States will ever become a free country, I'm putting down when I share this post. It's a Facebook post on the Manchester Public Television Services Facebook page. And when I to tell people, the only hope that the United States of America will ever be a free country is if you share this post and to educate more people, get money out of politics, because it doesn't cost anything to

0: for people to make the post go viral.
1: I mean, I really feel like we just need to kill the actual money they're using. You know, I think the solution to the world's biggest problem is quite literally silver bits. People using actual, you know, and I want to throw cryptocurrency in there too, because, you know, it's really hard to do e-commerce with silver. But just not using the coin of the realm, the crown's script, is like how we can kill this beast. You know, this beast quite literally enslaves us through the financial system, and the fact, and if the people could understand enough to just opt out, which is just stop using banks, stop using cards, stop using cash, and really push this, you know, parallel economy, practicing the crypto exchanges, exchanging, and more, I think more importantly, silver, you know, especially. Like, one of the things that's going to kind of stop, like, Bitcoin from really working, I think, is if electricity rates get extremely high. And mining Bitcoin becomes so expensive just because electricity rates become high, then people just aren't going to be doing the Bitcoin transactions. I don't know what that does for, like, Monero and Bitcoin Cash. I don't know how actually Monero really works. Stu might, but... I like people using silver peer to peer, and just and trading outside the coin of the realm. I really think that the keys to the kingdom is this fiat banking money, this Federal Reserve note. That, you know, it's the two biggest problems we face in America. I believe they're costing us a lot of money. It's fraudulent school district bonds, and the Federal Reserve.
0: Not only those, but when you get all these people saying, we support public school because every child somehow has a right to an education at somebody else's expense. But then when school taxes start going up, they tell Congress to add more U.S. Border Patrol goons to prevent more families from moving into the country, and they tell the selectmen to impose tougher zoning restrictions to prevent more families from moving into the town, in order to control school taxes. Well, if families can't afford to educate their own children, how are they supposed to come up with $1 million for a great big house and a great big yard required by the zoning restrictions? Zoning is one of the kinds of what I call open corruption, like agricultural subsidies and stuff like that. Vote for us, and we'll keep the Negroes out of your town or out of your neighborhood by pricing them out of the housing market. It's open corruption. It's openly wicked. And so, I realize the Federal Reserve is abusing it. First of all, exploiting the U.S. dollar's position as the world's reserve currency. Most international trade between two different countries is priced in U.S. dollars, and they're using that as a way to make more money by printing money and devaluing the U.S. dollars that are in circulation all over the world. And so that's ripping people off. But you don't have time to explain this to people in 3 minutes or less. So I also explained, about opening the borders, because if somebody was born outside some lines on the map, what are they supposed to do, marry your daughter? Stuff like that. We're all children of the same God. We don't need ICE goons kidnapping God's children off the street and forcing them onto aircraft bound for faraway lands. And this country got along just fine with no immigration restrictions before the blatantly racist Chinese Exclusion Act of 1882. Immigration restrictions are worldwide a major attack on economic liberty and our personal liberty as well, the right to life. Look at the Holocaust, when the passengers on the SS St. Louis were turned away and they were later murdered at Auschwitz, and all the millions of people who would have escaped that way. At the Evian Conference in July of 1938, Adolf Hitler told representatives, I believe it was 38 different countries, we on our part are willing to put these criminals at the disposal of these countries for all I care, even on luxury ships. He didn't care. He put the blame on those other countries. And the only country that added any to its quota that they would accept was the Dominican Republic. So, you know, that's a major cause of poverty is the immigration restrictions. And the way to remove these problems is to get rid of the corruptions in government. But the government doesn't want people to realize that the reason people are poor in Africa is because the governments are so corrupt. Because then they'll start saying, hey, zoning restrictions in the United States cause housing shortages, and housing shortages drive up rents, and that's why we're struggling and are living on credit cards and maxed out and trying to pay the minimum on those and then struggling to pay for insulin, which is, the cost of which is inflated by the federal government. If you were to buy insulin in some other country where it's a lot less expensive and then charter a plane and fly it to Nashua Airport in New Hampshire, where there isn't customs, and unload it there and bring it to the Londonderry flea market to sell it to people for a lot less than what they're paying at the pharmacy, you would be arrested by cops.
1: That's right.
0: People need to understand that cops are the root of all evil.
1: Well, cops are the, I would say they're the fruits of the evil. The root of the evil, I believe, is the money printers and the money changers. And I want to let you know, Tom, I agree with you on this borders thing to an extent. I don't like ICE going up and rounding up people, but I believe that this scenario was purposely, you know, created with the welfare programs and the all the Soros funded and basically, you know, pedivore
2: unnatural elite. Immigration.
1: Yeah, unnatural immigration. These guys were pushed here. They were incentivized to come here. They were helped to come here. They were, you know, trucked all the way up to the borders, essentially. They're put on planes, and then they're, you know, sent here. And then there's agendas. I know a Border Patrol guy, and he works in the airport in, not Miami, somewhere in Florida. I forget which airport. But I said to him a couple years ago, I'm like, hey, is it true if, like, somebody, like, shows up from, say, Guatemala and says, I'm a, you know, seeking asylum, that they get, you know, cash and an EBT card and basically all this stuff? And he goes, yes, that is absolutely true. Yeah, we have to do it. I disagree with it. I don't like it. Now, when you have, no, so this is actually become an invasion in places. You go to Cape Cod, Massachusetts, where I used to go deliver loads of hay every week to Cape Cod, Massachusetts for years when I was in the hay business. And towns down there are just flooded with Somalians, and they're wreaking havoc. And then you have all these problems in Europe with the rape gangs. And the thing is you can't have open borders if you're going to have a welfare system. The welfare system is, you know, essentially the problem with this. And even the welfare system has been existed for a lot of years. But then when you have the unnatural immigration, as Stu mentioned, where you have, like, Soros-funded organizations literally trucking these guys to the border, millions of them to the, you know, border, and getting them to airports and on planes for asylum. And then, of course, you have the American warlords, who are the purpose of the military, as far as I'm concerned, is to either flood Europe and America with, you know, opiates, and to keep the U.S. dollar as, you know, the world currency, because as soon as you become, try to become independent from the U.S. dollar, you become a terrorist nation if you're not going to be part of the, you know, the central banking cartel, the Rothschild banks, or whatever you want to call them. It all comes back to the money printers. The money printers, the people who print the money, buy all the politicians, and they fund the pensions of all the politicians and all these people doing bad things. And we do have the power to stop this by, you know, literally just divesting in dollars and stop using them. And we've been doing that here in New Hampshire pretty good. I think when the fiat dollar collapses, I think when things go really awry, I'm pretty convinced that we're going to have some kind of Carrington-type event with the solar flares in the next few years, and wipe out a lot of this, you know, digital stuff, which I think is going to just be, I'm calling it like a cleansing, you know, of the earth. And, you know, people who are able to transact and have been practicing trading, you know, silver bits for eggs and stuff, and with other locals, and that's also a good way to get to know people in your community. You know, do these in-person silver trading and bartering, they're going to be okay. But yeah, definitely have lots of problems, and the Federal Reserve is the root of all this evil, and essentially, not all cops are bad. I can tell you, there's really good cops in Henniker, New Hampshire. There's really good cops in rural upstate New York. There's really good cops, you know, in western Massachusetts.
2: Skeptical.
1: I've met lots of them.
2: Yeah, well, they haven't turned into dirt bags that work in their department, so I'd still call them bastards.
1: They get killed when they do that.
2: Well, I know it's not their job.
0: They are members of an organized force that is on a mission to intimidate everybody into obeying a multitude of blatantly unjust laws.
1: That is
0: true.
1: Whether
0: they actually commit those or not, just like when, going back to 26 December of 1776, when George Washington's army attacked the Hessian garrison at Trenton, and he knew, of course, that these guys were draftees. They figured that Washington ain't going to come out in weather like this, not on Christmas night. No, he ain't going to come out there. And so that's, of course, given the advantage of surprise. But they are, even though they're sleeping, they are still enemy combatants, and they were all captured along with six nice cannons. Moving back to fast-forwarding to a few months ago, thousands of Venezuelans desperately looking for jobs. Some of them walked all the way through Central America and hiked through Mexico, hitchhiked through Mexico to get to the United States because they desperately wanted to live in the United States. The one guy who desperately did not want to move to the United States, what do? They send the armed forces there to extract him out of his bunker in his compound and put him on an aircraft and force him to the United States and lock him in a jail, the president of Venezuela, when they kidnap him. So what they got to do, my position is, given the way things happen to be right now, the most practical way of handling the immigration is you run a fingerprint check at the port of entry. So we know who they are. Are there any warrants out for them? Interpol, FBI, local misdemeanor warrants out for the person. And if not, then take their picture and issue them a work permit. That's a government-issued photo ID card and a Social Security number on it. And now they can go and look for a job, because now it's not illegal for employers to hire them, and now they can cash their paycheck with that government-issued photo ID. But the reason why a lot of American bureaucrats hate that idea is that it proves that you don't need welfare. If those people can survive without it, then how come all these other families cannot survive without it? And part of it, well, disabled people, yeah, but
1: And most of the disabled people are faking it. They really are. I know so many people on disability because it's literally their career choice.
0: Yeah, well, I don't know anybody in that category, but the problem we are, it's not the government's job to take care of people who are disabled. It's the job of private NGOs, how's that, non-governmental organizations, and individual people to take care of the ones that happen to be disabled. But other than that, people need to be able to find a job. But when you get, first of all, somebody wants to build a factory and put 1,000 people to work, the neighbors stampede to town hall. We don't want that in our neighborhood. There'll be traffic on our street. And somebody has to tell all those fat, ugly old ladies, guess what? It's a public way. And also plenty of jobs in demolition and construction when you abolish the zoning restrictions. And even if you don't want a job like that, it's drawing other people towards those sectors, and therefore they're more likely to be finding a job, and you'll have less competition for jobs in other sectors like retail or fishing.
1: Tom, thank you for running for Senate and making people aware of what's going on and these issues. Thank you for that.
2: Keep spreading the good word. And thanks for the call tonight. We've got another caller on the line, so we're going to go to Tim in Florida. Tim, you're on Free Talk Live. What's on your mind?
3: Thank you. I just want to posit the idea that the mass migration crisis that is being created, I'll say at least partially artificially, part of the reason is to evoke the reaction of a quote-unquote fingerprinting system. You know, and it's, sorry about the dogs in the background. But yeah, basically the checkpoint system is, we're all going to be in that database. It's the same database that they were trying to create under the other administration.
2: Yeah, that was one of the things I figured that I predicted Trump would get done before his 4 years is up, is that he'll have us all on a very trackable database.
1: Data centers,
2: digital
1: and
2: ID,
1: block cameras.
2: Yeah.
1: And then also, I also think that this was another setup with like all the Somalis, you know, the daycares and everything, which there's tens of thousands of these in Massachusetts, it turns out, kind of like Minnesota. It was just a convenient distraction for, like, when something else, you know, pops up, like, oh, Epstein files, now we need to, you know, run with this other psyop. So it's all stuff that's probably true, but let's, like, throw it out here that this is happening. And I'm kind of convinced that all of this ICE detaining, you know, a bunch of, you know, so-called illegals is practice for when it comes time, you know, when the draft riots happen, when, you know, the American politicians are ordered to, like, you know, send a whole bunch of American, you're ordered by Israel, essentially, or Netanyahu or the Zionists to go, you know, bomb Iran and send a bunch of soldiers into Iran.
3: Yeah, and a lot of the companies, not all of which are Israeli, some did start in the United States, and then in some cases you have like Unit 8200 members or members of other, or in some cases Mossad, et cetera, you know, and then they would create a company, in some cases an Israeli company, in some cases an American company. If it was an Israeli company, then in many cases it would get bought by an American company. But going back to Pegasus, if you remember that, you know, and then more recently, there's all these companies, I can't even remember them all. But, you know, from the flock cameras, you know, I'm not saying it's just Israel, is the problem. It's the total information awareness that's the problem, and I think it's too late.
1: Well, I believe in a good thing's coming.
4: Yeah, I hope good things are coming, but I am more inclined to agree with the caller on this one. I don't know. It's like they are building the net, or the net has been built, so they're just like you were saying, it's like the artificial mass migration, artificially created, but the distress, the chaos is real, right? And if you make the things chaotic and dangerous enough, people will beg for you to do this system. They'll beg for this implementation.
1: Sure.
4: If it gets too hard to do your day-to-day like activities because it's dangerous or dirty, or like
2: standard.
4: they're trying to break the back of the regular
2: standard Hegelian dialectic.
1: And especially the chronically afeared, who have been programmed for two decades now by the internet devices to be chronically afraid.
2: Mm-hmm. If those people went outside, they might discover there's not so much to be afraid of.
3: That fear goes, you know, to the most basic. You know, if we're talking about serious matters, but this is a serious matter too. Electric tricycles have come into focus by local governments and even state governments, national governments in some cases. And some guy in Italy, I don't think he's a mayor of some place in Italy, they were having a city council meeting about whether or not they should ban e-trikes, and they hadn't come to a conclusion. The guy walks out, he gets hit by an e-trike.
2: Interesting. We had a story about e-bikes a couple weeks ago causing terror in California. Give us a call. The phone number here is 603-283-6160. We've got one segment to go, and we'd like to hear what you have to say. This is Free Talk Live.
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8: From Feature Story News in New York, I'm Mitch McCann with the Week in Review. U.S. President Donald Trump confirmed this week that he plans to meet North Korean leader Kim Jong-un this year, with a possible summit on the sidelines of the APEC gathering in November. Pyongyang has so far poured cold water on the prospect of talks, with Kim Jong-un's sister, Kim Yo-jong, saying she is not aware of any communication between the two nations. President Trump's confirmation comes as he faces criticism over his decision to cut short joint military drills with South Korea. Nick Harper reports from Washington.
9: To get a denuclearization deal done with North Korea would be a huge foreign policy win, a huge win for any president at any point in their presidency. But Donald Trump is currently a president who looks like a president who needs a foreign policy win. His Gaza peace deal was signed and delivered last year, but it's limping along. It hasn't really come to fruition.
8: Prince Harry and Meghan Markle have revealed they plan to move back to Britain later this month, ending more than 6 years of self-imposed exile from the United Kingdom. The couple's children, Prince Archie and Princess Lilibet, have been enrolled at British schools ahead of the new term in September, and the family will live at a private residence outside London. King Charles is said to welcome the chance to see more of his son's family, though the couple will not return as working members of the royal family. Ollie Barrett reports from London.
10: This was a surprise even to the King, as far as we understand it, who we believe was told about this move on Sunday. It doesn't mean that Harry or Meghan are likely to resume their roles as part of the working royal family, but we do understand from royal sources that King Charles welcomes the opportunity to see more of Harry and Meghan.
8: China this week publicly rejected Washington's sanctions campaign against Iran, ordering Chinese companies not to comply with U.S. measures targeting five refineries accused of buying Iranian oil. Donald Trump launched what he called an unprecedented economic operation against Tehran, warning that any country offering Iran a lifeline would face severe financial retaliation. U.S. Treasury Secretary Scott Bessent has called on American allies to choose sides, describing the plan as the toughest sanctions in history. Jagruti Dave reports from Washington.
11: What we do know is that the president is calling it an economic D-Day and is saying that there will be tremendous economic consequences for any countries that effectively do business with Iran. The language in that social media post that Donald Trump issued suggests that there would be secondary sanctions on countries that buy Iranian oils.
8: And finally this week, Moderna and Merck have announced the first ever positive Phase 3 results for a personalized mRNA cancer vaccine in melanoma patients. It's a breakthrough that has sent both companies' share prices sharply higher. From Feature Story News in New York, I'm Mitch McCann, and that was the Week in Review.
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0: This is Free Talk Live. It's talk radio you control. If you would like to get on with us in this final segment of the program, you can do so by calling 603-283-6160. You can talk about pretty much whatever you'd like. In the studio tonight, it's Stu,
1: Angelo,
2: and J-Noon.
0: I have a lack of colors right now and a short story that I'd like to read. It comes from the AP. Oh, geez, this actually goes on for a while. But it gets to the gist pretty quick. So this is, as I said, from the AP, not such a reputable news source, but Nebraska's largest school district asked police to stop using electric shock gloves on students. Omaha police agreed this week to stop carrying gloves that can deliver electric shocks to students in the halls of Nebraska's largest public school district. The decision affecting most Omaha middle and high schools came after the Associated Press first revealed Immigration and Customs Enforcement's plan to give officers the gloves, which are known as gloves, G-L-O-V-E, or generated low-output voltage emitters. The devices have also been used in recent years by some jails. Omaha Superintendent Matthew Ray requested that police working in the schools, known as school resource officers, stop using the gloves. Omaha police agreed.
3: So wait, were they using the gloves on teenagers before this?
0: Sounds like it. However, the suburban Bellevue Police Department that patrols two Omaha schools and the large Bellevue district said its officers will continue carrying the gloves. Three other large school districts in the metro area that have Omaha school resource officers assigned to their buildings have not taken action to stop police from using the devices.
2: I wonder why government-subsidized day prisons need prison guards or cops.
0: With electric gloves?
2: They're just cops in general.
0: Oh, yeah. And metal detectors and, man, these places.
2: Another reason not to send your kids to public school.
0: Yeah, I mean, they call it the school the prison pipeline, but now the schools just look like the prison, so what's the difference?
2: And it kind of looked like the prisons right along.
0: Yeah.
2: Well, actually, when I was a real little kid, the grammar school I went to didn't look like a prison, but the thing was built in, like, you know, 1871 or something.
0: The AP left messages seeking comment Thursday from the Millard, Elkhorn, and Westside districts that are also patrolled by Omaha officers. Bellevue Schools spokeswoman Amanda Oliver said the district has a great relationship with Bellevue Police and doesn't see a need to alter anything.
3: Wait, so the school district community was like, no, we need the taser gloves.
0: Uh-huh.
3: It really helps, man.
0: Yeah.
2: I bet you the kids pay attention real quick. I mean, shock collars work amazing on dogs. Mm. And these kids are, I hope they're smarter than dogs.
0: I mean, they're in public school. They might not be.
2: That's true.
3: In Omaha, I don't know directly how great the education is in Omaha, but I haven't heard a lot of great minds coming out of there.
2: There's a lot of chemicals in Omaha, I can tell you that. It's all surrounded by government-subsidized crop production. Omaha, Nebraska is just all surrounded by cornfields being with all the poisons put on them.
0: We've got a great communication and dialogue that we have with them consistently. And so, for us right now, no changes are being made, Oliver said. Ray said in a school board meeting Monday in a letter to the public schools community that he'd only learned about the gloves the previous week, but local television station KETV found emails from 2023 when Omaha police notified the districts that the department planned to equip officers with the gloves, and an official with the Omaha district said they were already familiar with them because Bellevue police had them at two Omaha schools. Students in all the Omaha area districts have gone back to class over the past 2 weeks. The Omaha Police Department held a news conference last week in which an officer demonstrated the gloves to show how they can help an officer quickly get control of someone who is refusing commands. Omaha Police used the gloves twice during the 2025-2026 school year, and Bellevue Police have also used them twice in previous years. So, yeah, to answer your question, sounds like they used them twice. And they're gearing up for another year of this.
3: I don't know And it'd be great if none of this was happening, right? Like, no government prison system schools and all of that. But, like, I'd rather have, like, the school cop have shot gloves than, like, a gun to where he could, like, potentially maybe shoot a kid.
2: Probably less lethal than a taser, too.
3: Yeah, that's taser can really hurt. Yeah, that's what I'm saying. It's like, I'd rather, like, if this is happening, I'd rather just have them have the taser gloves instead of, like, a gun to where they're, you know, potentially murder a kid instead of shock him with the gloves, if that makes sense. Like, they're already at the school. I can't get them away from the school. I don't agree with it. But I'd rather have them have, like, the shot glove instead of a gun or a taser.
2: And, you know, if they're in the if they're going to public school, they're, like, lowest common denominator kids, obviously, nowadays. Either their parents don't care or they're too, you know, parents, you know, I mean, I don't know why people, you know, are sending their kids to public school. I really don't get it.
0: It's intergenerational systematic child abuse that, you know,
2: sure.
0: One person learned it from their parents, and, you know, I turned out fine. No, you didn't. You turned out messed up, and now you're sending your kid to the place that messed you up.
2: Yeah, so, like, it's, and, you know, I'm friends with some people who got teenagers in school, but they're like, you know, it's a small, you know, if they were like, oh, if we lived in Manchester, my kids wouldn't be going, you know, to public school, but these guys live, like, in Ware, Henniker, New Hampshire, where it's pretty little.
3: 15 kids a class, kind of thing.
2: Yeah, exactly.
0: I went to school in Cache County, Utah, and that was just as abusive as it was in Salt Lake.
2: Sure, I was in a small school also until high school, and the school was kind of big. And basically, the only violence I really ever actually received was in school. Quite literally, and it wasn't from teachers, it was from other kids. Yeah. You know, kids trying to, you know, bolt, you know, we got in a lot of fights in high school. Which was, you know, kind of handy. I'm pretty confident about my fighting ability because I got some experience, you know, as a kid. Mm-hmm. And certainly learned how to fight. It also helped that, you know, I got some martial arts training, which sort of stop the bullies, you know, once you start beating them up.
3: Well, if you're like, come after you. Young boys, if they get into a group, even if it wasn't in a school building and they were all messing around in a field and something got heated, they'd still fight each other.
2: We actually had a fight club when I was a kid, and it was in the neighborhood, and it was in our friends, the guys lived next door, and the only thing was is you couldn't punch in the face. That was like the only rule.
3: It was body boxing.
2: Yeah, basically it was body boxing and, like, you know, slamming. You know, we were, you know, we didn't really know what we were doing. We were just...
3: Yeah, like, but, yeah.
2: Like, it, and...
3: Almost like a proto-MMA with no
2: But we weren't
3: shots.
2: Mad at each other doing this fighting.
3: Yeah.
2: We were basically, like, sparring with each other, and we were all friends. And one thing we did learn is, we learned how tough some kids were and how not tough some kids were. That was, like, really, wow. You're a big dude, and you're a wimp, you know, for example. Or you're a little guy, and, man, you are tough.
0: Yeah, sometimes it's like that.
2: Yeah, it is like that.
0: We've got callers on the line, though, so we're going to go to the phones. This is an unscreened caller. You're on Free Talk Live. What's on your mind?
1: I'm unscreened, and we don't have any Somalians down here. I don't know where there's one of them. I know, Jay, you have friends who are probably involved with the feeding of people, the farmers markets and whatnot. So I'm down on Cape Cod. This is Lumpy. And I love you guys, and thanks
0: love
1: for being
0: on. Love you too, Lumpy.
1: Thanks, brother. I have not seen one Somalian. I know you have some friends down here that may run some of the food kitchens, and there's possibility that's where I would guess if they were around, that's where they'd be. I have not seen one. I'm out working all over the place. I haven't seen one. I'm in every town. Not one.
2: I don't know
1: what this is supposed to be. It's probably somebody pulling your leg.
2: Well, actually, they corrected me. It was a Jamaicans gunfighting in Chatham, New Hampshire, and it was 2 years ago.
1: Chatham, New Hampshire. There's
2: I'm sorry, Chatham, Mass., not New Hampshire. I'm sorry, I said that wrong. Chatham, Mass.
1: Interesting happened. Besides fog and miserable people in Chatham. So, yeah, great.
2: Yeah, but there was Jamaicans gunfighting, and I did say Somalians. I actually should have said Jamaicans, but...
1: That's all right. I know you corrected it. That's good.
2: But one of the things I got to say that there was a lot of on Cape Cod, is Brazilians. And
1: yeah.
2: But all the Brazilians that I've like interacted with, they were like hardworking. They were, you know, doing jobs. They were pretty valuable. My good friend, she has a landscaping design company, and she's got a bunch of Brazilian guys that work with her, and man, they do a good job. And another thing is,
1: they are very efficient. They do. They will steal anything that's not bolted down. But other than that, best work ethic that you can imagine. They're fantastic.
2: And I've actually been dirt bike riding here in New Hampshire with some Brazilians. They come up from Massachusetts. They love the Free State Project and all that stuff. And, you know, it's a 68-year-old grandpa. It's a 40-some-odd-year-old dad and a 14-year-old grandson. And I ran into them about 3 or 4 times now. They're electricians, actually, from Massachusetts. And, yeah, they seem like pretty, you know, pretty decent, wholesome people, those guys. You know, they're investing in their kids, and they're doing stuff, and they like freedom. But, yeah, I've always liked the Brazilians.
1: It's funny down here. Yeah, I get along great. I had an assistant years ago that was Brazilian. She was great. I mean, everybody I work with, all the contractors that are Brazilian, they got great reputations down here. They do great work. And the Jamaicans down here, I don't know about any gun shooting down here. I would love to see guns. This is Massachusetts. You can't even look at a gun without being called a terrorist down here. Mm-hmm. And there's not a good cop. However, every time I do see a Jamaican, they reek of weed, and I always end up giving them a big hug and saying, thanks for stinking of weed, because that's a wonderful smell. Love you guys. I'm going to let you go. Thank you. I love you guys.
0: Love you, too. Thanks for the call tonight, Lumpy. Also on the phone, go to the next caller here. We've got David in New Mexico. David, what's on your mind?
4: Yo, a couple things. But first of all, yo, Jay, you love them Brazilians. Are you talking about the wax or the butt lift? Which one? Or both, maybe?
2: I don't really know too many of the – I haven't dealt with too many Brazilian women. I mean, the ones I saw look pretty good. But
4: you got to be a Brazilian woman to get the Brazilian bikini wax.
2: I'm talking about the Brazilian men that are, like, doing real actual work. Getting things done, roofing houses.
4: We don't want to talk about. We want to talk about the butt lift and the Brazilian bikini wax, man. That's where it's at.
2: Yeah, I don't really have any experience with that stuff.
4: Well, I know. I can tell. I can tell. Yeah.
0: Have you had your butt lifted, David?
4: Yeah, no, I don't need it, man. I got the natural butt lift.
0: Did you get a wax?
4: Are you gay?
0: No.
4: Oh, okay, just checking. I want to make sure. Yeah, I don't want to talk about my butt with gay dudes. So if you're straight, though, I'll talk about your butt. What do you want to know about my butt?
0: I'm just wondering why you're so interested in talking about Brazilian butt lifts and waxing.
4: Oh, Jay's the one that brought it up. Don't blame me, man. But Jay said he loves Brazilian.
0: I don't think he said anything about butts or wax.
4: I didn't know if he was talking about the wax or the butt lift.
0: I don't think he said anything about it either.
3: Well, I heard the butt lifts can, like... They go, like, rancid, and they'll stink if they don't do them right. Like, if you get a cheap one.
0: What is this?
3: Like, the Brazilian butt lifts?
0: What is it?
2: Brazilian butt lift, first off? I don't even know what that is.
3: It's like they move fat around from a different part of your body to your butt to, like, make it bigger.
2: Oh.
0: Oh, so
3: it's like a women's, like, plastic surgery. Yeah, and it'll, like, go necrotic and, like, stink.
0: Oh, nasty.
4: And they do, yeah, it's already nasty down there on a lot of them. Then they do that, it gets even worse. But
0: butts are kind of gross anyways. So
3: So add necrotic fat to the smell of regular blood.
4: Speaking of necrotic fat, so anyway, you were having a debate with Skeeter earlier. And you guys are all having like an unnecessary argument, I think. Because like, I mean, your debate on... the part I caught was about using silver versus using money that doesn't appreciate. You remember that argument?
2: Yeah.
4: Okay, so how come nobody brings up the fact that you can have the best of both worlds that you can, and maybe you did, because I had to skip through a bit of it. I didn't get to listen to the whole thing. That you can, the people that you got to deal with in fiat, so you keep enough fiat on hand, or you go buy enough fiat to deal with them, and when you get paid in fiat, I mean, those are people you deal with. You know, maybe you're getting paid in fiat because that person doesn't pay you in something other than fiat, and you already have more fiat on hand than you need to pay the people that you need to pay in fiat. So you take the fiat that you just got paid and you go buy something non-fiat with it. And you only keep on hand the fiat you need to pay the people who won't take anything other than fiat. So what about that?
0: Yeah, I agree.
3: I mean, that's kind of how ultimately
0: that's the best money is a freedom to choose.
3: Well, that's what the ultra rich do already, right? Like, none of their they put all their money straight into assets and only keep liquid cash on hand just to pay the people off they need to pay off.
0: Yeah, they're saving them things like house deeds.
3: Yeah,
0: and,
3: yeah, exactly. Like, it's, they already do that.
0: Yeah.
3: I guess, yeah, silver would just be another mode of investment.
4: So how come you don't talk about that?
0: Oh, because, you know, one thing runs over another with that guy. It's hard to get anything edgewise, and really I'm just looking forward to the end of his call every time he does.
2: And I do advocate people just turn their fiat into silver all that they can. I mean, I think it's nuts that people got, like, all this, like, savings in a bank vault, or not even in a bank that you can't access.
0: Turn it into a bunch of different stuff. Get a little bit of gold. Get a lot of silver. Get some crypto.
2: Buy some copper.
0: Copper's great. I love my 81 and older pennies. I got a whole big old jug of them.
2: Right at local Silver Mint, they sell copper at their store in Ware, New Hampshire, and I buy copper all the time because it's like they sell it for like a dollar over spot.
0: Yeah. Copper's going.
2: And I buy a 1-quart mason jar of ground copper wire, weighs like 10 pounds. It's amazing how heavy copper is.
0: Mm-hmm.
2: And I actually did a whole bunch of electroculture in my garden this year. You guys should check out electroculture, where I use copper wire and I make these like little curly antenna things, and you point the end of it north. And my blueberries got so huge that I had to prop them up because they were like the branches were falling on the ground. Hmm. It was crazy. My blueberries.
4: How about your twig?
2: The twig wasn't big enough to support all the blueberries. That's why I had to prop it up because the fruit grew so well.
4: This is going from bad to worse, Jay. speaking of bad to worse, Stu, you there, Stu?
0: Yeah.
4: So you didn't hang up on me already? Oh, wait a minute. That wasn't the problem last week. You didn't hang up. You didn't even give yourself a chance to hang up on me. You left me on hold for a whole damn segment, half hour. What's up with that, dude?
0: I wasn't here last week. I was at a reggae festival.
4: The last time that you were on, and I called in, and I mean, we don't need to play back the recording of your show that's right here on my YouTube channel, but you at the end of your show, you said to Mark and everybody, you said, well, we had some callers on the line, but it was more interesting what we were talking about, so we just let them callers die on hold.
0: I remember that.
4: Yeah, now you do.
0: Man, you got to be more interesting.
4: But well, you know what? Some people, actually, the operative thing here is not what is interesting. The operative thing is respect and dignity, respect for other people's time and effort and energy. And when you when people put an effort into showing up and you just flush them down the toilet, that ain't cool.
0: Well, it goes both ways.
4: No, it doesn't.
0: Yes, it does. You got to respect my time, too, David.
4: How am I not respecting your time? I have zero control over what you do with your time, including right now.
0: Yeah, if you're going to bore me, then I'm not going to give you my time. It's pretty simple.
4: I didn't even get it. You know, you're kind of dodging here. I shouldn't even play along with this argument. It's not cool if you got people on hold for a half hour and you don't answer their call and you just hang up on them after they put forth the effort. Not cool. You know. So we don't have to talk about it anymore. I just needed to tell you that.
0: Okay.
2: Oh, I'm sorry.
4: No big deal. We've already moved on. So back to money. Talk about money, Jay. What else should I know about money?
2: You know, that it should be something real, I think. I really, you know, I'm very bullish on precious metals because, you know, you can trade with it and it's something that's consumed. I do like crypto a little bit because of it's fungible. You can, buy things on the internet with it. It is getting more popular. Like, you know, you can use these things to buy like Amazon cards. It's pretty hard to buy Amazon cards, for example, with silver. But here in New Hampshire...
4: Wait a minute. Hold it. You got a good point there. Hold on that one. So let's explore that a second. what about, I swear there's companies out there like that gold, the Goldbacks people or somebody has got actual metal in a vault and they issue a card and you have an account with them and everything that's on your card is backed up by the metal that you own that's in their vault. And what about that?
2: It's probably know your customer. I'm not interested in, you know, dealing with those type of things. And, I mean, depends how much you're going to trust them to have your gold there. And are they charging you to keep to hold your gold in that vault? That's one of the things I don't like about those deals.
4: Well, I thought about, here's another angle. How about, you know, if you're into the metal, but it's not convenient to buy in this modern age, you know, like online or over the telephone or whatever. So you got your metal, and then when you like I said, you know how much money do I need in order to buy with this kind of money? Okay, and I need to buy something over the internet, you know, with a card number. So I go to a local silver mint, and I sell some of my metal, and yep. They give me fiat, and I go to Walmart and buy, you know, $500 gift card or five of them if I need $2,500, and then I can pay over the telephone or the internet with those cards that I bought from Walmart that I bought with the money that was the fiat that was given to me by the local silver mint for my real money, my real metal that I gave them.
2: People do that every day.
4: Okay, well, yep. How come you didn't say that then?
2: I didn't get to it, but I've done that myself. I've went and sold silver at local silver mint and went into Dollar General and bought some Amazon cards to get some things.
4: That's one way. Are there other ways to skin that cat?
2: Sure. I mean, you can. So one of the things I was doing in the past. I don't really do it much anymore because everybody just pays me silver anyways, but not everybody, but a lot of times I get paid in silver. I would give sort of a discount for crypto and silver like 10 years ago when I first moved here. I would give a pretty steep discount for my services for if they paid me in crypto or silver, just, you know, to exercise that system, and that worked really well. In fact, I had a Craigslist ad. I was selling piglets. It was $150 a piglet if you paid in Federal Reserve notes or cash, and it was $100 a piglet if you paid in Bitcoin, bullion, or bullets. And I got traded I got traded Bitcoin, bullion, and bullets. I actually got little gram bars. I got half gram bars of gold for piglets in the spring of 2020, which was pretty cool.
4: Well, that's cool, and that brings up something else. You know, the value of piglets, $150 a piglet, and what kind of weight are we talking about?
2: These ones were like probably anywhere from 25 to 30 pounds, 25 to 35 pounds. You know, some of them, you know, it took me a while to get a lot of them. You know, I did this over a course of a few months, sell piglets, for example. So some of them were like 55 and 60 pounds by the time I got them sold.
3: What do they usually finish at? Or that breed of pig you were selling?
2: The slot. Tyson would, you know, they don't want them any bigger than 280 pounds hanging weight, which would be about 330 pounds live weight, for example. The last couple of pigs that we did, raised them to be about 9-10 months old, and they were like 300 pounds live weight.
0: Thanks for the call tonight, David. This time I answered your call and let you speak to the end of the show. So there will be another one tomorrow night. David can call in. So can you.
2: And if you want to check me out, go to jnoon.com.
0: Mm-hmm. Also check out localsilvermint.com and get some silver bits. Thanks for listening. 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Peace.
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0: The couple's children, Prince Archie and Princess Lilibet, have been enrolled at British schools ahead of the new term in September, and the family will live at a private residence outside London. King Charles is said to welcome the chance to see more of his son's family, though the couple will not return as working members of the royal family. Ollie Barrett reports from London.
1: This was a surprise even to the King, as far as we understand it, who we believe was told about this move on Sunday. It doesn't mean that Harry or Meghan are likely to resume their roles as part of the working royal family, but we do understand from royal sources that King Charles welcomes the opportunity to see more of Harry and Meghan.
0: China this week publicly rejected Washington's sanctions campaign against Iran, ordering Chinese companies not to comply with US measures targeting five refineries accused of buying Iranian oil. US President Donald Trump launched what he called an unprecedented economic operation against Tehran after nuclear talks collapsed, warning that any country offering Iran a lifeline would face severe financial retaliation. US Treasury Secretary Scott Bessent has called on American allies to choose sides, describing the plan as the toughest sanctions in history. Jagruti Dave reports from Washington.
2: What we do know is that the president is calling it an economic D-Day and is saying that there will be tremendous economic consequences for any countries that effectively do business with Iran. The language in that social media post that Donald Trump issued suggests that there would be secondary sanctions on countries that buy Iranian oil.
0: India and Japan have signed a maritime security cooperation pact during defence talks in New Delhi between the Indian defence minister and his Japanese counterpart. The two defence ministers have stressed the importance of a free and open Indo-Pacific, a theme that has defined the broader bilateral relationship in recent years. Ishan Garg in New Delhi says that the defence minister's remarks mirror commitments made at the highest political level.
3: They kind of echo similar sentiments that were made public by India's Prime Minister Narendra Modi and Japanese

0: The Surgeon General warns teens the cinnamon challenge is not for pussies. Taylor Swift is now dating the Watertown boat, and a middle-aged funeral director buys a flashy red hearse. We pity your pathetic dependence on this for your weekly news, but here we go anyway. This is the Onion Week in Review. A study released this week by the National Institutes of Health confirmed that for the 25th straight year, wolf attacks remain the leading cause of death in the United States. The Human Health Agency's findings confirmed that being viciously killed by a ravenous wolf claimed the lives of over 800,000 Americans last year alone, with researchers adding that one person in the United States dies every 40 seconds from a violent wolf attack.
1: The mortality rate associated with wolf attacks vastly outstrips the death tolls of cancer, stroke, and chronic respiratory disease. People should know that anyone... Oh, Jesus.
2: This is the Onion News Network.
3: We're still not sure why you'd want to watch, but our video feed is streaming nightly for free at cam.freetalklive.com.

0: 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You can change the subject. You can bring up whatever's on your mind. That's what Free Talk Live is all about. With you on Free Talk Live tonight, you've got me, Bonnie.
1: And Mr. Penguin.
2: And Mark Edge, remotely.
1: Oh, forgot you were here, Mark. Welcome.
0: Was that a shock?
2: Now you know.
1: Yes. I mean, we were talking about it, but like, I never hear you before we actually go on. So I just, yeah.
0: Yeah, yeah. And we were busy figuring something out, talking to Ian on the phone simultaneously. Sorry about that, Mark. I knew you were here.
1: I did too. It kind of came as a surprise when I heard a third person because you're not in the studio.
0: We have lots of interesting things to talk about. I'm currently trying to find something about something that Penguin had heard. Apparently, New Hampshire is going to get like 50 new flock cameras.
1: So, yeah, this is apparently the seacoast. So I don't know. I don't know if it's like, I don't know what that means exactly. Like, I don't know if it's, I guess it's, I would think it would be like a town or something doing it. But I'm not really entirely sure what the details are. New Hampshire's got some very interesting, history when it comes to cameras. It's got one of the strictest, privacy laws sort of when it comes to cameras in the country. As I understand it. And basically like they can only with the ASLR. So that stands for automatic, what does it stand for? Automatic license plate recognition system, something like that. There's different abbreviations for it. So if I don't have the right initials to describe that. Well, that's one of them anyway, either way. Basically, that's what one of the things that flock cameras do is they recognize your license plate and, they alert the police when you've got like a warrant attached to, they attach a warrant to it or something like that. New Hampshire has, so New Hampshire does have the ASLR cameras, but they're primarily in the cop cars. I might be the state police.
0: Yeah. Like a cop would have to sit on the side of the road running plates, even if it's automatic.
1: I don't necessarily know if, do you know they have to be on the side of the road running plates? I think they're just doing it. It's just doing it all the time.
0: Yeah, while they're driving or whichever, it would be like coming from the cop's car and now
1: it's in the car. Yeah. Yeah. So it's a little different than, you know, ones that are stationary on the side of the road that are like issuing tickets or something like that. So New Hampshire doesn't issue tickets based on, you know, the cameras or anything like that. We don't have any red light cameras like that or anything like that. But they do have these ASLRs and it will like give a noise. It'll make a noise in the car, I believe, on the cop car whenever it picks up a plate that is on their lookout for list as far as the license plates are concerned. And what's interesting is, a lot of times, these, with the flock cameras in particular, they keep a log of all the sightings of, any license plate that, you know, pass the flock cameras. And, in other states, the ASLR, cameras will record, I guess, the location, and

0: where the license plate was logged. And what the police can then do is they can go back and look and figure out exactly where you were, well, where you were at least at during certain points in time. So if they want to know, you know, where you've been, you know, they're literally tracking everybody constantly using this method. Anyway, well, in New Hampshire, what's interesting about this is that there's a restriction where the state isn't allowed to hold on to those ASLR records for any length of time. I don't recall off the top of my head what the amount of time. I don't remember if it's like 3 seconds or three
1: the cops
0: minutes
1: aren't
0: or
1: allowed
0: three
1: to hold on
0: days
1: to it.
0: Or whatever. But yeah, the cops aren't allowed to hold on to it. So it'll alert them to say somebody to be on the lookout for it, but it won't be logged basically. So especially license plates which are not like on a lookout list are definitely not logged, as I understand it, or at least not logged for more than a very short period of time. Whereas in other states, they keep a more permanent log, and it may be 30 days or, you know, maybe even longer. I don't even know. But point is, they can go back in time and look at where you've been. They can enter any license plate they want into the system, and that system will then tell an officer where you've been. So, for example, maybe they want to maybe you're living at, like, I don't know, a friend's house or something, and you're wanted, and they know your license plate number, so they'll put your license plate number in the system, and then they'll be able to figure out, well, where are you roughly, you know, most of the time that Flock is picking up the camera, picking up your license plate, where are you that around that time period, and then they'll go and search that area and see if they can find you that way. So it's quite a disturbing system, because it's logging everybody, even if you're not wanted for a crime.
1: Yep.
0: Maybe they just, and this is one of the reasons that there's been a lot of police abuse in this area and why people are so concerned about this, because most of these people, or a lot of these cops, are using it for things like, stalking ex-girlfriends or, just harassing people for no good reason, who maybe, you know, are standing up and saying, hey, we don't like what so-and-so is doing, the police is doing, or what my local government's doing. If you're going and you're making making trouble in their eyes, even if it's just, you know, standard political, you know, stuff, speaking out against things that you see as wrong and things you want to change, well, they'll come and they'll start using this Flock systems to harass you. So, were you able to find the article?
1: No, and then I asked Grok, is there any truth to the claim that the seacoast of New Hampshire is getting 50 new Flock cams? And it says, no solid evidence supports that. And it says, maybe you're thinking of, like, Outer Banks seacoast area of Dare County, North Carolina has been reported to get 50 Flock cameras. So maybe that somehow got mixed up.
0: I doubt it. So I was told from my partner that it was specifically seacoast in New Hampshire, which is the whole reason that we were having a conversation about New Hampshire and basically Flock cameras. And I was only aware of cameras, I think, along, what is it, 93? What's the what's that major road?
1: I found out that they're actually, I think you're thinking 93. Yeah, but I just found out there are many more. Like, there are, like, at least 15 on flockhopper.com.
0: Okay. I think most of those are right in the Manchester area along 93, if I recall
1: correctly. And also some are in the seacoast area, from what I saw.
0: That might be. It might be the seacoast and right along 93, which is, so 93 is an interstate highway connecting, I think it's Massachusetts all the way to Maine.
1: Yeah, I think I Maine, Massachusetts, and New Hampshire goes through right next to Concord and Manchester.
0: Anyway, so yeah, so New Hampshire it's not the worst state, but we really need to ban government access to any kind of ASLR data, that exists by third parties or, even in the cop cars themselves, I think, because that's really the only way to, you know, sort of nip or start to nip this problem in the bud.
1: I really hope that some state reps think that this is an important topic to take care of next session, because I think they can get a lot of support.
2: While you guys were talking, I was pinging a guy that I know is working on it. His name's Michael Granger, and he's part of the New Hampshire Liberty Alliance.
1: Yes.
2: And he says this is illegal, but that they're going to pass new laws to make it more clear just how illegal it is.
1: Excellent.
0: See, I mean, one of the problems here is you can pass as many laws as you want, but they're still going to do whatever they're going to do because there's no penalty for it usually. And there's no enforcement, even if there is a penalty. It's quite disturbing. That's the reality of it, unfortunately.
2: It's kind of that way, cops exist in a land outside of the law, but New Hampshire is unique. Every other state, what I like to call the authoritarian 49, right?
0: Yeah.
2: They pay their legislators enough money that lawyers will be interested.
1: You should give Dennis lawyers Pratt his credit. For the authoritarian 49.
2: I don't have to give anybody any credit for anything. they pretty much every legislator throughout the United States, at a state and federal level is a lawyer. Something like 90% of them, except in New Hampshire, where the vast majority of people are not lawyers. And if you ask anybody,
0: this is politicians you're talking about, right?
1: Yeah, like state reps.
0: Yeah, state reps. Okay. Right, I just want to clarify, this is politicians that are 90% of them are lawyers, apparently. I did not know this. This is an interesting stat.
2: Not in New Hampshire.
0: I understand that. I am aware that New Hampshire is very different in this, well, very different in a lot of regards for that matter, but our reps are, we also have the largest state house in New Hampshire, in the country, I believe. So
2: as among, legislatures, we have the largest of them. We have 400 members in a state of 1.3 million people, which is, you know, a great deal of representation. The only thing that comes close is Vermont, and then it just peters off dramatically after that.
0: Yeah, I think the only the only other one is nowhere near comparative just because the population of the United States is huge, but I believe the the United States House is also something around that size too. But obviously, in terms of per capita, I guess, representation. Obviously, 400 for 1.3 million is huge, and 400 for 300 and whatever it is now, 50 million people is not.
2: Yeah, it's so. I think, in my opinion, if you ask the vast majority of Americans, hey, do you like the idea that the government has these cameras that are watching everything that's going on? The vast majority of them say no. That's what I went to school. They made me read 1984. That's exactly what the problem was there. I don't want that.
0: Yeah.
2: But the politicians are getting paid payoffs. The cops, they want that stuff. And so in the vast majority of states, their lawyer industrial complex is just so thorough that it doesn't matter what you want. But in New Hampshire, it does make a difference.
0: Well, and the interesting part is I believe the story about the 50 cameras, flock cameras that are going to be installed on the seacoast, I believe I was told that is being funded by, I think, federal grants. Wow. So, yeah, and it's actually interesting. So New Hampshire, after 9/11, got grant money, and most states did, to install cameras at all of the, intersections in cities and towns. And New Hampshire did it, but since that time period, New Hampshire actually passed legislation, one, to remove those cameras, but also these are not ASLR cameras, by the way, either. These are just cameras to spy on everybody, but not necessarily ASLR ones.
1: Oh, okay.
0: So they're not recognizing license plates. But anyway, the point is New Hampshire actually got rid of those those cameras at intersections. And they made it difficult for cameras to be deployed, period. Unfortunately, that legislation has gotten loosened up in past years. So now it's just a rubber stamping of some police chief or something of that nature, or attorney general or something. But nonetheless, we still do have way fewer cameras than pretty much. If you go through New Hampshire, you're going to notice there's way fewer cameras, in New Hampshire than pretty much anywhere else. There are some cameras, in between towns going over the mountains. That's one of the main places. And there are, unfortunately, I have noticed that, the city of Keene, probably illegally, but, I don't know for sure. But they have cameras now around the the Rotary or the Circle, or the, well, Central Square in downtown Keene. They've got some. So I am actually very curious as to, you know, whether or not they have permission as they're supposedly required to get, or not for those cameras. But yeah, so they're basically traffic, what they call traffic management cameras, not, cameras, you know, for like criminal investigations or for, like ticketing people for like red light cameras. So if you're speeding or whatever, you know, or you make a turn on red when you were not supposed to, you're not going to get a ticket in New Hampshire because New Hampshire just doesn't have those types of cameras.
2: And that's because the citizen legislators don't want them.
0: Yeah, for sure.
1: Well, I didn't find anything. I was just kind of letting you guys talk while I looked for any news about that. But I saw that there's apparently 61 APLR cameras in New Hampshire.
0: In New Hampshire?
1: Not necessarily flock specific.
0: Okay.
1: And it wouldn't give me answers of flock specific.
0: That's interesting. That sounds like it probably does not include state ASLR cameras in the cop cars because
1: I don't know. Yeah.
0: If it's probably those are probably like. I think that's really interesting. I'm not sure what that number would be because if they've only got 61 of those in cop cars in New Hampshire, there's like. I think there's something like 2,000 cops in New Hampshire. I don't know if that includes state and like city cops or not, but there's something like 2,000. So I don't know. But I'm sure there's more than 60 state troopers in New Hampshire, I would think. So that wouldn't be I would imagine that. I mean, they would probably have more. It's probably like one cop car, one state for every state cop car. There's probably an ASLR, I bet, but I don't know.
1: Oh, and by the way, recent activity. It said 5 new were reported this week. 9 new were reported in the last 30 days, but 9 were removed in the last 30 days as well.
0: Yeah, that's good.
1: Yeah, I wonder what they mean by removed. Like, did the towns get mad? I really would like
0: well,
1: to know.
0: Well, there's been a lot of pushback across the country in regards to flock cameras. So a lot of cities are, you know, getting rid of the flock cameras or adding restrictions as to like when they can use those cameras. Now, you had another flock story, I believe. Did you find that one? I'm guessing that's the one where flock has said something about they're going to put restrictions on, you know,
1: yes,
0: when?
1: It's new privacy rules.
0: Yeah, yeah. Yep. Did you have the article up?
1: Yeah, it's from Reason.
0: Why don't you go through it?
2: Before we go, let me real quick jump in.
0: Yeah.
2: Michael Granger says regarding this, he's out and about with his family right now, and this wasn't a prepared interview. I didn't know what you guys were talking about.
0: So yeah, obviously.
2: Sorry about that. He said, every day we find another place to shove more specific regulation for these people. And he's basically saying that he's going after, you know, they're trying to be very, very clear. So flock cameras, as far as he's concerned, a legislator in New Hampshire is concerned, are already illegal. And we're going to make sure that they remain illegal and we're making them more illegaler any chance we get.
0: I will say we do have to be a little bit careful in regards to, you know, passing legislation on you know, cameras, because, you know, we don't want to accidentally make it illegal to, and this is one of the problems we have had in New Hampshire in the past. If I'm in public and I'm filming somebody, I don't want to be arrested for, you know, recording like an interaction with a cop or, you know, something of that nature maybe. And, they have arrested people for filming on public streets in New Hampshire. You know, in the past, I don't want to say this is a huge problem or anything like that, but the point is, that there's a law against wiretapping, and that law has been interpreted broadly enough where it's not what you think it is. You think it's like, you know, tapping somebody's phone line, but that's not what it is. It's like intercepting the audio or something like that. And so they are like interpreting that to mean if you're filming on a public street, if you're recording audio, now that law has sort of been, that's not how the courts have interpreted it. But the point that I'm simply making is that people have been arrested for it and had to fight this in the courts. And, you know, in order to, you know, get, you know, basically a precedent saying that, yes, you have the right to film in a public street as long as you're, you know, clearly filming, like you have a big camera and you're not doing it secretly and everything else. Because that's a constitutional First Amendment issue there. So.
1: Yeah. Well.
2: Yes. That much is true. I don't think that, this is the difficulty, right, is that the government is so big and so confusing, and they want it to be confusing. They want to go after you. They'd love to make you believe that it's the left versus the right, when in fact it's the authoritarians versus the rest of us.
0: The left and the right.
2: Well, I don't know that I think that that's true. I think the vast majority of voters want more freedom for themselves. Yeah, sure.
0: I think it's more like they want more freedom for themselves, but then as soon as you talk about a particular issue, you know, whether it's immigration or it's, you know, I don't know, gay rights stuff, then all of a sudden that they're like, oh no, we want freedom for ourselves on these other issues like religion or something like that. Not for, you know, whatever else. And it's not,
1: in
0: it's
1: fact
0: not the,
1: religion alone, they'll want the religion to pray for themselves in school, but not for the Muslims.
0: Right. And it's not like it's the left, just the left or just the right. They're both sides, literally the left and the right both want it. They both are authoritarian. It just depends on who it is that we're talking about, whether, you know, where they want those restrictions. The left might want it on, you know, the right in so far as they shouldn't be allowed to, like, criticize, you know, gay people or something like that. Whereas, I mean, this is why we have hate crime laws. We shouldn't have hate crime laws. Hate crime, I'm a gay guy and, like, they're supposed to protect me and they don't. They literally do the opposite of that. You know, it's absolutely disturbing. Somebody, you know, saying something that, you know, maybe they should not, just because they said it, doesn't mean they should be arrested for it or have another charge added to it or
1: because, like,
0: an enhancement.
1: When something is illegal, it shouldn't be also legal to think about doing it with an angry heart or whatever.
0: It's not provable. Speech needs to be protected to the utmost degree. Otherwise, we don't have, I mean, I'm not, like, I think democracy is more of a joke in the sense that you're always going to have the same people being elected because, I mean, ultimately, whenever you're a minority, the minority is never going to have anybody. They're never going to be in power. That's just how the system works, right? So it's a joke. But to the extent that democracy in theory could somehow work, you have to be able to have anybody with a minority opinion to be able to speak up freely. And if you don't have that, the second you have any kind of censorship, even if it's something that we all can agree on, people shouldn't say. Just because they shouldn't say it doesn't mean you can criminalize it. And yet we do in many cases. So democracy is a little bit of a joke, unfortunately.
2: If an idea is so bad that you need to outlaw the verbalizing of it.
0: Yeah, that's the problem.
2: It must be a pretty good idea, right? Like when the government says that you can't think this way, there's a lot of people that are like, whoa. Why can't I think that way? Because they know the government doesn't have our best interest at heart. This is the, you know, the dichotomy of disturbing speech. I get it. There's disturbing speech. I'll agree. Sure. There's a lot of speech I'm disturbed by. But as soon as I say I'm the arbiter of what you get to say and what you don't get to say, then the whole world thinks like I do. And nobody wants that.
0: Yeah. Yeah, it's one thing. Every law should have to have a component where somebody has been harmed and not just their feelings. And the problem is that we have so many laws where it's like there's no harm. There's no and I sadly need to clarify, it's not even harm. It needs to be direct harm, right? Like, because otherwise you end up with situations where, like, you have prosecutors arguing, if not for X, something bad wouldn't have happened. But it's just like that person didn't, like, and I'm thinking very specifically of Ian Freeman and his case, but this is not the only case. It's not the only time I've heard this argument.
1: On top of the Empire State Building, it was really hard for me to consider outside of the trespassing.
0: Yeah.
1: I didn't really think they broke another law, but everybody's argument on Twitter was, well, they could have fallen off and hurt someone.
0: So that's their stupidity. That's their problem, not anyone else's.
1: And they didn't. Like, so there was nobody else that was killed.
0: Right, it's
1: like,
0: their risk, their liability.
1: Have.
0: I mean, yeah, the whole thing is ridiculous. There should definitely be harm. There should definitely be a harm component required for every law and direct harm and, like, not
1: approval.
0: Somebody's just
1: more Free Talk
0: feelings.
1: Live coming up.
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4: From Feature Story News in New York, I'm Mitch McCann with the Week in Review. U.S. President Donald Trump confirmed this week that he plans to meet North Korean leader Kim Jong-un this year, with a possible summit on the sidelines of the APEC gathering in November. Pyongyang has so far poured cold water on the prospect of talks, with Kim Jong-un's sister Kim Yo-jong saying she is not aware of any communication between the two nations. President Trump's confirmation comes as he faces criticism over his decision to cut short joint military drills with South Korea. Nick Harper reports from Washington.
5: To get a denuclearization deal done with North Korea would be a huge foreign policy win, a huge win for any president at any point in their presidency. But Donald Trump is currently a president who looks like a president who needs a foreign policy win. His Gaza peace deal was signed and delivered last year, but it's limping along. It hasn't really come to fruition.
4: Prince Harry and Meghan Markle have revealed they plan to move back to Britain later this month, ending more than 6 years of self-imposed exile from the United Kingdom. The couple's children, Prince Archie and Princess Lilibet, have been enrolled at British schools ahead of the new term in September, and the family will live at a private residence outside London. King Charles is said to welcome the chance to see more of his son's family, though the couple will not return as working members of the royal family. Ollie Barrett reports from London.
6: This was a surprise even to the King, as far as we understand it, who we believe was told about this move on Sunday. It doesn't mean that Harry or Meghan are likely to resume their roles as part of the working royal family, but we do understand from royal sources that King Charles welcomes the opportunity to see more of Harry and Meghan.
4: China this week publicly rejected Washington's sanctions campaign against Iran, ordering Chinese companies not to comply with US measures targeting five refineries accused of buying Iranian oil. Donald Trump launched what he called an unprecedented economic operation against Tehran, warning that any country offering Iran a lifeline would face severe financial retaliation. US Treasury Secretary Scott Bessent has called on American allies to choose sides, describing the plan as the toughest sanctions in history. Jagruti Dave reports from Washington.
7: What we do know is that the president is calling it an economic D-Day and is saying that there will be tremendous economic consequences for any countries that effectively do business with Iran. The language in that social media post that Donald Trump issued suggests that there would be secondary sanctions on countries that buy Iranian oils.
4: And finally this week, Moderna and Merck have announced the first ever positive Phase 3 results for a personalized mRNA cancer vaccine in melanoma patients. It's a breakthrough that has sent both companies' share prices sharply higher. From Feature Story News in New York, I'm Mitch McCann, and that was the Week in Review.
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0: 610-603-283-6160 to get in on the conversation with us. 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Thank you to Robert. 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
1: Mr. Penguin.
2: And Mark Edge, remotely.
1: Yeah, I was going to say, are we actually there, Mark?
2: I'm here.
0: He hesitated. I don't know why.
1: Is that because of a latency issue?
2: I think it was a latency issue.
1: Yeah, okay.
2: It didn't seem like I hesitated to me.
0: Oh, okay.
1: Yeah, latency is a thing when people. This is one of the reasons why Ian's not a big fan of remote. No, having people on remotely is because of the latency.
0: It seemed fine so far to me.
1: I don't know if it's too terrible with Mark on usually, but there is sometimes a little bit of latency, like just now, probably.
2: Ian developed his opinion 20 years ago, and I'm not of the opinion he's wrong. I think that it's superior to do a show where everybody's in the studio.
1: Yeah.
2: The question is, as you know, what Free Talk Live is these days is, can you get high quality hosts in Keene, New Hampshire on a Sunday night?
0: I got a new one today.
2: Free.
1: I think the answer to that, Mark, is that we've never had high quality hosts. But
2: we had some high quality hosts.
1: I don't know. I don't know about that. I think this is I think there's a couple people I can name and I can think of that are
0: Christopher Cantwell.
1: Pretty high quality. Really? Was that a joke? Or
0: no, when he was
1: really?
0: Funny libertarian.
1: I don't recall.
0: He had his own successful show too. So.
1: Yeah, no. I'm aware. I interviewed him. I've listened to Free Talk Live when he was on. I don't remember him being a particularly good host, to be honest.
0: Has Gardner Goldsmith ever been on Free Talk Live?
1: There's definitely people who are, you know, I think have been good hosts. I think Chris Riemann's a pretty good host. I think John Johnson was a pretty good host. Certainly Ian, Mark. We've definitely had some good hosts. The question
0: is, I recruited a new person tonight, so he might be on next weekend, and I'm excited. It's my friend Joe.
1: But there's I guess what it comes down to is there's a difference between like a professional level and most of the people who have been on over the decades have not
0: reached
1: that level. I mean Ian maybe, but like Ian and Mark maybe, but like how many others? Most of the co-hosts have been, you know, okay, they've been on for 6 months and it's like, okay, yeah, and half the time they're not even all that interesting and you know, we just kinda, you know, people come and they go, but there's not that many that have been on and are still on, you know, a decade later, you know?
0: Hmm.
2: Well, Ian developed his opinion when he and I were on the air, and then when anybody would be brought on, they'd be surrounded by two professional hosts, and that tends to elevate whomever it is. They don't feel the pressure of being on the air and a variety of things like that. Then, you know, we show them how to bring in show prep and things like that. So we kind of trained them up to a intermediate level.
1: Yeah. Yeah, I definitely think that we've had people on who've been on and you know what also it helps is when you're on regularly, like if you're on every single week.
2: Oh yeah.
1: You know, I mean not everybody gets better, but a lot of people they become way better than, you know, if they're only on here and there. Some people are just like, and some people are just hard to sort of listen to, period. And not everybody's got a great, you know, radio voice or, you know, is going to be bringing
0: I'm sure different listeners,
1: you know,
0: have different
1: topics.
0: Favorites. Like I remember.
1: Oh yeah, I'm sure.
0: People used to always just like, there were specific callers that would even call in and just say that, like, Captain Nikki and Richie Rich, I think it was, they had their, like, Sunday shows where they were, like, more funny. And there were certain callers that would call in to say that they loved it and callers that would call in to say they hated it.
1: Yeah.
0: So it's like, you know.
1: Yeah, I mean, and some of this.
0: The eye of the ear of the beholder.
3: Some of this is certainly, I think, not necessarily how good you are, but what you're talking about. You know, what are you bringing in? You know, what kind of conversation are you,
0: yeah,
3: you know, like, stories are you drumming up and conversations are you having, right?
0: Yeah, like right now we're just talking about like meta,
3: yeah,
0: Free Talk Live talking about Free Talk Live. So I think we should talk about the Flock safety, new privacy rules that we're going to talk about.
3: Oh, from, yeah, for sure. Let's get into it.
0: From Reason. I think a lot of people are interested in the Flock thing.
3: Oh, for sure. Definitely.
0: It's weird. I heard of a Free Stater kid, like a Free Stater who now is, or a person who is a Free Stater kid is now an adult. Apparently, he's been arguing with a Free Stater friend of his that he thinks Flock is good, and he's like pro Trump now and like probably doing like a 180. So that's the first person I've heard that said like Flock is good.
3: Yeah, this is. Yeah, what's the word I'm looking for? Like
0: rebellion?
3: Yeah, this is teenage rebellion for sure, absolutely 100%. Something tells me probably, you know, it's interesting. It's just like this is just one of these things. The likelihood, you cannot, just because you have libertarian parents that might be both be libertarian even, does not necessarily mean that the kid's gonna be libertarian.
0: Yeah. No, it doesn't.
3: Just the way that, you know, two conservatives, that doesn't mean the kid's gonna be, you know, right, conservative. It's just one of these things where it's
2: conservative,
3: like
2: conservatism appears to be genetic to some extent, and you know, they've. You know what? It's conservatism is more genetic than being gay, Chris, from what I've, you know, seen out there.
0: Do you guys think of being gay or not as genetic? I don't think it would be, or else there'd be like whole family lines that would just disappear.
2: They say they're born that way. What's that sound like?
3: Yeah, but you know, that's an interesting question. I don't know that like it's not like a disease that like you inherit. Like I don't know. Like I don't. Yeah, like it's interesting.
0: None
3: like
0: of your
2: what
0: are
2: we
0: gay,
2: were
0: right?
2: told
3: no, right.
2: at my age, right? Like there was a time when these gays can't help it, and you can't be mad at people for
0: even
2: being
0: if you
2: the
0: can't
2: way
0: help
2: they
0: it,
2: were born to be.
0: Doesn't that not necessarily mean that it was genetic? Because like if no one else is
2: what
0: in
2: else
0: your
2: is
0: family,
2: it? It's either nature or nurture, right? Either they got diddled at 11 years old, and that's good, and nobody's willing to say that, or.
3: Right?
2: Are we gonna say that's not okay?
3: No. It's more like an eye color, right? Like it's yeah.
0: That's
3: it's
0: genetic.
3: Not,
2: eye colors are genetic.
3: But it's not like a disease, like I guess is what it comes down to. Like it's not like you're gonna.
0: I don't think Mark is saying that it's a disease and a horrible thing either.
3: Yeah, no,
0: right?
3: I don't necessarily think Mark is saying that, but like that's how it's coming off as.
2: Well,
3: anyway,
2: there was a time, right? And we had to make gays acceptable. Well, at this point, gays are unacceptable only to the LGBT community.
3: I mean,
2: at this point, you guys have been kicked out and been called too conservative, and you're not good enough for LGBT anymore. It's just what, you know, LGBT.
0: Gay, like homosexual men specifically only? Like just the G?
2: Homosexual men are no longer acceptable in the LGBT community. From
0: maybe
2: what
0: if
2: I've been
0: they're like non-white.
2: They're just not fun enough, right?
0: You gotta be
2: trans or something.
0: Or,
2: but at the time, the gays were the head of all of this. And we needed a narrative to make the people at the time, the older people, the more conservative people at the time, to be able to accept it. Now, I don't know and I cannot tell you how gay people become gay.
3: Mark, you know what's funny is you know more about the gay community than I do, and I'm gay.
0: The Japanese choose who's gay. We don't know why they do. That's a South Park joke.
3: Yeah. No, I think this is sort of probably the wrong way to look at things, like Mark. Ultimately, it's a spectrum. It's sort of like autism. Autism is just one end of the spectrum. People are like people who are straight call themselves straight. Yeah, they're not all 100% straight. is basically what I'm trying to get at. And it's the people who are gay, they're not always 100% gay, right? It's just not a binary thing.
0: Yeah.
3: What it comes
2: well,
3: down
2: it kind
3: to.
2: Of is. So the Kinsey scale is
3: wrong.
2: Scale, right? Where we rate people, and I don't know why, but from 0 to 7. So it's, we couldn't do 1 to 8. We had to do 0 to 7. We couldn't do 1 to 10. We couldn't do any of these things that make, any sense. But on, I can't remember which one's which, but on one end of the scale, you're super gay, and on the other end of the scale, you're super straight. And everybody would like to believe that they sit at one, at the either end of the scale. And you're right, Chris. lots of people sit more towards the center, but the majority of those people, the vast majority of those people that sit towards the center are female. The men tend to sit in an opposite bell curve, that they're either more gay or they're more straight.
1: I want to ask you a question, Mark, if I could.
2: Yep.
1: All right. So there are, when you're thinking about pretty women, are there certain women that you're more attracted to than others?
2: Sure.
1: Okay. Well, same thing with, you know.
2: Is this the primrose path?
1: I have no idea.
2: Primroses.
1: I have no idea what that is. But the point that I'm making here is
2: the primrose path is a path that you lead somebody down, but question by question.
1: Yeah.
2: Until the very end where you go and knock them over the head.
1: Yeah. Please, no, go ahead. I don't know. But basically what I'm trying to say here is that it's just like that. You know, that's sexuality. You know, there's going to be certain, you know, girls you think are pretty, but there are certain other girls you're going to think you're even more interested in those girls. You know what I mean? And it's the same thing with, you know, everybody, right?
0: I'm zero.
1: Yeah.
0: I just took the test while you guys were talking.
1: I mean, there's,
2: was it 0 to 8?
0: Zero to six on this one. One is IDRlabs.com. I got zero, exclusively heterosexual.
1: Yeah, so I say I'm gay, right? But I also like more feminine guys. So, you know, I mean, what does that make me? Does that make me straight?
0: This quiz didn't ask me anything about something like that either. So
1: yeah,
0: maybe you would just get exclusively homosexual. I don't know.
1: Yeah, I mean, I think it's kind of ridiculous. I mean, I'm into guys, right? So what difference does it make whether? But the point that I'm making is that it's, you know, sexuality is way more fluid, you know, than people tend to think of it, you know, as.
0: I tend to think it's not genetic, because if it was, wouldn't whole bloodlines just die out? Like anyone you knew that had gay relatives, like most of them would end up being gay and then they'd die out.
1: I mean,
0: what would be the evolutionary reason?
2: But there's blue eyes in Africa, right? So there's just sometimes the genetics will. What's that?
0: Are there? Like outside of like albinos or something? Well, no, albinos is like red and purple.
2: Right. So what happened was is that people who moved into Europe were black, right? And blue eyes were rare. But blue eyes allowed you to go hunting on the glaciers more easily or whatever. And, you know, so that trait, for whatever reason, in that community was more desirable. And those people bred more. And so we got more blue eyes in Europe.
1: So
2: in Africa, it just didn't work that way.
1: So Bonnie, something I kind of want to go back and point out is, it's not, I don't think, so it doesn't really work that way. Like, this is kind of how I was saying. You can, first of all, how do I phrase this? This is sound kind of weird maybe, just because of how people think of homosexuality or just sexuality in general.
0: Mm-hmm.
1: But you can have a person who's gay have sex with somebody who is, you know, of the opposite sex and have a child who is not gay, right? Like it doesn't work like that, right? Like that's the thing. And people always think like that it's like genetic, like, but it's not, it doesn't, it's just like somebody who's, it's just like eye color, right? Like you can have multiple kids and they end up with what, different eye color or different hair color or something like that. You know, even though it's from the same two parents, it's not going to necessarily, you know, be the same for every kid. That's just not how genetics really works.
0: Yeah, wouldn't be like 100% of the time. That's a good point.
1: Yeah,
0: what's the evolutionary reason for it to be genetically, you know, like we need a certain amount of people being gay genetically, like cut down the population?
1: So I think like, I mean, when they've looked at this in the past, and you know, it's hard to tell how accurate this like numbers are, like when you start asking these questions, because a lot of people don't want to tell you the truth, right? Or they're denial themselves or whatever. But about 10% of the population is other or not straight, in other words, something of that nature, right? Whatever they consider it themselves.
0: The thing about all these blue eyes I'm seeing in Africans, it's like, it always, the ones that look remotely like that's not just totally fake, it says like they have the bluest eyes ever seen due to a genetic fluke that causes their eyes to turn blue. They like didn't even start off blue when they were younger, and it's like one eye, and it's like it looks almost unreal. Like it doesn't look like regular blue eyes.
1: I presume they're excluding the Dutch.
0: It's Warrenburg syndrome. Sorry.
1: I'm assuming they're excluding the, I believe it's Dutch who settled like South.
0: Yeah,
1: America,
0: yeah. And I specifically was asking it, like only indigenous, no white admixture, and it's like almost exclusively like people with like a genetic fluke or something like that.
1: Mm.
2: Right. Yeah, what it is that that genetic fluke gets selected over time, and then you get more and more of this. All I'm saying is it's rare and that it does happen. The other alternative is that being gay is, to some extent, environmental. And this is the truly disturbing thing that nobody wants to talk about, right? Because how did they get gay?
1: How did you get straight?
0: I don't think it has to be only like diddling. I think it could be things like diet, like your mom eating a lot of like,
1: Oh, the diddling argument doesn't make any sense at all.
2: It doesn't?
1: No.
2: Because I know a lot of young men who, a lot of gay men who had sex with men, and it might not have been completely consensual, right? But I'm not calling it rape either.
1: Yeah, the problem with that, though.
2: When a 40-year-old has sex with a 14-year-old, I wouldn't call it consensual.
1: I mean, that doesn't really make a whole lot of sense because it doesn't even matter because I think ultimately, like, there's a lot of straight guys who also had that happen and that didn't make them gay, right?
0: Yeah, like, and you would think that would make them, like, adverse to it, right?
1: I don't know, maybe. I mean, I guess it depends on if you like it or you don't like it, but I guess in Mark's world, it would be adverse, but obviously if you like it, I think it ultimately had nothing to do with it. I mean, nobody diddled me and doesn't,
0: I mean, I know that it's like, Chris is just saying, oh, nobody diddled me. And then I'm about to give an example of another person that's just one person. But my friend told me he knew he was gay when he was 3 watching the Man, I Feel Like a Woman music video.
1: Yeah. And I can think of people who society would say they were diddled or whatever. And they're straight as an adult. Like it didn't change them. And it's not even like, the one person I'm thinking of was like, it wasn't a bad experience. It was just, they're not, they grew up and they're not gay, right?
0: Yeah.
1: Like, it's not even like that. It was a bad experience for them. And so they turned them off being gay or something. It's just not how sexuality works.
2: Sexuality is complicated, and I'm willing to go ahead and stipulate that it is both genetic and environmental, and that we don't entirely understand what it is and means at this time. But I think it's worth exploring what makes people gay or whatever happens just because, well, we want to know the answers to this. And I'm not afraid of these third rails that are within certain conversations, and I'll bring them up.
1: Yeah.
2: But, I'm curious about a lot of things when it comes to gay guys. One of the things that people like, is it that
1: this is what I'm talking about. Very fluid. Mark is not out, but he's fluid.
2: I'm not fluid. I'm just have questions.
1: Yeah, sure you are, Mark.
2: Fine. See, this is the problem with having questions, right? Like,
1: I'm just having fun with you, Mark. Go ahead. Ask away.
2: I don't have a problem. Why are there no gay tops?
1: I don't think that's true, but what do you mean? Like, I don't think that's,
0: TJ told me it's not true.
1: This is just totally not true.
0: Even though there was a gay guy that I was really close with that would like complain to me and say that it was true that like everyone's bottom, even the ones that everybody thinks is a top, and you get to know them and then you find out he's actually a bottom as well. Like that was like kind of a trope and almost like a joke. And that person told me that was true, but TJ told me it's not. TJ's older.
1: Here's what I would say about that. I think there's
2: 9 to 1.
1: There's definitely guys who are submissive, and then there's, you know, not. So I'm definitely not submissive. So yeah.
0: Okay. Well, what was the point you were gonna make? Because I do believe that there are probably more bottoms than tops. That's maybe not the word we should be using on the radio.
1: Really? Interesting.
0: Just from people I know that are maybe like my age at least, and what they've told me. I also have friends that are like a couple, two gay guys. They've been together for like, it feels like maybe 10 years now, and like they have their own role. Like it's not like.
1: Well, I mean, and so here's the other problem, like with the thinking, like on this, like you're probably talking about a particular type of gay guy, right? Like you're not, I mean, so, okay. So when we say gay, like, are we talking, there's a whole spectrum of like preferences, sexual preferences. And like, I'm not even talking about like gay guys, period. We're talking about 100% straight guys. Different guys are going to have different sexual preferences. So like, some of these things may not even come up in some relationships at all. You know?
0: Hmm.
2: Well, would you say that gay guys are more non-monogamous than straight couples?
3: Yeah, I think gay guys are way less monogamous. I can't even say the word, but yeah, monogamous.
0: He just hates the word that much. I'm just kidding.
3: I definitely think that's true. I think it depends on, like, I think this is also true in terms of, I think that changes over time, like with age, right? Like, I think there's probably, as you look at, you know, gay couples getting, or gay people getting older, they're probably going to be very similar in, you know, settling down with another gay guy, right? Versus when gay guys are younger, they're probably going to be way more, open to having different relationships or multiple relationships than probably your typical straight Christian, you know, straight guy. So.
2: Yes, it's just interesting stuff. My guess would be that since there aren't that many gay tops, that what in fact happens is that the older, wealthier bottom finds a younger, poorer, these things tend to go together, right, gay guy to house. He doesn't put him under restrictions of monogamy, but he gets to have access to this young man, and that this tends to happen a great deal.
3: Oh, wow. That's interesting. That is very interesting. that's very interesting.
2: There were cultures that have been gayer than ours is.
0: Huh,
2: right?
0: Interesting. What culture is gayest?
2: The Greeks are pretty famous.
0: Oh, yeah.
2: Having been, you know, like this, the ancient Greeks. And from what I understand, the Romans didn't have any kind of prohibition. Interestingly, toughest gay guy ever.
3: Inhibition.
2: Lived, probably yes. Alexander the Great. Second toughest gay guy, probably Leonidas the First. The 300 guy.
3: There's definitely, I know there's definitely some truths, about the, like, the, is it the Greeks and Romans? Greeks or one of the two. Having, at least during certain, during the Roman Empire, it was a really, you know, there's a huge stretch of time there, so you can't really talk about the Romans. Huge. Just more, you know, but yeah, they talk about inhibitions, like they just didn't have them. It's like,
0: says currently the gayest cultures are first Philippines with 11% openly gay self-identifying LGBTQ community members, and then the United States with 10%. And then Thailand with 10%, which makes a lot of sense because you hear about, like, lady boys, quote unquote.
3: So, I mean, yeah, so 10% is the number that I've heard in the past, and I could certainly believe, and just based on some sampling I've done about, like, who I knew was gay and certain, you know, groups, I think that number is probably fairly accurate. But I think it might be underrepresentative even, just because if people, like, this is the whole thing, is like, it's a fluidity, it's a spectrum, like, right? Like, so, like, you might have a guy who's, you know, or a gal for that matter, who most of the time is going with one sex, but then, you know, occasionally will go with another if the opportunity
0: lots
3: comes
0: of my
3: up, right?
0: Friends, like, that are female,
3: but they're still more interested
0: women.
3: They're still more interested maybe in one sex over the other, right? But
0: yeah,
3: do you, I don't know, like, where do they fall? I mean, they're going to consider themselves straight probably, but they're still having sex with gay men, so how are they not counted as, you know, a gay man? Like, I don't know. It just seems kind of weird. But I think it's a fluidity thing, and it's just ultimately at the end of the day, it's like some people are more, you know, more fluid than others, and it all kind of depends on where you fall. And if you're like Mark or you're like me, it you're probably gonna think it's one or the other, but that's not at all the case with, you know, a huge segment of society.
2: Both, I think it's both environmental and genetic. And that's a very interesting topic.
3: I think it can be influenced.
2: Your gayest culture.
0: Oh.
2: I'm going to go Afghanistan. Gayest culture. Hmm. Right? So they take young men there and they have them dance and this kind of thing.
0: We have the music playing. I don't know if you can hear it. More Free Talk Live.
2: I can't hear it.
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7: From Feature Story News in New York, I'm Mitch McCann with the Week in Review. U.S. President Donald Trump confirmed this week that he plans to meet North Korean leader Kim Jong-un this year with a possible summit on the sidelines of the APEC gathering in November. Pyongyang has so far poured cold water on the prospect of talks, with Kim Jong-un's sister, Kim Yo-jong, saying she is not aware of any communication between the two nations. President Trump's confirmation comes as he faces criticism over his decision to cut short joint military drills with South Korea. Nick Harper reports from Washington.
8: To get a denuclearization deal done with North Korea would be a huge foreign policy win, a huge win for any president at any point in their presidency. But Donald Trump is currently a president who looks like a president who needs a foreign policy win. His Gaza peace deal was signed and delivered last year, but it's limping along. It hasn't really come to fruition. And then there's Iran. That peace deal remains very elusive.
7: Prince Harry and Meghan Markle have revealed they plan to move back to Britain later this month, ending more than 6 years of self-imposed exile from the United Kingdom. The couple's children, Prince Archie and Princess Lilibet, have been enrolled at British schools ahead of the new term in September, and the family will live at a private residence outside London. King Charles is said to welcome the chance to see more of his son's family, though the couple will not return as working members of the royal family. Ollie Barrett reports from London.
9: This was a surprise even to the King, as far as we understand it, who we believe was told about this move on Sunday. It doesn't mean that Harry or Meghan are likely to resume their roles as part of the working royal family, but we do understand from royal sources that King Charles welcomes the opportunity to see more of Harry and Meghan.
7: China this week publicly rejected Washington's sanctions campaign against Iran, ordering Chinese companies not to comply with U.S. measures targeting five refineries accused of buying Iranian oil. U.S. President Donald Trump launched what he called an unprecedented economic operation against Tehran after nuclear talks collapsed, warning that any country offering Iran a lifeline would face severe financial retaliation. U.S. Treasury Secretary Scott Bessent has called on American allies to choose sides, describing the plan as the toughest sanctions in history. Jagruti Dave reports from Washington.
10: What we do know is that the president is calling it an economic D-Day and is saying that there will be tremendous economic consequences for any countries that effectively do business with Iran. The language in that social media post that Donald Trump issued suggests that there would be secondary sanctions on countries that buy Iranian oil.
7: India and Japan have signed a maritime security cooperation pact during defence talks in New Delhi between the Indian Defence Minister and his Japanese counterpart. The two defence ministers have stressed the importance of a free and open Indo-Pacific, a theme that has defined the broader bilateral relationship in recent years. Ishan Garg in New Delhi says that the defence minister's remarks mirror commitments made at the highest political level.
11: They kind of echo similar sentiments that were made public by India's Prime Minister Narendra Modi and Japanese Prime Minister Sanae Takaichi when she visited New Delhi a few months ago. And the idea of a free and Indo-Pacific, that was very much central to India-Japan dialogues when the Prime Ministers met, and it's once again very central to the dialogue when the defence ministers are meeting. And now, analysts in New Delhi are saying that a partnership with Japan, India sees it not only as being limited to the field of defence, but it's a partnership that is going to go well beyond and has rather gone well beyond in the past few decades.
7: And the trial of Meta over alleged child harms from Instagram and Facebook began this week in Oakland, California, with opening statements from both sides taking place on Tuesday. Four US states are seeking up to $1.4 trillion in damages, alleging the company knowingly designed its platforms to hook young users. Meta's chief executive Mark Zuckerberg is among the witnesses prosecutors plan to call during the six-week trial. Iris Bitzer has more from San Francisco.
12: For Meta's part, its lawyers called the state's argument unsubstantiated and said that they were dealing with industry-wide challenges such as age verification, and that singling them out as being liable in this case was not fair. And they've repeatedly called the state's arguments overblown.
7: And finally this week, Moderna and Merck have announced the first ever positive Phase 3 results for a personalized mRNA cancer vaccine in melanoma patients. It's a breakthrough that has sent both companies' share prices sharply higher. From Feature Story News in New York, I'm Mitch McCann, and that was The Week in Review.

0: conversation, Watkins continually nodded his head and repeatedly assured Garston that his problems would be considered a top priority, despite the fact that he lacked the necessary clout to foster any change whatsoever within the company.
1: This is the Onion News Network.
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0: And we should just go to the phones before we get into our Reason.com story about Flock. Sarah, in New Mexico, Sarah, recently your phone has been making kind of this loud noise, so if you could just try not to talk so close to your phone. Sorry to start off the call like that. What's on your mind?
3: I got them off on speaker.
0: Okay.
3: Yeah, I got them off on, yeah. So,
0: sounds good right now.
3: I have to remember to do that. So I wanted to bring up that intelligence feed assistance systems
0: yep.
3: that they have in the state of Virginia. And I had mentioned it in a call-in show here, KKOB. And then Candy Glue, one of the hosts, said, you know, hey, I would like to put that in my son's car. I guess she has a young son, and he drives, like, really crazy or speed. Like, I want to put that in my son's car. And I think she was being funny. But the thing is that it seems like it's not authorized to do that. Right now, it's like implemented at a state level, right?
0: Yeah, it allows the Virginia's intelligent speed assistance programs, effective July 1st, 2026, it allows courts and the DMV to require active speed limiting GPS technology for severe reckless driving and super speeder offenses, such as driving over 100 miles an hour, as an alternative to a full license suspension. Hmm. Well, that must mean that the technology is there, that it could possibly be done by, like, you know, I don't know, by somebody's parents.
3: The thing is, it's not there yet, but I was told that from this show that it had it in England, right? UK, United Kingdom had it first.
0: Oh, I know it's in Washington.
1: Is this speed limiters or speed monitoring?
0: No, it says caps, acceleration.
1: Okay. Yeah, so limiters. Yep. Okay. Yeah, this is actually common in, like, work vehicles and things of that nature.
0: Oh, wow.
3: Oh, already? But it was legal in England. But what the Candy Cruz was asking, I want to put, as a mom, I would like to put this in my son's car. And, you know, why not have it go there? Now, right now it's implemented by the state, you know? So.
0: I don't know, honestly. She was saying that she called into a Albuquerque radio show and talked about it, and the radio show host said, oh, I'd like to put it in my son's car, but I'm not really sure if it is possible. Can I put a speed limiter on my car? And it says yes.
1: It's expensive, I think, is what it is. Yeah, you'd be paying a little bit of money for have something like that installed, but you could do it.
0: It says plug and play electronic units. These intercept the signal from your electronic accelerated pedal to restrict engine response. Then there's also ECU remaps and flashes, which is professional tuners can reprogram your car's computer to lower the factory top speed governor. And then aftermarket cruise and limit kits, systems like those from specialized suppliers, integrate a dedicated speed limiting mode via an added stalk or button. Okay.
1: Oh, that's interesting. This is
0: probably is expensive, I bet. So, thank you, Sarah, for the call.
1: Yeah, so I'm thinking of a...

0: speed limit or device, but it may be that they have ways you can do it using the the debug port, basically, on the vehicles that have been in the car since the 90s, late 90s at least.
1: Yep.
0: And that would probably be a cheaper way to do it if you can do it that way.
1: It did say it had to be a modern car. Well, we have another caller on the line. Turd Ferguson in Pennsylvania, you're on Free Talk Live. What's on your mind?
2: Well, I'm super excited. The news is out. I saw in Lori's Discord earlier that Chris Penguin officially fixed the Matrix server. And it's uploading tomorrow. I'm so happy. Chris, you are the man.
1: Is that true?
2: Chris. Yes, it's true. Everybody,
1: is it coming back on tomorrow?
2: Sounding off in the Discord. The Matrix is coming up back live tomorrow.
1: I don't think it is.
0: No, you can. There's channels you can join that we have, but the server is not fully up and running.
2: Wait a minute. They said, hold on a second, because they said that
0: you're just Matrix. Pulling one on everybody. Unfortunately,
2: no, I'm not pulling one on anybody. So wait, are you telling me that the Matrix not done?
0: You're pulling a fast one, man.
1: Oh, I see. You're pretending that this happens so you can use this as an excuse to get Chris, to do it.
0: He's just egging me on here.
2: that is nonsense. I would never egg you on, sir.
1: I don't know if we believe it.
0: Yeah.
2: well, hold on. If the Matrix isn't coming back on live tomorrow morning, like everybody's saying it is. Then when's it going back
0: up? Yeah, I wonder who this everybody is, because I haven't seen that.
1: it's a Trump's use of the word everybody. Yeah. Everyone's saying it. Everyone agrees.
2: Well, everybody in Lori's Discord saying it. They're all blowing it up right now.
1: Aren't you guys content with Lori's Discord?
2: Dude, I compared to the Matrix, I can't post nearly as many voice messages in the Discord, and I can't post nearly as many videos.
1: You know what? Then I bet everybody is much more happy in Lori's Discord. Are there people that listen to the show that would want to join it that don't know how? I honestly don't know if it's fully public or anything like that.
2: Well, that's a good question.
1: Yeah, we could just have Lori shout out if you don't know, because I don't know.
2: Wait, what?
1: And so we could have Lori, like, shout it out herself if you don't know if she wants it public, because I don't know. I'm not in it.
2: You mean her Discord? Yeah, I mean, maybe she does. I don't know. But I'm way more interested in this Matrix server.
0: We're going to get it back, guys. It's going to I mean, we can bring up a whole new server right away in a matter of, like, an hour, probably. But it's...
2: Well, then do it.
0: Well, I mean, we could. I guess maybe we could. Maybe what we can do is we can just not even worry about the... you know, making it scalable.
2: Yeah,
0: I mean, that would be the thing is if it's not restricted, it's open to everybody to join, which is how it was before. We end up getting to a point where we run out of resources. So if it's more limited and not anybody can join, then, you know, it's probably not as much of a problem to maintain. So
1: you excited me, Turd. I thought you were going to, I literally pulled up a new tab and I was about to search like Addison Rae album. You were like, I'm excited. The news came out. And
2: wait,
1: I was like,
2: wait, what? Wait, what?
1: See, now I just.
2: Ray's album's coming out?
1: Nope. I just did to you what you did to me when you started the call and you were like, oh, I'm excited. I heard the news today. I was like, because yesterday you called about being sad that Addison Rae's album hasn't come out yet. And then you called today and say you're excited and you just heard the news. So that's what I thought you were going to say.
0: Interestingly enough, you can actually still join those channels that were. The channels, even without the server being up. And that's also something some people might not understand. So as long as the server, there's anybody who's joined another server is going to have a copy of the channel. So people can still communicate even with the server being down. So just clarify this, like, you don't actually have to go through the Matrix LRN FM server directly, and that those any other server with any other user who has a copy, you can join and access the same room, so to speak. So,
2: well,
3: how come I can't access the rooms then? I don't understand.
0: Because you're trying to log into the Matrix LRN server under your user account. But if you create another user account on another Matrix server, you can still join the room, any of the rooms that are on the Matrix LRN server via any other server that has a copy of the room.
2: Well, that's, well, I mean, look, I mean, if there were instructions on the LRN or the Free Talk Live website, maybe people could do that. But
0: yeah.
2: I got a better idea. Let me just spitball here. Let me just riff a little bit here. Why don't you just rebuild the server, the same one that was before, basically, with no new features or anything like that, and then you worry about making it scalable 5 years down the road when Ian's out of jail and he can pay you to do that.
0: That's not a money issue. It's a time and energy issue. You can do just a regular simple setup, but it unfortunately it only scales to, I want to say at most like 250 to 500 users.
2: Well,
0: and then at that point,
2: only 10 people that'll ever use it anyway. So you can just go ahead and redo
0: that's not,
2: it right
0: that's
2: now.
0: Actually not true. Whatever the limit was, we reached it basically. And then, that's also in part why it toppled over basically. I mean, we could have expanded the resources. So there's two ways that we can increase the number of users. One of them is a more powerful server, which would also happen, you know, which is also part of replacing it. So easily the server that we had set up, the old Matrix LRN server, right? It is a, I don't even know, 7, 8, 9-year-old server, 10-year-old server probably at this point. So it's got like, I don't know, 200 gigabytes. Matrix, maybe disk space, something like that. It's something very limited. Matrix, part of it is a disk space issue. So Matrix is not it's not IRC. It's not just text messages. And even though there were limits on the file sizes for like images that you could post, those images, they build up real fast, in terms of, disk space usage. So,
2: well, I got to tell you, well, as far as these images that you're talking about, me and the other guys in that Matrix have been posting porn in that server for probably at least 5 years now. And it lasts a long time.
0: I understand. So but you're, images, see, that's the thing. You're part of the problem, right? It's, you're the contributing factor of why this server collapsed.
3: He's never heard of that before.
0: What's this?
3: He's never heard someone say that before.
1: Say which part?
3: That he's part of the problem.
0: Oh, yeah.
3: Well,
0: yeah,
3: used right, to be right. The whole problem.
0: yeah, okay, right. So, yeah, I mean, any event, you can't, I mean, so Matrix is designed basically to be a modern equivalent of something like Telegram, not something like IRC from 30, 40 years ago, right? And so as a consequence of that, it also needs to be able to scale in order to make it really work well. Without that scalability, which is how the server was set up, and especially on older hardware, it collapses even when you maintain it properly, and I'll put properly in quotes, even when you maintain it properly, it collapses in on itself. And the problem is there's no solid documentation on how to set it up correctly with scaling. And so it's this thing where even if you have the technical like skills to be able to do it, it takes time and energy to actually figure out, okay, well, what is actually the proper procedure to make this work? Because again, no documentation. It's all, you got to test it and see it and see if it works. And then if it doesn't work, figure out, okay, well, why doesn't that work? And how do you do it correctly? And it's one big guessing game. Unfortunately, nobody has documented it properly, even though there are a handful of instances that have correctly implemented the scaling. And this is why you can go to matrix.org and you can see they've got millions of users. And there's a couple other servers out there, that clearly has scaling implemented in it, but nobody has documented it. So,
2: well, I see where you're going with that, and that all makes sense. But everybody was fine with the old Matrix. So here's another idea.
0: Yeah, but here's the problem: they weren't fine because it collapsed in on itself and it wasn't even recoverable.
2: But it worked fine for like 5 years, right? So why don't you just rebuild another server and let people have fun in it for, you know, 2 or 3 years, and in the meantime, you figure out how to build the Starship Enterprise or whatever you're trying to figure out there.
0: Yeah, we could. And then we could do that.
2: Yeah, that's my idea. So why don't you hit up your good buddy that programs with you or whatever his name is, and you guys do that,
0: buddy.
2: And then everybody,
1: your buddy
0: Bob. Bob. Okay.
1: Your good buddy.
3: So
1: Bob.
3: I have a solution for you.
2: Yeah.
3: I have a solution. When somebody says they don't have time to do something, you offer them money.
0: Hmm. Yeah, money only goes so far, Mark, unfortunately.
3: Okay, let's start. I'll give you $1,000 to get it done tomorrow.
0: It's not happening.
1: Oh, wow.
0: Yeah, this is still not happening. I mean, this is
3: $5,000.
0: If you want to throw $5,000 and we're just talking about the basic non-scalable matrix, I absolutely can do it.
3: There you go. I found your price for you, turd.
0: Yeah.
3: You're welcome.
0: I mean, the issue is it's going to take me more than 24 hours probably to get the scaling set up because it's not documented. I don't know how else to explain this to people who are like non-technical, but like if something is not documented and you're the one producing the documentation for it and it's something really complicated, this is something that's going to take days, weeks. I don't even know. It's going to take a way lot more time than if you have documentation. I can set up a mail server in, you know, 2 or 3 days. Or if it's documented, well, I mean, even if it's that's if it's documented, actually. But your average person is going to, there's no, or your average technical person isn't going to be able to do it in a period of weeks, right?
1: Basically, the instructions don't exist. You have to forge your own path.
0: Right. Exactly. Yeah. Exactly. Once we have some documentation, right? Once we've got it figured out, I will go and document what I did so that it doesn't take, you know, this absurd amount of time for somebody to do a scalable matrix server. But this is why it fails again and again and again for every single person who's ever set up a matrix server is nothing. It's not documented. Huh. And the scaling part.
1: Do you think people just don't want to share something? Like people have done it, they just don't want to share.
0: There's like if you're like a professional administration, so there's people who are being paid to work on matrix stuff full time, mm-hmm. and those people, you know, they can pull it off, and they can spend how many ever weeks they did to work, but they didn't publish their documentation, or they published only like bits and pieces of it, so like there's not a complete set of directions from A to Z on how to do it, and if you don't know the tools that they're using, which they've already got experience with, I'm trying to think of some of these tools, but they're definitely for people who are, you know, professional system administrators who do it full time in enterprise environments, right? There's a lot of people who are system administrators, but they're not doing it, they're not scaling stuff, and they're not working with those specific types of tools, and that's basically me, that's Bob, that's, you know, a prior system administrator. He actually did have more experience with it. But he also didn't set it up to scale, and he's the one who originally set the matrix server. So it just kind of goes to show this is not, unfortunately, that can be done as easily as it ought to be. And this is one of the matrix has gotten so much better over the last decade, right? But this is one of the sore points with matrix still. There's certainly other things you can complain about. But one of the sore points right now is nobody's documented how to set it up so that it scales. And until somebody does that, everybody who goes and deploys a matrix server is going to run into the same problem eventually. Eventually it collapses in on itself. So once somebody solves that problem, once somebody takes the time and energy and documents it properly, it's going to work. It's going to scale to millions of users. But until it does, it's a little bit finicky, and it will collapse in on itself again, which is why I've been very hesitant to, you know, go through the process. I tried to get everything started, and it's just
1: with none of Turd Ferguson's money.
0: Yeah, right. We're gonna get it. We're gonna get it up and running again. If we just do what we did last time, though, I keep saying it. We can. I mean, we can literally do what we did last time. But it will. In, you know, maybe it's gonna be 3 or 4 years, not 5 years. But or maybe it's gonna be 5 years. I don't know. But we're gonna end up in the same situation, unless we make sure that when we initiate the server and we start from scratch again, it's set up so that it can scale, so that we don't run into a problem down the road where,
1: it fills up storage.
3: I didn't hear any part of this where Turd Ferguson said, I have $5,000.
1: Do you want to talk to him? He's still on the phone.
3: No, he needs to go fundraising amongst his peeps.
1: All right. Well, that was a good trick. He really pulled a fast one on us.
0: But now I know why he's so desperate to get that Matrix server back up and running.
1: Why?
0: It's the porn.
1: Oh, my God. Wait, no, he said he wants to post videos and...
0: Now, didn't he say that he was, like, trading porn or posting porn or something to one of the channels, I guess?
1: Somehow I, like, missed that.
0: Yeah. Anyway. But that actually is probably the reason he collapsed it on itself.
1: I genuinely think that it's just as much that he wants to talk to this one Canadian guy named Chantel. That's his, like, fake name on there. Because they like to tell each other, hey, you suck. You're gay. No, you suck. You're
0: gay. The funny thing about that is... There was a file size limitation on what you could post in terms of the picture size, and it was pretty small. So I would think it would be a really, really bad place to go posting porn unless you want like grainy images. Mm. I don't know, but like you might want to think about a different Matrix server or a different platform if that's what your use case is.
1: Any listener of this show might assume that might be something turds into. I don't know. I'm not in any of the current iterations of chats.
0: Yeah. So here's one thing I can say is I've never seen anybody post porn on any of the chat rooms. I'm pretty sure that I am in on the Matrix server. However, that you can create, and this is what he's talking about. He must have created a Matrix chat room and other people must be in it, I guess it sounds like. And in that chat room, maybe it's a private chat room or it's a chat room I never joined, but in that room, you know, that's what, and it's also possible that he joined a room on another Matrix server too. But the way Matrix works is it syncs up the rooms with the Matrix server that you're connecting to directly. So he may be accessing that porn on the Matrix LRN FM server.
1: Are we making a lot of assumptions right now or what?
0: But that room, it was created on another server. So it's like downloading porn from like another server. And so it's filling up the Matrix LRN,
1: Oh my God. So it could be Turn's fault.
0: Yeah.
1: Well, you and your best friend, Bob, need to get to work on this. No, I'm just kidding.
0: One of the things we can do is if we don't want, we can close it off. So the way it was set up originally is that you would be able to join rooms on other servers. If we cut that off, then it also probably would substantially reduce the amount of disk space required and a bunch of other things and such. But ultimately, I think the best solution is just making it scale, and then we don't have to have like a limit on how big the picture is that you can post.
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5: From Feature Story News in New York, I'm Mitch McCann with the Week in Review. U.S. President Donald Trump confirmed this week that he plans to meet North Korean leader Kim Jong-un this year, with a possible summit on the sidelines of the APEC gathering in November. Pyongyang has so far poured cold water on the prospect of talks, with Kim Jong-un's sister, Kim Yo-jong, saying she is not aware of any communication between the two nations. President Trump's confirmation comes as he faces criticism over his decision to cut short joint military drills with South Korea, Nick Harper reports from Washington.
6: To get a denuclearization deal done with North Korea would be a huge foreign policy win, a huge win for any president at any point in their presidency. Donald Trump is currently a president who looks like a president who needs a foreign policy win. His Gaza peace deal was signed and delivered last year, but it's limping along. It hasn't really come to fruition.
5: Prince Harry and Meghan Markle have revealed they plan to move back to Britain later this month, ending more than 6 years of self-imposed exile from the United Kingdom. The couple's children, Prince Archie and Princess Lilibet, have been enrolled at British schools ahead of the new term in September, and the family will live at a private residence outside London. King Charles is said to welcome the chance to see more of his son's family, though the couple will not return as working members of the royal family. Ollie Barrett reports from London.
7: This was a surprise even to the King, as far as we understand it, who we believe was told about this move on Sunday. It doesn't mean that Harry or Meghan are likely to resume their roles as part of the working royal family, but we do understand from royal sources that King Charles welcomes the opportunity to see more of Harry and Meghan.
5: China this week publicly rejected Washington's sanctions campaign against Iran, ordering Chinese companies not to comply with US measures targeting five refineries accused of buying Iranian oil. Donald Trump launched what he called an unprecedented economic operation against Tehran, warning that any country offering Iran a lifeline would face severe financial retaliation. US Treasury Secretary Scott Bessent has called on American allies to choose sides, describing the plan as the toughest sanctions in history. Jagruti Dave reports from Washington.
8: What we do know is that the president is calling it an economic D-Day and is saying that there will be tremendous economic consequences for any countries that effectively do business with Iran. The language in that social media post that Donald Trump issued suggests that there would be secondary sanctions on countries that buy Iranian oil.
5: And finally this week, Moderna and Merck have announced the first ever positive phase 3 results for a personalized mRNA cancer vaccine in melanoma patients. It's a breakthrough that has sent both companies' share prices sharply higher. From Feature Story News in New York, I'm Mitch McCann, and that was The Week in Review.
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0: Sorry about that, listeners. I didn't hear the music. Oh my God, that was crazy. But I don't know what happened there. Sorry about that. Let's pretend that didn't happen. So you're listening to Free Talk Live. Thank you, Mark, for waving your arms and getting my attention. I thought you just had something you wanted to say during the break for some reason. Sorry about that.
1: Good. I'm glad I got your attention.
0: You did. Yeah. Anybody watching the stream is probably looked really dumb. It was just me and Chris like hanging out talking about. I got a whiteboard that's helping me to remember to do things.
1: It was only like 20 seconds after the music.
0: Okay, good. Like looking at the clock, I thought it was like 2 minutes. But
2: yeah. Yeah, that's really funny because it was really dumb what we were talking about.
0: Sorry about that, listeners. I didn't hear the music. Oh my God, that was crazy. But I don't know what happened there. Sorry about that. Let's pretend that didn't happen. So you're listening to Free Talk Live. Thank you, Mark, for waving your arms and getting my attention. I thought you just had something you wanted to say during the break for some reason. Sorry about that.
1: Good. I'm glad I got your attention.
0: You did. Yeah. Anybody watching the stream is probably looked really dumb. It was just me and Chris like hanging out talking about. I got a whiteboard that's helping me to remember to do things.
1: It was only like 20 seconds after the music.
0: Okay, good. Like looking at the clock, I thought it was like 2 minutes. But
2: yeah. Yeah, that's really funny because it was really dumb what we were talking about. Literally just like...
0: Point, we're like
2: yeah, passing
0: time.
2: Passing time.
0: Okay, let's pretend that didn't happen. 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That means that you can call 603-283-6160 to get in on the conversation with us. We do have David from New Mexico on the line, but first... 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
2: Mr. Penguin.
1: And Mark Edge, remotely.
0: And like I said, we have David in New Mexico on the line. David, you're on Free Talk Live. What's on your mind?
3: Bitcoin, Mark, and Chris can play. But Bonnie probably sit out, I guess.
2: Why?
3: Hey, Mark, on your... Well, she had her shot last night.
0: We did talk about Bitcoin last night.
2: Oh, okay, gotcha. I thought you were, like, excluding Bonnie from our conversation on Bitcoin because she was a girl or something like that. Like, seriously? Bonnie knows what Bitcoin is.
3: This is boys and gay dudes only.
0: Oh,
3: no,
0: my
3: chicks
0: God.
3: Who only like something that rhymes with chicks, not doing that. So, Mark and Chris, Mark, your Twitter, your ex, the bio in there, you know what it says in the bio, right?
0: Well, Free Talk Live's bio, he means, right?
3: Free Talk Live's bio, yeah.
1: Okay.
3: Yeah, okay, well, I'll tell you. I mean, hey, everybody, do you hear that? Mark does not know what it says on Free Talk Live.
0: Hey, I didn't even write it either.
3: So I'll yeah, right.
2: You're going to have to refresh our memories. That bio has probably been there for decades.
3: Right, yeah. I'll educate you all about Free Talk Live. Hang on a second. So, Mark, also, you guys pride yourself on, you were the first, I mean, that's what it says in your bio on X. You were the first. Whatever, radio program or whatever. The
1: first media in the world to discuss Bitcoin, outside of like Reddit or something.
3: Okay, well, that's what it says.
2: Yeah, that's like the first like radio like show to discuss it or something like that.
1: No, not just radio. We were the first media. There wasn't even an article.
2: Didn't Reason or somebody have something on it before?
0: Nobody has found and proven to us anything that was before the date that Free Talk Live has.
1: Yeah, I can't find anything that qualifies as a media source. Now, if somebody went on their blog and wrote about it or something like that, that's not what I'm talking about.
2: Yeah, I follow you.
1: I'm talking about individuals and individual accounts. I'm talking about media, and I would love to know. And I can assure you, Max Kaiser is very frustrated that Free Talk Live gets to be first.
0: Why? Who's that?
1: He was basically second, and the guy's way more Bitcoin than we are, you know? And in some ways, I kind of feel like, you know, he kind of deserves to have been first, but he wasn't.
2: I don't necessarily think I agree with that one. I think Free Talk Live definitely deserves it. I mean, like, honestly, like, it's all about, and everybody else is like sort of misconstrued what Bitcoin is all about and the philosophy and everything else. It's like, it's not about making money. It's about control. It's about controlling, your value and money.
3: What's wrong with making money?
2: There's nothing wrong with making money. That's not it, though. Like, that's not why Bitcoin exists. Bitcoin wasn't created to make money. It was created to give people control of their money back.
3: Right. But let me ask you this. Would making money be an incentive for people who are not paying attention to Bitcoin and other crypto to pay attention and make use of it so that the goal that you have might be accomplished sooner?
2: It's not the goal that I have. It's in the founding document, right? Like, it's in the white paper. Well, it's the whole reason Bitcoin exists.
3: I chose my words poorly. I should never reference anybody participating with Free Talk Live because they'll take it personally instead of generically like it is meant and we'll go off on a wild goose chase. So let me take that back.
2: Oh, my God. Keep going. Ask the question again. Where are you going with this?
3: The question is, you know, you would like people to adopt Bitcoin and use it for the mission that you laid out without describing that mission. And, you know, a lot of people are in, but most people still haven't.
2: No, I did describe it. It's to gain control over your money.
3: I made the mistake of saying you. So let me eliminate all proper and not
1: use the term one. I found this to really work. Yeah. David, you're absolutely talking about a phenomenon here on Free Talk Live where the pedants just lose control. Absolutely true. Don't use the second person. Use the third person. One must do this.
0: In
1: one
0: French, they use it all the time. I was like, wow, that is so much more helpful to say one. Yeah.
3: One. Yeah. Okay. So I think the LGBTQ, ABCXYZ people would object to. Oh, come on, Chris. Have some fun.
0: Chris and his best friend, Bob.
3: By the way, Chris and Bob.
2: Oh, my God.
3: I have the skill. I have the skill.
2: My partner.
3: You can put still photographs in front of me with no clues, you know, like makeup and style, hairstyle or whatever. And I with greater than the normal odds, which would be like 50-50, they would be 90-10. I can tell you gay or straight on a still photo. What does that mean?
0: Why do you, David and Mark, the two straight men on this show, have so much, like, I have the most knowledge about gayness. No, I am the most knowledgeable about gayness.
2: I'm convinced that these people who love to talk about gayness, they're just closeted, you know, like they don't have the courage to come out themselves.
3: Here's the alternative, Chris. We got a rear end to protect.
2: I really want to know why you think you have to protect your rear end. Like, what is there to protect it again? Are you around a lot of, you know, I don't even think I can say this on air, but, you know.
0: Careful.
2: Yeah, you know, those kind of people, because I'm around a lot of gay people, but I'm not around a lot of those people that you're referencing.
3: I am not only a chick magnet, but a dude magnet, dude.
2: Okay, one that clearly a group of dudes that are very violent.
3: What do you mean? I don't get it.
2: Well, because your typical gay guy isn't going
0: to
2: go.
0: Yourself,
2: isn't going
0: to
2: go and force you to do something that you don't want to do.
3: Once again, you're inferring things that were not stated. I said a rear end to protect doesn't mean from a direct attack. It could be from, like, being
2: what are you protecting it from, then?
3: Huh?
2: What does that word mean to you? Because protect to me means somebody wants access that you don't want to have give access to.
3: Chris, your autism is showing. Your autism is showing. Come on, man.
0: So, I don't think so.
3: Back to Bitcoin.
0: Okay, let's get back to Bitcoin.
3: Yeah. And, okay. So I got a wallet to protect and happens to be, you know, close to my rear end in my back pocket. And I was trying to help Chris out. Let's abandon that because I don't want to get bogged down in that. And I'm going to remind myself to always use the word one instead of anything else. One, yeah. And okay, so Mark, so that was a good selling point that you guys were first. So what the hell happened? You guys have kind of like you're dropping the ball. I mean, why aren't you like paying attention anymore?
1: Paying attention to Bitcoin?
3: Well, that's what we're talking about.
0: That's kind of a fair point. Like, I would say that Free Talk Live does talk about Bitcoin less, but I think it's just because, like, the hosts they're on that are most interested in what news.
2: We won. I don't know where you've been, but we won. It's you know, cryptocurrency's all over the place.
3: Well, except that it's still not adopted. I mean, you can't go to Walmart and spend crypto yet.
2: I mean, how often do you go to Walmart and buy anything? I mean, I haven't even been in there in the past probably year.
1: Yeah, I would disagree with your assessment, David. So hold on, David. Let me talk about it.
3: Autism alert. Whoop.
1: Okay, David. Most people don't go into Walmart and spend anything but digital currency. Now, the United States government has a very effective digital currency they call the dollar. It has wide adoption, and the vast majority of credit cards will use that currency. However, you can get very easily in a whole bunch of different options, credit cards that will allow you to spend your cryptocurrency. So I don't think the problem is adoption in that sense. You can spend cryptocurrency pretty much anywhere you want to spend it, so long as you're not trying to buy crack and then you got to work out with your crack dealer.
3: Right. But it's not mainstream. You got to work for it. So you're not there yet. That's the bottom line.
1: Understanding of money and how it works,
2: David,
1: isn't mainstream either.
2: David.
1: You can understand it. The vast majority of people will not understand money. If I got on and explained the U.S. dollar, how it's created and all those things over and over night, no one would care.
3: Wait a minute. Autism alert on Mark. We're not talking about, like, knowing all the inner workings. We're just talking about, like, using it, and you can't use it in Walmart.
2: End of that thread, new thread.
3: Okay, so right on your Free Talk Live Twitter is a hyperlink for Bitcoin. Do you know where that goes, Mark?
1: No,
2: it's not him that set it up, so he wouldn't know. Let me get in here a little bit, because it's not.
3: You've been in here a little bit.
2: So first of all, yes, you can go into Walmart and spend dollars, but are we going to say euros haven't taken off yet because you can't go into Walmart and spend euros? I mean, you have the same problem with dollars.
3: Okay.
2: Dollars,
3: autism,
2: if you go into
3: autism,
2: a store in
3: autism,
2: Europe,
3: autism,
2: you know, you can't
3: autism,
2: use
3: autism,
2: dollars to pay for your
3: autism,
2: goods either. If you
3: autism,
2: look online, Bitcoin is actually accepted around the world more than probably everything except for, U.S. dollars. So.
3: Okay. So let's back to where let me rein it in again. So where I'm going, Mark, is on there's a hyperlink for Bitcoin, and I was asking you if you click on that link where that takes you, and you really don't know, and so I'm going to tell you it's like hashtag Bitcoin on Twitter. And so right on your own account, you know, Free Talk Live, there's a link to learn about Bitcoin, and there's all kinds of helpful stuff there, and you guys, your own selves, don't ever even reference all of the helpful information that's there.
0: Do you know how often we used to get told it was so annoying whenever we talked about Bitcoin too much? That was probably like the number one complaint when I first started the show, actually for like years. Like, you talk about Bitcoin all the time, nobody cares. Like, constant.
3: And now the number one complaint is
0: no,
3: that
0: it's not.
3: You talk about Addison Rae.
0: No, it's not. I really doubt it.
3: Yeah.
0: I don't talk about it constantly. Like, one person can call in with a topic you don't care about. Sometimes Turd calls in and talks about Addison Rae. And it's just like, okay, well, sometimes people can call in with a topic that David from New Mexico isn't interested in, and then later.
1: Addison Rae.
0: And then later.
2: I think it's also important to note that this is just a general talk show, so we bring in whatever, you know, anybody, including us, the hosts and the co-hosts on the show, bring in whatever we feel like talking about or whatever's in the news, right?
0: Anybody can call in and change the subject, yeah.
2: Right. So, like, this is like, if we're not talking about it as much, it may be because there's not as much, we're talking about liberty stuff, and cryptocurrency stuff isn't all liberty stuff, right? Like, I mean, we can talk about stablecoins, but we kind of did that already.
0: A new goddess got her wings and created the best album of all time on my birthday, 2025. I should talk about Addison Rae more, if anything. But anyway,
2: yeah.
0: I'm joking.
2: I want to say that we do actually talk about cryptocurrency still, and it's just, you know, it's just a question
0: of,
2: you know, whether or not there is cryptocurrency stuff happening, you know, in the news and so forth, and whether or not the person on is even aware whether or not it's, you know, you have to remember there's different people who co-host Free Talk Live, and so not everybody is necessarily going to be as aware of what's happening.
0: And literally all of us use Bitcoin in our daily lives.
2: Yeah,
0: it's like
2: but that doesn't
0: normal to us.
2: But the thing is that, like, unless, like, for example, if I'm not on or somebody else who's maybe more follows the technical stuff that's going on with it, it may, and you don't bring, nobody on the show or calling into the show brings it up, it may not, you know, there's possible we miss. We're only doing the show 2 days a week now. So, And I haven't even, like, for example, I'm usually bringing a lot of the tech stories too. And I haven't been bringing in the tech stories when I haven't been on. So if I haven't been on in 3 weeks or 4 weeks or 5 weeks or something like that, it's possible that something got missed, very easily. As opposed to, you know, if we're on 5 days or 7 days a week, then, you know, there's a much higher chance of us covering.
0: And I wouldn't say that there's been like no Bitcoin news at all, but it's like really been like techie and stuff like that.
2: Or
0: like,
2: it's been more financy, not even techie. It's been financy, I think, is like, because there was, so just bring up a you know, cryptocurrency related stuff.
0: Yeah.
2: Europe. No, not Europe. Somebody just passed. Was it the U.S.? Somebody just passed a bill. That I want to say something to do with like, I don't even think it has to do with crypto. It was sort of somehow tangentially related to like cryptocurrency, basically. But I can't even remember what country it is, or it might have been the United States, or it might have been some other country. It was Russia. That's what it was. So Russia passed something, the Clarity Act, I think it might have been.
0: Oh, the Clarity Act is the U.S.
2: Oh, the U.S. Okay. So Russia passed something equivalent to the Clarity Act, as an example. And that was just the other day. It was absolutely not about liberty, right? Like, it is something that sort of, I guess, you know, it's regulations basically saying who can use cryptocurrency in Russia, how much you can spend, whether or not you can accept it. So for international trade, you can get permission to accept it and use it in, like, international trade at any amounts, but everybody else is basically limited, and you can buy it, but you can't spend it, is basically what it equivalent of it is in Russia, as an example. This is something that really happened. Now, we didn't bring nobody's brought this story in, and frankly, I don't necessarily know how much I care to talk about this story either. It's not really like a liberty oriented story. And that's what we kind of tend to do on Free Talk Live. So
0: speaking of which,
2: to the extent that cryptocurrency is doing that, we talk about it. But to the extent that it's some bill that is doing the opposite, we may or may not talk about it, I think.
0: Before the show, I brought up this story that I definitely want to get into about this guy, who got charged even for wiping his phone with a code.
2: Yes, this is definitely the story I want to talk about.
0: This technology has been around for like 10 years, but I guess now the government has figured out what it is, and now they're claiming that it's, you know, maybe obstruction of justice or something. Let's see. This is from TheGuardian.com. U.S. government targets Cop City protester over phone operating system. Concern over U.S. effort to prosecute Sam Tunick, accused by authorities of wiping his phone using Graphene OS.
2: He didn't wipe the phone. The officer who entered the code wiped the phone.
0: Exactly.
2: Because he didn't know that the code that was being entered was not to unlock the phone, but it was to wipe the code.
0: And I'm not sure what this is. StopCop.City is a website for this protest. I hadn't heard of this protest at all. Have you guys heard of Cop City?
2: I've heard of Cop City. It's basically like a training ground for cops.
0: Oh, in Atlanta.
2: Yeah, something like that. And it was basically, there were a lot of people who were against it. And I'm sure if it was happening in New Hampshire somewhere, we would be against it, right? Anyway.
0: Is it like for ICE specifically?
2: I don't know. I don't really remember the details. I don't know if it was just for like cops or, you know, ICE. I wouldn't be surprised if it was like a federal sort of facility of some kind, but I actually don't recall. I may have read about it. I may not. This was quite some time ago at this point. Anyway, so he just happened to be one of the protesters. And, well, why don't you go on with the story, because you actually got the story.
0: The U.S. Department of Justice is attempting to prosecute an Atlanta resident in connection with the movement against the police training center known as Cop City, because he had Graphene OS, which is an operating system. That's what OS is.
2: It's like Android, except without the privacy violating, you know, garbage that every Android phone has on top of it.
0: Yep. Because he had Graphene OS on his phone, an open source operating system that enables users to enter a passcode and wipe a phone clean.
2: It does way more than that, but that is one of the functionalities, just to clarify that.
0: The case, which had its first hearing on Monday, centers on a little-known U.S. federal statute that makes it a crime to destroy property in an effort to prevent it from being seized. It's like how Fauci recently, he had to talk in front of the government and he had to discuss his own diary, which I'm just like, why does somebody like that keep a diary? But yeah. I was like, why couldn't he just like throw away his diary before they got to it? But
2: the interesting part about this is that the way the law is writing it was making me think that this was targeting like a cop who seized the evidence, and then maybe another cop destroyed it, right? Because the evidence is already seized. So, I mean, are you trying to prohibit somebody who, you know, some third party, like the person whose evidence that was that you seized, from destroying it? I mean, if it's in the cop's possession, how is that third party going to destroy that evidence in the first place, right? And if in this particular case, it's the officer, so it was it wasn't Border Patrol, it was something equivalent of Border Patrol, but it wasn't technically patrol. It was like, because there's a difference between Border Patrol is like not the people at the airport that do border checks. It's different.
1: Customs and Border Patrol? I thought that was them.
0: It says it was stopped for interrogation it's slightly different. At an airport.
2: Yeah.
0: It's not saying exactly
2: border agents, but not Border Patrol, because they were at the airport. There's a distinction there. Anyway, don't worry about it. It doesn't matter really for the sake of talking about the story. Anyway, so these agents basically were, you know, they took his phone and then they asked him for the password to unlock it. He provided a code, but it wasn't the password to unlock it. The agents are the one who actually entered it into the phone.
0: Yeah.
2: The agents are the one who took the act that caused the evidence to be destroyed, if there was any evidence at all. Right. So it's, you're literally criminalizing him for speech. Mm-hmm. And there's a variety of arguments, legal arguments that are likely to be made in this case about why he wasn't. I did not hear the one, you know, I did listen to a lawyer on the talk about this story, and he had other reasons for why he probably didn't commit a crime here. But it's also like he didn't cause the data to be wiped. It was the officer who entered the PIN into the phone that did that. So, like, how can you?
0: So let's like explain in regular terms what happened. Basically, this guy was getting his phone taken from him by a cop,
2: right.
0: And cops can ask you for the PIN to your devices, but they cannot force you to type
2: right.
0: in your PIN.
2: You have no obligation to provide it.
0: So he provided a PIN, and what that PIN actually
1: did
0: was... Wait a
1: second. I'm trying to understand whether this is international or not.
2: He was at the border. He was at the U.S. border with U.S. Customs.
0: It said, Dominican Republic.
1: Then you can be compelled to turn over evidence in that circumstance.
2: No. You cannot
0: coming into Atlanta?
1: Into America.
2: You're misunderstanding. So there's a difference between they can't compel you to speak. They can only compel you to surrender your device.
1: Right.
2: Okay. So he handed his device over as ordered, basically, but that doesn't mean that they can force him to tell him what the password is to unlock the phone. Because
1: again, I will not give legal advice, but as I understand it, they would claim, and it sounds like they are claiming, that they have the right, the power to search your devices at the border.
2: Sure.
1: Now, I'm not defending the government on this. I think it's a very interesting case. I hope this guy doesn't have to pay to defend himself, and I suspect he does not. But this is how we decide in America how things work. It sucks.
2: Yeah, Mark,
1: it really sucks, ladies and gentlemen. The idea that your government pays lawyers to come after you and then you have to pay to defend yourself is they spend your money to go after you and then you have to spend your money to defend yourself. It is a terrible one-sided system that is completely broken and cannot be repaired. The lawyer industrial complex is so thoroughly ensconced in this country, you will work and die before it goes away.
2: So, Mark, this is very much like in New Hampshire. The cop has the right to ask you for ID and your name. You have no legal obligation to provide it. Same thing here. The cop has every right to search your device, but that doesn't mean
0: if you
2: have any obligation to provide him any kind of password.
0: 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Don't go anywhere. You can call in and bring up whatever's on your mind, and we'll get more into this interesting case.
4: And if you thought things couldn't get more infantile and aesthetically insulting than Fergie, Kesha, or Katy Perry, then you obviously haven't met 22-year-old Karanika, the latest and most horrid talent-bereft pop monstrosity the music industry has ever sadistically forced down the American public's collective throat. She's here with us in the studio right now.
5: What?
4: Now tell us, Karanika, how did you first decide that you wanted to be the cipher through which the cynicism of a morally bankrupt industry is channeled?
5: Yo, I just do what I do. 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
4: Right. You are in the middle of your sold-out Damn Girl tour.
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5: I said, damn, girl, that's right.
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5: I got nothing to say to the haters.
6: I hate you.
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10: From Feature Story News in New York, I'm Mitch McCann with the Week in Review. U.S. President Donald Trump confirmed this week that he plans to meet North Korean leader Kim Jong-un this year with a possible summit on the sidelines of the APEC gathering in November. Pyongyang has so far poured cold water on the prospect of talks, with Kim Jong-un's sister, Kim Yo-jong, saying she is not aware of any communication between the two nations. President Trump's confirmation comes as he faces criticism over his decision to cut short joint military drills with South Korea. Nick Harper reports from Washington.
11: To get a denuclearization deal done with North Korea would be a huge foreign policy win, a huge win for any president at any point in their presidency. But Donald Trump is currently a president who looks like a president who needs a foreign policy win. His Gaza peace deal was signed and delivered last year, but it's limping along. It hasn't really come to fruition. And then there's Iran. That peace deal remains very elusive.
10: Prince Harry and Meghan Markle have revealed they plan to move back to Britain later this month, ending more than 6 years of self-imposed exile from the United Kingdom. The couple's children, Prince Archie and Princess Lilibet, have been enrolled at British schools ahead of the new term in September, and the family will live at a private residence outside London. King Charles is said to welcome the chance to see more of his son's family, though the couple will not return as working members of the royal family. Ollie Barrett reports from London.
12: This was a surprise even to the King, as far as we understand it, who we believe was told about this move on Sunday. It doesn't mean that Harry or Meghan are likely to resume their roles as part of the working royal family, but we do understand from royal sources that King Charles welcomes the opportunity to see more of Harry and Meghan.
10: China this week publicly rejected Washington's sanctions campaign against Iran, ordering Chinese companies not to comply with U.S. measures targeting 5 refineries accused of buying Iranian oil. U.S. President Donald Trump launched what he called an unprecedented economic operation against Tehran after nuclear talks collapsed, warning that any country offering Iran a lifeline would face severe financial retaliation. U.S. Treasury Secretary Scott Bessent has called on American allies to choose sides, describing the plan as the toughest sanctions in history. Jagruti Dave reports from Washington.
13: What we do know is that the president is calling it an economic D-Day and is saying that there will be tremendous economic consequences for any countries that effectively do business with Iran. The language in that social media post that Donald Trump issued suggests that there would be secondary sanctions on countries that buy Iranian oil.
10: India and Japan have signed a maritime security cooperation pact during defense talks in New Delhi between the Indian defense minister and his Japanese counterpart. The two defense ministers have stressed the importance of a free and open Indo-Pacific,
14: a theme that has defined the broader bilateral relationship in recent years. Ishan Garg in New Delhi says that the defence minister's remarks mirror commitments made at the highest political level.
15: They kind of echo similar sentiments that were made public by India's Prime Minister Narendra Modi and Japanese Prime Minister Sanae Takaichi when she visited New Delhi a few months ago. And the idea of a free and Indo-Pacific, that was very much central to India-Japan dialogues when the Prime Ministers met, and it's once again very central to the dialogue when the defence ministers are meeting. And now, analysts in New Delhi are saying that a partnership with Japan, India sees it not only as being limited to the field of defence, but it's a partnership that is going to go well beyond and has rather gone well beyond in the past few decades.
14: And the trial of Meta over alleged child harms from Instagram and Facebook began this week in Oakland, California, with opening statements from both sides taking place on Tuesday. Four US states are seeking up to $1.4 trillion in damages, alleging the company knowingly designed its platforms to hook young users. Meta's chief executive Mark Zuckerberg is among the witnesses prosecutors plan to call during the six-week trial. Iris Bitzer has more from San Francisco.
16: For Meta's part, its lawyers called the state's argument unsubstantiated and said that they were dealing with industry-wide challenges such as age verification, and that singling them out as being liable in this case was not fair. And they've repeatedly called the state's arguments overblown.
14: And finally this week, Moderna and Merck have announced the first ever positive Phase 3 results for a personalized mRNA cancer vaccine in melanoma patients. It's a breakthrough that has sent both companies' share prices sharply higher. From Feature Story News in New York, I'm Mitch McCann, and that was the Week in Review.
17: From 1941, when an amoeba became the first single-celled organism to play professional baseball, to 1794, when Thomas Jefferson more than likely did something historically significant, The Onion looks back at this week in history. On May 25, 1925, Tennessee teacher John T. Scopes was formally indicted for teaching the theory of evolution in a public school after a monkey called to the stand failed to turn into a human.
18: Sir, you have been on the witness stand for a full 3 hours now. And in this time, we haven't seen you lose any of your hair or shed your tail. Can you at least articulate a single justifiable reason why Mr. Sir,

0: 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That means that you can call 603-283-6160. That's 603-283-6160 to get in on the conversation with us. And you can change the subject. You can talk about what we're talking about. You can tell us we're wrong. That's your ride on Free Talk Live. And with you on Free Talk Live tonight, you've got me, Bonnie.
1: Mr. Penguin.
2: And Mark Edge.
0: And in the last segment, we just started talking about this story. It seems like a really big deal to me. I heard about it on a comedian's podcast, and I was like, oh my God, that sounds exactly like a Penguin story. Like something that we need to talk about with you. Because you put Graphene OS on phones, right, that you sell?
1: Yeah.
0: And Graphene OS is an operating system that is free open source software, right? Completely?
1: Yeah, more or less. Mm-hmm.
0: And this person who was in a protester protesting Cop City in Atlanta, which is a big giant cop training center. I'd like to know more about that if the article gets into it. Let's see. This from TheGuardian.com. Well, the protester had it on his phone, and Graphene OS has a function where you can put in a different code other than your regular code, and it will wipe your phone. Chris said it does more.
1: Yeah, I mean, so it's distinguishing it from Android. Okay, so it's what they call a fork, which is basically a copy of something, but with changes. And those changes are things like it doesn't include the Google Play services, and it doesn't include the Google App Store, basically. I think it's called Google Play is what it is. It's Google's App Store.
0: Yep.
1: So it doesn't include that. It doesn't include a bunch of things that are basically malicious components that are whenever you install Android or a manufacturer does, if they want to include the apps, Google App Store, for example, they have to install all these other malicious components that do things like spy on you and track you and things of that nature. And so, but the underlying code for Android sources are available, and they're under what are called free software licenses. And they basically means that you can more or less do what you want with it as long as any changes that you make to the code are also released to downstream users. And the downstream users in this case one of those users have forked Android and created their own version of Android, basically called Graphene OS, that doesn't have any of these malicious apps in it. And one of the features they added was a feature to what's called the wipe, or it's not just deleting data, it's actually like overwriting the data, so it's forensically unrecoverable, basically, more or less anyway. And so the government in this case actually cannot recover, the data on this phone. Now the data was not wiped by the user. The data was wiped by the agent who entered the code into the phone. He's the one who initiated the action. The owner of the phone provided a code. That code did not unlock the phone. So if at best, he probably could be charged with lying to an agent and a federal agent.
0: That's a crime.
1: That he may be able to be charged with, but this charge just doesn't make a whole lot of sense, if you ask me.
0: Oh, were you going to say something, Mark?
2: No, I think that this is an apt description of what's going on, and I wouldn't interrupt Chris because, yes, correct.
1: Yeah, that's the gist
0: of it. I want to see if the article has any more information. It says, experts say this may be the first time the law has been aimed at the operating system, Graphene OS, which works on Google Pixel phones.
1: Well, the feature itself isn't illegal. That's the thing, and even the thing is, if the person had not given the code any code at all, there's no possibility of this charge being brought, basically. And there's also no possibility of the charge of like lying to a federal officer is also not possible.
0: They could have planted it in a notebook where the cops were going to take it, where it says like phone code.
1: Well, so one of the defenses against this probably is that he was compelled, or he was made to believe that he was compelled to provide.

0: a code. And so that's probably like there's a decent chance that that is going to be used in his defense or something along those lines, because you can't be compelled to speak. Basically, he had asked for a lawyer at the top, but prior to him being told he has to give basically his code to the officer. And the reason the officer said some, you know, basically the way the officer worded it, I believe, was something along the lines of like, we have a right to your phone or something like that.
1: You heard about this already? You're saying in this
0: case?
1: So
0: I've read the story or a version of the story, and this is what happened basically. So he was kind of made to believe that he had to provide them a code. And so that would constitute, you know, compelled speech, which they can't do basically. There are certain things that they can do at the border that they would need a warrant for under ordinary circumstances. For example, they can seize the device. They do have a right to search it, but that doesn't necessarily mean that you have any obligation to assist them in that search. And so you can refuse, and they will then seize the phone try and get access to it. They'll send it off to a forensics lab and try and gain access to it. They will fail in this particular situation probably because the phone, as long as the phone is off, they won't be able to gain access to it because it's encrypted. Now, if the phone was on, their forensics people might be able to gain access to it even with the passcode. He could have done this in a way that would have been basically impossible for them to gain access to his stuff. He probably was not as knowledgeable, you know, as, you know, maybe a more technical person or somebody who is, you know, just generally more knowledgeable about their rights and things. But yeah, I mean, generally speaking, you shouldn't, you know, traverse the border, you know, with anything that you wouldn't want the government to see, basically. That's just a general...
1: In this case, he was put on a terrorism watch list because of his alleged association with the movement against Cop City, which is crazy. That shouldn't be okay.
0: Yeah, obviously not. There's probably a problem there too. But their justification they were using was actually child porn, which there was no reason. There was no articulable reason that that argument didn't make any sense at all.
2: Because they always do.
0: Yeah,
2: We got to check this phone because there might be. Right. You know, C-SPAM on it.
0: Yeah.
2: I think this is an important case, and that's why I'm interested in it. I feel bad for this person being held up as, this person's life is being used as a shield for our own liberties.
0: Absolutely.
2: Because we need to know the answer to the question, exactly how much information do I have to give as an American citizen who has a right to enter this country,
0: yep.
2: Do I have to give a Customs and Border Patrol agent at the border?
0: No, you don't. They cannot compel speech because they don't even know that you know the password in the first place, right? Like, it could be a phone, but you don't necessarily...
2: He could have accidentally given a code that wiped the phone.
0: Exactly. Like, and this is another part that, like, they would have to prove, in a courtroom. So he should definitely remain silent at this point because, they're going to have to prove that he knowingly provided a code to wipe the phone and it wasn't. Yeah,
1: I mean, we always think that, and then people get charged with all kinds of thought crimes all the time anyway. So.
0: Sure, and they get convicted too.
1: Exactly.
0: Now, it's also worth pointing out that we know for a fact that they were not looking for child pornography. And the reason is because they've already stated that the reason that they pulled him out of line and interrogated him was because he was on this, you know, terrorist list that makes no sense because there's no evidence of terrorism either, but this is one of the ways the government, you know, tries to, well, one is accusing you of things of crimes that you didn't actually commit and they know it, like child pornography. But they try and use that to coerce you into talking, right? And of course, the other thing is they like to use the word terrorism, even though most of the people who are on the terrorism lists aren't terrorists and have never even had a thought of terrorism. But they're using this because they're using it to coerce people into, you know, providing them access to stuff that they don't have any obligation to provide them access to. If you say, I'm not going to give you my password or you just remain silent, they're going to accuse you of being a pedophile. And it's like most people don't want people thinking they're a pedophile. So they surrender their code, even though they're not looking for child porn. You have to have a solid understanding, and you also have to have, you know, you have to be a man trying to use that figuratively and say this on the air. But yeah, I mean, you basically have to be a man and stand up for your rights. When agents are, you know, trying to,
1: yeah, it was like they had already inspected his phone, it's saying in this article, and then they took him into a room with several chairs and a camera and a microphone, and several agents began a secondary inspection, but all their questions were centered on child sexual abuse images. That would be really, like, kind of scary to a lot of people.
0: And one of the other reasons they do that is because...
2: I'm scared just hearing it.
0: It's going to also taint the jury. So, for example, they're going to...
1: Yeah.
0: It's going to make the jury think that you're some sort of pedophile when you start, you know, when this goes to court.
1: Yeah.
0: And it's like, obviously, that there's no... That's not why this case is here before the court, but they can bring that up now, and it's like... And it gives the jury this impression that they're going after this bad person. And it's like, and of course, as soon as you say the word child porn, or pedophile or anything like that, it doesn't matter, you know, that there's no evidence for it. It's, you know, juries convict just, unfortunately, juries are terrible. And they will convict no matter what the evidence shows. The evidence can show that this was just a false accusation. And juries will still convict because the people, sadly, the mindset of most people is like, well, he might have been a pedophile. Well, yeah, you might have been a pedophile too, but you're going to convict yourself even though you know you're not. Like, does that make any sense? No, it doesn't. But, you know, there's another thought that I've heard people say, and it's like, well, even if he's not a pedophile, he's it's karma or something like that. He's, you know, I have to convict because. You know, he probably did something else bad. It's like in his life or something like seriously. But this is a very religious, as somebody who's very, you might be more familiar with this, Bonnie, maybe you too, Mark. But somebody who is very religious, this is sort of, the religious, I think religious justification for why juries often convict people who they know are innocent. And it's along the lines of, basically, bad people are, you know, you wouldn't be here if you weren't a bad person. And so
2: Chris, I disagree, and I'm going to call the autism alert on this one.
0: No, go for it.
2: The reason is because human beings suck at being good. Okay. We value way above truth. We value social cohesion. And there's so there was some tests done, and this just shows you how wildly crazy it was. They were shown pictures. There were like called five people at a table. Four of them were not test subjects. One was a test subject. They show the first person this color, right? And it's obviously blue.
0: Yeah.
2: And then everybody at the table says it's red. It's red. It's red. It's red. And it gets around to the person who's actually the test subject. In about half of the time, that person said, it's red. It's a different color than it actually was.
0: So Mark, now, what you're saying is 100% true, but it's not just that. It's a combination of these things, right?
2: Sure.
0: Yeah.
1: Well, yeah, do have a caller on the line. Can we come back to this in a bit?
0: Sure.
1: We have Dave Ridley from Colorado on the line. Dave Ridley, you're on Free Talk Live. What's on your mind?
3: I have an update about the New Hampshire Liberty Alliance.
1: Okay. What's the update?
3: Although it's not all that recent. I just learned about it this week. I thought it was interesting enough to share. This is the organization that sort of rates all the New Hampshire politicians, and this is probably the first organization that the Free Staters set up when they first started moving to New Hampshire, really set it up before really hardly anyone had moved, actually.
0: Yeah, I don't even know if this is completely Free Stater set up. It was, I think it was a combination of Free Staters, if my memory is correct.
3: I feel like
0: the non-Free Staters.
3: Rachel Mills was involved, and I think Adam Rick was, although he made his own separate one. I don't know.
2: Certainly the great Don Gorman.
3: Yes, I would. Yeah, that's true. Anyway, I was just watching a speech by Melissa Cream, who I guess she was running it at the time when the speech was filmed. This was probably about a year ago. But apparently two things. I guess they started doing charity work. Did you guys know anything about this?
2: No.
0: New Hampshire Liberty Alliance is doing charity work, like outside of like their normal stuff?
1: No, I hadn't.
3: Yeah.
0: Interesting. I hadn't heard about this. What is it? What are they doing? This seems weird.
3: Someone had a fire or something like that, and they gave them aid and financial aid and stuff like that. So I don't know if that's something they're doing regularly now or not. Huh. But I guess it's a sign of growth. And the other thing was she mentioned that you guys may already know this, but apparently they have been, as of when she was giving the speech, the New Hampshire Senate has been refusing to do roll calls for the most part.
0: Isn't that pretty typical?
1: The Senate?
3: I didn't know this. They're not able to track. People aren't able to track the votes of the senators.
1: Oh.
0: Yeah, I think it's. What isn't it because you need like two reps or something, and they just haven't been able to, two or three reps or something, and they haven't been able to get those numbers because there's only, what, 24 senators, I think, and then a New Hampshire Senate, and we've only had like, you know, I mean, only, up until recently, we haven't had any libertarians in the Senate, and
1: yeah,
0: now we have like
1: 24.
0: Somewhere between two and five, depending on how, you know, how.
2: So, Dave. This is a good problem to have, which is to say that libertarians are so much a part of the conversation in Concord, that now they have to do politics in order to get the things they want to do to get, you know, right. That kind of thing. So we all know that politics is ugly and yucky, right? And now, instead of just being the lone amount of people that are voting in a principled way or whatever, we have these situations where leadership believes that the NHLA's rating system actually gets in the way of them getting more liberty-oriented stuff. Now, I'm not saying that's true or that's false. What I'm saying is that that is what they say, is this, that essentially – when they don't have these roll call votes, that they're able to get people who would otherwise vote in a libertarian fashion to vote in a what the NHLA might call a non-libertarian fashion in order to get something that they want down the line.
0: This all has to do with accountability. So in the House, there's always enough libertarians to force a roll call, I believe is what the story, sort of the situation is. And so they do. And that's how come, you know, the New Hampshire Liberty Alliance is able to basically keep tabs on, you know, and give the Congress critters a rating in the House. But in the Senate, that's not unfortunately been the case. Again, this is my understanding. And if anybody thinks I'm mistaken about something, feel free to point it out.
3: So this is the first time I've heard anyone say that they're hiding their votes to protect themselves from libertarians. Where did you hear that?
2: Yeah. So I'm not telling you. I love you, but I'm not telling you. So let's say, for the sake of, let's say there's a secession vote that comes up. This is a good one. The secession vote comes up and says that, hey, the right of the people of New Hampshire to vote on a secession bill. Now, you and I would say it is the right of the people to vote on secession for the state of New Hampshire because we're libertarians. We believe that it is a right of the citizens of New Hampshire. However, there are many people within the government of New Hampshire that don't think that's a great idea to even give the option. We should even make national news that we're doing such a thing. So they would be willing to trade things if they thought this bill might even have a chance of passing. They'd be willing to trade some things. You know, how about a guarantee that we never, force seatbelts? Would you be willing to trade that right now for this vote? And then the libertarian says, that knows that it's not going to pass anyway, that voting on this is meaningless. They trade their meaningless vote for something meaningful, and that's politics, right? Is it good? No. But it is so.
3: Yeah. Well, the other thing is that you're right. What you were saying before, it only takes one senator and 1 second to get a roll call vote, and they can't even pull that off. So there's something going on in the Senate. I don't know how long it's been going on, but it smells dirty.
0: I mean, this is the history. I mean, the Senate is the least libertarian in the, you know, of the. You know, it's been the least libertarian the entire time that we've been in New Hampshire.
1: Yeah, probably worse than the governor.
2: Don Gorman referred to the New Hampshire Senate as a terrorist organization.
0: Yeah, the Senate is a cesspool, you know, when it comes to, you know, liberty. And unfortunately, we've been, I mean, it's been getting better. Don't get me wrong. We actually have made less progress in the House over the last 5 years, and we made a lot of progress in the Senate. Because even a single senator is, there's 400 reps in the House, in the New Hampshire House. So if we get a couple of House reps, it makes things a little bit better. But if we get even a single senator in the Senate, then, you know, when there's only 24 of them, well, you know, that's as a percentage, that's, you know, that's a lot more progress than a single senator, or I'm sorry, a single rep in the House, you know, additional rep in the House.
3: We did have a libertarian senator for maybe, 4 years or so, Jim Forsythe, but he died in a sporting accident about 5 years ago.
0: When was he a senator in the New Hampshire House? How long ago was it?
3: Maybe roughly the 2014 era.
1: Oh, okay. I know he was doing sound money stuff.
0: I was not aware of that, because my understanding was that our first libertarian senator was only of like maybe 5 years ago or something like that. And now we have like somewhere between 2 and 5, depending on who you ask and depending on, you know, who you consider to be a, you know, libertarian, basically.
3: Yeah. Jim was a longtime local Ron Paul guy, but Keith Murphy, I guess, is the one you're talking about now. He's an actual free stater.
0: Yeah.
3: Around 05. That's where things stand in the Senate as of a year ago.
0: Yeah. I think what it is it's something like two of them are free staters now, and like, or they were a couple years ago anyway, when I heard about it, and it was like maybe three of them were not, but they lean libertarian, something like that. So like it's a pseudo five, maybe two more solid.
1: Wow. NHLA is announcing that they have 45 candidates who are running in contested primary elections that they're endorsing. That means there are even more than that that are running, but just those people aren't in contested primary elections. I'm just looking at their website here. That's for state rep, of course. That's a good amount. I wonder if it's like gone up every year or every 2 years. 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Thank you for the call, Dave Ridley. 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
4: 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Now, here's the deal. Due to the Snowden revelations, we have a great opportunity for a short period of time to get some real rollback of the national surveillance state. Now, they're already trying to tire us by introducing fake reforms in the Congress. In the courts, they betrayed their sworn oaths to the Constitution and Bill of Rights again and again, and can in no way be trusted to stop the abuses for us. We've got to do it ourselves. How? We nullify it at the state level. It's still not easy, but the OffNow project of the 10th Amendment Center has gotten off to a great start. I mean it. There's real reason to be optimistic here. They've gotten their model legislation introduced all over the place, in state after state. I've lost count, more than a dozen. You're always wondering, yeah, but what can we do? Here's something important, something that can work if we do the work. Get started cutting off the NSA support in your state. Go to offnow.org.
5: From Feature Story News in New York, I'm Mitch McCann with the Week in Review. U.S. President Donald Trump confirmed this week that he plans to meet North Korean leader Kim Jong-un this year, with a possible summit on the sidelines of the APEC gathering in November. Pyongyang has so far poured cold water on the prospect of talks, with Kim Jong-un's sister, Kim Yo-jong, saying she is not aware of any communication between the two nations. President Trump's confirmation comes as he faces criticism over his decision to cut short joint military drills with South Korea. Nick Harper reports from Washington.
6: To get a denuclearization deal done with North Korea would be a huge foreign policy win, a huge win for any president at any point in their presidency. But Donald Trump is currently a president who looks like a president who needs a foreign policy win. His Gaza peace deal was signed and delivered last year, but it's limping along. It hasn't really come to fruition.
5: Prince Harry and Meghan Markle have revealed they plan to move back to Britain later this month, ending more than 6 years of self-imposed exile from the United Kingdom. The couple's children, Prince Archie and Princess Lilibet, have been enrolled at British schools ahead of the new term in September, and the family will live at a private residence outside London. King Charles is said to welcome the chance to see more of his son's family, though the couple will not return as working members of the royal family. Ollie Barrett reports from London.
7: This was a surprise even to the King, as far as we understand it, who we believe was told about this move on Sunday. It doesn't mean that Harry or Meghan are likely to resume their roles as part of the working royal family, but we do understand from royal sources that King Charles welcomes the opportunity to see more of Harry and Meghan.
5: China this week publicly rejected Washington's sanctions campaign against Iran, ordering Chinese companies not to comply with US measures targeting five refineries accused of buying Iranian oil. Donald Trump launched what he called an unprecedented economic operation against Tehran, warning that any country offering Iran a lifeline would face severe financial retaliation. US Treasury Secretary Scott Bessent has called on American allies to choose sides, describing the plan as the toughest sanctions in history. Jagruti Dave reports from Washington.
8: What we do know is that the president is calling it an economic D-Day and is saying that there will be tremendous economic consequences for any countries that effectively do business with Iran. The language in that social media post that Donald Trump issued suggests that there would be secondary sanctions on countries that buy Iranian oils.
5: And finally this week, Moderna and Merck have announced the first ever positive Phase 3 results for a personalized mRNA cancer vaccine in melanoma patients. It's a breakthrough that has sent both companies' share prices sharply higher. From Feature Story News in New York, I'm Mitch McCann, and that was The Week in Review.
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0: 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That's the phone number you can call to get in on the conversation with us. 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
1: Mr. Penguin,
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0: And we never started talking about this privacy issue, this article from Reason.com. Flock safety, Flock cameras, Flock safety, whatever they want to call themselves, the cameras that are... you know, all over the country nowadays, watching you and helping cops.
1: Why are you so critical, Bonnie? Don't you want safety?
0: No. Not from these people.
1: Yeah, the safety at the price of liberty what's the quote? Was it Franklin, was it? Something
0: people
1: about...
0: People who want safety over liberty
1: deserve neither. Yeah, yeah, something like that, yeah.
0: I said noth, as in, like, I mixed up neither and both. Wow, that was pretty crazy. Flock Safety's new privacy rules do little to ease concerns over ALPR surveillance. So ALPR, I forget what it stands for, but that's the automatic license plate recognition system,
1: I think.
0: So it says the company's attempts to protect Americans' privacy will do nothing to protect innocent people from warrantless mass surveillance, says an Institute for Justice attorney. Amid mounting public backlash, Flock Safety, the largest provider of automatic license plate readers in the United States, released a statement on Thursday touting new policies, quote, strengthening privacy, accountability, and security, unquote. But the changes still fail to address the constitutional concerns held by civil liberty and privacy advocates.
1: Yeah, the humorous part is even the civil liberties privacy advocates are like they're not. They're not even anywhere near strong enough. Mm-hmm. Well, keep going with the article. This one
0: Constitution
1: guy
0: advocates.
1: Is just yeah, like no, like they're like they want to do something to solve the problem, but it's like it only does a little bit. Like it doesn't even really solve the problem. It's like that's nowhere near enough. But keep going. We haven't even gotten to that part of the story.
0: Over the last few weeks, debate over ALPR systems has reached a new high. Privacy and data security concerns over the mass surveillance technology have prompted an anti-Flock movement, including websites that map more than 130,000 ALPR cameras across the country, and a search engine that can find whether a particular license plate number has been looked up in Flock's database by a cop, by the way. And that's called HaveIBeenFlocked.com.
1: Yeah, it's not a complete database. It's just a database of those...
0: Of what they have.
1: Of what they've been able to get through, like, Freedom of Information Act type requests.
0: Yep.
1: And
0: some departments are, like, redacting heavily their stuff that they're mandated to report and stuff like that.
1: Yep.
0: It's really dirty stuff. So... In at least 23 states, activists have resorted to destroying the tech, according to The Guardian. And in July, over 20 local jurisdictions canceled their contracts with Flock Safety entirely. Adding fuel to the anti-Flock fire, reports began streaming in on the growing number of police misusing ALPR data, including conducting wrongful stops at gunpoint and using the data for purposes unrelated to law enforcement, such as stalking romantic interests, which has been happening ways... Before Flock existed.
1: The people have to understand is the error rates. It's not when a cop is alerted to somebody saying having a warrant, right, and they're some sort of dangerous felon, they pull their guns on this person. That is the cops making the assumption that the license plate matches, you know, the data in their system and that that is correct. And that's often not the case. And even it's really bad because you could have a error rate where you're actually putting more people in jeopardy in harm's way than you are catching actual people who are, you know, justifiably, you know, wanted for some sort of violent crime. So, I mean, it's and you're going to end up with that type of situation when you're scanning every single license plate because the error rate is going to be huge.
0: Hmm.
1: Or they call it. They also call it the false positive rate. Basically.
0: Yeah, but this is a little different. This is like they're just straight up using their. Data to stalk romantic interests.
1: Right. But that's what I'm saying is there's like two separate, entirely separate issues here of why people should be opposed to this. It's not simply, you know, that, you know, a handful of, you know, cops are misusing the system. Mm. It's that the majority of the problems stem from the fact that the cops are using the system correctly and they're putting people's lives into danger by, you know, pulling out guns on people who are, they think are violent offenders of some kind, but in reality, they're not. It's just because the license plate either came up incorrect in their system. For example, the system doesn't detect like O's and zero, like correctly, or, and so you end up with people who they think are, they think it's a license plate of somebody who it's not.
0: Yeah.
1: And so they're pulling over families and, you know, people with babies, and they're doing it at gunpoint. You know, normally cops don't come to, up to you at gunpoint, but when they think you're a violent felon who's wanted, they come up to you at gunpoint. And in many instances, you know, it just takes one, you know, wrong move of the arm, or a cop thinking that you're going for a gun or something like that, even if you're not, even if you're doing everything right, for somebody to get killed. And so you end up with, you know, people getting killed over, you know, that are completely innocent. And this is why, one of the reasons why these systems are actually extremely dangerous, you know, to implement in the first place. The cops are going to justify them, you know, because they're catching, you know, bad guys. But the reality is, if you're also killing people, you know, innocent people in the process because of it, you know, because of imperfection in the system and or bad data that's being entered into the system by other departments, which is another entirely different problem, but it's also another part of the problem. So there's like at least three different things here that we're sort of describing, that all combine together to make it a huge problem.
0: Says the Institute for Justice, a nonprofit law firm that fights for strong Fourth Amendment rights, has tracked over 100 incidents of ALPR abuse so far. And it's going to be way bigger if it's if we're also just counting like mistakes, like you're pointing
1: out. And that's just what they're tracking. That's not that's not all of the abuse. It's
0: that
1: just
0: they found out
1: about. What they know about. It's what they're able to find.
0: In response, Flock Safety recently announced new data security policies. The reforms include lowering the default data retention window from 30 to 7 days, so holding on to data. The data is tagged for preservation, making the company's auditing tools mandatory for all customers, and requiring case numbers for all law enforcement searches. Oh, that's a good one. So that way the cops can't just like search you up because they think you're hot or something and want to know about you.
1: The problem is that one of the problems they have is that the cops are entering false information into the system in the first place, or very vague information. You know, like they'll put, I don't even know what an example is of what they would put in, but they'll put in like investigation. Yeah, that's a good example, I think, of what they're doing is they'll type in why are you doing the search? And if the reason they're putting down is investigation, well, how do you audit that? You can't audit that. Or, I mean, I guess you could say, well, you could say they're committing a crime or violating the rules or something. But obviously, there's no penalties going on here, because if that were penalties, then cops wouldn't be typing in words like investigation, as opposed to putting the actual reason for the, you know, for the search in the first place.
3: Hmm. It doesn't take anything but a cursory thought on this. I mean, we have 10,000 years of evidence that when the watchers watch themselves, they abuse the systems that are put in place in order to create justice, that it doesn't take long for those that are supposed to dispense justice to dispense injustice on their own behalf. The reason the founding fathers picked up muskets and attached bayonets to them and then ran them through the king's men was because of this very problem. This is it. If you like flock cameras, and there are not very many of them, you're a redcoat.
1: Yeah, I mean, we have another problem too today, and that's the, you know, when the British ruled, and somebody went to trial, the chances of them being convicted were 1 in 10. Today, it's not 1 in 10; it's 9 in 10.
3: It's more than that.
1: If you get
3: arrested,
1: yeah, you're right. But Mark, the point that I'm trying to make a point here. The point that I'm making is that we've been brainwashed into thinking the police are good, the government is good, and it's not. It's the opposite of good. It's evil. And the difference between British rule and, you know, American rule, so to speak, is that we're under this false belief. You know, we've been brainwashed into thinking, you know, that because we're in power, so to speak, you know, that things, you know, only. It must be true, right? It must be true because we put these people into power, right? Through the system called voting and democracy. But that system has proven not to be very effective. It has not worked very well.
0: Yeah, but most people don't know that in America, and they think it's like synonymous with God.
1: I'm not pushing for a dictatorship or anything like that. That's not what I'm suggesting. I'm simply suggesting that the system that we have is terrible.
0: Yeah.
1: And we need to be more cautious, you know, about the people that we are, you know, advocating to be convict the person. Well, no, because how can I convict somebody when I know the state is lying? You know, when I know the prosecution's lying, I know the cops are lying. When all these people are lying about something, how can I, in good conscience, you know, vote to convict somebody? They might be guilty, but it doesn't matter, because they're just as, we have no idea. We have no way of knowing if they're guilty, right? And so you're just as likely to convict, maybe even more likely to convict an innocent person as a consequence, because you never know, because the cops are so.
0: And, you know, they really rely, you know, on the fact that, like, most people won't have to interact with the court system themselves.
1: Right. It is.
0: So they have no idea that going to court isn't like a fact-finding mission. It's not.
1: No.
0: It's a lying and putting on a show competition.
1: It's a lot of lying and scheming is what it comes down to. It's a lot of playing games. And this is both the defense lawyers and the prosecution. It's both sides. Mm-hmm. And, you know, I don't know if you can blame, you know, the defense lawyers in the sense that there's not enough safeguards in the system itself. When prosecutors do things that they shouldn't, they should be dismissed, but they have immunity and you basically can't do anything to a prosecutor. And I think that's part of the problem. That's a mistake. We need to hold prosecutors and judges accountable for, when they make bad calls, basically.
0: We do have a caller.
3: Well, when you gamble, the house has the chance of losing as much money as the gambler, right? Now, we all know that the gaming systems are set up so that the house wins more often than the gambler, but if I bet on the roulette wheel, red or black, according to Wesley Snipes, I should always bet on black. If I bet on black and it comes up black, I win double my money back. But when the prosecutor loses a court case, he goes home. When the defendant loses a court case, he goes to prison. This is not a fair system.
0: Well, I think we should go see what the caller has on his mind. Unscreened caller, you're on Free Talk Live. What's on your mind?
4: You know how you fight an invasion of privacy?
0: How?
4: With more invasion of privacy.
0: Skeeter.
4: You know what you're mad about the court system?
0: Skeeter doesn't believe in privacy.
4: You know what's wrong with the court system?
0: What's wrong with the court system?
4: It's totally inefficient. All the corruption you talk about is from privacy. It's not because of it. It's not because of transparency.
0: You're right. The government shouldn't have any privacy.
1: There's a difference between individuals and government, right? You need transparency in government. You don't want that in personal matters of, like, you know, like individual at an individual level.
4: Why? What's the reason for suppressing?
0: Because humans created.
3: I'll give you a reason right off the bat. What if employers don't want to hire somebody with diabetes because it'll drive up their insurance rates? And should all my records just be wide open, Skeeter?
4: Yeah, that sounds like increasing productivity, doesn't it?
3: It sounds insane.
4: So you want employees to be able to conceal their health records in order to pass on the expensive cost of their health care to their employers?
3: Who is under this system? I want to not be not hired because of some health issue.
4: You're also not looking at the benefits of a truly transparent system.
3: If you want a truly transparent system, why don't you move to one? Why in the world would you come to a country where the founders said that you have a right to privacy and then try to change it?
4: No.
3: Isn't your whole thing that you think the government
4: is
3: good the way it is? And now you want to change this. It just proves you're a statist.
4: I'm a capitalist, Mark. Is decided by the market.
3: What capital do you have? What factory have you opened?
4: What factory have you opened? You just got rich off Bitcoin.
3: I didn't claim to be a capitalist.
4: Roger Ver gave you some Bitcoin.
1: Oh my God.
0: Do you want to move on to a new caller?
1: Yeah, definitely. This is he is just so hard to listen to. Like, right. I
0: haven't had to deal with him in a long time. He doesn't like to call when I'm on anymore, which is great. All right, bye, Scooter.
1: I like having conversations with people who disagree with me, but you got to have a conversation. You can't just laugh and
0: We have someone else on the phone. I forget what name you go by.
1: Hopefully, somebody you can actually have a conversation.
0: Caller. What's on your mind? What's your name? Sorry.
5: I was just calling. It's Matthew. It's kind of weird because I think a lot of people are freaking out about Flock, but I think Flock is a red herring because, like, the government already knows where you are because they track your cell phones, they track your wearables. Like, they know where you are, and, like, people get bent out of shape because they're like, oh, they're reading your license plate. So it's like Google, cell phone companies, they all track you. Yeah. And no one talks about it. And people are getting freaked out because they're like, oh, well, they're taking pictures of my license plate. And it's like, well, I mean, you also have a Garmin watch or whatever it is that's being tracked by ISPs, cell phone providers. They all know where you are. And if the government asks where you've been, all those companies will bend over backwards and just get all of your data any government agency.
1: I think on one hand, you bring up a good point, but I think the counterpoint is you also don't have to have carry a cell phone on you, right? And I don't, for one. I don't carry one with a modem that's on or something of that nature. Anyway, the point that I'm making is those are things that, like, you at least have some control over. You don't have any control over, a license plate being on your vehicle or not. For the most part, if you don't put one on your car, they at gunpoint will arrest you and throw you in a cage, right?
5: You can go in someone else's car, you can take an Uber, you can ride a bike.
0: So what you're saying is your freedom is restricted.
1: I mean, to some degree, that you're right. I mean, there are some steps you can potentially take to mitigate some of these issues, but only to a certain degree, right? Like, I can't drive to New Jersey. I mean, I'm sorry. I can't walk to New Jersey or bike to New Jersey. I mean, maybe some people kind of. I can't personally. But the point that I'm making is that, like, there's everybody sort of has almost everybody's going to come up against a limit at some point. Now, I certainly don't disagree that if things are, you know, if it's a one-time thing, or you could probably build up to a point where you could do it, right? I know people who have biked up from Florida to New Hampshire, right? Don't get me wrong, with very little money and managed to do it. But there's always that sort of that circumstance there, right?
5: Well, I mean, you can take a bus to New Jersey and
1: sure, no, but you, there's you there's also tracking
5: all you want.
1: There's also tracking going on.
0: Yeah,
1: there.
0: Like, you have to have a buy a ticket.
3: You know? I have a choice if I want to give my information to Google or not. I'm trading things for that. I really don't have much of a choice and don't forget the government demands that I pay for these roads, whether I drive on them or not.
1: Yeah.
3: Google has never demanded my money from me. There's some difference in what you're saying. Sure, Google will turn over the information I have to the state whatever I've given to them. But Google doesn't really care if I turn it over or not. I can buy one of these phones, I don't know what kind, I can't remember what the operating system was we just talked about.
0: Graphene OS.
1: Yeah.
0: No, go ahead. Graphene OS.
1: Yeah.
3: Graphene OS. I can have that if I want. So, you know, there are choices that you can make. You don't have to willingly give up your information. True enough, Americans do give their information up, but it shows how little they trust the state when they say, look, I'll give my information to Google, but I won't give it to the county of Chippewa.
0: Sounds real.
5: I think the weird part, though, is that, like, a lot of people don't realize that, like, the Google Street View cameras that go around, they pick up Wi-Fi access points. And so, like, and then everyone records all the MAC addresses of all the devices that are using. And so if you have the wherewithal, like, I'm pretty much, Chris is the only one who's probably immune to this. But, like, if you have a smart device in your pocket, you are being tracked everywhere you go. And even if you, like, even if it's not the police that are taking that data, they can always use parallel construction. And just by knowing the answer, they'll figure out a way to legally get the information they need to pin you down for a made up crime.
1: I mean, this is, I think what you're saying is in a large part it's correct. It's not like incorrect. It's, and the question is, I think more or less we need to deal with not just one issue, not just Flock.
0: Yeah.
1: Flock is just the issue that people are getting upset over.
0: I'm actually glad that so many people are upset about Flock because of what he's saying. Because every time people talk about, I heard this story where they found out that person had just drove past my house. I think somebody brought it up on the show yesterday. They found out somebody had just drove past their house because Flock cameras caught it. Well, I was even thinking then, I was like, it would probably take a little longer, but the government could get that information through his cell phone anyway.
1: Yeah.
0: But it's a good thing that people are hearing about this Flock stuff, and it's so in your face wrong that it's getting people to think about such ideas. You know what I mean?
1: So it's also worth noting that there are other fights on this. So, for example, there's something called geofencing, and I think there's been some good rulings on this, although I don't know if they hit the Supreme Court, but and at least certain circuits, so certain parts of the United States anyway, the law of the land, I believe, is that geofence warrants are basically illegal. So a prosecutor it would be like a cop can't just go and request all of the people who were, all the cell phone records of all the people that were in a given area during a certain period of time. That's an illegal search, right? There's certainly truth to the government has done these things. It is also, those things are also being objected to and fought, and in some instances, at least.
0: And two wrongs don't make it right. Yeah. It's not like, Flock is fine because. Right. I'm not sure that that's what Matthew was trying to say. Maybe I should cut him off.
1: Maybe not. Well, it does really sound kind of like what he was saying, though. And it's like we need to fight these things on all the different levels, all of the different abuses. This is why I continue to fight against the concept of license plates and driver's licenses and social security numbers. I don't think we should have any of these things. These are all things that have been abused by law enforcement and it's getting even worse year after year after year. While you may be able to make an argument of, license plates are a good thing, for example, to catch, criminals that are driving away from a robbery. The problem is that that's not how they're usually used. They're usually used to track innocent, most of today, especially, they're being used to track innocent people. The 99% of the tracking that's going on is of innocent people. It's not of criminals. So when the harm is occurring to non-criminals, what justification could you possibly have for continuing to have something or mandate something, a number be attached to a vehicle?
0: It's all bad stuff.
1: It is. It really is. But people have grown accustomed to, because that's what they've known all their life. And they think that, if we get rid of driver's licenses and, license plates, how are you going to, pull people over for speeding? It's like you can pull somebody over for speeding without a driver's license and a license plate.
3: People for bank robberies, I think, is what people generally think.
1: Yeah, it's not the only way to identify somebody is with a license plate, and somebody who's robbing a bank can also take the license plate off the vehicle, right? I mean,
3: to the point is that you don't need to renew a license plate every single year in order to identify a vehicle with a plate, right?
1: Right.
3: So Montana has this plate policy where if the vehicle's 10 years old, you just get this kind of antique plate. And it just stays in the vehicle. You don't have to renew it.
1: It's not an antique plate. Most states have that. But it's a lifetime registration. So after the 10-year mark.
0: Permanently, yeah.
1: Yeah, permanently.
3: And that just goes to show that it's just a tax scheme.
1: Yeah, it is. It is just a tax scheme.
3: You know, so you want to drive a new car that's safer than some old rust bucket that might put you and your family in danger? Well, you're going to have to pay for that.
1: Hmm. It's also worth noting that New Hampshire doesn't have any mandatory car insurance either. So, like, there's all sorts of reasons that people say safety, safety, safety. But it's like, hold on, wait a minute.
0: We don't even have to buckle our seatbelts in New Hampshire.
1: Right, we don't have to buckle our seatbelts.
0: And we don't have higher rates of death.
1: Yeah.
0: Well, it's been Free Talk Live. You can go to freetalklive.com for more. 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Peace.
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0: Saatchi and Princess Lilibet have been enrolled at British schools ahead of the new term in September, and the family will live at a private residence outside London. King Charles is said to welcome the chance to see more of his son's family, though the couple will not return as working members of the royal family. Ollie Barrett reports from London.
1: This was a surprise even to the King, as far as we understand it, who we believe was told about this move on Sunday. It doesn't mean that Harry or Meghan are likely to resume their roles as part of the working royal family, but we do understand from royal sources that King Charles welcomes the opportunity to see more of Harry and Meghan.
0: China this week publicly rejected Washington's sanctions campaign against Iran, ordering Chinese companies not to comply with US measures targeting five refineries accused of buying Iranian oil. US President Donald Trump launched what he called an unprecedented economic operation against Tehran after nuclear talks collapsed, warning that any country offering Iran a lifeline would face severe financial retaliation. US Treasury Secretary Scott Bessent has called on American allies to choose sides, describing the plan as the toughest sanctions in history. Jagruti Dave reports from Washington.
2: What we do know is that the president is calling it an economic D-Day and is saying that there will be tremendous economic consequences for any countries that effectively do business with Iran. The language in that social media post that Donald Trump issued suggests that there would be secondary sanctions on countries that buy Iranian oil.
0: India and Japan have signed a maritime security cooperation pact during defence talks in New Delhi between the Indian defence minister and his Japanese counterpart. The two defence ministers have stressed the importance of a free and open Indo-Pacific, a theme that has defined the broader bilateral relationship in recent years. Ishan Garg in New Delhi says that the defence minister's remarks mirror commitments made at the highest political level.
3: They kind of echo similar sentiments that were made public by India's Prime Minister Narendra Modi and Japanese Prime Minister Sanae Takaichi when she visited New Delhi a few months ago. And the idea of a free and Indo-Pacific, that was very much central to India-Japan dialogues when the Prime Ministers met, and it's once again very central to the dialogue when the defence ministers are meeting. And now, analysts in New Delhi are saying that a partnership with Japan, India sees it not only as being limited to the field of defence, but it's a partnership that is going to go well beyond and has rather gone well beyond in the past few decades.
0: And the trial of Meta over alleged child harms from Instagram and Facebook began this week in Oakland, California, with opening statements from both sides taking place on Tuesday. Four US states are seeking up to $1.4 trillion in damages, alleging the company knowingly designed its platforms to hook young users. Meta's chief executive Mark Zuckerberg is among the witnesses prosecutors plan to call during the six-week trial. Iris Spitzer has more from San Francisco.
4: For Meta's part, its lawyers called the state's argument unsubstantiated and said that they were dealing with industry-wide challenges such as age verification, and that singling them out as being liable in this case was not fair. And they've repeatedly called the state's arguments overblown.
0: And finally this week, Moderna and Merck have announced the first ever positive Phase 3 results for a personalized mRNA cancer vaccine in melanoma patients. It's a breakthrough that has sent both companies' share prices sharply higher. From Feature Story News in New York, I'm Mitch McCann, and that was The Week in Review.
5: Hello, this is anchor Doyle Redland. I have just been informed that my 40-year contract with the Onion Radio News expired 2 minutes ago. A brief extension has been added to my contract to allow me to say goodbye to you, my faceless listeners. 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
5: Well, goodbye, everyone. 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Moose! 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

0: bees boxes, but like everywhere, just bumblebees and honeybees, just all pollinators.
1: Seems like they got a late start because I didn't see a lot of them early in the season, but they're everywhere.
0: I've had them right along. I thought they've been plentiful and fine, but I'm here. I listen to like the Canadian Prepper and this other guy at a Poplar Report, and they're talking about how people are saying there's no bees in Ohio. There's no bees in Indiana or Kansas, but this is all like where they have government subsidized corporate, poison being sprayed all over all the crops.
1: Yeah.
0: One thing's really cool about New Hampshire, there's no federal government subsidies being used.
1: Yeah.
0: So there's even like the guys I buy my grain from for my animals, they don't spray any Roundup because they don't qualify for any subsidies and it's not really worth it.
1: Yeah, it doesn't do a whole lot of good for the wheat, believe it or not.
0: Well, when it comes to the wheat, they only spray it on the wheat as a dequesicent. And I'm not even saying that word right, but to dry it.
1: Desiccant,
0: yes. To dry the wheat down, because when you have green forage essentially go through that combine, it jams it all up. And what happens is you lose a lot of the actual wheat berries go back onto the field because all the forage needs to be dry and brittle and break up into small pieces so the combine can separate the grain from the chaff.
1: That's why they time it so they got two sunny days in a row, so they hack it down and let it lay in the field, and then they harvest it 2 days later?
0: Well, that's the way it was done years ago. Now it's all cut at once. It's one pass. The combine cuts it standing, and then it goes through the machine. And this is why now they spray it with Roundup, glyphosate, also known as Agent Orange, two weeks before, so it kills any weeds, kills any other wheat that's come up in the wheat field, and it makes sure that the wheat's good and dead. But all the mature wheat that's ready for harvest has this gummy thing called gluten in it. And if you look at gluten under a magnifying glass, it looks like a ball of rubber bands. And who told me this was a former Cargill guy. Cargill is like, they can at one time control like 92% of the world's grain supply. They're huge, big, multinational, crappy company.
1: For the listeners, almost everything you eat has something to do with Cargill.
0: Yeah. So anyways, they spray that wheat with the Agent Orange that gave a lot of people cancer from Vietnam that the government still, the VA says it doesn't cause cancer because then they would have to like make settlements with all these soldiers. Well, yeah. They're all pretty much dead now. Or Korean War, Vietnam, they probably used Agent Orange both places, but.
1: Yeah, the Vietnamese are still suffering pretty gnarly side effects from it.
0: Yep. It's a mineral inhibitor. So the plant gets everything dies. It can't uptake any nutrients, a nutrient inhibitor. And so this is done to increase the yields essentially on your wheat. And, you could take organic wheat and call it organic and spray it with Roundup. And it's still considered organic in a lot of places and will be organic labeled. Because people who have like these irritable bowel syndromes and stuff, it's glyphosate. It's not wheat. I have a little sister. She goes over to Germany once in a while, and she's been to Japan a couple of times, and all that stuff is banned in those countries. And she can eat Chick-fil-A and whatever, no problem. Can eat bread out of the store, no problem. She can eat wheat products, and there's I've heard this a lot, but yeah. So and it also kills all the amphibians. It's tough on the bees.
1: Yep.
0: And so you get like a lot of predator, you get a lot of pests that are tough on the crop. So then they start spraying all kinds of pesticides. But yeah, I think things are really good here in New Hampshire because we don't have government subsidized federal crop subsidy programs being used. They aren't dumping a bunch of pesticides and stuff. Obviously, if you live next to a golf course, that's pretty tough on everybody. That's actually the worst, the most unhealthy place to live in America is next to a golf course.
1: Really?
0: Yeah. The cancer rates and all of the things, because the golf courses are, they're just dumping all kinds of pesticides and chemicals on them all the time. I hate to even think these words are coming out of my mouth, but it's like, it's not like it's a food product, so there's no regulations whatsoever on it. So they can just use tons of Roundup, and all these golf courses are essentially using Roundup Ready grass.
1: Yeah.
0: So they just go spray them all the time.
1: Yeah.
0: Like it's.
1: I've done a bit of golf course work, and I definitely know what it smells like when they're out there spraying that stuff.
0: Yeah.
1: It is strong.

0: Yeah, that's bad stuff. But you can do things like if people actually want to learn a little bit about if you're not living in New Hampshire and you're living in Ohio or Kansas or the Carolinas or all around all these peanut farms and stuff where they're using a lot of these chemicals, the whole Mississippi Valley of all that farmland is all of these chemicals. And that's why we have a dead zone in the Mississippi or in the Gulf of Mexico is, you know, at the Mississippi Delta is because government subsidized, you know, crop program, government crop subsidies, essentially. You couldn't have that Mississippi dead zone there unless it was except for the government subsidies. Because none of these farms would be using all of these synthetic fertilizers and all these chemicals except for the government. The crop insurance programs require Monsanto growing practices. So this guy, David Avocado Wolf, I met down in Acapulco, and then we went to one of his health and rejuvenation things in Florida last year. He's got some like real good products he sells. He's got a Telegram channel. It's actually really awesome. And you should check him out if you're looking to like detoxify your body. You know, he talks about using charcoal and, you know, all these other things you can do and, you know, water fast and dry fasting. He does a lot of stuff like that. And I don't know if you guys remember, I used to have this like big nasty red welt in my forehead.
1: Mm-hmm.
0: And I actually started using a product called Green 85. Which the Chemical Free Body is the guy's website. His name is Tim James. I met him at Anarchapulco. And yeah, I definitely had some gut issue happening with that, you know. My forehead was all broke out for like a couple years.
1: Interesting.
0: And those chemicalfreebody.com products helped, especially the Green 85. I actually have a promo code there, J-A-Y. And I think you get like 10% off or something if you use that on that website. But yeah, that was a good product. So there's a lot of things we can do to, you know, detoxify ourselves. And, you know, it's pretty hard to avoid the chemtrails. You know, you might not even live next to a golf course, but there might be one a few miles away that's like, you know, upwind or downwind from you. You know, it's blown all the stuff there. Or maybe there's one, you know, up the river that, you know, supplies the wells around the, you know, for the municipal water supply where you live.
2: I knew a guy that lost everything that way. He did quote organic potatoes, but he had drift. And when they came and tested his soil, they took him for fraud, took everything from him. Because his soil had tested too high.
0: For like chemical content?
2: Yeah. Yeah, he lost everything.
0: Yeah.
2: And that's because people, you know, 5 miles down the road were spraying. Got drifted.
1: They've done that to a ton of people. That's their standard operating procedure at this point.
0: Well, there's stories where, and this is, you know, you can look this up. It went to the Supreme Court, and Clarence Thomas was like, he was a Monsanto PR attorney long before he was a Supreme Court justice. But I believe that he heard this case, and he should have, you know, this is conflict of interest. He should have recused himself from the case. But anyways, so what was happening is, you know, Monsanto would just go and crop dust some farmers' fields that weren't even, you know, had no authority to be crop dusting them with Roundup,
1: yep,
0: and see that 20% of their corn didn't die. And they would say, hey, you didn't pay us, you know, for our, you know, whatever, trademarked, patented, you know, genetics. And we know you have it because we sprayed it with Roundup and 20% of it lives. So we need that royalty payment. And the farmers are like, you know, go to hell to Monsanto. So Monsanto literally sues them out of their farms.
1: Yeah.
0: And so one of these cases went to the Supreme Court, and the Supreme Court agreed with Monsanto. Yes, if you're using your genetics, you have to pay it. And what it was is this guy was like reusing his own seeds. He'd been using for generations, but the way corn works, if you got, you know, 1,000 acres of corn and your neighbor's got 1,000 acres of corn, that they mix genetically. I compare this to if I have a yellow house and my neighbor paints his house purple and a whole bunch of purple dots, purple overspray comes over and hits my house, my neighbor being like, hey, you need to pay me for all that paint I got on your house, and then suing me and winning.
1: Yep.
0: This is basically, you know, the same thing
2: exactly
0: with Monsanto.
2: What it is.
0: Yeah. So, the last time I called into the show was on February 22nd. of this year. And it was about, I guess, right about 6 months ago. Cause yeah, it's August. And, that was
2: August 22nd.
0: Oh, is it really?
2: Yeah.
0: I guess. So, I was in Puerto Vallarta, Mexico, and that was during that cartel war show.
1: That seemed like an interesting time.
0: It was pretty interesting. I actually did a lot of research on what went down there and what was going on. I just stumbled upon this Year of the Fire Horse, which started February 17th, and on February 22nd, the Mexican cartel, or the Mexican government, along with the U.S. government, I guess, allegedly took out this guy named El Mencho. And El Mencho was born February 17th, 1966, which was the last fire horse year, 60 years ago. So if you guys look in the Chinese calendar, like every 12 years, there's like a horse year, there's like a goat year, there's a pig, there's a rat. And then every 60 years, for example, there's a fire horse. So in Chinese astrology, there is all of these elements. So there's fire, there's water, there's earth, there's metal, and there's wood. I think I got all those correct. Maybe there's air in there somewhere too, but there's definitely metal, like metal and wood. But in the in a fire horse year or a fire dragon year, there can be fire whatever years. It basically means that there's no water in the elemental chart. There's nothing to put the fire out. And as I was researching this, I read that a lot of Chinese and Japanese families, Oriental families, would purposely not have children during a fire horse year because they were so worried that if they had a girl, she'd be so strong-headed that nobody would marry her. So this is the thing with the fire horse year. And people who are born during these fire horse years, they have a lot of power. So El Mencho was born during the fire horse year. And when I came home from Mexico, I was working with a group of guys. One of the guys I worked with, I'm not going to say his name, he grew up with El Mencho. He's like 2 years older than El Mencho. El Mencho grew up in San Francisco. Mm-hmm. And this guy told me that El Mencho, that his father actually moved them out of this section of San Francisco they lived in to get his children away from El Mencho and his crew because they were constantly getting in trouble. So El Mencho was like in and out of like juvenile detention centers, and he was like 15, 16 years old, and I forget what his real name is, but he went to prison for a jail for a little stint for dealing drugs. And then when he came back out, he was all Mexican cartel. Because essentially, the prisons in California, Texas, is like pretty much all cartel, you know, influence, Mexican cartel. So this guy became the leader of essentially the Mexican cartels, most of them. There's several Mexican cartels. And story is that like, he's a kingpin, the boss of it. And then other people like, oh, no, he was just a new Jalisco new generation Jalisco cartel. But what was interesting is he died like a week into the fire horse year, and he was born in the last fire horse year. So he had this like 60 year arc. And another kind of interesting thing to go along with this is silver was removed from the currency. Essentially 1966 was the first year that there was no silver in any minted currency. 60 years ago. So we've been off the silver standard essentially for, you know, that 60 year arc. Hopefully something happens to where we go back to a silver standard, like this fiat stuff kind of everybody loses faith in it and stops trading. That would be cool. But, you know, who knows? But if you guys are kind of wondering, like, if you've been struggling this year, internet search the Year of the Fire Horse and read some stuff about it, and maybe sort of there's like internet things you can go on to do your own like Chinese astrology chart where you put like your date of birth in there and it tells you all these things about you and put in your name and it does something with your name and like the, and also you need to know the time that you were born. So you want to figure that out. And it's, a lot of people I've mentioned this to, they've sent me a text message or called me a few days later. They're like, hey, I went and I put my date of birth and stuff in one of these Chinese astrology things on. And he's like, so much stuff makes sense about me. Like, I wish I knew this stuff years ago. And that's pretty weird, like, you know, how people react with, like, sort of how accurate things like this can be.
1: I haven't looked at the Chinese one. Is it like the sidereal one?
0: I don't know what the sidereal one is.
1: That's kind of the one that's used more in India.
0: Okay.
1: And then, I think they just call the other Western astrology.
0: I wasn't even planning on really talking about this Chinese, you know, year of the fire horse, but I did a lot of deep dive on it a little while ago. I actually did an Anarchapoco nonconformist series presentation about my experience with the being locked down for 2 days and essentially real Puerto Vallarta. I was staying with a family that was just living in a neighborhood. You know, it wasn't the high-end resort area, although I did go there for, you know, a couple of days after sort of the lockdown stopped and stayed there with, you know, Silver Dave and the rest of the local Silvermen. Silver Six, we were calling ourselves down there. You know, we went to Anarchapoco to promote Silver Bits. In fact, if you guys go to localsilvermint.com, you can buy the cheapest fractional silver, the 1/10 ounce silver bits.
1: I can't believe how close he has it to spot for fractional silver.
0: Yes.
1: It is mind-blowingly low on the overspot price.
0: Well, Dave has been working on this for over 15 years. And I've actually been right there with him in this, in helping him build his silver mint. I've actually worked on 3 different silver mints, including the one that they're operating right now. If you go, guys, want to learn about the local silver mint, Dave has a really detailed YouTube channel, you know, YouTube local silver mint, where he has a lot of stuff about the silver factory. So this is the third silver mint that I've worked in with Dave. And, you know, it took him, as Dave likes to put it, 15 years to be an overnight success. He, you know, really dialed this down good. He's worked on this extremely diligently. And since he basically understood the fraud of the military industrial complex, you know, he was in Afghanistan where the DEA would not allow him to blow up a heroin processing facility. Mm-hmm. And he was just couldn't believe that. He was like, yeah, I'm flying in some helicopter back from some mission and the DEA guy stopped me from blowing up a heroin facility.
1: Yep. Yeah, that's their drugs.
0: Right.
1: Blow those up.
0: Don't hurt the local economy. And then that was the whole purpose for the occupation of Afghanistan.
1: Yeah, you can see it in the growth charts.
0: Absolutely.
1: A year before the invasion, there was almost none. And then as soon as America went in there, tons of heroin started coming out again.
0: And, like, if you were growing heroin, you grow poppy, and then you extract opium out of poppy, and then you do some kind of process, I don't know what it is, to come up with the heroin, the opiates.
1: Yeah, concentrate it in some way.
0: Some way, yeah. And so, but if you were like had any part of that, allegedly, Dave says he doesn't know anything about this because I've mentioned this to him before. So he's like, allegedly the Taliban would kill you if you were like involved in basically alcohol or like the heroin trade, or anything to do with it, they would just kill you over it. And when I said that to Dave, Dave's like, I'm not sure Taliban even exists. I never, you know, seen any Taliban or met anyone who claimed to be part of Taliban. He thinks that was just like something made up, which, you know, you gotta create a boogeyman, right, to support a war. So, mm-hmm. So who knows? But before the U.S. got there, the local people were like not cool about, you know, the heroin trade, and they would do some pretty violent stuff to you if you were into it. And then the U.S. went and invaded that country. Actually, 70 nations of the world were occupying Afghanistan for, what, 2 decades? Something like that. And so, yeah, the heroin, you know, consumption just went crazy because the heroin was all government subsidized. You know, there was a time I can remember in Springfield, Massachusetts, where they were like, yeah, it is easier for a 16-year-old to get heroin than a joint or a beer.
1: Yeah, that's crazy.
0: Yeah, and it was, you know, in like the mid-2000s, you know, I'd heard that. So, yeah, Silver Bits. Check them out. We got a brand-new product. It's a double-sided coined silver, and it's not a coin, but, you know, silver round.
1: Mm-hmm.
0: But so,
1: but it was made on a an actual coin press stamp.
0: Coining press, yeah. So it's pressed from three sides. It's reeded on the sides. And they've actually been being made in former United States Mint dime presses, I believe is what they're using to press these.
1: Very nice.
0: To coin them. And, yeah, I helped build that facility. It's working awesome. Dave's been doing a great job. And ever since Dave got back from Afghanistan, he just, you know, the great spirit has instilled this passion within him to make sure silver gets in the hands of everybody, fractional silver especially, because he knows that everybody's going to need some to survive. And we're going to need it to have an economy that's not going to be Mad Max.
1: Mm-hmm.
0: So, like, if the people here in New Hampshire have a lot of silver, or there's a lot of silver distributed, or if people have a little bit of silver, or just at least fractional silver to do trades with, it's going to be a lot more civil than, you know, a whole bunch of people, you know, if everybody's just got fiat or digital stuff that doesn't work for some reason.
1: Yeah.
0: Carrington event kind of thing, maybe.
1: Yep.
0: You know?
1: Yep, and the fractional is really going to help, too, because if you want to trade an ounce of silver for, you know, something small during that time, it's really going to hurt you to give up that ounce. Give us a call. The phone number here is 603-283-6160. It's Free Talk Live.
3: Because we are smothering in spam, please do not reply to all when you can instead reply. I was recently among over 100 invited to a corporate reunion. It's always a warm affair, and that's the problem. Enthusiasm for our upcoming get-together caused many recipients to RSVP the organizer with a cheery reply to all. I can't wait. Then others piled on with a reply to all to that. Then the I'm out of my office now autoresponders joined in. So I replied to all, asking that we all reply only to the organizer. Hey, at least I tried. One invitee, apparently retired, shot back, point taken, but I really like seeing the responses since they're so positive. Smiley face. This better be an open bar. From SurvivalSpeech.com, I'm Holland Cook.
4: From Feature Story News in New York, I'm Mitch McCann with the Week in Review. U.S. President Donald Trump confirmed this week that he plans to meet North Korean leader Kim Jong-un this year with a possible summit on the sidelines of the APEC gathering in November. Pyongyang has so far poured cold water on the prospect of talks, with Kim Jong-un's sister, Kim Yo-jong, saying she is not aware of any communication between the two nations. President Trump's confirmation comes as he faces criticism over his decision to cut short joint military drills with South Korea. Nick Harper reports from Washington.
5: To get a denuclearization deal done with North Korea would be a huge foreign policy win, a huge win for any president at any point in their presidency. But Donald Trump is currently a president who looks like a president who needs a foreign policy win. His Gaza peace deal was signed and delivered last year, but it's limping along. It hasn't really come to fruition.
4: Prince Harry and Meghan Markle have revealed they plan to move back to Britain later this month, ending more than 6 years of self-imposed exile from the United Kingdom. The couple's children, Prince Archie and Princess Lilibet, have been enrolled at British schools ahead of the new term in September, and the family will live at a private residence outside London. King Charles is said to welcome the chance to see more of his son's family, though the couple will not return as working members of the royal family. Ollie Barrett reports from London.
6: This was a surprise even to the King, as far as we understand it, who we believe was told about this move on Sunday. It doesn't mean that Harry or Meghan are likely to resume their roles as part of the working royal family, but we do understand from royal sources that King Charles welcomes the opportunity to see more of Harry and Meghan.
4: China this week publicly rejected Washington's sanctions campaign against Iran, ordering Chinese companies not to comply with U.S. measures targeting five refineries accused of buying Iranian oil. Donald Trump launched what he called an unprecedented economic operation against Tehran, warning that any country offering Iran a lifeline would face severe financial retaliation. U.S. Treasury Secretary Scott Bessent has called on American allies to choose sides, describing the plan as the toughest sanctions in history. Jagruti Dave reports from Washington.
7: What we do know is that the president is calling it an economic D-Day and is saying that there will be tremendous economic consequences for any countries that effectively do business with Iran. The language in that social media post that Donald Trump issued suggests that there would be secondary sanctions on countries that buy Iranian oil.
4: And finally this week, Moderna and Merck have announced the first ever positive Phase 3 results for a personalized mRNA cancer vaccine in melanoma patients. It's a breakthrough that has sent both companies' share prices sharply higher. From Feature Story News in New York, I'm Mitch McCann, and that was The Week in Review.
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1: Angelo,
2: and Jay Noon.
0: We're going to go to the phones right now, since that's the point of the show. We've got Sarah in New Mexico. Sarah, what's on your mind?
3: Oh, yeah. Your show kind of started a little bit late, huh? I just called in.
0: I don't know. Are you saying that you've just started the show for us? Thank you, Sarah.
3: No, I just called in and a little while ago. Anyways, I'm glad I got through, but I did bring up the show. William Stapleton, our representative, she got indicted. She's going to be sentenced for embezzling money. I think I brought that up with Bonnie.
2: So she got indicted, and then she was convicted or pled guilty, and now she's at sentencing for, this is what almost all politicians embezzle money. This is what they do.
3: No, not all of them, and then not all of them do get caught. But, I also know that, our representative only get per diems. I actually stick up for her because I think if she was getting paid $67,000, $70,000 for years, I think she was up there for 25, 30 years working for free. I think it would have prevented her from embezzling that kind of money.
1: Sounds like she invested her time poorly.
3: Well, you know what? The thing is that, she was actually a school teacher, so she was actually advocating and pushing policies.
1: How old is this woman? So she's been in office for 30 years, not getting paid, and she was a school teacher for before that?
3: Well, here, they want you to work a job and go up there and work there too at the same time and don't pay you nothing.
2: Then don't run, for that position.
3: That was the thing, is that you knew beforehand, like a school board, it's an unpaid job. School boards don't get paid. I don't think so. So you knew before you were running that you're not going to get paid. So then it's up to you that it's your fault. That's not within the policy that you got paid. I mean, you don't have entitlement to rip the taxpayers off. So that's why they sentenced her. But, my thing is that I used to know a lady that, a friend that, would not pay her workers, and she always had her ladders, her tools, and lamps, and drills, and who knows what, everything else that got ripped out of her house because they won't pay her. And then same thing with her housekeepers. She got all of her jewelry, everything else stolen out, and then she can't hire people to clean her house because she doesn't pay them what they agreed to. So to me, it's kind of like the same situation.
1: Well, how? Because the government already did not agree to pay the woman, and she still did the job. There was no promise from the state government to pay these people to begin with. It wasn't like, hey, we'll pay you $70,000 a year if you run for office and win. It was, hey, if you run for office and win, you make nothing.
2: So I really like that legislators don't get paid. So in New Hampshire, the legislators do not get paid. They get like $100 a year, which is basically nothing. And then they can do like a mileage credit thing. So there was like a couple of guys that are representatives from 3 hours north, and they submit their miles and they get a few thousand dollars a quarter or whatever towards fuel, which whatever, that's fine, but it's not like they're not getting paid. And the number one reason I don't like the legislator not getting paid is because then there's no legislative pension fund. So New Hampshire, we have an executive pension fund and a judicial pension fund. And every time New Hampshire DCYF or Child Protective Services in any state steals a child, interviews a child, they get this incentive money. It's called Social Security Administration Title 4E, if you look it up. In 2021, the Social Security Administration paid out 492 billion. I'd have to look at it, but it was $492 million, let's say, or $492 billion, actually, I think. Million, maybe. I can't remember the numbers. It's been a few years since I've looked into this. But the of that incentive money, the Judicial Pension Fund gets 66% of it. And the lawyers that work for the, you know, for the judiciary, so this is all your prosecutors, your attorney generals, your judges, your secretaries that work in all of these courthouses and whatnot, and people involved in the judicial system, they're all beneficiaries of the Judicial Pension Fund. DCYF has become like this goose that lays golden eggs, Child Protective Services, for these judicial pension funds. Well, there is also a portion of this Title 4E money that goes to the Legislative Pension Fund. And New Hampshire doesn't have a legislative pension fund for the legislators. They might have one for legislative staff or something, but not the actual legislators. But Massachusetts, for example, has a legislative pension fund. So every time Child Protective Services in Massachusetts goes and does one of these things, they get this money from the state, and now it incentivizes all of these legislators who are part of this pension fund to pump that pension fund, because the judges and the politicians and all of the governors and all of the political scumbags, essentially, that are part of looting this system, they use these pension funds very similar to how Jeff Bezos and Elon Musk use the pension funds to essentially not pay taxes. So, like, they want to go buy a house, a car, whatever, take out a personal loan. They just use the pension, their portion of the pension fund as collateral, and they get basically a sweetheart loan. They get all this money, and there's no income tax on it or anything like that on loans, which is fine. I'm anti-income tax anyways. And if you don't want to pay income tax, check out destinationsfreedom.org. You can learn how to get yourself out of the federal zone. It's a realistic thing. I know dozens and dozens of people who have corrected their status. Destinationsfreedom.org. My friend Christopher Gronsky operates it. But anyways, so yeah, these judges, for example, every single one of everyone who's a beneficiary to these pension funds, it has a conflict of interest when it comes to Child Protective Services. And this is why they just literally keep on getting away with murder. And I think it might get a little worse, Child Protective Services, if the border's so-called closed, because I think the adrenochrome supply, that, you know, like the drugs that the elitist, you know, satanic pedophores and pedophiles like to use, which is a chemical that is extracted from, you know, torturing children, you know, distilled from their blood. It's a real thing. Check it out. I know it sounds crazy.
0: They're doing a lot more than that now. I guess in the Epstein files, they talk about beef jerky and cream cheese.
2: And yes, and they eat them. And this gives.
0: Isn't it weird that we all just kind of learned that our politicians eat babies and nobody even cares?
1: I've known about this for years.
2: Yeah, Alex, I was in high school now, talking about this stuff.
0: Right, but now it's like everybody knows and nothing's
2: been done about it. But anyways.
3: I just want to say the salary increase, they're going to have the voters decide. Because is it true up in the Washington, they've been giving themselves raises? Weren't they caught for increasing their, Congress and representative in the Washington, D.C.? They've been known to give themselves raises and give her higher pensions and all this stuff. And the voters have no say-so in it.
2: Congress. Con men. They're all, it's all a con.
3: Okay, so in our state, we're going to have the voters decide. It's going to be on the November 3rd ballot.
2: No, the voters aren't going to decide. The people that count the votes decide. There's a big difference. The voters do not decide anything. I guarantee that, especially if you have electronic voting machines.
3: No, we don't have that. We have paper. But the thing is that this was voted on before. I remember on this ballot like 3 years ago. They asked about the salary for the legislature. It was something like that, and I voted yes. And it's the same question. So then they voted against it about 3 or 4 years ago, and it's going to be on the ballot again. Isn't that so stupid?
2: So how are you going to vote for this ballot measure?
3: Well, I'm going to definitely vote in favor of it. because I don't like what happened to Cheryl. Because I met her in the town hall meeting, and she was, I felt like that she sacrificed a lot, and she worked really hard for the school teachers union. And then I met her, and she was a really wonderful person just because she did this. You know, I just felt like if she got paid, she would not have been so inclined to embezzle money.
2: Sarah,
3: that's my stance on it.
2: The school teachers unions are diabolically evil. They are destroying the children with the schools, with the wokeism. And another thing that is happening is there is massive school district bond fraud happening. There is this YouTuber, Real Estate Mindset, Mitch Vexler, is on there quite a bit. He's from Houston, Texas area. He sued the local school district. It took him 7 years for them to produce a debt amortization schedule. He had to go all the way to federal court, spent like $1 million, land developer, to simply get information. Then they refused to give it to him. He had to sue him for it. And the information was how much is owed on all the school district debts? What is the payout? And the answer was, I forget how many crazy amount of money. I'd just be lying if I said any, because I don't even know if it was a lot of money. But anyways, the debt amortization went out 258 years for this particular Denton County School District, which I think they were talking about. So it's all fraud, and this is because of the teachers union. So yeah, this lady you're talking about probably deserves to rot in prison for the rest of her life if she was in such staunch supporter of this evil, evil cabal of the teachers union, which is, you know, if landowners don't fund the teachers union in the United States of America, men with guns will show up at their house to remove them from their house. If they resist the men with guns that come to remove them from their house, they will leave their homes in a body bag. And this is what I'm talking about, is property taxes, or better yet, property extortion. And this is due to the teachers union. So I'm glad. I hope she goes to prison for a long, long time, because that's where she belongs. Anybody who is supporting these teachers union is, as far as I'm concerned, a bad, bad person.
0: Sarah?
3: No, but for some reason, I'm going to try to write letters to her in favor of her, to her parole board or something, to let her out. Because she did a lot of good for our state and for the poor people, and she did
0: How did she do a lot of good while embezzling $3.2 million to her robotics company friend, and then him sending back, how much did she get back? She got back $1.15 million from this.
3: Well, before this happened, they had an African performing arts name with her name put on the outside building, like a huge, like Trump wants to put his name everywhere on the boats and everything.
0: Hey, Sarah.
3: Her name was on it because people really loved her for all the work she was doing. And after this happened, they took her name down.
2: A bunch of
3: African performing arts.
2: Incompetent government dependents may have loved her for getting, you know, that she might have, you know, and that's basically everyone who is quite literally a member of the teachers union. Is an incompetent government dependent. They would have essentially no value except for it's the teachers union, this public school program, Child Protective Services, Health and Human Services. They're just all government employees or government jobs programs to essentially to give people money, jobs, to exercise their authoritarian desires to other people on, you know, minuscule levels. They're quite literally like, you know, the house slaves on the plantation, you know, in all these jobs programs. At least a government employee who is working for the highway department, who's plowing the roads, would actually still have value in a marketplace where the government didn't exist, because guess what? In New Hampshire, you still are going to have the roads plowed if there's no government. And there are lots of people, including myself, who would be happy to pay for that to make sure that's done. But yeah, all these teachers unions and things, is all they are, is just jobs programs for incompetent, useless people that, you know, didn't really have to do anything except for get a certificate in some college.
1: Exclamation point on incompetent, because if you look at the public schools today, the kids cannot read and write. Well, they're 17, 18 years old. They can't string a sentence together. They can't read a sentence off the page. So the teachers aren't even doing what they're saying they're doing. They're not even teaching. right? They're just collecting a paycheck from the government.
2: They're teaching this pride nonsense, gender garbage. And that's another thing I really like about the dirt bike community. I've been going to a bunch of these dirt bike events. I'm taking my son's going to turn 5 first of the month. He's going to go do his first dirt bike race on Labor Day weekend out in Hoosick Falls, New York. And we are, and I just found all these like basically libertarians that don't even know they're libertarians in this dirt bike community. And I go to these dirt biking events. I don't see any pride flags. I don't see any, gay misuse or LGBTQ misuse of the rainbow. I don't like how these people stole the rainbow from the children, because little kids love rainbows, especially little girls. And and almost all these people I have talked to are either homeschoolers or they're like, yeah, my kid's not going back to school. This year we're homeschooling because, of all the nonsense they're pushing. And the one mom, she said, she goes to Newport, New Hampshire. Her son's 14, and she's like, I taught him how to read. I taught him how to do math because they just were not doing it in the school. And the agenda that the schools are pushing is they want the people who come out of schools to be incompetent. They want them to be chronically afeared.
0: They want them to be in a state of learned helplessness. That's the point of school.
2: And a state of victimhood. So they can just beg the government to vote for more government and beg for government subsidies, essentially.
0: Yeah, Big Daddy or Big Mommy would take care of it. Hey, Sarah, I have a question for you before you go. How would you feel if you didn't eat breakfast this morning?
3: Are you talking about me?
0: Yeah. How would you feel if you didn't eat breakfast this morning?
3: I don't usually eat breakfast. I just have a little coffee with cream.
0: Okay.
3: I'm one of those people that don't much eat breakfast.
1: How would you feel if you missed your morning coffee?
3: So that would really suck.
0: Okay. Yeah, good answer. Thanks for the call tonight, Sarah.
1: Just got to make sure.
0: Yeah. Yeah, just checking. Just checking that she's got the imagination to at least, conceptualize what it would be like if she didn't have the thing that she did have this morning. I was expecting her to just say, well, I did have my coffee.
1: Well, the thing about the schools, like I think it's part of it is it's gotten so bad you can't ignore it. Right? Like, even like in the early 2000s when Bush first started this No Child Left Behind thing.
2: Oh, that was Clinton.
1: Was it Clinton?
2: Oh, yeah.
1: Okay. Well, there's No Child Left
2: Behind. Oh, it could have been Bush #1 getting it going and then Clinton picking up the ball. Yeah,
1: so, this is kind of like right now you have a bunch of teachers that went through that system to begin with that are now teachers. Does that make sense? We're starting to get downstream where we're like one or two generations into this whole idea of you don't really need to know anything to become a teacher.
2: Mm-hmm.
1: And it's now the cracks are starting to show. And I think like this community, it's awesome that you've met them. But they should have been doing this 10, 15 years ago, right? Like, I think it's great that people are waking up, but it's just because the institution has fallen so hard that if you ignore it now, you're actually probably mentally deficient.
2: Oh, yeah. Like, the one mom was telling me, so I was, making friends at the New Hampshire MX Park. In fact, I want to plug these guys. They're really great. NewHampshireMotocross.com. So my son and I did a 3-day motocross school, which was really awesome. So my dirt bike is a KTM 300 EXC, and my son's dirt bike is a Honda CRF 50, and he's 4 and like 11 12ths doing this. And so there was a peewee class, which was little kids, and then there was the big bikes, which I was in. So actually, my son was the youngest kid in the class. I was the oldest guy in the class. And the classes were split up for a lot of the drills, and the thing. But I got like this feeling kind of like I got at Pork Fest, essentially, just being up there camping out for 3 days with all these motocross families, like these 8, 10, 12-year-old kids. Like, they understood how the carburetor worked, how the transmission worked. They understood about maintenance on the bike and tire air pressure, and they knew how to change their brake pads. They knew how to bleed hydraulic brakes. They knew how to like adjust cables. They understand clutch function. They understand, if they're riding two strokes, they understand mixing oil and fuel gas ratio. They understand, rebuilding the engines. And this was all kind of like a, you know, like a big thing with this when riding motocross is like, you know, there's, I believe that we can have spiritual, connection to machines because I'm a mechanic and like I can literally just hear a machine, you know, doing something wrong. And I know right what it is. I'm like really good at it, especially certain equipment I work on all the time. And knowing all about, you know, the machine that you're working with is like imperative to like being good at motocross, for example. And the fact that, you know, these guys were, you know, a lot of them, almost every, not everybody, but like half the dads, for example, that were there, you know, were wearing some kind of t-shirt that said some kind of freedom propaganda on it or something, you know, 2A supporting. And I started talking to these guys about the Free State Project, and half of them are like, yeah, I love the Free State Project. I'm so glad that New Hampshire was picked. And, you know, and even a couple of guys are like, yeah, we left Vermont 2 years ago, moved across the river to, you know, from wherever in Vermont to Leominster, New Hampshire. One guy lived right up the road in Leominster. And Leominster is where this Jolly Roger MX park is at. So New Hampshire's got like dozens of motocross parks. We've been to three of them now, me and my kids, in the past 6 weeks. And one of them was a private one. There's another one called MX101, which is on the other side of Concord. It's out in, I forget what town, like Chichester or something. But anyways, the culture, you know, it's one of the things, like raising our kids, one of the most important things that we can do is keep them away from the bad apples. So you are the average of the five people you hang out with the most. So if you let your kids hang out with bad kids, they're going to be that is going to influence them in a negative way. And one of the things I really like about the dirt bike culture, whether it's guys trail riding, we've been trail riding also, or motocross, is like all of the moms and dads, the parents, most of them, they're like blue collar guys. They're workers. They're doers. You know, Frank's Paving, Joe's Construction, you know, so and so septic service, it says on the side of the pickup truck when you're showing up with the, you know, the dirt bikes and the stuff. And or electricians, plumbers, and even one guy he actually works for the state of New Hampshire that I've been trail riding with, and he loves the Free State Project. I'm not going to say what entity he works for, but like he's in the state of New Hampshire, and he's like, yes, but he is actually, he kind of does a job that would still exist if the state didn't exist. You know, he's not like a pencil pusher in some office.
1: A cop.
2: and you know what? I believe cops would have work in the private sector if there was no, you're going to want security.
0: The incentives would be different and they'd behave a lot better.
2: Yeah, and it would be much better quality. And this guy I talked to, you know, he said that like what he does for work essentially would be cheaper for the end user if you got all the pork out of the way. And he was essentially telling me that there's tremendous pork.
1: That's every government paid thing ever.
2: Oh, yeah. Yeah.
0: That's the name of the game. Yeah. That's
1: how much can you fit in the front end before you do anything.
2: Yep. And just like this lady that you were talking about, the $3.2 million embezzlement.
0: Yeah.
2: So she gets all this probably government money.
0: Mm-hmm.
2: And so same thing.
0: The only difference is she got caught. They're all doing it.
2: Oh, well, Leah Cushman right here in New Hampshire. New Hampshire Family Justice Org, I believe, or New Hampshire Family Coalition. I'll get back on that, but we'll talk about Leo when we come back around.
0: Yeah, give us a call. The phone number here is 603-283-6160. You can talk about pretty much whatever you'd like. This is Free Talk Live.

0: Free Talk Live.
1: Yeah, you know, this would work if there was no government and everything worked the right
2: Communism
1: way.
2: Requires central control. There's evidence that the free market works. The marketplace is what has created all of the wondrous things that we have and take for granted in this world. The marketplace is what brings us air conditioning, grocery stores, the internet, all the things that you enjoy, your cell phone, all the things you take for granted. That's not as a result of government. Government slows down and impedes the market. Government restricts freedom and it restricts the marketplace. So, you know, there's evidence that the freer a market is. Look at the computer industry, for instance. The more free and the less regulated a market is, the better the innovation, the better the competition, the better the prices, and the better the quality of the products and the services. I mean, we've got evidence to prove that our economic model is sound.
3: And look at all the wealthy people that the computer industry has created.
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2: From Feature Story News in New York, I'm Mitch McCann with the Week in Review. U.S. President Donald Trump confirmed this week that he plans to meet North Korean leader Kim Jong-un this year with a possible summit on the sidelines of the APEC gathering in November. Pyongyang has so far poured cold water on the prospect of talks, with Kim Jong-un's sister, Kim Yo-jong, saying she is not aware of any communication between the two nations. President Trump's confirmation comes as he faces criticism over his decision to cut short joint military drills with South Korea. Nick Harper reports from Washington.
3: To get a denuclearization deal done with North Korea would be a huge foreign policy win, a huge win for any president at any point in their presidency. But Donald Trump is currently a president who looks like a president who needs a foreign policy win. His Gaza peace deal was signed and delivered last year, but it's limping along. It hasn't really come to fruition. And then there's Iran. That peace deal remains very elusive.
2: Prince Harry and Meghan Markle have revealed they plan to move back to Britain later this month, ending more than 6 years of self-imposed exile from the United Kingdom. The couple's children, Prince Archie and Princess Lilibet, have been enrolled at British schools ahead of the new term in September, and the family will live at a private residence outside London. King Charles is said to welcome the chance to see more of his son's family, though the couple will not return as working members of the royal family. Ollie Barrett reports from London.
4: This was a surprise even to the King, as far as we understand it, who we believe was told about this move on Sunday. It doesn't mean that Harry or Meghan are likely to resume their roles as part of the working royal family, but we do understand from royal sources that King Charles welcomes the opportunity to see more of Harry and Meghan.
2: China this week publicly rejected Washington's sanctions campaign against Iran, ordering Chinese companies not to comply with U.S. measures targeting 5 refineries accused of buying Iranian oil. U.S. President Donald Trump launched what he called an unprecedented economic operation against Tehran after nuclear talks collapsed, warning that any country offering Iran a lifeline would face severe financial retaliation. U.S. Treasury Secretary Scott Bessent has called on American allies to choose sides, describing the plan as the toughest sanctions in history. Jagruti Dave reports from Washington.
5: What we do know is that the president is calling it an economic D-Day and is saying that there will be tremendous economic consequences for any countries that effectively do business with Iran. The language in that social media post that Donald Trump issued suggests that there would be secondary sanctions on countries that buy Iranian oil.
2: India and Japan have signed a maritime security cooperation pact during defense talks in New Delhi between the Indian defense minister and his Japanese counterpart. The two defense ministers have stressed the importance of a free and open Indo-Pacific, a theme that has defined the broader bilateral relationship in recent years. Ishan Garg in New Delhi says that the defense minister's remarks mirror commitments made at the highest political level.
6: They kind of echo similar sentiments that were made public by India's Prime Minister Narendra Modi and Japanese Prime Minister Sanae Takaichi when she visited New Delhi a few months ago. And the idea of a free and Indo-Pacific, that was very much central to India-Japan dialogues when the Prime Ministers met. And it's once again very central to the dialogue when the defense ministers are meeting. And now, analysts in New Delhi are saying that a partnership with Japan, India sees it not only as being limited to the field of defense, but it's a partnership that is going to go well beyond and has rather gone well beyond in the past few decades.
7: And the trial of Meta over alleged child harms from Instagram and Facebook began this week in Oakland, California, with opening statements from both sides taking place on Tuesday. Four US states are seeking up to $1.4 trillion in damages, alleging the company knowingly designed its platforms to hook young users. Meta's chief executive Mark Zuckerberg is among the witnesses prosecutors plan to call during the six-week trial. Iris Bitzer has more from San Francisco.
8: For Meta's part, its lawyers called the state's argument unsubstantiated and said that they were dealing with industry-wide challenges such as age verification and that singling them out as being liable in this case was not fair. And they've repeatedly called the state's arguments overblown.
7: And finally this week, Moderna and Merck have announced the first ever positive Phase 3 results for a personalized mRNA cancer vaccine in melanoma patients. It's a breakthrough that has sent both companies' share prices sharply higher. From Feature Story News in New York, I'm Mitch McCann, and that was the Week in Review.
9: In a move that puzzled patrons of the global fast food chain, McDonald's launched an extensive ad campaign this week entitled, "And Yet Is Not Beef Itself an Expression of Wanton Lust?" to air at prime time on several networks. The lengthy advertisement, which makes scant reference to any products or promotions, posits to viewers that perhaps beef is merely a symbolic expression of lust in its most wanton and depraved form.
10: When we call for beef, what are we really asking for?
11: Is it the caress of a gentle lover?
10: Or the blade of an executioner? The rage of steel on bone. Would you yourself deny beef? Would beef deny itself of you?
9: In other news, a spaced-out flower child is grooving on a doobie wave. A new study reveals nothing Pfizer's lawyers can't take care of, and the parents of an adorable child on a TV show are most likely insane. Thus ends nature's majestic cycle of weekly news reviews, only to gracefully begin itself anew in exactly 1 week's time.
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1: Angelo,
2: and Jay Noon.
0: We have Dave Ridley on the phone, so we're going to go to him. Dave Ridley, what's on your mind?
3: Max.

0: like Neri.
1: Okay, so what about him is what is he doing that differentiates him from these big guys on the frontier? Like what is his, what kind of safety implementation has he got going on?
0: Well, the main difference is that people like him are very unlikely to achieve superintelligence themselves, so they're not much of a threat, even if they're going off in the wrong direction. And his the other thing that makes him a little different is he believes in a simple approach where you're just focused on making the superintelligence corrigible. So it will do exactly what you tell it. It will turn off exactly when you tell it to. It will correct itself exactly when you tell it to. And his belief is that if you don't try to do all the other stuff, like make it ethical and whatnot, then you don't confuse it, and you don't wind up trying to dump too much into it. If you just have the corrigibility, at least you can change it after you make the mistake.
2: Yeah, I guess that makes sense.
1: No, I kind of understand it. If you just make the tool simple enough to where it can't bite back is kind of what I'm hearing.
0: Yes, but also you have to trust a lot in the person who is programming it or in charge of it, which he refers to as the principal, that person we call the principal. And for example, if Anthropic were to adopt Max's ideas, they would build a corrigible, Claude version 18 or whatever it is. And it's just all, its number one priority is just to do what Dario Amodei tells it, right? Everything else is secondary. So you got to really trust Dario Amodei at that point. But at least we have a pretty good sense that he doesn't want to cook the world, right?
1: So it's almost like a case for monarchism, but you're just the monarch of your own AI.
0: Well, that's the other thing that's been going on in AI lately is that all the labs are very close to one another in terms of how advanced they are. There's hardly any lab that's more than a week or two ahead of the other leading labs, right? So it's really pretty unlikely at this point that we're going to see someone develop a singleton where they build the world's first superintelligence. And they've taken over the world before anyone else can build the next model, right? Like that's something they used to be scared of. It looks like the chances of that happening have been going down over the last few years.
1: Well, I wouldn't doubt it. I could just see like corporate espionage is way higher than I think people like to talk about. And these guys really are, if they are as neck and neck as you say, yeah, it feels like if one of them makes a breakthrough, they all make it. Just because it's hard to keep that data secure with how everything's so on the internet. Like nothing's really safe on the internet, right?
0: Right.
1: So yeah, I think who knows? Maybe they're not making as much headwind as we think because they're all trying to steal each other's secrets and nobody's actually like making anything better. But who knows? I mean, I'm not so sold on the super intelligence thing still. The LLMs just haven't... We've been having to use, like, ChatGPT to make... Or just, like, to try to make flyers and stuff for some things that I've been trying to do. And it's just bad. It's just... It's, like, soulless, and it all blends together. I just don't see it... And I don't see the Matrix being, like, a thing. Well, I can see the government like using it to screw us over really well, but I don't see it as like the uprising of the machines.
3: And like this data center and AI thing, I also see it as like a massive pump and dump. You know, just from on the money, the finance side. Like now they're taking like all these bunch of pensions are essentially investing in AI and data center alleged construction and stuff. It sounds like a Solyndra solar panel deal where they get like, hundreds of millions of dollars and don't build a single solar panel kind of deal.
0: Well, Alan Turing, who was really the father of modern computing, back in the 40s and 50s, he's the one that shortened World War II by 2 years with his computers. British guy. He said that,

0: you know, superintelligence is a long way off, and you don't need to worry about it until someone passes the Turing test, right? Which is, you can talk to a computer and you can't tell it's a computer. Well, we, you know, we passed that a year or two ago. So, again, you're arguing with Alan Turing, not with me, that we are close to superintelligence.
1: I just don't see it. I think it's, and I think if you can't tell you're talking to a robot after a certain length of time, I still can. Like, I read comments, and like, that's an AI comment, man. I think there's still some things that aren't, the idiosyncrasies are not there yet.
2: But
1: in like the way it's speaking.
2: I do think we have a lot of younger people, maybe even not so younger people, definitely a lot of younger people who are being influenced by bots and like maybe AI type things, and they can't tell the difference because there's just all their content is essentially AI slop.
1: Yeah.
2: It's a lot to do with, you know, playing the video games.
1: Starting to happen
2: stuff
1: with the essays they write, because everybody's using ChatGPT to do their schoolwork anyways. And they're starting to learn like, oh, this is how you're supposed to sound or write because this is how ChatGPT showed me what's right. Does that make sense? So it's like changing the standard because everybody's just following ChatGPT as the standard instead of like the teachers or anything.
0: Well, first of all, not a one of us should be using Scam Altman's software or programs or AIs. We should be, you know, probably using something like Venice.ai or Poe.com or something like that where you're not using that guy. But the other thing is that the thing you're missing is what Ray Kurzweil calls exponentiality. You're looking at the world and the AI advancements from a linear standpoint, but you're not factoring in the exponential rate of growth that's been occurring over the last 4 years. And if that continues for the next 4 years, we're probably at super intelligence within 4 years.
1: Well, we can bookmark it. We'll talk about it in 2030.
0: Yeah, I may be held accountable, but it's like if you think about it, if you're in a stadium where the water level is doubling every day for 30 days, right? Well, on day 29, the stadium's only half full. You drown the next day.
1: Yeah, but that's if it's a constant progress, you know. Like if it's, yeah. I just don't think the AI is going to stall out at some point. And it's going to slow. It's the same thing that's kind of happened with cars. Like, sure, yeah. the first cars aren't, you know, like the Model T, it was an exponential growth to, like, I don't know, the 60s, 70s. And we really kind of, like, fine-tuned the car. And now we're just adding more computers to them. It's not like we've really changed the concept of the car. There's only so much you can do with it, right? Like, it's stalled out. Like a car is going to be a car. It's a combustion engine.
3: I might agree with that we peaked out on automotive excellency in the early
1: 70s. So there was a time where there was a boom, but that eventually that growth stalls out. And I think we're just in a boom with these LLMs and this AI, and eventually that progress will stall out.
0: There will possibly be an AI bust, you know, just like there was a dot-com bust, but that didn't have much to do with whether the internet was a powerful technology.
4: That's right.
0: And intelligence has been growing exponentially all the way back to that moment when the first eukaryotic cell was formed, you know, what was it, 2 billion years ago? It's been an exponential growth, really almost constantly. You know, the Moore's law has never been interfered with in the computer world either.
3: No, I don't know if I agree with that one.
0: I should clarify that it's been superseded. I mean, Moore's law is not what's going on right now, but the exponential growth that has never stopped. World War I didn't stop it. The Depression didn't stop it. World War II didn't stop it. We've had an exponential growth and the power of computing that each dollar has.
1: We'll have to talk about this in 2030. I just don't. I don't think it's going to be there.
0: Going to be somewhere.
2: Yeah, I really feel like it's a massive pump and dump. You know, just like you said, AI is soulless. It doesn't have a life force. It must consume energy. To where people can, you know, have their own life force. But I do think AI is definitely making a lot of people dumb. Not making them dumb, but people just, which results in being dumb, I guess, but people are not exercising their brains. It's like the guy who constantly uses a calculator to do simple math, has a hard time doing math in his head, for example. And it, just like you were talking with the kids in school, you know, doing their essays and their whatever, their, you know, things, your book reports essentially and stuff, all with ChatGPT.
3: Yeah, yeah, it's a real mess because that thing is so wrong so often, and it'll even cite its sources, but then if you do the next step to follow through on those sources, you'll find out it's linking to nothing.
1: Yeah.
3: Or essentially nothing. It's linking to some kind of fluff.
1: Or like a Reddit thread.
3: Not a real source. Yeah.
1: A Reddit thread that's positing this as fact.
3: Yeah. So it is very dismal in that aspect. People probably shouldn't be using it all.
0: Check him out. Max Harms at intelligence.org.
3: All right. Thanks for the call tonight, Dave.
2: So I was left off talking a little bit about Leah Cushman. So we were talking about this, you know, representative who embezzled $3.2 million through essentially an NGO of hers. Yeah. Or something like that. I don't know what it is.
1: No, what it kind of sounds like is they probably... She gave that guy a contract or something, right. And then she got a kickback.
3: She siphoned off public school funds to this robotics company that was her buddy,
2: right?
3: Joseph Johnson, okay. I think the guy's name was.
2: Okay.
3: And then he funneled back to her a little more than a million bucks.
1: Did she hire him to do something for the schools?
3: I don't know. It didn't give me those details in the quick.
2: So what's happened here in New Hampshire is I went to some committee hearing about a year ago. And Leah Cushman's family foundation, I didn't look it up in the break what it was. I'm sorry, I forget off the top of my head here. But anyways, she she brings up that there's this committee person, a woman, I forget her name, who's on this committee whose husband owns a company that is a vendor to the state of New Hampshire, and they offer like services for like abused women or something like this. And they've haven't really given any services to abused women, but they're still getting millions of dollars a year from the state for whatever to provide something.
3: How did she find this?
2: Just doing some investigation. Almost all these vendors that the state uses are totally politically connected. There's massive conflicts of interest.
3: Yeah,
2: this is happening everywhere. These real estate mindset guys I had plugged earlier, Real Estate Mindset's their YouTube channel, they're constantly talking about in Texas and where they are, like pretty much every vendor that has to do with the city, the town, the county, the state is some kind of massive conflict of interest or some guy who's on the board who's like somehow like within a couple degrees of separation.
3: Yeah, it's always the mayor's cousin or something.
2: Absolutely.
3: They're not all doing that any stuff. Actual work and they're getting paid
2: correct.
3: You know, 20, correct. 30 times what somebody who works hard does.
2: So the New Hampshire Family Coalition, I believe, is what it is. This thing is called that Leah's been running. And it's helping, you know, expose like a lot of these issues, and she does like email blasts and stuff. And Leah had brought this right up, right to this legislator's face, is that, you know, your husband owns this company. And she's like, no, he doesn't.
3: Mm-hmm.
2: And he hasn't owned it as of a year ago, but he's still on the board of directors and he collects a paycheck. And this vendor spends a lot of money giving political donations to woke libtard, Democrat politicians, essentially, that are, you know, just part of the extraction process.
1: Oh, so just the same thing the unions do?
2: Yeah, basically the same thing the unions do. And
1: heard this story before.
2: And based on what I can tell, it seems like 99.5% or maybe 99.2% of the New Hampshire legislature, of the Democrats in the New Hampshire legislature, are authoritarian types. the only guy I can think of who isn't is a guy named Jonah Wheeler. And, you know, roughly half of the Republicans are basically, you know, authoritarian status types. And then the rest of them are a bunch of, you know, sort of liberty-minded guys, mostly free staters.
1: Well, I think being a Democrat, you're inherently, like, an authoritarian because you have to go take people's money with force to go redistribute it. Like, you're,
2: correct.
1: Like,
3: all sides are authoritarian.
1: You never get away from authoritarian while trying to run social welfare programs because you always have to take that money from somebody else who produced something of value for it and redistribute it.
2: And on a national level, like, there's really, just like what Stu had said, there's like no difference, you know, between them.
3: There really isn't.
2: Yeah, I mean, if we look, whether it is a Republicans running the, you know, the legislature or the executive, or Democrats running a legislative or executive, you're still getting more debt. You're still getting war. You're still, you know, nobody ended the Fed yet.
3: Yeah.
2: You know, we're still paying property extortion everywhere.
3: The only difference is whether they're appealing to the mommy government side or the daddy government side.
2: So just to wrap this up, Leah has brought up many, many times these massive conflicts of interest right here in New Hampshire. And nothing happens. Nothing gets done about it. We had a committee to investigate New Hampshire DCYF, and there is massive conflicts of interest within multiple ways within DCYF. Every which way you look, all the money, all the people involved. You know, they're just horrible. And the fact that the family court essentially has no jurisdiction whatsoever unless you step in their jurisdictional trap, unless you sign their documents, agree to their stuff. You know, it's not an actual court of law. And
3: most courts aren't.
2: Yeah, most courts aren't. None of the district courts are courts of law. The only court of law in New Hampshire that we can tell is an actual court of record. The record doesn't mean that they're recording on a record, that they're creating a record. Record means that, actually a whole bunch of things. I don't have the list in front of me, but if you look up in Black's Law Dictionary, 4th edition, a court of record, is pretty specific of what it is. And that is what the Constitution requires, both on a federal and state level. And the only court of record is the New Hampshire Supreme Judicial Court. But the problem is, all those justices are likely beneficiaries of the Judicial Pension Fund, which is heavily funded by, you know, this $492 million that was, you know, in 2021, I'm sure it's more now, that was, you know, distributed to the states from the Social Security Administration. And if you're wondering where your precious Social Security money is going, much of it is going to fund child trafficking via Child Protective Services. And all the judges, all the prosecutors, all the state, you know, judicial people are on the take big time. And in states like Massachusetts, New York, California, where they have legislative pension funds, those guys are all on the take too. And there is actually a chunk of it that goes to the executive pension fund, from what I understand. Mike Gill really got into this stuff years ago. And, you know, the New Hampshire State Police tried to kill him, you know, from what he has to say. And he's still basically currently in hiding. He said a few years ago he was basically going to come out of hiding once Trump fixed everything. But I think Mike Gill has realized that Trump wasn't the savior. And, you know, that's another thing I observed, too, is, you know, 5-6 years ago, we got to witness this, especially in the libertarian movement here in the Free State Project. We got to witness this mass formation psychosis of, you know, people who are just going to wear a mask and take vaccines. Mm-hmm. For example, Dennis Goddard, he's one of these guys. You know, he was a Free Stater, and nobody's heard from him since he went full retard, you know, on, you know, the vaccines and, you know, masking and all this stuff. But he was a avid Ian Freeman hater. He would call into the show and give Ian a really hard time. And
3: that's because Ian actually likes freedom.
2: Right. Yeah. This guy's, you know,
3: freedom makes an authoritarian real uncomfortable.
2: He's you know, Dennis, for example, he's kind of a soy boy that, you know, lacks like testosterone, so he doesn't have like this confidence among him with himself, for example.
3: Yeah, guy like that definitely needs government.
2: And there was you know, a whole bunch of others that sort of went to the dark side. So what happened is, the mass formation psychosis with the left sort of distilled a whole bunch of, I call it the second distillation of the Free State Project. The first one was people who left where they were going or where they were living to come here to New Hampshire to be part of this. And then the second distillation sort of happened with the left wing mass formation psychosis. of all the lefties, you know, who are going to like trust the science and, you know, take the experimental vaccines because, you know, they are in the this academic cult, you know, they have a PhD or a doctorate or some sort.
3: Yeah,
2: and, you know, they went to college.
3: You got to wear the face diaper even though it doesn't make sense.
2: And now what is pretty hilarious I'm seeing is this is the third distillation. And my friends who drink whiskey, they really like this triple distilled whiskey because all the stuff's been like, you know, it's been run through the still three times. So I say the third distillation of this Liberty Movement in New Hampshire is right wing mass formation psychosis with all these guys who are just like salivating over how much they love Donald Trump.
3: Oh man.
1: Yeah.
3: Do you like Donald Trump? Give us a call. Let us know about that. If you're absolutely not disappointed in all of his lies and shenanigans. Phone number here is 603-283-6160. It's Free Talk Live.
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11: From Feature Story News in New York, I'm Mitch McCann with the Week in Review. U.S. President Donald Trump confirmed this week that he plans to meet North Korean leader Kim Jong-un this year with a possible summit on the sidelines of the APEC gathering in November. Pyongyang has so far poured cold water on the prospect of talks, with Kim Jong-un's sister Kim Yo-jong saying she is not aware of any communication between the two nations. President Trump's confirmation comes as he faces criticism over his decision to cut short joint military drills with South Korea. Nick Harper reports from Washington.
12: To get a denuclearization deal done with North Korea would be a huge foreign policy win, a huge win for any president at any point in their presidency. But Donald Trump is currently a president who looks like a president who needs a foreign policy win. His Gaza peace deal was signed and delivered last year, but it's limping along. It hasn't really come to fruition.
11: Prince Harry and Meghan Markle have revealed they plan to move back to Britain later this month, ending more than 6 years of self-imposed exile from the United Kingdom. The couple's children, Prince Archie and Princess Lilibet, have been enrolled at British schools ahead of the new term in September, and the family will live at a private residence outside London. King Charles is said to welcome the chance to see more of his son's family, though the couple will not return as working members of the royal family. Ollie Barrett reports from London.
13: This was a surprise even to the King, as far as we understand it, who we believe was told about this move on Sunday. It doesn't mean that Harry or Meghan are likely to resume their roles as part of the working royal family, but we do understand from royal sources that King Charles welcomes the opportunity to see more of Harry and Meghan.
11: China this week publicly rejected Washington's sanctions campaign against Iran, ordering Chinese companies not to comply with US measures targeting five refineries accused of buying Iranian oil. Donald Trump launched what he called an unprecedented economic operation against Tehran, warning that any country offering Iran a lifeline would face severe financial retaliation. US Treasury Secretary Scott Bessent has called on American allies to choose sides, describing the plan as the toughest sanctions in history. Jagruti Dave reports from Washington.
14: What we do know is that the president is calling it an economic D-Day and is saying that there will be tremendous economic consequences for any countries that effectively do business with Iran. The language in that social media post that Donald Trump issued suggests that there would be secondary sanctions on countries that buy Iranian oils.
11: And finally this week, Moderna and Merck have announced the first ever positive Phase 3 results for a personalised mRNA cancer vaccine in melanoma patients. It's a breakthrough that has sent both companies' share prices sharply higher. From Feature Story News in New York, I'm Mitch McCann, and that was The Week in Review.
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0: 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In the studio tonight, it's Stu,
1: Angelo,
2: and Jay Noon.
0: We have a caller on the line, so I think we'll go to the phones. On-screen caller, you're on Free Talk Live. What's on your mind?
3: Good morning to you. Well, it's not for me, but is Aria de Mezzo going to be anytime soon, or no? It's not what I want to call about, but just a quick question.
0: Not that I know of.
3: Yeah, she's not been on in about a year. But I heard about the crypto stuff, and you know, y'all talking about this crypto stuff. What's your opinion on that, and how would you feel about that for small business owners?
0: I'll take a shot at that. Cryptocurrencies are pretty cool, most of them. Technically, things like Tether are a cryptocurrency, and that one's not pretty cool. Bitcoin is halfway cool. It promised to be cool in the beginning and has since backed off on a lot of its coolness. Privacy coins are cool, totally cool all the way, and I think all businesses should strive to encourage their customers to use them, and they should all accept them.
2: What kind is this, an online business or like a brick and mortar business? What kind of business are you thinking?
3: He runs, my friend, his name's William. He runs a restaurant.
2: Okay. One thing I like about a restaurant or like a farmer's market or any brick and mortar business or any, you know, sort of in-person service accepting Bitcoin is I think the client or any crypto in general, I think it draws better clientele. So, like, for example, DavidAvocadoWolf.com is a David Avocado Wolf's online store, and he accepts Monero, Bitcoin Cash, Bitcoin, Zcash, and maybe even Dash. And, I encouraged him a few years ago to do this because me, for example, I don't have a bank account. I don't have a debit card. I'm not even really interested in going to Dollar General and buying a vanilla card, which I can do. I just really just dislike this digital payment system very much. But I'm okay with, you know, the digital payment of Monero. I really like that. I like Bitcoin Cash because it works and it's always been, you know, these relatively good transaction fee price. And I definitely like Bitcoin less and less as time goes on because Bitcoin can, you know, there's a lot of hiccups essentially that have happened with Bitcoin. And I've been using crypto for over 10 years. When I first moved to New Hampshire, you know, I was getting tremendous amounts of payment in Bitcoin and things like that, plowing driveways and mowing lawns and doing welding and fabrication work. And, you know, the past, since the first of the year, 2026 here, I've been getting paid almost all in silver. Mm-hmm. For like, I sold a bunch of chicken the other day for silver.
3: Yeah.
2: You know, I do welding fab work. I get a couple of, but most of the guys I'm dealing with are, you know, they're free staters or libertarians. They've been stacking silver. The silver's up. And, and everybody I deal with, that wants to get paid in crypto, for example, they all want Monero. Like, they're like, nope, I don't want BCH. I don't want BTC. I want Monero. And I have only maybe gotten a couple of crypto transactions in like the past, like 6 months. And those were only literally because the guys were, you know, far away. And the guys in Mexico, I did some work for them. And you know, they paid me some money in Monero, for example. And,
3: yeah.
2: I would definitely encourage him to take crypto, to advertise that they accept Monero, Bitcoin. There are a lot of people who and this is what I do a lot, and a lot of people who are very much into cryptocurrencies, they will internet search like restaurants that accept crypto. And also another thing he may want to do is check out silver and silver bits, especially silver bits being a, there's a vendor program for businesses that accept silver bits. It's more tailored towards New Hampshire. But if you go to localsilvermint.com, and I believe on the top of the website, it's going to say micro markets. Check out the micro markets. Local Silver Mint has a program for, vendors or retailers or whatever to, trade in and accept silver. And the idea with the silver is when somebody comes to your restaurant and, buys like a $15 cheeseburger meal platter, whatever, and they pay with an ounce of silver, and an ounce of silver is worth $67, you can give them change in silver bits. And there's actually like a special rate that Local Silver Mint will sell you the silver bits as if you're going to use them for change on silver transactions. And there's a lot of guys doing that here in New Hampshire. There's a handful of retail places that are accepting silver and giving change in silver. My chiropractor does, Bright Light Chiropractic. Cohen Steel accepts silver, and we went in there about 3 or 4 weeks ago and bought a bunch of steel for a project and paid them with a 10-ounce bar, and we got change in bits. That was pretty awesome. The chiropractor's giving change in bits. there is Bardo Farm accepts silver. I accept silver. I can't think of too many more off the top of my head, but even locally at a bunch of our farmers markets, people accept silver. I've been giving my kids silver bits for like the past 2 years, and they're young, they're 5 and 6 right now, but I give them silver bits last couple of years. I'm like, you guys get anything you want if you can convince the people to take silver, and it's really hard to say no to a little kid. And the people who took silver the last couple of years, the old lady who took silver for her sheep's milk gelato ice cream, is very happy that silver is at $67 an ounce, because she got it at like 28, 33, yep. And she's like, I still got it. I didn't spend it. I'm saving it. Yep. So it's pretty awesome.
3: Yeah. Well, this business is in Hurricane, Utah, and I'm not exactly sure how silver would really work for this business, because it's a combination, pizzeria and arcade,
0: In a hurricane?
2: Well,
3: Hurricane, Utah.
0: Oh, cool.
2: If you're not sure, I encourage you to go to localsilvermint.com, and it could be /micro markets, but if you just go on their webpage and click on micro markets, or silver markets, there's some support and some encouragement to do it, and it might give them some ideas. This owner could just buy the silver essentially out of the register every day, or and my oil guy takes silver. The guy I buy grain from for my farm, he takes silver. Another guy I've been buying hay from, I paid for the silver and hay. I mean, for the hay and silver. So if anybody's half smart, they understand that silver just can't be created out of thin air. Men have to dig into the earth and do hard work to come up with silver, and silver is limited, and silver is heavily consumed. And we know that the Federal Reserve is going to at least produce 2% more money every year, at minimum, and which we know that's a lie. They do much more than 2% every year, inflation. But their goal is 2%, but they do much, much more. And the only problem I see really with crypto is, I said, Carrington-like event in one of the last segments. That was where basically a massive solar blast hit the earth in, the 1860s or something. It leveled parts of, Russian forests. It put such an electronic burst on the earth. And we haven't seen anything like that since. And it's bound to happen again, from what I understand. And that would totally just basically take down all the grids everywhere for a long time. And your crypto's going to be pretty useless at that point, but your silver is going to be super handy.
3: Yeah. I'll talk to William Afton about, buying the silver. It's a bit hard to upkeep this business with it, being haunted and the animatronics get a bit quirky at night.
2: Well, you should plug his business. Maybe some people go check it out. Well, you know, there are people who like to go to haunted places.
3: Well, it's called Freddy Fazbear's Pizza.
0: All right, cool. You should definitely get them signed up to take silver and crypto. yep, everybody go visit that place in Hurricane, Utah.
2: It's a good diversity of your assets, and you know, silver is it's yours. It's a hard asset. You hold it in your hand, and crypto, if you have the correct wallet, for example, and you have the seed phrase, that's a yours too, according to the people who know more about computers than me, but I don't really quite understand how you hold it. You know, it's digital. I get how you hold it through, you know, a wallet that you have the keys to.
0: Well, your holding it is dependent on everybody else not walking away from the game.
2: Yes.
0: With
2: the crypto, right, right, right.
0: Anything.
2: Right.
0: Whereas with silver, you know, everybody else could decide they don't want it anymore, and if you still have your silver, it can still be used in electronics or, you know, solar panels or whatever.
2: Well, if these data centers, you know, are actually going to be built, they're going to need a lot of silver. I don't think they intend on building all these data centers they're talking about. I think it's just a pump and dump. But, you know, solar panels, electric cars, military robots that look like humans, what are those Boston Dynamic type dogs with rifles on their heads, they're going to need a lot of silver. Oh, Tomahawk missiles use a lot of silver. 400 mm-hmm. ounces of silver per Tomahawk.
0: Really?
2: Yes. That's
0: what do they need so much silver in there for?
2: I don't know. Silver kills people better? I'm not really sure. But that's... I could be wrong. It's just something I heard from a YouTuber.
0: The more they spend on it, the better it is at blowing up that tent over there in the Middle East.
2: They could just be saying there's 400 ounces and there's only 2 ounces of silver in it. You know, just to, like, instead of saying the hammer costs $50,000, it takes 400 ounces of silver to build this missile.
0: Well, we covered a story a couple weeks ago about the internet meme that these flock cameras contain gold and a whole bunch of copper. Like, and it was totally ridiculous.
2: Yeah, and you can buy them for like $12, right?
1: No, it was a picture that just said, "Hey tweakers, did you know I have X amount of precious metals in me?"
2: Yeah.
0: It was like 21 pounds of copper or something.
1: Yeah,
0: three-pound
1: ridiculous.
0: We got to go to the phones right now. We've got an on-screen caller. You're on Free Talk Live. What's on your mind?
4: You know why silver doesn't back our money anymore?
2: Yeah, I know.
4: It's because Kennedy took it off our paper backing.
0: Oh, okay.
4: Because he knew that silver wasn't money. But yeah, it actually was. He ushered in the Federal Reserve note.
0: The use of silver has been under attack for a long, long time before Kennedy. The bankers have historically hated silver.
4: Yeah, because it's too bulky.
0: Because it's real money.
4: You can't use it for backing.
0: Because they can't inflate it.
2: Can't print it out of thin air, and you can hide it, and you can do private transactions with it.
0: Yeah, and private capital creation, which they absolutely hate.
4: That's a problem because money needs to grow. The money supply needs to grow with growth of capital.
2: No, it doesn't.
4: Or else the money won't survive. Yes, it does.
2: No,
4: fixed supply money is like Bitcoin or something. They'll ultimately die.
0: What are you talking about?
2: So I disagreed. So I had a talk with some slimy Massachusetts politician about 25 years ago about this very subject. I forget the guy's name. But anyways, he was talking about how the Federal Reserve is necessary to create money as the population grows. And I says, no. I says, you stay with gold and silver only because it can't be created out of thin air. And as your money, the value of your money increases, everybody is incentivized to save money and not go out and buy stupid junk,
4: not go have a bunch
2: of subscriptions. And people.
4: You just explain why it leads to the downfall of our currency. You can't have an appreciating money, right? You cannot have that. You need to have
0: not?
4: A neutral money.
0: Why can't the money
4: because
0: appreciate?
4: It incentivizes you. So Jay doesn't know the difference between saving and hoarding, right?
0: Oh, hoarding. How dare you not spend all your money down to the very last dime and then be totally broke?
4: Hoarding creates an economic loss for society.
0: Man.
4: Because you forego productive projects in favor of just sitting on money.
0: Hoarding has its own cost too.
4: Yeah, it's opportunity cost. It destroys productivity, but you can't.
0: Okay, so who would do that?
4: Opportunity cost. So let me give you an example. Stu, if you have a deflation rate of, let's say, 10% on your money, let's say if you have $100 million saved up, right? You can just sit on it, do nothing with it, and earn a 10% return.
2: Cool.
4: Would you take on a productive? So you're not producing anything. You're just stealing off the people producing things.
2: You know what I might do with my silver? If it was going up 10% every year, I might invest in a silver mine and start mining silver.
4: But you're not listening to what I'm saying, right? You're stealing from the productive. You're not doing anything. You're not going out.
2: Not spending my money and saving it is stealing from people, really.
4: Yes. Because you're stealing because that added purchasing power came from somewhere, Jay. If you didn't study sovereign citizenship and you really study economics, you'd understand that. Where does the increased purchasing power come from?
0: Not from Skeeter sitting in his mom's basement.
4: Under your mattress. Where does that purchasing power come from? You're stealing it from people actually going out and producing more than 10%.
0: No, when you steal, right? You've taken something and then the person no longer has it.
4: Let me just get this point out. When you have a deflation rate of a certain number, like I said, 10%, people that produce over 10% with their projects still produce, but the people under that will not, right? And that's why the more productive people will ultimately leave that currency, creating ultimate hyperinflation, even though the supply is fixed. It's from the mass unadoption of the currency by the productive. That's what you don't understand. The productive don't want to be stolen from too.
2: Right? Well, I can tell you the big corporate, you know, monopolies, like, you know, Walmart, for example, certainly don't want, you know, the value of the dollars increasing, because it means that they're going to get less dollars for their product. You know, less currency unit for their product as it sits in a warehouse. And, you know, so like a lot of people, as soon as, and so what you have now today, whereas most of society, well, and actually most of society is in so much debt, but what's been going on is a lot of people are spending their money as soon as they get it because they know it's just going to devalue. They're not waiting for their tires to be worn out on their car before they buy them. I mean, that's like when I had my trucking business. I would buy tires years in advance because I'd like a year in advance sometimes. I'd buy them bulk when I had multiple trucks and trailers. And I made sure I ran the same size tires on everything for this because I always knew that, like, as if oil goes up, tires go up crazy, and, like, they never come down in price. And actually, tires have come down in price. You should check them out online. I think that's because the economy is slowing down.
4: Isn't to create a money that's deflationary. That creates just as much damage, only on the other side of the spectrum.
2: But
4: money needs to exactly grow
2: with capital,
4: so you don't have any inflation. You don't have any artificial incentive to invest irrationally or spend or save irrationally.
2: But then it's put so much power in the hands of central bankers who are creating the money out of thin air.
4: Who said anything about central banks, Jay?
2: You're talking about money that can just be created more. And just create more of it by doing nothing.
4: It's algorithmically done, right? You need, like, for instance, so money needs to do one thing, right? It needs to allocate capital efficiently. That's the purpose of money is. No, it needs to do one thing. That's its one function. It has no other function.
2: There's multiple functions to money.
4: There's only one function. It's to allocate decision-making of capital.
2: That might be fiat money. That might be a function of fiat money. Just created out of nothing.
0: It's to allocate decision-making of capital. Capital doesn't make decisions. You're nonsensical. You're more nonsensical today than usual, Skeeter. Do you have a point, am I going to move on?
4: Why don't you go to AI and ask it, are humans capital?
0: I know about the whole human resources thing.
4: They're capital too. Humans are capital and they're decision making. Humans are a special type of capital. we can arrange capital in certain ways, right? And that's what money is, the function. But that's what money serves. That's what money function is in a capitalist, in a market system. It distributes decision making power, right? Whether you want to aggress, whether you want to own something, whether you want to take on a project, whether you want to produce or destroy, you need capital to do it.
0: Humans aren't capital.
4: And that's how. What's that?
0: Humans aren't capital.
2: Well, they are to huge corporations and governments.
0: No,
2: they exercise their resources. Capital.
0: They're not they're not exactly capital though. That ended with chattel slavery. You can't trade humans.
4: I mean, just Google it.
0: You kind of you can in the black market, and they do. But
4: you know what the definition of capital is? What's the definition of capital? So you can see if it applies to humans.
0: How about you give me the definition?
4: Come on. No. You're the one claiming that humans are capital, so you must have known the definition of capital, right?
2: Well, capital is essentially, you know, having money to invest, to do something with others.
4: Nope. No. Capital is a production good. Right? What do you think value of humans come from? Comes from our ability to produce. That's what decision making is for.
2: That's why I talk about raising useful, valuable, and competent children to be useful, valuable, competent adults, so they don't have to turn out like Skeeter or be dependents on the state.
4: Who are you to judge that, right? Teaching them sovereign citizen law isn't making them more productive.
2: First off.
0: Who are you to judge what productive is and isn't?
2: Sovereign citizen is an oxymoron created by the Southern Poverty Law Center or FBI, you know, just like same conspiracy theory. Right. And so, you know, if a sovereign is someone who is free, and a citizen, according to the 14th Amendment, is someone who's a subject to the jurisdiction of the United States, for example, or subject to the crown.
4: You're free.
0: I'm pretty. Yeah,
2: I am free.
0: Thanks for the call.
2: That guy's such a pain in the butt.
0: Kind of. Thanks, man. That guy's an idiot.
2: Well, hey, we got a little bit here left here in a segment, and I would like to just let people know that I got a pretty cool website up right now, jaynoone.com. That's JAYNOONE.com. And I got some stuff on there about man camp, my idea to restore confidence in mankind. And what I would really like to get going and get done is I want to get doers. I want to get workers. I want to get tradesmen encouraged to teach their craft or their trade to some young kids, or allow kids just to have fun. Like, and the young kids, I mean, I really think as soon as kids are 6 years old, they should get an opportunity to do some iron work, to do some forging. Like what I do is I set up at festivals. And I also do this right at my house with, you know, families privately and my homeschool co-op. So one of the things I do is I have the kids make a coat hook out of iron, and they put it in a forge, and they manipulate it, and they hammer it on the anvil, and I have them make some coat hooks, and then they give them to their aunties and their grandmothers and whatnot. And
1: that's almost like the Home Depot birdhouse thing. I used to do that as a kid. The Home Depot would, like, have a thing where kids could come and they would, like, teach you how to build a birdhouse.
2: Oh, nice.
1: And, like, let you put it together and nail it and glue it. And then you got to go home with your birdhouse.
2: Yeah, and you got to feel good about it. You got to understand how some things work. And the most important thing is building a dopamine hit while learning a skill. Earning a dopamine hit while learning a skill. And this is, I think, what we have to do to basically have, you know, start this generation next with useful, valuable, and competent.
0: Give us a call. The phone number here is 603-283-6160. 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
8: From Feature Story News in New York, I'm Mitch McCann with the Week in Review. U.S. President Donald Trump confirmed this week that he plans to meet North Korean leader Kim Jong-un this year with a possible summit on the sidelines of the APEC gathering in November. Pyongyang has so far poured cold water on the prospect of talks, with Kim Jong-un's sister, Kim Yo-jong, saying she is not aware of any communication between the two nations. President Trump's confirmation comes as he faces criticism over his decision to cut short joint military drills with South Korea. Nick Harper reports from Washington.
9: To get a denuclearization deal done with North Korea would be a huge foreign policy win, a huge win for any president at any point in their presidency. But Donald Trump is currently a president who looks like a president who needs a foreign policy win. His Gaza peace deal was signed and delivered last year, but it's limping along. It hasn't really come to fruition. And then there's Iran. That peace deal remains very elusive.
8: Prince Harry and Meghan Markle have revealed they plan to move back to Britain later this month, ending more than 6 years of self-imposed exile from the United Kingdom. The couple's children, Prince Archie and Princess Lilibet, have been enrolled at British schools ahead of the new term in September, and the family will live at a private residence outside London. King Charles is said to welcome the chance to see more of his son's family, though the couple will not return as working members of the royal family. Ollie Barrett reports from London.
10: This was a surprise even to the King, as far as we understand it, who we believe was told about this move on Sunday. It doesn't mean that Harry or Meghan are likely to resume their roles as part of the working royal family, but we do understand from royal sources that King Charles welcomes the opportunity to see more of Harry and Meghan.
8: China this week publicly rejected Washington's sanctions campaign against Iran, ordering Chinese companies not to comply with U.S. measures targeting five refineries accused of buying Iranian oil. U.S. President Donald Trump launched what he called an unprecedented economic operation against Tehran after nuclear talks collapsed, warning that any country offering Iran a lifeline would face severe financial retaliation. U.S. Treasury Secretary Scott Bessent has called on American allies to choose sides, describing the plan as the toughest sanctions in history. Jagruti Dave reports from Washington.
11: What we do know is that the president is calling it an economic D-Day and is saying that there will be tremendous economic consequences for any countries that effectively do business with Iran. The language in that social media post that Donald Trump issued suggests that there would be secondary sanctions on countries that buy Iranian oil.
8: India and Japan have signed a maritime security cooperation pact during defense talks in New Delhi between the Indian defense minister and his Japanese counterpart. The two defense ministers have stressed the importance of a free and open Indo-Pacific, a theme that has defined the broader bilateral relationship in recent years. Ishan Garg in New Delhi says that the defence minister's remarks mirror commitments made at the highest political level.
12: They kind of echo similar sentiments that were made public by India's Prime Minister Narendra Modi and Japanese Prime Minister Sanae Takaichi when she visited New Delhi a few months ago. And the idea of a free and Indo-Pacific, that was very much central to India-Japan dialogues when the Prime Ministers met, and it's once again very central to the dialogue when the defence ministers are meeting. And now, analysts in New Delhi are saying that a partnership with Japan, India sees it not only as being limited to the field of defence, but it's a partnership that is going to go well beyond and has rather gone well beyond in the past few decades.
8: And the trial of Meta over alleged child harms from Instagram and Facebook began this week in Oakland, California, with opening statements from both sides taking place on Tuesday. Four US states are seeking up to $1.4 trillion in damages, alleging the company knowingly designed its platforms to hook young users. Meta's chief executive Mark Zuckerberg is among the witnesses prosecutors plan to call during the six-week trial. Iris Bitzer has more from San Francisco.
13: For Meta's part, its lawyers called the state's argument unsubstantiated and said that they were dealing with industry-wide challenges such as age verification, and that singling them out as being liable in this case was not fair. And they've repeatedly called the state's arguments overblown.
8: And finally this week, Moderna and Merck have announced the first ever positive phase 3 results for a personalized mRNA cancer vaccine in melanoma patients. It's a breakthrough that has sent both companies' share prices sharply higher. From Feature Story News in New York, I'm Mitch McCann, and that was the Week in Review.
14: Shortly after creating a profile on OkCupid.com, local man Malcolm Lighty, a person with severe psychological and emotional issues, told reporters he thought it was best to just never mention the fact there is something seriously wrong with him on the popular dating website.
15: The thing about online dating is you don't want to get too personal too quickly. Like, for example, how I'm a textbook narcissist with unresolved intimacy issues, or the fact that I have no sense of empathy. Nobody wants to hear about that. When you're making a first impression, it's important that you keep it casual and don't include too much information. You don't want to be talking about your inability to maintain a relationship because of a history of violent mood swings.
14: Lighty told reporters while his OkCupid profile includes extensive details about his favorite movies, love of cooking, and interest in cars, he thought he was, quote, just better off not mentioning the borderline personality disorder that makes it impossible for him to connect with another person on any kind of meaningful level.
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0: We have a caller on the line, so we're going to go to the phones. We've got Tom in New Hampshire. Tom, you're on Free Talk Live. What's on your mind?
3: Well, I was invited up to Manchester couple of weeks ago to do a video at Manchester Public Television, up to 3 minutes, a campaign speech from my campaign for United States Senator. And that's on the Facebook page of Manchester Public Television. And they have me telling it like it is and educating the voters who don't fully understand how evil public school is and stuff like that. And so I wanted to bring that up. It's kind of hard to find my story. The Laconia Daily Sun interviewed me a few days ago, and they ran the story, and now it's kind of getting buried as time goes on. That it's older and older news. But if you look in the Laconia Daily News and see local news,

0: multiply it perhaps over the internet. The only hope that the United States will ever become a free country, I'm putting down, when I share this post, it's a Facebook post on the Manchester Public Television Service's Facebook page. And when I is that to tell people, the only hope that the United States of America will ever be a free country is if you share this post and to educate more people, get money out of politics, because it doesn't cost anything for people to make the post go viral.
1: I mean, I really feel like we just need to kill the actual money they're using. You know, I think the solution to the world's biggest problem is quite literally silver bits. People using actual, you know, and I want to throw cryptocurrency in there too, because, you know, it's really hard to do e-commerce with silver, but just not using the coin of the realm, the crown's script, is like how we can kill this beast. You know, this beast quite literally enslaves us through the financial system and the fact, and if the people could understand enough to just opt out, which is just stop using banks, stop using cards, stop using cash, and really push this, you know, parallel economy, practicing the crypto exchanges, exchanging, and more, I think more importantly, silver, you know, especially like one of the things that's going to kind of stop like Bitcoin from really working, I think, is if electricity rates get extremely high. And mining Bitcoin becomes so expensive just because electricity rates become high, then people just aren't going to be doing the Bitcoin transactions. I don't know what that does for like Monero and Bitcoin Coin Cash. I don't know how actually Monero really works. Stu might, but I like people using silver peer to peer and just and trading outside the coin of the realm. I really think that the keys to the kingdom is this fiat banking money, this Federal Reserve note. That, you know, it's the two biggest problems we face in America, I believe, that are costing us a lot of money are fraudulent school district bonds and the Federal Reserve.
0: Not only those, but when you get all these people saying, we support public school because every child somehow has a right to an education at somebody else's expense. But then when school taxes start going up, they tell Congress to add more U.S. Border Patrol goons to prevent more families from moving into the country, and they tell the selectmen to impose tougher zoning restrictions to prevent more families from moving into the town in order to control school taxes. Well, if families can't afford to educate their own children, how are they supposed to come up with $1 million for a great big house and a great big yard required by the zoning restrictions? Zoning is one of the kinds of what I call open corruption, like agricultural subsidies and stuff like that. It's vote for us and we'll keep the Negroes out of your town or out of your neighborhood by pricing them out of the housing market. It's open corruption. It's openly wicked. And so, I realize the Federal Reserve is abusing it. First of all, exploiting the U.S. dollar's position as the world's reserve currency. Most international trade between two different countries is priced in U.S. dollars, and they're using that as a way to make more money by printing money and devaluing the U.S. dollars that are in circulation all over the world. And so that's ripping people off. But you don't have time to explain this to people in 3 minutes or less. So I also explained, about opening the borders, because if somebody was born outside some lines on the map, what are they supposed to do, marry your daughter? Stuff like that. We're all children of the same God. We don't need ICE goons kidnapping God's children off the street and forcing them onto aircraft bound for faraway lands. And this country got along just fine with no immigration restrictions before the blatantly racist Chinese Exclusion Act of 1882. Immigration restrictions are worldwide a major attack on economic liberty and personal liberty as well, the right to life. Look at the Holocaust when the passengers on

0: SS St. Louis were turned away, and they were later murdered at Auschwitz, and all the millions of people who would have escaped that way. At the Evian Conference in July of 1938, Adolf Hitler told the representatives, I believe it was 38 different countries, we on our part are willing to put these criminals at the disposal of these countries for all I care, even on luxury ships. He didn't care. He put the blame on those other countries. And the only country that added any to its quota that they would accept was the Dominican Republic. So, you know, that's a major cause of poverty is the immigration restrictions. And the way to remove these problems is to get rid of the corruptions in government. But the government doesn't want people to realize that the reason people are poor in Africa is because the governments are so corrupt. Because then they'll start saying, hey, zoning restrictions in the United States cause housing shortages, and housing shortages drive up rents, and that's why we're struggling and living on credit cards and maxed out and trying to pay the minimum on those and then struggling to pay for insulin, which is, the cost of which is inflated by the federal government. And you were to buy insulin in some other country where it's a lot less expensive and then charter a plane and fly it to Nashua Airport in New Hampshire where there isn't customs and unload it there and bring it to the Londonderry flea market to sell it to people for a lot less than what they're paying at the pharmacy, you would be arrested by cops.
1: That's right.
0: People need to understand that cops are the root of all evil.
1: Well, cops are the, I would say they're the fruits of the evil. The root of the evil, I believe, is the money printers and the money changers. And I want to let you know, Tom, I agree with you on this borders thing to an extent. I don't like ICE going up and rounding up people, but I believe that this scenario was purposely, you know, created with the welfare programs and all the Soros funded and basically, you know, pedivore
2: unnatural
1: elite.
2: Immigration.
1: Yeah, unnatural immigration. These guys were pushed here. They were incentivized to come here. They were helped to come here. They were, you know, trucked all the way up to the borders, essentially. They're put on planes and then they're, you know, sent here. And then there's agendas. I know a border patrol guy and he works in the airport in, not Miami, somewhere in Florida. I forget which airport. But I said to him a couple of years ago, I'm like, hey, is it true if like somebody like shows up from say Guatemala and says, I'm a, you know, seeking asylum, that they get, you know, cash and an EBT card and basically all this stuff? And he goes, yes, that is absolutely true. Yeah, we have to do it. You know, I disagree with it. I don't like it. Now, when you have, no, so this is actually become an invasion. In places, you go to Cape Cod, Massachusetts, where I used to go deliver loads of hay every week to Cape Cod, Massachusetts for years when I was in the hay business. And towns down there are just flooded with Somalians, and they're wreaking havoc. And then you have all these problems in Europe with the rape gangs. And the thing is you can't have open borders if you're going to have a welfare system. The welfare system is, you know, essentially the problem with this. And even the welfare system has been existed for a lot of years, but then when you have the unnatural immigration, as Stu mentioned, where you have like Soros funded organizations literally trucking these guys to the border, millions of them to the, you know, border and getting them to airports and on planes for asylum. And then of course you have the American warlords, who are the purpose of the military, as far as I'm concerned, is to either flood Europe and America with, you know, opiates, and to keep the U.S. dollar as, you know, the world currency, because as soon as you become, try to become independent from the U.S. dollar, you become a terrorist nation if you're not going to be part of the, you know, the central banking cartel, the Rothschild banks, or whatever you want to call them. It all comes back to the money printers. The money printers, the people who print the money, buy all the politicians, and they fund the pensions of all the politicians and all these people doing bad things. And we do have the power to stop this by, you know, literally just divesting in dollars and stop using them. And And we've been doing that here in New Hampshire pretty good. I think when the fiat dollar collapses, I think when things go really awry, I'm pretty convinced that we're going to have some kind of Carrington-type event with the solar flares in the next few years. It would wipe out a lot of this, you know, digital stuff, which I think is going to just be I'm calling it like a cleansing, you know, of the earth. And, you know, people who are able to transact and have been practicing trading, you know, silver bits for eggs and stuff, and with other locals, and that's also a good way to get to know people in your community when you, you know, do these in-person silver trading and bartering, they're going to be okay. But yeah, definitely, yeah, we have lots of problems, and the Federal Reserve is the root of all this evil, and essentially, not all cops are bad. I can tell you, there's really good cops in Henniker, New Hampshire. There's really good cops in rural upstate New York. There's really good cops, you know, in Western Massachusetts.
2: I'm skeptical.
1: I've met lots of them.
2: Yeah, well, they haven't turned in the dirtbags that work in their department, so I'd still call them bastards.
1: They get killed when they do that.
2: Well, they should quit their job.
0: They are members of an organized force that is on a mission to intimidate everybody into obeying a multitude of blatantly unjust laws.
1: That is
0: true.
1: Whether
0: they actually commit those or not, just like when, going back to 26 December of 1776, when George Washington's army attacked the Hessian garrison at Trenton, and he knew, of course, that these guys were draftees. They figured that Washington ain't going to come out in weather like this, not on Christmas night. No, he ain't going to come out there. And so that's, of course, gave them the advantage of surprise. But they are, even though they're sleeping, they are still enemy combatants, and they were all captured along with six nice cannons. Moving back to fast-forwarding to a few months ago, thousands of Venezuelans desperately looking for jobs. Some of them walked all the way through Central America or hiked through Mexico or hitchhiked through Mexico to get to the United States because they desperately wanted to live in the United States. The one guy who desperately did not want to move to the United States, what do? They send the armed forces there to extract him out of his bunker and in his compound and put him on an aircraft and force him to the United States and lock him in a jail, the president of Venezuela, when they kidnapped him. So what they got to do, my position is, given the way things happen to be right now, the most practical way of handling the immigration is you run a fingerprint check at the port of entry. So we know who they are. Are there any warrants out for them? Interpol, FBI, local misdemeanor warrants out for the person. And if not, then take their picture and issue them a work permit. That's a government-issued photo ID card and the Social Security number on it. And now they can go and look for a job, because now it's not illegal for employers to hire them, and now they can cash their paycheck with that government-issued photo ID. But the reason why a lot of American bureaucrats hate that idea is that it proves that you don't need welfare. If those people can survive without it, then how come all these other families cannot survive without it? And part of it, well, disabled people, yeah, but
1: And most of the disabled people are faking it. They really are. I know so many people on disability because it's literally their career choice.
0: Yeah, well, I don't know anybody in that category, but they probably are. It's not the government's job to take care of people who are disabled. It's the job of private NGOs, how's that, non-governmental organizations, and individual people to take care of the ones that happen to be disabled. But other than that, people need to be able to find a job. But when you get, first of all, somebody wants to build a factory and put 1,000 people to work, the neighbors stampede to town hall. We don't want that in our neighborhood. There'll be traffic on our street, and somebody has to tell all those fat, ugly old ladies, guess what? It's a public way. And also plenty of jobs in demolition and construction when you abolish the zoning restrictions. And even if you don't want a job like that, it's drawing other people towards those sectors, and therefore their more likely to be finding a job, and you'll have less competition for jobs in other sectors like retail or fishing.
1: Tom, thank you for running for Senate and making people aware of what's going on and these issues. Thank you for that.
2: Keep spreading the good word. And thanks for the call tonight. We've got another caller on the line, so we're going to go to Tim in Florida. Tim, you're on Free Talk Live. What's on your mind?
3: Thank you. I just want to posit the idea that the mass migration crisis that is being created, I'll say at least partially artificially, part of the reason is to evoke the reaction of a quote-unquote fingerprinting system. You know, and it's sorry about the dogs in the background. But yeah, basically the checkpoint system is, we're all going to be in that database. It's the same database that they were trying to create under the other administration.
2: Yeah, that was one of the things I figured that I predicted Trump would get done before his 4 years is up, is that he'll have us all on a very trackable database.
1: Hence, data centers,
2: digital
1: and
2: ID,
1: flock cameras. Yep. And then also, I also think that this was another setup with like all the Somalis, you know, the daycares and everything, which there's tens of thousands of these in Massachusetts, it turns out, kind of like Minnesota. It was just a convenient distraction for, like, when something else, you know, pops up, like, oh, Epstein files, now we need to, you know, run with this other psyop. So it's all stuff that's probably true, but let's, like, throw it out here. This is happening. And I'm kind of convinced that all of this ICE detaining, you know, a bunch of, you know, so-called illegals is practice for when it comes time, you know, when the draft riots happen, when, you know, the American politicians are ordered to, like, you know, send a whole bunch of American, you know, ordered by Israel, essentially, or Netanyahu or the Zionists to go, you know, bomb Iran and send a bunch of soldiers into Iran.
3: Yeah, and a lot of the companies, and not all of which are Israeli, some did start in the United States, and then in some cases you have like Unit 8200 members or members of other, or in some cases Mossad, et cetera, you know, and then they would create a company, in some cases an Israeli company, in some cases an American company. If it was an Israeli company, then in many cases it would get bought by an American company. But going back to Pegasus, if you remember that, you know, and then more recently, there's all these companies, I can't even remember them all. But, you know, from the flock cameras, you know, I'm not saying it's just Israel, is the problem. It's the total information awareness that's the problem, and I think it's too late.
1: Well, I believe in a good thing's coming.
4: Yeah, I hope good things are coming, but I am more inclined to agree with the caller on this one. I don't know. I just, it's like they are building the net, or the net has been built, so they're just like you were saying, it's like the artificial mass migration, artificially created, but the distress, the chaos is real, right? And if you make the things chaotic and dangerous enough, people will beg for you to do this system. They'll beg for this implementation.
1: Sure.
4: If it gets too hard to do your daily, day-to-day, like, activities because it's dangerous or dirty, or
2: that's your,
4: like,
2: standard.
4: they're trying to break the back of the regular
2: standard Hegelian dialectic.
1: And especially the chronically afeared, who have been programmed for two decades now by the internet devices to be chronically afraid.
2: Mm-hmm. If those people went outside, they might discover there's not so much to be afraid of.
3: That fear goes, you know, to the most basic, you know, if we're talking about serious matters, but this is serious matter too. Electric tricycles have come into focus by local governments and even state governments, national governments in some cases. And I don't, some guy in Italy, I don't think he's a mayor of someplace in Italy, they were having a city council meeting about whether or not they should ban e-trikes, and they hadn't come to a conclusion. The guy walks out, he gets hit by an e-trike.
2: Interesting. We had a story about e-bikes a couple weeks ago causing terror in California. Give us a call. The phone number here is 603-283-6160. We've got one segment to go, and we'd like to hear what you have to say. This is Free Talk Live.
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8: From Feature Story News in New York, I'm Mitch McCann with the Week in Review. U.S. President Donald Trump confirmed this week that he plans to meet North Korean leader Kim Jong-un this year with a possible summit on the sidelines of the APEC gathering in November. Pyongyang has so far poured cold water on the prospect of talks, with Kim Jong-un's sister Kim Yo-jong saying she is not aware of any communication between the two nations. President Trump's confirmation comes as he faces criticism over his decision to cut short joint military drills with South Korea. Nick Harper reports from Washington.
9: To get a denuclearization deal done with North Korea would be a huge foreign policy win, a huge win for any president at any point in their presidency. But Donald Trump is currently a president who looks like a president who needs a foreign policy win. His Gaza peace deal was signed and delivered last year, but it's limping along. It hasn't really come to fruition.
8: Prince Harry and Meghan Markle have revealed they plan to move back to Britain later this month, ending more than 6 years of self-imposed exile from the United Kingdom. The couple's children, Prince Archie and Princess Lilibet, have been enrolled at British schools ahead of the new term in September, and the family will live at a private residence outside London. King Charles is said to welcome the chance to see more of his son's family, though the couple will not return as working members of the royal family. Ollie Barrett reports from London.
10: This was a surprise even to the King, as far as we understand it, who we believe was told about this move on Sunday. It doesn't mean that Harry or Meghan are likely to resume their roles as part of the working royal family, but we do understand from royal sources that King Charles welcomes the opportunity to see more of Harry and Meghan.
8: China this week publicly rejected Washington's sanctions campaign against Iran, ordering Chinese companies not to comply with U.S. measures targeting five refineries accused of buying Iranian oil. Donald Trump launched what he called an unprecedented economic operation against Tehran, warning that any country offering Iran a lifeline would face severe financial retaliation. U.S. Treasury Secretary Scott Bessent has called on American allies to choose sides, describing the plan as the toughest sanctions in history. Jagruti Dave reports from Washington.
11: What we do know is that the president is calling it an economic D-Day and is saying that there will be tremendous economic consequences for any countries that effectively do business with Iran. The language in that social media post that Donald Trump issued suggests that there would be secondary sanctions on countries that buy Iranian oils.
8: And finally this week, Moderna and Merck have announced the first ever positive Phase 3 results for a personalized mRNA cancer vaccine in melanoma patients. It's a breakthrough that has sent both companies' share prices sharply higher. From Feature Story News in New York, I'm Mitch McCann, and that was the Week in Review.
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0: This is Free Talk Live. It's talk radio you control. If you'd like to get on with us in this final segment of the program, you can do so by calling 603-283-6160. You can talk about pretty much whatever you'd like. In the studio tonight, it's Stu,
1: Angelo,
2: and Jay Noon.
0: I have a lack of colors right now and a short story that I'd like to read. It comes from the AP. Oh, geez, this actually goes on for a while. But it gets to the gist pretty quick. So this is, as I said, from the AP, not such a reputable news source, but Nebraska's largest school district asked police to stop using electric shock gloves on students. Omaha police agreed this week to stop carrying gloves that can deliver electric shocks to students in the halls of Nebraska's largest public school district. The decision affecting most Omaha middle and high schools came after the Associated Press first revealed Immigration and Customs Enforcement's plan to give officers the gloves, which are known as gloves, G-L-O-V-E, or generated low output voltage emitters. The devices have also been used in recent years by some jails. Omaha Superintendent Matthew Ray requested that police working in the schools, known as school resource officers, stop using the gloves. Omaha police agreed.
1: So were they using the gloves on teenagers before this?
0: Sounds like it. However, the suburban Bellevue Police Department that patrols two Omaha schools and the large Bellevue district said its officers will continue carrying the gloves. Three other large school districts in the metro area that have Omaha school resource officers assigned to their buildings have not taken action to stop police from using the devices.
2: I wonder why government-subsidized day prisons need prison guards or cops.
0: With electric gloves?
2: They're just cops in general.
0: Oh, yeah. And metal detectors. And man, these places.
2: Another reason not to send your kids to public school.
0: Yeah, I mean, they call it the school to prison pipeline, but now the schools just look like the prison, so what's the difference?
2: And they've kind of looked like the prisons right along.
0: Yeah.
2: Well, actually, when I was a real little kid, the grammar school I went to didn't look like a prison, but the thing was built in, like, you know, 1871 or something.
0: The AP left messages seeking comment Thursday from the Millard, Elkhorn, and Westside districts that are also patrolled by Omaha officers. Bellevue Schools spokeswoman Amanda Oliver said the district has a great relationship with Bellevue Police and doesn't see a need to alter anything.
1: Wait, so the school district was like, no, don't, we need the taser gloves.
0: Uh-huh.
1: It really helps, man.
0: Yeah.
2: I bet you the kids pay attention real quick. I mean, shock collars work amazing on dogs, and these kids are, I hope they're smarter than dogs.
0: Well, I mean, they're in public school. They might not be.
2: No, that's true.
1: In Omaha, I don't know directly what how great the education is in Omaha, but I haven't heard a lot of, like, great minds coming out of there.
2: There's a lot of chemicals in Omaha, I can tell you that. It's all surrounded by government-subsidized crop production. Omaha, Nebraska is just all surrounded by cornfields being with all the poisons put on them.
0: We've got a great communication and dialogue that we have with them consistently. And so for us right now, no changes are being made, Oliver said. Ray said in a school board meeting Monday and in a letter to the public schools community that he'd only learned about the gloves the previous week. But local television station KETV found emails from 2023 when Omaha police notified the districts that the department planned to equip officers with the gloves, and an official with the Omaha district said they were already familiar with them because Bellevue police had them at two Omaha schools. Students in all the Omaha area districts have gone back to class over the past 2 weeks. The Omaha Police Department held a news conference last week in which an officer demonstrated the gloves to show how they can help an officer quickly get control of someone who is refusing commands. Omaha Police used the gloves twice during the 2025-2026 school year, and Bellevue Police have also used them twice in previous years. So, yeah, to answer your question, it sounds like they used them twice. And they're gearing up for another year of this.
1: I don't know And it would be great if none of this was happening, right? Like, no government prison system, schools, and all of that. But, like, I'd rather have, like, the school cop have shot gloves than, like, a gun to where you could, like, potentially or maybe even shoot a kid. This,
2: probably less lethal than a taser, too.
1: Yeah.
2: That's taser what can really
1: yeah,
2: hurt you.
1: That's what I'm saying. It's like, I'd rather, like, if this is happening, I'd rather just have them have the taser gloves instead of, like, a gun to where they're, you know, potentially murder a kid instead of shock him with the gloves, if that makes sense. Like, they're already at the school. I can't get them away from the school. I don't agree with it, but I'd rather have them have, like, the shot glove instead of a gun or a taser.
2: And, you know, if they're in the if they're going to public school, they're, like, lowest common denominator kids, obviously, nowadays. Either their parents don't care or they're too, you know, the parents, you know, I mean, I don't know why people, you know, are sending their kids to public school. I really don't get it.
0: It's intergenerational systematic child abuse that, you know, one person learned it from their parents and, you know, I've turned out fine. No, you didn't. You turned out messed up and now you're sending your kid to the place that messed you up.
2: Yeah. So like it's, and you know, I'm friends with some people who got teenagers in school they're like, you know, it's a small, you know, if they were like, oh, if we lived in Manchester, my kids wouldn't be going, you know, to public school, but these guys live like in Ware, Henniker, New Hampshire, where it's pretty little. Yeah,
1: 15 kids a class kind of thing.
2: Yeah, exactly.
0: I went to school in Cache County, Utah, and that was just as abusive as it was in Salt Lake.
2: Sure. I went to, I was in a small school also until high school, then the school was kind of big. And basically, you know, the only violence I really ever actually received was in school. Quite literally, and it wasn't from teachers, it was from other kids. Yeah. You know, kids trying to, you know, bully, you know, we got in a lot of fights in high school. Which was, you know, kind of handy. I'm pretty confident about my fighting ability because I got some experience, you know, as a kid. Mm-hmm. And certainly learned how to fight. It also helped that, you know, I got some martial arts training, which sort of stopped the bullies. You know, once you start beating them up.
1: Yeah. Well, I feel
2: when they
1: like
2: come after you.
1: Young boys, if they get into a group, even if it wasn't in a school building and they were all messing around in a field and something got heated, they'd still fight each other.
2: We actually had a fight club when I was a kid, and yeah, it was in the neighborhood, and it was in our friends. The guys lived next door, and the only thing was is you couldn't punch in the face. That was like the only rule.
1: Just body boxing.
2: Yeah, basically it was body boxing and like, you know, slamming. You know, we were, you know, we didn't really know what we were doing. We were just.
1: Almost like a proto MMA would.
2: But
1: no
2: we
1: face
2: weren't
1: shots.
2: Mad at each other doing this fighting. Yeah. We were basically like sparring with each other, and we were all friends. And one thing we did learn is we learned how tough some kids were and how not tough some kids were. That was like really wow. You're a big dude and you're a wimp, you know. For example, or you're a little guy and man, you are tough.
0: Yeah, sometimes it's like that.
2: Yeah, it is like that.
0: We've got callers on the line, though, so we're going to go to the phones. This is an unscreened caller. You're on Free Talk Live. What's on your mind?
3: I'm unscreened, and we don't have any Somalians down here. I don't know where there's one of them. I know, Jay, you have friends who are probably involved with the feeding of people, the farmers markets and whatnot. So I'm down on Cape Cod. This is Lumpy. And I love you guys, and thank
0: you. Love
3: you
0: too, Lumpy.
3: Thanks, brother. I have not seen one Somalian. I know you have some friends down here that may run some of the food kitchens, and there's possibility that's where I would guess if they were around, that's where they'd be. I have not seen one. I'm out working all over the place. I haven't seen one. I'm in every town. Not one.
2: I don't know
3: what this is supposed to be. It's probably somebody pulling your leg.
2: Well, actually, they corrected me. It was a Jamaicans gunfighting in Chatham, New Hampshire, and it was 2 years ago.
3: Chatham, New Hampshire.
2: Chatham, Mass., not New Hampshire. I'm sorry. I said that wrong. Chatham, Mass.
3: Something interesting happened. Besides fog and miserable people in Chatham. So, yeah, great.
2: Yeah, but there was Jamaicans gunfighting. And yes, I did say Somalians. I actually should have said Jamaicans. But
3: That's all right. I know you corrected it. That's good.
2: But one of the things I got to say that there is a lot of on Cape Cod is Brazilians. And
3: yeah,
2: but all the Brazilians that I've like interacted with, they were like hardworking. They were, yeah, you know, doing jobs. They were pretty valuable. My good friend, she has a landscaping design company, and she's got a bunch of Brazilian guys that work with her, and man, they do a good job. And another thing is,
3: they are very efficient. They will steal anything that's not bolted down. But other than that, best work ethic that you can imagine. They're fantastic.
2: And I've actually been dirt bike riding here in New Hampshire with some Brazilians. They come up from Massachusetts. They love the Free State Project and all that stuff. And, you know, it's a 68-year-old grandpa. It's a 40-some-odd-year-old dad and a 14-year-old grandson. And I ran into them about 3 or 4 times now. They're electricians, actually, from Massachusetts. And, yeah, they seem like pretty, you know, pretty decent, wholesome people, those guys. You know, they're investing in their kids, and they're doing stuff, and they like freedom. But, yeah, I've always liked the Brazilians.
3: It's funny down here. Yeah, I get along great. I had an assistant years ago that was Brazilian. She was great. I mean, everybody I work with, all the contractors that are Brazilian, they got great reputations down here. They do great work. And the Jamaicans down here, I don't know about any gun shooting down here. I would love to see guns. This is Massachusetts. You can't even look at a gun without being called a terrorist down here. And there's not a good cop. However, every time I do see a Jamaican, they reek of weed, and I always end up giving them a big hug and saying, thanks for stinking of weed, because that's a wonderful smell. Love you guys. I'm going to let you go. Thank you. I love you guys.
0: Love you, too. Thanks for the call tonight, Lumpy. Also on the phone, go to the next caller here. We've got David in New Mexico. David, what's on your mind?
4: Yo, a couple things. But first of all, yo, Jay, you love them Brazilians. Are you talking about the wax or the butt lift? Which one? Or both, maybe?
2: I don't really know too many of the – I haven't dealt with too many Brazilian women. I mean, the ones I saw look pretty good. But
4: you've got to be Brazilian woman to get the Brazilian bikini wax.
2: I'm talking about the Brazilian – Brazilian men that are like doing real actual work, getting things done, roofing houses.
4: That's boring, man. We don't want to talk about. We want to talk about the butt lift and the Brazilian bikini wax, man. That's where it's at.
2: Yeah, I don't really have any experience with that stuff.
4: Well, I know. I can tell. I can tell. Yeah.
0: You had your butt lifted, David?
4: Yeah. No, I don't need it, man. I got the natural butt lift.
0: Did you get a wax?
4: Are you gay?
0: No.
4: No? Oh, okay. Just checking. I want to make sure. Yeah, I don't want to talk about my butt with gay dudes. So if you're straight, though, I'll talk about my butt. What do you want to know about my butt?
0: I'm just wondering why you're so interested in talking about Brazilian butt lifts and waxing.
4: Oh, Jay's the one that brought it up. Don't blame me, man. But Jay said he loves Brazilian.
0: I don't think he said anything about butts or wax.
4: I didn't know if you saw about the wax or the butt lift.
0: I don't think he said anything about it either.
1: Well, I heard the butt lifts can, like... They go, like, rancid, and they'll stink if they don't do them right. Like, if you get a cheap
0: one.
1: Wait
0: a minute. What is this?
1: Like, the Brazilian butt lifts?
0: What is it?
2: Brazilian butt lift, first off? I don't even know what that is.
1: It's like they move fat around from a different part of your body to your butt to, like, make it bigger.
2: Oh.
0: Oh, so well, you're
1: it's like a women's, like, it's like plastic surgery. Yeah, and it'll, like, go necrotic and, like, stink.
0: Oh, nasty.
4: And they do, yeah, it's already nasty down there on a lot of them. Then they do that, it gets even worse. But
0: butts are kind of gross anyways.
1: Add necrotic fat to the smell of regular butt.
4: Speaking of necrotic fat, so anyway, you were having a debate with Skeeter earlier. And you guys are all having like an unnecessary argument, I think. Because, like, your debate on... the part I caught was about using silver versus using money that doesn't appreciate. You remember that argument?
2: Yeah.
4: Okay, so how come nobody brings up the fact that you can have the best of both worlds that you can, and maybe you did, because I had to skip through a bit of it. I didn't get to listen to the whole thing. That you can, the people that you got to deal with in fiat, so you keep enough fiat on hand, or you go buy enough fiat to deal with them. And when you get paid in fiat, I mean, those are people you deal with. You know, maybe you're getting paid in fiat because that person doesn't pay you in something other than fiat. and you already have more fiat on hand than you need to pay the people that you need to pay in fiat. So you take the fiat that you just got paid and you go buy something non-fiat with it. And you only keep on hand the fiat you need to pay the people who won't take anything other than fiat. So what about that?
0: Yeah, I agree.
1: I mean, that's kind of how
0: ultimately that's the best money is a freedom to choose.
1: Well, that's what the ultra rich do already, right? Like, none of their they put all their money straight into assets and only keep liquid cash on hand just to pay the people off they need to pay off.
0: Yeah, they're saving in things like house deeds.
1: Yeah,
0: and,
1: yeah, exactly. Like, it's, they already do that.
0: Yeah.
1: I guess, yeah, silver would just be another mode of investment.
4: So how come you don't talk about that?
0: Oh, because, you know, it's one thing runs over another with that guy. It's hard to get anything edgewise, and really I'm just looking forward to the end of his call every time he does.
2: And I do advocate people just turn their fiat into silver, all that they can. I mean, I think it's nuts that people got, like, all this, like, savings in a bank vault. Or not even in a bank that you can't access.
0: Turn it into a bunch of different stuff. Get a little bit of gold. Get a lot of silver. Get some crypto.
2: Buy some copper.
0: Copper's great. I love my 81 and older pennies. I got a whole big old jug of them.
2: Right at local Silver Mint, they sell copper at their store in Ware, New Hampshire, and I buy copper all the time because it's like they sell it for like a dollar over spot.
0: Yeah. Copper's going.
2: And I buy a one quart mason jar of ground copper wire, weighs like 10 pounds. It's amazing how heavy copper is.
0: Mm-hmm.
2: And I actually did a whole bunch of electroculture in my garden this year. You guys should check out electroculture, where I use copper wire and I make these like little curly antenna things, and you point the end of it north. And my blueberries got so huge that I had to prop them up because they were like the branches were falling on the ground. Mm. It was crazy. My blueberries.
4: How about your twig?
2: The twig wasn't big enough to support all the blueberries. That's why I had to prop it up because the fruit grew so well.
4: This is going from bad to worse, Jay. speaking of bad to worse, Stu, you there, Stu?
0: Yeah.
4: You didn't hang up on me already? Oh, wait a minute. That wasn't the problem last week. You didn't hang up. You didn't even give yourself a chance to hang up on me. You left me on hold for a whole damn segment, half hour. What's up with that, dude?
0: I wasn't here last week. I was at a reggae festival.
4: The last time that you were on, and I called in, and I mean, we don't need to play back the recording of your show that's right here on my YouTube channel. But you at the end of your show, you said to Mark and everybody, you said, well, we had some callers on the line. But it was more interesting what we were talking about, so we just let them callers die on hold.
0: I remember that.
4: Yeah, now you do.
0: Sorry, okay, maybe you got to be more interesting.
4: But, well, you know what? Some people, actually, the operative thing here is not what is interesting. The operative thing is respect and dignity, respect for other people's time and effort and energy. And when you when people put an effort into showing up and you just flush them down the toilet, that ain't cool.
0: Well, it goes both ways.
4: No, it doesn't.
0: Yes, it does. You got to respect my time too, David.
4: How am I not respecting your time? I have zero control over what you do with your time, including right now.
0: Now, if you're going to bore me, then I'm not going to give you my time. It's pretty simple.
4: I didn't even get it, you're kind of dodging here. I shouldn't even play along with this argument. It's not cool if you got people on hold for a half hour and you don't answer their call and you just hang up on them after they put forth the effort, not cool. You know, so we don't have to talk about it anymore. I just needed to tell you that.
0: Okay.
2: Well, I'm sorry.
4: Big deal. We've already moved on. So back to money. Talk about money. Jay, what else should I know about money?
2: That it should be something real, I think. I really, you know, I'm very bullish on precious metals because, you know, you can trade with it and it's something that's consumed. I do like crypto a little bit because of it's fungible. You can, buy things on the internet with it. It is getting more popular. Like, you know, you can use these things to buy like Amazon cards. It's pretty hard to buy Amazon cards, for example, with silver. But here in New Hampshire.
4: Wait a minute. Hold it. You got a good point there. Hold on that one. So let's explore that a second. So what about, I swear there's companies out there like that gold, the Goldbacks people or somebody has got actual metal in a vault and they issue a card and you have an account with them and everything that's on your card is backed up by the metal that you own that's in their vault. And what about that?
2: It's probably know your customer. I'm not interested in, you know, dealing with those type of things. And, I mean, depends how much you're going to trust them to have your gold there. And are they charging you to keep to hold your gold in that vault? That's one of the things I don't like about those deals.
4: Well, I thought about, here's another angle. How about, you know, if you are into the metal, but it's not convenient to buy in this modern age, you know, like online or over the telephone or whatever. So you got your metal, and then when you like I said, you know how much money do I need in order to buy with this kind of money, okay? And so I need to buy something over the internet, you know, with a card number. So I go to a local silver mint, and I sell some of my metal, and they give me fiat. And I go to Walmart and buy, you know, $500 gift card or five of them if I need $2,500. And then I can pay over the telephone or the internet with those cards that I bought from Walmart that I bought with the money that was the fiat that was given to me by the local silver mint for my real money, my real metal that I gave them.
2: People do that every day.
4: Okay, well, how come you didn't say that then?
2: I didn't get to it, but I've done that myself. I've went and sold silver at local silver mint and went into Dollar General and bought some Amazon cards. To get some things.
4: That's one way. Are there other ways to skin that cat?
2: Sure. I mean, you can. So one of the things I was doing in the past, don't really do it much anymore because everybody just pays me silver anyways. But not everybody, but a lot of times I get paid in silver. I would give sort of a discount for crypto and silver. Like 10 years ago when I first moved here, I would give a pretty steep discount for my services. For if they paid me in crypto or silver, just, you know, to exercise that system. And that worked really well. In fact, I had a Craigslist ad. I was selling piglets. It was $150 a piglet if you paid in Federal Reserve notes or cash. And it was $100 a piglet if you paid in Bitcoin, bullion, or bullets. And I got traded Bitcoin, bullion, and bullets. I actually got little gram bars. I got half gram bars of gold for piglets in the spring of 2020, which was pretty cool.
4: Well, that's cool. And that brings up something else. You know, the value of piglets, $150 a piglet. And what kind of weight are we talking about?
2: These ones were like probably anywhere from 25 to 30 pounds, 25 to 35 pounds. You know, some of them. You know, it took me a while to get a lot of them. You know, I did this over a course of a few months, sell piglets, for example. So some of them were like 55 and 60 pounds by the time I got them sold.
1: What do they usually finish at? Or that breed of pig you were selling?
2: The slot, Tyson would, you know, they don't want them any bigger than 280 pounds hanging weight, which would be about 330 pounds live weight, for example. But like the last couple of pigs that we raised them to be about 9-10 months old, and they were like 300 pounds live weight.
0: Thanks for the call tonight, David. This time I answered your call and let you speak to the end of the show. So there will be another one tomorrow night. David can call in. So can you.
2: And if you want to check me out, go to jnoon.com.
0: Mm-hmm. Also, check out localsilvermint.com and get some silver bits. Thanks for listening. 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Peace.
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0: post-exile from the United Kingdom. The couple's children, Prince Archie and Princess Lilibet, have been enrolled at British schools ahead of the new term in September, and the family will live at a private residence outside London. King Charles is said to welcome the chance to see more of his son's family, though the couple will not return as working members of the royal family. Ollie Barrett reports from London.
1: This was a surprise even to the King, as far as we understand it, who we believe was told about this move on Sunday. It doesn't mean that Harry or Meghan are likely to resume their roles as part of the working royal family, but we do understand from royal sources that King Charles welcomes the opportunity to see more of Harry and Meghan.
0: China this week publicly rejected Washington's sanctions campaign against Iran, ordering Chinese companies not to comply with US measures targeting five refineries accused of buying Iranian oil. US President Donald Trump launched what he called an unprecedented economic operation against Tehran after nuclear talks collapsed, warning that any country offering Iran a lifeline would face severe financial retaliation. US Treasury Secretary Scott Bessent has called on American allies to choose sides, describing the plan as the toughest sanctions in history. Jagruti Dave reports from Washington.
2: What we do know is that the president is calling it an economic D-Day and is saying that there will be tremendous economic consequences for any countries that effectively do business with Iran. The language in that social media post that Donald Trump issued suggests that there would be secondary sanctions on countries that buy Iranian oil.
0: India and Japan have signed a maritime security cooperation pact during defence talks in New Delhi between the Indian defence minister and his Japanese counterpart. The two defence ministers have stressed the importance of a free and open Indo-Pacific, a theme that has defined the broader bilateral relationship in recent years. Ishan Garg in New Delhi says that the defence minister's remarks mirror commitments made at the highest political level.
3: They kind of echo similar sentiments that were made public by India's Prime Minister Narendra Modi and Japanese Prime Minister Sanae Takaichi when she visited New Delhi a few months ago. And the idea of a free and Indo-Pacific, that was very much central to India-Japan dialogues when the Prime Ministers met, and it's once again very central to the dialogue when the defense ministers are meeting. And now, analysts in New Delhi are saying that a partnership with Japan, India sees it not only as being limited to the field of defense, but it's a partnership that is going to go well beyond and has rather gone well beyond in the past few decades.
0: And the trial of Meta over alleged child harms from Instagram and Facebook began this week in Oakland, California, with opening statements from both sides taking place on Tuesday. Four US states are seeking up to $1.4 trillion in damages, alleging the company knowingly designed its platforms to hook young users. Meta's chief executive Mark Zuckerberg is among the witnesses prosecutors plan to call during the six-week trial. Iris Bitzer has more from San Francisco.
4: For Meta's part, its lawyers called the state's argument unsubstantiated and said that they were dealing with industry-wide challenges such as age verification, and that singling them out as being liable in this case was not fair. And they've repeatedly called the state's arguments overblown.
0: And finally this week, Moderna and Merck have announced the first ever positive Phase 3 results for a personalized mRNA cancer vaccine in melanoma patients. It's a breakthrough that has sent both companies' share prices sharply higher. From Feature Story News in New York, I'm Mitch McCann, and that was The Week in Review.
5: I recently signed up for one of these self-defense classes and brought along a camera crew to watch. Take a good look at this class instructor.
6: Thank you very much.
5: Boy, was he smooth. He tried to butter us up with flowery compliments like, good work, nice try. But don't worry, folks, I wasn't letting my guard down for one second. Maybe he wasn't planning to attack me at all, but he could potentially plan to attack me at some point, and that left only one option. Take him out first. This is the guy. My quarry approached, and when the moment was right, I struck. I knew he'd be able to counter my every move if I just did what he had taught me, so instead, I did exactly the opposite. I beat him with a baseball bat.
7: I am Shelby Cross! Do not ever attack me!
5: Now, folks, I acknowledge that this man may have never been a threat, but a potential threat is just as dangerous as a real one. I don't play games with my life, and neither should you, and that's it.
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0: 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You can change the subject. You can bring up whatever's on your mind. 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
1: And Mr. Penguin.
2: And Mark Edge, remotely.
1: Oh, forgot you were here, Mark. Welcome.
0: Was that a shock?
2: Now you know.
1: Yes, I mean, we were talking about it, but like, I never hear you before we actually go on, so I just, yeah.
0: Yeah, and we were busy figuring something out, talking to Ian on the phone simultaneously. Sorry about that, Mark. I knew you were here.
1: I did too. It kind of came as a surprise when I heard a third person because you're not in the studio.
0: We have lots of interesting things to talk about. I'm currently trying to find something about something that Penguin had heard. Apparently, New Hampshire is going to get like 50 new flock cameras.
1: So, yeah, this is apparently the Seacoast. So I don't know. I don't know if it's like, I don't know what that means exactly. Like, I don't know if it's, I would think it would be like a town or something doing it. But I'm not really entirely sure what the details are. New Hampshire's got some very interesting, history when it comes to cameras. It's got one of the strictest, privacy laws sort of when it comes to cameras in the country, as I understand it. And basically, like, they can only

0: issuing tickets or something like that. So New Hampshire doesn't issue tickets based on, you know, the cameras or anything like that. We don't have any red light cameras like that or anything like that. But they do have these ASLRs, and it will, like, give the a noise. It'll make a noise in the car, I believe, in the cop car whenever it picks up a plate that is on their lookout for list as far as the license plates are concerned. And what's interesting is a lot of times these, with the flock cameras in particular, they keep a log of all the sightings of any license plate that, you know, pass the flock cameras. And in other states, the ASLR cameras will record, I guess, the location and where the license plate was logged. And what the police can then do is they can go back and look and figure out exactly where you were, well, where you were at least at during certain points in time. So if they want to know, you know, where you've been, you know, they're literally tracking everybody constantly using this method. Anyway, well, in New Hampshire, what's interesting about this is that there's a restriction where the state isn't allowed to hold on to those ASLR records for any length of time. I don't recall off the top of my head what the amount of time. I don't remember if it's like 3 seconds or 3 minutes or 3 days or whatever. But yeah, the cops aren't allowed to hold on to it. So it'll alert them to say somebody to be on the lookout for, but it won't be logged basically. So especially license plates which are not like on a lookout list are definitely not logged, as I understand it, or at least not logged for more than a very short period of time. Whereas in other states, they keep a more permanent log, and it may be 30 days or, you know, maybe even longer. I don't even know. But point is, they can go back in time and look at where you've been. They can enter any license plate they want into the system, and that system will then tell an officer where you've been. So, for example, maybe they want to maybe you're living at, like, I don't know, a friend's house or something, and you're wanted, and they know your license plate number, so they'll put your license plate number in the system, and then they'll be able to figure out, well, where are you roughly, you know, most of the time that flock is picking up the camera, picking up your license plate, where are you that around that time period, and then they'll go and search that area and see if they can find you that way. So it's quite a disturbing system, because it's logging everybody, even if you're not wanted for a crime.
1: Yep.
0: So maybe they just, and this is one of the reasons that there's been a lot of police abuse in this area and why people are so concerned about this, because most of these people, or a lot of these cops, are using things like, you know, stalking ex-girlfriends or, you know, just harassing people for no good reason, who maybe, you know, are standing up and saying, hey, we don't like what so-and-so is doing, the police is doing, or what my local government's doing. If you're going and you're making, sort of making trouble in their eyes, even if it's just, you know, standard political, you know, stuff, you know, giving out, speaking out against things that you see as wrong and things you want to change, well, they'll come and they'll start using this flock systems to harass you. So, were you able to find the article?
1: No, and then I asked Grok, is there any truth to the claim that the seacoast of New Hampshire is getting 50 new flock cams? And it says, no solid evidence supports that. And it says, maybe you're thinking of, like, Outer Banks seacoast area of Dare County, North Carolina has been reported to get 50 flock cameras, so maybe that somehow got mixed up?
0: I doubt it. So I was told from my partner that it was specifically seacoast in New Hampshire, which is the whole reason that we were having a conversation about New Hampshire and basically flock cameras. And I was only aware of cameras, I think, along, what is it, 93? What's the what's that major road?
1: I found out that they're actually, I think you're thinking 93. Yeah, but I just found out there are many more. Like, there are, like, at least 15 on flockhopper.com.
0: Okay. I think most of those are right in the Manchester area along 93, if I recall.
1: And also some are in the seacoast area from what I saw.
0: That might be. It might be the seacoast and right along 93, which is, so 93 is an interstate highway connecting, I think it's, what is it, Massachusetts all the way to Maine?
1: Yeah, I think I Maine, Massachusetts, and New Hampshire goes through right next to Concord and Manchester.
0: Anyway, so yeah, so New Hampshire it's not the worst state, but we really need to ban government access to any kind of ASLR data, you know, that exists by third parties or, you know, even in the cop cars themselves, I think, because that's the really the only way to, you know, sort of nip or start to nip this problem in the bud.
1: I really hope that some state rep

0: think that this is an important topic to take care of next session, because I think that they could get a lot of support.
1: I actually was, while you guys were talking, I was pinging a guy that I know is working on it. His name's Michael Granger, and he's part of the New Hampshire Liberty Alliance.
0: Yes.
1: And he says this is illegal, but that they're going to pass new laws to make it more clear just how illegal it is.
0: Excellent.
2: See, I mean, one of the problems here is you can pass as many laws as you want, but they're still going to do whatever they're going to do because there's no penalty for it usually. And there's no enforcement, even if there is a penalty. It's quite disturbing. But that's the reality of it, unfortunately.
1: It's kind of that way, is the cops exist in a land outside of the law, but, New Hampshire is unique. Every other state, what I like to call the authoritarian 49, right?
2: Yeah.
1: They pay their legislators enough money that lawyers will be interested.
0: You should give Dennis lawyers Pratt his credit for the authoritarian 49.
1: I don't have to give anybody any credit for anything. So they pretty much every legislator throughout the United States at a state and federal level is a lawyer, something like 90% of them, except in New Hampshire, where the vast majority of people are not lawyers. And if you ask anybody...
2: This is politicians you're talking about, right?
0: Yeah, like state reps.
2: Yeah, state reps. Okay. All right, I just want to clarify, this is politicians that are 90% of them are lawyers, apparently. I did not know this. This is an interesting stat.
1: Not in New Hampshire.
2: I understand that. I am aware that New Hampshire is very different in this, well, very different in a lot of regards for that matter, but our reps are, we also have the largest state house in New Hampshire, in the country, I believe.
1: Legislatures, we have the largest of them. We have 400 members in a state of 1.3 million people, which is, you know, a great deal of representation. The only thing that comes close is Vermont, and then it just peters off dramatically after that.
2: Yeah, I think the only other one is nowhere near comparative just because of the population of the United States is huge, but I believe the United States House is also something around that size too. But obviously, in terms of per capita, I guess, representation. Obviously, 400 for 1.3 million is huge, and 400 for 300 and whatever it is now, 50 million people is not.
1: Yeah, I think, in my opinion, if you ask the vast majority of Americans, hey, do you like the idea that the government has these cameras that are watching everything that's going on? The vast majority of them say no. That's what I went to school. They made me read 1984. That's exactly what the problem was there. I don't want that.
2: Yeah.
1: But the politicians are getting payoffs. The cops, they want that stuff. And so in the vast majority of states, their lawyer industrial complex is just so thorough that it doesn't matter what you want. But in New Hampshire, it does make a difference.
2: Well, and the interesting part is I believe the story about the 50 cameras, flock cameras that are going to be installed on the seacoast, I believe I was told that is being funded by, I think, federal grants. Wow. So, yeah, and it's actually interesting. So New Hampshire, after 9/11, got grant money, and most states did, to install cameras at all of the, intersections in cities and towns. And New Hampshire did it. But since that time period, New Hampshire actually passed, legislation, one, to remove those cameras. But also, these are not ASLR cameras, by the way, either. These are just, cameras to spy on everybody, but not necessarily ASLR ones.
0: Oh, okay.
2: So they're not recognizing license plates. But anyway, the point is New Hampshire actually got rid of those license, those cameras at intersections. And they made it difficult for more difficult for cameras to be deployed, period. Unfortunately, that legislation has gotten loosened up in past years. So now it's just a rubber stamping of some police chief or something of that nature, or attorney general or something. But nonetheless, we still do have way fewer cameras than pretty much. If you go through New Hampshire, you're going to notice there's way fewer cameras, in New Hampshire than pretty much anywhere else. There are some cameras, in between towns going over the mountains. That's one of the main places. And there are, unfortunately, I have noticed that, like the city of Keene, probably illegally, but I don't know for sure, but they have cameras now along around the Rotary or the Circle or the Central Square in downtown Keene. They've got some. So I am actually very curious as to whether or not they have permission, as they're supposedly required to get, or not, for those cameras. But yeah, so they're basically traffic, what they call traffic management cameras, not cameras, you know, for like criminal investigations or for like ticketing people for like red light cameras. So if you're speeding or whatever, you know, or you make a turn on red when you were not supposed to, you're not going to get a ticket in New Hampshire, because New Hampshire just doesn't have those types of cameras.
1: And that's because the citizen legislators don't want them.
2: Yeah, for sure.
0: Well, I didn't find anything. I was just kind of letting you guys talk while I looked for any news about that. But I saw that there's apparently 61 APLR cameras in New Hampshire.
2: In New Hampshire?
0: Not necessarily flock specific.
2: Okay.
0: And it wouldn't give me answers of flock specific.
2: That's interesting. That sounds like it probably does not include state ASLR cameras in the cop cars, because
0: I don't know. Yeah.
2: If it's probably, those are probably like, I think that's really interesting. I'm not sure what that number would be, because if they've only got 61 of those in cop cars in New Hampshire, there's like, I think there's something like 2,000 cops in New Hampshire. I don't know if that includes state and like city cops or not, but there's something like 2,000. So I don't know. But I'm sure there's more than 60 state troopers in New Hampshire, I would think. So that wouldn't be I would imagine that. I mean, they would probably have more. It's probably like one cop car, one state, for every state cop car, there's probably an ASLR, I bet. But I don't know.
0: Oh, and by the way, recent activity, it said 5 new were reported this week, 9 new were reported in the last 30 days, but 9 were removed in the last 30 days as well.
2: No, that's good.
0: Yeah. I wonder what they mean by removed. Like, did the towns get mad? I really would like
2: to
0: know.
2: Well, there's been a lot of pushback across the country in regards to flock cameras. So a lot of cities are, you know, getting rid of the flock cameras, or adding restrictions, as to like when they can use those cameras. Now, you had another flock story, I believe. Did you find that one? I'm guessing that's the one, where flock has said something about, they're going to put restrictions on, you know.
0: Yes,
2: when?
0: It's new privacy rules.
2: Yeah, yeah. Yep. Did you have the article up?
0: Yeah, it's from Reason.
2: Why don't you go through it?
1: Before we go, let me real quick jump in.
0: Yeah.
1: Michael Granger says, regarding this, he's out and about with his family right now, and this wasn't a prepared interview. I didn't know what you guys were talking about.
2: So yeah, obviously.
1: Sorry about that. He said, every day we find another place to shove more specific regulation for these people. And he's basically saying that he's going after, you know, they're trying to be very, very clear. So flock cameras, as far as he's concerned, a legislator in New Hampshire is concerned, are already illegal. And we're going to make sure that they remain illegal, and we're making them more illegaler any chance we get.
2: I will say we do have to be a little bit careful in regards to, you know, passing legislation on you know, cameras, because, you know, we don't want to accidentally make it illegal to, and this is one of the problems we have had in New Hampshire in the past. If I'm in public and I'm filming somebody, I don't want to be arrested for, you know, recording like an interaction with a cop or, you know, something of that nature maybe. And, they have arrested people for filming on public streets in New Hampshire. You know, in the past, I don't want to say this is a huge problem or anything like that, but the point is, that there's a law against wiretapping, and that law has been interpreted broadly enough where it's not what you think it is. You think it's like, you know, tapping somebody's phone line, but that's not what it is. It's like intercepting the audio or something like that. And so they are like interpreting that to mean if you're filming on a public street, if you're recording audio, now that law has sort of been, that's not how the courts have interpreted it. But the point that I'm simply making is that people have been arrested for it and had to fight this in the courts. And, you know, in order to, you know, get, you know, basically a precedent saying that, yes, you have the right to film in a public street as long as you're, you know, clearly filming, like you have a big camera and you're not doing it secretly and everything else. Because that's a constitutional First Amendment issue there. So.
0: Yeah. Well,
1: yes. That much is true. I don't think that, This is the difficulty, right? Is that the government is so big and so confusing, and they want it to be confusing. They want to go after you. They'd love to make you believe that it's the left versus the right, when in fact it's the authoritarians versus the rest of us.
2: The left and the right.
1: Well, I don't know that I think that that's true. I think the vast majority of voters want more freedom for themselves. Yeah, sure.
2: You know, I think it's more like they want more freedom for themselves, but then as soon as you talk about a particular issue, you know, whether it's immigration or it's, you know, I don't know, gay rights stuff, then all of a sudden that they're like, oh no, we want freedom for ourselves on these other issues like religion or something like that.
0: Yeah.
2: But not for, you know, whatever else. And it's not,
0: in fact, religion alone, they'll want the religion to pray for themselves in school, but not for the Muslims.
2: Right. And it's not like it's the left, just the left or just the right. They're both sides, literally the left and the right both want it. They both are authoritarian. It just depends on who it is that we're talking about, whether, you know, where they want those restrictions. The left might want it on, you know, the right in so far as they shouldn't be allowed to, like, criticize, you know, gay people or something like that. Whereas, I mean, this is why we have hate crime laws. We shouldn't have hate crime laws. Hate crime, I'm a gay guy and, like, they're supposed to protect me and they don't. They literally do the opposite of that. You know, it's absolutely disturbing. Somebody, you know, saying something that, you know, maybe they should not, just because they said it, doesn't mean they should be arrested for it or have another charge added to it or
0: because, like,
2: an enhancement.
0: When a problem or when something is illegal, it shouldn't be also legal to think about doing it with an angry heart or whatever.
2: Yeah,
0: like,
2: yeah,
0: that's not even provable.
2: Speech needs to be protected to the utmost degree. Otherwise, we don't have. I mean, I'm not like, I think democracy is more of a joke in the sense that you're always going to have the same people being elected because, I mean, ultimately, whenever you're a minority, the minority is never going to have anybody. They're never going to be in power. That's just how the system works, right? So it's a joke. But to the extent that democracy in theory could somehow work, you have to be able to have anybody with a minority opinion to be able to speak up freely. And if you don't have that, the second you have any kind of censorship, even if it's something that we all can agree on, people shouldn't say. That just because they shouldn't say it doesn't mean you can criminalize it. And yet we do in many cases. So democracy is a little bit of a joke, unfortunately.
1: If an idea is so bad that you need to outlaw the verbalizing of it.
2: Yeah, that's the problem.
1: It must be a pretty good idea, right? Like when the government says that you can't think this way, there's a lot of people that are like, whoa. Why can't I think that way? Because they know the government doesn't have our best interest at heart. This is the, you know, the dichotomy of disturbing speech. I get it. There's disturbing speech. I'll agree.
2: Sure.
1: There's a lot of speech I'm disturbed by. But as soon as I say I'm the arbiter of what you get to say and what you don't get to say, then the whole world thinks like I do. And nobody wants that.
2: Yeah. Yeah, it's one thing. Every law should have to have a component where somebody has been harmed and not just their feelings. And the problem is that we have so many laws where it's like there's no harm. There's no and I sadly need to clarify, it's not even harm. It needs to be direct harm, right? Like, because otherwise you end up with situations where, like, you have prosecutors arguing, if not for X, something bad wouldn't have happened. But it's just like that person didn't, like, and I'm thinking very specifically of Ian Freeman and his case, but this is not the only case. It's not the only time I've heard this argument.
0: On top of the Empire State Building, it was really hard for me to consider outside of the trespassing.
2: Yeah.
0: I didn't really think they broke another law, but everybody's argument on Twitter was, well, they could have fallen off and hurt someone.
2: So that's their stupidity. That's their problem, not
0: and
2: anyone
0: they didn't.
2: Else's.
0: Like, so there was nobody else that was killed.
2: Right, it's
0: like,
2: their risk, their liability.
0: Have.
2: I mean, yeah, the whole thing is ridiculous. There
0: I
2: should definitely
0: that it was
2: be a
0: trespassing,
2: harm. There should definitely be a harm component required for every law and direct harm and, like, not
0: approval.
2: Just
0: more
2: bad
0: free talk
2: feelings.
0: Live coming up.
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4: From Feature Story News in New York, I'm Mitch McCann with the Week in Review. U.S. President Donald Trump confirmed this week that he plans to meet North Korean leader Kim Jong-un this year with a possible summit on the sidelines of the APEC gathering in November. Pyongyang has so far poured cold water on the prospect of talks, with Kim Jong-un's sister Kim Yo-jong saying she is not aware of any communication between the two nations. President Trump's confirmation comes as he faces criticism over his decision to cut short joint military drills with South Korea. Nick Harper reports from Washington.
5: To get a denuclearization deal done with North Korea would be a huge foreign policy win, a huge win for any president at any point in their presidency. But Donald Trump is currently a president who looks like a president who needs a foreign policy win. His Gaza peace deal was signed and delivered last year, but it's limping along. It hasn't really come to fruition.
4: Prince Harry and Meghan Markle have revealed they plan to move back to Britain later this month, ending more than 6 years of self-imposed exile from the United Kingdom. The couple's children, Prince Archie and Princess Lilibet, have been enrolled at British schools ahead of the new term in September, and the family will live at a private residence outside London. King Charles is said to welcome the chance to see more of his son's family, though the couple will not return as working members of the royal family. Ollie Barrett reports from London.
6: This was a surprise even to the King, as far as we understand it, who we believe was told about this move on Sunday. It doesn't mean that Harry or Meghan are likely to resume their roles as part of the working royal family, but we do understand from royal sources that King Charles welcomes the opportunity to see more of Harry and Meghan.
4: China this week publicly rejected Washington's sanctions campaign against Iran, ordering Chinese companies not to comply with US measures targeting 5 refineries accused of buying Iranian oil. Donald Trump launched what he called an unprecedented economic operation against Tehran, warning that any country offering Iran a lifeline would face severe financial retaliation. US Treasury Secretary Scott Bessent has called on American allies to choose sides, describing the plan as the toughest sanctions in history. Jagruti Dave reports from Washington.
7: What we do know is that the president is calling it an economic D-Day and is saying that there will be tremendous economic consequences for any countries that effectively do business with Iran. The language in that social media post that Donald Trump issued suggests that there would be secondary sanctions on countries that buy Iranian oils.
4: And finally this week, Moderna and Merck have announced the first ever positive Phase 3 results for a personalized mRNA cancer vaccine in melanoma patients. It's a breakthrough that has sent both companies' share prices sharply higher. From Feature Story News in New York, I'm Mitch McCann, and that was The Week in Review.
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0: 203-683-6160 to get in on the conversation with us. 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Thank you to Robert. 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
1: Mr. Penguin.
2: And Mark Edge, remotely.
1: Yeah, I was going to say, are we actually there, Mark?
2: I'm here.
0: He hesitated. I don't know why.
1: Is that because of a latency issue?
2: I think it was a latency issue.
1: Yeah, okay.
2: It didn't seem like I hesitated to me.
0: Oh, okay.
1: Yeah, latency is a thing when people. This was one of the reasons why Ian's not a big fan of remote having people on remotely is because of the latency.
0: It seemed fine so far to me.
1: I don't know if it's too terrible with Mark on usually, but there is sometimes a little bit of latency, like just now, probably.
0: Well,
2: Ian developed his opinion 20 years ago, and I'm not of the opinion he's wrong. I think that it's superior to do a show where everybody's in the studio.
1: Yeah.
2: The question is, as you know, what Free Talk Live is these days is, can you get high quality hosts in Keene, New Hampshire on a Sunday night?
0: I got a new one today.
2: Free?
1: I think the answer to that, Mark, is that we've never had high quality hosts. But
2: we've had some high quality hosts.
1: I don't know. I don't know about that. I think this is I think there's a couple people I can name and I can think of that were
0: Christopher Cantwell.
1: Pretty high quality. Really? Was that a joke? Or
0: no, and he was really? Funny libertarian.
1: I don't recall.
0: He had his own successful show too. So.
1: Yeah, no. I'm aware. I interviewed him. I've listened to Free Talk Live when he was on. I don't remember him being a particularly good host, to be honest.
0: Has Gardner Goldsmith ever been on Free Talk Live?
1: There's definitely people who are, you know, I think have been good hosts. I think Chris Riemann's a pretty good host. I think John Johnson was a pretty good host. Certainly Ian, Mark. We've definitely had some good hosts. The question is,
0: I recruited a new person tonight, so he might be on next weekend, and I'm excited. It's my friend Joe.
1: But there's I guess what it comes down to is there's a difference between like a professional level and most of the people who have been on over the decades have not
0: reached most.
1: That level. I mean, Ian maybe, but like Ian and Mark maybe, but like how many others? Most of the co-hosts have been, you know, okay, they've been on for 6 months and it's like, okay, yeah. And half the time they're not even all that interesting. And, you know, we just kind of, you know, people come and they go, but there's not that many that have been on and are still on, you know, a decade later, you know?
0: Hmm.
2: Well, Ian developed his opinion when he and I were on the air. And then when anybody would be brought on, they'd be surrounded by two professional hosts. Hmm. And that tends to elevate whomever it is. They don't feel the pressure of being on the air and a variety of things like that. Then, you know, we show them how to bring in show prep and things like that. So we kind of trained them up to a intermediate level.
1: Yeah. Yeah, I definitely think that we've had people on who've been on, and you know what also it helps is when you're on regularly, like if you're on every single week.
2: Oh yeah.
1: You know, you I mean, not everybody gets better, but a lot of people they become way better than, you know, if they're only on here and there. Some people are just like, and some people are just hard to sort of listen to, period. And not everybody's got a great, you know, radio voice or, you know, is going to be bringing
0: I'm sure different listeners, you know, have different topics. Favorites. Like I remember.
1: Oh yeah, I'm sure.
0: People used to always just like, there were specific callers that would even call in to say that, like, Captain Nikki and Richie Rich, I think it was, they had their, like, Sunday shows where they were, like, more funny. And and there were certain callers that would call in to say that they loved it and callers that would call in to say they hated it.
1: Yeah.
0: So it's like, you know.
1: Yeah, I mean, and some of this.
0: The eye of the ear of the beholder.
1: Some of this is certainly, I think, not necessarily how good you are, but what you're talking about. You know, what are you bringing in? You know, what kind of conversation are you, you know, like, stories are you drumming up and conversations are you having, right?
0: Yeah, like right now we're just talking about like meta Free Talk Live, talking about Free Talk Live. So I think we should talk about the Flock safety, new privacy rules that we're going to talk about.
1: Oh, yeah, for sure. Let's get into it.
0: From Reason. I think a lot of people are interested in the Flock thing.
1: Oh, for sure. Definitely.
0: It's weird. I heard of a Free Stater kid, like a Free Stater who now is, or a person who is a Free Stater kid is now an adult. Apparently, he's been arguing with a Free Stater friend of his that he thinks Flock is good, and he's like pro Trump now and like probably doing like a 180. So that's the first person I've heard that said like Flock is good.
1: Yeah, this is. Yeah, what's the word I'm looking for? Like
0: rebellion?
1: Yeah, this is teenage rebellion for sure, absolutely 100%. Something tells me probably, you know, it's interesting. It's just like this is just one of these things. The likelihood, you cannot, just because you have libertarian parents that might be both be libertarian even, does not necessarily mean that the kid's gonna be libertarian.
0: Yeah,
2: doesn't.
1: Just the way that, you know, two conservatives, that doesn't mean the kid's gonna be, you know, conservative. It's just one of these things where it's
2: conservative,
1: like
2: conservatism appears to be genetic to some extent, and you know, they've you know what, it's conservatism is more genetic than being gay, Chris, from what I've, you know, seen out there.
0: Do you guys think of being gay or not as genetic? I don't think it would be, or else there'd be like whole family lines that would just disappear.
2: They say they're born that way. What's that sound like?
1: Yeah, but you know, that's an interesting question. I don't know that like it's not like a disease that like you inherit. Like I don't know. Yeah, like it's interesting.
0: None of your brothers are gay,
2: right?
1: No, right.
2: My age. Right? Like there was a time when these gays can't help it, and you can't be mad at people for
0: even
2: being
0: if you
2: the
0: can't
2: way
0: help
2: they
0: it,
2: were born to be.
0: Doesn't that not necessarily mean that it was genetic? Because like if no one else is
2: what
0: in
2: else
0: your
2: is
0: family.
2: It? It's either nature or nurture, right? Either they got diddled at 11 years old and that's good, and nobody's willing to say that, or
1: it's not, right? Not it.
2: Right? Are we going to say that's not okay?
1: No. It's more like an eye color, right? Like it's
0: that's genetic.
2: Not, eye colors are genetic.
1: But it's not like a disease, like, okay, I guess is what it comes down to. Like, it's not like you're going to.
0: I don't think Mark is saying that it's a disease and a horrible thing either,
1: yeah,
0: right?
1: I don't necessarily think Mark is saying that, but like that's how it's coming off as.
2: Well,
1: anyway.
2: There was a time, right? And we had to make gays acceptable. Well, at this point, gays are unacceptable only to the LGBT community.
1: I mean,
2: at this point, you guys have been kicked out and been called too conservative, and you're not good enough for LGBT anymore. It's just what, you know, LGBT.
0: Gay, like homosexual men specifically only? Like just the G?
2: Homosexual men are no longer acceptable in the LGBT community, from what I've been
0: able to see. Maybe if they're like non-white.
2: They're just not fun enough, right?
0: You gotta be
2: trans or something.
0: Or,
2: but at the time, the gays were the head of all of this. And we needed a narrative to make the people at the time, the older people, the more conservative people at the time, to be able to accept it. Now, I don't know and I cannot tell you how gay people become gay. But
1: Mark, you know what's funny is you know more about the gay community than I do, and I'm gay.
0: The Japanese choose who's gay. We don't know why they do. That's a South Park joke.
1: Yeah. No, I think this is sort of probably the wrong way to look at things, like Mark. Ultimately, it's a spectrum. It's sort of like autism. Autism is just one end of the spectrum. People are like people who are straight call themselves straight. Yeah, they're not all 100% straight. is basically what I'm trying to get at. And it's the people who are gay, they're not always 100% gay, right? It's just not a binary thing.
0: Yeah.
1: This is what it comes
2: down
1: to.
2: Well, it kind of is. So the Kinsey scale is scale, right? Where we rate people, and I don't know why, but from 0 to 7. So it's, we couldn't do 1 to 8. We had to do 0 to 7. We couldn't do 1 to 10. We couldn't do any of these things that make, any sense. But on, I can't remember which one's which, but on one end of the scale, you're super gay, and on the other end of the scale, you're super straight. And everybody would like to believe that they sit at one, at the either end of the scale. And you're right, Chris. lots of people sit more towards the center, but the majority of those people, the vast majority of those people that sit towards the center are female. The men tend to sit in an opposite bell curve, that they're either more gay or they're more straight.
1: I want to ask you a question, Mark, if I could.
2: Yep.
1: All right. So there are, when you're thinking about pretty women, are there certain women that you're more attracted to than others?
2: Sure.
1: Okay. Well, same thing with, you know.
2: Is this the primrose path?
1: I have no idea.
2: Primroses.
1: I have no idea what that is. But the point that I'm making here is...
2: The primrose path is a path that you lead somebody down, but question by question,
1: yeah,
2: until the very end where you go and knock them over the head.
1: Yeah, please, no, go ahead. I don't know. But basically what I'm trying to say here is that it's just like that. You know, that's sexuality. You know, there's going to be certain, you know, girls you think are pretty, but there are certain other girls you're going to think you're even more interested in those girls. You know what I mean? And it's the same thing with, you know, everybody, right?
0: I'm zero.
1: Yeah.
0: I just took
1: like,
0: the test while you guys were talking.
1: I mean, there's,
2: was it 0 to 8?
0: Zero to six on this one. One is IDRlabs.com. I got zero, exclusively heterosexual.
1: Yeah, so I say I'm gay, right? But I also like more feminine guys. So, you know, I mean, what does that make me? Does that make me straight?
0: This like, quiz didn't ask me anything about something like that either. So
1: yeah,
0: like, maybe you would just get exclusively homosexual. I don't know.
1: Yeah, honestly. I mean, I think it's kind of ridiculous. I mean, I'm into guys, right? So what difference does it make whether? But the point that I'm making is that it's, you know, sexuality is way more fluid, you know, than people tend to think of it, you know, as.
0: I tend to think it's not genetic, because if it was, wouldn't whole bloodlines just die out? Like anyone you knew that had gay relatives, like most of them would end up being gay and then they'd die out.
1: I mean,
0: what would be the evolutionary reason?
2: But there's blue eyes in Africa, right? So there's just sometimes the genetics will. What's that?
0: Are there? Like outside of like albinos or something? Well, no, albinos is like red and purple.
2: Right. So what happened was that people who moved into Europe were black, right? And blue eyes were rare. But blue eyes allowed you to go hunting on the glaciers more easily or whatever. And, you know, so that trait, for whatever reason, in that community was more desirable. And those people bred more. And so we got more blue eyes in Europe.
1: So
2: in Africa, it just didn't work that way.
1: So Bonnie, something I kind of want to go back and point out is, it's not, I don't think, so it doesn't really work that way. Like, this is kind of how I was saying. You can, first of all, how do I phrase this? This is sound kind of weird maybe, just because of how people think of homosexuality or just sexuality in general.
0: Mm-hmm.
1: But you can have a person who's gay have sex with somebody who is, you know, of the opposite sex and have a child who is not gay, right? Like it doesn't work like that, right? Like that's the thing. And people always think like that it's like genetic, like, but it's not, it doesn't, it's just like somebody who's, it's just like eye color, right? Like you can have multiple kids and they end up with what, different eye color or different hair color or something like that. You know, even though it's from the same two parents, it's not going to necessarily, you know, be the same for every kid. That's just not how genetics really works.
0: Yeah, it wouldn't be like 100% of the time. That's a good point.
1: Yeah,
0: like, what's the evolutionary reason for it to be genetically, you know, like we need a certain amount of people being gay genetically, like cut down the population?
1: So I think like, I mean, when they've looked at this in the past, and you know, it's hard to tell how accurate this like numbers are, like when you start asking these questions, because a lot of people don't want to tell you the truth, right? Or they're denial themselves or whatever. But about 10% of the population is other or not straight. In other words, something of that nature, right? Whatever they consider it themselves.
0: The thing about all these blue eyes I'm seeing in Africans, it's like, it always, the ones that look remotely like that's not just totally fake, it says like they have the bluest eyes ever seen due to a genetic fluke that causes their eyes to turn blue. They like didn't even start off blue when they were younger, and it's like one eye, and it's like it looks almost unreal. Like it doesn't look like regular blue eyes.
1: I presume they're excluding the Dutch.
0: It's Warrenburg syndrome. Sorry.
1: I'm assuming they're excluding the, I believe it's Dutch who settled like South.
0: Yeah,
1: America,
0: yeah. And I specifically was asking it, like only indigenous, no white admixture, and it's like almost exclusively like people with like a genetic fluke or something like that.
2: Mm. Yeah, what it is that that genetic fluke gets selected over time and then you get more and more of this. All I'm saying is it's rare and that it does happen. The other alternative is that being gay is to some extent environmental. And this is the truly disturbing thing that nobody wants to talk about, right? Because how did they get gay?
1: How did you get straight?
0: I don't think it has to be only like diddling. I think it could be things like diet, like your mom eating a lot of like...
1: Oh, the diddling argument doesn't make any sense at all.
2: It doesn't?
1: No.
2: Because I know a lot of young men who... a lot of gay men who had sex with men, and it might not have been completely consensual, right? But I'm not calling it rape either.
1: The problem with that, though.
2: When a 40-year-old has sex with a 14-year-old, I wouldn't call it consensual.
1: I mean, it doesn't really make a whole lot of sense because it doesn't even matter because I think ultimately, like, there's a lot of straight guys who also had that happen and that didn't make them gay, right?
0: Yeah, like, and you would think that would make them, like, adverse to it, right?
1: I don't know, maybe. I mean, I guess it depends on if you like it or you don't like it, but I guess in Mark's world, it would be adverse, but obviously if you like it, I think it ultimately had nothing to do with it. I mean, nobody diddled me and doesn't,
0: I mean, I know that it's like, Chris is just saying, oh, nobody diddled me. And then I'm about to give an example of another person that's just one person, but my friend told me he knew he was gay when he was 3 watching the Man I Feel Like a Woman music video.
1: Yeah. And I can think of people who society would say they were diddled or whatever, and they're straight as an adult. Like it didn't change them. And it's not even like, the one person I'm thinking of was like, it wasn't a bad experience. It was just, they're not. They grew up and they're not gay, right?
0: Yeah.
1: Like, it's not even like that. It was a bad experience for them. And so they turned them off being gay or something. It's just not how sexuality works.
2: Sexuality is complicated, and I'm willing to go ahead and stipulate that it is both genetic and environmental, and that we don't entirely understand what it is and means at this time. But I think it's worth exploring. What makes people gay or whatever happens just because, well, we want to know the answers to this. And I'm not afraid of these third rails that are within certain conversations, and I'll bring them up.
1: Yeah.
2: But, I'm curious about a lot of things when it comes to gay guys. One of the things I'd be like, is it that
1: this is what I'm talking about. Very fluid. He's not out, but he's fluid.
2: I'm not fluid. I'm just have questions.
1: Yeah, sure you are, Mark.
2: Fine. See, this is the problem with having questions, right? Like,
1: I'm having fun with you, Mark. Go ahead. Ask away.
2: I don't have a problem. Why are there no gay tops?
1: I don't think that's true, but what do you mean? Like, I don't think that's...
0: Told me it's not true.
1: This is just totally not true.
0: Even though there was a gay guy that I was really close with that would, like, complain to me and say that it was true, that, like, everyone's bottom, even the ones that everybody thinks is a top, and you get to know them, and then you find out he's actually a bottom as well. Like, that was, like, kind of a trope and almost like a joke, and that person told me that was true, but TJ told me it's not. TJ's older...
1: Here's what I would say about that. I think there's
2: 9 to 1.
1: There's definitely guys who are submissive, and then there's, you know, not. So I'm definitely not submissive. So yeah.
0: Okay. Well, what was the point you were gonna make? Because I do believe that there are probably more bottoms than tops. That's maybe not the word we should be using on the radio.
1: Really? Interesting.
0: Just from people I know that are maybe like my age at least, and what they've told me. I also have friends that are like a couple, two gay guys. They've been together for like, you know, it feels like maybe 10 years now, and like they have their own role. Like, it's not like...
1: Well, I mean, and here's the other problem, like, with the thinking, like, on this. Like, you're probably talking about a particular type of gay guy, right? Like, you're not, I mean, so, okay, so, when we say gay, like, are we talking, there's a whole spectrum of, like, preferences, sexual preferences, and like, I'm not even talking about, like, gay guys, period. We're talking about 100% straight guys. Different guys are gonna have different sexual preferences. So, like, some of these things may not even come up in some relationships at all. You know?
0: Hmm.
2: Well, would you say that gay guys are more non-monogamous than straight couples?
1: Yeah, I think gay guys are way less monogamous. I can't even say the word, but yeah, monogamous.
0: He just hates the word that much. I'm just kidding.
1: I definitely think that's true. I think it depends on, like, I think this is also true in terms of, I think that changes over time, like with age, right? Like, I think there's probably, as you look at, you know, gay couples getting, or gay people getting older, they're probably going to be very similar in, you know, settling down with another gay guy, right? Versus when we're younger, when gay guys are younger, they're probably going to be way more open to having different relationships or multiple relationships than probably your typical straight Christian, you know, straight guy. So.
2: Yes, it's just interesting stuff. My guess would be that since there aren't that many gay tops, that what in fact happens is that the older, wealthier bottom finds a younger, poorer, these things tend to go together, right, gay guy to house. He doesn't put him under restrictions of monogamy, but he gets to have access to this young man, and that this tends to happen a great deal.
1: Oh, wow. That's interesting. That is very interesting. that's very interesting.
2: There were cultures that have been gayer than ours is.
0: Huh,
2: right?
0: Interesting. What culture is gayest?
2: The Greeks are pretty famous.
0: Oh, yeah.
2: Having been, you know, like this, the ancient Greeks. And from what I understand, the Romans didn't have any kind of prohibition. Interestingly, toughest gay guy ever.
1: Inhibition.
2: Lived, probably
1: yes.
2: Alexander the Great. Second toughest gay guy, probably Leonidas the First. The 300 guy.
1: There's definitely, I know there's definitely some truths, about the, like, the, is it the Greeks and Romans? Greeks or one of the two. At least during certain, during the Roman Empire, it was a really, you know, there's a huge stretch of time there, so you can't really talk about the Romans.
2: Shoot.
1: Just more, you know, but yeah, they talk about inhibitions, like they just didn't have them. It's like,
0: says currently the gayest cultures are first Philippines with 11% openly gay self-identifying LGBTQ community members, and then the United States with 10%. And then Thailand with 10%, which makes a lot of sense because you hear about, like, lady boys, quote unquote.
1: So, I mean, yeah, so 10% is the number that I've heard in the past, and I could certainly believe, and just based on some sampling I've done about, like, who I knew was gay and certain, you know, groups, I think that number is probably fairly accurate. But I think it might be underrepresentative even, just because if people, like, this is the whole thing, is like, it's a fluidity, it's a spectrum, like, right? Like, so, like, you might have a guy who's, you know, or a gal for that matter, who most of the time is going with one sex, but then, you know, occasionally will go with another if the opportunity
0: lots
1: comes
0: of my
1: up, right?
0: Friends, like, that are female,
1: but they're still
0: that are
1: more
0: bi
1: interested
0: women.
1: In they're still more interested maybe in one sex over the other, right? But
0: yeah,
1: do you I don't know, like, where do they fall? I mean, they're going to consider themselves straight probably, but they're still having sex with gay men, so how are they not counted as, you know, a gay man? Like, I don't know. It just seems kind of weird. But I think it's a fluidity thing, and it's just ultimately at the end of the day, it's like some people are more, you know, more fluid than others, and it all kind of depends on where you fall. And if you're like Mark or you're like me, it you're probably going to think it's one or the other, but that's not at all the case with, you know, a huge segment of society.
2: I think it's both environmental and genetic, and that it's a very interesting topic.
1: I think people can be influenced.
2: Your gayest culture.
0: Oh.
2: I'm going to go Afghanistan, gayest culture, right? So they take young men there, and they have them dance and this kind of thing.
0: We have the music playing. I don't know if you can hear it. More Free Talk Live.
2: I can't hear it.
0: Coming up, 603-283-6160. But Marcus, I think
2: make a culture
0: right.
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7: From Feature Story News in New York, I'm Mitch McCann with the Week in Review. U.S. President Donald Trump confirmed this week that he plans to meet North Korean leader Kim Jong-un this year with a possible summit on the sidelines of the APEC gathering in November. Pyongyang has so far poured cold water on the prospect of talks, with Kim Jong-un's sister, Kim Yo-jong, saying she is not aware of any communication between the two nations. President Trump's confirmation comes as he faces criticism over his decision to cut short joint military drills with South Korea. Nick Harper reports from Washington.
8: To get a denuclearization deal done with North Korea would be a huge foreign policy win, a huge win for any president at any point in their presidency. But Donald Trump is currently a president who looks like a president who needs a foreign policy win. His Gaza peace deal was signed and delivered last year, but it's limping along. It hasn't really come to fruition. And then there's Iran. That peace deal remains very elusive.
7: Prince Harry and Meghan Markle have revealed they plan to move back to Britain later this month, ending more than 6 years of self-imposed exile from the United Kingdom. The couple's children, Prince Archie and Princess Lilibet, have been enrolled at British schools ahead of the new term in September, and the family will live at a private residence outside London. King Charles is said to welcome the chance to see more of his son's family, though the couple will not return as working members of the royal family. Ollie Barrett reports from London.
9: This was a surprise even to the King, as far as we understand it, who we believe was told about this move on Sunday. It doesn't mean that Harry or Meghan are likely to resume their roles as part of the working royal family, but we do understand from royal sources that King Charles welcomes the opportunity to see more of Harry and Meghan.
7: China this week publicly rejected Washington's sanctions campaign against Iran, ordering Chinese companies not to comply with U.S. measures targeting five refineries accused of buying Iranian oil. U.S. President Donald Trump launched what he called an unprecedented economic operation against Tehran after nuclear talks collapsed, warning that any country offering Iran a lifeline would face severe financial retaliation. U.S. Treasury Secretary Scott Bessent has called on American allies to choose sides, describing the plan as the toughest sanctions in history. Jagruti Dave reports from Washington.
10: What we do know is that the president is calling it an economic D-Day and is saying that there will be tremendous economic consequences for any countries that effectively do business with Iran. The language in that social media post that Donald Trump issued suggests that there would be secondary sanctions on countries that buy Iranian oils.
7: India and Japan have signed a maritime security cooperation pact during defence talks in New Delhi between the Indian Defence Minister and his Japanese counterpart. The two defence ministers have stressed the importance of a free and open Indo-Pacific, a theme that has defined the broader bilateral relationship in recent years. Ishan Garg in New Delhi says that the defence minister's remarks mirror commitments made at the highest political level.
5: They kind of echo similar sentiments that were made public by India's Prime Minister Narendra Modi and Japanese Prime Minister Sanae Takaichi when she visited New Delhi a few months ago. And the idea of a free and Indo-Pacific, that was very much central to India-Japan dialogues when the Prime Ministers met, and it's once again very central to the dialogue when the defence ministers are meeting. And now, analysts in New Delhi are saying that a partnership with Japan, India sees it not only as being limited to the field of defence, but it's a partnership that is going to go well beyond and has rather gone well beyond in the past few decades.
7: And the trial of Meta over alleged child harms from Instagram and Facebook began this week in Oakland, California, with opening statements from both sides taking place on Tuesday. Four U.S. states are seeking up to $1.4 trillion in damages, alleging the company knowingly designed its platforms to hook young users. Meta's chief executive Mark Zuckerberg is among the witnesses prosecutors plan to call during the six-week trial. Iris Bitzer has more from San Francisco.
11: For Meta's part, its lawyers called the state's argument unsubstantiated and said that they were dealing with industry-wide challenges such as age verification, and that singling them out as being liable in this case was not fair. And they've repeatedly called the state's arguments overblown.
7: And finally this week, Moderna and Merck have announced the first ever positive Phase 3 results for a personalized mRNA cancer vaccine in melanoma patients. It's a breakthrough that has sent both companies' share prices sharply higher. From Feature Story News in New York, I'm Mitch McCann, and that was The Week in Review.
12: Well, it's the end of an era and the beginning of a new one.
13: Today, Pennington's black part of town moved across the river to North Pennington. The Thompson family sold their home on the east side and moved to the old Kirkland place at 17 Mansfield Place, establishing the all-new black neighborhood. Northside residents are looking forward to the infusion of fun and funk that the new black part of town is sure to bring to their area. Mayor Mitzi Kranowitz presided over the dedication of the new black neighborhood, unveiling a sign designating it a land. Landmark District.
14: Lovely, everyone. Pennington's diversity is its strength, whether it's Little Harlem or the so-called gayborhood where Paul and his partner Bryant have that cottage.
13: Sheriff Stevens today announced that the heavy round-the-clock patrols that helped make the old Thompson House one of the safest neighborhoods in town will move with them.
15: This has nothing to do with the black part of town moving here. We just want to make sure that everyone here has a comfortable place to live.
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0: And we should just go to the phones before we get into our Reason.com story about Flock. Sarah, in New Mexico, Sarah, recently your phone has been making kind of this loud noise, so if you could just try not to talk so close to your phone. Sorry to start off the call like that. What's on your mind?
3: I got a mouth on speaker.
0: Okay.
3: Yeah, I got a mouth on. Yeah. So,
0: sounds good right now.
3: I have to remember to do that. So I wanted to bring up that intelligent speed assist, intelligent speed assistance systems.
0: Yep.
3: That they have in the state of Virginia. And I had mentioned it in a call-in show here, KKOB. And then Candy Glue, one of the hosts, said, you know, hey, I would like to put that in my son's car. I guess she has a young son and he drives like really crazy or speed. Like, I want to put that in my son's car. And I think she was being funny. But the thing is that it seems like it's not authorized to do that right now. It's like implemented by at a state level, right?
0: Yeah, it allows the Virginia's intelligent speed assistance programs. Effective July 1st, 2026, it allows courts and the DMV to require active speed-limiting GPS technology for severe reckless driving and super speeder offenses, such as driving over 100 miles an hour, as an alternative to a full license suspension. Hmm. Well, that must mean that the technology is there, that it could possibly be done by, like, you know, I don't know, by somebody's parents.
3: The thing is, it's not there yet, but I was told that from this show that it had it in England, right? UK, United Kingdom had it first.
0: Oh, I know it's in Washington.
1: Is this speed limiters or speed monitoring?
0: No, it says caps.

0: units. These intercept the signal from your electronic accelerated pedal to restrict engine response. Then there's also ECU remaps and flashes, which is professional tuners can reprogram your car's computer to lower the factory top speed governor. And then aftermarket cruise and limit kits. Systems like those from specialized suppliers integrate a dedicated speed limiting mode via an added stalk or button. Okay.
1: Oh, that's interesting. This is,
0: probably is expensive, I bet. Thank you, Sarah, for the call.
1: So I'm thinking of a speed limiter device, but it may be that they have ways you can do it using the the debug port, basically, on the vehicles that have been in the car since the 90s, late 90s at least.
0: Yep.
1: And that would probably be a cheaper way to do it if you can do it that way.
0: It did say it had to be a modern car. Well, we have another caller on the line. Turd Ferguson in Pennsylvania. You're on Free Talk Live. What's on your mind?
2: Well, I'm super excited. The news is out. I saw in Lori's Discord earlier that Chris Penguin officially fixed the Matrix server. And it's uploading tomorrow. I'm so happy. Chris, you are the man.
0: Is that true?
2: Chris. Yes, it's true. Everybody,
0: is it coming back on tomorrow?
2: Sounding off in the Discord. The Matrix is coming up back live tomorrow.
0: I don't think it is.
1: No, you can. There's channels you can join that we have, but the server is not fully up and running.
2: Wait a minute. They said, hold on a second, because they said that
1: you're just Matrix. Pulling one on everybody. Unfortunately,
2: no, I'm not pulling one on anybody. So wait, are you telling me that the Matrix not done?
1: They're pulling a fast one, man.
0: Oh, I see. You're pretending that this happens so you can use this as an excuse to get Chris, to do it.
1: He's just egging me on here.
2: that is nonsense. I would never egg you on, sir.
0: I don't know if we believe it.
1: Yeah.
2: well, hold on. If the Matrix isn't coming back on live tomorrow morning, like everybody's saying it is. Then when's it going back
1: up? I wonder who this everybody is, because I haven't seen that.
0: it's a Trump's use of the word everybody. Yeah. Everyone's saying it. Everyone agrees.
2: Well, everybody in Lori's Discord saying it. They're all blowing it up right now.
0: Aren't you guys content with Lori's Discord?
2: Dude, I compared to the Matrix, I can't post nearly as many voice messages in the Discord, and I can't post nearly as many videos.
0: You know what? Then I bet everybody is much more happy in Lori's Discord. Are there people that listen to the show that would want to join it that don't know how? I honestly don't know if it's fully public or anything like that.
2: Well, that's a good question.
0: Yeah, we could just have Lori shout out if you don't know, because I don't know.
2: Wait, what?
0: And so we could have Lori, like, shout it out herself if you don't know if she wants it public, because I don't know. I'm not in it.
2: You mean her Discord? Yeah, I mean, maybe she does. I don't know. But I'm way more interested in this Matrix server.
1: We're going to get it back, guys. It's going to I mean, we could bring up a whole new server right away in a matter of, like, an hour, probably. But it's...
2: Well, then do it.
1: Well, I mean, we could. I guess maybe we could. Maybe what we can do is we can just not even worry about the... you know, making it scalable.
2: Yeah.
1: I mean, that would be the thing is, if it's not restricted and it's open to everybody to join, which is how it was before, we end up getting to a point where we run out of resources. So if it's more limited and not anybody can join, then, you know, it's probably not as much of a problem to maintain. So
0: you excited me, Turd. I thought you were going to, I literally pulled up a new tab and I was about to search like Addison Rae album. You were like, I'm excited. The news came out. And
2: wait,
0: I was like,
2: wait, what?
0: See, now I just.
2: Ray's album's coming out?
0: Nope. I just did to you what you did to me when you started the call and you were like, oh, I'm excited. I heard the news today. I was like, because yesterday you called about being sad that Addison Rae's album hasn't come out yet. And then you call today and say you're excited and you just heard the news. So that's what I thought you were going to say.
1: Interestingly enough, you can actually still join those channels that were. The channels, even without the server being up. And this is also something some people might not understand. So as long as the server, there's anybody who's joined another server is going to have a copy of the channel. So people can still communicate even with the server being down. So just clarify this, like, you don't actually have to go through the Matrix LRN FM server directly, and that those any other server with any

0: user who has a copy, you can join and access the same room, so to speak. So,
1: well,
2: how come I can't access the rooms then? I don't understand.
0: Because you're trying to log into the Matrix.LRN server under your user account. But if you create another user account on another Matrix server, you can still join the room, any of the rooms that are on the Matrix.LRN server, via any other server that has a copy of the room.
1: Well, if there were instructions on the LRN or the Free Talk Live website, maybe people could do that. But
0: yeah.
1: I got a better idea. Let me just spitball here. Let me just riff a little bit here. Why don't you just rebuild the server, the same one that was before, basically, with no new features or anything like that, and then you worry about making it scalable 5 years down the road when Ian's out of jail and he can pay you to do that.
0: That's not a money issue. It's a time and energy issue. You can do a regular simple setup, but it unfortunately only scales to, I want to say at most like 250 to 500 users.
1: Well,
0: and then at that point,
1: only 10 people that'll ever use it anyway. So you can just go ahead and redo it. That's actually not true.
0: Whatever the limit was, we reached it basically. And then, that's also in part why it toppled over basically. I mean, we could have expanded the resources. So there's two ways that we can increase the number of users. One of them is a more powerful server, which would also happen, you know, which is also part of replacing it. So easily the server that we had set up, the old Matrix LRN server, right? It is a, I don't even know, 7, 8, 9-year-old server, 10-year-old server probably at this point. So it's got like, I don't know, 200 gigabytes. Matrix, maybe disk space, something like that. It's something very limited. Matrix, part of it is a disk space issue. So Matrix is not it's not IRC. It's not just text messages. And even though there were limits on the file sizes for like images that you could post, those images, they build up real fast in terms of, disk space usage. So,
1: well, I got to tell you, well, as far as these images that you're talking about, and the other guys in that Matrix have been posting porn in that server for probably at least 5 years now. It lasts a long time.
0: I understand, but you're part of the problem, right? You're the contributing factor of why this server collapsed.
2: He's never heard that before.
0: What's this?
2: He's never heard someone say that before.
3: Say which part?
2: That he's part of the problem.
0: Oh, yeah.
2: He used to be the whole problem.
0: Okay, right. So, yeah, I mean, any event, you can't, I mean, so Matrix is designed basically to be a modern equivalent of something like Telegram, not something like IRC from 30, 40 years ago, right? And so as a consequence of that, it also needs to be able to scale in order to make it really work well. Without that scalability, which is how the server was set up, and especially on older hardware, it collapses even when you maintain it properly, and I'll put properly in quotes. Even when you maintain it properly, it collapses in on itself. And the problem is there's no solid documentation on how to set it up correctly with scaling. And so it's this thing where even if you have the technical skills to be able to do it, it takes time and energy to actually figure out, okay, well, what is actually the proper procedure to make this work? Because again, no documentation. It's all, you got to test it and see it and see if it works. And then if it doesn't work, figure out, okay, well, why doesn't that work? And how do you do it correctly? And it's one big guessing game. Unfortunately, nobody has documented it properly, even though there are a handful of instances that have correctly implemented the scaling. And this is why you can go to matrix.org and you can see they've got millions of users. And there's a couple other servers out there, that clearly has scaling implemented in it, but nobody has documented it. So,
1: I see where you're going with that, and that all makes sense. But everybody was fine with the old Matrix. So here's another idea.
0: Yeah, but here's the problem: they weren't fine because it collapsed in on itself and it was irrecoverable.
1: But it worked fine for like 5 years, right? So
0: yeah,
1: so why don't you just rebuild another server and let people have fun in it for, you know, 2 or 3 years. And in the meantime, you figure out how to build the Starship Enterprise or whatever you're trying to figure out there.
0: Yeah, we could. And then we could do that.
1: Yeah, that's my idea. So why don't you hit up your good buddy that programs with you or whatever his name is, and you guys do that.
0: Buddy.
1: And then everybody
3: your buddy.
0: Bob. Bob, okay. Well,
3: your good buddy,
2: so
3: Bob.
2: I have a solution for you.
1: Yeah.
2: I have a solution. When somebody okay. says they don't have time to do something, you offer them money.
0: Hmm. Yeah, money only goes so far, Mark, unfortunately.
2: Okay, let's start. I'll give you $1,000 to get it done tomorrow.
0: It's not happening.
3: Oh, wow.
0: Yeah, this is still not happening. I mean, this is
2: $5,000.
0: If you want to throw $5,000 and we're just talking about the basic non-scalable matrix, I absolutely can do it.
2: There you go. I found your price for you, turd.
0: Yeah.
2: You're welcome.
0: I mean, the issue is it's going to take me more than 24 hours probably to get the scaling set up because it's not documented. I don't know how else to explain this to people who are like non-technical, but like if something is not documented and you're the one producing the documentation for it and it's something really complicated, this is something that's going to take days, weeks. I don't even know. It's going to take a way lot more time than if you have documentation. I can set up a mail server in, you know, 2 or 3 days. Or if it's documented, well, I mean, even if it's that's if it's documented, actually. But your average person is going to, there's no, or your average technical person isn't going to be able to do it in a period of weeks, right?
3: Just mean, basically the instructions don't exist. You have to forge your own path.
0: Right. Exactly. Yeah. Exactly. Once we have some documentation, right? Once we've got it figured out, I will go and document what I did so that it doesn't take, you know, this absurd amount of time for somebody to do a scalable matrix server. But this is why it fails again and again and again for every single person who's ever set up a matrix server. It's not documented. Huh. And the scaling part.
3: Do you think people just don't want to share something? Like people have done it, they just don't want to share.
0: There's like if you're like a professional administration, so there's people who are being paid to work on Matrix stuff full time, mm-hmm. and those people, you know, they can pull it off, and they can spend how many ever weeks they did to work, but they didn't publish their documentation, or they published only like bits and pieces of it, so like there's not a complete set of directions from A to Z on how to do it, and if you don't know the tools that they're using, which they've already got experience with, I'm trying to think of some of these tools, but they're definitely for people who are, you know, professional system administrators who do it full time in enterprise environments, right? There's a lot of people who are system administrators, but they're not doing it, they're not scaling stuff, and they're not working with those specific types of tools, and that's basically me, that's Bob, that's, you know, our prior system administrator, he actually did have more experience with it. But he also didn't set it up to scale, and he's the one who originally set the matrix server. So it just kind of goes to show it. This is not, unfortunately, that can be done as easily as it ought to be. And this is one of the matrix has gotten so much better over the last decade, right? But this is one of the sore points with matrix still. There's certainly other things you can complain about. But one of the sore points right now is nobody's documented how to set it up so that it scales. And until somebody does that, everybody who goes and deploys a matrix server is going to run into the same problem eventually. Eventually it collapses in on itself. So once somebody solves that problem, once somebody takes the time and energy and documents it properly, it's going to work. It's going to scale to millions of users. But until it does, it's a little bit finicky, and it will collapse in on itself again, which is why I've been very hesitant to, you know, go through the process. I tried to get everything started, and it's just
3: with none of Turd Ferguson's money.
0: Yeah, right. We're gonna get it. We're gonna get it up and running again. It's just, if we just do what we did last time, though. I keep saying it. We can. I mean, we can literally do what we did last time. But it will, in, you know, maybe it's gonna be 3 or 4 years, not 5 years. Or maybe it's gonna be 5 years. I don't know. But we're gonna end up in the same situation, unless we unless we make sure that when we initiate the server and we start from scratch again, it's set up so that it can scale, so that we don't run into a problem down the road where,
3: It fills
2: I didn't hear
3: up
2: any
3: storage.
2: Part of this where Turd Ferguson said, I have $5,000.
3: Do you want to talk to him? He's still on the phone.
2: No, he needs to go fundraising amongst his peeps.
3: All right. Well, that was a good trick. He really pulled a fast one on us.
0: But now I know why he's so desperate to get that Matrix server back up and running.
3: Why?
0: It's the porn.
3: Oh, my God. Wait, no, he said he wants to post videos and...
0: No, didn't he say that he was, like, trading porn or posting porn or something to one of the channels, I guess?
3: Somehow I, like, missed that.
0: Yeah. Anyway, but that actually is probably the reason he collapsed it on itself.
3: I genuinely think that it's just as much that he wants to talk to this one Canadian guy named Chantel. That's his, like, fake name on there. Because they like to tell each other, hey, you suck, you're gay. No, you suck, you're gay.
0: The funny thing about that is... There was a file size limitation on what you could post in terms of the picture size, and it was pretty small. So I would think it would be a really, really bad place to go posting porn unless you want like grainy images. Mm. I don't know, but like you might want to think about a different Matrix server or a different platform if that's what your use case is.
3: Any listener of this show might assume that might be something Turd's into. I don't know. I'm not in any of the current iterations of chats.
0: Yeah, here's one thing I can say is I've never seen anybody post porn on any of the chat rooms. I'm pretty sure that I am in on the Matrix server. However, that you can create, and this is what he's talking about, he must have created a Matrix chat room, and other people must be in it, I guess, it sounds like. And in that chat room, maybe it's a private chat room or it's a chat room I never join, but in that room, you know, that's what, and it's also possible that he joined a room on another Matrix server too. But the way Matrix works is it syncs up the rooms with the Matrix server that you're connecting to directly. So he may be accessing that porn on the Matrix LRN FM server.
3: Are we making a lot of assumptions right now or what?
0: But that room, it was created on another server. So it's like downloading porn from like another server. And so it's filling up the Matrix LRN,
3: Oh my God. So it could be Turd's fault.
0: Yeah.
3: Well, you and your best friend, Bob, need to get to work on this.
0: One of the things we can do is if we don't want, we can close it off. So the way it was set up originally is that you would be able to join rooms on other servers. If we cut that off, then it also probably would substantially reduce the amount of disk space required and a bunch of other things and such. But ultimately, I think the best solution is just making it scale, and then we don't have to have like a limit on how big the picture is that you can post.
3: For free, being able to talk to people that you know that listen to Free Talk Live, you can always go to social.freetalklive.com, our Mastodon server, that's still up. 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
5: From Feature Story News in New York, I'm Mitch McCann with the Week in Review. U.S. President Donald Trump confirmed this week that he plans to meet North Korean leader Kim Jong-un this year, with a possible summit on the sidelines of the APEC gathering in November. Pyongyang has so far poured cold water on the prospect of talks, with Kim Jong-un's sister, Kim Yo-jong, saying she is not aware of any communication between the two nations. President Trump's confirmation comes as he faces criticism over his decision to cut short joint military drills with South Korea. Nick Harper reports from Washington.
6: To get a denuclearization deal done with North Korea would be a huge foreign policy win, a huge win for any president at any point in their presidency. But Donald Trump is currently a president who looks like a president who needs a foreign policy win. His Gaza peace deal was signed and delivered last year, but it's limping along. It hasn't really come to fruition.
5: Prince Harry and Meghan Markle have revealed they plan to move back to Britain later this month, ending more than 6 years of self-imposed exile from the United Kingdom. The couple's children, Prince Archie and Princess Lilibet, have been enrolled at British schools ahead of the new term in September, and the family will live at a private residence outside London. King Charles is said to welcome the chance to see more of his son's family, though the couple will not return as working members of the royal family. Ollie Barrett reports from London.
7: This was a surprise even to the King, as far as we understand it, who we believe was told about this move on Sunday. It doesn't mean that Harry or Meghan are likely to resume their roles as part of the working royal family, but we do understand from royal sources that King Charles welcomes the opportunity to see more of Harry and Meghan.
5: China this week publicly rejected Washington's sanctions campaign against Iran, ordering Chinese companies not to comply with US measures targeting 5 refineries accused of buying Iranian oil. Donald Trump launched what he called an unprecedented economic operation against Tehran, warning that any country offering Iran a lifeline would face severe financial retaliation. US Treasury Secretary Scott Bessent has called on American allies to choose sides, describing the plan as the toughest sanctions in history. Jagruti Dave reports from Washington.
8: What we do know is that the president is calling it an economic D-Day and is saying that there will be tremendous economic consequences for any countries that effectively do business with Iran. The language in that social media post that Donald Trump issued suggests that there would be secondary sanctions on countries that buy Iranian oils.
5: And finally this week, Moderna and Merck have announced the first ever positive Phase 3 results for a personalized mRNA cancer vaccine in melanoma patients. It's a breakthrough that has sent both companies' share prices sharply higher. From Feature Story News in New York, I'm Mitch McCann, and that was The Week in Review.
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0: Sorry about that, listeners. I didn't hear the music. Oh my God, that was crazy. But I don't know what happened there. Sorry about that. Let's pretend that didn't happen. So you're listening to Free Talk Live. Thank you, Mark, for waving your arms and getting my attention. I thought you just had something you wanted to say during the break for some reason. Sorry about that.
1: Good. I'm glad I got your attention.
0: You did. Yeah. Anybody watching the stream is probably looked really dumb. It was just me and Chris like hanging out talking about. I got a whiteboard that's helping me to remember to do things.
1: It was only like 20 seconds after the music.
0: Okay, good. Like looking at the clock, I thought it was like 2 minutes. But
2: yeah. Yeah, that's really funny because it was really dumb what we were talking about.
0: Sorry about that, listeners. I didn't hear the music. Oh my God, that was crazy. But I don't know what happened there. Sorry about that. Let's pretend that didn't happen. So you're listening to Free Talk Live. Thank you, Mark, for waving your arms and getting my attention. I thought you just had something you wanted to say during the break for some reason. Sorry about that.
1: Good. I'm glad I got your attention.
0: You did. Yeah. Anybody watching the stream is probably looked really dumb. It was just me and Chris like hanging out talking about. I got a whiteboard that's helping me to remember to do things.
1: It was only like 20 seconds after the music.
0: Okay, good. Like looking at the clock, I thought it was like 2 minutes. But
2: yeah. Yeah, that's really funny because it was really dumb what we were talking about. Literally just like
0: pointless. We're like
2: passing time.
0: Okay, let's pretend that didn't happen. 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That means that you can call 603-283-6160 to get in on the conversation with us. We do have David from New Mexico on the line, but first, if you're tired of the oppressive rules and moderation of the big tech social media sites, our Mastodon server at social.freetalklive.com can set you free. 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
2: Mr. Penguin.
1: And Mark Edge, remotely.
0: And like I said, we have David in New Mexico on the line. David, you're on Free Talk Live. What's on your mind?
3: Bitcoin, Mark, and Chris can play. But Bonnie probably sit out, I guess.
2: Why?
3: Hey, Mark, on your... Well, she had her shot last night.
0: We did talk about Bitcoin last night.
2: Oh, okay, gotcha. I thought you were, like, excluding Bonnie from our conversation on Bitcoin because she was a girl or something like that.
3: Girl.
2: Like seriously? Bonnie knows what Bitcoin is.
3: This is boys and gay dudes only.
0: Oh,
3: no,
0: my God.
3: Who only like something that rhymes with chicks, not doing that. So, Mark and Chris, Mark, your Twitter, your ex, the bio in there, you know what it says in the bio, right?
0: Well, Free Talk Live's bio, he means, right?
3: Free Talk Live's bio, yeah.
1: Okay.
3: Yeah, I'll tell you. I mean, hey, everybody, do you hear that? Mark does not know what it says on Free Talk Live's
0: bio. Hey, I didn't even write it either.
3: So I'll, yeah, right.
2: You're going to have to refresh our memories. That bio has probably been there for decades.
3: Right, yeah, I'll educate you all about Free Talk Live. Hang on a second. So, Mark, also, you guys pride yourself on, you were the first, I mean, that's what it says in your bio on X. You were the first, whatever, radio program or whatever. The
1: first media in the world to discuss Bitcoin, outside of, like, Reddit or something.
3: Okay, well, that's what it says
2: in
3: your
2: bio. Yeah, that's, like, the first, like, radio, like, show to discuss it or something like that.
1: No, not just radio. We were the first media. There wasn't even an article on the internet. Didn't Reason or somebody have something on it before?
0: Nobody has found and proven to us anything that was before the date that Free Talk Live has found.
1: Yep. Okay. I can't find anything that qualifies as a media source. Now, if somebody went on their blog and wrote about it or something like that, that's not what I'm talking about.
2: Yeah, I follow you.
1: I'm talking about individuals and individual accounts. I'm talking about media. And I would love to know. And I can assure you, Max Kaiser is very frustrated that Free Talk Live gets to be first.
0: Why? Who's that?
1: He was basically second. And the guy's way more Bitcoin than we are, you know? And in some ways, I kind of feel like, you know, he kind of deserves to have been first, but he wasn't.
2: I don't necessarily think I agree with that one. I think Free Talk Live definitely deserves it. I mean, like, honestly, like, it's all about, and everybody else is like sort of misconstrued what Bitcoin is all about and the philosophy and everything else. It's like, it's not about making money. It's about control. It's about controlling, your value and money.
3: What's wrong with making money?
2: There's nothing wrong with making money. That's not it, though. Like, that's not why Bitcoin exists. Bitcoin wasn't created to make money. It was created to give people control of their money back.
3: Right. But let me ask you this. Would making money be an incentive for people who are not paying attention to Bitcoin and other crypto to pay attention and make use of it so that the goal that you have might be accomplished sooner?
2: It's not the goal that I have. It's in the founding document, right? Like, it's in the white paper. Well, it's the whole reason Bitcoin exists.
3: I chose my words poorly. I should never reference anybody participating with Free Talk Live because they'll take it personally instead of generically like it is meant, and we'll go off on a wild goose chase. So let me take that back.
2: And, oh my God! Keep going. Ask the question again. Where are you going with this?
3: The question is, you know, you would like people to adopt Bitcoin and use it for the mission that you laid out without describing that mission. And, you know, a lot of people are in, but most people still haven't.
2: No, I did describe it. It's to gain control over your money.
3: I made the mistake of saying you. So let me eliminate all proper and not
1: use the term one. I found this to really work. Yeah. David, you're absolutely talking about a phenomena here on Free Talk Live where the pedants just lose control. Absolutely true. Don't use the second person. Use the third person. One must do this.
0: In
1: one
0: French, they use it all the time. I was like, wow, that is so much more helpful to say one. Yeah.
3: One. Yeah. Okay. So I think the LGBTQ, ABCXYZ would object to. Oh, come on, Chris. Have some fun.
0: Chris and his best friend, Bob.
3: By the way, Chris and Bob.
2: Oh, my God. Yeah.
3: I have the skill.
2: My partner.
3: You can put still photographs in front of me with no clues, you know, like makeup and style, hairstyle or whatever. And I with greater than the normal odds, which would be like 50-50, they would be 90-10. I can tell you gay or straight on a still photo. What does that mean?
0: Why do you, David and Mark, the two straight men on this show, have so much, like, I have the most knowledge about gayness. No, I am the most knowledgeable about gayness.
2: I'm convinced that these people who love to talk about gayness, they're just closeted, you know, like they don't have the courage to come out themselves.
3: Here's the alternative, Chris. We got a rear end to protect.
2: What? I really want to know why you think you have to protect your
0: protect
2: rear end.
0: It.
2: Like, what is there to protect it against? Do you have, like, are you around a lot of, you know, I don't even think I can say this on air, but, you know.
0: Careful.
2: Yeah, you know, those kind of people? Because I'm around a lot of gay people, but I don't know I'm not around a lot of those people that you're referencing.
3: I am not only a chick magnet, but a dude magnet, dude.
2: Okay, one that clearly a group of dudes that are very violent.
3: What do you mean? I don't get it.
2: Well, because your typical gay guy isn't going
0: to
2: go.
0: Yourself,
2: isn't going to go and force you to do something that you don't want to do.
3: Once again, you're inferring things that were not stated. I said a rear end to protect doesn't mean from a direct attack. It could be from, like, being flirted.
2: What are you protecting it from, then?
3: Huh?
2: What does that word mean to you? Because protect to me means somebody wants access that you don't want to have give access to.
3: Chris, your autism is showing. Is showing. Come on, man.
0: So, I don't think so.
3: Back to Bitcoin. Back to Bitcoin. Back to Bitcoin.
0: Okay, let's get back to Bitcoin.
3: Yeah. And, so I got a wallet to protect, and it happens to be, you know, close to my rear end in my back pocket. And I was trying to help Chris out. Let's abandon that because I don't want to get bogged down in that. And I'm going to remind myself to always use the word one instead of anything else. One, yeah. And okay, so Mark, so that was a good selling point that you guys were first. So what the hell happened? You have kind of like you're dropping the ball. I mean, why aren't you like paying attention anymore?
1: Paying attention to Bitcoin?
3: Well, that's what we're talking about.
0: That's kind of a fair point. Like, I would say that Free Talk Live does talk about Bitcoin less, but I think it's just because, like, the hosts they're on that are most interested in what news.
2: We won. I don't know where you've been, but we won. It's you know, cryptocurrency's all over the place.
3: Well, yeah, except that it's still not adopted. I mean, you can't go to Walmart and spend crypto yet.
2: I mean, how often do you go to Walmart and buy anything? I mean, I haven't even been in there in the past probably year.
1: Yeah, I would disagree with your assessment,
3: autism,
1: David. So
3: alert,
1: hold on, hold on, David.
3: Alert,
1: let me talk about
3: alert,
1: it.
3: Autism alert! Whoop whoop whoop.
1: Okay, David. People don't go into Walmart and most people don't go into Walmart and spend anything but digital currency. Now, the United States government has a very effective digital currency they call the dollar. It has wide adoption, and the vast majority of credit cards will use that currency. However, you can get very easily in a whole bunch of different options, credit cards that will allow you to spend your cryptocurrency. So I don't think the problem is adoption in that sense. You can spend cryptocurrency pretty much anywhere you want to spend it, so long as you're not trying to buy crack and then you got to work out with your crack dealer.
3: Right. But it's not mainstream. You got to work for it. So you're not there yet. That's the bottom line. It's
1: but
3: not
1: the understanding of money and how it works,
2: David,
1: isn't mainstream either.
2: David.
1: You can understand it. The vast majority of people will not understand money. If I got on and explained the U.S. dollar, how it's created and all those things over and over night, no one would care.
3: Wait a minute. Autism alert on Mark. We're not talking about like knowing all the inner workings. We're just talking about like using it, and you can't use it in Walmart.
2: End of that thread, new thread.
3: Okay, so right on your Free Talk Live Twitter is a hyperlink for Bitcoin. Do you know where that goes, Mark?
1: No,
2: it's not him that set it up, so he wouldn't know. Let me get in here a little bit because it's not.
3: You've been in here a little bit.
2: So first of all, yes, you can go into Walmart and spend dollars, but are we going to say euros haven't taken off yet because you can't go into Walmart and spend euros? I mean, you have the same problem with dollars.
3: Okay.
2: Dollars,
3: autism,
2: if you go into a store in
3: autism,
2: Europe,
3: autism,
2: you know, you can't
3: autism,
2: use
3: autism,
2: dollars to pay for your
3: autism,
2: goods either. If you
3: autism,
2: look online, Bitcoin is actually accepted around the world more than probably everything except for, U.S. dollars. So
3: okay, so let's back to where let me rein it in again. So where I'm going, Mark, is on your there's a hyperlink for Bitcoin, and I was asking you if you click on that link where that takes you, and you really don't know, and so I'm going to tell you it's like hashtag Bitcoin on Twitter, and so right on your own account, you know, Free Talk Live, there's a link to learn about Bitcoin, and there's all kinds of helpful stuff there, and you guys, your own selves, don't ever even reference all of the helpful information that's there.
0: Do you know how often we used to get told it was so annoying whenever we talked about Bitcoin too much? That was probably like the number one complaint when I first started the show, actually for like years. Like, you talk about Bitcoin all the time, nobody cares, like constant.
3: And now the number one complaint is
0: no,
3: that
0: it's not.
3: You talk about Addison Rae.
0: No, it's not. I really doubt it.
3: Yeah.
0: I don't talk about it constantly. Like, one person can call in with a topic you don't care about. Sometimes Turd calls in and talks about Addison Rae, and it's just like, okay, well, sometimes people can call in with a topic that David from New Mexico isn't interested in, and then later.
1: Addison Rae.
0: And then later.
2: I think it's also important to note that this is just a general talk show, so we bring in whatever, you know, anybody, including us, the hosts and the co-hosts on the show, bring in whatever we feel like talking about or whatever's in the news, right?
0: Anybody can call in and change the subject, yeah.
2: Right. So, like, it's just like, whether if we're not talking about it as much, it may be because there's not as much. We're talking about liberty stuff, and cryptocurrency stuff isn't all liberty stuff, right? Like, I mean, we can talk about stable coins, but we kind of did that already.
0: A new goddess got her wings and created the best album of all time on my birthday, 2025. I should talk about Addison Rae more, if anything. But anyway,
2: yeah.
0: I'm joking.
2: I want to say that we do actually talk about cryptocurrency still, and it's just, you know, it's just a question of you know, whether or not there is cryptocurrency stuff happening, you know, in the news and so forth, and whether or not the person on is even aware whether or not it's, you know, you have to remember there's different people who co-host Free Talk Live, and so not everybody is necessarily going to be as aware of what's happening.
0: And literally all of us use Bitcoin in our daily lives.
2: Yeah,
0: it's like completely normal to us.
2: But the thing is that, like, unless, like, for example, if I'm not on or somebody else who's maybe more follows the technical stuff that's going on with it, it may, and you don't bring, nobody on the show or calling into the show brings it up, it may not, you know, there's possible we miss. We're only doing the show 2 days a week now. So, And I haven't even, like, for example, I'm usually bringing a lot of the tech stories too. And I haven't been bringing in the tech stories when I haven't been on. So if I haven't been on in 3 weeks or 4 weeks or 5 weeks or something like that, it's possible that something got missed, very easily. As opposed to, you know, if we're on 5 days or 7 days a week, then, you know, there's a much higher chance of us covering.
0: And I wouldn't say that there's been like no Bitcoin news at all, but it's like really been like techie and stuff like that.
2: Or
0: like,
2: it's been more financey, not even techie. It's been financey, I think, is like, because there was, so just bring up a you know, cryptocurrency related stuff.
0: Yeah.
2: Europe. No, not Europe. Somebody just passed. Was it the U.S.? Somebody just passed a bill. That I want to say something to do with like, I don't even think it has to do with cryptocurrency. It was sort of somehow tangentially related to like cryptocurrency, basically. But I can't even remember what country it is, or it might have been the United States, or it might have been some other country. It was Russia. That's what it was. So Russia passed something, the Clarity Act, I think it might have been.
0: Oh, the Clarity Act is the U.S.
2: Oh, the U.S. Okay. So Russia passed something equivalent to the Clarity Act, as an example. And that was just the other day. It was absolutely not about liberty, right? Like, it is something that sort of, I guess, you know, it's regulations basically saying who can use cryptocurrency in Russia, how much you can spend, whether or not you can accept it. So for international trade, you can get permission to accept it and use it in, like, international trade at any amounts, but everybody else is basically limited, and you can buy it, but you can't spend it, is basically what it equivalent of it is in Russia, as an example. This is something that really happened. Now, we didn't bring nobody's brought this story in, and frankly, I don't necessarily know how much I care to talk about this story either. It's not really like a liberty oriented story. And that's what we kind of tend to do on Free Talk Live. So
0: of which,
2: to the
0: I actually,
2: extent that cryptocurrency is doing that, we talk about it, but to the extent that it's some bill that is doing the opposite, we may or may not talk about it. I think
0: before the show, I brought up this story that I definitely want to get into about this guy, who got charged even for wiping his phone with a code.
2: Yes, this is definitely the story I want to talk about.
0: This technology has been around for like 10 years, but I guess now the government has figured out what it is, and now they're claiming that it's, you know, maybe obstruction of justice or something. Let's see. This is from TheGuardian.com. U.S. government targets Cop City protester over phone operating system. Concern over U.S. effort to prosecute Sam Tunick, accused by authorities of wiping his phone using Graphene OS.
2: He didn't wipe the phone. The officer who entered the code wiped the phone.
0: Exactly.
2: Because he didn't know that the code that was being entered was not to unlock the phone, but it was to wipe the code.
0: And I'm not sure what this is. StopCop.City is a website for this protest. I hadn't heard of this protest at all. Have you guys heard of Cop City?
2: I've heard of Cop City. It's basically like a training ground for cops.
0: In Atlanta.
2: Yeah, something like that. And it was basically, there were a lot of people who were against it. And I'm sure if it was happening in New Hampshire somewhere, we would be against it, right? Anyway.
0: Is it like for ICE specifically?
2: I don't know. I don't really remember the details. I don't know if it was just for like cops or, you know, ICE. I wouldn't be surprised if it was like a federal sort of facility of some kind, but I actually don't recall. I may have read about it. I may not. This was quite some time ago at this point. Anyway, so he just happened to be one of the protesters. And, well, why don't you go on with the story, because you actually got the story.
0: The U.S. Department of Justice is attempting to prosecute an Atlanta resident in connection with the movement against the police training center known as Cop City, because he had Graphene OS, which is an operating system. That's what OS is.
2: It's like Android, except without the privacy violating, you know, garbage that every Android phone has on top of it.
0: Yep. Because he had Graphene OS on his phone, an open source operating system that enables users to enter a passcode and wipe a phone clean.
2: It does way more than that, but that is one of the functionalities, just to clarify that.
0: The case, which had its first hearing on Monday, centers on a little-known U.S. federal statute that makes it a crime to destroy property in an effort to prevent it from being seized. It's like how Fauci recently, he had to talk in front of the government and he had to discuss his own diary, which I'm just like, why does somebody like that keep a diary? But I was like, why couldn't he just like throw away his diary before they got to it? But
2: the interesting part about this is that the way the law is writing it was making me think that this was targeting like a cop who seized the evidence and then maybe another cop destroyed it, right? Because the evidence is already seized. So, I mean, are you trying to prohibit somebody who, you know, some third party, like the person whose evidence that was that you seized from destroying it? I mean, if it's in the cop's possession, how is that third party going to destroy that evidence in the first place, right? And if in this particular case, it's the officer, so it was it wasn't Border Patrol, it was something equivalent of Border Patrol, but it wasn't technically patrol. It was like, because there's a difference between Border Patrol is like not the people at the airport that do border checks. It's different.
1: Customs and Border Patrol? I thought that was them.
0: It says it was stopped for interrogation at an airport.
2: Yeah.
0: It's not saying exactly
2: border agents, but not Border Patrol, because they were at the airport. There's a distinction there. Anyway, don't worry about it. It doesn't matter really for the sake of talking about the story. Anyway, so these agents basically were, you know, they took his phone and then they asked him for the password to unlock it. He provided a code, but it wasn't the password to unlock it. The agents are the one who actually entered it into the phone.
0: Yeah.
2: The agents are the one who took the act that caused the evidence to be destroyed, if there was any evidence at all. Right. So it's, you're literally criminalizing him for speech. Mm-hmm. And there's a variety of arguments, legal arguments that are likely to be made in this case about why he wasn't. I did not hear the one, you know, I did listen to a lawyer on the, talk about this story, and he had other reasons for why he probably didn't commit a crime here, but it's also like he didn't cause the data to be wiped. It was the officer who entered the PIN into the phone that did that. So like, how can you?
0: So let's like explain in regular terms what happened. Basically, this guy was getting his phone taken from him by a cop,
2: right.
0: And cops can ask you for the PIN to your devices, but they cannot force you to type in your PIN.
2: You have no obligation to provide it.
0: So he provided a PIN, and what that PIN actually
1: did
0: was...
1: Wait a second. I'm trying to understand whether this is international or not.
2: He was at the border. He was at the U.S. border with U.S. Customs.
0: It said, Dominican Republic.
1: Then you can be compelled to turn over evidence in that circumstance.
2: No. You cannot
0: coming into Atlanta.
1: Into America.
2: You're misunderstanding. So there's a difference between they can't compel you to speak. They can only compel you to surrender your device.
1: Right.
2: Okay. So he handed his device over as ordered, basically, but that doesn't mean that they can force him to tell him what the password is to unlock the phone. Because
1: again, I will not give legal advice, but as I understand it, they would claim, and it sounds like they are claiming, that they have the right, the power to search your devices at the border.
2: Sure.
1: Now, I'm not defending the government on this. I think it's a very interesting case. I hope this guy doesn't have to pay to defend himself, and I suspect he does not. But this is how we decide in America how things work. It sucks.
2: Yeah, Mark,
1: it really sucks, ladies and gentlemen. The idea that your government pays lawyers to come after you and then you have to pay to defend yourself is they spend your money to go after you and then you have to spend your money to defend yourself. It is a terrible one-sided system that is completely broken and cannot be repaired. The lawyer industrial complex is so thoroughly ensconced in this country, you will work and die before it goes away.
2: So, Mark, this is very much like in New Hampshire. The cop has the right to ask you for ID and your name. You have no legal obligation to provide it. Same thing here. The cop has every right to search your device, but that doesn't mean you have any obligation to provide him any kind of password.
0: 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You can call in and bring up whatever's on your mind, and we'll get more into this interesting case.
4: A new medical study on the effects of marijuana use confirms that everyone knows you're high and that you'll never stop feeling like this.
5: Everyone can smell the marijuana on your breath and on your clothes. Everyone is laughing at you.
4: Additionally, the in-depth report reveals that despite trying to act cool, you're definitely laughing too much and everyone is messing with you.
5: Your parents know you're high. Your friends know you're high. strangers on the street know you're high. If you're young and you smoke marijuana, you will probably never be able to find a job. And if you're an adult, you will most likely be fired. If you hear a noise, that's probably the police, and you're probably going to jail.
4: While previous studies suggested that it's all good and that we're all made of the same stuff that makes stars, new research indicates that your brain got broken and you shouldn't have done this. Doctors say the study raises important questions such as, what if that wasn't just marijuana and how are you going to get home?
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10: From Feature Story News in New York, I'm Mitch McCann with the Week in Review. U.S. President Donald Trump confirmed this week that he plans to meet North Korean leader Kim Jong-un this year with a possible summit on the sidelines of the APEC gathering in November. Pyongyang has so far poured cold water on the prospect of talks, with Kim Jong-un's sister, Kim Yo-jong, saying she is not aware of any communication between the two nations. President Trump's confirmation comes as he faces criticism over his decision to cut short joint military drills with South Korea. Nick Harper reports from Washington.
11: To get a denuclearization deal done with North Korea would be a huge foreign policy win, a huge win for any president at any point in their presidency. But Donald Trump is currently a president who looks like a president who needs a foreign policy win. His Gaza peace deal was signed and delivered last year, but it's limping along. It hasn't really come to fruition. And then there's Iran. That peace deal remains very elusive.
10: Prince Harry and Meghan Markle have revealed they plan to move back to Britain later this month, ending more than 6 years of self-imposed exile from the United Kingdom. The couple's children, Prince Archie and Princess Lilibet, have been enrolled at British schools ahead of the new term in September, and the family will live at a private residence outside London. King Charles is said to welcome the chance to see more of his son's family, though the couple will not return as working members of the royal family. Ollie Barrett reports from London.
12: This was a surprise even to the King, as far as we understand it, who we believe was told about this move on Sunday. It doesn't mean that Harry or Meghan are likely to resume their roles as part of the working royal family, but we do understand from royal sources that King Charles welcomes the opportunity to see more of Harry and Meghan.
10: China this week publicly rejected Washington's sanctions campaign against Iran, ordering Chinese companies not to comply with U.S. measures targeting 5 refineries accused of buying Iranian oil. U.S. President Donald Trump launched what he called an unprecedented economic operation against Tehran after nuclear talks collapsed, warning that any country offering Iran a lifeline would face severe financial retaliation. U.S. Treasury Secretary Scott Bessent has called on American allies to choose sides, describing the plan as the toughest sanctions in history. Jagruti Dave reports from Washington.
13: What we do know is that the president is calling it an economic D-Day and is saying that there will be tremendous economic consequences for any countries that effectively do business with Iran. The language in that social media post that Donald Trump issued suggests that there would be secondary sanctions on countries that buy Iranian oil.
10: India and Japan have signed a maritime security cooperation pact during defense talks in New Delhi between the Indian defense minister and his Japanese counterpart.
14: The two defence ministers have stressed the importance of a free and open Indo-Pacific, a theme that has defined the broader bilateral relationship in recent years. Ishan Garg in New Delhi says that the defence minister's remarks mirror commitments made at the highest political level.
15: They kind of echo similar sentiments that were made public by India's Prime Minister Narendra Modi and Japanese Prime Minister Sanae Takaichi when she visited New Delhi a few months ago. And the idea of a free and Indo-Pacific, that was very much central to India-Japan dialogues when the Prime Ministers met, and it's once again very central to the dialogue when the defence ministers are meeting. And now, analysts in New Delhi are saying that a partnership with Japan, India sees it not only as being limited to the field of defence, but it's a partnership that is going to go well beyond and has rather gone well beyond in the past few decades.
14: And the trial of Meta over alleged child harms from Instagram and Facebook began this week in Oakland, California, with opening statements from both sides taking place on Tuesday. Four US states are seeking up to $1.4 trillion in damages, alleging the company knowingly designed its platforms to hook young users. Meta's chief executive Mark Zuckerberg is among the witnesses prosecutors plan to call during the six-week trial. Iris Bitzer has more from San Francisco.
16: For Meta's part, its lawyers called the state's argument unsubstantiated and said that they were dealing with industry-wide challenges such as age verification, and that singling them out as being liable in this case was not fair. And they've repeatedly called the state's arguments overblown.
14: And finally this week, Moderna and Merck have announced the first ever positive Phase 3 results for a personalized mRNA cancer vaccine in melanoma patients. It's a breakthrough that has sent both companies' share prices sharply higher. From Feature Story News in New York, I'm Mitch McCann, and that was The Week in Review.
17: People are saying it could be a baby bump. Our senior celebrity correspondent Tyler is here. Tyler, you always have the inside dish. What's the deal?
18: She looks like she got fat, so she might have a baby in her tummy.
17: Oh? What else have you heard?
18: I heard she has a boyfriend, and they have sex.
17: That's right. You know, the Hollywood couple vacationed in Rome together just 2 months ago.
18: They had a big hotel room, and I can tell you what they did in it.
17: Spill it, Tyler.
18: He put his in her.
17: Hot. She is one lucky gal.
18: And she's going crazy.
17: Uh-oh. Is stardom starting to wear on Emma?
18: Yeah, she's crazy and dumb. She put a carrot in her...
17: Whoa. Do tell.
18: Yeah, she said, oh, this carrot's like my boyfriend's... I'm gonna rub it all over my... I'm so gross. Then she ate it like Bugs Bunny.
17: What a hot mess. Hey, Emma, get it together, girl. Tyler, you are breaking news as always.
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0: that you control, that means that you can call 603-283-6160. That's 603-283-6160 to get in on the conversation with us. And you can change the subject. You can talk about what we're talking about. You can tell us we're wrong. That's your ride on Free Talk Live. And with you on Free Talk Live tonight, you've got me, Bonnie.
1: Mr. Penguin.
2: And Mark Edge.
0: And in the last segment, we just started talking about this story. It seems like a really big deal to me. I heard about it on a comedian's podcast, and I was like, oh my God, that sounds exactly like a Chris Penguin story. Like something that we need to talk about with you. Because you put Graphene OS on phones, right, that you sell?
1: Yeah.
0: And Graphene OS is an operating system that is free open source software, right? Completely?
1: Yeah, more or less.
0: And this person who was in a protester protesting Cop City in Atlanta, which is a big giant cop training center. I'd like to know more about that if the article gets into it. Let's see. This from theguardian.com. Well, the protester had it on his phone, and Graphene OS has a function where you can put in a different code other than your regular code, and it will wipe your phone. Chris said it does more.
1: Yeah, I mean, so it's distinguishing it from Android. Okay, so it's what they call a fork, which is basically a copy of something, but with changes. And those changes are things like it doesn't include the Google Play services, and it doesn't include the Google App Store, basically. Google, I think it's called Google Play is what it is. It's Google's App Store.
0: Yep.
1: So it doesn't include that. It doesn't include a bunch of things that are basically malicious components that is usually whenever you install Android or a manufacturer does, if they want to include the apps, Google App Store, for example, they have to install all these other malicious components that do things like spy on you and track you and things of that nature. And so, but the underlying code for Android sources are available, and they're under what are called free software licenses. And that basically means that you can more or less do what you want with it as long as you are any changes that you make to the code are also released to downstream users. And the downstream users in this case one of those users have forked Android and created their own version of Android, basically called Graphene OS, that doesn't have any of these malicious apps in it. And one of the features they added was a feature to what

0: then there's no possibility of this charge being brought, basically. And there's also no possibility of the charge of, like, lying, again, lying to a federal officer is also, you know, not possible.
1: They could have planted it in a notebook where the cops were going to take it, where it says, like, phone code.
0: Well, so one of the defenses against this probably is that he was compelled or he was made to believe that he was compelled to provide a code. And so that's probably, like, there's a decent chance that that is going to be used in his defense or something along those lines, because you can't be compelled to speak, basically. He had asked for a lawyer at the top, but prior to him being told he has to give basically his code to the officer. And the reason the officer said the way the officer worded it, I believe, was something along the lines of, like, we have a right to your phone or something like that.
1: You heard about this already? You're saying in this
0: case?
1: So
0: I've read the story or a version of the story, and this is what happened, basically. So he was kind of made to believe that he had to provide them a code. And so that would constitute, you know, compelled speech, which they can't do, basically. There are certain things that they can do at the border that they would need a warrant for under ordinary circumstances. For example, they can seize the device. They do have a right to search it, but that doesn't necessarily mean that you have any obligation to assist them in that search. And so you can refuse, and they will then seize the phone try and get access to it. They'll send it off to a forensics lab and try and gain access to it. They will fail in this particular situation probably because the phone, as long as the phone is off, they won't be able to gain access to it because it's encrypted. Now, if the phone was on, their forensics people might be able to gain access to it even with the passcode. He could have done this in a way that would have been basically impossible for them to gain access to his stuff. He probably was not as knowledgeable, you know, as, you know, maybe a more technical person or somebody who is, you know, just generally more knowledgeable about their rights and things. But yeah, I mean, generally speaking, you shouldn't, you know, traverse the border, you know, with anything that you wouldn't want the government to see, basically. That's just a general.
1: In this case, he was put on a terrorism watch list because of his alleged association with the movement against Cop City, which is crazy. That shouldn't be okay.
0: Yeah, obviously not. There's probably a problem there too. But their justification they were using was actually child porn, which there was no reason. There was no articulable reason that that argument didn't make any sense at all.
2: Because they always do.
0: Yeah,
2: we got to check this phone because there might be. Right. You know, C-SPAM on it.
0: Yeah.
2: I think this is an important case, and that's why I'm interested in it. I feel bad for this person being held up as, this person's life is being used as a shield for our own liberties.
0: Absolutely.
2: Because we need to know the answer to the question, exactly how much information do I have to give as an American citizen who has a right to enter this country,
0: yep.
2: Do I have to give a Customs and Border Patrol agent at the border?
0: No, you don't. They cannot compel speech because they don't even know that you know the password in the first place, right? Like, it could be a phone, but you don't necessarily.
2: He could have accidentally given a code that wiped the phone.
0: Exactly. Like, and this is another part that, like, they would have to prove, like, in a courtroom. So he should definitely remain silent at this point because, they're going to have to prove that he knowingly provided a code to wipe the phone and it wasn't.
1: I mean, we always think that, and then people get charged with all kinds of thought crimes all the time anyway. So.
0: Sure, and they get convicted too.
1: Exactly.
0: Now, it's also worth pointing out that we know for a fact that they were not looking for child pornography. And the reason is because they've already stated that the reason that they pulled him out of line and interrogated him was because he was on this, you know, terrorist list that makes no sense because there's no evidence of terrorism either, but this is one of the ways the government, you know, tries to, well, one is accusing you of things of crimes that you didn't actually commit and they know it, like child pornography. But they try and use that to coerce you into talking, right? And of course, the other thing is they like to use the word terrorism, even though most of the people who are on the terrorism lists aren't terrorists and have never even ever had a thought of terrorism. But they're using this because they're using it to coerce people into, you know, providing them access to stuff that they don't have any obligation to provide them access to. You know, if you

0: hey, I'm not going to give you my password, or do you just remain silent, they're going to accuse you of being a pedophile. And it's like most people don't want people thinking they're a pedophile, so they surrender their code, even though they're not looking for child porn. And so, yeah, I mean, you have to have a solid understanding, and you also have to have, you have to be a man, trying to use that figuratively and say this on the air. But yeah, I mean, you basically have to be a man and, stand up for your rights. When agents are, trying to,
1: yeah, it was like they had already inspected his phone, it's saying in this article, and then they took him into a room with several chairs and a camera and a microphone, and several agents began a secondary inspection, but all their questions were centered on child sexual abuse images. That would be really, kind of scary to a lot of people.
0: And one of the other reasons they do that is because...
2: I'm scared just hearing it.
0: It's going to also taint the jury. So, for example, they're going to... Yeah. It's going to make the jury think that you're some sort of pedophile when you start, when this goes to court.
1: Yeah.
0: And it's like, obviously, that there's no... That's not why this case is here before the court, but they can bring that up now, and it's like... And it gives the jury this impression that they're going after this bad person. And it's like, and of course, as soon as you say the word child porn, or pedophile or anything like that, it doesn't matter, that there's no evidence for it. It's juries convict just, unfortunately, juries are terrible. And they will convict no matter what the evidence shows. The evidence can show that this was just a false accusation, and juries will still convict because the people, sadly, the mindset of most people is like, well, he might have been a pedophile. Well, yeah, you might have been a pedophile too, but you're going to convict yourself even though you know you're not. Like, does that make any sense? No, it doesn't. But there's another thought that I've heard people say, and it's like, well, even if he's not a pedophile, he's it's karma or something like that. I have to convict because. He probably did something else bad. It's like in his life or something. We're seriously? But this is a very religious, as somebody who's very, you might be more familiar with this, Bonnie, maybe you too, Mark, but somebody who is very religious, this is sort of, the religious, I think religious justification for why juries often convict people who they know are innocent. And it's along the lines of, basically, bad people are, you wouldn't be here if you weren't a bad person. And so
2: Chris, I disagree, and I'm going to call the autism alert on this one.
0: No, go for it.
2: The reason is because human beings suck at being good. Okay. We value way above truth. We value social cohesion. And there's so there were some tests done, and this just shows you how wildly crazy it was. They were shown pictures. There were called five people at a table. Four of them were not test subjects. One was a test subject. They show the first person this color, right? And it's obviously blue.
0: Yeah.
2: And then everybody at the table says it's red, it's red, it's red, it's red. And it gets around to the person who's actually the test subject. And about half of the time, that person said, it's red. It's a different color than it actually was.
0: So Mark, now, what you're saying is that's what you're saying is 100% true, but it's not just that. It's a combination of these things, right?
2: Sure.
0: Yeah.
1: Well, do have a caller on the line. Can we come back to this in a bit?
0: Sure.
1: We have David Lee from Colorado on the line. David Lee, you're on Free Talk Live. What's on your mind?
3: I have an update about the New Hampshire Liberty Alliance.
1: Oh, okay. What's the update?
3: Although it's not all that recent. I just learned about it this week. I thought it was interesting enough to share. This is the organization that sort of rates all the New Hampshire politicians, and this is probably the first organization that the Free Staters set up when they first started moving to New Hampshire. Really set it up before really hardly anyone had moved, actually.
0: Yeah, I don't even know if this is completely Free Stater set up. It was, I think it was a combination of Free Staters, if my memory is correct.
3: I feel like
0: the non-Free Staters.
3: Rachel Mills was involved, and I think Adam Rick was, although he made his own separate one. I don't know.
2: Certainly the great Don Gorman.
3: Yes, I would. Yeah, that's true. Anyway, I was just watching a speech by Melissa Cream, who I guess she was running it when at the time when the speech was filmed. This was probably about a year ago. But apparently two things. I guess they started doing charity work. Did you guys know anything about this?
2: No.
0: New Hampshire Liberty Alliance is doing charity work, like outside of like their normal stuff?
1: No, I haven't.
3: Yeah.
0: Interesting. I hadn't heard about this. What is it? What are they doing? This seems weird.
3: Someone had a fire or something like that, and they gave them aid and financial aid and stuff like that. So I don't know if that's something they're doing regularly now or not. Huh. I guess it's a sign of growth. And the other thing was she mentioned that you guys may already know this, but apparently they have been, as of when she was giving the speech, the New Hampshire Senate has been refusing to do roll calls for the most part.
0: Isn't that pretty typical?
1: The Senate?
3: I didn't know this. They're not able to track. People aren't able to track the votes of the senators.
1: Oh.
0: Yeah, I think it's. Well, isn't it because you need like two reps or something, and they just haven't been able to, two or three reps or something, and they haven't been able to get those numbers because there's only, 24 senators, I think, and then a New Hampshire Senate, and we've only had like, up until recently we haven't had any libertarians in the Senate, and
1: yeah,
0: now we have like
1: 24.
0: Somewhere between two and five, depending on how, how.
2: So Dave. This is a good problem to have, which is to say that libertarians are so much a part of the conversation in Concord, that now they have to do politics in order to get the things they want to do to get, right. That kind of thing. So yeah. We all know that politics is ugly and yucky, right? And now, instead of just being the lone amount of people that are voting in a principled way or whatever, we have these situations where leadership believes that the NHLA's rating system actually gets in the way of them getting more liberty-oriented stuff. Now, I'm not saying that's true or that's false. What I'm saying is that that is what they say, is that essentially – when they don't have these roll call votes, that they're able to get people who would otherwise vote in a libertarian fashion to vote in a what the NHLA might call a non-libertarian fashion in order to get something that they want down the line.
0: This all has to do with accountability. So in the House, there's always enough libertarians to force a roll call, I believe is what the story, sort of the situation is. And so they do. And that's how come, the New Hampshire Liberty Alliance is able to basically keep tabs on, and give the Congress critters a rating in the House. But in the Senate, that's not unfortunately been the case. Again, this is my understanding. And if anybody thinks I'm mistaken about something, feel free to point it out.
3: So this is the first time I've heard anyone say that they're hiding their votes to protect themselves from libertarians. Where did you hear that?
2: Yeah. So I'm not telling you. I love you, but I'm not telling you. So let's say, for the sake of, let's say there's a secession vote that comes up. This is a good one. The secession vote comes up and says that, hey, the right of the people of New Hampshire to vote on a secession bill. Now, you and I would say it is the right of the people to vote on secession for the state of New Hampshire because we're libertarians. We believe that it is a right of the citizens of New Hampshire. However, there are many people within the government of New Hampshire that don't think that's a great idea to even give the option. We should even make national news that we're doing such a thing. So they would be willing to trade things if they thought this bill might even have a chance of passing. They'd be willing to trade some things. You know, how about a guarantee that we never, force seatbelts? Would you be willing to trade that right now for this vote? And then the libertarian says, that knows that it's not going to pass anyway, that voting on this is meaningless. They trade their meaningless vote for something meaningful, and that's politics, right? Is it good? No. But it is so.
3: Yeah. Well, the other thing is that you're right. What you were saying before, it only takes one senator and 1 second to get a roll call vote, and they can't even pull that off. So there's something going on in the Senate. I don't know how long it's been going on, but it smells dirty.
0: I mean, this is the history. I mean, the Senate is the least libertarian in the of the. you know, this, it's been the least libertarian the entire time that we've been in New Hampshire.
1: Yeah, probably worse than the governor.
2: Don Gorman referred to the New Hampshire Senate as a terrorist organization.
0: Yeah, the Senate is a cesspool, you know, when it comes to, you know, liberty. And unfortunately, we've been, I mean, it's been getting better. Don't get me wrong. We actually have made less progress in the House over the last 5 years, and we made a lot of progress in the Senate. Because even a single senator there's 400, 400 reps in the House, in the New Hampshire House. So if we get a couple of House reps, it makes things a little bit better. But if we get even a single senator in the Senate, then, you know, when there's only 24 of them, well, you know, that's as a percentage, that's, you know, that's a lot more progress than a single senator, or I'm sorry, a single rep in the House, you know, additional rep in the House.
3: We did have a libertarian senator for maybe, I don't know, 4 years or so, Jim Forsythe, but he died in a sporting accident about 5 years ago.
0: When was he a senator? In the New Hampshire House, how long ago was it?
3: Roughly the 2014 era.
1: Oh, okay. I know he was doing sound money stuff.
0: I was not aware of that, because my understanding was that our first libertarian senator was only of like maybe 5 years ago or something like that, and now we have like somewhere between 2 and 5, depending on who you ask and depending on, you know, who you consider to be a, you know, libertarian, basically.
3: Yeah, Jim was a longtime local Ron Paul guy, but Keith Murphy, I think, is the one you're talking about now. He's an actual free skater around 05. That's where things stand in the Senate as of a year ago.
0: Yeah, I think what it is it's something like two of them are free skaters now, and like, or they were a couple years ago anyway, when I heard about it, and it was like maybe three of them were not, but they lean libertarian, something like that. So like, it's a pseudo five, maybe two more solid.
1: Wow. NHLA is announcing that they have 45 candidates who are running in contested primary elections that they're endorsing. That means there are even more than that that are running, but just those people aren't in contested primary elections. I'm just looking at their website here. That's for state rep, of course. That's a good amount. I wonder if it's, like, gone up every year or every 2 years. Well, more Free Talk Live coming up, 603-283-6160. Thank you for the call, Dave Ridley. 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
4: Is secession constitutional? Does it matter? After all, independence from a union or empire is rarely considered legal by the larger government. In 1776, it was certainly illegal for the colonists to violently rebel and secede from Great Britain, at least if you ask the British government. That secession was violent, whereas modern New Hampshire independence would be peaceful. The original secession involved colonists rebelling against their own king. In contrast, modern New Hampshire independence would involve a state exiting a union that it joined under a contract that has been thoroughly violated. In summary, there's nothing in the New Hampshire or U.S. constitutions that prohibits secession. Article 10 of the U.S. Constitution lists all of the actions that the states are prohibited from doing, and secession is nowhere to be found in Article 10. You can learn more about how we can peacefully divorce D.C. at nhindependence.org and join the movement at nhexit.us.
5: From Feature Story News in New York, I'm Mitch McCann with the Week in Review. U.S. President Donald Trump confirmed this week that he plans to meet North Korean leader Kim Jong-un this year, with a possible summit on the sidelines of the APEC gathering in November. Pyongyang has so far poured cold water on the prospect of talks, with Kim Jong-un's sister, Kim Yo-jong, saying she is not aware of any communication between the two nations. President Trump's confirmation comes as he faces criticism over his decision to cut short joint military drills with South Korea. Nick Harper reports from Washington.
6: To get a denuclearization deal done with North Korea would be a huge foreign policy win, a huge win for any president at any point in their presidency. But Donald Trump is currently a president who looks like a president who needs a foreign policy win. His Gaza peace deal was signed and delivered last year, but it's limping along. It hasn't really come to fruition.
5: Prince Harry and Meghan Markle have revealed they plan to move back to Britain later this month, ending more than 6 years of self-imposed exile from the United Kingdom. The couple's children, Prince Archie and Princess Lilibet, have been enrolled at British schools ahead of the new term in September, and the family will live at a private residence outside London. King Charles is said to welcome the chance to see more of his son's family, though the couple will not return as working members of the royal family. Ollie Barrett reports from London.
7: This was a surprise even to the King, as far as we understand it, who we believe was told about this move on Sunday. It doesn't mean that Harry or Meghan are likely to resume their roles as part of the working royal family, but we do understand from royal sources that King Charles welcomes the opportunity to see more of Harry and Meghan.
5: China this week publicly rejected Washington's sanctions campaign against Iran, ordering Chinese companies not to comply with US measures targeting five refineries accused of buying Iranian oil. Donald Trump launched what he called an unprecedented economic operation against Tehran, warning that any country offering Iran a lifeline would face severe financial retaliation. US Treasury Secretary Scott Bessent has called on American allies to choose sides, describing the plan as the toughest sanctions in history. Jagruti Dave reports from Washington.
8: What we do know is that the president is calling it an economic D-Day and is saying that there will be tremendous economic consequences for any countries that effectively do business with Iran. The language in that social media post that Donald Trump issued suggests that there would be secondary sanctions on countries that buy Iranian oils.
5: And finally this week, Moderna and Merck have announced the first ever positive Phase 3 results for a personalized mRNA cancer vaccine in melanoma patients. It's a breakthrough that has sent both companies' share prices sharply higher. From Feature Story News in New York, I'm Mitch McCann, and that was The Week in Review.
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0: And we never started talking about this privacy issue, this article from Reason.com. Flock safety, Flock cameras, Flock safety, whatever they want to call themselves, the cameras that are, you know, all over the country nowadays watching you and helping cops.
1: Why are you so critical, Bonnie? Don't you want safety?
0: No. Not from these people.
1: Yeah, the safety at the price of liberty is well, what's the quote? Was it Franklin, was it? Something
0: people
1: about...
0: People who want safety over liberty
1: deserve
0: no.
1: Neither. Yeah, something like that, yeah.
0: I said noth, as in, like, I mixed up neither and both. Wow, that was pretty crazy. Flock Safety's new privacy rules do little to ease concerns over ALPR surveillance. So ALPR, I forget what it stands for, but that's the automatic license plate reader.
1: Recognition system, I think.
0: So it says the company's attempts to protect Americans' privacy will do nothing to protect innocent people from warrantless mass surveillance, says an Institute for Justice attorney. Amid mounting public backlash, Flock Safety, the largest provider of automatic license plate readers in the United States, released a statement on Thursday touting new policies, quote, strengthening privacy, accountability, and security, unquote. But the changes still fail to address the constitutional concerns held by civil liberty and privacy advocates.
1: Yeah, the humorous part is even the civil liberties privacy advocates are like they're not even anywhere near strong enough. Mm-hmm. Well, keep going with the article. Is this one
0: constitution
1: guy
0: advocates.
1: Is just yeah, like no, like they're like they want to do something to solve the problem, but it's like it's only it does a little bit, like it doesn't even really solve the problem. It's like that's nowhere near enough. But keep going, we haven't even gotten to that part of the story.
0: Over the last few weeks, debate over ALPR systems has reached a new high. Privacy and data security concerns over the mass surveillance technology have prompted an anti-Flock movement, including websites that map more than 130,000 ALPR cameras across the country, and a search engine that can find whether a particular license plate number has been looked up in Flock's database by a cop, by the way. And that's called HaveIBeenFlocked.com.
1: Yeah, it's not a complete database. It's just a database of those...
0: Of what they have.
1: Of what they've been able to get through, like, Freedom of Information Act type requests.
0: Yep.
1: Some
0: departments are, like, redacting heavily their stuff that they're mandated to report and stuff like that.
1: Yep.
0: It's really dirty stuff. So... In at least 23 states, activists have resorted to destroying the tech, according to The Guardian. And in July, over 20 local jurisdictions canceled their contracts with Flock Safety entirely. Adding fuel to the anti-Flock fire, reports began streaming in on the growing number of police misusing ALPR data, including conducting wrongful stops at gunpoint and using the data for purposes unrelated to law enforcement, such as stalking romantic interests, which has been happening ways before Flock existed.
1: The people have to understand is the error rates, and it's not whenever a cop is alerted to somebody saying having a warrant, right, and they're some sort of dangerous felon, they pull their guns on this person, that is they're making the assumption that the license plate matches, you know, the data in their system and that is correct, and that's often not the case. And even it's really bad because you could have a error rate where you're actually putting more people in jeopardy, in harm's way, than you are catching actual people who are, you know, justifiably, you know, wanted for some sort of violent crime. So, I mean, it's you're going to end up with that type of situation when you're scanning every single license plate because the error rate's going to be huge.
0: Hmm.
1: Or they also call it the false positive rate, basically.
0: Yeah, but this is a little different. This is like they're just straight up using their... data to stalk romantic interests.
1: Right. But that's what I'm saying is there's like two separate, entirely separate issues here of why people should be opposed to this. It's not simply, you know, that, you know, a handful of, you know, cops are misusing the system. Mm. It's that the majority of the problems stem from the fact that the cops are using the system correctly and they're putting people's lives into danger by, you know, pulling out guns on people who are, they innocent think are violent yeah. offenders of some kind, but in reality, they're not. It's just because the license plate either came up incorrect in their system. For example, the system doesn't detect like O's and zero like correctly, or, and so you end up with people who they think are, they think it's a license plate of somebody who it's not.
0: Yeah.
1: And so they're pulling over families and, you know, people with babies, and they're doing it at gunpoint. You mm-hmm. know, normally cops don't come up to you at gunpoint, but when they think you're a violent felon who's wanted, they come up to you at gunpoint. And in many instances, you know, it just takes one, you know, wrong move of the arm, or a cop thinking that you're going for a gun or something like that, even if you're not, even if you're doing everything right, for somebody to get killed. And so you end up with, you know, people getting killed over, you know, that are completely innocent. And this is why one of the reasons why these systems are actually extremely dangerous, you know, to implement in the first place. The cops are going to justify them, you know, because they're catching, you know, bad guys. But the reality is, if you're also killing people, you know, innocent people in the process because of it, you know, because of imperfection in the system and or bad data that's being entered into the system by other departments, which is another entirely different problem, but it's also another part of the problem. So there's like at least three different things here that we're sort of describing, that all combine together to make it a huge problem.
0: Says the Institute for Justice, a nonprofit law firm that fights for strong Fourth Amendment rights, has tracked over 100 incidents of ALPR abuse so far. And it's going to be way bigger if it's if we're also just counting like the stakes, like you're pointing
1: out. And that's just what they're tracking. That's not mm-hmm. that's not all of the abuse. It's
0: that
1: just
0: they found out
1: yeah
0: about.
1: What they know about. It's what they're able to find.
0: In response, Flock Safety recently announced new data security policies. The reforms include lowering the default data retention window from 30 to 7 days, so holding on to data. The data is tagged for preservation, making the company's auditing tools mandatory for all customers, and requiring case numbers for all law enforcement searches. Oh, that's a good one. So that way that cops can't just like search you up because they think you're hot or something and want to know about you.
1: The problem is that one of the problems they have is that the cops are entering false information into the system in the first place, or very vague information. You know, like they'll put, I don't even know what an example is of what they would put in, but they'll put in like investigation. Yeah, that's a good example, I think, of what they're doing is they'll type in why are you doing the search? And if the reason they're putting down is investigation, well, how do you audit that? You can't audit that. Or, I mean, I guess you could say, well, you could say they're committing a crime or violating the rules or something. But obviously there's no penalties going on here, because if there were penalties, then cops wouldn't be typing in words like investigation, as opposed to putting the actual reason for the, you know, for the search in the first place.
3: It doesn't take anything but a cursory thought on this. I mean, we have 10,000 years of evidence that when the watchers watch themselves, they abuse the systems that are put in place in order to create justice, that it doesn't take long for those that are supposed to dispense justice to dispense injustice on their own behalf. The reason the founding fathers picked up muskets and attached bayonets to them and then ran them through the king's men was because of this very problem. This is it. If you like flock cameras, and there are not very many of them, you're a redcoat.
1: Yeah, I mean, we have another problem too today, and that's the, you know, when the British ruled, and somebody went to trial, the chances of them being convicted were 1 in 10. Today, it's not 1 in 10; it's 9 in 10.
3: It's more than that.
1: If you get
3: arrested,
1: yeah, you're right. But Mark, the point that I'm trying to make a point here. The point that I'm making is that we've been brainwashed into thinking the police are good, the government is good, and it's not. It's the opposite of good. It's evil. And the difference between British rule and, you know, American rule, so to speak, is that we're under this false belief. You know, we've been brainwashed into thinking, you know, that because we're in power, so to speak, you know, that things, you know, only. It must be true, right? It must be true because we put these people into power, right? Through the system called voting and democracy. But that system has proven not to be very effective. It has not worked very well.
0: Yeah, but most people don't know that in America, and they think it's like synonymous with God.
1: I'm not pushing for a dictatorship or anything like that. That's not what I'm suggesting. I'm simply suggesting that the system that we have is terrible.
0: Yeah.
1: And we need to be more cautious, you know, about the people that we are, you know, advocating to be convict the person. Well, no, because how can I convict somebody when I know the state is lying? You know, when I know the prosecution's lying, I know the cops are lying. When all these people are lying about something, how can I, in good conscience, you know, vote to convict somebody? They might be guilty, but it doesn't matter, because they're just as, we have no idea. We have no way of knowing if they're guilty, right? And so you're just as likely to convict, maybe even more likely to convict an innocent person as a consequence, because you never know, because the cops are so.
0: And, you know, they really rely, you know, on the fact that, like, most people won't have to interact with the court system themselves.
1: Right. It is.
0: So they have no idea that going to court isn't like a fact-finding mission. It's not.
1: No.
0: It's a lying and putting on a show competition.
1: It's a lot of lying and scheming, is what it comes down to. It's a lot of playing games. And this is both the defense lawyers and the prosecution. It's both sides. Mm-hmm. And, you know, I don't know if you can blame, you know, the defense lawyers in the sense that there's not enough safeguards in the system itself. When prosecutors do things that they shouldn't, they should be dismissed, but they have immunity and you basically can't do anything to a prosecutor. And I think that's part of the problem. That's a mistake. We need to hold prosecutors and judges accountable for, when they make bad calls, basically.
0: Well, we do have a caller.
3: Well, when you gamble, the house has the chance of losing as much money as the gambler, right? Now, we all know that the gaming systems are set up so that the house wins more often than the gambler, but if I bet on the roulette wheel, red or black, according to Wesley Snipes, I should always bet on black. If I bet on black and it comes up black, I win double my money back. But when the prosecutor loses a court case, he goes home. When the defendant loses a court case, he goes to prison. This is not a fair system.
0: Well, I think we should go see what the caller has on his mind. Unscreened caller, you're on Free Talk Live. What's on your mind?
4: You know how you fight an invasion of privacy?
0: How?
4: With more invasion of privacy.
0: Skeeter.
4: You know why you're mad about the court system?
0: Skeeter doesn't believe in privacy.
4: About the court system?
0: What's wrong with the court system?
4: It's totally inefficient. All the corruption you talk about is from privacy. It's not because of it. It's not because of transparency.
0: You're right. The government shouldn't have any privacy.
1: There's a difference between individuals and government, right? You need transparency in government. You don't want that in personal matters of, like, you know, like individual at an individual level.
4: Why? What's the reason for suppressing?
0: Because humans created.
3: I'll give you a reason right off the bat. What if employers don't want to hire somebody with diabetes because it'll drive up their insurance rates? And should all my records just be wide open, Skeeter?
4: Yeah, that sounds like increasing productivity, doesn't it?
3: It sounds insane.
4: You want employees. To be able to conceal their health records in order to pass on the expensive cost of their health care to their employers?
3: Who is under this system? I want to not be not hired because of some health issue.
4: You're also not looking at the benefits of a truly transparent system.
3: Skeeter, if you want a truly transparent system, why don't you move to one? Why in the world would you come to a country where the founders said that you have a right to privacy and then try to change it? Isn't your whole thing that you think the government is, you know, good the way it is? And now you want to change this. It just proves you're a statist.
4: I'm a capitalist, Mark. Is decided by the market.
3: What capital do you have? What factory have you opened?
4: What factory have you opened? You just got rich off Bitcoin.
3: I didn't claim to be a capitalist.
4: Roger Ver gave you some Bitcoin.
1: Oh my God.
0: Do you want to move on to a new caller?
1: Yeah, definitely. This is, he is just so hard to listen to. Like, right. I mean, I don't.
0: I haven't had to deal with him a long time. He doesn't like to call when I'm on anymore, which is great. All right, bye, Scooter.
1: I like having conversations with people who disagree with me, but like, you gotta have a conversation. You can't just laugh and, yeah.
0: We have someone else on the phone. I forget what name you go by.
1: Hopefully somebody you can actually have a conversation.
0: Caller. What's on your mind? What's your name? Sorry.
5: Well, I was just calling. It's Matthew. It's kind of weird because I think a lot of people are freaking out about Flock, but I think Flock is a red herring because, like, the government already knows where you are because they track your cell phones, they track your wearables. Like, they know where you are, and, like, people get bent out of shape because they're like, oh, they're reading your license plate. So it's like Google cell phone companies, they all track you.
0: Yeah.
5: And no one talks about it. And people are getting freaked out because they're like, oh, well, they're taking pictures of my license plate. And it's like, well, I mean, you also have a Garmin watch or whatever it is that's being tracked by ISPs, cell phone providers. They all know where you are. And if the government asks where you've been, all those companies will bend over backwards and just get all of your data.
1: Well, you know,
5: any government agency.
1: I think you on one hand you bring up a good point, but I think the counterpoint is you also don't have to have carry a cell phone on you, right? And I don't, for one. Or I don't carry one with a modem that's on or something of that nature. Anyway, the point that I'm making is those are things that, like, you at least have some control over. You don't have any control over a license plate being on your vehicle or not, for the most part. If you don't put one on your car, they at gunpoint will arrest you and throw you in a cage, right?
5: You can either you can go in someone else's car, you can take an Uber, you can ride a bike.
0: So what you're saying is your freedom is restricted.
1: I mean, to some degree, that you're right. I mean, there are some steps you can potentially take to mitigate some of these issues, but only to a certain degree, right? Like, I can't drive to New Jersey. I mean, I'm sorry. I can't walk to New Jersey or bike to New Jersey. I mean, maybe some people kind of. I can't personally. But the point that I'm making is that, like, there's everybody sort of has almost everybody's going to come up against a limit at some point. Now, I certainly don't disagree that if things are, you know, if it's a one time thing, or you could probably build up to a point where you could do it, right? I know people who have biked up from Florida to New Hampshire, right? Don't get me wrong, with very little money and managed to do it. But there's always that sort of that circumstance there, right?
5: Well, I mean, you can take a bus to New Jersey and
1: sure, no, well, but you, I, there's you there's also tracking
5: game all you want.
1: There's also tracking
0: yeah.
1: going on
0: yeah,
1: there.
0: Like you have to have a buy a ticket.
3: You know? I have a choice if I want to give my information to Google or not. I'm yeah. trading things for that. I really don't have much of a choice and don't forget the government demands that I pay for these roads, whether I drive on them or not.
1: Yeah.
3: Google has never demanded my money from me. There's some difference in what you're saying. Sure, Google will turn over the information I have to the state whatever I've given to them. But Google doesn't really care if I turn it over or not. I can buy one of these phones, I don't know what kind, I can't remember what the operating system was we just talked about.
0: Graphene OS.
1: Yeah.
0: No, go ahead. Graphene OS.
1: Yeah.
3: Graphene OS. I can have that if I want. So, you know, there are choices that you can make. You don't have to willingly give up your information. True enough, Americans do give their information up, but it shows how little they trust the state when they say, look, I'll give my information to Google, but I won't give it to the county of Chippewa.
0: Sounds real.
5: Well, I think the weird part, though, is that, like, a lot of people don't realize that, like, the Google Street View cameras that go around, they pick up Wi-Fi access points. And so, like, and then everyone records all the MAC addresses of all the devices that are using. And so if you have the wherewithal, like, I'm pretty much, Chris is the only one who's probably immune to this. But, like, if you have a smart device in your pocket, you are being tracked everywhere you go. And even if you even if it's not the police that are taking that data, they can always use parallel construction. And just by knowing the answer, they'll figure out a way to legally get the information they need to pin you down for a made up crime.
1: I mean, this is, I think what you're saying is in a large part it's correct. It's not like incorrect. It's, and the question is, I think more or less we need to deal with not just one issue, not just Flock.
0: Yeah.
1: Flock is just the issue that people are getting upset over.
0: I'm actually glad that so many people are upset about Flock because of what he's saying. Because every time people talk about, I heard this story where they found out that person had just drove past my house. I think somebody brought it up on the show yesterday. They found out somebody had just drove past their house because Flock cameras caught it. Well, I was even thinking then, I was like, it would probably take a little longer, but the government could get that information through his cell phone anyway.
1: Yeah.
0: But it's a good thing that people are hearing about this Flock stuff, and it's so in your face wrong that it's getting people to think about such ideas. You know what I mean?
1: So it's also worth noting that there are other fights on this. So, for example, there's something called geofencing, and I think there's been some good rulings on this, although I don't know if they hit the Supreme Court, but and at least certain circuits, so certain parts of the United States anyway. The law of the land, I believe, is that geofence warrants are basically illegal. So a prosecutor it would be like a cop can't just go and request all of the people who were, you know, all the cell phone records of all the people that were in a given area during a certain period of time. That's an illegal search, right? While there's certainly truth to the government has done these things, it is also, those things are also being objected to and fought, and in some instances, at least.
0: And two wrongs don't make a right. Yeah. It's not like, Flock is fine because. Right. I'm not sure that that's what Matthew was trying to say. Maybe I should cut him off.
1: Maybe not. Well, it does really sound kind of like what he was saying, though. And it's like we need to fight these things on all the different levels, all of the different abuses. This is why I continue to fight against the concept of license plates and driver's licenses and social security numbers. I don't think we should have any of these things. These are all things that have been abused by law enforcement, and it's getting even worse year after year after year. While you may be able to make an argument of, you know, license plates are a good thing, for example, to catch, you know, criminals that are driving away from a robbery. The problem is that that's not how they're usually used. They're usually used to track they're being used to track innocent people. The 99% of the tracking that's going on is of innocent people. It's not of criminals. So when the harm is occurring to non-criminals, what justification could you possibly have for continuing to have something or mandate something, you know, a number be attached to a vehicle?
0: It's all bad stuff.
1: It is. It really is. But people have grown accustomed to, because that's what they've known all their life. And they think that, if we get rid of driver's licenses and, license plates, how are you going to, you know, pull people over for speeding? It's like you can pull somebody over for speeding without a driver's license and a license plate.
3: People for bank robberies, I think, is what people generally think.
1: Yeah, and I mean, it's not the only way to identify somebody is with a license plate, and somebody who's robbing a bank can also take the license plate off the vehicle, right? I mean,
3: to the point is that you don't need to renew a license plate every single year in order to identify a vehicle with a plate, right?
1: Right.
3: So Montana has this plate policy where if the vehicle's 10 years old, you just get this kind of antique plate. And it just stays in the vehicle. It's you don't have to renew
1: it's
3: it
1: It's not antique plate. Most states have that. But it's a lifetime registration. So after the 10-year mark.
0: Permanent plate, yeah.
1: Yeah, permanent plate.
3: And that just goes to show that it's just a tax scheme.
1: Yeah, it is. It is just a tax scheme.
3: You know,
1: it is.
3: So you want to drive a new car that's safer than some old rust bucket that might put you and your family in danger? Well, you're going to have to pay for that.
1: Hmm. You know, it's also worth noting that New Hampshire doesn't have any mandatory car insurance either. So, like, there's all sorts of reasons that people say safety, safety, safety. But it's like, hold on, wait a minute.
0: We don't have to buckle our seatbelts in New Hampshire.
1: Right, we don't have to buckle our seatbelts.
0: And we don't have higher rates of death.
1: Yeah.
0: Well, it's been Free Talk Live. 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

0: and Princess Lilibet have been enrolled at British schools ahead of the new term in September, and the family will live at a private residence outside London. King Charles is said to welcome the chance to see more of his son's family, though the couple will not return as working members of the royal family. Ollie Barrett reports from London.
1: This was a surprise even to the King, as far as we understand it, who we believe was told about this move on Sunday. It doesn't mean that Harry or Meghan are likely to resume their roles as part of the working royal family, but we do understand from royal sources that King Charles welcomes the opportunity to see more of Harry and Meghan.
0: China this week publicly rejected Washington's sanctions campaign against Iran, ordering Chinese companies not to comply with US measures targeting 5 refineries accused of buying Iranian oil. US President Donald Trump launched what he called an unprecedented economic operation against Tehran after nuclear talks collapsed, warning that any country offering Iran a lifeline would face severe financial retaliation. US Treasury Secretary Scott Bessent has called on American allies to choose sides, describing the plan as the toughest sanctions in history. Jagruti Dave reports from Washington.
2: What we do know is that the president is calling it an economic D-Day and is saying that there will be tremendous economic consequences for any countries that effectively do business with Iran. The language in that social media post that Donald Trump issued suggests that there would be secondary sanctions on countries that buy Iranian oils.
0: India and Japan have signed a maritime security cooperation pact during defence talks in New Delhi between the Indian defence minister and his Japanese counterpart. The two defence ministers have stressed the importance of a free and open Indo-Pacific, a theme that has defined the broader bilateral relationship in recent years. Ishan Garg in New Delhi says that the defence minister's remarks mirror commitments made at the highest political level.
3: They kind of echo similar sentiments that were made public by India's Prime Minister Narendra Modi and Japanese Prime Minister Sanae Takaichi when she visited New Delhi a few months ago. And the idea of a free and Indo-Pacific, that was very much central to India-Japan dialogues when the Prime Ministers met, and it's once again very central to the dialogue when the defence ministers are meeting. And now, analysts in New Delhi are saying that a partnership with Japan, India sees it not only as being limited to the field of defence, but it's a partnership that is going to go well beyond and has rather gone well beyond in the past few decades.
0: And the trial of Meta over alleged child harms from Instagram and Facebook began this week in Oakland, California, with opening statements from both sides taking place on Tuesday. 4 US states are seeking up to $1.4 trillion in damages, alleging the company knowingly designed its platforms to hook young users. Meta's chief executive Mark Zuckerberg is among the witnesses prosecutors plan to call during the 6-week trial. Iris Bitzer has more from San Francisco.
4: For Meta's part, its lawyers called the state's argument unsubstantiated and said that they were dealing with industry-wide challenges such as age verification, and that singling them out as being liable in this case was not fair. And they've repeatedly called the state's arguments overblown.
0: And finally this week, Moderna and Merck have announced the first ever positive Phase 3 results for a personalized mRNA cancer vaccine in melanoma patients. It's a breakthrough that has sent both companies' share prices sharply higher. From Feature Story News in New York, I'm Mitch McCann, and that was The Week in Review.
5: The Tallahassee Zoo, which faced a major budget crisis. Luckily, they were able to get both, keep guests and animals happy and stay profitable.
6: And that's thanks to the zoo's new director, Maxwell Jeffries.
7: Happy to be here. Thank you.
5: Good morning.
6: Now, what's the most profitable part of the zoo? The elephants, the tigers?
7: No. The gift shop, okay? Food court. But now, the entire zoo is the gift shop. So you come to the zoo, you look around, you see something you like, make me an offer. I'm a businessman. I want to make people happy. You're probably familiar with the old saying, don't feed the animals.
5: Oh, right, of course.
7: Okay, well, that's old-fashioned thinking. At our zoo, you can feed the animals.
5: Anything you want?
7: Anything you want. Oats, eggs, batteries, you name it. And we also invented a new tiered membership system. So for your standard membership, you go to the zoo, you get to see the animals. For your gold-level membership, you get to pick any two animals, make them fight each other. Yeah. And then with a platinum, you get 1 hour alone in the zoo. No questions asked. Yeah.
6: Wow.
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0: 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All you got to do is call the phone number 603-283-6160 and you can get your thoughts and ideas on the air with us. In the studio tonight, it's Stu,
1: Angelo,
2: and Jay Noon.
0: How's it going, guys?
2: It's going good.
0: Good.
2: I think I'm very optimistic about New Hampshire. You know, I got a homestead and we got lots of rain here. Everything's green and lush. We have lots of bees. I don't even have honey. I have no honey operation, no bees boxes, but like everywhere, just bumblebees and honeybees, just all pollinators.
0: Like, seems like they got a late start because I didn't see a lot of them early in the season, but they're everywhere.
2: I've had them right along. I thought they've been plentiful and fine, but I'm here. I listen to like the Canadian Prepper and this other guy at a Poplar Report, and they're talking about how people are saying there's no bees in Ohio. There's no bees in Indiana or Kansas, but this is all like where they have government subsidized corporate, you know, poison being sprayed all over all the crops.
0: Yeah.
2: One thing's really cool about New Hampshire, there's no federal government subsidies being used.
0: Yeah.
2: So there's very, even like the guys I buy my grain from my animals, they don't spray any Roundup because they don't qualify for any subsidies and it's not really worth it.
0: Yeah, it doesn't do a whole lot of good for the wheat, believe it or not.
2: Well, it does. Well, when it comes to the wheat, they only spray it on the wheat as a dequesicant. And I'm not even saying that word right, but to dry it.
0: Desiccant.
2: Desiccant, yes. To dry the wheat down, because when you have green forage essentially go through that combine, it jams it all up. And what happens is you lose a lot of the actual wheat berries go back onto the field because all the forage needs to be dry and brittle and break up into small pieces so the combine can separate the grain from the chaff.
0: That's why they time it so they got two sunny days in a row, so they hack it down and let it lay in the field, and then they harvest it 2 days later?
2: Well, that's the way it was done years ago. Now it's all cut at once. It's one pass. The combine cuts it standing, and then it goes through the machine. And this is why now they spray it with Roundup, glyphosate, also known as Agent Orange, two weeks before, so it kills any weeds, kills any other wheat that's come up in the wheat field, and it makes sure that the wheat's good and dead. But all the mature wheat that's ready for harvest has this gummy thing called gluten in it. And if you look at gluten under a magnifying glass, it looks like a ball of rubber bands. And who told me this was a former Cargill guy. Cargill is like, they can at one time control like 92% of the world's grain supply. They're huge, big, multinational, you know, crappy company.
0: For the listeners, almost everything you eat has something to do with Cargill.
2: Yeah. So anyways, they spray that wheat with the Agent Orange that gave a lot of people cancer from Vietnam that the government still, you know, the VA says it doesn't cause cancer because then they would have to like make settlements with all, you know, all these soldiers. Well, they're all pretty much dead now. Or Korean War, Vietnam, they probably used Agent Orange both places, but.
0: Yeah, the Vietnamese are still suffering pretty gnarly side effects from it.
2: Yep. It's a mineral inhibitor. So the plant gets everything dies. It's, you know, from it can't uptake any nutrients, a nutrient inhibitor. And so this is done to increase the yields essentially on your wheat. And, you know, just, you could take organic wheat and call it organic and spray it with Roundup and it's still considered organic in a lot of places and will be organic labeled. Because people who have like these irritable bowel syndromes and stuff, it's glyphosate. It's not wheat. You know, I have a little sister. She goes

0: and at least, well, at least, I mean, I hate to even think these words are coming out of my mouth, but it's like, it's not like it's a food product, so there's no regulations whatsoever on it, so they can just use tons of Roundup, and all these golf courses are essentially using Roundup Ready grass.
1: Yeah.
0: So they just go spray them all the time.
1: Yeah.
0: Like, it's...
1: I've done a bit of golf course work, and I definitely know what it smells like when they're out there spraying that stuff.
0: Yeah.
1: It is strong.
0: Yeah, that's bad stuff. But you can do things like, if people actually want to learn a bit, little bit about, if you're not living in New Hampshire and you're living in Ohio or Kansas or the Carolinas or all around all these peanut farms and stuff where they're using a lot of these chemicals, the whole Mississippi Valley of all that farmland is all of these chemicals. And that's why we have a dead zone in the Mississippi or in the Gulf of Mexico is, you know, at the Mississippi Delta is because government subsidized, you know, crop program, government crop subsidies, essentially. You couldn't have that Mississippi dead zone there unless it was, except for the government subsidies.
1: Hmm.
0: Because none of these farms would be using all of these synthetic fertilizers and all these chemicals except for the government, the crop insurance programs require Monsanto growing practices. So this guy, David Avocado Wolf, I met down in Acapulco, and then we went to one of his health and rejuvenation things in Florida last year. He's got some like real good products he sells. He's got a Telegram channel. It's actually really awesome. And you should check him out if you're looking to like detoxify your body. You know, he talks about using charcoal and, you know, all these other things you can do and, you know, water fast and dry fasting. He does a lot of stuff like that. And I don't know if you guys remember, I used to have, this like big nasty red welt in my forehead.
1: Mm-hmm.
0: And I actually started using a product called Green 85. The Chemical Free Body is the guy's website. His name is Tim James. I met him at Anarchapulco. And, yeah, I definitely had some gut issue happening with that, you know. Yeah, that, you know, my forehead was all broke out for, like, a couple years.
1: Interesting.
0: And, you know, those chemicalfreebody.com products helped, especially the Green 85. I actually have a promo code there, J-A-Y. I think you get like 10% off or something if you use that in that website. But yeah, that was a good product. So there's a lot of things we can do to, you know, detoxify ourselves. And, you know, it's pretty hard to avoid the chemtrails. You know, you might not even live next to a golf course, but there might be one a few miles away that's like, you know, upwind or downwind from you. You know, it's blown all the stuff there. Or maybe there's one, you know, up the river that, you know, supplies the wells around the, you know, for the municipal water supply where you live.
2: I knew a guy that lost everything that way. He did organic potatoes, but he had drift. And when they came and tested his soil, they took him for fraud, took everything from him. Because his soil had tested too high.
0: For like chemical content?
2: Yeah.
0: Yep.
2: Yeah. Yeah, he lost everything.
0: Yeah.
2: And that's because people, you know, 5 miles down the road were spraying. Got drifted.
1: They've done that to a ton of people.
0: That's
1: their standard operating procedure at this point.
0: Well, there's stories where, and this is, you know, you can look this up. It went to the Supreme Court, and Clarence Thomas was like, he was a Monsanto PR attorney long before he was a Supreme Court justice. But I believe that he heard this case, and he should have, you know, this conflict of interest, he should have recused himself from the case. But anyways, so what was happening is, you know, Monsanto would just go and crop dust some farmers' fields that weren't even, you know, had no authority to be crop dusting them with Roundup.
1: Yep.
0: And see that 20% of their corn didn't die. And they would say, hey, you didn't pay us, you know, for our, you know, whatever, trademarked, patented, you know, genetics. And we know you have it because we sprayed it with Roundup and 20% of it lives. So we need that royalty payment. And the farmers are like, you know, go to hell to Monsanto. So Monsanto literally sues them out of their farms.
1: Yeah.
0: And so one of these cases went to the Supreme Court, and the Supreme Court agreed with Monsanto. Yes, if you're using your genetics, you have to pay it. And what it was is this guy was like reusing his own seeds. They'd been using for generations. But the way corn works, if you got, you know, 1,000 acres of corn and your neighbor's got 1,000 acres of corn, that they mix genetically. And so I compare this to

0: if I have a yellow house and my neighbor paints his house purple and a whole bunch of purple dots, purple overspray comes over and hits my house, my neighbor being like, hey, you need to pay me for all that paint I got on your house, yeah, and then suing me and winning.
1: Yep.
0: This is basically, you know, the same thing
1: exactly
0: with Monsanto. Yeah. So, the last time I called into the show was on February 22nd of this year. And it was about, I guess, right about 6 months ago. Because, yeah, it's August. And that was...
1: August 22nd.
0: Oh, is it really?
1: Yeah.
0: I guess, yeah. So, I was in Puerto Vallarta, Mexico, and that was during that cartel war, yeah, or show, let's call it.
2: That seemed like an interesting time.
0: It was pretty interesting. I actually did a lot of research on what went down there and what was going on. I had just stumbled upon this Year of the Fire Horse, which started February 17th, and on February 22nd, the Mexican cartel, or the Mexican government, along with the U.S. government, I guess, allegedly took out this guy named El Mencho. And El Mencho was born February 17th, 1966, which was the last Fire Horse year, 60 years ago. So if you guys look in the Chinese calendar, like every 12 years, there's like a horse year, there's like a goat year, there's, yeah, a pig, there's a rat. And then every 60 years, for example, there's a fire horse. So in Chinese astrology, there is all of these elements. So there's fire, there's water, there's earth, there's metal, and there's wood. I think I got all those correct. Maybe there's air in there somewhere too, but there's definitely metal, like metal and wood. But in the in a fire horse year or a fire dragon year, there can be fire whatever years. It basically means that there's no water in the elemental chart. There's nothing to put the fire out. And as I was researching this, I read that a lot of Chinese and Japanese families, Oriental families, would purposely not have children during a fire horse year because they were so worried that if they had a girl, she'd be so strong-headed that nobody would marry her. So this is the thing with the fire horse year. And people who are born during these fire horse years, they have a lot of power. So El Mencho was born during the fire horse year. And when I came home from Mexico, I was working with a group of guys. One of the guys I worked with, I'm not going to say his name, he grew up with El Mencho. He's like 2 years older than El Mencho. El Mencho grew up in San Francisco. Mm-hmm. And this guy told me that El Mencho, that his father actually moved them out of this section of San Francisco they lived in to get his children away from El Mencho and his crew because they were constantly getting in trouble. So El Mencho was like in and out of like juvenile detention centers, and he was like 15, 16 years old, and I forget what his real name is, but he went to prison for a jail for a little stint for dealing drugs. And then when he came back out, he was all Mexican cartel. Because essentially, the prisons in California, Texas, is like pretty much all cartel, you know, influence, Mexican cartel. So this guy became the leader of essentially the Mexican cartels, most of them. There's several Mexican cartels. And the story is that like, he's the kingpin, the boss of it. And then other people like, oh, no, he was just a new Jalisco new generation Jalisco cartel. But what was interesting is he died like a week into the fire horse year, and he was born in the last fire horse year, so he had this like 60-year arc. And another kind of interesting thing to go along with this is silver was removed from the currency essentially 1966 was the first year that there was no silver in any minted currency. 60 years ago. So we've been off the silver standard essentially for, you know, that 60-year arc. Hopefully something happens to where we go back to a silver standard like this fiat stuff, kind of everybody loses faith in it and stops trading. That would be cool. But, you know, who knows? But if you guys are kind of wondering, like, if you've been struggling this year, internet search the year of the fire horse and read some stuff about it and maybe sort of there's like internet things you can go on to do your own like Chinese astrology chart where you put like your date of birth in there and it tells you all these things about you and put in your name and it does something with your name and like the, and also you need to know the time that you were born. So you want to figure that out. And it's, a lot of people I've mentioned this to, they've sent me a text message or called me a few days later. They're like, hey, I went and I put my date of birth and stuff in one of these Chinese astrology things on. And he's like, so much stuff makes sense about me. Like, I wish I knew this stuff years ago. And it's pretty weird. Like, you know, how people react with like sort of how accurate things like this can be.
2: I haven't looked at the Chinese one. Is it like the sidereal one?
0: I don't know what the sidereal one is.
2: That's kind of the one that's used more in India.
0: Okay.
2: And then, I think they just call the other Western astrology.
0: I wasn't even planning on really talking about this Chinese, you know, year of the fire horse, but I did a lot of deep dive on it a little while ago. I actually did a Anarchapulco nonconformist series presentation about my experience with the being locked down for 2 days and essentially real Puerto Vallarta. I was staying with a family that was just living in a neighborhood. You know, it wasn't the high-end resort area. Although I did go there for, you know, a couple of days after sort of the lockdown stopped and stayed there with, you know, Silver Dave and the rest of the local Silvermen. Silver Six, we were calling ourselves down there. You know, we went to Anarchapulco to promote Silver Bits. In fact, if you guys go to localsilvermint.com, you can buy the cheapest fractional silver, the 1/10 ounce silver bits.
2: I can't believe how close he has it to spot for fractional silver.
0: Yes.
2: It is mind-blowingly low on the over spot price.
0: Well, Dave has been working on this for over 15 years. I've actually been right there with him in this in helping him build his silver mint. I've actually worked on 3 different silver mints, including the one that they're operating right now. If you go, guys, want to learn about the local silver mint, Dave has a really detailed YouTube channel, you know, YouTube local silver mint, where he has a lot of stuff about the silver factory. So this is the third silver mint that I've worked in with Dave. And, you know, it took him, as Dave likes to put it, 15 years to be an overnight success. He, you know, really dialed this down good. He's worked on this extremely diligently. And since he basically understood the fraud of the military industrial complex, you know, he was in Afghanistan where the DEA would not allow him to blow up a heroin processing facility. Mm-hmm. And he was just couldn't believe that. You know, yeah. He was like, yeah, I'm flying in some helicopter back from some mission and the DEA guy stopped me from blowing up a heroin facility.
2: Yep. Yeah, that's their drugs.
0: Right.
2: Blow those up.
0: Don't hurt the local economy. And then that was the whole purpose for the occupation of Afghanistan.
2: Yeah, you can see it in the growth charts.
0: Absolutely.
2: The year before the invasion, there was almost none. And then as soon as America went in there, tons of heroin started coming out again.
0: And, like, if you were growing heroin, you grow poppy, and then you extract opium out of poppy, and then you do some kind of process, I don't know what it is, to come up with the heroin, the opiates.
2: Yeah, concentrate it in some way.
0: Some way, yeah. And so, but if you were like had any part of that, allegedly, Dave says he doesn't know anything about this because I've mentioned this to him before. So he's like, allegedly the Taliban would kill you if you were like involved in basically alcohol or like the heroin trade or anything to do with it. They would just kill you over it. And when I said that to Dave, Dave's like, I'm not sure Taliban even exists. I never, you know, seen any Taliban or met anyone who claimed to be part of Taliban. He thinks that was just like something made up, which, you know, you gotta create a boogeyman, right, to support a war. So, mm-hmm. So who knows? But before the U.S. got there, the local people were like not cool about, you know, the heroin trade, and they would do some pretty violent stuff to you if you were into it. And then the U.S. went and invaded that country. Actually, 70 nations of the world were occupying Afghanistan for, what, 2 decades? Something like that. And so, yeah, the heroin, you know, consumption just went crazy because the heroin was all government subsidized. there was a time I can remember in Springfield, Massachusetts, where they were like, yeah, it is easier for a 16-year-old to get heroin than a joint or a beer.
2: Yeah, that's crazy.
0: Yeah, and it was, you know, in like the mid-2000s, you know, I'd heard that. So, yeah, Silver Bits. Check them out. We got a brand new product. It's a double-sided coined silver, and it's not a coin, but, you know, silver round.
2: Mm-hmm.
0: But so,
2: but it was made on a an actual coin press stand.
0: Coining press, yeah. So it's pressed from three sides. It's reeded on the sides. And they've actually been being made in former United States Mint dime presses, I believe is what they're using to press these.
2: Very nice.
0: To coin them. And, yeah, I helped build that facility. It's working awesome. Dave's been doing a great job. And ever since Dave got back from Afghanistan, he just, you know, the great spirit has instilled this passion within him to make sure silver gets in the hands of everybody, fractional silver especially, because he knows that everybody's going to need some to survive. And we're going to need it to have an economy that's not going to be Mad Max.
2: Mm-hmm.
0: So, like, if the people here in New Hampshire have a lot of silver, or there's a lot of silver distributed, or if the people have a little bit of silver, or just at least fractional silver that he trades with, it's going to be a lot more civil than, you know, a whole bunch of people, you know, if everybody's just got fiat or digital stuff that doesn't work for some reason.
2: Yeah.
0: Carrington event kind of thing, maybe.
2: Yep.
0: You know.
2: Yep, and the fractional is really going to help, too, because if you want to trade an ounce of silver for, you know, something small during that time, it's really going to hurt you to give up that ounce. Give us a call. The phone number here is 603-283-6160. It's Free Talk Live.
3: 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I'm Holland Cook.
4: From Feature Story News in New York, I'm Mitch McCann with the Week in Review. U.S. President Donald Trump confirmed this week that he plans to meet North Korean leader Kim Jong-un this year with a possible summit on the sidelines of the APEC gathering in November. Pyongyang has so far poured cold water on the prospect of talks, with Kim Jong-un's sister Kim Yo-jong saying she is not aware of any communication between the two nations. President Trump's confirmation comes as he faces criticism over his decision to cut short joint military drills with South Korea. Nick Harper reports from Washington.
5: To get a denuclearization deal done with North Korea would be a huge foreign policy win, a huge win for any president at any point in their presidency. But Donald Trump is currently a president who looks like a president who needs a foreign policy win. His Gaza peace deal was signed and delivered last year, but it's limping along. It hasn't really come to fruition.
4: Prince Harry and Meghan Markle have revealed they plan to move back to Britain later this month, ending more than 6 years of self-imposed exile from the United Kingdom. The couple's children, Prince Archie and Princess Lilibet, have been enrolled at British schools ahead of the new term in September, and the family will live at a private residence outside London. King Charles is said to welcome the chance to see more of his son's family, though the couple will not return as working members of the royal family. Ollie Barrett reports from London.
6: This was a surprise even to the King, as far as we understand it, who we believe was told about this move on Sunday. It doesn't mean that Harry or Meghan are likely to resume their roles as part of the working royal family, but we do understand from royal sources that King Charles welcomes the opportunity to see more of Harry and Meghan.
4: China this week publicly rejected Washington's sanctions campaign against Iran, ordering Chinese companies not to comply with US measures targeting five refineries accused of buying Iranian oil. Donald Trump launched what he called an unprecedented economic operation against Tehran, warning that any country offering Iran a lifeline would face severe financial retaliation. US Treasury Secretary Scott Bessent has called on American allies to choose sides, describing the plan as the toughest sanctions in history. Jagruti Dave reports from Washington.
7: What we do know is that the president is calling it an economic D-Day and is saying that there will be tremendous economic consequences for any countries that effectively do business with Iran. The language in that social media post that Donald Trump issued suggests that there would be secondary sanctions on countries that buy Iranian oils.
4: And finally this week, Moderna and Merck have announced the first ever positive phase 3 results for a personalized mRNA cancer vaccine in melanoma patients. It's a breakthrough that has sent both companies' share prices sharply higher. From Feature Story News in New York, I'm Mitch McCann, and that was the Week in Review.
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1: Angelo,
2: and Jay Noon.
0: We're going to go to the phones right now, since that's the point of the show. We've got Sarah in New Mexico. Sarah, what's on your mind?
3: Oh, yeah. Your show kind of started a little bit late, huh? I just called in.
0: I don't know. Are you saying that you've just started the show for us? Thank you, Sarah.
3: No, I just called in and a little while ago. Anyways, I'm glad I got through, but I did bring up the Cheryl Williams Stapleton, our representative. She got, she got indicted. She's going to be sentenced for embezzling money. I think I brought that up with Bonnie.
2: So she got indicted, and then she was convicted or pled guilty, and now she's at sentencing for, this is what almost all politicians embezzle money. This is what they do.
3: No, not all of them, and then not all of them do get caught. But, I also know that, our representative only get per diems. I actually stick up for her because I think if she was getting paid $67,000, $70,000 for years, for 30, I think she was up there for 25, 30 years working for free. I think it would have prevented her from embezzling that kind of money.
1: Sounds like she invested her time poorly.
3: Well, you know what? The thing is that, she was actually a school teacher, so she was actually advocating and pushing policies.
1: How old is this woman? So she's been in office for 30 years, not getting paid, and she was a school teacher for before that?
3: Well, here, they want you to work a job and go up there and work there too at the same time and don't pay you nothing.
2: Then don't run, for that position.
3: Well, that was the thing, is that like you knew beforehand, like a school board, it's an unpaid job. School boards don't get paid. I don't think so. So you knew before you were running that you're not going to get paid. So then it's up to you that it's your fault. That's not within the policy that you got paid. I mean, you don't have entitlement to rip the taxpayers off. So that's why they sentenced her. But, my thing is that I used to know a lady that, a friend that, would not pay her workers, and she always had her ladders, her tools, and lamps, and drills, and who knows what, everything else that got ripped out of her house because they won't pay her. And then same thing with her housekeepers. She got all of her jewelry, everything else stolen out, and then she can't hire people to clean her house because she doesn't pay them what they agreed to. So, to me, it's kind of like the same situation.
1: Well, how? Because the government already did not agree to pay the woman, and she still did the job. There was no promise from the state government to pay these people to begin with. It wasn't like, hey, we'll pay you $70,000 a year if you run for office and win. It was, hey, if you run for office and win, you make nothing.
2: So I really like that legislators don't get paid. So in New Hampshire, the legislators do not get paid. They get like $100 a year, which is basically nothing. And then they can do like a mileage credit thing. So there was like a couple of guys that are representatives from 3 hours north, and they submit their miles and they get a few thousand dollars a quarter or whatever towards fuel, which whatever, that's fine, but it's not like they're not getting paid. And the number one reason I don't like the legislator not getting paid is because then there's no legislative pension fund. So New Hampshire, we have an executive pension fund and a judicial pension fund. And every time New Hampshire DCYF or Child Protective Services in any state steals a child, interviews a child, they get this incentive money. It's called Social Security Administration Title 4E, if you look it up. In 2021, the Social Security Administration paid out 492 billion. I'd have to look at it. But it was $492 million, let's say, or $492 billion, actually, I think. Million, maybe. I can't remember the numbers. It's been a few years since I've looked into this. But of that incentive money, the Judicial Pension Fund gets 66% of it. And the lawyers that work for the, you know, for the judiciary, so this is all your prosecutors, your attorney generals, your judges, your secretaries that work in all of these courthouses and whatnot, and people involved in the judicial system, they're all beneficiaries of the Judicial Pension Fund. DCYF has become like this goose that lays golden eggs, Child Protective Services, for these judicial pension funds. Well, there is also a portion of this Title 4E money that goes to the Legislative Pension Fund. And New Hampshire doesn't have a legislative pension fund for the legislators. They might have one for legislative staff or something, but not the actual legislators. But Massachusetts, for example, has a legislative pension fund. So every time Child Protective Services in Massachusetts goes and does one of these things, they get this money from the state, and now it incentivizes all of these legislators who are part of this pension fund to pump that pension fund, because the judges and the politicians and all of the governors and all of the political scumbags, essentially, that are part of looting this system, they use these pension funds very similar to how Jeff Bezos and Elon Musk use the pension funds to essentially not pay taxes. So, like, they want to go buy a house, a car, whatever, take out a personal loan. They just use the pension, their portion of the pension fund as collateral, and they get basically a sweetheart loan. They get all this money, and there's no income tax on it or anything like that on loans, which is fine. I'm anti-income tax anyways. And if you don't want to pay income tax, check out destinationsfreedom.org. You can learn how to get yourself out of the federal zone. It's a realistic thing. I know dozens and dozens of people who have corrected their status. Destinationsfreedom.org. My friend Christopher Gronsky operates it. But anyways, these judges, for example, every single one of everyone who's a beneficiary to these pension funds, it has a conflict of interest when it comes to Child Protective Services. And this is why they just literally keep on getting away with murder. And I think it might get a little worse, Child Protective Services, if the border's so-called closed, because I think the adrenochrome supply, that, you know, like the drugs that the elitist, you know, satanic pedophiles and pedophiles like to use, which is a chemical that is extracted from, you know, torturing children, you know, distilled from their blood. It's a real thing. Check it out. I know it sounds crazy.
0: They're doing a lot more than that. No, I guess in the Epstein files, they talk about beef jerky and cream cheese.
2: Yes, and they eat them, and this gives...
0: Isn't it weird that we all just kind of learn that our politicians eat babies and nobody even cares?
1: I've known about this for years.
2: Yeah, Alex, I was in high school now, talking about this stuff.
0: Right, but now it's like everybody knows, and crickets.
2: And nothing's been done about it. But anyways...
3: I just want to say the salary increase, they're going to have a voters decide. Because is it true up in the Washington, they've been giving themselves raises? Weren't they caught for increasing their, Congress and representative in the Washington, D.C.? They've been known to give themselves raises, give her higher pensions and all this stuff. And the voters have no say-so in it.
2: Congress. Con men. It's all a con.
3: Okay, so in our state, we're going to have the voters decide. It's going to be on the November 3rd ballot.
2: No, the voters aren't going to decide. The people that count the votes decide. There's a big difference. The voters do not decide anything. I guarantee that, especially if you have electronic voting machines.
3: No, we don't have that. We have a paper. But the thing is that this was voted on before. I remember on this ballot like 3 years ago. They asked about the salary for the legislature. It was something like that, and I voted yes. And it's the same question. And then they voted against it about 3 or 4 years ago, and it's going to be on the ballot again. Isn't that so stupid?
2: So how are you going to vote for this ballot measure?
3: Well, I'm going to definitely vote in favor of it. because I don't like what happened to Cheryl. Because I met her in the town hall meeting, and she was, I felt like that she sacrificed a lot, and she worked really hard for the school teachers union. And then I met her, and she was a really wonderful person, just because she did this. You know, I just felt like that she got paid, she would not have been so inclined to embezzle money.
2: Sarah,
3: that's my stance on it.
2: The school teachers unions are diabolically evil. They are absolutely destroying the children with the schools, with the wokeism. And another thing that is happening is there is massive school district bond fraud happening. There is this YouTuber, Real Estate Mindset, Mitch Vexler, is on there quite a bit. He's from Houston, Texas area. He sued the local school district. It took him 7 years for them to produce the debt amortization schedule. He had to go all the way to federal court, spent like $1 million, land developer, to simply get information. Then they refused to give it to him. He had to sue him for it. And the information was, how much is owed on all the school district debts? What is the payout? And the answer was, I forget how many crazy amount of money. I'd just be lying if I said any, because I don't even know if it was a lot of money. But anyways, the debt amortization went out 258 years for this particular Denton County School District, which I think they were talking about. So it's all fraud, and this is because of the teachers union. So yeah, this lady you're talking about probably deserves to rot in prison for the rest of her life if she was in such staunch supporter of this evil, evil, cabal of the teachers union, which is, you know, if landowners don't fund the teachers union in the United States of America, men with guns will show up at their house to remove them from their house. If they resist the men with guns that come to remove them from their house, they will leave their homes in a body bag. And this is what I'm talking about, is property taxes, or better yet, property extortion. And this is due to the teachers union. So I'm glad. I hope she goes to prison for a long, long time, because that's where she belongs. Anybody who is supporting these teachers union is, as far as I'm concerned, a bad, bad person.
0: Sarah?
3: No, but for some reason, I'm going to try to write letters to her in favor of her, to her parole board or something, to let her out. Because she did a lot of good for our state and for the poor people, and she did
0: How did she do a lot of good while embezzling $3.2 million to her robotics company friend, and then him sending back, how much did she get back? She got back $1.15 million from this.
3: Well, before this happened, they had an African performing arts name with her name put on the outside building, like a huge, like Trump wants to put his name everywhere on the boats and everything.
0: Hey, Sarah.
3: Her name was on it because people really loved her for all the work she was doing. And after this happened, they took her name down.
2: A bunch of
3: African performing arts.
2: Incompetent government dependents may have loved her for getting, you know, that she might have, you know, and that's basically everyone who is quite literally a member of the teachers union is an incompetent government dependent. They would have essentially no value except for it's the teachers union, this public school program, Child Protective Services, Health and Human Services. They're just all government employees or government jobs programs to essentially keep, you know, to give people money, jobs, to exercise their authoritarian desires to other people on, you know, minuscule levels. They're quite literally like, you know, the house slaves on the plantation, you know, in all these jobs programs. At least a government employee who is working for the highway department, who's plowing the roads, would actually still have value in a marketplace where the government didn't exist, because guess what? In New Hampshire, you still are going to have the roads plowed if there's no government. And there are lots of people, including myself, who would be happy to pay for that to make sure that's done. But yeah, this, all these teachers unions and things, is all they are is just jobs programs for incompetent, useless people that, you know, didn't really have to do anything except for get a certificate in some college.
1: Exclamation point on incompetent, because if you look at the public schools today, the kids cannot read and write. Well, they're 17, 18 years old. They can't string a sentence together. They can't read a sentence off the page. So the teachers aren't even doing what they're saying they're doing. They're not even teaching right? They're just collecting a paycheck from the government.
2: They're teaching this just pride nonsense, this gender garbage. And that's another thing I really like about the dirt bike community. I've been going to a bunch of these dirt bike events. I'm taking my son's going to turn 5. First of the month, he's going to go do his first dirt bike race on Labor Day weekend out in Hoosick Falls, New York. And we are, and I just found all these, like, basically libertarians that don't even know they're libertarians in this dirt bike community. And I go to these dirt biking events. I don't see any pride flags. I don't see any, gay misuse or LGBTQ misuse of the rainbow. I don't like how these people stole the rainbow from the children. Cause little kids love rainbows, especially little girls. And almost all these people I have talked to are either homeschoolers or they're like, yeah, my kid's not going back to school. This year we're homeschooling because, of all the nonsense they're pushing. And the one mom, she said, she goes to Newport, New Hampshire. Her son's 14 and she's like, I taught him how to read. I taught him how to do math. Because they just were not doing it in the school. And the agenda that the schools are pushing is they want the people who come out of schools to be incompetent. They want them to be chronically afeared.
0: They want them to be in a state of learned helplessness. That's the point of school.
2: And a state of victimhood. So they can just beg the government to vote for more government and beg for government subsidies, essentially.
0: Yeah, Big Daddy or Big Mommy would take care of it. Hey, Sarah, I have a question for you before you go. How would you feel if you didn't eat breakfast this morning?
3: Are you talking about me?
0: Yeah. How would you feel if you didn't eat breakfast this morning?
3: I don't usually eat breakfast. I just have a little coffee with cream.
0: Okay.
3: I'm one of those people that don't much eat breakfast.
1: How would you feel if you missed your morning coffee?
3: So that would really suck.
0: Okay. Yeah, good answer. Thanks for the call tonight, Sarah.
1: Just got to make sure.
0: Yeah. Yeah, just checking. Just checking that she's got the imagination to at least, conceptualize what it would be like if she didn't have the thing that she did have this morning. I was expecting her to say, well, I did have my coffee.
1: Well, the thing about the schools, like, I think it's part of it is it's gotten so bad you can't ignore it, right? Like, even like in the early 2000s when Bush first started this No Child Left Behind thing.
2: Oh, that was Clinton.
1: Was it Clinton?
2: Oh, yeah.
1: Okay. Well, there's No Child Left
2: Behind. Oh, it could
1: have
2: been Bush number one getting it going and then Clinton picking up the ball. Yeah.
1: So, this is kind of like you have a bunch of teachers that went through that system to begin with that are now teachers. Does that make sense? We're starting to get downstream. Where we're like one or two generations into this whole idea of you don't really need to know anything to become a teacher.
2: Mm-hmm.
1: And it's now the cracks are starting to show. And I think like this community, it's awesome that you've met them, but they should have been doing this 10, 15 years ago. Right? Like I think it's great that people are waking up, but it's just because the institution has fallen so hard that if you ignore it now, it's... You're actually probably mentally deficient.
2: Oh, yeah. Like one mom was telling me, so I was, making friends at the New Hampshire MX Park. In fact, I'm going to plug these guys. They're really great. NewHampshireMotocross.com. So my son and I did a 3-day motocross school, which was really awesome. So my dirt bike is a KTM 300 EXC. And my son's dirt bike is a Honda CRF50, and he's 4 and like 11/12 doing this. And so there was a Pee Wee class, which was little kids, and then there was the big bikes, which I was in. So actually, my son was the youngest kid in the class. I was the oldest guy in the class, and the classes were split up for a lot of the drills and the thing. But I got like this feeling kind of like I got at Pork Fest, essentially just being up there camping out for 3 days with all these motocross families, like these 8, 10, 12 year old kids. Like they understood how the carburetor worked, how the transmission worked. They understood about maintenance on the bike and tire air pressure, and they knew how to change their brake pads. They knew how to bleed hydraulic brakes. They knew how to like adjust cables. They understand clutch function. They understand You know, if they're riding two strokes, they understand mixing oil and fuel gas ratio. They understand rebuilding the engines, and this was all kind of like a, you know, like a big thing with this when riding motocross is like, you know, just I believe that we can have spiritual connection to machines because I'm a mechanic and like I can literally just hear a machine, you know, doing something wrong, and I know right what it is. I'm like really good at it, especially certain equipment I work on all the time. And knowing all about, you know, the machine that you're working with is like imperative to like being good at motocross, for example. And the fact that, you know, these guys were, you know, a lot of them, not everybody, but like half the dads, for example, that were there, you know, were wearing some kind of t-shirt that said some kind of freedom propaganda on it or something, you know, 2A supporting. And I started talking to these guys about the Free State Project, and half of them are like, yeah, I love the Free State Project. I'm so glad that New Hampshire was picked. And, you know, and even a couple of guys are like, yeah, we left Vermont 2 years ago, moved across the river to, you know, from wherever in Vermont to Leominster, New Hampshire. One guy lived right up the road in Leominster. And Leominster is where this Jolly Roger MX park is at. See, New Hampshire's got like dozens of motocross parks. We've been to three of them now, me and my kids, in the past 6 weeks. And one of them was a private one. There's another one called MX 101, which is on the other side of Concord. It's out in, I forget what town, like Chichester or something. But anyways, the culture, you know, it's one of the things, like raising our kids, one of the most important things that we can do is keep them away from the bad apples. So you are the average of the five people you hang out with the most. So if you let your kids hang out with bad kids, they're going to be that is going to influence them in a negative way. And one of the things I really like about the dirt bike culture, whether it's guys trail riding, we've been trail riding also, or motocross, is like all of the moms and dads, the parents, most of them, they're like blue collar guys. They're workers, they're doers. Frank's Paving, Joe's Construction, you know, so and so septic service, it says on the side of the pickup truck when you're showing up with the, you know, the dirt bikes and the stuff. And or electricians, plumbers, and even one guy he actually works for the state of New Hampshire that I've been trail riding with, and he loves the Free State Project. I'm not going to say what entity he works for, but like he's in the state of New Hampshire, and he's like, yes, but he is actually, he kind of does a job that would still exist if the state didn't exist. You know, he's not like a pencil pusher in some office.
1: A cop.
2: and you know what? Like, I believe cops would have work in the private sector if there was no, you're going to want security.
0: The incentives would be different and they'd behave a lot better.
2: Yeah, and it would be much better quality. And this guy I talked to, you know, he said that like what he does for work essentially would be cheaper for the end user if you got all the pork out of the way. And he was essentially telling me that there's tremendous pork.
1: That's every government paid thing ever.
2: Oh, yeah. Yeah.
0: That's the name of the game. Yeah. That's
1: how much Cheryl can you Stapleton fit in the front end before rent. You do anything.
2: Yep. And just like this lady that you were talking about, the $3.2 million embezzlement.
0: Yeah.
2: So she gets all this probably government money.
0: Mm-hmm.
2: And so same thing.
0: The only difference is she got caught. They're all doing it.
2: Oh, well, Leah Cushman right here in New Hampshire. New Hampshire Family Justice Org, I believe, or New Hampshire Family Coalition. I'll get back on that, but we'll talk about Leo when we come back around.
0: Yeah, give us a call. The phone number here is 603-283-6160. You can talk about pretty much whatever you'd like. 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
1: I was a pedestrian, and an asinine cop backed up and hit me.
2: Oh, God.
1: Knocked me down to the ground. And I said, I think we need to call the police, as I'm, you know, screaming in pain. And he said, go ahead, I'm a cop, too. And he left the scene of the accident.
3: Oh, wow.
1: So when the police and the ambulance and all the paramedics arrived to take me to the hospital, because I have knee damage now and need knee replacements to both knees because of his actions. And I told him, I said, you know, I'm a registered nurse. I work drug and alcohol rehab. This guy was drunk. I could see it.
2: Oh,
1: I could
2: my.
1: Tell by his, you know, his actions. And he was drunk, and I said, I want a blood alcohol done on him. They knew who he was. They waited 6 hours to go to his home to arrest him. And, of course, by then he had sobered up.
2: Sure.
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4: From Feature Story News in New York, I'm Mitch McCann with the Week in Review. U.S. President Donald Trump confirmed this week that he plans to meet North Korean leader Kim Jong-un this year with a possible summit on the sidelines of the APEC gathering in November. Pyongyang has so far poured cold water on the prospect of talks, with Kim Jong-un's sister, Kim Yo-jong, saying she is not aware of any communication between the two nations. President Trump's confirmation comes as he faces criticism over his decision to cut short joint military drills with South Korea. Nick Harper reports from Washington.
5: To get a denuclearization deal done with North Korea would be a huge foreign policy win, a huge win for any president at any point in their presidency. But Donald Trump is currently a president who looks like a president who needs a foreign policy win. His Gaza peace deal was signed and delivered last year, but it's limping along. It hasn't really come to fruition. And then there's Iran. That peace deal remains very elusive.
4: Prince Harry and Meghan Markle have revealed they plan to move back to Britain later this month, ending more than 6 years of self-imposed exile from the United Kingdom. The couple's children, Prince Archie and Princess Lilibet, have been enrolled at British schools ahead of the new term in September, and the family will live at a private residence outside London. King Charles is said to welcome the chance to see more of his son's family, though the couple will not return as working members of the royal family. Ollie Barrett reports from London.
6: This was a surprise even to the King, as far as we understand it, who we believe was told about this move on Sunday. It doesn't mean that Harry or Meghan are likely to resume their roles as part of the working royal family, but we do understand from royal sources that King Charles welcomes the opportunity to see more of Harry and Meghan.
4: China this week publicly rejected Washington's sanctions campaign against Iran, ordering Chinese companies not to comply with U.S. measures targeting 5 refineries accused of buying Iranian oil. U.S. President Donald Trump launched what he called an unprecedented economic operation against Tehran after nuclear talks collapsed, warning that any country offering Iran a lifeline would face severe financial retaliation. U.S. Treasury Secretary Scott Bessent has called on American allies to choose sides, describing the plan as the toughest sanctions in history. Jagruti Dave reports from Washington.
2: What we do know is that the president is calling it an economic D-Day and is saying that there will be tremendous economic consequences for any countries that effectively do business with Iran. The language in that social media post that Donald Trump issued suggests that there would be secondary sanctions on countries that buy Iranian oil.
4: India and Japan have signed a maritime security cooperation pact during defense talks in New Delhi between the Indian defense minister and his Japanese counterpart. The two defense ministers have stressed the importance of a free and open Indo-Pacific, a theme that has defined the broader bilateral relationship in recent years. Ishan Garg in New Delhi says that the defense minister's remarks mirror commitments made at the highest political level.
7: They kind of echo similar sentiments that were made public by India's Prime Minister Narendra Modi and Japanese Prime Minister Sanae Takaichi when she visited New Delhi a few months ago. And the idea of a free and Indo-Pacific, that was very much central to India-Japan dialogues when the Prime Ministers met, and it's once again very central to the dialogue when the defense ministers are meeting. And now, analysts in New Delhi are saying that a partnership with Japan, India sees it not only as being limited to the field of defense, but it's a partnership that is going to go well beyond and has rather gone well beyond in the past few decades.
4: And the trial of Meta over alleged child harms from Instagram and Facebook began this week in Oakland, California, with opening statements from both sides taking place on Tuesday. Four U.S. states are seeking up to $1.4 trillion in damages, alleging the company knowingly designed its platforms to hook young users. Meta's chief executive Mark Zuckerberg is among the witnesses prosecutors plan to call during the six-week trial. Iris Bitzer has more from San Francisco.
8: For Meta's part, its lawyers called the state's argument unsubstantiated and said that they were dealing with industry-wide challenges such as age verification, and that singling them out as being liable in this case was not fair. And they've repeatedly called the state's arguments overblown.
4: And finally this week, Moderna and Merck have announced the first ever positive Phase 3 results for a personalized mRNA cancer vaccine in melanoma patients. It's a breakthrough that has sent both companies' share prices sharply higher. From Feature Story News in New York, I'm Mitch McCann, and that was the Week in Review.
9: This is the Onion Week in Review. Quiet and reserved temp Kevin Bright surprised his coworkers this week when they discovered that the mild-mannered 27-year-old was actually an untalented singer-songwriter.
10: How did I get here? It's probably a dream.
9: Bright, who mostly keeps to himself at work, usually spends his free time embarrassing himself at open mics across the city, and that underneath his meek and soft-spoken exterior is a terrible guitarist with no musical sensibility whatsoever.
11: You see him in the office, he's this quiet, reserved kid, and you would never think, oh, he's got a great voice and a wonderful stage presence, and you'd be totally right.
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0: 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In the studio tonight, it's Stu,
1: Angelo,
2: and Jay Noon.
0: We have Dave Ridley on the phone, so we're going to go to him. Dave Ridley, what's on your mind?
3: Max Harms, a guy who is trying to save your life and has a better chance of doing it than most.
1: How so?
3: So, Harms is one of the guys who's working on what you might call safe superintelligence. He's with an organization called the MIRI, the Machine Intelligence Research Institute. So his lab, like a few others, is doing the stuff that the big frontier labs are not doing much. The ones that are pushing towards superintelligence, they're actually not doing that much safety work. It's being done by little labs like MIRI.
1: Okay, so What about him is, what is he doing that differentiates him from these big guys on the frontier? Like, what kind of safety implementation has he got going on?
3: Well, the main difference is that people like him are very unlikely to achieve superintelligence themselves. So they're not much of a threat, even if they're going off in the wrong direction. And, the other thing that makes him a little different is he believes in a simple approach where you're just focused on making the superintelligence corrigible. So it will do exactly what you tell it. It will turn off exactly when you tell it to. It will correct itself exactly when you tell it to. And his belief is that if you don't try to do all the other stuff, like make it ethical and whatnot, then you don't confuse it, and you don't wind up trying to dump too much into it. If you just have the corrigibility, at least you can change it after you make the mistake.
0: Yeah, I guess that makes sense.
1: No, I kind of understand it. If you just make the tool simple enough to where it can't bite back, is kind of what I'm hearing.
3: Yes, but also you have to trust a lot in the person who is programming it or in charge of it, which he refers to as the principal, that person we call the principal. And for example, if Anthropic were to adopt Max's ideas, they would build a corrigible, Claude version 18 or whatever it is. And it's just its number one priority is just to do what Dario Amodei tells it, right? Everything else is secondary. So you got to really trust Dario Amodei at that point. But at least we have a pretty good sense that he doesn't want to cook the world, right?
1: So it's almost like a case for monarchism, but you're just the monarch of your own AI?
3: Well, that's the other thing that's been going on in AI lately, is that all the labs are very close to one another in terms of how advanced they are. There's hardly any lab that's more than a week or two ahead of the other leading labs, right? So it's really pretty unlikely at this point that we're going to see someone develop a singleton where they build the world's first superintelligence and they've taken over the world before anyone else can build the next model, right? Like, that's something they used to be scared of. It looks like the chances of that happening have been going down over the last few years.
1: Well, I wouldn't doubt it. I could just see, like, corporate espionage is way higher than I think people like to talk about. And these guys really are, if they are as neck and neck as you say, it feels like if one of them makes a breakthrough, they all make it. Just because it's hard to keep that data secure, how everything's so on the internet. Like, nothing's really safe on the internet, right?
3: Right.
1: So, yeah, I think... Who knows? Maybe they're not making as much headwind as we think, because they're all trying to steal each other's secrets and nobody's actually, like, making anything better. But who knows? I mean, I'm not so sold on the super intelligence thing still. The LLMs just haven't... We've been having to use, like, ChatGPT.

0: or alleged construction and stuff. It sounds like a, you know, a Solyndra solar panel deal where they get like, you know, hundreds of millions of dollars and don't build a single solar panel kind of deal.
1: Well, Alan Turing, who was really the father of modern computing, you know, back in the 40s and 50s, he's the one that shortened World War II by 2 years with his computers. British guy. He said that, you know, super intelligence is a long way off and you don't need to worry about it until someone passes the Turing test, right? Which is you can talk to a computer and you can't tell it's a computer. Well, we passed that a year or two ago. So, again, you're arguing with Alan Turing, not with me, that we are close to superintelligence.
2: I just don't see it. I just don't see it. I think it's, and I think if you can't tell you're talking to a robot after a certain length of time, I still can. Like, I read comments and like, that's an AI comment, man. I think there's still some things that aren't the idiosyncrasies are not there yet.
0: But
2: in like the way it's speaking.
0: I do think we have a lot of younger people, maybe even not so younger people, definitely a lot of younger people who are being influenced by bots and like maybe AI type things, and they can't tell the difference because there's just all their content is essentially AI slop.
2: Yeah.
0: It's a lot to do with, you know, playing the video games.
2: It's starting to happen with the essays they write because everybody's using ChatGPT to do their schoolwork anyways. And they're starting to learn like, oh, this is how you're supposed to sound or write because this is how ChatGPT showed me what's right. Does that make sense? So it's like changing the standard because everybody's just following ChatGPT as the standard instead of like the teachers or anything.
1: Well, first of all, not a one of us should be using Scam Altman's software or programs or AIs. We should be, you know, probably using something like Venice.ai or Poe.com or something like that where you're not using that guy. The other thing is that the thing you're missing is what Ray Kurzweil calls exponentiality. You're looking at the world and the AI advancements from a linear standpoint, but you're not factoring in the exponential rate of growth that's been occurring over the last 4 years. And if that continues for the next 4 years, we're probably at super intelligence within 4 years.
2: Well, we can bookmark it. We'll talk about it in 2030.
1: Yeah, I may be held accountable, but it's like if you think about it, if you're in a stadium where the water level is doubling every day for 30 days, right? Well, on day 29, the stadium's only half full. You drown the next day.
2: Yeah, but that's if it's a constant progress, you know, like if it's. But I just don't think the AI is going to stall out at some point. And it's the same thing that's kind of happened with cars. Like, sure, yeah. the first cars aren't like the Model T, where there's an exponential growth to like, I don't know, the 60s, 70s, and we really kind of like fine-tuned the car, and now we're just adding more computers to them. It's not like we've really changed the concept of the car. There's only so much you can do with it, right? Like, it's stalled out. Like a car's going to be a car. It's a combustion engine.
3: I might agree with that we peaked out on automotive excellency in the early
2: 70s. Yeah, so there was a time where there was a boom, but that eventually that growth stalls out. And I think we're just in a boom with these LLMs and this AI, and eventually that progress will stall out.
1: There will possibly be an AI bust, you know, just like there was a dot-com bust, but that didn't have much to do with whether the internet was a powerful technology.
4: That's right.
1: And intelligence has been growing exponentially all the way back to that moment when the first eukaryotic cell was formed, you know, what was it, 2 billion years ago? It's been an exponential growth, really almost constantly. You know, the Moore's law has never been interfered with in the computer world either.

0: Yeah, I don't know if I agree with that one.
1: I should clarify that it's been superseded. I mean, Moore's Law is not what's going on right now. But the exponential growth, that has never stopped. World War I didn't stop it. The Depression didn't stop it. World War II didn't stop it. We've had an exponential growth in the power of computing that each dollar has.
2: We'll have to talk about this in 2030. I don't think it's going to be there.
1: Got to be somewhere.
3: Yeah, I really feel like it's a massive pump and dump. You know, just like you said, AI is soulless. It doesn't have a life force. It must consume energy. To where people can, you know, have their own life force. But I do think AI is definitely making a lot of people dumb. Not making them dumb, but people just, which results in being dumb, I guess, but people are not exercising their brains. It's like the guy who constantly uses a calculator to do simple math, has a hard time doing math in his head, for example. And it, just like you were talking with the kids in school, you know, doing their essays and their whatever, their, you know, things, your book reports essentially and stuff, all with ChatGPT.
0: Yeah, it's a real mess because that thing is so wrong so often, and it'll even cite its sources, but then if you do the next step to follow through on those sources, you'll find out it's linking to nothing.
2: Yeah.
0: Or essentially nothing. It's linking to some kind of fluff.
2: Or like a Reddit thread.
0: Not a real source. Yeah.
2: A Reddit thread that's positing this as fact.
0: Yeah. So it is very dismal in that aspect. People probably shouldn't be using it all.
1: Check him out. Max Harms at intelligence.org.
0: All right. Thanks for the call tonight, Dave.
3: So I was left off talking a little bit about Leah Cushman. So we were talking about this, you know, representative who embezzled $3.2 million through essentially an NGO of hers. Yeah, or something like that. I don't know what it is.
2: No, what it kind of sounds like is they probably... She gave that guy a contract or something, right. And then she got a kickback.
0: She siphoned off public school funds to this robotics company that was her buddy,
3: right?
0: Joseph Johnson, okay. I think the guy's name was.
3: Okay.
0: And then he funneled back to her a little more than a million bucks.
2: Did she hire him to do something for the schools?
0: I don't know. It didn't give me those details in the quick.
3: So what's happened here in New Hampshire is I went to some committee hearing about a year ago. And Leah Cushman's family foundation, I didn't look it up in the break what it was. I'm sorry, I forget off the top of my head here. But anyways, she she brings up that there's this committee person, a woman, I forget her name, who's on this committee whose husband owns a company that is a vendor to the state of New Hampshire, and they offer like services for like abused women or something like this. And they've haven't really given any services to abused women, but they're still getting millions of dollars a year from the state for whatever to provide something.
0: How did you find this?
3: Just doing some investigation. Almost all these vendors that the state uses are totally politically connected. There's massive conflicts of interest.
0: Yeah.
3: This is happening everywhere. These real estate mindset guys I had plugged earlier, Real Estate Mindset's their YouTube channel, they're constantly talking about in Texas and where they are, like pretty much every vendor that has to do with the city, the town, the county, the state is some kind of massive conflict of interest or some guy who's on the board, who's like somehow like within a couple of degrees of separation.
0: Yeah, it's always the mayor's cousin or something.
3: Absolutely.
0: They're not all
3: doing
0: that
3: stuff.
0: Actual work and they're getting paid
3: correct.
0: Know, 20, correct. 30 times what somebody who works hard does.
3: So the New Hampshire Family Coalition, I believe, is what it is. This thing is called that Leah's been running. And it's helping, you know, expose like a lot of these issues. And she does like email blasts and stuff. And Leah had brought this right up, right to this legislator's face, is that, you know, your husband owns this company. And she's like, no, he doesn't.
0: Mm-hmm.
3: And he hasn't owned it as of a year ago, but he's still on the board of directors and he collects a paycheck. And this vendor spends a lot of money giving political donations to woke libtard, Democrat politicians, essentially, that are, you know, just part of the extraction process.
2: Oh, so just
3: here.
2: The same thing the unions do?
3: Yeah, basically yeah, the same thing right. the unions do. And
2: heard this story before.
3: And based on what I can tell, it seems like 99.5% or maybe 99.2% of the New Hampshire legislature, of the Democrats in the New Hampshire legislature are authoritarian types. The only guy I can think of who isn't is a guy named Jonah Wheeler. And, you know, roughly half of the Republicans are basically, you know, authoritarian status types. And then the rest of them are a bunch of, you know, sort of liberty-minded guys, mostly free staters.
2: Well, I think being a Democrat, you're inherently, like, an authoritarian because you have to go take people's money with force to go redistribute it. Like, you're,
3: correct.
2: Like,
0: both sides are authoritarian.
2: You never get away from authoritarian while trying to run social welfare programs because you always have to take that money from somebody else who produced something of value for it and redistribute it.
3: And on a national level, like, there's really just like what Stu had said, there's like no difference, you know, between them.
0: There really isn't.
3: Yeah, I mean, if we look, whether it is a Republicans running the, you know, the legislature or the executive or Democrats running a legislative or executive, you're still getting more debt. You're still getting war. You're still, you know, nobody ended the Fed yet.
0: Yeah.
3: You know, we're still paying property extortion everywhere.
0: The only difference is whether they're appealing to the mommy government side or the daddy government side.
3: So just to wrap this up, Leah has brought up many, many times these massive conflicts of interest right here in New Hampshire. And nothing happens. Nothing gets done about it. We had a committee to investigate New Hampshire DCYF, and there is massive conflicts of interest within multiple ways within DCYF. Every which way you look, all the money, all the people involved. You know, there is a they're just horrible. And the fact that the family court essentially has no jurisdiction whatsoever unless you step in their jurisdictional trap, unless you sign their documents, agree to their stuff. You know, it's not an actual court of law. And
0: most courts aren't.
3: Yeah, most courts aren't. None of the district courts are courts of law. The only court of law in New Hampshire that we can tell is an actual court of record. A record doesn't mean that they're recording on a record, that they're creating a record. Record means that, actually a whole bunch of things. I don't have the list in front of me, but if you look up in Black's Law Dictionary, 4th edition, a court of record, is pretty specific of what it is. And that is what the Constitution requires, both on a federal and state level. And the only court of record is the New Hampshire Supreme Judicial Court. But the problem is, all those justices are likely beneficiaries of the Judicial Pension Fund, which is heavily funded by, you know, this $492 million that was, you know, in 2021, I'm sure it's more now, that was, you know, distributed to the states from the Social Security Administration. And if you're wondering where your precious Social Security money is going, much of it is going to fund child trafficking via Child Protective Services. And all the judges, all the prosecutors, all the state, you know, judicial people are on the take big time. And in states like Massachusetts, New York, California, where they have legislative pension funds, those guys are all on the take too. And there is actually a chunk of it that goes to the executive pension fund, from what I understand. Mike Gill really got into this stuff years ago. And, you know, the New Hampshire State Police tried to kill him, you know, from what he has to say. And he's still basically currently in hiding. He said a few years ago he was basically going to come out of hiding once Trump fixed everything. But I think Mike Gill has realized that Trump wasn't the savior. And, you know, that's another thing I observed, too, is, you know, 5-6 years ago, we got to witness this, especially in the libertarian movement here in the Free State Project. We got to witness this mass formation psychosis of, you know, people who are just going to wear a mask and take vaccines. Mm-hmm. For example, Dennis Goddard, he's one of these guys. You know, he was a Free Stater, and nobody's heard from him since he went full retard, you know, on, you know, the vaccines and, you know, masking and all this stuff. But he was a avid Ian Freeman hater. He would call into the show and give Ian a really hard time. And
0: that's because Ian actually likes freedom.
3: Right. Yeah. This guy's, you know,
0: freedom makes an authoritarian real uncomfortable.
3: He's you know, Dennis, for example, he's kind of a soy boy that, you know, lacks like testosterone. So he doesn't have like this confidence among him with himself, for example.
0: Yeah. Guy like that definitely needs government.
3: And there was, you know, a whole bunch of others that sort of went to the dark side. So what happened is the mass formation psychosis with the left sort of distilled a whole bunch of, I call it the second distillation of the Free State Project. The first one was people who, you know, who left where they were going. Or where they were living to come here to New Hampshire to be part of this. And then the second distillation sort of happened with the left wing mass formation psychosis of all the lefties, you know, who are going to like trust the science and, you know, take the experimental vaccines because, you know, they are in this academic cult, you know, they have a PhD or a doctorate or some sort.
0: Yeah,
3: and, you know, they went to college.
0: You got to wear the face diaper, even though it doesn't make sense.
3: And now what is pretty hilarious I'm seeing is, this is the third distillation. And my friends who drink whiskey, they really like this triple distilled whiskey because all the stuff's been like, you know, it's been run through the still three times. So I say the third distillation of this Liberty Movement in New Hampshire is right wing mass formation psychosis with all these guys who are just like salivating over how much they love Donald Trump.
0: Oh, man.
2: Yeah.
0: Do you like Donald Trump? Give us a call. Let us know about that. If you're absolutely not disappointed in all of his lies and shenanigans. Phone number here is 603-283-6160. It's Free Talk Live.
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6: From Feature Story News in New York, I'm Mitch McCann with the Week in Review. U.S. President Donald Trump confirmed this week that he plans to meet North Korean leader Kim Jong-un this year, with a possible summit on the sidelines of the APEC gathering in November. Pyongyang has so far poured cold water on the prospect of talks, with Kim Jong-un's sister, Kim Yo-jong, saying she is not aware of any communication between the two nations. President Trump's confirmation comes as he faces criticism over his decision to cut short joint military drills with South Korea. Nick Harper reports from Washington.
7: To get a denuclearization deal done with North Korea would be a huge foreign policy win, a huge win for any president at any point in their presidency. But Donald Trump is currently a president who looks like a president who needs a foreign policy win. His Gaza peace deal was signed and delivered last year, but it's limping along. It hasn't really come to fruition.
6: Prince Harry and Meghan Markle have revealed they plan to move back to Britain later this month, ending more than 6 years of self-imposed exile from the United Kingdom. The couple's children, Prince Archie and Princess Lilibet, have been enrolled at British schools ahead of the new term in September, and the family will live at a private residence outside London. King Charles is said to welcome the chance to see more of his son's family, though the couple will not return as working members of the royal family. Ollie Barrett reports from London.
8: This was a surprise even to the King, as far as we understand it, who we believe was told about this move on Sunday. It doesn't mean that Harry or Meghan are likely to resume their roles as part of the working royal family, but we do understand from royal sources that King Charles welcomes the opportunity to see more of Harry and Meghan.
6: China this week publicly rejected Washington's sanctions campaign against Iran, ordering Chinese companies not to comply with U.S. measures targeting five refineries accused of buying Iranian oil. Donald Trump launched what he called an unprecedented economic operation against Tehran, warning that any country offering Iran a lifeline would face severe financial retaliation. U.S. Treasury Secretary Scott Bessent has called on American allies to choose sides, describing the plan as the toughest sanctions in history. Jagruti Dave reports from Washington.
9: What we do know is that the president is calling it an economic D-Day and is saying that there will be tremendous economic consequences for any countries that effectively do business with Iran. The language in that social media post that Donald Trump issued suggests that there would be secondary sanctions on countries that buy Iranian oils.
6: And finally this week, Moderna and Merck have announced the first ever positive Phase 3 results for a personalized mRNA cancer vaccine in melanoma patients. It's a breakthrough that has sent both companies' share prices sharply higher. From Feature Story News in New York, I'm Mitch McCann, and that was The Week in Review.
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0: 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You can be a part of the show by calling 603-283-6160. 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In the studio tonight, it's Stu,
1: Angelo,
2: and Jay Noon.
0: We have a caller on the line, so I think we'll go to the phones. On-screen caller, you're on Free Talk Live. What's on your mind?
3: Good morning to you. Well, it's not for me, but is Aria Di Mezzo going to be anytime soon, or no? It's not what I want to call that, but just a quick question.
0: Not that I know of.
3: Yeah, she's not been on in about a year. But I heard about the crypto stuff, and you know, y'all talking about this crypto stuff. What's your opinion on that, and how would you feel about that for small business owners?
0: I'll take a shot at that. Cryptocurrencies are pretty cool, most of them. Technically, things like Tether are a cryptocurrency, and that one's not pretty cool. Bitcoin is halfway cool. It promised to be cool in the beginning and has since backed off on a lot of its coolness. Privacy coins are cool, totally cool all the way, and I think all businesses should strive to encourage their customers to use them, and they should all accept them.
2: What kind, is this an online business or like a brick and mortar business? What kind of business are you thinking?
3: He runs, my friend, his name's William. He runs a restaurant.
2: Okay. One thing I like about a restaurant or like a farmer's market or any brick and mortar business or any, you know, sort of in-person service accepting Bitcoin is I think the client or any crypto in general, I think it draws better clientele. So, like, for example, DavidAvocadoWolf.com is a David Avocado Wolf's online store, and he accepts Monero, Bitcoin Cash, Bitcoin, Zcash, and maybe even Dash. And I encouraged him a few years ago to do this because me, for example, I don't have a bank account. I don't have a debit card. I'm not even really interested in going to Dollar General and buying a vanilla card, which I can do. I just really just dislike this digital payment system very much. But I'm okay with, you know, the digital payment of Monero. I really like that. I like Bitcoin Cash because it works and it's always been, you know, these relatively good transaction fee price. And I definitely like Bitcoin less and less as time goes on because Bitcoin can, you know, there's a lot of hiccups essentially that have happened with Bitcoin. And I've been using crypto for over 10 years. When I first moved to New Hampshire, you know, I was getting tremendous amounts of payment in Bitcoin and things like that, plowing driveways and mowing lawns and doing welding and fabrication work. And, you know, the past, since the first of the year, 2026 here, I've been getting paid almost all in silver. Mm-hmm. For I sold a bunch of chicken the other day for silver.
3: Yeah.
2: You know, I do welding fab work. I get a couple of, but most of the guys I'm dealing with are, you know, they're free staters or libertarians. They've been stacking silver. The silver's up. And, you know, like the last, and everybody I deal with, that wants to get paid in crypto, for example, they all want Monero. Like, they're like, nope, I don't want BCH. I don't want BTC. I want Monero. And so, and I have only maybe gotten a couple of crypto transactions in like the past, like 6 months. And those were only literally because the guys were, you know, far away. These guys in Mexico, I did some work for them. And you know, they paid me some money in Monero, for example. And,
3: yeah.
2: I would definitely encourage him to take crypto, to advertise that they accept Monero, Bitcoin. There are a lot of people who and this is what I do a lot, and a lot of people who are very much into cryptocurrencies, they will internet search like restaurants that accept crypto. And also another thing he may want to do is check out silver and silver bits, especially silver bits being there's a vendor program for businesses that accept silver bits. It's more tailored toward New Hampshire. But if you go to localsilvermint.com, and I believe on the top of the website it's going to say micro markets. Check out the micro markets. Local Silver Mint has a program for, vendors or retailers or whatever to, trade and accept silver. And the idea with the silver is when somebody comes to your restaurant and, buys like a $15 cheeseburger meal platter, whatever, and they pay with an ounce of silver, and an ounce of silver is worth $67, you can give them change in silver bits. And there's actually like a special rate that Local Silver Mint will sell you the silver bits as if you're going to use them for change on silver transactions. And there's a lot of guys doing that here in New Hampshire. There's a handful of retail places that are accepting silver and giving change in silver. My chiropractor does, Bright Light Chiropractic. Cohen Steel accepts silver, and we went in there about 3 or 4 weeks ago and bought a bunch of steel for a project and paid them with a 10-ounce bar, and we got change in bits. That was pretty awesome. The chiropractor is giving change in bits. there is Bardo Farm accepts silver. I accept silver. I can't think of too many more off the top of my head, but even locally at a bunch of our farmers markets, people accept silver. I've been giving my kids silver bits for like the past 2 years. And, they're young. They're 5 and 6 right now, but I give them silver bits last couple of years. I'm like, you guys get anything you want if you can convince the people to take silver. And it's really hard to say no to a little kid. And the people who took silver the last couple of years, the old lady who took silver for her sheep's milk gelato ice cream, is very happy that silver is at $67 an ounce, because she got it at like 28, 33, yep. And she's like, I still got it. I didn't spend it. I'm saving it. Yep. So it's pretty awesome.
3: Well, this business is in Hurricane, Utah, and I'm not exactly sure how silver would really work for this business, because it's a combination, pizzeria and arcade,
0: In a hurricane?
2: Well,
3: Hurricane, Utah.
0: Oh, cool. Been there.
2: If you're not sure, I encourage you to go to localsilvermint.com, and it could be / micro markets, but if you just go on their webpage and click on micro markets, or silver markets, there's some support and some encouragement to do it, and it might give them some ideas. This owner could just buy the silver essentially out of the register every day. Or, then my oil guy takes silver. The guy I buy grain from, for my farm, he takes silver. Another guy I've been buying hay from, I paid for the silver and hay. I mean, for the hay and silver. So if anybody's half smart, they understand that silver just can't be created out of thin air. Men have to dig into the earth and do hard work to come up with silver. And silver is limited, and silver is heavily consumed. And we know that the Federal Reserve is going to at least produce 2% more money every year, at minimum, which we know that's a lie. They do much more than 2% every year. Inflation, but their goal is 2%, but they do much, much more. And the only problem I see really with crypto is, I said, Carrington-like event in one of the last segments. Yeah. That was where basically a massive solar blast hit the earth in, the 1860s or something. It leveled parts of, Russian forests. It put such an electronic burst on the earth. And we haven't seen anything like that since, and it's bound to happen again, from what I understand. And that would totally just basically take down all the grids everywhere for a long time, and your crypto's going to be pretty useless at that point. But your silver's going to be super handy.
3: Yeah. I'll talk to William Afton about, buying the silver. It's a bit hard to upkeep this business with it, being haunted, and the animatronics get a bit quirky at night.
2: Well, you should plug his business. Maybe some people go check it out. You know, there are people who like to go to haunted places.
3: Oh, well, it's called Freddy Fazbear's Pizza.
0: All right, cool. You should definitely get them signed up to take silver and crypto. yep, everybody go visit that place in Hurricane, Utah.
2: It's a good diversity of your assets, and, you know, silver is it's yours. It's a hard asset. You hold it in your hand, and crypto, if you have the correct wallet, for example, and you have the seed phrase, that's a yours too, according to the people who know more about computers to me, but I don't really quite understand how you hold it. You know, it's digital. I get how you hold it through, you know, a wallet that you have the keys to.
0: Well, your holding it is dependent on everybody else not walking away from the game.
2: Yes.
0: With
2: the crypto, right, right, right.
0: Anything.
2: Right.
0: Whereas with silver, you know, everybody else could decide they don't want it anymore, and if you still have your silver, it can still be used in electronics or, you know, solar panels or whatever.
2: Well, if these data centers, you know, are actually going to be built, they're going to need a lot of silver. I don't think they intend on building all these data centers they're talking about. I think it's just a pump and dump. But, you know, solar panels, electric cars, military robots that look like humans, what are those Boston Dynamic type dogs with rifles on their heads, they're going to need a lot of silver. Oh, Tomahawk missiles use a lot of silver. 400 ounces of silver per Tomahawk.
0: Really?
2: Yes. That's
0: what do they need so much silver in there for?
2: I don't know. Silver kills people better? I'm not really sure. But that's... I could be wrong. It's just something I heard from a YouTuber.
0: The more they spend on it, the better it is at blowing up that tent over there in the Middle East.
2: They could just be saying there's 400 ounces and there's only 2 ounces of silver in it. You know, just to, like, instead of saying the hammer costs $50,000, it takes 400 ounces of silver to build this missile.
0: Well, we covered a story a couple weeks ago about the internet meme that these flock cameras contain gold and a whole bunch of copper. Like, and it was totally ridiculous.
2: Yeah, and you can buy them for like $12, right?
1: No, it was a picture that just said, "Hey tweakers, did you know I have X amount of precious metals in me?"
2: Yeah, yeah.
0: It was like 21 pounds of copper or something.
1: Yeah, something ridiculous.
0: We got to go to the phones right now. We've got an on-screen caller. You're on Free Talk Live. What's on your mind?
4: You know why silver doesn't back our money anymore?
2: Yeah, I know.
4: It's because Kennedy took it off our paper backing.
0: Oh, okay.
4: Because he knew that silver wasn't money. But it actually was. He ushered in the Federal Reserve note.
0: The use of silver has been under attack for a long, long time before Kennedy. The bankers have historically hated silver.
4: Yeah, because it's too bulky.
0: Because it's real money.
4: You can't use it for backing.
0: Because they can't inflate it.
2: Can't print it out of thin air, and you can hide it, and you can do private transactions with it.
0: Yeah, and private capital creation, which they absolutely hate.
4: That's a problem because money needs to grow. The money supply needs to grow with growth of capital.
2: No, it doesn't.
4: Or else the money won't survive. Yes, it does.
2: No,
4: fixed supply money is like Bitcoin or something. They'll ultimately die.
0: What are you talking about?
2: So I disagreed. So I had a talk with some slimy Massachusetts politician about 25 years ago about this very subject. Forget the guy's name. But anyways, he was talking about how the Federal Reserve is necessary to create money as the population grows. And I says, no. I says, you stay with gold and silver only because it can't be created out of thin air. And as your money, the value of your money increases, everybody is incentivized to save money and not go out and buy stupid junk.
4: That's exactly why
2: subscriptions. And people.
4: You just explain why it leads to the downfall of our currency. You can't have an appreciating money, right? You cannot have that. You need to have a neutral money.
0: Why can't the money appreciate?
4: It incentivizes you. So Jay doesn't know the difference between saving and hoarding, right?
0: Oh, hoarding. How dare you not spend all your money down to the very last dime and then be totally broke?
4: Hoarding creates an economic loss for society. Man. Because you forego productive projects in favor of just sitting on money.
0: Hoarding has its own cost too.
4: Yeah, it's opportunity cost. It destroys productivity, but you can't.
0: Okay, so who would do that?
4: Opportunity cost. So let me give you an example. Stu, if you have a deflation rate of, let's say, 10% on your money, let's say if you have $100 million saved up, right? You can just sit on it, do nothing with it, and earn a 10% return.
2: Cool.
4: Would you take on a productive? So you're not producing anything. You're just stealing off the people producing things.
2: You know what I might do with my silver? If it was going up 10% every year, I might invest in a silver mine and start mining silver.
4: But you're not listening to what I'm saying, right? You're stealing from the productive. You're not doing anything. You're not going out.
2: Not spending my money and saving it is stealing from people, really.
4: Yes. Because you're stealing because that added purchasing power came from somewhere, Jay. If you didn't study sovereign citizenship and you really study economics, you'd understand that. Where does the increased purchasing power come from?
0: Not from Skeeter sitting in his mom's basement.
4: Under your mattress. Where does that purchasing power come from? You're stealing it from people actually going out and producing more than 10%.
0: No, when you steal, right? You've taken something and then the person no longer has it.
4: Let me just get this point out. When you have a deflation rate of a certain number, like I said, 10%, people that produce over 10% with their projects still produce, but the people under that will not, right? And that's why the more productive people will ultimately leave that currency, creating ultimate hyperinflation, even though the supply is fixed. It's from the mass unadoption of the currency by the productive. That's what you don't understand. The productive don't want to be stolen from too.
2: Right? Well, I can tell you the big corporate, monopolies, like, Walmart, for example, certainly don't want, the value of the dollars increasing, because it means that they're going to get less dollars for their product. Less currency unit for their product as it sits in a warehouse. So what you have now today, whereas most of society, most of society is in so much debt, but what's been going on is a lot of people are spending their money as soon as they get it because they know it's just going to devalue. They're not waiting for their tires to be worn out on their car before they buy them. I mean, that's like when I had my trucking business. I would buy tires years in advance because a year in advance sometimes I'd buy them bulk when I had multiple trucks and trailers. And I made sure I ran the same size tires on everything for this because I always knew that if oil goes up, tires go up crazy and they never come down in price. And actually tires have come down in price. You should check them out online. I think that's because the economy is slowing down.
4: Isn't to create a money that's deflationary. That creates just as much damage, only on the other side of the spectrum.
2: But
4: money needs to exactly grow capital, so you don't have any inflation. You don't have any artificial incentive to invest irrationally or spend irrationally or save irrationally.
2: But then this puts so much power in the hands of central bankers who are creating the money out of thin air.
4: Who said anything about central banks, Jay?
2: You're talking about money that can just be created more. And just create more of it by doing nothing.
4: It's algorithmically done, right? You need, for instance, so money needs to do one thing, right? It needs to allocate
2: capital
4: efficiently.
2: It needs to do many things.
4: That's what the purpose of money is. No, it needs to do one thing. That's its one goal. That's its one function. It has no other function.
2: No, there's multiple functions to money.
4: No, there's only one function. It's to allocate decision-making of capital.
2: That might be fiat money. That might be the function of fiat money. Just created out of nothing.
0: It's to allocate decision-making of capital. Capital doesn't make decisions. You're nonsensical. You're more nonsensical today than usual, Skeeter. Do you have a point, am I going to move on?
4: Why don't you go to AI and ask it, are humans capital?
0: I know about the whole human resources thing.
4: They're capital too. Humans are capital, and they're decision making. Humans are a special type of capital. we can arrange capital in certain ways, right? And that's what money is, the function. But that's what money serves. That's what money function is in a capitalist, in a market system. It distributes decision making power, right? Whether you want to aggress, whether you want to own something, whether you want to take on a project, whether you want to produce or destroy, you need capital to do it.
0: Humans aren't capital.
4: And that's how. What's that?
0: Humans aren't capital.
2: Oh, they are to huge corporations and governments.
0: No,
2: they exercise their resources. Capital.
0: They're not they're not exactly capital though. That ended with chattel slavery. You can't trade humans.
4: I mean, Google it.
0: Kind of, you can in the black market, and they do. But
4: you know what the definition of capital is? What's the definition of capital? So you can see if it applies to humans.
0: How about you give me the definition?
4: Come on. No. You're the one claiming that humans are capital, so you must have known the definition of capital, right?
2: Well, capital is essentially, you know, having money to invest, to do something with others.
4: No. Capital is a production good. Right? What do you think value of humans come from? It comes from our ability to produce. That's what decision-making is for.
2: That's why I talk about raising useful, valuable, and competent children to be useful, valuable, competent adults so they don't have to turn out like Skeeter or be dependents on the state.
4: Who are you to judge that, right? Teaching them sovereign citizen law isn't making them more productive.
2: First off.
0: Who are you to judge what productive is and isn't?
4: Sovereign
2: citizen law. Sovereign citizen is an oxymoron created by the Southern Poverty Poverty Law Center, or FBI, you know, just like same conspiracy theory, right? And so, you know, if a sovereign is someone who is free, and a citizen, according to the 14th Amendment, is someone who's a subject to the jurisdiction of the United States, for example, or subject to the crown.
4: You're free.
2: I am free.
0: Thanks for the call.
2: That guy's such a pain in the butt.
0: Kind of, thanks. Man, that guy's an idiot.
2: Well, hey, we got a little bit here left here in a segment, and I would like to just let people know that I got a pretty cool website up right now, jaynoon.com. That's jaynoone.com. And I got some stuff on there about Man Camp, my idea to restore confidence in mankind. And what I would really like to get going and get done is I want to get doers, I want to get workers, I want to get tradesmen encouraged to teach their craft or their trade to some young kids, or allow kids just to have fun. I really think as soon as kids are 6 years old, they should get an opportunity to do some iron work, to do some forging. Like what I do is I set up at festivals, and I also do this right at my house with, you know, families privately and my homeschool co-op. So one of the things I do is I have the kids make a coat hook out of iron, and they put it in a forge, and they manipulate it, and they hammer it on the anvil, and I have them make some coat hooks, and then they give them to their aunties and their grandmothers and whatnot. And
1: that's almost like the Home Depot birdhouse thing. I used to do that as a kid. The Home Depot would have a thing where kids could come and they would teach you how to build a birdhouse.
2: Oh, nice.
1: And let you put it together and nail it and glue it. And then you got to go home with your birdhouse.
2: Yeah. And you got to feel good about it. You got to understand how some things work. And the most important thing is building a dopamine hit while learning a skill, earning a dopamine hit while learning a skill. And this is, I think, what we have to do to basically have, you know, start this generation next to be useful, valuable, and competent.
0: Give us a call. The phone number here is 603-283-6160. 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
7: From Feature Story News in New York, I'm Mitch McCann with the Week in Review. U.S. President Donald Trump confirmed this week that he plans to meet North Korean leader Kim Jong-un this year with a possible summit on the sidelines of the APEC gathering in November. Pyongyang has so far poured cold water on the prospect of talks, with Kim Jong-un's sister, Kim Yo-jong, saying she is not aware of any communication between the two nations. President Trump's confirmation comes as he faces criticism over his decision to cut short joint military drills with South Korea. Nick Harper reports from Washington.
8: To get a denuclearization deal done with North Korea would be a huge foreign policy win, a huge win for any president at any point in their presidency. But Donald Trump is currently a president who looks like a president who needs a foreign policy win. His Gaza peace deal was signed and delivered last year, but it's limping along. It hasn't really come to fruition. And then there's Iran. That peace deal remains very elusive.
7: Prince Harry and Meghan Markle have revealed they plan to move back to Britain later this month, ending more than 6 years of self-imposed exile from the United Kingdom. The couple's children, Prince Archie and Princess Lilibet, have been enrolled at British schools ahead of the new term in September, and the family will live at a private residence outside London. King Charles is said to welcome the chance to see more of his son's family, though the couple will not return as working members of the royal family. Ollie Barrett reports from London.
9: This was a surprise even to the King, as far as we understand it, who we believe was told about this move on Sunday. It doesn't mean that Harry or Meghan are likely to resume their roles as part of the working royal family, but we do understand from royal sources that King Charles welcomes the opportunity to see more of Harry and Meghan.
7: China this week publicly rejected Washington's sanctions campaign against Iran, ordering Chinese companies not to comply with U.S. measures targeting five refineries accused of buying Iranian oil. U.S. President Donald Trump launched what he called an unprecedented economic operation against Tehran after nuclear talks collapsed, warning that any country offering Iran a lifeline would face severe financial retaliation. U.S. Treasury Secretary Scott Bessent has called on American allies to choose sides, describing the plan as the toughest sanctions in history. Jagruti Dave reports from Washington.
10: What we do know is that the president is calling it an economic D-Day and is saying that there will be tremendous economic consequences for any countries that effectively do business with Iran. The language in that social media post that Donald Trump issued suggests that there would be secondary sanctions on countries that buy Iranian oil.
7: India and Japan have signed a maritime security cooperation pact during defense talks in New Delhi between the Indian defense minister and his Japanese counterpart. The two defense ministers have stressed the importance of a free and open Indo-Pacific, a theme that has defined the broader bilateral relationship in recent years. Ishan Garg in New Delhi says that the defence minister's remarks mirror commitments made at the highest political level.
11: They kind of echo similar sentiments that were made public by India's Prime Minister Narendra Modi and Japanese Prime Minister Sanae Takaichi when she visited New Delhi a few months ago. And the idea of a free and Indo-Pacific, that was very much central to India-Japan dialogues when the Prime Ministers met, and it's once again very central to the dialogue when the defence ministers are meeting. And now, analysts in New Delhi are saying that a partnership with Japan, India sees it not only as being limited to the field of defence, but it's a partnership that is going to go well beyond and has rather gone well beyond in the past few decades.
7: And the trial of Meta over alleged child harms from Instagram and Facebook began this week in Oakland, California, with opening statements from both sides taking place on Tuesday. Four US states are seeking up to $1.4 trillion in damages, alleging the company knowingly designed its platforms to hook young users. Meta's chief executive Mark Zuckerberg is among the witnesses prosecutors plan to call during the six-week trial. Iris Bitzer has more from San Francisco.
12: For Meta's part, its lawyers called the state's argument unsubstantiated and said that they were dealing with industry-wide challenges such as age verification, and that singling them out as being liable in this case was not fair. And they've repeatedly called the state's arguments overblown.
7: And finally this week, Moderna and Merck have announced the first ever positive phase 3 results for a personalized mRNA cancer vaccine in melanoma patients. It's a breakthrough that has sent both companies' share prices sharply higher. From Feature Story News in New York, I'm Mitch McCann, and that was the Week in Review.
13: The Department of Health and Human Services has issued a new ban preventing the nation's Shaunas from any further use of tanning salons. The ruling was made after a study found that Shaunas are exposed to roughly 5,000 times more UV radiation each year than the average American.
14: They are at a very high risk of developing melanoma and orangey leathery skin. Shaunas, you are tan enough.
13: The nation's Shaunas have reacted negatively to the ban.
15: I don't care what the government says. I just won 15 bucks in scratches, so I'm getting a freaking tan. This sucks.
16: None of us have time for this shit. We've got Tammys at home to raise.
13: In an Onion News Network poll of Shaunas across the country, more than 30% argued that a pale complexion will negatively affect the size of their tips at Ruby Tuesdays. And more than half have said that their boyfriend's dentist liked them tan. And he's the father of their second child, so they want him to stick around.
17: This is the Onion News Network.
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0: We have a caller on the line, so we're going to go to the phones. We've got Tom in New Hampshire. Tom, you're on Free Talk Live. What's on your mind?
3: Well, I was invited up to Manchester couple of weeks ago to do a video at Manchester Public Television, up to 3 minutes, a campaign speech from my campaign for United States Senator. And that's on the Facebook page of Manchester Public Television. And they have me telling it like it is and educating the voters who don't fully understand how evil public school is and stuff like that. And so I wanted to bring that up. It's kind of hard to find my story. The Laconia Daily Sun interviewed me a few days ago, and they ran the story, and now it's kind of getting buried as time goes on. That it's older and older news. But if you look in the Laconia Daily News and see news and then click local news, you'll find it in there. And, of course, I'm putting all this stuff on my campaign website at tomalsier.us.
0: You're running for
3: United States Senator
0: against Sununu and
3: against all of them, and Scott Brown and all of them. Yeah.
0: Okay.
3: And I mean, I'm getting my $100 worth out of that filing fee pretty well. I mean, I'm getting coverage that would cost a lot more if I just probably wouldn't be able to afford that much coverage to educate the voters in Laconia, and then multiply it perhaps over the internet. The only hope that the United States will ever become a free country, I'm putting down when I share this post. It's a Facebook post on the Manchester Public Television Service's Facebook page. And when I is that to tell people, the only hope that the United States of America will ever be a free country is if you share this post and to educate more people, get money out of politics, because it doesn't cost anything for people to make the post go viral.
2: I mean, I really feel like we just need to kill the actual money they're using. You know, I think the solution to the world's biggest problem is quite literally silver bits. People using actual, you know, and I want to throw cryptocurrency in there too, because you know it's really hard to do e-commerce with silver, but just not using the coin of the realm, the crown's script, is like how we can kill this beast. You know, this beast quite literally enslaves us through the financial system, and the fact and if the people could understand enough to just opt out, which is just stop using banks, stop using cards, stop using cash, and really push this, you know, parallel economy, practicing the crypto exchanges, exchanging, and more, I think more importantly, silver, you know, especially like one of the things that's going to kind of stop like Bitcoin from really working, I think, is if electricity rates get extremely high. And mining Bitcoin becomes so expensive just because electricity rates become high, then people just aren't going to be doing the Bitcoin transactions. I don't know what that does for like Monero and Bitcoin Cash. I don't know how actually Monero really works. Stu might, but I like people using silver peer to peer and just and trading outside the coin of the realm. I really think that the keys to the kingdom is this fiat banking money, this Federal Reserve note. That, you know, it's the two biggest problems we face in America, I believe, that are costing us a lot of money are it's fraudulent school district bonds and the Federal Reserve.
3: Not only those, but when you get all these people saying, we support public school because every child somehow has a right to an education at somebody else's expense. But then when school taxes start going up, they tell Congress to add more U.S. Border Patrol goons to prevent more families from moving into the country, and they tell the selectmen to impose tougher zoning restrictions to prevent more families from moving into the town in order to control school taxes. Well, if families can't afford to educate their own children, how are they supposed to come up with $1 million for a great big house and a great big yard required by the zoning restrictions? Zoning is one of the kinds of what I call open corruption, like agricultural subsidies and stuff like that. Vote for us and we'll keep the Negroes out of your town or out of your neighborhood by pricing them out of the housing market. It's open corruption. It's openly wicked. And so, I realize the Federal Reserve is abusing it. First of all, exploiting the U.S. dollar's position as the world's reserve currency.

0: forcing them onto aircraft bound for faraway lands. And this country got along just fine with no immigration restrictions before the blatantly racist Chinese Exclusion Act of 1882. Immigration restrictions are worldwide at a major attack on economic liberty and personal liberty as well, the right to life. Look at the Holocaust when the passengers on the SS St. Louis were turned away and they were later murdered at Auschwitz, and all the millions of people who would have escaped that way. At the Evian Conference in July of 1938, Adolf Hitler told representatives, I believe it was 38 different countries, we on our part are willing to put these criminals at the disposal of these countries for all I care, even on luxury ships. He didn't care. He put the blame on those other countries. And the only country that added any to its quota that they would accept was the Dominican Republic. So, you know, that a major cause of poverty is the immigration restrictions. And the way to remove these problems is to get rid of the corruptions in government. But the government doesn't want people to realize that the reason people are poor in Africa is because the governments are so corrupt. Because then they'll start saying, hey, zoning restrictions in the United States cause housing shortages, and housing shortages drive up rents, and that's why we're struggling and living on credit cards and maxed out and trying to pay the minimum on those and then struggling to pay for insulin, which is the cost of which is inflated by the federal government. If you were to buy insulin in some other country where it's a lot less expensive and then charter a plane and fly it to Nashua Airport in New Hampshire, where there isn't customs, and unload it there and bring it to the Londonderry flea market to sell it to people for a lot less than what they're paying at the pharmacy, you would be arrested by cops.
1: That's right.
0: People need to understand that cops are the root of all evil.
1: Well, cops are the, I would say they're the fruits of the evil. The root of the evil, I believe, is the money printers and the money changers. And I want to let you know, Tom, I agree with you on this borders thing to an extent. I don't like ICE going up and rounding up people, but I believe that this scenario was purposely, you know, created with the welfare programs and the, all the Soros funded and basically, you know, pedophile
2: unnatural
1: elite.
2: Immigration.
1: Yeah, unnatural immigration. These guys were pushed here. They were incentivized to come here. They were helped to come here. They were, you know, trucked all the way up to the borders, essentially. They're put on planes and then they're, you know, sent here. And then there's agendas. I know a border patrol guy and he works in the airport in, not Miami, somewhere in Florida. I forget which airport, but I said to him a couple of years ago, I'm like, hey, is it true if like somebody like shows up from say Guatemala and says, I'm a, you know, seeking asylum, that they get, you know, cash and an EBT card and basically all this stuff. And he goes, yes, that is absolutely true. Yeah, we have to do it. I disagree with it. I don't like it. Now, when you have, no, so this is actually become an invasion. In places, you go to Cape Cod, Massachusetts, where I used to go deliver loads of hay every week to Cape Cod, Massachusetts for years when I was in the hay business. And towns down there are just flooded with Somalians, and they're wreaking havoc. And then you have all these problems in Europe with the rape gangs. And the thing is you can't have open borders if you're going to have a welfare system. The welfare system is, you know, essentially the problem with this. And even the welfare system has been existed for a lot of years, but then when you have the unnatural immigration, as Stu mentioned, where you have like Soros funded organizations literally trucking these guys to the border, millions of them to the, you know, border and getting them to airports and on planes for asylum. And then of course you have the American warlords, who are the purpose of the military, as far as I'm concerned, is to either flood Europe and America with, you know, opiates, and to keep the U.S. dollar as, you know, the world currency, because as soon as you become, try to become independent from the U.S. dollar, you become a terrorist nation if you're not going to be part of the, you know, the central banking cartel, the Rothschild banks, or whatever you want to call them. So yeah, like this, and it all comes back to the money printers, the people who print the money buy.

0: all the politicians, and they fund the pensions of all the politicians and all these people doing bad things. And we do have the power to stop this by, you know, literally just divesting in dollars and stop using them. And we've been doing that here in New Hampshire pretty good. I think when the fiat dollar collapses, I think when things go really awry, I'm pretty convinced that we're going to have some kind of Carrington-type event with the solar flares in the next few years. It would wipe out a lot of this, you know, digital stuff, which I think is going to just be I'm calling it like a cleansing, you know, of the earth. And, you know, people who are able to transact and have been practicing trading, you know, silver bits for eggs and stuff, and with other locals, and that's also a good way to get to know people in your community when you know, do these in-person silver trading and bartering, they're going to be okay. But yeah, definitely, yeah, we have lots of problems, and the Federal Reserve is the root of all this evil, and essentially, not all cops are bad. I can tell you, there is really good cops in Henniker, New Hampshire. There's really good cops in rural upstate New York. There's really good cops, you know, in western Massachusetts.
1: Skeptical.
0: I've met lots of them.
1: Yeah, well, they haven't turned in the dirtbags that work in their department, so I'd still call them bastards.
0: They get killed when they do that.
1: Well, I know it's quit their job.
2: They are members of an organized force that is on a mission to intimidate everybody into obeying a multitude of blatantly unjust laws.
0: That is
2: true.
0: Whether
2: they actually commit those or not, just like when going back to 26 December of 1776, when George Washington's army attacked the Hessian garrison at Trenton, and he knew, of course, that these guys were draftees. They figured that Washington ain't going to come out in weather like this, not on Christmas night. No, he ain't going to come out there. And so that's, of course, gave him the advantage of surprise. But they are, even though they're sleeping, they are still enemy combatants, and they were all captured along with six nice cannons. Moving back to fast-forwarding to a few months ago, thousands of Venezuelans desperately looking for jobs. Some of them walked all the way through Central America or hiked through Mexico or hitchhiked through Mexico to get to the United States because they desperately wanted to live in the United States. The one guy who desperately did not want to move to the United States, what do? They send the armed forces there to extract him out of his bunker and in his compound and put him on an aircraft and force him to the United States and lock him in a jail, the president of Venezuela, when they kidnapped him. So what they got to do, my position is, given the way things happen to be right now, the most practical way of handling the immigration is you run a fingerprint check at the port of entry so we know who they are. Are there any warrants out for them? Interpol, FBI, local misdemeanor warrants out for the person. And if not, then take their picture and issue them a work permit. That's a government-issued photo ID card and a Social Security number on it. And now they can go and look for a job because now it's not illegal for employers to hire them. And now they can cash their paycheck with that government issued photo ID. But the reason why a lot of American bureaucrats hate that idea is that it proves that you don't need welfare. If those people can survive without it, then how come all these other families cannot survive without it? And part of it, well, disabled people, yeah, but,
0: And most of the disabled people are faking it. They really are. I know so many people on disability because it's literally their career choice.
2: Yeah, well, I don't know anybody in that category, but they probably are. It's not the government's job to take care of people who are disabled. It's the job of private NGOs, how's that, non-governmental organizations, and individual people to take care of the ones that happen to be disabled. But other than that, people need to be able to find a job. But when you get, first of all, somebody wants to build a factory and put 1,000 people to work, the neighbors stampede to town hall. We don't want that in our neighborhood. There'll be traffic on our street, and somebody has to tell all those fat, ugly old ladies, guess what? It's a public way. and also plenty of jobs in demolition and construction when you abolish the zoning restrictions. And even if you don't want a job like that, it's drawing other people towards those sectors, and therefore they're more likely to be finding a job, and you'll have less competition for jobs in other sectors like retail or fishing.
0: Tom, thank you for running for Senate and making people aware of what's going on and these issues. I thank you for that.
1: Keep spreading the good word. And thanks for the call tonight. We've got another caller on the line, so we're going to go to Tim in Florida. Tim, you're on Free Talk Live. What's on your mind?
3: Thank you. I just want to posit the idea that the mass migration crisis that is being created, I'll say at least partially artificially, part of the reason is to evoke the reaction of a quote-unquote fingerprinting system. You know, and it's been, sorry about the dogs in the background. But yeah, basically the checkpoint system is, we're all going to be in that database. It's the same database that they were trying to create under the other administration.
1: Yeah, that was one of the things I figured that I predicted Trump would get done before his 4 years is up, is that he'll have us all on a very trackable database.
0: Hence data centers,
1: digital
0: and
1: ID,
0: block cameras. Yep. And then also, I also think that this was another setup with like all the Somalis, you know, the daycares and everything, which there's tens of thousands of these in Massachusetts, it turns out, kind of like Minnesota. It was just a convenient distraction for, like, when something else, you know, pops up, like, oh, Epstein files, now we need to, you know, run with this other psyop. So it's all stuff that's probably true, but let's, like, throw it out here. This is happening. And I'm kind of convinced that all of this ICE detaining, you know, a bunch of, you know, so-called illegals is practice for when it comes time, you know, when the draft riots happen, when, you know, the American politicians are ordered to, like, you know, send a whole bunch of American, you know, ordered by Israel, essentially, or Netanyahu or the Zionists to go, you know, bomb Iran and send a bunch of soldiers into Iran.
3: Yeah, and a lot of the companies, and not all of which are Israeli, so some did start in the United States, and then in some cases you have like Unit 8200 members or members of other, or in some cases Mossad, et cetera, you know, and then they would create a company, in some cases an Israeli company, in some cases an American company. If it was an Israeli company, then in many cases it would get bought by an American company. But going back to Pegasus, if you remember that, you know, and then more recently, there's all these companies, I can't even remember them all. But, you know, from the flock cameras, you know, I'm not saying it's just Israel, is the problem. It's the total information awareness that's the problem, and I think it's too late.
0: Well, I believe in a good thing's coming.
4: Yeah, I hope good things are coming, but I am more inclined to agree with the caller on this one. I don't know. It's like they are building the net, or the net has been built, so they're just like you were saying, it's like the artificial mass migration, artificially created, but the distress, the chaos is real, right? And if you make the things chaotic and dangerous enough, people will beg for you to do this system. They'll beg for this implementation.
0: Sure.
4: If it gets too hard to do your day-to-day, like, activities because it's dangerous or dirty, or like, they're just trying to, yeah, they're trying to break the back of the regular
1: standard Hegelian dialectic.
0: And especially the chronically afeared, who have been programmed for two decades now by the internet devices to be chronically afraid.
1: Mm-hmm. If those people went outside, they might discover there's not so much to be afraid of.
3: That fear goes, you know, to the most basic, you know, if we're talking about serious matters, but This is a serious matter, too. Electric tricycles have come into focus by local governments and even state governments, national governments in some cases. And some guy in Italy, I don't think he's a mayor of some place in Italy. They were having a city council meeting about whether or not they should ban e-trikes, and they hadn't come to a conclusion. The guy walks out, he gets hit by an e-trike.
1: Interesting. We had a story about e-bikes a couple weeks ago causing terror in California. Give us a call. The phone number here is 603-283-6160. We've got one segment to go, and we'd like to hear what you have to say. This is Free Talk Live.
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8: From Feature Story News in New York, I'm Mitch McCann with the Week in Review. U.S. President Donald Trump confirmed this week that he plans to meet North Korean leader Kim Jong-un this year, with a possible summit on the sidelines of the APEC gathering in November. Pyongyang has so far poured cold water on the prospect of talks, with Kim Jong-un's sister Kim Yo-jong saying she is not aware of any communication between the two nations. President Trump's confirmation comes as he faces criticism over his decision to cut short joint military drills with South Korea. Nick Harper reports from Washington.
9: To get a denuclearization deal done with North Korea would be a huge foreign policy win, a huge win for any president at any point in their presidency. But Donald Trump is currently a president who looks like a president who needs a foreign policy win. His Gaza peace deal was signed and delivered last year, but it's limping along. It hasn't really come to fruition.
8: Prince Harry and Meghan Markle have revealed they plan to move back to Britain later this month, ending more than 6 years of self-imposed exile from the United Kingdom. The couple's children, Prince Archie and Princess Lilibet, have been enrolled at British schools ahead of the new term in September, and the family will live at a private residence outside London. King Charles is said to welcome the chance to see more of his son's family, though the couple will not return as working members of the royal family. Ollie Barrett reports from London.
10: This was a surprise even to the King, as far as we understand it, who we believe was told about this move on Sunday. It doesn't mean that Harry or Meghan are likely to resume their roles as part of the working royal family, but we do understand from royal sources that King Charles welcomes the opportunity to see more of Harry and Meghan.
8: China this week publicly rejected Washington's sanctions campaign against Iran, ordering Chinese companies not to comply with U.S. measures targeting five refineries accused of buying Iranian oil. Donald Trump launched what he called an unprecedented economic operation against Tehran, warning that any country offering Iran a lifeline would face severe financial retaliation. U.S. Treasury Secretary Scott Bessent has called on American allies to choose sides, describing the plan as the toughest sanctions in history. Jagruti Dave reports from Washington.
11: What we do know is that the president is calling it an economic D-Day and is saying that there will be tremendous economic consequences for any countries that effectively do business with Iran. The language in that social media post that Donald Trump issued suggests that there would be secondary sanctions on countries that buy Iranian oils.
8: And finally this week, Moderna and Merck have announced the first ever positive Phase 3 results for a personalized mRNA cancer vaccine in melanoma patients. It's a breakthrough that has sent both companies' share prices sharply higher. From Feature Story News in New York, I'm Mitch McCann, and that was the Week in Review.
12: Yep, we still do email. 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

0: This is Free Talk Live. It's talk radio you control. If you'd like to get on with us in this final segment of the program, you can do so by calling 603-283-6160. You can talk about pretty much whatever you'd like. In the studio tonight, it's Stu,
1: Angelo,
2: and Jay Noon.
0: I have a lack of colors right now and a short story that I'd like to read. It comes from the AP. Oh, geez, this actually goes on for a while. But it gets to the gist pretty quick. So this is, as I said, from the AP, not such a reputable news source, but Nebraska's largest school district asked police to stop using electric shock gloves on students. Omaha police agreed this week to stop carrying gloves that can deliver electric shocks to students in the halls of Nebraska's largest public school district. The decision affecting most Omaha middle and high schools came after the Associated Press first revealed Immigration and Customs Enforcement's plan to give officers the gloves, which are known as gloves, G-L-O-V-E, or generated low-output voltage emitters. The devices have also been used in recent years by some jails. Omaha Superintendent Matthew Ray requested that police working in the schools, known as school resource officers, stop using the gloves. Omaha police agreed.
1: So were they using the gloves on teenagers before this?
0: Sounds like it. However, the suburban Bellevue Police Department that patrols two Omaha schools and the large Bellevue district said its officers will continue carrying the gloves. Three other large school districts in the metro area that have Omaha school resource officers assigned to their buildings have not taken action to stop police from using the devices.
2: I wonder why government-subsidized day prisons need prison guards or cops.
0: With electric gloves?
2: They're just cops in general.
0: Oh, yeah. And metal detectors. And man, these places.
2: Another reason not to send your kids to public school.
0: Yeah, I mean, they call it the school to prison pipeline, but now the schools just look like the prison, so what's the difference?
2: And they've kind of looked like the prisons right along.
0: Yeah.
2: Well, actually, when I was a real little kid, the grammar school I went to didn't look like a prison, but the thing was built in, like, you know, 1871 or something.
0: The AP left messages seeking comment Thursday from the Millard, Elkhorn, and Westside districts that are also patrolled by Omaha officers. Bellevue Schools spokeswoman Amanda Oliver said the district has a great relationship with Bellevue Police and doesn't see a need to alter anything.
1: Wait, so the school district lady was like, no, don't, we need the taser gloves.
0: Uh-huh.
1: It really helps, man.
0: Yeah.
2: I bet you the kids pay attention real quick. I mean, shock collars work amazing on dogs, and these kids are, I hope they're smarter than dogs.
0: Well, I mean, they're in public school. They might not be.
2: No, that's true.
1: In Omaha, I don't know directly what the, how great the education is in Omaha, but I haven't heard a lot of like great minds coming out of there.
2: There's a lot of chemicals in Omaha, I can tell you that. It's all surrounded by government-subsidized crop production. Omaha, Nebraska is just all surrounded by cornfields being with all the poisons put on them.
0: We've got a great communication and dialogue that we have with them consistently. And so for us right now, no changes are being made, Oliver said. Ray said in a school board meeting Monday and in a letter to the public schools community that he'd only learned about the gloves the previous week. But local television station KETV found emails from 2023 when Omaha police notified the districts that the department planned to equip officers with the gloves, and an official with the Omaha district said they were already familiar with them because Bellevue police had them at two Omaha schools. Students in all the Omaha area districts have gone back to class over the past 2 weeks. The Omaha Police Department held a news conference last week in which an officer demonstrated the gloves to show how they can help an officer quickly get control of someone who is refusing commands. Omaha police used the gloves twice during the 2025-2026 school year, and Bellevue police have also used them twice in previous years. So, yeah, to answer your question, it sounds like they used them twice. And they're gearing up for another year of this.
1: I don't know And it would be great if none of this was happening, right? Like, no government prison system, schools, and all of that. But, like, I'd rather have, like, the school cop have shot gloves than, like, a gun to where you could, like, potentially shoot a kid.
2: Probably less lethal than a taser, too.
1: Yeah,
2: that's taser can really hurt you.
1: Yeah, that's what I'm saying. It's like, I'd rather, like, if this is happening, I'd rather just have them have the taser gloves instead of, like, a gun to where they're, you know, potentially murder a kid instead of shock him with the gloves, if that makes sense. Like, they're already at the school. I can't get them away from the school. I don't agree with it, but I'd rather have them have, like, the shot glove instead of a gun or a taser.
2: And, you know, if they're if they're going to public school, they're, like, lowest common denominator kids, obviously, nowadays. Either their parents don't care or they're too, you know, the parents, you know, I mean, I don't know why people, you know, are sending their kids to public school. I really don't get it.
0: It's intergenerational systematic child abuse that, you know, one person learned it from their parents, and, you know, I turned out fine. No, you didn't. You turned out messed up, and now you're sending your kid to the place that messed you up.
2: Yeah, so, like, it's, and, you know, I'm friends with some people who got teenagers in school, they're like, you know, it's a small, you know, if they were like, oh, if we lived in Manchester, my kids wouldn't be going, you know, to public school, but these guys live, like, in Ware, Henniker, New Hampshire, where it's pretty little. Yeah,
1: 15 kids a class kind of thing.
2: Yeah, exactly.
0: I went to school in Cache County, Utah, and that was just as abusive as it was in Salt Lake.
2: Sure, I went to, I was in a small school also until high school, then the school is kind of big. And basically, you know, the only violence I really ever actually received was in school. Quite literally, and it wasn't from teachers, it was from other kids. Yeah. You know, kids trying to, you know, bully, you know, we got in a lot of fights in high school. Which was, you know, kind of handy. I'm pretty confident about my fighting ability because I got some experience, you know, as a kid. Mm-hmm. And certainly learned how to fight. And also helped that, you know, I got some martial arts training, which sort of stopped the bullies. You know, once you start beating them up.
1: Well,
2: when they,
1: like,
2: come after you.
1: Young boys, if they get into a group, even if it wasn't in a school building and they were all messing around in a field and something got heated, they'd still fight each other.
2: We actually had a fight club when I was a kid, and it was in the neighborhood, and it was in our friends. The guys lived next door, and the only thing was is you couldn't punch in the face. That was, like, the only rule.
1: It was body boxing.
2: Yeah, basically it was body boxing and, like, you know, slamming. You know, we were, you know, we didn't really know what we were doing. We were just...
1: Yeah, like,
2: but,
1: yeah.
2: Like, it, and.
1: Almost like a proto MMA with no face
2: shots. But we weren't mad at each other doing this fighting.
1: Yeah.
2: We were basically, like, sparring with each other, and we were all friends. And one thing we did learn is, we learned how tough some kids were and how not tough some kids were. That was, like, really, wow. You're a big dude and you're a wimp. You know, for example. Or you're a little guy and, man, you are tough.
0: Yeah, sometimes it's like that.
2: Yeah, it is like that.
0: We've got callers on the line, though, so we're going to go to the phones. This is an unscreened caller. You're on Free Talk Live. What's on your mind?
3: I'm unscreened, and we don't have any Somalians down here. I don't know where there's one of them. I know, Jay, you have friends who are probably involved with the feeding of people, the farmers markets and whatnot. So I'm down on Cape Cod. This is Lumpy. And I love you guys, and thank
0: you. Love you too, Lumpy.
3: Thanks, brother. I have not seen one Somalian. I know you have some friends down here that may run some of the food kitchens, and there's possibility that's where I would guess if they were around, that's where they'd be. I have not seen one. I'm out working all over the place. I haven't seen one. I'm in every town. Not one.
2: So,
3: I don't know what this is supposed to be. It's probably somebody pulling your leg.
2: Well, actually, they corrected me. It was a Jamaicans gunfighting in Chatham, New Hampshire, and it was 2 years ago.
3: Chatham, New Hampshire.
2: I'm sorry, Chatham, Mass, not New Hampshire. I'm sorry, I said that wrong. Chatham, Mass.
3: Something interesting happened. Besides fog and miserable people in Chatham. So, yeah, great.
2: Yeah, but there was Jamaicans gunfighting, and yes, I did say Somalians. I actually should have said Jamaicans, but...
3: That's all right. I know you corrected it. That's good.
2: But one of the things I got to say that there is a lot of on Cape Cod is Brazilians. And
3: yes.
2: But all the Brazilians that I've like interacted with, they were like hardworking. They were, yeah, you know, doing jobs. They were pretty valuable. My good friend, she has a landscaping design company, and she's got a bunch of Brazilian guys that work with her, and man, they do a good job. And another thing is,
3: they are very efficient. They will steal anything that's not bolted down. But other than that, best work ethic that you can imagine. They're fantastic.
2: And I've actually been dirt bike riding here in New Hampshire with some Brazilians. They come up from Massachusetts. They love the Free State Project and all that stuff. And, you know, it's a 68-year-old grandpa. It's a 40-some-odd-year-old dad and a 14-year-old grandson. And I ran into them about 3 or 4 times now. They're electricians, actually, from Massachusetts. And, yeah, they seem like pretty, you know, pretty decent, wholesome people, those guys. You know, they're investing in their kids, and then they're doing stuff, and they like freedom. But, yeah, I've always liked the Brazilians.
3: It's funny down here. Yeah, I get along great. I had an assistant years ago that was Brazilian. She was great. I mean, everybody I work with, all the contractors that are Brazilian, they got great reputations down here. They do great work. And the Jamaicans down here, I don't know about any gun shooting down here. I would love to see guns. This is Massachusetts. You can't even look at a gun without being called a terrorist down here. Mm-hmm. And there's not a good cop. However, every time I do see a Jamaican, they reek of weed, and I always end up giving them a big hug and saying, thanks for stinking of weed, because that's wonderful smell. Love you guys. I'm going to let you go. Thank you. I love you guys.
0: Love you, too. Thanks for the call tonight, Lumpy. Also on the phone, go to the next caller here. We've got David in New Mexico. David, what's on your mind?
4: No, a couple things. But first of all, yo, Jay, you love them Brazilians. Are you talking about the wax or the butt lift? Which one? Or both, maybe?
2: I don't really know too many of the – I haven't dealt with too many Brazilian women. I mean, the ones I saw look pretty good. But
4: you've got to be a Brazilian woman to get the Brazilian bikini wax.
2: I'm talking about the Brazilian men that are, like, doing real actual work, getting things done, roofing houses.
4: That's boring, man. We don't want to talk about, the butt lift and the Brazilian bikini wax, man. That's where it's at.
2: Yeah, I don't really have any experience with that stuff.
4: Well, I know. I can tell. I can tell, yeah.
0: Anyway, you had your butt lifted, David?
4: Yeah, no, I don't need it, man. I got the natural butt lift.
0: Did you get a wax?
4: Are you gay?
0: No.
4: No? Oh, okay. Just checking. I want to make sure. Yeah, I don't want to talk about my butt with gay dudes. So if you're straight, though, I'll talk about my butt. What do you want to know about my butt?
0: I'm just wondering why you're so interested in talking about Brazilian butt lifts and waxing.
4: Oh, Jay's the one that brought it up. Don't blame me, man. But Jay said he loves Brazilian.
0: I don't think he said anything about butts or wax.
4: I didn't know if he was talking about the wax or the butt lift.
0: I don't think he said anything about it either.
1: Well, I heard the butt lifts can, like, they go, like, rancid, and they'll stink if they don't do them right. Like, if you get a cheap
0: Wait
1: one.
0: Wait a minute. What is this?
1: Like, the Brazilian butt lifts?
0: What is it?
2: Brazilian butt lift, first off? I don't even know what that is.
1: It's like they move fat around from a different part of your body to your butt to, like, make it bigger.
2: Oh.
0: Oh, so you just
1: it's like a women's, like, it's like plastic surgery. Yeah, and it'll, like, it'll go necrotic and, like, stink.
0: Oh, nasty.
4: And they do, yeah, it's already nasty down there on a lot of them. Then they do that, it gets even worse. But
0: I mean, butts are kind of gross anyways. So
1: So add necrotic fat to the smell of regular butt.
4: Speaking of necrotic fat, so anyway, you were having a debate with Skeeter earlier. And you guys are all having like an unnecessary argument, I think. Because your debate on... the part I caught was about using silver versus using money that doesn't appreciate. You remember that argument?
2: Yeah.
4: Okay, so how come nobody brings up the fact that you can have the best of both worlds that you can, and maybe you did, because I had to skip through a bit of it. I didn't get to listen to the whole thing. That you can, the people that you got to deal with in fiat, so you keep enough fiat on hand, or you go buy enough fiat to deal with them. And when you get paid in fiat, I mean, those are the people you deal with. You know, maybe you're getting paid in fiat because that person doesn't pay you in something other than fiat. and you already have more fiat on hand than you need to pay the people that you need to pay in fiat. So you take the fiat that you just got paid and you go buy something non-fiat with it. And you only keep on hand the fiat you need to pay the people who won't take anything other than fiat. So what about that?
0: Yeah, I agree.
1: I mean, that's kind of how
0: ultimately that's the best money is a freedom to choose.
1: Well, that's what the ultra rich do already, right? Like, none of their they put all their money straight into assets and only keep liquid cash on hand just to pay the people off they need to pay off.
0: Yeah, they're saving in things like house deeds.
1: Yeah,
0: and,
1: yeah, exactly. Like, it's, they already do that.
0: Yeah.
1: I guess, yeah, silver would just be another mode of investment.
4: So how come you don't talk about that?
0: Oh, because, you know, one thing runs over another with that guy. It's hard to get anything edgewise, and really I'm just looking forward to the end of his call every time he does.
2: And I do advocate people just turn their fiat into silver, all that they can. I mean, I think it's nuts that people got, like, all this, like, savings in a bank vault, or not even it's in a bank that you can't access.
0: Turn it into a bunch of different stuff. Get a little bit of gold. Get a lot of silver. Get some crypto.
2: Buy some copper.
0: Copper's great. I love my 81 and older pennies. I got a whole big old jug of them.
2: Right at local Silver Mint, they sell copper at their store in Ware, New Hampshire, and I buy copper all the time because it's like they sell it for like a dollar over spot. And
0: copper's going
2: up. And I buy a one quart mason jar of ground copper wire, weighs like 10 pounds. It's amazing how heavy copper is.
0: Mm-hmm.
2: And I actually did a whole bunch of electroculture in my garden this year. You guys should check out electroculture, where I use copper wire and I make these like little curly antenna things, and you point the end of it north. And my blueberries got so huge that I had to prop them up because they were like the branches were falling on the ground. It was crazy. My blueberries.
4: How about your twig?
2: The twig wasn't big enough to support all the blueberries. That's why I had to prop it up because the fruit grew so well.
4: This is going from bad to worse, Jay. speaking of bad to worse, Stu, you there, Stu?
0: Yeah.
4: You didn't hang up on me already? Oh, wait a minute. That wasn't the problem last week. You didn't hang up. You didn't even give yourself a chance to hang up on me. You left me on hold for a whole damn segment, half hour. What's up with that, dude?
0: I wasn't here last week. I was at a reggae festival.
4: The last time that you were on, and I called in, and I mean, we don't need to play back the recording of your show that's right here on my YouTube channel, but you at the end of your show, you said to Mark and everybody, you said, well, we had some callers on the line, but it was more interesting what we were talking about, so we just let them callers die on hold. Yeah, now you do.
0: Sorry, okay, maybe you got to be more interesting.
4: But, well, you know what? Some people, actually, the operative thing here is not what is interesting. The operative thing is respect and dignity, respect for other people's time and effort and energy. And when you when people put an effort into showing up and you just flush them down the toilet, that ain't cool.
0: Well, it goes both ways.
4: No, it doesn't.
0: Yes, it does. You got to respect my time, too, David.
4: How am I not respecting your time? I have zero control over what you do with your time, including right now.
0: Yeah, if you're going to bore me, then I'm not going to give you my time. It's pretty simple.
4: I didn't even get it, you're kind of dodging here. I shouldn't even play along with this argument. It's not cool if you got people on hold for a half hour and you don't answer their call and you just hang up on them after they put forth the effort, not cool. You know, so we don't have to talk about it anymore. I just needed to tell you that.
0: Okay.
2: Well, I'm sorry.
4: Big deal. We've already moved on. So back to money. Talk about money. Jay, what else should I know about money?
2: That it should be something real, I think. I really, you know, I'm very bullish on precious metals because, you know, you can trade with it and it's something that's consumed. I do like crypto a little bit because of it's fungible. You can, buy things on the internet with it. It is getting more popular. Like, you know, you can use these things to buy like Amazon cards. It's pretty hard to buy Amazon cards, for example, with silver. But here in New Hampshire.
4: Wait a minute. Hold it. You got a good point there. Hold on that one. So let's explore that a second. So what about, I swear there's companies out there like that gold, the Goldbacks people or somebody has got actual metal in a vault and they issue a card and you have an account with them and everything that's on your card is backed up by the metal that you own that's in their vault. And what about that?
2: It's probably know your customer. I'm not interested in, you know, dealing with those type of things. And, I mean, depends how much you're going to trust them to have your gold there. And are they charging you to keep to hold your gold in that vault? That's one of the things I don't like about those deals.
4: Well, I thought about, here's another angle. How about, you know, if you are into the metal, but it's not convenient to buy in this modern age, you know, like online or over the telephone or whatever. So you got your metal, and then when you like I said, you know how much money do I need in order to buy with this kind of money? Okay, and so I need to buy something over the internet, you know, with a card number. So I go to a local silver mint, and I sell some of my metal, and yep. They give me fiat, and I go to Walmart and buy, you know, a $500 gift card or five of them if I need $2,500. And then I can pay over the telephone or the internet with those cards that I bought from Walmart that I bought with the money that was the fiat that was given to me by the local silver mint for my real money, my real metal that I gave them.
2: People do that every day.
4: Okay, well, yep. How come you didn't say that then?
2: I didn't get to it, but I've done that myself. I've went and sold silver at local silver mint and went into Dollar General and bought some Amazon cards. To get some things.
4: That's one way. Are there other ways to skin that cat?
2: Sure. I mean, you can. So one of the things I was doing in the past, don't really do it much anymore because everybody just pays me silver anyways. But not everybody, but a lot of times I get paid in silver. I would give sort of a discount for crypto and silver. Like 10 years ago when I first moved here, I would give a pretty steep discount for my services. For if they paid me in crypto or silver, just, you know, to exercise that system. And that worked really well. In fact, I had a Craigslist ad. I was selling piglets. It was $150 a piglet if you paid in Federal Reserve notes or cash. And it was $100 a piglet if you paid in Bitcoin, bullion, or bullets. And I got traded Bitcoin, bullion, and bullets. I actually got little gram bars. I got half gram bars of gold for piglets in the spring of 2020, which was pretty cool.
4: Well, that's cool. Now, well, that brings up something else. You know, the value of piglets, $150 a piglet. And what kind of weight are we talking about?
2: These ones were like probably anywhere from 25 to 30 pounds, 25 to 35 pounds. You know, some of them. You know, it took me a while to get a lot of them. You know, I did this over a course of a few months, sell piglets, for example. So some of them were like 55 and 60 pounds by the time I got them sold.
1: What do they usually finish at? Or that breed of pig you were selling?
2: The slot, Tyson would, you know, they don't want them any bigger than 280 pounds hanging weight, which would be about 330 pounds live weight, for example. But like the last couple of pigs that we did, I raised them to be about 9-10 months old, and they were like 300 pounds live weight.
0: Thanks for the call tonight, David. This time I answered your call and let you speak to the end of the show. So there will be another one tomorrow night. David can call in. So can you.
2: And if you want to check me out, go to jnoon.com.
0: Mm-hmm. Also, check out localsilvermint.com and get some silver bits. Thanks for listening. 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Peace.
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0: the new term in September, and the family will live at a private residence outside London. King Charles is said to welcome the chance to see more of his son's family, though the couple will not return as working members of the royal family. Ollie Barrett reports from London.
1: This was a surprise even to the King, as far as we understand it, who we believe was told about this move on Sunday. It doesn't mean that Harry or Meghan are likely to resume their roles as part of the working royal family, but we do understand from royal sources that King Charles welcomes the opportunity to see more of Harry and Meghan.
0: China this week publicly rejected Washington's sanctions campaign against Iran, ordering Chinese companies not to comply with US measures targeting five refineries accused of buying Iranian oil. US President Donald Trump launched what he called an unprecedented economic operation against Tehran after nuclear talks collapsed, warning that any country offering Iran a lifeline would face severe financial retaliation. US Treasury Secretary Scott Bessent has called on American allies to choose sides, describing the plan as the toughest sanctions in history. Jagruti Dave reports from Washington.
2: What we do know is that the president is calling it an economic D-Day and is saying that there will be tremendous economic consequences for any countries that effectively do business with Iran. The language in that social media post that Donald Trump issued suggests that there would be secondary sanctions on countries that buy Iranian oil.
0: India and Japan have signed a maritime security cooperation pact during defence talks in New Delhi between the Indian defence minister and his Japanese counterpart. The two defence ministers have stressed the importance of a free and open Indo-Pacific, a theme that has defined the broader bilateral relationship in recent years. Ishan Garg in New Delhi says that the defence minister's remarks mirror commitments made at the highest political level.
3: They kind of echo similar sentiments that were made public by India's Prime Minister Narendra Modi and Japanese Prime Minister Sanae Takaichi when she visited New Delhi a few months ago. And the idea of a free and Indo-Pacific, that was very much central to India-Japan dialogues when the Prime Ministers met, and it's once again very central to the dialogue when the defence ministers are meeting. And now, analysts in New Delhi are saying that a partnership with Japan, India sees it not only as being limited to the field of defence, but it's a partnership that is going to go well beyond and has rather gone well beyond in the past few decades.
0: And the trial of Meta over alleged child harms from Instagram and Facebook began this week in Oakland, California, with opening statements from both sides taking place on Tuesday. Four US states are seeking up to $1.4 trillion in damages, alleging the company knowingly designed its platforms to hook young users. Meta's chief executive Mark Zuckerberg is among the witnesses prosecutors plan to call during the six-week trial. Iris Bitzer has more from San Francisco.
4: For Meta's part, its lawyers called the state's argument unsubstantiated and said that they were dealing with industry-wide challenges such as age verification, and that singling them out as being liable in this case was not fair. And they've repeatedly called the state's arguments overblown.
0: And finally this week, Moderna and Merck have announced the first ever positive Phase 3 results for a personalized mRNA cancer vaccine in melanoma patients. It's a breakthrough that has sent both companies' share prices sharply higher. From Feature Story News in New York, I'm Mitch McCann, and that was The Week in Review.
5: According to a report released this week, people who paint themselves silver and pretend to be statues earn, on average, $10 million per year. The Onion sat down with economist Mark Cosgrave to learn more about the money-making potential of this highly lucrative employment path.
6: There's no more profitable career at the moment. If you compare these positions to other high-paying jobs, say physicians or mechanical engineers, you'll find that those individuals who have outfitted themselves with silver-painted boxes and can move their limbs stiffly as if they were a robot are making literally hundreds of times as much. At this point, I would say that the only job that offers anywhere near that kind of earning potential is dressing up like Batman and allowing people to pose for photos with you. And those guys who play paint buckets like drums have historically done well for themselves. But honestly, the recession hit these professions pretty hard, and a lot of them are only making something like $800,000 a year at this point. It's barely even worth their time.
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0: 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You can change the subject. You can bring up whatever's on your mind. That's what Free Talk Live is all about. With you on Free Talk Live tonight, you've got me, Bonnie.
1: And Mr. Penguin.
2: And Mark Edge, remotely.
1: Oh, forgot you were here, Mark. Welcome.
0: Was that a shock?
2: Now you know.
1: Yes, I mean, we were talking about it, but like, I never hear you before we actually go on, so I just... Yeah,
0: and we were busy figuring something out, talking to Ian on the phone simultaneously. Sorry about that, Mark. I knew you were here.
1: I did too. It kind of came as a surprise when I heard a third person because you're not in the studio.
0: We have lots of interesting things to talk about. I'm currently trying to find something about something that Penguin had heard. Apparently, New Hampshire is going to get like 50 new... flock cameras.
1: So, yeah, this is apparently the seacoast. So I don't know. I don't know if it's like, I don't know what that means exactly. Like, I don't know if it's, I would think it would be like a town or something doing it. But I'm not really entirely sure what the details are. New Hampshire's got some very interesting, history when it comes to cameras. It's got one of the strictest, privacy laws sort of when it comes to cameras in the country. As I understand it. And basically like, they can only, with the ASLR, so that stands for automatic, what does it stand for? Automatic license plate recognition system, something like that. There's different abbreviations for it. So if I don't have the right initials to describe that, well, that's one of them anyway, either way. Basically, that's what one of the things that flock cameras do is they recognize your license plate and, they alert the police when you've got like maybe a warrant attached to, they attach a warrant to it or something like that. New Hampshire has, so New Hampshire does have the ASLR cameras, but they're primarily in the cop cars. I might be the state police.
0: Yeah. Like a cop would have to sit on the side of the road running plates, even if it's automatic.
1: I don't necessarily know do you know they have to be on the side of the road running plates? I think they're just doing it all the time.
0: Yeah, while they're driving or whichever, it would be like coming from the cop's car. It's in the car.
1: So it's a little different than, you know, ones that are stationary on the side of the road that are like issuing tickets or something like that. So New Hampshire doesn't issue tickets based on, you know, the cameras or anything like that. We don't have any red light cameras like that or anything like that. But they do have these ASLRs and it will like give a noise. It'll make a noise in the car, I believe, on the cop car whenever it picks up a plate that is on their lookout for list as far as the license plates are concerned. And what's interesting is, a lot of times, these, with the flock cameras in particular, they keep a log of all the sightings of, any license plate that, you know, pass the flock cameras. And, in other states, the ASLR, cameras will record, I guess, the location, and where the license plate was logged. And what the police can then do is they can go back and look and figure out exactly where you were, where you were at least at during certain points in time. So if they want to know, you know, where you've been, you know, they're literally tracking everybody constantly using this method. Anyway, well, in New Hampshire, what's interesting about this is that there's a restriction where the state isn't allowed to hold on to those ASLR records for any length of time. I don't recall off the top of my head what the amount of time. I don't remember if it's like 3 seconds or three
0: the cops
1: minutes
0: aren't
1: or
0: allowed
1: three
0: to hold on
1: days
0: to it.
1: Or whatever. But yeah, the cops aren't allowed to hold on to it. So it'll alert them to say somebody to be on the lookout for, but it won't be logged basically. So especially license plates which are not like on a lookout list are definitely not logged as I understand it, or at least not logged for more than a very short period of time. Whereas in other states, they keep a more permanent log and it may be 30 days or, you know, maybe even longer. I don't even know. But point is, they can go back in time and look at where you've been. They can enter any license plate they want into the system and that system will then tell an officer where you've been. So for example, maybe they want to maybe you're living at like, I don't know, a friend's house or something and you're wanted and they know your license plate number. So they'll put your license plate number in the system and then they'll be able to figure out, well, where are you roughly, you know, most of the time that flock is picking up the camera, picking up your license plate, where are you that around that time period? And then they'll go and search that area and see if they can find you that way. So it's a quite a disturbing system, because it's logging everybody, even if you're not wanted for a crime.
0: Yep.
1: So maybe this is one of the reasons that there's been a lot of police abuse in this area, and why people are so concerned about this, because most of these people, or a lot of these cops, are using it for things like, stalking ex-girlfriends, or, just harassing people for no good reason, who maybe, are standing up and saying, hey, we don't like what so-and-so is doing, the police is doing, or what my local government's doing. If you're going and you're making, sort of making trouble in their eyes, even if

0: New Hampshire isn't, it's not the worst state, but we really need to ban government access to any kind of ASLR data, that exists by third parties or, even in the cop cars themselves, I think, because that's really the only way to, sort of nip or start to nip this problem in the bud.
1: I really hope that some state reps think that this is an important topic to take care of next session, because I think that they can get a lot of support.
2: I actually was, while you guys were talking, I was pinging a guy that I know is working on it. His name's Michael Granger, and he's part of the New Hampshire Liberty Alliance.
1: Yes.
2: And he says this is illegal, but that they're going to pass new laws to make it more clear just how illegal it is.
1: Excellent.
0: See, I mean, one of the problems here is you can pass as many laws as you want, but they're still going to do whatever they're going to do because there's no penalty for it usually, and there's no enforcement even if there is a penalty. It's quite disturbing, but that's the reality of it, unfortunately.
2: It's kind of that way. Cops exist in a land outside of the law, but New Hampshire is unique. Every other state, what I like to call the authoritarian 49, right?
0: Yeah.
2: They pay their legislators enough money that lawyers will be interested.
1: You should give Dennis lawyers Pratt his credit for the authoritarian 49.
2: I don't have to give anybody any credit for anything. they pretty much every legislator throughout the United States at a state and federal level is a lawyer, something like 90% of them, except in New Hampshire, where the vast majority of people are not lawyers. And if you ask anybody...
0: This is politicians you're talking about, right?
1: Yeah, like state reps.
0: Yeah, state reps, okay. Right, I just want to clarify, this is politicians that are 90% of them are lawyers, apparently. I did not know this. This is an interesting stat.
2: Not in New Hampshire.
0: I understand that. I am aware that New Hampshire is very different in this, well, very different in a lot of regards for that matter, but our reps are, we also have the largest state house in New Hampshire, in the country, I believe. So
2: as among, legislatures, we have the largest of them. We have 400 members in a state of 1.3 million people, which is, a great deal of representation. The only thing that comes close is Vermont, and then it just peters off dramatically after that.
0: Yeah, I think the only the only other one is nowhere near comparative just because the population of the United States is huge, but I believe the the United States House is also something around that size too. But obviously, in terms of per capita, I guess, representation. Obviously, 400 for 1.3 million is huge, and 400 for 300 and whatever it is now, 50 million people is not.
2: Yeah, I think, in my opinion, if you ask the vast majority of Americans, hey, do you like the idea that the government has these cameras that are watching everything that's going on? The vast majority of them say no. That's what I went to school. They made me read 1984. That's exactly what the problem was there. I don't want that.
0: Yeah.
2: But the politicians are getting payoffs. The cops, they want that stuff. And so in the vast majority of states, their lawyer industrial complex is just so thorough that it doesn't matter what you want. But in New Hampshire, it does make a difference.
0: Well, and the interesting part is I believe the story about the 50 cameras, Flock cameras that are going to be installed on the seacoast, I believe I was told that is being funded by, I think, federal grants. Wow. So, yeah, and it's actually interesting. So New Hampshire, after 9/11, got grant money, and most states did, to install cameras at all the, intersections in cities and towns. And New Hampshire did it, but since that time period, New Hampshire actually passed legislation, one, to remove those cameras, but also these are not ASLR cameras, by the way, either. These are just cameras to spy on everybody, but not necessarily ASLR ones.
1: Oh, okay.
0: So they're not recognizing license plates. But anyway, the point is New Hampshire actually got rid of those those cameras at intersections. And they made it difficult for more difficult for cameras to be deployed, period. Unfortunately, that legislation has gotten loosened up in past years.

0: Now it's just a rubber stamping of like some police chief or something of that nature, or attorney general or something. But nonetheless, we still do have way fewer cameras than pretty much. If you go through New Hampshire, you're going to notice there's way fewer cameras, in New Hampshire than pretty much anywhere else. There are some cameras, like in between towns going over the mountains. That's one of the main places. And there are, unfortunately, I have noticed that, like the city of Keene, probably illegally, but, I don't know for sure. But they have cameras now along around the Rotary or the Circle or Central Square in downtown Keene. They've got some. So I am actually very curious as to whether or not they have permission, as they're supposedly required to get, or not, for those cameras. But yeah, so they're basically traffic, what they call traffic management cameras, not cameras, you know, for like criminal investigations or for like ticketing people for like red light cameras. So if you're speeding or whatever, you know, or you make a turn on red when you were not supposed to, you're not going to get a ticket in New Hampshire, because New Hampshire just doesn't have those types of cameras.
1: And that's because the citizen legislators don't want them.
0: Yeah, for sure.
2: Well, I didn't find anything. I was just kind of letting you guys talk while I looked for any news about that. But I saw that there's apparently 61 APLR cameras in New Hampshire.
0: In New Hampshire?
2: Not necessarily flock specific.
0: Okay.
2: And it wouldn't give me answers of flock specific.
0: That's interesting. That sounds like it probably does not include state ASLR cameras in the cop cars, because
2: I don't know. Yeah.
0: If it's probably, those are probably like, I think that's really interesting. I'm not sure what that number would be, because if they've only got 61 of those in cop cars in New Hampshire, there's like, I think there's something like 2,000 cops in New Hampshire. I don't know if that includes state and like city cops or not, but there's something like 2,000. So I don't know. But I'm sure there's more than 60 state troopers in New Hampshire, I would think. So that wouldn't be, I would imagine that, I mean, they would probably have more. It's probably like one cop car, one state, for every state cop car, there's probably an ASLR, I bet. But I don't know.
2: Oh, and by the way, recent activity, it said 5 new were reported this week, 9 new were reported in the last 30 days, but 9 were removed in the last 30 days as well.
0: Oh, that's good.
2: Yeah. I wonder what they mean by removed. Like, did the towns get mad? I really would like
0: to
2: know.
0: Well, there's been a lot of pushback across the country in regards to flock cameras. So a lot of cities are, you know, getting rid of the flock cameras, or adding restrictions as to like when they can use those cameras. Now, you had another flock story, I believe. Did you find that one? I'm guessing that's the one where flock has said something about they're going to put restrictions on, you know.
2: Yes,
0: when?
2: It's new privacy rules.
0: Yeah, yeah. Yep. Did you have the article up?
2: Yeah, it's from Reason.
0: Why don't you go through it?
1: Before we go, let me real quick jump in.
0: Yeah.
1: Michael Granger says, regarding this, he's out and about with his family right now, and this wasn't a prepared interview. I didn't know what you guys were talking about.
0: So yeah, obviously.
1: Sorry about that. He said, every day we find another place to shove more specific regulation for these people. And he's basically saying that he's going after, you know, they're trying to be very, very clear. So flock cameras, as far as he's concerned, a legislator in New Hampshire is concerned, are already illegal. And we're going to make sure that they remain illegal, and we're making them more illegaler any chance we get.
0: I will say we do have to be a little bit careful in regards to, you know, passing legislation on you know, cameras, because, you know, we don't want to accidentally make it illegal to, and this is one of the problems we have had in New Hampshire in the past. If I'm in public and I'm filming somebody, I don't want to be arrested for, you know, recording like an interaction with a cop or, you know, something of that nature maybe. And, they have arrested people for filming on public streets in New Hampshire. You know, in the past, I don't want to say this is a huge problem or anything like that, but the point is, that there's a law against wiretapping, and that law has been interpreted broadly enough where it's not what you think it is. You think it's like, you know, tapping somebody's phone line, but that's not what it is. It's like intercepting the audio or something like that. And so they are like interpreting that to mean if you're filming on a public street, if you're recording audio, now that law has sort of been, that's not how the courts have interpreted it. But the point that I'm simply making is that people have been arrested for and had to fight this in the courts. And, you know, in order to, you know, get, you know, basically a precedent saying that, yes, you have the right to film in a public street as long as you're, you know, clearly filming, like you have a big camera and you're not doing it secretly and everything else. Because that's a constitutional First Amendment issue there. So.
2: Yeah. Well,
1: yes. That much is true. I don't think that, this is the difficulty, right? Is that the government is so big and so confusing, and they want it to be confusing. They want to go after you. They'd love to make you believe that it's the left versus the right, when in fact it's the authoritarians versus the rest of us.
0: The left and the right.
1: Yeah, but well, I don't know that I think that that's true. I think the vast majority of voters want more freedom for themselves. Yeah, sure.
0: You know, I think it's more like they want more freedom for themselves, but then as soon as you talk about a particular issue, you know, whether it's immigration or it's, you know, I don't know, gay's rights stuff, then all of a sudden that they're like, oh no, we want freedom for ourselves on these other issues like religion or something like that.
2: Yeah.
0: But not for, you know, whatever else. And it's not,
2: in fact, religion alone, they'll want the religion to pray for themselves in school, but not for the Muslims.
0: Right, right. And it's not like it's the left, just the left or just the right. They're both sides, literally the left and the right both want it. They both are authoritarian. It just depends on who it is that we're talking about, whether, you know, where they want those restrictions. The left might want it on, you know, the right in so far as they shouldn't be allowed to, like, criticize, you know, gay people or something like that. Whereas, I mean, this is why we have hate crime laws. We shouldn't have hate crime laws. Hate crime, I'm a gay guy and, like, they're supposed to protect me and they don't. They literally do the opposite of that. You know, it's absolutely disturbing. Somebody, you know, saying something that, you know, maybe they should not, just because they said it, doesn't mean they should be arrested for it or have another charge added to it or
2: because, like,
0: an enhancement.
2: When something is illegal, it shouldn't be also legal to think about doing it with an angry heart or whatever.
0: Yeah,
2: like,
0: yeah,
2: that's not provable.
0: Speech needs to be protected to the utmost degree. Otherwise, we don't have, I mean, I'm not, like, I think democracy is more of a joke in the sense that you're always going to have the same people being elected because, I mean, ultimately, whenever you're a minority, the minority is never going to have anybody. They're never going to be in power. That's just how the system works, right? So it's a joke. But to the extent that democracy in theory could somehow work, you have to be able to have anybody with a minority opinion to be able to speak up freely. And if you don't have that, the second you have any kind of censorship, even if it's something that we all can agree on, people shouldn't say. That just because they shouldn't say it doesn't mean you can criminalize it. And yet we do in many cases. So it's, yeah, democracy is a little bit of a joke, unfortunately.
1: If an idea is so bad that you need to outlaw the verbalizing of it.
0: Yeah, that's the problem.
1: It must be a pretty good idea, right? Like when the government says that you can't think this way, there's a lot of people that are like, whoa. Why can't I think that way? Because they know the government doesn't have our best interest at heart. This is the, you know, the dichotomy of disturbing speech. I get it. There's disturbing speech. I'll agree.
0: Sure.
1: There's a lot of speech I'm disturbed by. But as soon as I say I'm the arbiter of what you get to say and what you don't get to say, then the whole world thinks like I do. And nobody wants that.
0: Yeah. Yeah, it's one thing. Every law should have to have a component where somebody has been harmed and not just their feelings. And the problem is that we have so many laws where it's like there's no harm. There's no and I sadly need to clarify, it's not even harm. It needs to be direct harm, right? Like, because otherwise you end up with situations where, like, you have prosecutors arguing, if not for X, something bad wouldn't have happened. But it's just like that person didn't, like, and I'm thinking very specifically of Ian Freeman and his case, but this is not the only case. It's not the only time I've heard this argument.
2: On top of the Empire State Building, it was really hard for me to consider outside of the trespassing.
0: Yeah.
2: I didn't really think they broke another law, but everybody's argument on Twitter was well, they could have fallen off and hurt someone.
0: So that's their stupidity. That's their problem, not anyone else's.
2: And they didn't. Like, so there was nobody else that was killed.
0: Right, it's
2: like,
0: their risk, their liability.
2: Have.
0: I mean, yeah, the whole thing is ridiculous. There should definitely be a harm. There should definitely be a harm component required for every law and direct harm and, like, not
2: approval.
0: Somebody's just
2: more Free Talk
0: feelings.
2: Live coming up.
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4: From Feature Story News in New York, I'm Mitch McCann with the Week in Review. U.S. President Donald Trump confirmed this week that he plans to meet North Korean leader Kim Jong-un this year with a possible summit on the sidelines of the APEC gathering in November. Pyongyang has so far poured cold water on the prospect of talks, with Kim Jong-un's sister, Kim Yo-jong, saying she is not aware of any communication between the two nations. President Trump's confirmation comes as he faces criticism over his decision to cut short joint military drills with South Korea. Nick Harper reports from Washington.
5: To get a denuclearization deal done with North Korea would be a huge foreign policy win, a huge win for any president at any point in their presidency. But Donald Trump is currently a president who looks like a president who needs a foreign policy win. His Gaza peace deal was signed and delivered last year, but it's limping along. It hasn't really come to fruition.
4: Prince Harry and Meghan Markle have revealed they plan to move back to Britain later this month, ending more than 6 years of self-imposed exile from the United Kingdom. The couple's children, Prince Archie and Princess Lilibet, have been enrolled at British schools ahead of the new term in September, and the family will live at a private residence outside London. King Charles is said to welcome the chance to see more of his son's family, though the couple will not return as working members of the royal family. Ollie Barrett reports from London.
6: This was a surprise even to the King, as far as we understand it, who we believe was told about this move on Sunday. It doesn't mean that Harry or Meghan are likely to resume their roles as part of the working royal family, but we do understand from royal sources that King Charles welcomes the opportunity to see more of Harry and Meghan.
4: China this week publicly rejected Washington's sanctions campaign against Iran, ordering Chinese companies not to comply with U.S. measures targeting five refineries accused of buying Iranian oil. Donald Trump launched what he called an unprecedented economic operation against Tehran, warning that any country offering Iran a lifeline would face severe financial retaliation. U.S. Treasury Secretary Scott Bessent has called on American allies to choose sides, describing the plan as the toughest sanctions in history. Jagruti Dave reports from Washington.
7: What we do know is that the president is calling it an economic D-Day and is saying that there will be tremendous economic consequences for any countries that effectively do business with Iran. The language in that social media post that Donald Trump issued suggests that there would be secondary sanctions on countries that buy Iranian oils.
4: And finally this week, Moderna and Merck have announced the first ever positive Phase 3 results for a personalized mRNA cancer vaccine in melanoma patients. It's a breakthrough that has sent both companies' share prices sharply higher. From Feature Story News in New York, I'm Mitch McCann, and that was the Week in Review.
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0: 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Thank you to Robert. Tonight on Free Talk Live, you've got me, Bonnie.
1: Mr. Penguin.
2: And Mark Edge, remotely.
1: Yeah, I was going to say, are we actually there, Mark?
2: I'm here.
0: He hesitated. I don't know why.
1: Is that because of a latency issue?
2: I think it was a latency issue.
1: Yeah, okay.
2: It didn't seem like I hesitated to me.
0: Oh, okay.
1: Yeah, latency is a thing when people. This was one of the reasons why Ian's not a big fan of remote. No, having people on remotely is because of the latency.
0: It seemed fine so far to me.
1: I don't know if it's too terrible with Mark on usually, but there is sometimes a little bit of latency, like just now, probably.
0: Well,
2: Ian developed his opinion 20 years ago, and I'm not of the opinion he's wrong. I think that it's superior to do a show where everybody's in the studio.
1: Yeah.
2: The question is, as you know, what Free Talk Live is these days is, can you get high quality hosts in Keene, New Hampshire on a Sunday night?
0: I got a new one today.
2: Free.
1: I think the answer to that, Mark, is that we've never had high quality hosts. But
2: we've had some high quality hosts. But
1: right. I don't know. I don't know about that. I think this is I think there's a couple people I can name and I can think of that were
0: Christopher Cantwell.
1: Pretty high quality. Really? Was that a joke? Or
0: no, and he was really? Funny libertarian.
1: I don't recall.
0: He had his own successful show too. So.
1: Yeah, no. I'm aware. I interviewed him. I've listened to Free Talk Live when he was on. I don't remember him being a particularly good host, to be honest.
0: Has Gardner Goldsmith ever been on Free Talk Live?
1: There's definitely people who are, you know, I think have been good hosts. I think Chris Riemann's a pretty good host. I think John Johnson was a pretty good host. Certainly Ian, Mark. We've definitely had some good hosts. The question
0: is, I recruited a new person tonight, so he might be on next weekend, and I'm excited. It's my friend Joe.
1: But there's I guess what it comes down to is there's a difference between like a professional level and most of the people who have been on over the decades have not
0: probably not reached
1: that level. I mean Ian maybe, but like Ian and Mark maybe, but like how many others? Most of the co-hosts have been, you know, okay, they've been on for 6 months and it's like, okay, yeah, and half the time they're not even all that interesting, and you know, we just kind of, you know, people come and they go, but there's not that many that have been on and are still on, you know, a decade later, you know?
0: Hmm.
2: Well, Ian developed his opinion when he and I were on the air, and then when anybody would be brought on, they'd be surrounded by two professional hosts, and that tends to elevate whomever it is. They don't feel the pressure of being on the air and a variety of things like that. Then, you know, we show them how to bring in show prep and things like that. So we kind of trained them up to a intermediate level.
1: Yeah. Yeah, I definitely think that we've had people on who've been on, and you know what also it helps is when you're on regularly. Like if you're on every single week,
2: oh yeah,
1: you know you. I mean, not everybody gets better, but a lot of people they become way better than, you know, if they're only on here and there. Some people are just like, and some people are just hard to sort of listen to. Period. And not everybody's got a great, you know, radio voice or, you know, is going to be bringing.
0: I'm sure different listeners, you know, have different topics. Favorites. Like I remember.
1: Oh yeah, I'm sure.
0: People used to always just like. There were specific callers that would even call in to say that, like, Captain Nikki and Richie Rich, I think it was, they had their, like, Sunday shows where they were, like, more funny. And there were certain callers that would call in to say that they loved it and callers that would call in to say they hated it.
1: Yeah.
0: So it's like, you know.
1: Yeah, I mean,
0: kind of the eye of the ear of the beholder.
1: Some of this is certainly, I think, not necessarily how good you are, but what you're talking about. You know, what are you bringing in? You know, what kind of conversation are you,
0: yeah,
1: you know, like, stories are you drumming up and conversations are you having, right?
0: Yeah, like right now we're just talking about like meta,
1: yeah,
0: Free Talk Live talking about Free Talk Live. So I think we should talk about the Flock safety, new privacy rules that we're going to talk about.
1: Oh, from, yeah, for sure. Let's get into it.
0: From Reason. I think a lot of people are interested in the Flock thing.
1: Oh, for sure. Definitely.
0: It's weird. I heard of a Free Stater kid, like a Free Stater who now is, or a person who is a Free Stater kid is now an adult. Apparently he's been arguing with a Free Stater friend of his that he thinks Flock is good and he's like pro Trump now and like probably doing like a 180. So that's the first person I've heard that said like Flock is good.
1: Yeah, this is yeah, what's the word I'm looking for? Like
0: rebellion?
1: Yeah, this is teenage rebellion for sure. Absolutely 100%. Yeah, something tells me probably, you know, it's interesting. It's just like, this is just one of these things. The likelihood, you cannot, just because you have libertarian parents that might be both be libertarian even, does not necessarily mean that the kid's going to be libertarian.
0: Yeah.
2: No, it doesn't.
1: Just the way that, you know, two conservatives, that doesn't mean the kid's going to be, you know, conservative. It's just one of these things where it's
2: conservative,
1: like.
2: Conservatism appears to be genetic to some extent. And, you know, they've, you know what? It's conservatism is more genetic than being gay, Chris, from what I've, you know, seen out there.
0: Do you guys think of being gay or not as genetic? I don't think it would be, or else there'd be like whole family lines that would just disappear.
2: They say they're born that way. What's that sound like?
1: Yeah, but you know, that's an interesting question. I don't know that like it's not like a disease that like you inherit. Like I don't know. Like I don't. Yeah, like it's interesting.
0: None
1: like
0: of your brothers
2: we
0: gay,
2: were
0: right?
2: told
1: no, right.
2: at my age. Right? Like there was a time when these gays can't help it and you can't be mad at people for
0: even
2: being
0: if you
2: the
0: can't
2: way
0: help
2: they
0: it,
2: were born to be.
0: Doesn't that not necessarily mean that it was genetic? Because like if no one else is
2: what
0: in
2: else
0: your
2: is
0: family.
2: It? It's either nature or nurture, right? Either they got diddled at 11 years old and that's good and nobody's willing to say that, or
1: Right?
2: Are we gonna say that's not okay?
1: No. It's more like an eye color, right? Like it's yeah.
0: That's
1: it's
0: genetic.
1: Not,
2: eye colors
1: is,
2: are genetic.
1: But it's not like a disease, like I guess is what it comes down to. Like it's not like you're gonna.
0: I don't think Mark is saying that it's a disease and a horrible thing either.
1: Yeah, no,
0: right?
1: I don't necessarily think Mark is saying that, but like that's how it's coming off as.
2: Well,
1: anyway,
2: there was a time, right? And we had to make gays acceptable. At this point, gays are unacceptable only to the LGBT community.
1: I mean,
2: at this point, you guys have been kicked out and been called too conservative, and you're not good enough for LGBT anymore. It's just what you know, LGBT.
0: Gay, like homosexual men specifically only, like just the G.
2: Homosexual men are no longer acceptable in the LGBT community. From
0: maybe
2: what
0: if
2: I've been
0: they're like non-white.
2: They're just not fun enough, right?
0: You gotta be
2: trans or something.
0: Or
2: but at the time, the gays were the head of all of this, and we needed a narrative to make the people at the time, the older people, the more conservative people at the time, to be able to accept it. Now, I don't know, and I cannot tell you how gay people become gay.
1: Mark, you know what's funny is you know more about the gay community than I do, and I'm gay.
0: The Japanese choose who's gay. We don't know why they do. That's a South Park joke.
1: Yeah. No, I think this is sort of probably the wrong way to look at things, like Mark. Ultimately, it's a spectrum. It's sort of like autism. Autism is just one end of the spectrum. People are like people who are straight call themselves straight. Yeah, they're not all 100% straight. is basically what I'm trying to get at. And it's the people who are gay, yeah, they're not always 100% gay, right? It's just not a binary thing.
0: Yeah.
1: Is what it comes
2: well,
1: down
2: it kind
1: to.
2: Of is. So the Kinsey scale is
1: the
2: scale, right, where we rate people, and I don't know why,
1: yeah.
2: but from 0 to 7. So it's we couldn't do 1 to 8. We had to do 0 to 7. We couldn't do 1 to 10. We couldn't do any of these things that make any sense. But on, I can't remember which one's which, but on one end of the scale, you're super gay, and on the other end of the scale, you're super straight. And everybody would like to believe that they sit at one, at the either end of the scale. And
1: yeah.
2: You're right, Chris. lots of people sit more towards the center, but the majority of those people, the vast majority of those people that sit towards the center are female. The men tend to sit in an opposite bell curve, that they're either more gay or they're more straight.
1: I want to ask you a question, Mark, if I could.
2: Yep.
1: All right. So there are, when you're thinking about pretty women, are there certain women that you're more attracted to than others?
2: Sure.
1: Okay. Well, same thing with, you know.
2: Is this the primrose path?
1: I have no idea.
2: Primroses.
1: I have no idea what that is. But the point that I'm making here is
2: the primrose path is a path that you lead somebody down, but question by question.
1: Yeah.
2: Until the very end, where you go and knock them over the head.
1: Yeah. Please, no. Go ahead. I don't know. But basically, what I'm trying to say here is that it's just like that. You know, that's sexuality. You know, there's going to be certain, you know, girls you think are pretty, but there are certain other girls you're going to think you're even more interested in those girls. You know what I mean? And it's the same thing with, you know, everybody, right?
0: I'm
1: it's
0: a just, zero.
1: Yeah.
0: I just
1: it's
0: took
1: like,
0: the test while you guys were talking.
1: I mean, there's,
2: was it 0 to 8?
0: Zero to six on this one. This one is IDRLabs.com. I got zero, exclusively heterosexual.
1: Yeah, so I say I'm gay, right? But I also like more feminine guys. So, you know, I mean, what does that make me? Does that make me straight?
0: This like, quiz didn't ask me to think about something like that either. So yeah, like, maybe you would just get exclusively homosexual. I don't know.
1: Yeah, honestly. I mean, I think it's kind of ridiculous. I mean, I'm into guys, right? So what difference does it make whether? But the point that I'm making is that it's, you know, sexuality is way more fluid, you know, than people tend to think of it, you know, as.
0: I tend to think it's not genetic, because if it was, wouldn't whole bloodlines just die out? Like, anyone you knew that had gay relatives, like, most of them would end up being gay and then they'd die out.
1: I mean,
0: what would be the evolutionary reason?
2: But there's blue eyes in Africa, right? So there's just sometimes the genetics will. What's that?
0: Are there? Like, outside of like albinos or something? Well, no,
2: happens.
0: Albinos is like red and purple.
2: Right. So what happened was is that people who moved into Europe were black, right? And blue eyes were rare. But blue eyes allowed you to go hunting on the glaciers more easily or whatever. And, you know, so that trait, for whatever reason, in that community was more desirable. And those people bred more. And so we got more blue eyes in Europe.
1: So
2: in Africa, it just didn't work that way.
1: So Bonnie, something I kind of want to point out is, it's not, I don't think, so it doesn't really work that way. Like, this is kind of how I was saying. You can, first of all, how do I phrase this? This is sound kind of weird maybe, just because of how people think of homosexuality or just sexuality in general. Mm-hmm. But you can have a person who's gay have sex with somebody who is, you know, of the opposite sex and have a child who is not gay, right? Like, it doesn't work like that, right? Like, that's the thing. And people always think like that it's like genetic, like, but it's not, it doesn't, it's just like somebody who's, it's just like eye color, right? Like, you can have multiple kids and they end up with what, different eye color or different hair color or something like that. You know, even though it's from the same two parents, it's not going to necessarily, you know, be the same for every kid. That's just not how genetics really works.
0: Yeah, it wouldn't be like 100% of the time. That's a good point.
1: Yeah,
0: what's the evolutionary reason for it to be genetically, you know, like, we need a certain amount of people being gay genetically, like, cut down population?
1: I mean, so I think, like, I mean, when they've looked at this in the past, and, you know, it's hard to tell how accurate this, like, numbers are, like, when you start asking these questions, because a lot of people don't want to tell you the truth, right? Or they're denial of themselves or whatever. But about 10% of the population is other, or not straight, in other words, something of that nature, right? Whatever they consider themselves.
0: The thing about all these blue eyes I'm seeing in Africans, it's like, it always, the ones that look remotely like that's not just totally fake, it says, like, they have the bluest eyes ever seen due to a genetic fluke that causes their eyes to turn blue. They like didn't even start off blue when they were younger, and it's like one eye, and it's like it looks almost unreal. Like, it doesn't look like regular blue eyes.
1: I presume they're excluding the Dutch.
0: It's Warrenburg syndrome. Sorry.
1: I'm assuming they're excluding the, I believe it's Dutch, who settled like South.
0: Yeah,
1: America,
0: and I specifically was asking it, like, only indigenous, no white admixture, and it's like almost exclusively like people with like a genetic fluke or something like that.
2: Mm. Right. Yeah, and what it is that that genetic fluke gets selected over time, and then you get more and more of this. All I'm saying is it's rare and that it does happen. The other alternative is that being gay is, to some extent, environmental. And this is the truly disturbing thing that nobody wants to talk about, right? Because how did they get gay?
1: How did you get straight?
0: I don't think it has to be only like diddling. I think it could be things like diet, like your mom eating a lot of like.
1: The diddling argument doesn't make any sense at all.
2: It doesn't?
1: No.
2: Because I know a lot of young men who, a lot of gay men who had sex with men, and it might not have been completely consensual, right? But I'm not calling it rape either.
1: Yeah, the problem with that, though.
2: When a 40-year-old has sex with a 14-year-old, I wouldn't call it consensual.
1: I mean, that doesn't really make a whole lot of sense because it doesn't even matter because I think ultimately, like, there's a lot of straight guys who also had that happen and that didn't make them gay, right?
0: Yeah, like, and you would think that would make them, like, adverse to it, right?
1: I mean, I guess it depends on if you like it or you don't like it, but I guess in Mark's world, it would be adverse, but obviously if you like it, I think ultimately it had nothing to do with it. I mean, nobody diddled me and
0: I mean, I know that it's like Chris is just saying, oh, nobody diddled me. And then I'm about to give an example of another person that's just one person. But my friend told me he knew he was gay when he was 3 watching the Man, I Feel Like a Woman music video.
1: Yeah. And I can think of people who society would say they were diddled or whatever. And they're straight as an adult. It didn't change them. And it's not even like. The one person I'm thinking of was like, it wasn't a bad experience. It was just, they're not, they grew up and they're not gay, right?
0: Yeah.
1: Like, it's not even like that. It was a bad experience for them. And so they turned them off being gay or something. It's just not how sexuality works.
2: Sexuality is complicated, and I'm willing to go ahead and stipulate that it is both genetic and environmental, and that we don't entirely understand what it is and means at this time. But I think it's worth exploring. What makes people gay or whatever happens just because, well, we want to know the answers to this. And I'm not afraid of these third rails that are within certain conversations, and I'll bring them up.
1: Yeah.
2: But, I'm curious about a lot of things when it comes to gay guys. One of the things I'd be like, why is it that
1: this is what I'm talking about. Very fluid. Mark he's not out, but he's fluid.
2: I'm not fluid. I'm just having questions.
1: Yeah, sure you are, Mark.
2: Fine. See, this is the problem with having questions, right? Like, this is
1: No, I'm just having fun with you, Mark. Go ahead. Ask away.
2: I don't have a problem. Why are there no gay tops?
1: I don't think that's true, but what do you mean? Like, I don't think that's. I know what that means.
0: TJ told me it's not true.
1: This is just totally not true.
0: Even though there was a gay guy that I was really close with that would like complain to me and say that it was true that like they're all everyone's bottom, even the ones that everybody thinks is top, but you get to know them and then you find out he's actually a bottom as well. Like that was like kind of a trope and almost like a joke, and that person told me that was true, but TJ told me it's not. TJ's older.
1: Here's what I would say about that. I think there's
2: 9 to 1.
1: There's definitely there's definitely guys who are submissive, and then there's not. So I'm definitely not submissive. So yeah.
0: Okay. Well, what was the point you were gonna make? Because I do believe that there are probably more bottoms than tops. That's maybe not the word we should be using on the radio.
1: Really? Interesting.
0: Just from people I know that are maybe like my age at least, and what they've told me. I also have friends that are like a couple, two gay guys. They've been together for like it feels like maybe 10 years now, and like they have their own role. Like it's not like.
1: Well, I mean, and so here's the other problem, like with the thinking, like on this, like you're probably talking about a particular type of gay guy, right? Like you're not, I mean, so, okay. So when we say gay, like, are we talking, there's a whole spectrum of like preferences, sexual preferences. And like, I'm not even talking about like gay guys, period. We're talking about 100% straight guys. Different guys are going to have different sexual preferences. So like, some of these things may not even come up in some relationships at all. You know?
0: Hmm.
2: Well, would you say that gay guys are more non-monogamous than straight couples?
1: Yeah, I think gay guys are way less monogamous. I can't even say the word, but yeah, monogamous.
0: He just hates the word that much. I'm just kidding.
1: I definitely think that's true. I think it depends on, like, I think this is also true in terms of, I think that changes over time, like with age, right? Like, I think there's probably, as you look at, you know, gay couples getting, or gay people getting older, probably going to be very similar in, you know, settling down with another gay guy, right? Versus when we're younger, when gay guys are younger, they're probably going to be way more open to having different relationships or multiple relationships than probably your typical straight Christian, you know, straight guy. So.
2: Yes, it's just interesting stuff. My guess would be that since there aren't that many gay tops, that what in fact happens is that the older, wealthier bottom finds a younger, poorer, these things tend to go together, right, gay guy to house. He doesn't put him under restrictions of monogamy, but he gets to have access to this young man, and that this tends to happen a great deal.
1: Oh, wow. That's interesting. That is very interesting. that's very interesting.
2: But there were cultures that have been gayer than ours is.
0: Huh,
2: right?
0: Interesting. What culture is gayest?
2: The Greeks are pretty famous.
0: Oh, yeah.
2: Having been, you know, like the ancient Greeks. And from what I understand, the Romans didn't have any kind of prohibition. Interestingly, toughest gay guy ever
1: inhibition.
2: Lived, probably
1: yes.
2: Alexander the Great. Second toughest gay guy, probably Leonidas the First. The 300 guy.
1: There's definitely, I know there's definitely some truths, about the, like, the, is it the Greeks and Romans? Greeks or one of the two, having, at least during certain, during the Roman Empire, it was a really, you know, there's a huge stretch of time there, so you can't really talk about the Romans.
2: Huge.
1: Just more, you know, but yeah, they talk about inhibitions, like they just didn't have them. It's like,
0: says currently the gayest cultures are first Philippines with 11% openly gay self-identifying LGBTQ community members, and then the United States with 10%. And then Thailand with 10%, which makes a lot of sense because you hear about, like, lady boys, quote unquote.
1: So, I mean, yeah, so 10% is the number that I've heard in the past, and I could certainly believe, and just based on some sampling I've done about, like, who I knew was gay and certain, you know, groups, I think that number is probably fairly accurate. But I think it might be underrepresentative even, just because if people, like, this is the whole thing, is like, it's a fluidity, it's a spectrum, like, right? Like, so, like, you might have a guy who's, you know, or a gal for that matter, who most of the time is going with one sex, but then, you know, occasionally will go with another if the opportunity
0: lots
1: comes
0: of my
1: up, right?
0: Friends, like, that are female,
1: but they're still more interested
0: women.
1: They're still more interested maybe in one sex over the other, right? But
0: yeah,
1: do you, I don't know, like, where do they fall? I mean, they're going to consider themselves straight probably, but they're still having sex with gay men, so how are they not counted as, you know, a gay man? Like, I don't know. It just seems kind of weird. But I think it's a fluidity thing, and it's just ultimately at the end of the day, it's like some people are more, you know, more fluid than others, and it all kind of depends on where you fall. And if you're like Mark or you're like me, if you're probably gonna think it's one or the other, but that's not at all the case with, you know, huge segment of society.
2: I think it's both environmental and genetic, and that it's a very interesting topic.
1: People can be influenced.
2: Your gayest culture.
0: Oh.
2: I'm going to go Afghanistan, gayest culture, right? So they take young men there, and they have them dance and this kind of thing. The culture.
0: We have the music playing. I don't know if you can hear it. More Free Talk Live.
2: I can't hear it.
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6: From Feature Story News in New York, I'm Mitch McCann with the Week in Review. U.S. President Donald Trump confirmed this week that he plans to meet North Korean leader Kim Jong-un this year with a possible summit on the sidelines of the APEC gathering in November. Pyongyang has so far poured cold water on the prospect of talks, with Kim Jong-un's sister Kim Yo-jong saying she is not aware of any communication between the two nations. President Trump's confirmation comes as he faces criticism over his decision to cut short joint military drills with South Korea. Nick Harper reports from Washington.
7: To get a denuclearization deal done with North Korea would be a huge foreign policy win, a huge win for any president at any point in their presidency. But Donald Trump is currently a president who looks like a president who needs a foreign policy win. His Gaza peace deal was signed and delivered last year, but it's limping along. It hasn't really come to fruition. And then there's Iran. That peace deal remains very elusive.
6: Prince Harry and Meghan Markle have revealed they plan to move back to Britain later this month, ending more than 6 years of self-imposed exile from the United Kingdom. The couple's children, Prince Archie and Princess Lilibet, have been enrolled at British schools ahead of the new term in September, and the family will live at a private residence outside London. King Charles is said to welcome the chance to see more of his son's family, though the couple will not return as working members of the royal family. Ollie Barrett reports from London.
8: This was a surprise even to the King, as far as we understand it, who we believe was told about this move on Sunday. It doesn't mean that Harry or Meghan are likely to resume their roles as part of the working royal family, but we do understand from royal sources that King Charles welcomes the opportunity to see more of Harry and Meghan.
6: China this week publicly rejected Washington's sanctions campaign against Iran, ordering Chinese companies not to comply with U.S. measures targeting 5 refineries accused of buying Iranian oil. U.S. President Donald Trump launched what he called an unprecedented economic operation against Tehran after nuclear talks collapsed, warning that any country offering Iran a lifeline would face severe financial retaliation. U.S. Treasury Secretary Scott Bessent has called on American allies to choose sides, describing the plan as the toughest sanctions in history. Jagruti Dave reports from Washington.
9: What we do know is that the president is calling it an economic D-Day and is saying that there will be tremendous economic consequences for any countries that effectively do business with Iran. The language in that social media post that Donald Trump issued suggests that there would be secondary sanctions on countries that buy Iranian oils.
10: India and Japan have signed a maritime security cooperation pact during defence talks in New Delhi between the Indian Defence Minister and his Japanese counterpart. The two defence ministers have stressed the importance of a free and open Indo-Pacific, a theme that has defined the broader bilateral relationship in recent years. Ishan Garg in New Delhi says that the defence minister's remarks mirror commitments made at the highest political level.
11: They kind of echo similar sentiments that were made public by India's Prime Minister Narendra Modi and Japanese Prime Minister Sanae Takaichi when she visited New Delhi a few months ago. And the idea of a free and Indo-Pacific, that was very much central to India-Japan dialogues when the Prime Ministers met, and it's once again very central to the dialogue when the defence ministers are meeting. And now, analysts in New Delhi are saying that a partnership with Japan, India sees it not only as being limited to the field of defence, but it's a partnership that is going to go well beyond and has rather gone well beyond in the past few decades.
10: The trial of Meta over alleged child harms from Instagram and Facebook began this week in Oakland, California, with opening statements from both sides taking place on Tuesday. Four U.S. states are seeking up to $1.4 trillion in damages, alleging the company knowingly designed its platforms to hook young users. Meta's chief executive Mark Zuckerberg is among the witnesses prosecutors plan to call during the six-week trial. Iris Bitzer has more from San Francisco.
12: For Meta's part, its lawyers called the state's argument unsubstantiated and said that they were dealing with industry-wide challenges such as age verification, and that singling them out as being liable in this case was not fair. And they've repeatedly called the state's arguments overblown.
10: And finally this week, Moderna and Merck have announced the first ever positive phase 3 results for a personalized mRNA cancer vaccine in melanoma patients. It's a breakthrough that has sent both companies' share prices sharply higher. From Feature Story News in New York, I'm Mitch McCann, and that was the Week in Review.
13: Interesting new ad campaign from Applebee's, which is encouraging customers to visit the restaurant ironically.
14: They're designed to attract young people to Applebee's by inviting them to ridicule its food, service, and atmosphere. Here, take a look.
15: What do you guys want to do?
16: We could go to Applebee's. No, let's seriously go to Applebee's.

0: Applebee's, wouldn't it be funny to go to Applebee's?
1: I like
2: Isn't that persuasive?
1: Yeah.
2: But, you know, they're not resting on their laurels. They're adding new menu items designed to be ridiculed outright, like the fajita cordon bleu and the chicken strip explosion.
1: Those sound ridiculous.
2: I know. But, you know, so far this has been so successful that Applebee's is actually prepping a second series of ads aimed at customers who enjoy making fun of annoying young people who do things ironically.
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0: And we should just go to the phones before we get into our Reason.com story about Flock. Sarah, in New Mexico, Sarah, recently your phone has been making kind of this loud noise, so if you could just try not to talk so close to your phone. Sorry to start off the call like that. What's on your mind?
3: I got him off on speaker.
0: Okay.
3: Yeah, I got him off on, yeah. So,
0: sounds good right now.
3: I have to remember to do that. So I wanted to bring up that intelligent speed assistance systems.
0: Yep.
3: That they have in the state of Virginia. And I had mentioned it in a call-in show here, KKOB. Then Candy Glue, one of the hosts, said, you know, hey, I would like to put that in my son's car. I guess she has a young son and he drives like really crazy or speed. Like, I want to put that in my son's car. And I think she was being funny. But the thing is that it seems like it's not authorized to do that right now. It's like implemented by at a state level, right?
0: Yeah, it allows the Virginia's intelligent speed assistance programs. Effective July 1st, 2026, it allows courts and the DMV to require active speed-limiting GPS technology for severe reckless driving and super speeder offenses, such as driving over 100 miles an hour, as an alternative to a full license suspension. Hmm. Well, that must mean that the technology is there, that it could possibly be done by, like, you know, I don't know, by somebody's parents. But
3: it's not there yet, but I was told that from this show that it had it in England, right? UK, United Kingdom had it first.
0: Oh, I know it's in Washington.
1: Is this speed limiters or speed monitoring?
0: No, it says caps, acceleration.
1: Okay. Yeah, so limiters. Yep. Okay. Yeah, this is actually common in like work vehicles and things of that nature.
0: Oh, wow.
3: Oh, already? But it was legal in England. But the Candy Crews were asking, I want to put, as a mom, I would like to put this in my son's car. And, you know, why not have it go there? Now, right now it's implemented by the state, you know? So.
0: I don't know, honestly. She was saying that she called into a Albuquerque radio show and talked about it, and the radio show host said, oh, I'd like to put it in my son's car. But I'm not really sure if it is possible. Can I put a speed limiter on my car? And it says yes.
1: It's expensive, I think, is what it is. Yeah, you'd be paying a little bit of money for have something like that installed, but you could do it.
0: It says plug and play electronic units. These intercept the signal from your electronic accelerated pedal to restrict engine response. Then there's also ECU remaps and flashes, which is professional tuners can reprogram your car's computer to lower the factory top speed governor. And then aftermarket cruise and limit kits, systems like those from specialized suppliers, integrate a dedicated speed limiting mode via an added stalk or button. Okay.
1: Oh, that's interesting. This is
0: probably is expensive, I bet. So, thank you, Sarah, for the call.
1: Yeah, so I'm thinking of a speed limiter device, but it may be that they have ways you can do it using the debug port, basically, on the vehicles that have been in the car since the 90s, late 90s at least.
0: Yep.
1: And that would probably be a cheaper way to do it if you can do it that way.
0: It did say it had to be a modern car. Well, we have another caller on the line. Turd Ferguson in Pennsylvania. You're on Free Talk Live. What's on your mind?
4: Well, I'm super excited. The news is out. I saw in Lori's Discord earlier that Chris Penguin officially fixed the Matrix server. And it's uploading tomorrow. I'm so happy. Chris, you are the man.
0: Is that true?
4: Chris. Yes, it's true. Everybody's,
0: is it coming back on tomorrow?
4: Sounding off in the Discord. The Matrix is coming up back live tomorrow.
0: I don't think it is.
1: No, you can. There's channels you can join that we have, but the server is not fully up and running.
4: Wait a minute. They said, hold on a second. Because they said that
1: you're just pulling one on everybody, unfortunately.
4: No, I'm not pulling one on anybody. So wait, are you telling me that the Matrix not done?
1: You're pulling a fast one, man.
0: Oh, I see. You're pretending that this happened so you can use this as an excuse to get Chris, tell Chris to do it.
1: He's just egging me on here.
4: That is nonsense. I would never egg you on, sir.
0: I don't know if we believe it.
1: Yeah.
4: Well, hold on. If the Matrix isn't coming back on live tomorrow morning like everybody's saying it is, then when's it going back
1: on? Yeah, I wonder who this everybody is because I haven't seen that.
0: it's a Trump's use of the word everybody. Yeah. Everyone's saying it. Everyone agrees.
4: Well, everybody in Lori's Discord saying it. They're all blowing it up right now.
0: Aren't you guys content with Lori's Discord?
4: Dude, I compared to the Matrix, I can't post nearly as many voice messages in the Discord, and I can't post nearly as many videos.
0: You know what, then I bet cooking. Everybody is much more happy in Lori's Discord. Are there people that listen to the show that would want to join it that don't know how? I honestly don't know if it's fully public or anything like that.
4: Well, that's a good question.
0: Yeah, we could just have Lori shout out if you don't know, because I don't know.
4: Wait, what?
0: I said we could have Lori like shout it out herself if you don't know if she wants it public, because I don't know. I'm not in it.
4: You mean her Discord? Yeah, I mean, maybe she does. I don't know, but I'm way more interested in this Matrix server.
1: We're going to get it back, guys. It's going to I mean, we can bring up a whole new server right away in a matter of like an hour probably, but it's...
4: Well, then do it.
1: Well, I mean, we could. I guess maybe we could. Maybe what we can do is we can just not even worry about the getting it scheduled.

0: being sad that Addison Rae's album hasn't come out yet. And then you call today and say you're excited and you just heard the news. So that's what I thought you were going to say.
1: Interestingly enough, you can actually still join those channels that were the channels even without the server being up. And that's also something some people might not understand. So as long as the server, there's anybody who's joined another server is going to have a copy of the channel. So people can still communicate even with that server being down. So just clarify this, like, you don't actually have to go through the Matrix LRN FM server directly, and that those any other server with any other user who has a copy, you can join and access the same room, so to speak. So,
2: well,
3: how come I can't access the rooms then? I don't understand.
1: Because you're trying to log into the Matrix.LRN server under your user account, but if you create another user account on another Matrix server, you can still join the room. Any of the rooms that are on the Matrix.LRN server via any other server that has a copy of the room.
2: Well, that's, if there were instructions on the LRN or the Free Talk Live website, maybe people could do that. But
1: yeah.
2: I got a better idea. Let me just spitball here. Let me just riff a little bit here. Why don't you just, rebuild the server, the same one that was before, basically, with no new features or anything like that, and then you worry about making it scalable 5 years down the road when Ian's out of jail and he can pay you to do that.
1: That's not a money issue. It's a time and energy issue. You could do just a regular simple setup, but it's unfortunately it only scales to, I want to say, at most like 250 to 500 users.
2: Well,
1: and then at that point,
2: only 10 people that will ever use it anyway. So you can just go ahead and redo
1: that's not,
2: it right
1: that's
2: now.
1: Actually not true. Whatever the limit was, we reached it basically. And then, that's also in part why it toppled over basically. I mean, we could have expanded the resources. So there's two ways that we can increase the number of users. One of them is a more powerful server, which would also happen, which is also part of replacing it. So easily the server that we had set up, the old Matrix LRN server, right? It is a, I don't even know, 7, 8, 9-year-old server, 10-year-old server probably at this point. So it's got like, I don't know, 200 gigabytes. Matrix, maybe disk space, something like that. It's something very limited. Matrix, part of it is a disk space issue. So Matrix is not it's not IRC. It's not just text messages. And even though there were limits on the file sizes for like images that you could post, those images, they build up real fast, in terms of, disk space usage. So,
2: well, I gotta tell you, well, as far as these images that you're talking about, me and the other guys in that Matrix have been posting porn in that server for probably at least 5 years now. And it lasts a long time.
1: I understand, but that's the thing. You're part of the problem, right? You're the contributing factor of why this server collapsed.
3: He's never heard that before.
1: What's this?
3: He's never heard someone say that before.
0: Say which part?
3: That he's part of the problem.
1: Oh, yeah.
3: He's
1: used to be
3: the whole problem.
1: Okay, right. So, yeah, I mean, any event, you can't, I mean, so Matrix is designed basically to be a modern equivalent of something like Telegram, not something like IRC from 30, 40 years ago, right? And so as a consequence of that, it also needs to be able to scale in order to make it really work well. Without that scalability, which is how the server was set up, and especially on older hardware, it collapses even when you maintain it properly, and I'll put properly in quotes. Even when you maintain it properly, it collapses in on itself. And the problem is there's no solid documentation on how to set it up correctly with scaling. And so it's this thing where even if you have the technical skills to be able to do it, it takes time and energy to actually figure out, okay, well, what is actually the proper procedure to make this work? Because again, no documentation. It's all, you got to test it and see it and see if it works. And then if it doesn't work, figure out, okay, well, why doesn't that work? And how do you do it correctly? And it's one big guessing game. Nobody, unfortunately, nobody has documented it properly, even though there are

0: handful of instances that have correctly implemented the scaling. And this is why you can go to matrix.org and you can see they've got millions of users. And there's a couple other servers out there, that clearly has scaling implemented in it, but nobody has documented it. So,
1: I see where you're going with that, and that all makes sense. But everybody was fine with the old matrix. So, here's another idea.
0: But here's the problem. They weren't fine because it collapsed in on itself and it was irrecoverable.
1: But it worked fine for like 5 years, right? So,
0: yeah.
1: So why don't you just rebuild another server and let people have fun in it for, you know, 2 or 3 years, and in the meantime you figure out how to build the Starship Enterprise or whatever you're trying to figure out there.
0: Yeah, we could. And then we could do that.
1: Yeah, that's my idea. So why don't you hit up your good buddy that programs with you or whatever his name is, and you guys do that.
0: Buddy.
1: And then everybody.
2: Your buddy.
0: Bob. Bob, okay.
2: Well, your good buddy,
3: so
2: Bob.
3: I have a solution for you.
1: Yeah.
3: I have a solution. When somebody says they don't have time to do something, you offer them money.
0: Hmm. Yeah, money only goes so far, Mark, unfortunately.
3: Okay, let's start. I'll give you $1,000 to get it done tomorrow.
0: It's not happening.
2: Oh, wow.
0: Yeah, this is still not happening. I mean, this is
3: $5,000.
0: If you want to throw $5,000, and we're just talking about the basic non-scalable matrix, I absolutely can do it.
3: There you go. I found your price for you, turd.
0: Yeah,
3: you're welcome.
0: I mean, the issue is it's going to take me more than 24 hours probably to get the scaling set up because. It's not documented. I don't know how else to explain this to people who are like non-technical, but like if something is not documented and you're the one producing the documentation for it and it's something really complicated, this is something that's going to take days, weeks. I don't even know. It's going to take a way lot more time than if you have documentation. I can set up a mail server in, 2 or 3 days. Or if it's documented, actually. But your average person is going to, there's no, or your average technical person isn't going to be able to do it in a period of weeks, right?
2: Basically the instructions don't exist. You have to forge your own path.
0: Right. Exactly. Yeah. Exactly. Once we have some documentation, right? Once we've got it figured out, I will go and document what I did so that it doesn't take, this absurd amount of time for somebody to do a scalable matrix server. But this is why it fails again and again and again for every single person who's ever set up a matrix server. It's not documented. Huh. And the scaling part.
2: Do you think people just don't want to share something? Like people have done it, they just don't want to share.
0: There's if you're like a professional administration, so there's people who are being paid to work on matrix stuff full time, mm-hmm. and those people, they can pull it off, and they can spend how many ever weeks they did to work, but they didn't publish their documentation, or they published only like bits and pieces of it, so like there's not a complete set of directions from A to Z on how to do it, and if you don't know the tools that they're using, which they've already got experience with, I'm trying to think of some of these tools, but they're definitely for people who are, professional system administrators who do it full time in enterprise environments, right? There's a lot of people who are system administrators, but they're not doing it. They're not scaling stuff, and they're not working with those specific types of tools. And that's basically me. That's Bob. That's who was it? Our prior system administrator. He actually did have more experience with it. But he also didn't set it up to scale, and he's the one who originally set the matrix server. So it just kind of goes to show it. Unfortunately, this is not something that can be done as easily as it ought to be. And this is one of the matrix has gotten so much better over the last decade, right? But this is one of the sore points with matrix still. There's certainly other things you can complain about. But one of the sore points right now is nobody's documented how to set it up so that it scales. And until somebody does that, everybody who goes and deploys a matrix server is going to run into the same problem eventually. Eventually it collapses in on itself. So once somebody solves that problem, once somebody takes the time and energy and documents it properly, it's going to work. It's going to scale to millions of users. But until it does, it's a little bit finicky, and it will collapse in on itself again, which is why I've been very hesitant to, you know, go through the process. I tried to get everything started, and it's just
2: with none of Turd Ferguson's money.
0: Yeah, right. we're gonna get it. We're gonna get it up and running again. It's just if we just do what we did last time, though. I keep saying it. We can. I mean, we can literally do what we did last time, but it will in, you know, maybe it's gonna be 3 or 4 years, not 5 years, or maybe it's gonna be 5 years. I don't know, but we're gonna end up in the same situation unless we make sure that when we initiate the server and we start from scratch again, it's set up so that it can scale, so that we don't run into a problem down the road where,
2: it fills up storage.
3: I didn't hear any part of this where Turd Ferguson said, I have $5,000.
2: Do you want to talk to him? He's still on the phone.
3: No, he needs to go fundraising amongst his peeps.
2: All right, well, that was a good trick. He really pulled a fast one on us.
0: But now I know why he's so desperate to get that Matrix server back up and running.
2: Why?
0: It's the porn.
2: Oh, my God. Wait, no, he said he wants to post videos and...
0: Didn't he say that he was, like, trading porn or posting porn or something to one of the channels, I guess?
2: Somehow I, like, missed that.
0: Yeah. But that actually is probably the reason it collapsed by itself.
2: I genuinely think that it's just as much that he wants to talk to this one Canadian guy named Chantel. That's his, like, fake name on there. Because they like to tell each other, hey, you suck. You're gay. No, you suck. You're
0: gay. The funny thing about that is... there was a file size limitation on what you could post in terms of the picture size, and it was pretty small. So I would think it would be a really, really bad place to go posting porn unless you want like grainy images. I don't know, but like you might want to think about a different Matrix server or a different platform if that's what your use case is.
2: Any listener of this show might assume that might be something Turd's into. I don't know. I'm not in any of the current iterations of chats.
0: Yeah. So here's one thing I can say is I've never seen anybody post porn on any of the chat rooms. I'm pretty sure that I am in on the Matrix server. However, that you can create, and this is what he's talking about. He must have created a Matrix chat room and other people must be in it, I guess it sounds like. And in that chat room, maybe it's a private chat room or it's a chat room I never joined, but in that room, you know, that's what, and it's also possible that he joined a room on another Matrix server too. But the way Matrix works is it syncs up the rooms with the Matrix server that you're connecting to directly. So he may be accessing that porn on the Matrix LRN FM server.
2: Are we making a lot of assumptions right now or what?
0: But that room, it was created on another server. So it's like downloading porn from like another server. And so it's filling up the Matrix LRN,
2: Oh my God. So it could be Turd's fault.
0: Yeah.
2: Well, you and your best friend Bob need to get to work on this. No, I'm just kidding.
0: One of the things we can do is if we don't want, we can close it off. So the way it was set up originally is that you would be able to join rooms on other servers. If we cut that off, then it also probably would substantially reduce the amount of disk space required and a bunch of other things and such. But ultimately, I think the best solution is just making it scale, and then we don't have to have like a limit on how big the picture is that you can post.
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5: From Feature Story News in New York, I'm Mitch McCann with the Week in Review. U.S. President Donald Trump confirmed this week that he plans to meet North Korean leader Kim Jong-un this year, with a possible summit on the sidelines of the APEC gathering in November. Pyongyang has so far poured cold water on the prospect of talks, with Kim Jong-un's sister, Kim Yo-jong, saying she is not aware of any communication between the two nations. President Trump's confirmation comes as he faces criticism over his decision to cut short joint military drills with South Korea. Nick Harper reports from Washington.
6: To get a denuclearization deal done with North Korea would be a huge foreign policy win, a huge win for any president at any point in their presidency. But Donald Trump is currently a president who looks like a president who needs a foreign policy win. His Gaza peace deal was signed and delivered last year, but it's limping along. It hasn't really come to fruition.
5: Prince Harry and Meghan Markle have revealed they plan to move back to Britain later this month, ending more than 6 years of self-imposed exile from the United Kingdom. The couple's children, Prince Archie and Princess Lilibet, have been enrolled at British schools ahead of the new term in September, and the family will live at a private residence outside London. King Charles is said to welcome the chance to see more of his son's family, though the couple will not return as working members of the royal family. Ollie Barrett reports from London.
7: This was a surprise even to the King, as far as we understand it, who we believe was told about this move on Sunday. It doesn't mean that Harry or Meghan are likely to resume their roles as part of the working royal family, but we do understand from royal sources that King Charles welcomes the opportunity to see more of Harry and Meghan.
5: China this week publicly rejected Washington's sanctions campaign against Iran, ordering Chinese companies not to comply with U.S. measures targeting five refineries accused of buying Iranian oil. Donald Trump launched what he called an unprecedented economic operation against Tehran, warning that any country offering Iran a lifeline would face severe financial retaliation. U.S. Treasury Secretary Scott Bessent has called on American allies to choose sides, describing the plan as the toughest sanctions in history. Jagruti Dave reports from Washington.
8: What we do know is that the president is calling it an economic D-Day and is saying that there will be tremendous economic consequences for any countries that effectively do business with Iran. The language in that social media post that Donald Trump issued suggests that there would be secondary sanctions on countries that buy Iranian oil.
5: And finally this week, Moderna and Merck have announced the first ever positive Phase 3 results for a personalized mRNA cancer vaccine in melanoma patients. It's a breakthrough that has sent both companies' share prices sharply higher. From Feature Story News in New York, I'm Mitch McCann, and that was the Week in Review.
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0: Sorry about that, listeners. I didn't hear the music. Oh my god, that was crazy. I don't know what happened there. Sorry about that. Let's pretend that didn't happen. So, you're listening to Free Talk Live. Thank you, Mark, for waving your arms and getting my attention. I thought you just had something you wanted to say during the break for some reason. Sorry about that.
1: Good. I'm glad I got your attention.
0: You did. Yeah. Anybody watching the stream is probably like really dumb. It's just me and Chris like hanging out talking about. I got a whiteboard that's helping me to remember to do things.
1: It was only like 20 seconds after the music.
0: Okay, good. Like looking at the clock, I thought it was like 2 minutes. But
2: yeah. Yeah, that's really funny because it was really dumb what we were talking about.
0: Sorry about that, listeners. I didn't hear the music. Oh my god, that was crazy. I don't know what happened there. Sorry about that. Let's pretend that didn't happen. So, you're listening to Free Talk Live. Thank you, Mark, for waving your arms and getting my attention. I thought you just had something you wanted to say during the break for some reason. Sorry about that.
1: Good. I'm glad I got your attention.
0: You did. Yeah. Anybody watching the stream is probably like really dumb. It's just me and Chris like hanging out talking about. I got a whiteboard that's helping me to remember to do things.
1: It was only like 20 seconds after the music.
0: Okay, good. Like looking at the clock, I thought it was like 2 minutes. But
2: yeah. Yeah, that's really funny because it was really dumb what we were talking about. Literally just like...
0: Point, we're like
2: yeah, passing
0: time.
2: Passing time.
0: Okay, let's pretend that didn't happen. 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That means that you can call 603-283-6160 to get in on the conversation with us. 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
2: Mr. Penguin.
1: And Mark Edge, remotely.
0: And like I said, we have David in New Mexico on the line. David, you're on Free Talk Live. What's on your mind?
3: Bitcoin, Mark, and Chris can play. But Bonnie probably sit out, I guess.
2: Why?
3: Hey, Mark, on your... Well, she had her shot last night.
0: We did talk about Bitcoin last night.
2: Oh, okay, gotcha. I thought you were, like, excluding Bonnie from our conversation on Bitcoin because she was
3: Bonnie,
2: a girl or something like that.
3: Like,
2: seriously? Bonnie knows what Bitcoin is.
3: This is boys and gay dudes only.
0: Oh, my God.
3: Who only like something that rhymes with chicks, not doing that. So, Mark and Chris... Mark, your Twitter, your ex, the bio in there, you know what it says in the bio, right?
0: Well, Free Talk Live's bio, he means, right?
3: Free Talk Live's bio, yeah.
1: Okay.
3: Yeah.
1: Well,
3: I'll tell you. I mean, hey, everybody, do you hear that? Mark does not know what it says on Free Talk Live's
0: bio. Hey, I didn't even write it either.
3: So right.
2: You're going to have to refresh our memories. That bio has probably been there for decades.
3: Right, yeah, I'll educate you all about Free Talk Live. Hang on a second. So, Mark, also, you guys pride yourself on, you were the first, I mean, that's what it says in your bio on X. You were the first, radio program or whatever.
1: First media in the world to discuss Bitcoin, outside of, like, Reddit or something.
3: Well, that's what it says in your bio.
2: Yeah, that's, like, the first, like, radio, like, show to discuss it or something like that.
1: No, not just radio. We were the first media. There wasn't even an article.
2: Didn't Reason or somebody have something on it before?
0: Nobody has found and proven to us anything that was before the date that Free Talk Live has found.
1: Yep. I can't find anything that qualifies as a media source. Now, if somebody went on their blog and wrote about it or something like that, that's not what I'm talking about.
2: I follow you.
1: I'm talking about individuals and individual accounts. I'm talking about media. And I would love to know. And I can assure you, Max Kaiser is very frustrated that Free Talk Live gets to be first.
0: Why? Who's that?
1: He was basically second. And the guy's way more Bitcoin than we are, you know? And in some ways, I kind of feel like, you know, he kind of deserves to have been first, but he wasn't.
2: I don't necessarily think I agree with that one. I think Free Talk Live definitely deserves it. I mean, like, honestly, like, It's all about, and everybody else is like sort of misconstrued what Bitcoin is all about and the philosophy and everything else. It's like, it's not about making money. It's about control. It's about controlling, your value and
3: what's wrong with making money?
2: There's nothing wrong with making money. That's not it, though. Like, that's not why Bitcoin exists. Bitcoin wasn't created to make money. It was created to give people control of their money back.
3: Right. But let me ask you this. Would making money be an incentive for people who are not paying attention to Bitcoin and other crypto to pay attention and make use of it so that the goal that you have might be accomplished sooner?
2: It's not the goal that I have. It's in the founding document, right? Like, it's in the white paper. Well, it's the whole reason Bitcoin exists.
3: I chose my words poorly. I should never reference anybody participating with Free Talk Live because they'll take it personally instead of generically like it is meant, and we'll go off on a wild goose chase. So let me take that back.
2: And, oh my God! Ask the question again. Where are you going with this?
3: The question is, you know, you would like people to adopt Bitcoin and use it for the mission that you laid out without describing that mission. And, you know, a lot of people are in, but most people still haven't.
2: No, I did describe it. It's to gain control over your money.
3: There again, I made the mistake of saying you. So let me eliminate all proper and not
1: use the term one. I found this to really work. Yeah. David, you're absolutely talking about a phenomenon here on Free Talk Live where the pedants just lose control. Absolutely true. Don't use the second person. Use the third person. One must do this.
0: In
1: one
0: French, they use it all the time. I was like, wow, that is so much more helpful to say one. Yeah.
3: One. Yeah. Okay. So I think the LGBTQ, ABCXYZ people would object to choose. Oh, come on, Chris. Have some fun.
0: Chris and his best friend, Bob.
3: By the way, Chris and Bob.
2: Oh, my God. Yeah.
3: I have the skill. I have the skill.
2: My partner.
3: You can put still photographs in front of me with no clues, you know, like makeup and style, hairstyle or whatever. And I with greater than the normal odds, which would be like 50-50, they would be 90-10. I can tell you gay or straight on a still photo. What does that mean?
0: Why do you, David and Mark, the two straight men on this show, have so much, like, I have the most knowledge about gayness. No, I am the most knowledgeable about gayness.
2: I'm convinced that these people who love to talk about gayness, they're just closeted, you know, like they don't have the courage to come out themselves.
3: Here's the alternative, Chris. We got a rear end to protect.
2: What? I really want to know why you think you have to protect your rear end. Like, what is there to protect it again? Do you have, like, are you around a lot of, you know, I don't even think I can say this on air, but, you know.
0: Careful.
2: Yeah. You know, those kind of people? Because I'm around a lot of gay people, but I'm not around a lot of those people that you're referencing.
3: I am not only a chick magnet, but a dude magnet, dude.
2: Okay, one that clearly a group of dudes that are very violent.
3: What do you mean? I don't get it.
2: Well, because your typical gay guy isn't going
0: to
2: go.
0: Yourself,
2: isn't going
0: to
2: go and force you to do something that you don't want to do.
3: Once again, you're inferring things that were not stated. I said a rear end to protect doesn't mean from a direct attack. It could be from like being.
2: What are you protecting it from then?
3: Huh?
2: What does that word mean to you? Because protect to me means somebody wants access that you don't want to give access to.
3: Chris, your autism is showing. Come on, man.
0: I don't think so.
3: Back to Bitcoin.
0: Let's get back to Bitcoin.
3: Yeah. And, okay. So I got a wallet to protect and happens to be, you know, close to my rear end in my back pocket. And, you know, I was trying to help Chris out. Let's abandon that because I don't want to get bogged down in that. And I'm going to remind myself to always use the word one instead of anything else. One, yeah. And, okay, so, Mark, so that was a good selling point that you guys were first. So what the hell happened? You guys have kind of like you're dropping the ball. I mean, why aren't you, like, paying attention anymore?
0: Hmm.
1: Paying attention to Bitcoin?
3: Well, that's what we're talking about.
0: That's kind of a fair point. Like, I would say that Free Talk Live does talk about Bitcoin less, but I think it's just because, like, the hosts they're on that are most interested in what news.
2: We won. I don't know where you've been, but we won. It's you know, cryptocurrency's all over the place.
3: Well, yeah, except that it's still not adopted. I mean, you can't go to Walmart and spend crypto yet.
2: I mean, how often do you go to Walmart and buy anything? I mean, I... haven't even been in there in the past probably year.
1: Yeah, I would disagree with your assessment, David. So hold on, David. Let me talk about it.
3: Autism alert. Whoop, whoop, whoop.
1: Okay, David, people don't go into Walmart and most people don't go into Walmart and spend anything but digital currency. Now, the United States government has a very effective digital currency they call the dollar. It has wide adoption, and the vast majority of credit cards will use that currency. However, you can get very easily in a whole bunch of different options, credit cards that will allow you to spend your cryptocurrency. So I don't think the problem is adoption in that sense. You can spend cryptocurrency pretty much anywhere you want to spend it, so long as you're not trying to buy crack, and then you got to work out with your crack dealer.
3: Right. But it's not mainstream. You got to work for it. So you're not there yet. That's the bottom line.
1: Understanding of money and how it works,
2: David,
1: isn't mainstream either.
2: David,
1: you can understand it. The vast majority of people will not understand money. If I got on and explained the U.S. dollar, how it's created, and all those things over and over night, no one would care.
3: Wait a minute. Autism alert on Mark. We're not talking about, like, knowing all the inner workings. We're just talking about, like, using it, and you can't use it in Walmart.
2: End of that thread, new thread.
3: Okay, so right on your Free Talk Live Twitter is a hyperlink for Bitcoin. Do you know where that goes, Mark?
1: No,
2: it's not him that set it up, so he wouldn't know. Let me get in here a little bit, because it's not.
3: You've been in here a little bit.
2: So first of all, yes, you can go to Walmart and spend dollars, but are we going to say euros haven't taken off yet because you can't go into Walmart and spend euros? I mean, you have the same problem with dollars.
3: Okay.
2: Dollars,
3: autism,
2: if you go into a store in
3: autism,
2: Europe,
3: autism,
2: you know, you can't use
3: autism,
2: dollars to pay for your
3: autism,
2: goods either. If you look online, Bitcoin is actually accepted around the world more than probably everything except for, U.S. dollars. So.
3: Okay. So let me rein it in again. So where I'm going, Mark, is there's a hyperlink for Bitcoin, and I was asking you if you click on that link where that takes you, and you really don't know. And so I'm going to tell you it's like hashtag Bitcoin, on Twitter. And so right on your own account, you know, Free Talk Live, there's a link to learn about Bitcoin, and there's all kinds of helpful stuff there. And you guys, your own selves, don't ever even reference all of the helpful information that's there.
0: Do you know how often we used to get told it was so annoying whenever we talked about Bitcoin too much? That was probably like the number one complaint when I first started the show, actually for like years. Like, you talk about Bitcoin all the time, nobody cares. Like, constant.
3: And now the number one complaint is
0: no,
3: that you talk about Addison Rae.
0: No, it's not. I really doubt it.
3: Yeah,
0: I don't talk about it constantly. Like, one person can call in with a topic you don't care about. Sometimes Turd calls in and talks about Addison Rae, and it's just like, okay, well, sometimes people can call in with a topic that David from New Mexico isn't interested in, and then later.
1: Addison Rae.
0: And then later.
2: I think it's also important to note that this is just a general talk show, so we bring in whatever, you know, anybody, including us, the hosts and the co-hosts on the show, bring in whatever we feel like talking about or whatever's in the news, right?
0: Anybody can call in and change the subject,
2: Right. So, like, this is like, if we're not talking about it as much, it may be because there's not as much, we're talking about liberty stuff, and cryptocurrency stuff isn't all liberty stuff, right? Like, I mean, we can talk about stablecoins, but we kind of did that already.
0: A new goddess got her wings and created the best album of all time on my birthday, 2025. I should talk about Addison Rae more, if anything. But anyway,
2: yeah.
0: I'm joking.
2: I want to say that we do actually talk about cryptocurrency still, and it's just, you know, it's just a question of
0: call,
2: you know, whether or not there is cryptocurrency stuff happening, you know, in the news and so forth, and whether or not the person on is even aware whether or not it's, you know, you have to remember there's different people who co-host Free Talk Live, and so not everybody is necessarily going to be as aware of what's happening.
0: And literally all of us use Bitcoin in our daily lives.
2: Yeah,
0: it's like completely normal to us.
2: But the thing is that, like, unless, like, for example, if I'm not on or somebody else who's maybe more follows the technical stuff that's going on with it, it may, and you don't bring, nobody on the show or calling into the show brings it up, it may not, you know, there's possible we miss. We're only doing the show 2 days a week now. So, I haven't even, like, for example, I'm usually bringing a lot of tech stories too. And I haven't been bringing in the tech stories when I haven't been on. So if I haven't been on in 3 weeks or 4 weeks or 5 weeks or something like that, it's possible that something got missed very easily. As opposed to, you know, if we're on 5 days or 7 days a week, then, you know, there's a much higher chance of us covering.
0: And I wouldn't say that there's been, like, no Bitcoin news at all, but it's, like, really been, like, techie and stuff like that.
2: Or
0: like,
2: it's been more financy, not even techie. It's been financy, I think, is like, because there was so just bring up a you know, cryptocurrency related stuff.
0: Yeah.
2: Europe, no, not Europe. Somebody just passed, was it the U.S.? Somebody just passed a bill that I want to say something to do with like, I don't even think it has to do with cryptocurrency. It was sort of somehow tangentially related to like cryptocurrency, basically. But I can't even remember what country it is, or it might have been the United States, or it might have been some other country. Oh, no, it was Russia. That's what it was. So Russia passed something, the Clarity Act, I think it might have been.
0: Oh, the Clarity Act is the U.S.
2: Oh, the U.S. Okay. So Russia passed something equivalent to the Clarity Act, as an example. And that was just the other day. It was absolutely not about liberty, right? Like, it is something that sort of, I guess, you know, it's regulations basically saying who can use cryptocurrency in Russia, how much you can spend, whether or not you can accept it. So for international trade, you can get permission to accept it and use it in, like, international trade at any amounts, but everybody else is basically limited, and you can buy it, but you can't spend it. Is basically what it equivalent of it is in Russia, as an example. This is something that really happened. Now, we didn't bring nobody's brought this story in, and frankly, I don't necessarily know how much I care to talk about this story either. It's not really like a liberty oriented story, and that's what we kind of tend to do on Free Talk Live. So,
0: speaking of which,
2: to the extent that cryptocurrency is doing that, we talk about it, but to the extent that it's some bill that is doing the opposite, we may or may not talk about it, I think.
0: Before the show, I brought up this story that I definitely want to get into about this guy who got charged even for wiping his phone with a code.
2: Yes, this is definitely the story I want to talk about.
0: This technology has been around for like 10 years, but I guess now the government has figured out what it is, and now they're claiming that it's, you know, maybe obstruction of justice or something. Let's see. This is from TheGuardian.com. U.S. government targets Cop City protester over phone operating system. Concern over U.S. effort to prosecute Sam Tunick, accused by authorities of wiping his phone using Graphene OS.
2: He didn't wipe the phone. The officer who entered the code wiped the phone.
0: Exactly.
2: Because he didn't know that the code that was being entered was not to unlock the phone, but it was to wipe the code.
0: And I'm not sure what this is. StopCop.City is a website for this protest. I hadn't heard of this protest at all. Have you guys heard of Cop City?
2: I've heard of Cop City. It's basically like a training ground for cops.
0: Oh, in Atlanta.
2: In Atlanta, yeah, something like that. And it was basically, there were a lot of people who were against it. And I'm sure if it was happening in New Hampshire somewhere, we would be against it, right? Anyway.
0: Is it like for ICE specifically?
2: I don't know. ICE, I don't really remember the details. I don't know if it was just for like cops or, you know, ICE. I wouldn't be surprised if it was like a federal sort of facility of some kind. But I actually don't recall. I may have read about it. I may not. This was quite some time ago at this point. Anyway, so he just happened to be one of the protesters. And, well, why don't you go on with the story, because you actually got the story.
0: The U.S. Department of Justice is attempting to prosecute an Atlanta resident in connection with the movement against the police training center known as Cop City, because he had Graphene OS, which is an operating system. That's what OS is.
2: It's like Android, except without the privacy violating, you know, garbage that every Android phone has on top of it.
0: Yep. Because he had Graphene OS on his phone, an open source operating system that enables users to enter a passcode and wipe a phone clean.
2: It does way more than that, but that is one of the functionalities, just to clarify that.
0: The case, which had its first hearing on Monday, centers on a little-known U.S. federal statute that makes it a crime to destroy property in an effort to prevent it from being seized. It's like how Fauci recently, he had to talk in front of the government and he had to discuss his own diary, which I'm just like, why would somebody like that keep a diary? But I was like, why couldn't he just like throw away his diary before they got to it? But
2: the interesting part about this is that the way the law is writing it was making me think that this was targeting like a cop who seized the evidence and then maybe another cop destroyed it, right? Because the evidence is already seized. So, I mean, are you trying to prohibit somebody who, you know, some third party, like the person whose evidence that was that you seized, from destroying it? I mean, if it's in the cop's possession, how is that third party going to destroy that evidence in the first place, right? And if in this particular case, it's the officer, so it was something equivalent of Border Patrol, but it wasn't technically patrol. It was like, because there's a difference between Border Patrol is like not the people at the airport that do border checks. It's different.
1: Customs and Border Patrol? I thought that was them.
0: It says it was stopped interrogation at an airport.
2: Yeah.
0: It's not saying exactly
2: border agents, but not Border Patrol, because they were at the airport. There's a distinction there. Anyway, don't worry about it. It doesn't matter really for the sake of talking about the story. Anyway, so these agents basically were, you know, they took his phone and then they asked him for the password to unlock it. He provided a code, but it wasn't the password to unlock it. The agents are the one who actually entered it into the phone.
0: Yeah.
2: The agents are the one who took the act that caused the evidence to be destroyed, if there was any evidence at all. Right. So it's, you're literally criminalizing him for speech. Mm-hmm. And there's a variety of arguments, legal arguments that are likely to be made in this case about why he wasn't. I did not hear the one, you know, I did listen to a lawyer on the talk about this story, and he had other reasons for why he probably didn't commit a crime here. But it's also like he didn't cause the data to be wiped. It was the officer who entered the PIN into the phone that did that. So, like, how can you?
0: So let's explain in regular terms what happened. Basically, this guy was getting his phone taken from him by a cop,
2: right.
0: And cops can ask you for the PIN to your devices, but they cannot force you to type in your PIN.
2: You have no obligation to provide it.
0: So he provided a PIN, and what that PIN actually
1: did
0: was... Wait
1: a second. I'm trying to understand whether this is international or not.
2: He was at the border. He was at the U.S. border with U.S. Customs.
0: It said, Dominican Republic.
1: Then you can be compelled turn over evidence in that circumstance.
2: No. You cannot
0: coming into Atlanta.
1: Into America.
2: You're misunderstanding. So there's a difference between they can't compel you to speak. They can only compel you to surrender your device.
1: Right.
2: Okay. So he handed his device over as ordered, basically, but that doesn't mean that they can force him to tell him what the password is to unlock the phone. Because,
1: again, I will not give legal advice, but as I understand it, they would claim, and it sounds like they are claiming, that they have the right, the power to search your devices at the border.
2: Sure.
1: Now, I'm not defending the government on this. I think it's a very interesting case. I hope this guy doesn't have to pay to defend himself, and I suspect he does not. But this is how we decide in America how things work. It sucks.
2: Mark,
1: it really sucks, ladies and gentlemen. The idea that your government pays lawyers to come after you and then you have to pay to defend yourself is they spend your money to go after you and then you have to spend your money to defend yourself. It is a terrible one-sided system that is completely broken and cannot be repaired. The lawyer industrial complex is so thoroughly ensconced in this country, you will work and die before it goes away.
2: So, Mark, this is very much like in New Hampshire. The cop has the right to ask you for ID and your name. You have no legal obligation to provide it. Same thing here. The cop has every right to search your device, but that doesn't mean
0: you have any
2: obligation to provide him any kind of password.
0: There's music. 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You can call in and bring up whatever's on your mind, and we'll get more into this interesting case.
4: Well, today was an historic occasion in Pennington.
5: That's right, Diane. The entire town turned out to honor Paul Webster, the area's one gay man, with Pennington's first ever Gay Pride Parade. Paul, a 33-year-old hardware store owner, was too shy to ask for a parade, but that didn't stop almost 2,000 residents from showing their support for his homosexuality. Mayor Sue Hallinan organized the parade and even chipped in some of her own money to pay for decorations.
6: Well, I was channel surfing one day and I came across a program about the gay pride. Next time I went to the hardware store, I said, Paul, we're going to throw you a parade. And he just said, oh, please don't do that. I don't want that. I beg you. He just didn't want us to go to the trouble.
7: He doesn't want to ride on the penis float. He gets motion sickness, so we're going to have him hold the reins instead.
5: And Penningtonians have already decided on a fairy tale theme for next year's parade.
8: Oh, that'll be great.
5: And if Paul has a boyfriend, they can both be dressed up as kings.
8: Terrific idea.
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13: From Feature Story News in New York, I'm Mitch McCann with the Week in Review. U.S. President Donald Trump confirmed this week that he plans to meet North Korean leader Kim Jong-un this year with a possible summit on the sidelines of the APEC gathering in November. Pyongyang has so far poured cold water on the prospect of talks, with Kim Jong-un's sister, Kim Yo-jong, saying she is not aware of any communication between the two nations. President Trump's confirmation comes as he faces criticism over his decision to cut short joint military drills with South Korea. Nick Harper reports from Washington.
14: To get a denuclearization deal done with North Korea would be a huge foreign policy win, a huge win for any president at any point in their presidency. But Donald Trump is currently a president who looks like a president who needs a foreign policy win. His Gaza peace deal was signed and delivered last year, but it's limping along. It hasn't really come to fruition. And then there's Iran. That peace deal remains very elusive.
13: Prince Harry and Meghan Markle have revealed they plan to move back to Britain later this month, ending more than 6 years of self-imposed exile from the United Kingdom. The couple's children, Prince Archie and Princess Lilibet, have been enrolled at British schools ahead of the new term in September, and the family will live at a private residence outside London. King Charles is said to welcome the chance to see more of his son's family, though the couple will not return as working members of the royal family. Ollie Barrett reports from London.
15: This was a surprise even to the King, as far as we understand it, who we believe was told about this move on Sunday. It doesn't mean that Harry or Meghan are likely to resume their roles as part of the working royal family, but we do understand from royal sources that King Charles welcomes the opportunity to see more of Harry and Meghan.
13: China this week publicly rejected Washington's sanctions campaign against Iran, ordering Chinese companies not to comply with U.S. measures targeting five refineries accused of buying Iranian oil. U.S. President Donald Trump launched what he called an unprecedented economic operation against Tehran after nuclear talks collapsed, warning that any country offering Iran a lifeline would face severe financial retaliation. U.S. Treasury Secretary Scott Bessent has called on American allies to choose sides, describing the plan as the toughest sanctions in history. Jagruti Dave reports from Washington.
16: What we do know is that the president is calling it an economic D-Day and is saying that there will be tremendous economic consequences for any countries that effectively do business with Iran. The language in that social media post that Donald Trump issued suggests that there would be secondary sanctions on countries that buy Iranian oils.
13: India and Japan have signed a maritime security cooperation pact during defense talks in New Delhi between the Indian defense minister and his Japanese counterpart. The two defense ministers have stressed the importance of a free and open Indo-Pacific,
8: a theme that has defined the broader bilateral relationship in recent years. Ishan Garg in New Delhi says that the defence minister's remarks mirror commitments made at the highest political level.
17: They kind of echo similar sentiments that were made public by India's Prime Minister Narendra Modi and Japanese Prime Minister Sanae Takaichi when she visited New Delhi a few months ago. And the idea of a free and Indo-Pacific, that was very much central to India-Japan dialogues when the Prime Ministers met, and it's once again very central to the dialogue when the defence ministers are meeting. And now, analysts in New Delhi are saying that a partnership with Japan, India sees it not only as being limited to the field of defence, but it's a partnership that is going to go well beyond and has rather gone well beyond in the past few decades.
8: And the trial of Meta over alleged child harms from Instagram and Facebook began this week in Oakland, California, with opening statements from both sides taking place on Tuesday. Four US states are seeking up to $1.4 trillion in damages, alleging the company knowingly designed its platforms to hook young users. Meta's chief executive Mark Zuckerberg is among the witnesses prosecutors plan to call during the six-week trial. Iris Bitzer has more from San Francisco.
18: For Meta's part, its lawyers called the state's argument unsubstantiated and said that they were dealing with industry-wide challenges such as age verification, and that singling them out as being liable in this case was not fair. And they've repeatedly called the state's arguments overblown.
8: And finally this week, Moderna and Merck have announced the first ever positive phase 3 results for a personalized mRNA cancer vaccine in melanoma patients. It's a breakthrough that has sent both companies' share prices sharply higher. From Feature Story News in New York, I'm Mitch McCann, and that was The Week in Review.
19: In order to more accurately portray the risks of smoking, the FDA has approved putting a picture of Trish on the cover of all cigarette packs. Clinical trials suggest that images of diseased organs, corpses, and deformed infants all prove less effective than a single photograph of Trish smiling. Smokers can expect to see the graphic campaign as early as next month, paired with a simple line of text that reads, "Cigarettes cause Trish." In science news, a new study finds that every style of parenting inevitably produces disturbed and miserable adults.
20: Despite a great variance in parenting styles across populations, from overprotective to permissive, the end product is always the same, a profoundly flawed and joyless human being.
19: One bright note of the study, adults can find temporary happiness when they're able to perpetuate the cycle of human misery by having children. In other news, the Pulitzer Board adds a giant pumpkin category, and a local man's utter failure in life is a bit of a sore spot. For more news, visit theonion.com/newsbeat.
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0: 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That means that you can call 603-283-6160. That's 603-283-6160 to get in on the conversation with us. And you can change the subject. You can talk about what we're talking about. You can tell us we're wrong. That's your right on Free Talk Live. And with you on Free Talk Live tonight, you've got me, Bonnie.
1: Mr. Penguin.
2: And Mark Edge.
0: And in the last segment, we just started talking about this story. It seems like a really big deal to me. I heard about it on a comedian's podcast, and I was like, oh my God, that sounds exactly like a Penguin story. Like something that we need to talk about with you. Because you put Graphene OS on phones, right, that you sell?
1: Yeah.
0: And Graphene OS is an operating system that is free open source software, right? Completely?
1: Yeah, more or less. Mm-hmm.
0: And this person who was in a protester protesting Cop City in Atlanta, which is a big giant cop training center. I'd like to know more about that if the article gets into it. Let's see. This from TheGuardian.com. Well, the protester had it on his phone, and Graphene OS has a function where you can put in a different code other than your regular code, and it will wipe your phone. Chris said it does more.
1: Yeah, I mean, so it's distinguishing it from Android. Okay, so it's what they call a fork, which is basically a copy of something, but with changes. And those changes are things like it doesn't include the Google Play services, and it doesn't include the Google App Store, basically. I think it's called Google Play is what it is. It's Google's App Store.
0: Yep.
1: So it doesn't include that. It doesn't include a bunch of things that are basically malicious components that is usually whenever you install Android, or a manufacturer does, if they want to include the apps, Google App Store, for example, they have to install all these other malicious components that do things like spy on you and track you and things of that nature. And so, but the underlying code for Android sources are available, and they're under what are called free software licenses. And they basically means that you can more or less do what you want with it, as long as any changes that you make to the code are also released to downstream users. And the downstream users in this case one of those users have forked Android and created their own version of Android, basically called Graphene OS, that doesn't have any of these malicious apps in it. And one of the features they added was a feature to what's called wipe, where it's not just deleting data, it's actually like overwriting the data, so it's forensically unrecoverable, basically, more or less anyway. And so the government in this case actually cannot recover the data on this phone. Now the data was not wiped by the user. The data was wiped by the agent who entered the code into the phone. He's the one who initiated the action. The owner of the phone provided a code. That code did not unlock the phone. So if at best, he probably could be charged with lying to an agent and a federal agent.
0: That's a crime.
1: That he may be able to be charged with, but this charge just doesn't make a whole lot of sense, if you ask me.
0: Oh, were you going to say something, Mark?
2: No, I think that this is an apt description of what's going on, and I wouldn't interrupt Chris because, yes, correct.
1: Yeah, that's the gist.
0: I want to see if the article has any more information. It says, experts say this may be the first time the law has been aimed at the operating system, Graphene OS, which works on Google Pixel phones.
1: Well, the feature itself isn't illegal. That's the thing, and even the thing is, if the person had not given the code any code at all, then there's no possibility of this charge being brought, basically. And there's also no possibility of the charge of lying to a federal officer is also not possible.
0: They could have planted it in a notebook where the cops were going to take it, where it says like phone code.
1: Well, so one of the defenses against this probably is that he was compelled or he was made to believe that he was compelled to provide a code. And so that's probably like there's a decent chance that that is going to be used in his defense or something along those lines, because you can't be compelled to speak. Basically, he had asked for a lawyer at the top, but prior to him being told he has to give basically his code to the officer. And the reason the officer said basically the way the officer worded it, I believe, was something along the lines of like, we have a right to your phone or something like that.
0: You heard about this already? You're saying in this
1: case?
0: So
1: I've read the story or a version of the story, and this is what happened basically. So he was kind of made to believe that he had to provide them a code. And so that would constitute, you know, compelled speech, which they can't do basically. There are certain things that they can do at the border that they would need a warrant for under ordinary circumstances. For example, they can seize the device. They do have a right to search it, but that doesn't necessarily mean that you have any obligation to assist them in that search. And so you can refuse, and they will then seize the phone try and get access to it. They'll send it off to a forensics lab and try and gain access to it. They will fail in this particular situation probably because the phone, as long as the phone is off, they won't be able to gain access to it because it's encrypted. Now, if the phone was on, their forensics people might be able to gain access to it even with the passcode. He could have done this in a way that would have been basically impossible for them to gain access to his stuff. He probably was not as knowledgeable, maybe a more technical person or somebody who is, you know, just generally more knowledgeable about their rights and things. Generally speaking, you shouldn't, you know, traverse the border, with anything that you wouldn't want the government to see, basically. That's just a general.
0: In this case, he was put on a terrorism watch list because of his alleged association with the movement against Cop City, which is crazy. That shouldn't be okay.
1: Yeah, obviously not. There's probably a problem there too. But their justification they were using was actually child porn, there was no articulable reason that that argument didn't make any sense at all.
2: That's what they always do.
1: Yeah,
2: we got to check this phone because there might be. Right. You know, C-SPAM on it.
1: Yeah.
2: I think this is an important case, and that's why I'm interested in it. I feel bad for this person being held up as, this person's life is being used as a shield for our own liberties.
1: Absolutely.
2: Because we need to know the answer to the question, exactly how much information do I have to give as an American citizen who has a right through this

0: terrorist list that makes no sense because there's no evidence of terrorism either. But this is one of the ways the government, you know, tries to, well, one is accusing you of things of crimes that you didn't actually commit and they know it, like child pornography. But they try and use that to coerce you into talking, right? And of course, the other thing is they like to use the word terrorism, even though most of the people who are on the terrorism lists aren't terrorists and have never thought, even ever had a thought of terrorism. But they're using this because they're using it to coerce people into, you know, providing them access to stuff that they don't have any obligation to provide them access to. You know, if you say, I'm not going to give you my password or you just remain silent, they're going to accuse you of being a pedophile. And it's like most people don't want people thinking they're a pedophile. So they surrender their code, even though they're not looking for child porn. And so, yeah, I mean, you have to have a solid understanding, and you also have to have, you know, you have to be a man. trying to use that figuratively and say this on the air. But yeah, I mean, you basically have to be a man and stand up for your rights when agents are, you know, trying to,
1: yeah, it was like they had already inspected his phone, it's saying in this article, and then they took him into a room with several chairs and a camera and a microphone, and several agents began a secondary inspection. But all their questions were centered on child sexual abuse images. That would be really, like, kind of scary to a lot of people.
0: And one of the other reasons they do that is because
2: I'm scared just hearing it.
0: It's going to also taint the jury. So, for example, they're going to it's going to make the jury think that you're some sort of pedophile when you start, you know, when this goes to court.
1: Yeah.
0: And it's like, obviously, that there's no, that's not why this case is here before the court. But it, they can, you know, that they can bring that up now, and it's like. And it gives the jury this impression that they're going after this bad person. And it's like, and of course, as soon as you say the word child porn, or pedophile or anything like that, it doesn't matter, you know, that there's no evidence for it. It's, you know, juries convict just, unfortunately, juries are terrible. And they will convict no matter what the evidence shows. The evidence can show that this was just a false accusation. And juries will still convict because the people, sadly, the mindset of most people is like, well, he might have been a pedophile. Well, yeah, you might have been a pedophile too, but you're going to convict yourself even though you know you're not. Like, does that make any sense? No, it doesn't. But, you know, there's another thought that I've heard people say, and it's like, well, even if he's not a pedophile, he's it's karma or something like that. He's, you know, I have to convict because, you know, he probably did something else bad. It's like in his life or something. Like we're like, seriously? But this is a very religious, as somebody who's very, you might be more familiar with this, Bonnie, maybe you too, Mark. But somebody who is very religious, this is sort of, the religious, I think religious justification for why juries often convict people who they know are innocent. And it's along the lines of, You know, bad people are, you know, you wouldn't be here if you weren't a bad person. And so
2: Chris, I disagree, and I'm going to call the autism alert on this one.
0: No, go for it.
2: The reason is because human beings suck at being good. Okay. We value way above truth. We value social cohesion. And there's
0: so
2: there were some tests done, and this just shows you how wildly crazy it was. They were shown pictures. There were like called five people at a table. Four of them were not test subjects. One was a test subject. They show the first person this color, right? And it's obviously blue.
0: Yeah.
2: And then everybody at the table says it's red. It's red. It's red. It's red. And it gets around to the person who's actually the test subject. And about half of the time, that person said, it's red. It was a different color than it actually was.
0: So Mark, now, this is what you're saying is that's what you're saying is 100% true, but it's not just that. It's a combination of these things, right?
2: Sure.
0: Yeah.
1: Well, do have a caller on the line. Can we come back to this in a bit?
0: Sure.
1: We have Dave Ridley from Colorado on the line. Dave Ridley, you're on Free Talk Live. What's on your mind?
3: I have an update about the New Hampshire Liberty Alliance.
1: Oh, okay. What's the update?
3: Although it's not all that recent. I just learned about it this week. I thought it was interesting enough to share. This is the organization that sort of rates all the New Hampshire politicians, and this is probably the first organization that the Free Staters set up when they first started moving to New Hampshire. Really set it up before really hardly anyone had moved, actually.
0: Yeah, I don't even know if this is completely

0: Free Stater setup. It was, I think it was a combination of Free Staters, if my memory is correct.
1: I feel like
0: the non-Free Staters.
1: Rachel Mills was involved, and I think Adam Rick was, although he made his own separate one. I don't know.
2: Certainly the great Don Gorman.
1: Yes, I would. Yeah, that's true. Anyway, I was just watching a speech by Melissa Cream. I guess she was running it when at the time when the speech was filmed. This is probably about a year ago. But apparently two things. I guess they started doing charity work. Did you guys know anything about this?
2: No.
0: New Hampshire Liberty Alliance is doing charity work, like outside of like their normal stuff?
3: No, I hadn't.
1: Yeah.
0: Interesting. I hadn't heard about this. What is it? What are they doing? This seems weird.
1: Someone had a fire or something like that, and they gave them aid and financial aid and stuff like that. So I don't know if that's something they're doing regularly now or not. Huh. But I guess it's a sign of growth. And the other thing was, she mentioned that you guys may already know this, but apparently they have been, as of when she was giving the speech, the New Hampshire Senate has been refusing to do roll calls for the most part.
0: Isn't that pretty typical?
3: The Senate?
1: I didn't know this. They're not able to track, people aren't able to track the votes of the senators.
3: Oh.
0: Yeah, I think it's, isn't it because you need like two reps or something and they just haven't been able to, two or three reps or something, and they haven't been able to get those numbers because there's only, 24 senators, I think, and then a New Hampshire Senate, and we've only had only up until recently, we haven't had any libertarians in the Senate, and
3: yeah,
0: now we have like
3: 24.
0: Somewhere between two and five, depending on how, how.
2: So Dave, this is a good problem to have, which is to say that libertarians are so much a part of the conversation in Concord that now they have to do politics in order to get the things they want to do to get, right. That kind of thing. So we all know that politics is ugly and yucky, right? And now, instead of just being the lone amount of people that are voting in a principled way or whatever, we have these situations where leadership believes that the NHLA's rating system actually gets in the way of them getting more liberty-oriented stuff. Now, I'm not saying that's true or that's false. What I'm saying is that is what they say, is this, that essentially – when they don't have these roll call votes, that they're able to get people who would otherwise vote in a libertarian fashion to vote in a what the NHLA might call a non-libertarian fashion in order to get something that they want down the line.
0: This all has to do with accountability. So in the House, there's always enough libertarians to force a roll call, I believe is what the story, sort of the situation is. And so they do. And that's how come, the New Hampshire Liberty Alliance is able to basically keep tabs on, and give the Congress critters a rating in the House. But in the Senate, that's not unfortunately been the case. Again, this is my understanding. And if anybody thinks I'm mistaken about something, feel free to point it out.
1: So this is the first time I've heard anyone say that they're hiding their votes to protect themselves from libertarians. Where did you hear that?
2: Yeah. So, I'm not telling you. I love you, but I'm not telling you. Let's say there's a secession vote that comes up. This is a good one. The secession vote comes up and says that, hey, the right of the people of New Hampshire to vote on a secession bill. Now, you and I would say it is the right of the people to vote on secession for the state of New Hampshire because we're libertarians. We believe that it is a right of the citizens of New Hampshire. However, there are many people within the government of New Hampshire that don't think that's a great idea to even give the option. We should even make national news that we're doing such a thing. So they would be willing to trade things if they thought this bill might even have a chance of passing. They'd be willing to trade some things. How about a guarantee that we never, force seatbelts? Would you be willing to trade that right now for this vote? And then the libertarian says, that knows that it's not going to pass anyway, that voting on this is meaningless. They trade their meaningless vote for something meaningful, and that's politics, right? Is it good? No. But it is so.
1: Yeah. Well, the other thing is that you're right. What you were saying before, it only takes one senator and 1 second to get a roll call vote, and they can't even pull that off. So there's something going on in the Senate. I don't know how long it's been going on, but it smells dirty.
0: I mean, this is the history. I mean, the Senate is the least libertarian in the, of the, it's been the least libertarian the entire time that we've been in New Hampshire.
3: Yeah, probably worse than the governor.
2: Don Gorman referred to the New Hampshire Senate as a terrorist organization.
0: Yeah, the Senate is a cesspool, when it comes to, liberty. And unfortunately, we've been, it's been getting better. Don't get me wrong. We actually have made less progress in the House over the last 5 years, and we made a lot of progress in the Senate. Because even a single senator there's 400, 400 reps in the House, in the New Hampshire House. So if we get a couple of House reps, it makes things a little bit better. But if we get even a single senator in the Senate, then, when there's only 24 of them, well, that's as a percentage, that's, that's a lot more progress than a single senator, or I'm sorry, a single house, a single rep in the House, additional rep in the House.
1: We did have a libertarian senator for maybe, 4 years or so, Jim Forsythe, but he died in a sporting accident about 5 years ago.
0: When was he a senator? In the New Hampshire House, how long ago was it?
1: Roughly the 2014 era.
3: Oh, okay. I know he was doing sound money stuff.
0: I was not aware of that, because my understanding was that our first libertarian senator was only of like maybe 5 years ago or something like that, and now we have like somewhere between 2 and 5, depending on who you ask and depending on who you consider to be a libertarian, basically.
1: Yeah, Jim was a longtime local Ron Paul guy, but Keith Murphy, I think, is the one you're talking about now. He's an actual Free Stater around 05. That's where things stand in the Senate as of a year ago.
0: Yeah, I think what it is it's something like two of them are Free Staters now, and like, or they were a couple years ago anyway, when I heard about it, and it was like maybe three of them were not, but they lean Libertarian, something like that. So like, it's a pseudo five, maybe two more solid.
3: Wow. NHLA is announcing that they have 45 candidates who are running in contested primary elections that they're endorsing. That means there are even more than that that are running, but just those people aren't in contested primary elections. I'm just looking at their website here. That's for state rep, of course. That's a good amount. I wonder if it's like gone up every year or every 2 years. 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
5: From Feature Story News in New York, I'm Mitch McCann with the Week in Review. U.S. President Donald Trump confirmed this week that he plans to meet North Korean leader Kim Jong-un this year, with a possible summit on the sidelines of the APEC gathering in November. Pyongyang has so far poured cold water on the prospect of talks, with Kim Jong-un's sister, Kim Yo-jong, saying she is not aware of any communication between the two nations. President Trump's confirmation comes as he faces criticism over his decision to cut short joint military drills with South Korea. Nick Harper reports from Washington.
6: To get a denuclearization deal done with North Korea would be a huge foreign policy win, a huge win for any president at any point in their presidency. But Donald Trump is currently a president who looks like a president who needs a foreign policy win. His Gaza peace deal was signed and delivered last year, but it's limping along. It hasn't really come to fruition.
5: Prince Harry and Meghan Markle have revealed they plan to move back to Britain later this month, ending more than 6 years of self-imposed exile from the United Kingdom. The couple's children, Prince Archie and Princess Lilibet, have been enrolled at British schools ahead of the new term in September, and the family will live at a private residence outside London. King Charles is said to welcome the chance to see more of his son's family, though the couple will not return as working members of the royal family. Ollie Barrett reports from London.
7: This was a surprise even to the King, as far as we understand it, who we believe was told about this move on Sunday. It doesn't mean that Harry or Meghan are likely to resume their roles as part of the working royal family, but we do understand from royal sources that King Charles welcomes the opportunity to see more of Harry and Meghan.
5: China this week publicly rejected Washington's sanctions campaign against Iran, ordering Chinese companies not to comply with US measures targeting five refineries accused of buying Iranian oil. Donald Trump launched what he called an unprecedented economic operation against Tehran, warning that any country offering Iran a lifeline would face severe financial retaliation. US Treasury Secretary Scott Bessent has called on American allies to choose sides, describing the plan as the toughest sanctions in history. Jagruti Dave reports from Washington.
8: What we do know is that the president is calling it an economic D-Day and is saying that there will be tremendous economic consequences for any countries that effectively do business with Iran. The language in that social media post that Donald Trump issued suggests that there would be secondary sanctions on countries that buy Iranian oil.
5: And finally this week, Moderna and Merck have announced the first ever positive Phase 3 results for a personalized mRNA cancer vaccine in melanoma patients. It's a breakthrough that has sent both companies' share prices sharply higher. From Feature Story News in New York, I'm Mitch McCann, and that was The Week in Review.
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0: 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That's 603-283-6160. That's the phone number you can call to get in on the conversation with us. 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
1: Mr. Penguin,
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0: And we never started talking about this privacy issue, this article from Reason.com. Flock safety, Flock cameras, Flock safety, whatever they want to call themselves, the cameras that are, you know, all over the country nowadays watching you and helping cops.
1: Why are you so critical, Bonnie? Don't you want safety?
0: No. Not from these people.
1: Yeah, the safety at the price of liberty is well, what's the quote? Was it Franklin, was it? Something
0: people
1: about...
0: People who want safety over liberty
1: deserve neither. Yeah, something like that, yeah.
0: I said noth, as in, like, I mixed up neither and both. Wow, that was pretty crazy. Flock Safety's new privacy rules do little to ease concerns over ALPR surveillance. So ALPR, I forget what it stands for, but that's the automatic license plate reader.
1: Recognition system, I think.
0: So it says the company's attempts to protect Americans' privacy will do nothing to protect innocent people from warrantless mass surveillance, says an Institute for Justice attorney. Amid mounting public backlash, Flock Safety, the largest provider of automatic license plate readers in the United States, released a statement on Thursday touting new policies, quote, strengthening privacy, accountability, and security, unquote. But the changes still fail to address the constitutional concerns held by civil liberty and privacy advocates.
1: Yeah, the humorous part is even the civil liberties privacy advocates are like they're not even anywhere near strong enough. Mm. We'll keep going with the article. Is this one
0: constitution
1: guy
0: advocates.
1: Is just yeah, like no, like they're like they want to do something to solve the problem, but it's like it does a little bit. Like it doesn't even really solve the problem. It's like that's nowhere near enough. But keep going. We haven't even gotten to that part of the story.
0: Over the last few weeks, debate over ALPR systems has reached a new high. Privacy and data security concerns over the mass surveillance technology have prompted an anti-Flock movement, including websites that map more than 130,000 ALPR cameras across the country, and a search engine that can find whether a particular license plate number has been looked up in Flock's database by a cop, by the way. And that's called HaveIBeenFlocked.com.
1: Yeah, it's not a complete database. It's just a database of those...
0: Of what they have.
1: Of what they've been able to get through, like, Freedom of Information Act type requests.
0: Yep.
1: Some
0: some departments are, like, redacting heavily their stuff that they're mandated to report and stuff like that.
1: Yep.
0: It's really dirty stuff. So... In at least 23 states, activists have resorted to destroying the tech, according to The Guardian. And in July, over 20 local jurisdictions canceled their contracts with Flock Safety entirely. Adding fuel to the anti-Flock fire, reports began streaming in on the growing number of police misusing ALPR data, including conducting wrongful stops at gunpoint and using the data for purposes unrelated to law enforcement, such as stalking romantic interests, which has been happening before Flock existed.
1: The people have to understand is the error rates, and it's not whenever a cop is alerted to somebody saying having a warrant, right, and they're some sort of dangerous felon, and they go and they pull their guns on this person, that is just, they're making the assumption that the license plate matches, you know, the data in their system and that is correct, and that's often not the case. And even it's really bad because you could have a error rate where you're actually putting more people in jeopardy, in harm's way, than you are catching actual people who are, you know, justifiably, you know, wanted for some sort of violent crime. So, I mean, it's you're going to end up with that type of situation when you're scanning every single license plate because the error rate's going to be huge.
0: Hmm.
1: Or they also call it the false positive rate, basically.
0: Yeah, but this is a little different. This is like they're just straight up using their... data to stalk romantic interests.
1: Right. But that's what I'm saying is there's like two separate, entirely separate issues here of why people should be opposed to this. It's not simply, you know, that, you know, a handful of, you know, cops are misusing the system. Mm. It's that the majority of the problems stem from the fact that the cops are using the system correctly and they're putting people's lives into danger by, you know, pulling out guns on people who are, they think are violent offenders of some kind, but in reality, they're not. It's just because the license plate either came up incorrect in their system. For example, the system doesn't detect like O's and zero, like correctly, or, and so you end up with people who they think are, they think it's a license plate of somebody who it's not.
0: Yeah.
1: And so they're pulling over families and, you know, people with babies, and they're doing it at gunpoint. You know, normally cops don't come up to you at gunpoint, but when they think you're a violent felon who's wanted, they come up to you at gunpoint. And in many instances, you know, it just takes one, you know, wrong move of the arm, or a cop thinking that you're going for a gun or something like that, even if you're not, even if you're doing everything right, for somebody to get killed. And so you end up with, you know, people getting killed over, you know, that are completely innocent. And this is why one of the reasons why these systems are actually extremely dangerous, you know, to implement in the first place. The cops are going to justify them, you know, because they're catching, you know, bad guys. But the reality is, if you're also killing people, you know, innocent people in the process because of it, you know, because of imperfection in the system and or bad data that's being entered into the system by other departments, which is another entirely different problem, but it's also another part of the problem. So there's like at least three different things here that we're sort of describing, that all combine together to make it a huge problem.
0: It says the Institute for Justice, a nonprofit law firm that fights for strong Fourth Amendment rights, has tracked over 100 incidents of ALPR abuse so far. And it's going to be way bigger if it's if we're also just counting like mistakes, like you're pointing out.
1: And that's just what they're tracking. That's not that's not all of the abuse. It's
0: that
1: just
0: they found out
1: about. What they know about. It's what they're able to find.
0: In response, Flock Safety recently announced new data security policies. The reforms include lowering the default data retention window from 30 to 7 days, so holding on to data. The data is tagged for preservation, making the company's auditing tools mandatory for all customers, and requiring case numbers for all law enforcement searches. Oh, that's a good one. So that way that cops can't just like search you up because they think you're hot or something and want to know about you.
1: The problem is that one of the problems they have is that the cops are entering false information into the system in the first place, or very vague information. You know, like they'll put, I don't even know what an example is of what they would put in, but they'll put in like investigation. Yeah, that's a good example, I think, of what they're doing is they'll type in why are you doing the search? And if the reason they're putting down is investigation, well, how do you audit that? You can't audit that. Or, I mean, I guess you could say, well, you could say they're committing a crime or violating the rules or something. But obviously there's no penalties going on here, because if there were penalties, then cops wouldn't be typing in words like investigation, as opposed to putting the actual reason for the, you know, for the search in the first place.
3: It doesn't take anything but a cursory thought on this. I mean, we have 10,000 years of evidence that when the watchers watch themselves, they abuse the systems that are put in place in order to create justice, that it doesn't take long for those that are supposed to dispense justice to dispense injustice on their own behalf. The reason the founding fathers picked up muskets and attached bayonets to them and then ran them through the king's men was because of this very problem. This is it. If you like flock cameras, and there are not very many of them, you're a redcoat.
1: Yeah, I mean, we have another problem too today, and that's the, you know, when the British ruled, and somebody went to trial, the chances of them being convicted were 1 in 10. Today, it's not 1 in 10; it's 9 in 10.
3: It's more than that.
1: If you get
3: arrested,
1: yeah, you're right. But Mark, the point that I'm making is that we've been brainwashed into thinking the police are good, the government is good, and it's not. It's the opposite of good. It's evil. And the difference between British rule and, you know, American rule, so to speak, is that we're under this false belief. You know, we've been brainwashed into thinking, you know, that because we're in power, so to speak, you know, that things, you know, only. It must be true, right? It must be true because we put these people into power, right? Through the system called voting and democracy. But that system has proven not to be very effective. It has not worked very well.
0: Yeah, but most people don't know that in America. And they think it's like synonymous with God.
1: I'm not pushing for a dictatorship or anything like that. That's not what I'm suggesting. I'm simply suggesting that the system that we have is terrible.
0: Yeah.
1: And we need to be more cautious, you know, about the people that we are, you know, advocating to be convict the person. Well, no, because how can I convict somebody when I know the state is lying? You know, when I know the prosecution's lying, I know the cops are lying. When all these people are lying about something, how can I, in good conscience, you know, vote to convict somebody? They might be guilty, but it doesn't matter because they're just as, we have no idea. We have no way of knowing if they're guilty, right? And so you're just as likely to convict, maybe even more likely to convict an innocent person as a consequence, because you never know, because the cops are so.
0: And, you know, they really rely on the fact that, like, most people won't have to interact with the court system themselves.
1: Right. It is.
0: So they have no idea that going to court isn't like a fact-finding mission. It's not.
1: No.
0: It's a lying and putting on a show competition.
1: It's a lot of lying and scheming is what it comes down to. It's a lot of playing games. And this is both the defense lawyers and the prosecution. It's both sides. Mm-hmm. And, you know, I don't know if you can blame, you know, the defense lawyers in the sense that there's not enough safeguards in the system itself. When prosecutors do things that they shouldn't, they should be dismissed, but they have immunity and you basically can't do anything to a prosecutor. And I think that's part of the problem. That's a mistake. We need to hold prosecutors and judges accountable for, when they make bad calls, basically.
0: Well, we do have a caller.
3: Well, when you gamble, the house has the chance of losing as much money as the gambler, right? Now, we all know that the gaming systems are set up so that the house wins more often than the gambler, but if I bet on the roulette wheel, red or black, according to Wesley Snipes, I should always bet on black. If I bet on black and it comes up black, I win double my money back. But when the prosecutor loses a court case, he goes home. When the defendant loses a court case, he goes to prison. This is not a fair system.
0: Well, I think we should go see what the caller has on his mind. Unscreened caller, you're on Free Talk Live. What's on your mind?
4: You know how you fight an invasion of privacy?
0: How?
4: With more invasion of privacy.
0: Skeeter,
4: you know why you're mad about the court system?
0: Skeeter doesn't believe in privacy.
4: About the court system?
0: What's wrong with the court system?
4: It's totally inefficient. All the corruption you talk about is from privacy. It's not because of it. It's not because of transparency.
0: You're right. The government shouldn't have any privacy.
1: There's a difference between individuals and government, right? You need transparency in government. You don't want that in personal matters of, like, you know, like individual at an individual level.
4: Why? What's the reason for suppressing?
0: Because humans created.
3: I'll give you a reason right off the bat. What if employers don't want to hire somebody with diabetes because it'll drive up their insurance rates? And should all my records just be wide open, Skeeter?
4: Yeah, that sounds like increasing productivity, doesn't it?
3: It sounds insane.
4: You want employees to be able to conceal their health records in order to pass on the expensive cost of their health care to their employers?
3: Who is under this system? I want to not be not hired because of some health issue.
4: You're also not looking at the benefits of a truly transparent system. When you're looking,
3: Skeeter, if you want a truly transparent system, why don't you move to one? Why in the world would you come to a country where the founders said that you have a right to privacy and then try to change it? Isn't your whole thing that you think the government is, you know, good the way it is? And now you want to change this. It just proves you're a statist.
4: I'm a capitalist, Mark. Is decided
3: what
4: by the market.
3: What capital do you have? What factory have you opened?
4: What factory have you opened? You just got rich off Bitcoin.
3: I didn't claim to be a capitalist.
4: Roger Ver gave you some Bitcoin.
1: Oh my my God.
0: Do you want to move on to a new caller?
1: Yeah, definitely. This is he is just so hard to listen to. Like, right. I mean, I
0: haven't had to deal with him in a long time. He doesn't like to call when I'm on anymore, which is great. All right, bye, Scooter.
1: I like having conversations with people who disagree with me, but you got to have a conversation. You can't just laugh and it's, yeah.
0: We have someone else on the phone. I forget what name you go by.
1: Hopefully somebody you can actually have a conversation.
0: Caller. What's on your mind? What's your name? Sorry.
5: Yeah, I was just calling. It's Matthew. It's kind of weird because I think a lot of people are freaking out about Flock, but I think Flock is a red herring because, like, the government already knows where you are because they track your cell phones, they track your wearables. Like, they know where you are, and, like, people get bent out of shape because they're like, oh, they're reading your license plate. So it's like Google, cell phone companies, they all track you, and no one talks about it. And people are getting freaked out because they're like, oh, well, they're taking pictures of my license plate. And it's like, well, I mean, you also have a Garmin watch or whatever it is that's being tracked by ISPs, cell phone providers. They all know where you are. And if the government asks where you've been, all those companies will bend over backwards and just get all of your data to any government agency.
1: I think you on one hand you bring up a good point, but I think the counterpoint is you also don't have to have carry a cell phone on you, right? And I don't, for one. I don't carry one with a modem that's on or something of that nature. Anyway, the point that I'm making is those are things that, like, you at least have some control over. You don't have any control over a license plate being on your vehicle or not, for the most part. If you don't put one on your car, they at gunpoint will arrest you and throw you in a cage, right?
5: You can go in someone else's car, you can take an Uber, you can ride a bike.
0: Freedom is restricted.
1: I mean, to some degree, that you're right. I mean, there are some steps you can potentially take to mitigate some of these issues, but only to a certain degree, right? Like, I can't drive to New Jersey. I mean, I'm sorry. I can't walk to New Jersey or bike to New Jersey. I mean, maybe some people kind of, I can't personally. But the point that I'm making is that, like, there's everybody sort of has, almost everybody's going to come up against a limit at some point. Now, I certainly don't disagree that if things are, you know, if it's a one-time thing, or you could probably build up to a point where you could do it, right? I know people who have biked up from Florida to New Hampshire, right? Don't get me wrong, with very little money and managed to do it. But there's always that sort of that circumstance there, right?
5: Well, I mean, you can take a bus to New Jersey and
1: sure, no, but you, there's you there's also tracking
5: all you want.
1: There's also tracking going on.
0: Yeah,
1: there.
0: Like you have a choice. Buy a ticket.
3: You know? I have a choice if I want to give my information to Google or not. I'm trading things for that. I really don't have much of a choice and don't forget the government demands that I pay for these roads, whether I drive on them or not.
1: Yeah.
3: Google has never demanded my money from me. There's some difference in what you're saying. Sure, Google will turn over the information I have to the state but whatever I've given to them. But Google doesn't really care if I turn it over or not. I can buy one of these phones, I don't know what kind, I can't remember what the operating system was we just talked about.
0: Graphene OS.
1: Yeah.
0: No, go ahead. Graphene OS.
1: Yeah.
3: Graphene OS. I can have that if I want. So, you know, there are choices that you can make. You don't have to willingly give up your information. True enough, Americans do give their information up, but it shows how little they trust the state when they say, look, I'll give my information to Google, but I won't give it to the county of Chippewa.
0: Sounds real.
5: Well, I think the weird part, though, is that, like, a lot of people don't realize that, like, the Google Street View cameras that go around, they pick up Wi-Fi access points. And so, like, and then everyone records all the MAC addresses of all the devices that are using. And so if you have the wherewithal, like, I'm pretty much, Chris is the only one who's probably immune to this. But, like, if you have a smart device in your pocket, you are being tracked everywhere you go. And even if you, like, even if it's not the police that are taking that data, they can always use parallel construction. And just by knowing the answer, they'll figure out a way to legally get the information they need to pin you down for a made up crime.
1: I mean, this is, I think what you're saying is in a large part it's correct. It's not like incorrect. It's, and the question is, I think more or less we need to deal with not just one issue, not just Flock.
0: Yeah.
1: Flock is just the issue that people are getting upset over.
0: I'm actually glad that so many people are upset about Flock because of what he's saying. Because every time people talk about, I heard this story where they found out that person had just drove past my house. I think somebody brought it up on the show yesterday. They found out somebody had just drove past their house because Flock cameras caught it. Well, I was even thinking then, I was like, yeah, well, it would probably take a little longer, but the government could get that information through his cell phone anyway.
1: Yeah.
0: But it's a good thing that people are hearing about this Flock stuff, and it's so in your face wrong that it's getting people to think about such ideas. You know what I mean?
1: So it's also worth noting that there are other fights on this. So, for example, there's something called geofencing, and I think there's been some good rulings on this, although I don't know if they hit the Supreme Court, but and at least certain circuits, so certain parts of the United States anyway. The law of the land, I believe, is that geofence warrants are basically illegal. So a prosecutor it would be like a cop can't just go and request all of the people who were, you know, all the cell phone records of all the people that were in a given area during a certain period of time. That's an illegal search, right? There's certainly truth to the government has done these things. It is also, those things are also being objected to and fought, and in some instances, at least.
0: And two wrongs don't make a right. Yeah. It's not like, Flock is fine because. Right. I'm not sure that that's what Matthew was trying to say. Maybe I should cut him off.
1: Maybe not. Well, that it does really sound kind of like what he was saying, though. And it's like we need to fight these things on all the different levels, all of the different abuses. This is why I continue to fight against the concept of license plates and driver's licenses and social security numbers. I don't think we should have any of these things. These are all things that have been abused by law enforcement and it's getting even worse year after year after year. While you may be able to make an argument of, you know, license plates are a good thing, for example, to catch, you know, criminals that are driving away from a robbery. The problem is that that's not how they're usually used. They're usually used to track they're being used to track innocent people. The 99% of the tracking that's going on is of innocent people. It's not of criminals. So when the harm is occurring to non-criminals, what justification could you possibly have for continuing to have something or mandate something, you know, a number be attached to a vehicle?
0: It's all bad stuff.
1: It is. It really is. But people have grown accustomed to, because that's what they've known all their life. And they think that, if we get rid of driver's licenses and, license plates, how are you going to, you know, pull people over for speeding? It's like you can pull somebody over for speeding without a driver's license and a license plate.
3: People for bank robberies, I think, is what people generally think.
1: Yeah, and, I mean, it's not the only way to identify somebody is with a license plate, and somebody who's robbing a bank can also take the license plate off the vehicle, right? I mean,
3: to the point is that you don't need to renew a license plate every single year in order to identify a vehicle with a plate, right?
1: Right.
3: So Montana has this plate policy where if the vehicle's 10 years old, you just get this kind of antique plate. And it just stays in the vehicle. You don't have to renew it anymore.
1: It's not antique plate. Most states have that. But it's a lifetime registration. So after the 10-year mark.
0: Permanent plate, yeah.
1: Yeah, permanent plate.
3: And that just goes to show that it's just a tax scheme.
1: Yeah, it is. It is just a tax scheme.
3: You know,
1: it is.
3: So you want to drive a new car that's safer than some old rust bucket that might put you and your family in danger? Well, you're going to have to pay for that.
1: Hmm. It's also worth noting that New Hampshire doesn't have any mandatory car insurance either. So, like, there's all sorts of reasons that people say safety, safety, safety. But it's like, hold on, wait a minute.
0: We don't have to buckle our seatbelts in New Hampshire.
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0: last year, but it's limping along. It hasn't really come to fruition. And then there's Iran. That peace deal remains very elusive.
1: Prince Harry and Meghan Markle have revealed they plan to move back to Britain later this month, ending more than 6 years of self-imposed exile from the United Kingdom. The couple's children, Prince Archie and Princess Lilibet, have been enrolled at British schools ahead of the new term in September, and the family will live at a private residence outside London. King Charles is said to welcome the chance to see more of his son's family, though the couple will not return as working members of the royal family. Ollie Barrett reports from London.
2: This was a surprise even to the King, as far as we understand it, who we believe was told about this move on Sunday. It doesn't mean that Harry or Meghan are likely to resume their roles as part of the working royal family, but we do understand from royal sources that King Charles welcomes the opportunity to see more of Harry and Meghan.
1: China this week publicly rejected Washington's sanctions campaign against Iran, ordering Chinese companies not to comply with US measures targeting 5 refineries accused of buying Iranian oil. US President Donald Trump launched what he called an unprecedented economic operation against Tehran after nuclear talks collapsed, warning that any country offering Iran a lifeline would face severe financial retaliation. US Treasury Secretary Scott Bessent has called on American allies to choose sides, describing the plan as the toughest sanctions in history. Jagruti Dave reports from Washington.
3: What we do know is that the president is calling it an economic D-Day and is saying that there will be tremendous economic consequences for any countries that effectively do business with Iran. The language in that social media post that Donald Trump issued suggests that there would be secondary sanctions on countries that buy Iranian oil.
1: India and Japan have signed a maritime security cooperation pact during defence talks in New Delhi between the Indian defence minister and his Japanese counterpart. The two defence ministers have stressed the importance of a free and open Indo-Pacific, a theme that has defined the broader bilateral relationship in recent years. Ishan Garg in New Delhi says that the defence minister's remarks mirror commitments made at the highest political level.
4: They kind of echo similar sentiments that were made public by India's Prime Minister Narendra Modi and Japanese Prime Minister Sanae Takaichi when she visited New Delhi a few months ago. And the idea of a free and Indo-Pacific, that was very much central to India-Japan dialogues when the Prime Ministers met, and it's once again very central to the dialogue when the defence ministers are meeting. And now, analysts in New Delhi are saying that a partnership with Japan, India sees it not only as being limited to the field of defence, but it's a partnership that is going to go well beyond and has rather gone well beyond in the past few decades.
1: And the trial of Meta over alleged child harms from Instagram and Facebook began this week in Oakland, California, with opening statements from both sides taking place on Tuesday. 4 US states are seeking up to $1.4 trillion in damages, alleging the company knowingly designed its platforms to hook young users. Meta's chief executive Mark Zuckerberg is among the witnesses prosecutors plan to call during the 6-week trial. Iris Bitzer has more from San Francisco.
5: For Meta's part, its lawyers called the state's argument unsubstantiated and said that they were dealing with industry-wide challenges such as age verification, and that singling them out as being liable in this case was not fair. And they've repeatedly called the state's arguments overblown.
1: And finally this week, Moderna and Merck have announced the first ever positive phase 3 results for a personalized mRNA cancer vaccine in melanoma patients. It's a breakthrough that has sent both companies' share prices sharply higher. From Feature Story News in New York, I'm Mitch McCann, and that was The Week in Review.
6: Jared Gilchrist was surfing when he was attacked by a shark that took his leg. Thanks for being with us, big guy.
7: Thanks, this is tight.
6: What was going through your mind when you first realized that you were there with a shark all alone in open water?
7: I felt like a total badass. It bit into my leg and started shaking it back and forth, and at that point I just felt, yes, this is sweet.
6: I can't imagine what it would have been like to see the teeth sinking into your leg like
7: that. It was sick. At one point, I just saw my leg just floating there in the water. It was awesome.
6: Okay, we're joined now via satellite by Dr. Brian Caddy. What condition was Jared's leg in when you first saw him?
8: It was in pretty rough shape. The shark had scissored through the muscle, and it was all just like hanging off the bone. It was nuts.
7: Yeah, I kept touching it. It was slimy as hell.
8: Yeah, totally. It was insane.
9: Well, doctor, how do you deal with something like this?
8: Well, you know, you're never fully prepared for an injury this freaking cool. We just try to stop the blood.

0: Lawson. We took a bunch of photos because it's hysterical to freak out the nurses with gnarly shit like this.
1: This is the Onion News Network.
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0: 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In the studio tonight, it's Stu,
1: Angelo,
2: and Jay Noon.
0: How's it going, guys?
2: It's going good.
0: Good.
2: I think I'm very optimistic about New Hampshire. You know, I got a homestead and we got lots of rain here. Everything's green and lush. We have lots of bees. I don't even have honey. I have no honey operation, no bees boxes, but like everywhere, just bumblebees and honeybees, just all pollinators.
0: Like, seems like they got a late start because I didn't see a lot of them early in the season, but they're everywhere.
2: I've had them right along. I thought they've been plentiful and fine, but I'm here. I listen to like the Canadian Prepper and this other guy at a Poplar Report, and they're talking about how people are saying there's no bees in Ohio. There's no bees in Indiana or Kansas, but this is all like where they have government subsidized corporate, you know, poison being sprayed all over all the crops.
0: Yeah.
2: One thing's really cool about New Hampshire, there's no federal government subsidies being used.
0: Yeah.
2: So there's very, even like the guys I buy my grain from my animals, they don't spray any Roundup because they don't qualify for any subsidies and it's not really worth it.
0: Yeah, it doesn't do a whole lot of good for the wheat, believe it or not.
2: Well, it does. Well, when it comes to the wheat, they only spray it on the wheat as a dequesicant. I'm not even saying that word right. But to dry it.
0: Desiccant.
2: Desiccant, yes. To dry the wheat down, because when you have green forage essentially go through that combine, it jams it all up. And what happens is you lose a lot of the actual wheat berries go back onto the field because all the forage needs to be dry and brittle and break up into small pieces so the combine can separate the grain from the chaff.
0: That's why they time it so they got two sunny days in a row, so they hack it down and let it lay in the field, and then they harvest it 2 days later?
2: Well, that's the way it was done years ago. Now it's all cut at once. It's one pass. The combine cuts it standing, and then it goes through the machine. And this is why now they spray it with Roundup, glyphosate, also known as Agent Orange, two weeks before, so it kills any weeds, kills any other wheat that's come up in the wheat field, and it makes sure that the wheat's good and dead. But all the mature wheat that's ready for harvest has this gummy thing called gluten in it. And if you look at gluten under a magnifying glass, it looks like a ball of rubber bands. And who told me this was a former Cargill guy. Cargill is like, they can at one time control like 92% of the world's grain supply. They're huge, big, multinational, you know, crappy company.
0: For the listeners, almost everything you eat has something to do with Cargill.
2: Yeah. So anyways, they spray that wheat with the Agent Orange that gave a lot of people cancer from Vietnam that the government still, you know, the VA says it doesn't cause cancer because then they would have to like make settlements with all, you know, all these soldiers. Well, they're all pretty much dead now. Or Korean War, Vietnam, they probably used Agent Orange both places, but.
0: Yeah, the Vietnamese are still suffering pretty gnarly side effects from it.
2: Yep. It's a mineral inhibitor. So the plant gets everything dies. It's, you know, from, it can't uptake any nutrients, a nutrient inhibitor. And so this is done to increase the yields essentially on your wheat. And, you know, just, you could take organic wheat and call it organic and spray it with Roundup, and it's still considered organic in a lot of places and will be organic labeled. Because people who have like these irritable bowel syndromes and stuff, it's glyphosate. It's not wheat. Yeah, you know, I have a little sister. She goes over to Germany once in a while, and she's been to Japan a couple of times, and all that stuff is banned in those countries. And she can eat Chick-fil-A and whatever, no problem. Mm-hmm. Can eat bread out of the store, no problem. She can eat wheat products, and there's, you know, I've heard this a lot, but yeah. So, and it also kills all the amphibians. It's tough on the bees.
0: Yep.
2: And so you get like a lot of predator, you know, like you get a lot of pests that are tough on the crops. So then they start spraying all kinds of pesticides. But yeah, I think things are really good here in New Hampshire because we don't have government subsidized federal crop subsidy programs being used. They aren't dumping a bunch of pesticides and stuff. Obviously, if you live next to a golf course, that's pretty tough on everybody. You know, that's actually the worst, the most unhealthy place to live in America is next to a golf course.
0: Really?
2: Yeah. the cancer rates and all of the things, because the golf courses are, you know, they're just dumping all kinds of pesticides and chemicals on them all the time. And it, and not, I, and at least, well, at least, I mean, I hate to even think these words are coming out of my mouth, but it's like, it's not like it's a food product, so there's no regulations whatsoever on it, so they can just use tons of Roundup, and all these golf courses are essentially using Roundup Ready grass.
0: Yeah.
2: So they just go spray them all the time.
0: Yeah.
2: Like, it's...
0: I've done a bit of golf course work, and I definitely know what it smells like when they're out there spraying that stuff.
2: Yeah.
0: It is strong.
2: Yeah, that's bad stuff, but you can do things like... if people actually want to learn a little bit about... if you're not living in New Hampshire and you're living in Ohio or Kansas or the Carolinas or all around all these peanut farms and stuff where they're using a lot of these chemicals, the whole Mississippi Valley of all that farmland is all of these chemicals. And that's why we have a dead zone in the Mississippi or in the Gulf of Mexico is, you know, at the Mississippi Delta is because government subsidized, you know, crop program, government crop subsidies, essentially. You couldn't have that Mississippi dead zone there unless it was, unless, except for the government subsidies. Because none of these farms would be using all of these synthetic fertilizers and all these chemicals except for the government. The crop insurance programs require Monsanto growing practices. So this guy, David Avocado Wolf, I met down in Acapulco, and then we went to one of his health and rejuvenation things in Florida last year. He's got some, like, real good products he sells. He's got a Telegram channel. It's actually really awesome. And you should check him out if you're looking to, like, detoxify your body. You know, he talks about using charcoal and, you know, all these other things you can do and, you know, water fast and dry fasting. He does a lot of stuff like that. And I don't know if you guys remember, I used to have this, like, big, nasty red welt in my forehead.
0: Mm-hmm.
2: And I started, I actually started using a product called Green 85. Which the Chemical Free Body is the guy's website. His name is Tim James. I met him at Anarchapulco. And yeah, definitely had some gut issue happening with that, you know. Yeah, that, you know, my forehead was all broke out for like a couple years.
0: Interesting.
2: And you know, those chemicalfreebody.com products helped, especially the Green 85. I actually have a promo code there, J-A-Y. I think you get like 10% off or something if you use that and that website. But yeah, that was a good product. So there's a lot of things we can, you know, we can do to, you know, detoxify ourselves. And, you know, it's pretty hard to avoid the chemtrails. You know, you might not even live next to a golf course, but there might be one a few miles away that's like, you know, upwind or downwind from you. You know, it's blown all the stuff there. Or maybe there's one, you know, up the river that, you know, supplies the wells around the, you know, for the municipal water supply where you live.
1: I knew a guy that lost everything that way. He had he did organic potatoes, but he had drift. And when they came and tested his soil, they took him for fraud, took everything from him. Because his soil had tested too high.
2: For like chemical content?
1: Yeah.
2: Yep.
1: Yeah. Yeah, he lost everything.
2: Yeah.
1: And that's because people, you know, 5 miles down the road were spraying. And it just got drifted.
0: They've done that to a ton of people.
2: That's their
0: standard operating procedure at this point.
2: Well, there's stories where

0: to Monsanto. So Monsanto literally sues them out of their farms.
1: Yeah.
0: And so one of these cases went to the Supreme Court, and the Supreme Court agreed with Monsanto. Yes, if you're using your genetics, you have to pay it. And what it was is this guy was like reusing his own seeds. They'd been using for generations, but the way corn works, if you got, 1,000 acres of corn and your neighbor's got 1,000 acres of corn, they mix genetically. I compare this to if I have a yellow house and my neighbor paints his house purple and a whole bunch of purple dots, purple overspray comes over and hits my house, my neighbor being like, hey, you need to pay me for all that paint I got on your house, and then suing me and winning.
1: Yep.
0: This is basically, the same
2: exactly
0: thing with Monsanto. Yeah. So, the last time I called into the show was on February 22nd of this year. And it was about 6 months ago. Cause it's August. And, that was
2: August 22nd.
0: Oh, is it really?
2: Yeah.
0: I guess. So, I was in Puerto Vallarta, Mexico, and that was during that cartel war show.
1: That seemed like an interesting time.
0: It was pretty interesting. I actually did a lot of research on what went down there and what was going on. I had just stumbled upon this Year of the Fire Horse, which started February 17th, and on February 22nd, the Mexican cartel or the Mexican government, along with the U.S. government, I guess, allegedly took out this guy named El Mencho. And El Mencho was born February 17th, 1966, which was the last fire horse year, 60 years ago. So if you guys look in the Chinese calendar, like every 12 years, there's like a horse year, there's like a goat year, there's a pig, there's a rat. And then every 60 years, for example, there's a fire horse. So in Chinese astrology, there is all of these elements. So there's fire, there's water, there's earth, there's metal, and there's wood. I think I got all those correct. Maybe there's air in there somewhere too, but there's definitely metal and wood. But in the in a fire horse year or a fire dragon year, there can be fire whatever years. It basically means that there's no water in the elemental chart. There's nothing to put the fire out. And as I was researching this, I read that a lot of Chinese and Japanese families, Oriental families, would purposely not have children during a fire horse year because they were so worried that if they had a girl, she'd be so strong-headed that nobody would marry her. So this is the thing with the fire horse year. And people who are born during these fire horse years, they have a lot of power. So El Mencho was born during the fire horse year. And when I came home from Mexico, I was working with a group of guys. One of the guys I worked with, I'm not going to say his name, he grew up with El Mencho. He's like 2 years older than El Mencho. El Mencho grew up in San Francisco. Mm-hmm. And this guy told me that El Mencho, that his father actually moved them out of this section of San Francisco they lived in to get his children away from El Mencho and his crew because they were constantly getting in trouble. So El Mencho was like in and out of like juvenile detention centers, and he was like 15, 16 years old, and I forget what his real name is, but he went to prison for a jail for a little stint for dealing drugs. And then when he came back out, he was all Mexican cartel. Because essentially the prisons in California, Texas is like pretty much all cartel, influence, Mexican cartel. So this guy became the leader of essentially the Mexican cartels, most of them. There's several Mexican cartels. And the story is that like he's a kingpin, the boss of it. And then other people like, oh no, he was just a new Jalisco new generation Jalisco cartel. But what was interesting is he died like a week into the fire horse year, and he was born in the last fire horse year. So he had this like 60-year arc. And another kind of interesting thing to go along with this is silver was removed from the currency. Essentially, 1966 was the first year that there was no

0: silver in any minted currency 60 years ago. So we've been off the silver standard, essentially, for, you know, that 60-year arc. Hopefully something happens to where we go back to a silver standard like this fiat stuff, kind of everybody loses faith in it and stops trading. That would be cool. But, you know, who knows? But if you guys are kind of wondering, like, if you've been struggling this year, internet search the year of the fire horse and read some stuff about it, and maybe sort of there's like internet things you can go on to do your own like Chinese astrology chart where you put like your date of birth in there and it tells you all these things about you and put in your name and it does something with your name and like the, and also you need to know the time that you were born. So you want to figure that out. And it's, a lot of people I've mentioned this to, they've sent me a text message or called me a few days later. They're like, hey, I went and I put my date of birth and stuff in one of these Chinese astrology things on. And he's like, so much stuff makes sense about me. Like, I wish I knew this stuff years ago. And it's pretty weird, like, you know, how people react with, like, sort of how accurate things like this can be.
1: I haven't looked at the Chinese one. Is it like the sidereal one?
0: I don't know what the sidereal one is.
1: That's kind of the one that's used more in India.
0: Okay.
1: And then, I forgot the... I think they just call the other Western astrology.
0: I wasn't even planning on really talking about this Chinese, you know, year of the fire horse, but I did a lot of deep dive on it a little while ago. I actually did a Anarchapoco nonconformist series presentation about my experience with the being locked down for 2 days in essentially real Puerto Vallarta. I was staying with a family that was just living in a neighborhood. You know, it wasn't the high-end resort area. Although I did go there for, you know, a couple of days after sort of the lockdown stopped and stayed there with, you know, Silver Dave and the rest of the local Silvermen, Silver Six, we were calling ourselves down there. You know, we went to Anarchapoco to promote Silver Bits. In fact, if you guys go to localsilvermint.com, you can buy the cheapest fractional silver. The 1/10 ounce silver bits.
1: I can't believe how close he has it to spot for fractional silver.
0: Yes.
1: It is mind-blowingly low on the over spot price.
0: Well, Dave has been working on this for over 15 years. I've actually been right there with him in this, in helping him build his silver mint. I've actually worked on 3 different silver mints, including the one that they're operating right now. If you go, guys, want to learn about the local silver mint, Dave has a really detailed YouTube channel, you know, YouTube local silver mint, where he has a lot of stuff about the silver factory. So this is the third silver mint that I've worked in with Dave. And, you know, it took him, as Dave likes to put it, 15 years to be an overnight success. He, you know, really dialed this down good. He's worked on this extremely diligently. And since he basically understood the fraud of the military industrial complex, you know, he was in Afghanistan where the DEA would not allow him to blow up a heroin processing facility. Mm-hmm. And he was just couldn't believe that. You know, yeah. He was like, yeah, I'm flying in some helicopter back from some mission and the DEA guy stopped me from blowing up a heroin facility.
1: Yep. Yeah, that's their drugs.
0: Right.
1: Blow those up.
0: Don't hurt the local economy. And then that was the whole purpose for the occupation of Afghanistan.
1: Yeah, you can see it in the growth charts.
0: Absolutely.
1: The year before the invasion, there was almost none. And then as soon as America went in there, tons of heroin started coming out again.
0: And, like, if you were growing heroin, you grow poppy, and then you extract opium out of poppy, and then you do some kind of process, I don't know what it is, to come up with the heroin, the opiates.
1: Yeah, concentrate it in some way.
0: Some way, yeah. And so, but if you were like had any part of that, allegedly, Dave says he doesn't know anything about this because I've mentioned this to him before. So he's like, allegedly the Taliban would kill you if you were like involved in basically alcohol or like the heroin trade, or anything to do with it, they would just kill you over it. And when I said that to Dave, Dave's like, I'm not sure Taliban even exists. I never, you know, seen any Taliban or heard any met anyone who claimed to be part of Taliban. He thinks that was just like something made up, which, you know, you gotta create a boogeyman, right, to support a war. So, so who knows? But before the U.S. got there, the local people were like not cool about, you know, the heroin trade, and they would do some pretty violent stuff to you if you were into it. And then the U.S. went and invaded that country. Actually, 70 nations of the world were occupying Afghanistan for, what, two decades, something like that. And so, yeah, the heroin, you know, consumption just went crazy because the heroin was all government subsidized. You know, there was a time I can remember in Springfield, Massachusetts, where they were like, yeah, it is easier for a 16-year-old to get heroin than a joint or a beer.
1: Yeah, that's crazy.
0: Yeah, and it was, you know, in like the mid-2000s, you know, I'd heard that. So, yeah, Silverbits. Check them out. We got a brand new product. It's a double-sided coined silver, and it's not a coin, but, you know, silver round.
1: Mm-hmm.
0: But so,
1: but it was made on a an actual coin press stand.
0: Coining press, yeah. So it's pressed from three sides. It's reeded on the sides, and they've actually been being made in former United States Mint dime presses, I believe, is what they're using to press these.
1: Very nice.
0: To coin them, and yeah, I helped build that facility. It's working awesome. Dave's been doing a great job, and ever since Dave got back from Afghanistan, he just, you know, the great spirit has instilled this passion within him to make sure silver gets in the hands of everybody, fractional silver especially, because he knows that everybody's going to need some to survive. And we're going to need it to have an economy that's not going to be Mad Max.
1: Mm-hmm.
0: So, like, if the people here in New Hampshire have a lot of silver, or there's a lot of silver distributed, or if people have a little bit of silver, or just at least fractional silver to do trades with, it's going to be a lot more civil than, you know, a whole bunch of people, you know, if everybody's just got fiat or digital stuff that doesn't work for some reason.
1: Yeah.
0: Carrington event kind of thing, maybe.
1: Yep.
0: You know.
1: Yep, and the fractional is really going to help, too, because if you want to trade an ounce of silver for, you know, something small during that time, it's really going to hurt you to give up that ounce. Give us a call. The phone number here is 603-283-6160. It's Free Talk Live.
2: 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They're post-minivan and pre-retirement, and they don't like being called boomers. 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And if you're looking for work, you may be applying to a boomer, so relate accordingly. 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
3: From Feature Story News in New York, I'm Mitch McCann with the Week in Review. U.S. President Donald Trump confirmed this week that he plans to meet North Korean leader Kim Jong-un this year, with a possible summit on the sidelines of the APEC gathering in November. Pyongyang has so far poured cold water on the prospect of talks, with Kim Jong-un's sister, Kim Yo-jong, saying she is not aware of any communication between the two nations. President Trump's confirmation comes as he faces criticism over his decision to cut short joint military drills with South Korea. Nick Harper reports from Washington.
4: To get a denuclearization deal done with North Korea would be a huge foreign policy win, a huge win for any president at any point in their presidency. But Donald Trump is currently a president who looks like a president who needs a foreign policy win. His Gaza peace deal was signed and delivered last year, but it's limping along. It hasn't really come to fruition.
3: Prince Harry and Meghan Markle have revealed they plan to move back to Britain later this month, ending more than 6 years of self-imposed exile from the United Kingdom. The couple's children, Prince Archie and Princess Lilibet, have been enrolled at British schools ahead of the new term in September, and the family will live at a private residence outside London. King Charles is said to welcome the chance to see more of his son's family, though the couple will not return as working members of the royal family. Ollie Barrett reports from London.
5: This was a surprise even to the King, as far as we understand it, who we believe was told about this move on Sunday. It doesn't mean that Harry or Meghan are likely to resume their roles as part of the working royal family, but we do understand from royal sources that King Charles welcomes the opportunity to see more of Harry and Meghan.
3: China this week publicly rejected Washington's sanctions campaign against Iran, ordering Chinese companies not to comply with US measures targeting five refineries accused of buying Iranian oil. Donald Trump launched what he called an unprecedented economic operation against Tehran, warning that any country offering Iran a lifeline would face severe financial retaliation. US Treasury Secretary Scott Bessent has called on American allies to choose sides, describing the plan as the toughest sanctions in history. Jagruti Dave reports from Washington.
6: What we do know is that the president is calling it an economic D-Day and is saying that there will be tremendous economic consequences for any countries that effectively do business with Iran. The language in that social media post that Donald Trump issued suggests that there would be secondary sanctions on countries that buy Iranian oils.
3: And finally this week, Moderna and Merck have announced the first ever positive Phase 3 results for a personalised mRNA cancer vaccine in melanoma patients. It's a breakthrough that has sent both companies' share prices sharply higher. From Feature Story News in New York, I'm Mitch McCann, and that was the Week in Review.
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1: Angelo,
2: and Jay Noon.
0: We're going to go to the phones right now, since that's the point of the show. We've got Sarah in New Mexico. Sarah, what's on your mind?
3: Oh, yeah. Your show kind of started a little bit late, huh? I just called in.
0: I don't know. Are you saying that you've just started the show for us? Thank you, Sarah.
3: No, I just called in and a little while ago. Anyways, I'm glad I got through, but I did bring up the Cheryl Williams Stapleton, our representative. She got she got indicted. She's going to be sentenced for embezzling money. I think I brought that up with Bonnie.
2: So she got indicted, and then she was convicted or pled guilty, and now she's at sentencing for, this is what almost all politicians embezzle money. This is what they do.
3: No, not all of them, and then not all of them do get caught. But, I also know that, our representative only get per diems. I actually stick up for her because I think if she was getting paid $67,000, $70,000 for years, for 30, I think she was up there for 25, 30 years working for free. I think it would have prevented her from embezzling that kind of money.
1: Sounds like she invested her time poorly.
3: Well, you know what? The thing is that, she was actually a school teacher, so she was actually advocating and pushing policies.
1: How old is this woman? So she's been in office for 30 years, not getting paid, and she was a school teacher for before that?
3: Well, here, they want you to work a job and go up there and work there too at the same time and don't pay you nothing.
2: Then don't run, for that position.
3: Well, that was the thing, is that like you knew beforehand, like a school board, it's an unpaid job. School boards don't get paid. I don't think so. So you knew before you were running that you're not going to get paid. So then it's up to you that it's your fault. That's not within the policy that you got paid. I mean, you don't have entitlement to rip the taxpayers off. So that's why they sentenced her. But, my thing is that I used to know a lady that, a friend that, would not pay her workers, and she always had her ladders, her tools, and lamps, and drills, and who knows what, everything else that got ripped out of her house because they won't pay her. And then same thing with her housekeepers. She got all of her jewelry, everything else stolen out, and then she can't hire people to clean her house because she doesn't pay them what they agreed to. So to me, it's kind of like the same situation.
1: Well, how? Because the government already did not agree to pay the woman, and she still did the job. There was no promise from the state government to pay these people to begin with. It wasn't like, hey, we'll pay you $70,000 a year if you run for office and win. It was, hey, if you run for office and win, you make nothing.
2: So I really like that legislators don't get paid. So in New Hampshire, the legislators do not get paid. They get like $100 a year, which is basically nothing. And then they can do like a mileage credit thing. So there was like a couple of guys that are representatives from 3 hours north, and they submit their miles and they get a few thousand dollars a quarter or whatever towards fuel, which whatever, that's fine, but it's not like they're not getting paid. And the number one reason I don't like the legislator not getting paid is because then there's no legislative pension fund. So New Hampshire, we have an executive pension fund and a judicial pension fund. And every time New Hampshire DCYF or Child Protective Services in any state steals a child, interviews a child, they get this incentive money. It's called Social Security Administration Title 4E, if you look it up. In 2021, the Social Security Administration paid out 492 billion. I'd have to look at it. But it was $492 million, let's say, or $492 billion, actually, I think. Million, maybe. I can't remember the numbers. It's been a few years since I've looked into this. But the of that incentive money, the Judicial Pension Fund gets 66% of it. And the lawyers that work for the, you know, for the judiciary, so this is all your prosecutors, your attorney generals, your judges, your secretaries that work in all of these courthouses and whatnot, and people involved in the judicial system, they're all beneficiaries of the Judicial Pension Fund. DCYF has become like this goose that lays golden eggs, Child Protective Services, for these judicial pension funds. Well, there is also a portion of this Title 4E money that goes to the Legislative Pension Fund. And New Hampshire doesn't have a legislative pension fund for the legislators. They might have one for legislative staff or something, but not the actual legislators. But Massachusetts, for example, has a legislative pension fund. So every time Child Protective Services in Massachusetts goes and does one of these things, they get this money from the state, and now it incentivizes all of these legislators who are part of this pension fund to pump that pension fund, because the judges and the politicians and all of the governors and all of the political scumbags, essentially, that are part of looting this system, they use these pension funds very similar to how Jeff Bezos and Elon Musk use the pension funds to essentially not pay taxes. So, like, they want to go buy a house, a car, whatever, take out a personal loan. They just use the pension, their portion of the pension fund as collateral, and they get basically a sweetheart loan. They get all this money, and there's no income tax on it or anything like that on loans, which is fine. I'm anti-income tax anyways. And if you don't want to pay income tax, check out destinationsfreedom.org. You can learn how to get yourself out of the federal zone. It's a realistic thing. I know dozens and dozens of people who have corrected their status. Destinationsfreedom.org. My friend Christopher Gronsky operates it. But anyways, so yeah, these judges, for example, every single one of everyone who's a beneficiary to these pension funds, it has a conflict of interest when it comes to Child Protective Services. And this is why they just literally keep on getting away with murder. And I think it might get a little worse, Child Protective Services, if the border is so-called closed, because I think the adrenochrome supply, that, you know, like the drugs that the elitist, you know, satanic pedophiles and pedophiles like to use, which is a chemical that is extracted from, you know, torturing children, you know, distilled from their blood. It's a real thing. Check it out. I know it sounds crazy.
0: They're doing a lot more than that now. I guess in the Epstein files, they talk about beef jerky and cream cheese.
2: And yes, and they eat them. And this gives.
0: Isn't it weird that we all just kind of learn that our politicians eat babies and nobody even cares?
1: I've known about this for years.
2: Yeah, Alex, I was in high school now, talking about this stuff.
0: Right, but yeah. Now it's like everybody knows and crickets.
2: And nothing's been done about it. But anyways.
3: I just want to say this salary increase, they're going to have a voters decide. Because is it true up in the Washington, they've been giving themselves raises? Weren't they caught for increasing their, Congress and representative in the Washington, D.C.? They've been known to give themselves raises, give her higher pensions and all this stuff. And the voters have no say-so in it.
2: Congress. Con men. It's all a con.
3: Okay, so in our state, we're going to have the voters decide. It's going to be on the November 3rd ballot.
2: No, the voters aren't going to decide. The people that count the votes decide. There's a big difference. The voters do not decide anything. I guarantee that, especially if you have electronic voting machines.
3: No, we don't have that. We have a paper. But the thing is that this was voted on before. I remember on this ballot like 3 years ago. They asked about the salary for the legislature. It was something like that, and I voted yes. And it's the same question. And then they voted against it about 3 or 4 years ago, and it's going to be on the ballot again. Isn't that so stupid?
2: So how are you going to vote for this ballot measure?
3: Well, I'm going to definitely vote in favor of it. because I don't like what happened to Cheryl. Because I met her in the town hall meeting, and she was, I felt like that she sacrificed a lot, and she worked really hard for the school teachers union. And then I met her, and she was a really wonderful person, just because she did this. You know, I just felt like if she got paid, she would not have been so inclined to embezzle money.
2: Sarah,
3: that's my stance on it.
2: The school teachers unions are diabolically evil. They are absolutely destroying the children with the schools, with the wokeism. And another thing that is happening is there is massive school district bond fraud happening. There is this YouTuber, Real Estate Mindset, Mitch Vexler, is on there quite a bit. He's from Houston, Texas area. He sued the local school district. It took him 7 years for them to produce the debt amortization schedule. He had to go all the way to federal court, spent like $1 million, land developer, to simply get information. Then they refused to give it to him. He had to sue him for it. And the information was how much is owed on all the school district debts? What is the payout? And the answer was, I forget how many crazy amount of money. I'd just be lying if I said any, because I don't even know if it was a lot of money. But anyways, the debt amortization went out 258 years for this particular Denton County School District, which I think they were talking about. So it's all fraud, and this is because of the teachers union. So yeah, this lady you're talking about probably deserves to rot in prison for the rest of her life if she was in such staunch supporter of this evil, evil cabal of the teachers union, which is, you know, if landowners don't fund the teachers union in the United States of America, men with guns will show up at their house to remove them from their house. If they resist the men with guns that come to remove them from their house, they will leave their homes in a body bag. And this is what I'm talking about, is property taxes, or better yet, property extortion. And this is due to the teachers union. So I'm glad. I hope she goes to prison for a long, long time, because that's where she belongs. Anybody who is supporting these teachers union is, as far as I'm concerned, a bad, bad person.
0: Sarah?
3: No, but for some reason, I'm going to try to write letters to her in favor of her, to her parole board or something, to let her out. Because she did a lot of good for our state and for the poor people, and she did a lot of good.
0: How did she do a lot of good while embezzling $3.2 million to her robotics company friend, and then him sending back, how much did she get back? She got back $1.15 million from this.
3: Well, before this happened, they had an African performing arts name, with her name put on the outside building. Like a huge, like Trump wants to put his name everywhere on the boats and everything.
0: Hey, Sarah.
3: Her name was on it because people really loved her for all the work she was doing. And after this happened, they took her name down.
2: A bunch of
3: African performing arts.
2: Incompetent government dependents may have loved her for getting, you know, that she might have, you know, and that's basically everyone who is quite literally a member of the teachers union. Is an incompetent government dependent. They would have essentially no value, except for it's the teachers union, this public school program, child protective services, health and human services. They're just all government employees or government jobs programs to essentially, keep, you know, to give people money, jobs, to exercise their authoritarian desires to other people on, you know, minuscule levels. They're quite literally like, you know, the house slaves on the plantation, you know, in all these jobs programs. At least a government employee who is working for the highway department, who's plowing the roads, would actually still have value in a marketplace where the government didn't exist, because guess what? In New Hampshire, you still are going to have the roads plowed if there's no government. And there are lots of people, including myself, who would be happy to pay for that to make sure that's done. But yeah, this, all these teachers unions and things, is all they are is just jobs programs for incompetent, useless people that, you know, didn't really have to do anything except for get a certificate in some college.
1: Exclamation point on incompetent, because if you look at the public schools today, the kids cannot read and write. They're 17, 18 years old. They can't string a sentence together. They can't read a sentence off the page. So the teachers aren't even doing what they're saying they're doing. They're not even teaching right? They're just collecting a paycheck from the government.
2: They're teaching this just pride nonsense, this gender garbage. And that's another thing I really like about the dirt bike community. I've been going to a bunch of these dirt bike events. I'm taking my son's going to turn 5. First of the month, he's going to go do his first dirt bike race on Labor Day weekend out in Hoosick Falls, New York. And we are, and I just found all these, like, basically libertarians that don't even know they're libertarians in this dirt bike community. And I go to these dirt biking events. I don't see any pride flags. I don't see any, gay misuse or LGBTQ misuse of the rainbow. I don't like how these people stole the rainbow from the children. Cause little kids love rainbows, especially little girls. And almost all these people I have talked to are either homeschoolers or they're like, yeah, my kid's not going back to school. This year we're homeschooling because, of all the nonsense they're pushing. And the one mom, she said, she goes to Newport, New Hampshire. Her son's 14 and she's like, I taught him how to read. I taught him how to do math because they just were not doing it in the school. And the agenda that the schools are pushing is they want the people who come out of schools to be incompetent. They want them to be chronically afeared.
0: They want them to be in a state of learned helplessness. That's the point of school.
2: And a state of victimhood. So they can just beg the government to vote for more government and beg for government subsidies, essentially.
0: Yeah, Big Daddy or Big Mommy would take care of it. Hey, Sarah, I have a question for you before you go. How would you feel if you didn't eat breakfast this morning?
3: Are you talking about me?
0: Yeah. How would you feel if you didn't eat breakfast this morning?
3: I don't usually eat breakfast. I just have a little coffee with cream.
0: Okay.
3: I'm one of those people that don't much eat breakfast.
1: How would you feel if you missed your morning coffee?
3: So that would really suck.
0: Okay. Yeah, good answer. Thanks for the call tonight, Sarah.
1: Just got to make sure.
0: Yeah. Yeah, just checking. Just checking that she's got the imagination to at least, conceptualize what it would be like if she didn't have the thing that she did have this morning. I was expecting her to say, well, I did have my coffee.
1: Well, the thing about the schools, like, I think it's, part of it is it's gotten so bad you can't ignore it, right? Like, even like in the early 2000s when Bush first started this No Child Left Behind thing.
2: Oh, that was Clinton.
1: Was it Clinton?
2: Oh, yeah.
1: Okay, well, there's No Child Left
2: Behind. Oh,
1: could have
2: been Bush number one getting it going and then Clinton picking up the ball. Yeah,
1: so, this is kind of like a, right now, you have a bunch of teachers that went through that system to begin with that are now teachers. Does that make sense? We're starting to get downstream where we're like one or two generations into this whole idea of you don't really need to know anything to become a teacher.
2: Mm-hmm.
1: And it's now the cracks are starting to show. And I think like this community, it's awesome that you've met them, but they should have been doing this 10, 15 years ago, right? Like I think... it's great that people are waking up, but it's just because the institution has fallen so hard that if you ignore it now, you're actually probably mentally deficient.
2: Oh, yeah. Like one mom was telling me, so I was, making friends at the New Hampshire MX Park. In fact, I'm going to plug these guys. They're really great. NewHampshireMotocross.com. So my son and I did a 3-day motocross school, which was really awesome. So my dirt bike is a KTM 300 EXC, and my son's dirt bike is a Honda CRF 50, and he's 4 and like 11/12 doing this. And so there was a Pee Wee class, which was little kids, and then there was the big bikes, which I was in. So actually, my son was the youngest kid in the class. I was the oldest guy in the class, and the classes were split up for a lot of the drills and the thing, but. I got like this feeling kind of like I got at Pork Fest, essentially just being up there camping out for 3 days with all these motocross families, like these 8, 10, 12 year old kids. Like they understood how the carburetor worked, how the transmission worked. They understood about maintenance on the bike and tire air pressure, and they knew how to change their brake pads. They knew how to bleed hydraulic brakes. They knew how to like adjust cables. They understand clutch function. They understand, if they're riding two strokes, they understand mixing oil and fuel gas ratio. They understand rebuilding the engines. And this was all kind of like a, you know, like a big thing with this when riding motocross is like, you know, there's, I believe that we can have spiritual, connection to machines because I'm a mechanic and like I can literally just hear a machine, you know, doing something wrong and I know right what it is. I'm like really good at it, especially certain equipment I work on all the time. And knowing all about, you know, the machine that you're working with is like imperative to like being good at motocross, for example. And the fact that, you know, these guys were, you know, a lot of them, almost every, not everybody, but like half the dads, for example, that were there, you know, were wearing some kind of t-shirt that said some kind of freedom propaganda on it or something, you know, 2A supporting. And I started talking to these guys about the Free State Project, and half of them are like, yeah, I love the Free State Project. I'm so glad that New Hampshire was picked. And, you know, and even a couple of guys are like, yeah, we left Vermont 2 years ago, moved across the river to, you know, from wherever in Vermont to Leominster, New Hampshire. One guy lived right up the road in Leominster. And Leominster is where this Jolly Roger MX park is at. See, New Hampshire's got like dozens of motocross parks. We've been to three of them now, me and my kids, in the past 6 weeks. And one of them was a private one. There's another one called MX 101, which is on the other side of Concord. It's out in, I forget what town, like Chichester or something. But anyways, the culture, you know, it's one of the things, like raising our kids, one of the most important things that we can do is keep them away from the bad apples. So you are the average of the five people you hang out with the most. So if you let your kids hang out with bad kids, they're going to be that is going to influence them in a negative way. And one of the things I really like about the dirt bike culture, whether it's guys trail riding, we've been trail riding also, or motocross, is like all of the moms and dads, the parents, most of them, they're like blue collar guys. They're workers, they're doers, you know, Frank's Paving, Joe's Construction, you know, so-and-so septic service, it says on the side of the pickup truck when you're showing up with the, you know, the dirt bikes and the stuff. And or electricians, plumbers, and even one guy he actually works for the state of New Hampshire that I've been trail riding with, and he loves the Free State Project. I'm not going to say what entity he works for, but like he's in the state of New Hampshire, and he's like, yes, but he is actually, he kind of does a job that would still exist if the state didn't exist. You know, he's not like a pencil pusher in some office.
1: A cop.
2: and you know what? Like, I believe cops would have work in the private sector if there was no, you know, you're going to want security.
0: The incentives would be different and they'd behave a lot better.
2: Yeah, and it would be much better quality. And this guy I talked to, you know, he said that, like, what he does for work essentially would be cheaper for the end user if you got all the pork out of the way. And he was essentially telling me that there's tremendous pork.
1: That's every government paid thing ever.
2: Oh, yeah. Like, yeah.
0: That's the name of the game. Yeah. That's
1: how much Cheryl can you Stapleton fit in the front end before rip. You do anything.
2: Yep. And just like this lady that you were talking about, the $3.2 million embezzlement.
0: Yeah.
2: So she gets all this probably government money.
0: Mm-hmm.
2: And so same thing.
0: The only difference is she got caught. They're all doing it.
2: Oh, well, Leah Cushman right here in New Hampshire. New Hampshire Family Justice Org, I believe, or New Hampshire Family Coalition. I'll get back on that, but we'll talk about Leo when we come back around.
0: Yeah, give us a call. The phone number here is 603-283-6160. You can talk about pretty much whatever you'd like. This is Free Talk Live.

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1: I wouldn't snitch them out. I would report them to the police.
2: Right.
3: Okay, now
2: call what you want,
3: now, many states have laws about carrying firearms, even though their constitutions say that it's legal for everyone to own a firearm.
2: Like New York State.
3: And there's no way to ban it. Would you snitch out somebody that you knew had a firearm?
1: If they had it illegally, I wouldn't snitch them out. I would report them.
2: Right.
3: I got to say, you're a bad American, Ken.
2: Yeah. I think you're a scumbag, Ken.
1: You're a communist.
2: I'm a
3: communist because I want people to be able to carry guns like the Second Amendment says.
2: He'd snitch on the person and then the cops would come and infringe it for him.
1: Felons out there carrying guns at will?
3: I'm a convicted felon. Do you think I shouldn't be able to protect my wife from an intruder?
1: I don't think you should have a gun.
3: How am I going to protect myself if the guy has a gun?
1: There are many other ways to protect yourself than not having a gun.
4: You should call the cops, Mark, like any good citizen.
3: That way the cops can come clean up my corpse after it's all over, right?
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7: From Feature Story News in New York, I'm Mitch McCann with the Week in Review. U.S. President Donald Trump confirmed this week that he plans to meet North Korean leader Kim Jong-un this year with a possible summit on the sidelines of the APEC gathering in November. Pyongyang has so far poured cold water on the prospect of talks, with Kim Jong-un's sister, Kim Yo-jong, saying she is not aware of any communication between the two nations. President Trump's confirmation comes as he faces criticism over his decision to cut short joint military drills with South Korea. Nick Harper reports from Washington.
8: To get a denuclearization deal done with North Korea would be a huge foreign policy win, a huge win for any president at any point in their presidency. But Donald Trump is currently a president who looks like a president who needs a foreign policy win. His Gaza peace deal was signed and delivered last year, but it's limping along. It hasn't really come to fruition. And then there's Iran. That peace deal remains very elusive.
7: Prince Harry and Meghan Markle have revealed they plan to move back to Britain later this month, ending more than 6 years of self-imposed exile from the United Kingdom. The couple's children, Prince Archie and Princess Lilibet, have been enrolled at British schools ahead of the new term in September, and the family will live at a private residence outside London. King Charles is said to welcome the chance to see more of his son's family, though the couple will not return as working members of the royal family. Ollie Barrett reports from London.
9: This was a surprise even to the King, as far as we understand it, who we believe was told about this move on Sunday. It doesn't mean that Harry or Meghan are likely to resume their roles as part of the working royal family, but we do understand from royal sources that King Charles welcomes the opportunity to see more of Harry and Meghan.
7: China this week publicly rejected Washington's sanctions campaign against Iran, ordering Chinese companies not to comply with U.S. measures targeting five refineries accused of buying Iranian oil. U.S. President Donald Trump launched what he called an unprecedented economic operation against Tehran after nuclear talks collapsed, warning that any country offering Iran a lifeline would face severe financial retaliation.
10: U.S. Treasury Secretary Scott Bessent has called on American allies to choose sides, describing the plan as the toughest sanctions in history. Jagruti Dave reports from Washington.
11: What we do know is that the president is calling it an economic D-Day and is saying that there will be tremendous economic consequences for any countries that effectively do business with Iran. The language in that social media post that Donald Trump issued suggests that there would be secondary sanctions on countries that buy Iranian oil.
10: India and Japan have signed a maritime security cooperation pact during defense talks in New Delhi between the Indian defense minister and his Japanese counterpart. The two defense ministers have stressed the importance of a free and open Indo-Pacific, a theme that has defined the broader bilateral relationship in recent years. Ishan Garg in New Delhi says that the defense minister's remarks mirror commitments made at the highest political level.
12: They kind of echo similar sentiments that were made public by India's Prime Minister Narendra Modi and Japanese Prime Minister Sanae Takaichi when she visited New Delhi a few months ago. And the idea of a free and Indo-Pacific, that was very much central to India-Japan dialogues when the Prime Ministers met, and it's once again very central to the dialogue when the defense ministers are meeting. And now, analysts in New Delhi are saying that a partnership with Japan, India sees it not only as being limited to the field of defense, but it's a partnership that is going to go well beyond and has rather gone well beyond in the past few decades.
10: And the trial of Meta over alleged child harms from Instagram and Facebook began this week in Oakland, California, with opening statements from both sides taking place on Tuesday. Four U.S. states are seeking up to $1.4 trillion in damages, alleging the company knowingly designed its platforms to hook young users. Meta's chief executive Mark Zuckerberg is among the witnesses prosecutors plan to call during the six-week trial. Iris Bitzer has more from San Francisco.
13: For Meta's part, its lawyers called the state's argument unsubstantiated and said that they were dealing with industry-wide challenges such as age verification, and that singling them out as being liable in this case was not fair. And they've repeatedly called the state's arguments overblown.
10: And finally this week, Moderna and Merck have announced the first ever positive Phase 3 results for a personalized mRNA cancer vaccine in melanoma patients. It's a breakthrough that has sent both companies' share prices sharply higher. From Feature Story News in New York, I'm Mitch McCann, and that was the Week in Review.
14: A job applicant totally nails an interview with the person who will make his life a living hell for the next 5 years. And adjusting several sliders on a recording studio's mixing console pays off big time. This is The Onion Week in Review. This week, a study published by researchers at Johns Hopkins University revealed a direct correlation between breastfeeding and knowing exactly what's best for other people at all times. Overwhelming evidence indicated that the moment mothers begin breastfeeding, they develop a highly honed sense of what is wrong with others' approach to life, and were able to loudly enumerate those faults with total confidence in their accuracy. Researchers noted that the practice greatly boosted a young mother's immunity to the viewpoints of others. And in this week's tech report, a startup is very casual about its dress code and benefits. In other news, the Secretary of Interior says knocking down the Rocky Mountains could really open up the nation, and a woman is not going to let her husband of 60 years drag her into death at the same time.
15: This is the Onion News Network.
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0: 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In the studio tonight, it's Stu,
1: Angelo,
2: and Jay Noon.
0: We have Dave Ridley on the phone, so we're going to go to him. Dave Ridley, what's on your mind?
3: Max Harms, a guy who is trying to save your life and has a better chance of doing it than most.
1: How so?
3: So, Harms is one of the guys who's working on what you might call safe superintelligence. He's with an organization called the MIRI, the Machine Intelligence Research Institute. So his lab, like a few others, is doing the stuff that the big frontier labs are not doing much. The ones that are pushing towards superintelligence, they're actually not doing that much safety work. It's being done by little labs like MIRI.
1: Okay, so what about him is what is he doing that differentiates him from these big guys on the frontier? Like what kind of safety implementation has he got going on?
3: Well, the main difference is that people like him are very unlikely to achieve superintelligence themselves, so they're not much of a threat, even if they're going off in the wrong direction. And the other thing that makes him a little different is he believes in a simple approach where you're just focused on making the superintelligence corrigible. So it will do exactly what you tell it. It will turn off exactly when you tell it to. It will correct itself exactly when you tell it to. And his belief is that if you don't try to do all the other stuff, like make it ethical and whatnot, then you don't confuse it, and you don't wind up trying to dump too much into it. If you just have the corrigibility, at least you can change it after you make the mistake.
0: Yeah, I guess that makes sense.
1: No, I kind of understand it. If you just make the tool simple enough to where it can't bite back, is kind of what I'm hearing.
3: Yes, but also you have to trust a lot in the person who is programming it or in charge of it, which he refers to as the principal. That person would be called the principal. And for example, if Anthropic were to adopt Max's ideas, they would build a corrigible, Claude version 18 or whatever it is. And it's just its number one priority is just to do what Dario Amodei tells it, right? Everything else is secondary. So you got to really trust Dario Amodei at that point. But at least we have a pretty good sense that he doesn't want to cook the world, right?
1: So it's almost like a case for monarchism, but you're just the monarch of your own AI?
3: Well, that's the other thing that's been going on in AI lately, is that all the labs are very close to one another in terms of how advanced they are. There's hardly any lab that's more than a week or two ahead of the other leading labs, right? So it's really pretty unlikely at this point that we're going to see someone develop a singleton where they build the world's first superintelligence and they've taken over the world before anyone else can build the next model, right? Like that's something they used to be scared of. It looks like the chances of that happening have been going down over the last few years.
1: Well, I wouldn't doubt it. I could just see like corporate espionage. Well, corporate espionage is way higher than I think people like to talk about. And these guys really are, if they are as neck and neck as you say, it feels like if one of them makes a breakthrough, they all make it. Just because it's hard to keep that data secure, how everything's so on the internet. Like, nothing's really safe on the internet, right?
3: Right.
1: So, yeah, I think... Who knows? Maybe they're not making as much headwind as we think because they're all trying to steal each other's secrets and nobody's actually like making anything better. But who knows? I mean, I'm not so sold on the super intelligence thing still. The LLMs just haven't... We've been having to use, like, ChatGPT to make... Or just, like, to try to make flyers and stuff for some things that I've been trying to do. And it's just bad. It's just, it's, like, soulless, and it all blends together. I just don't see it... I don't see the Matrix being, like, a thing. Well, I can see the government, like, using it to screw us over really well, but I don't see it as, like, the uprising of the machines.
2: And, like, this data center and AI thing, I also see it as, like, a massive pump and dump. You know, just from on the money, the finance side. Like, now they're taking, like, all these bunch of pensions are, you know, essentially investing in AI and data center alleged construction and stuff. It sounds like a, you know, a Solyndra solar panel deal where they get, like, you know, hundreds of millions of dollars and don't build a single solar panel kind of deal.
3: Well, Alan Turing, who was really the father of modern computing, you'd be back in the 40s and 50s, he's the one that shortened World War II by 2 years with his computers. British guy. He said that, you know, super intelligence is a long way off, and you don't need to worry about it until someone passes the Turing test, right? Which is, you can talk to a computer and you can't tell it's a computer. Well, we passed that a year or two ago. So, again, you're arguing with Alan Turing, not with me, that we are close to super intelligence.
1: I just don't see it. I just don't see it. I think it's, and I think if you can't tell you're talking to a robot after a certain length of time, I still can. Like, I read comments and, like, that's an AI comment, man. I think there's still some things that aren't the idiosyncrasies are not there yet.
2: But
1: in like the way it's speaking.
2: I do think we have a lot of younger people. Maybe even not so younger people, definitely a lot of younger people who are being influenced by bots and, like, maybe AI type things, and they can't tell the difference because there's just all their content is essentially AI slop.
1: Yeah.
2: It's a lot to do with, you know, playing the video games.
1: Starting to happen with the essays they write because everybody's using ChatGPT to do their schoolwork anyways. And they're starting to learn, like, oh, this is how you're supposed to sound or write, because this is how ChatGPT showed me what's right. Does that make sense? So it's like changing the standard because everybody's just following ChatGPT as the standard instead of, like, the teachers or anything.
3: Well, first of all, not a one of us should be using Scam Altman's software or programs or AIs. We should be, you know, probably using something like Venice.ai or Poe.com or something like that, where you're not using that guy. The other thing is that the thing you're missing is what Ray Kurzweil calls exponentiality. You're looking at the world and the AI advancements from a linear standpoint, but you're not factoring in the exponential rate of growth that's been occurring over the last 4 years. And if that continues for the next 4 years, we're probably at super intelligence within 4 years.
1: Well, we can bookmark it. We'll talk about it in 2030.
3: Yeah, I may be held accountable. But it's like if you think about it, if you're in a stadium where the water level is doubling every day for 30 days, right? Well, on day 29, the stadium's only half full. You drown the next day.
1: Yeah, but that's if it's a constant progress. You know, like if it's... Yeah. I just don't think... The AI is going to stall out at some point. And it's going to slow. It's the same thing that's kind of happened with cars. Like, sure, yeah, the first cars aren't... you know, like the Model T... It was an exponential growth to, like, the

0: eukaryotic cell was formed, you know, what was it, 2 billion years ago? It's been an exponential growth, really almost constantly. You know, the Moore's law has never been interfered with in the computer world either.
1: No, I don't know if I agree with that one.
0: I should clarify that it's been superseded. I mean, Moore's law is not what's going on right now, but the exponential growth, that has never stopped. World War I didn't stop it. The Depression didn't stop it. World War II didn't stop it. We've had an exponential growth in the power of computing that each dollar has.
2: We'll have to talk about this in 2030. I don't think it's going to be there.
0: Got to be somewhere.
3: Yeah, I really feel like it's a massive pump and dump. You know, just like you said, AI is soulless. It doesn't have a life force. It must consume energy, to where people can, you know, have their own life force. But I do think AI is definitely making a lot of people dumb, not making them dumb, but people which results in being dumb, I guess, but people are not exercising their brains. It's like the guy who constantly uses a calculator to do simple math, has a hard time doing math in his head, for example. And it, just like you were talking with the kids in school, you know, doing their essays and their whatever, their, you know, things, your book reports essentially and stuff, all with ChatGPT.
1: Yeah, yeah, it's a real mess because that thing is so wrong so often, and it'll even cite its sources. But then, if you do the next step to follow through on those sources, you'll find out it's linking to nothing.
2: Yeah,
1: or essentially nothing. It's linking to some kind of fluff,
2: or like a Reddit thread,
1: not a real source. Yeah,
2: a Reddit thread that's positing this as fact.
1: Yeah, so it is very dismal in that aspect. People probably shouldn't be using it all.
0: Check him out, Max Harms at intelligence.org.
1: All right. Thanks for the call tonight, Dave.
3: So I was left off talking a little bit about Leah Cushman. So we were talking about this, you know, representative who embezzled $3.2 million through essentially an NGO of hers. Yeah, or something like that. I don't know what it is.
2: No, what it kind of sounds like is they probably... She gave that guy a contract or something, right, and then she got a kickback.
1: She siphoned off public school funds to this robotics company that was her buddy,
3: right?
1: Joseph Johnson, okay. I think the guy's name was.
3: Okay.
1: And then he funneled back to her
2: Did she hire him to do something for the schools?
1: I don't know. It didn't give me those details in the quick.
3: So what's happened here in New Hampshire is I went to some committee hearing about a year ago. And Leah Cushman's family foundation, I didn't look it up in the break what it was. I'm sorry, I forget off the top of my head here. But anyways, she she brings up that there's this committee person, a woman, I forget her name, who's on this committee whose husband owns a company that is a vendor to the state of New Hampshire, and they offer like services for like abused women or something like this. And they've haven't really given any services to abused women, but they're still getting millions of dollars a year from the state,
1: mm-hmm.
3: For whatever to provide.
1: How did you
3: something.
1: Find this?
3: Just doing some investigation. Almost all these vendors that the state uses are totally politically connected. There's massive conflicts of interest.
1: Yeah.
3: This is happening everywhere. These real estate mindset guys I had plugged earlier, the Real Estate Mindset's their YouTube channel, they're constantly talking about in Texas and where they are, like pretty much every vendor that has to do with the city, the town, the county, or the state is some kind of massive conflict of interest or some guy who's on the board, who's like somehow like within a couple of degrees of separation.
1: Yeah, it's always the mayor's cousin or something.
3: Absolutely. All that stuff.
1: Any actual work, and they're getting paid,
3: correct,
1: 30 times what somebody who works hard does.
3: So the New Hampshire Family Coalition, I believe, is what it is. This thing is called that Leah's been running. And it's helping, you know, expose like a lot of these issues. And she does like email blasts and stuff. And Leah had brought this right to this legislator's face, is that, you know, your husband owns this company. And she's like, no, he doesn't.
1: Mm-hmm.
3: And

0: Yeah, he does hasn't owned it as of a year ago, but he's still on the board of directors, and he collects a paycheck. And this vendor spends a lot of money giving political donations to woke, libtard, Democrat politicians, essentially, that are, you know, just part of the extraction process.
1: Oh, so just the same thing the unions do?
0: Yeah, basically the same thing the unions do. And
1: heard this story before.
0: Based on what I can tell, it seems like 99.5% or maybe 99.2% of the New Hampshire legislature, of the Democrats in the New Hampshire legislature are authoritarian types. The only guy I can think of who isn't is a guy named Jonah Wheeler. And, you know, roughly half of the Republicans are basically, you know, authoritarian status types. And then the rest of them are a bunch of, you know, sort of liberty-minded guys, mostly free staters.
1: Well, I think being a Democrat, you're inherently, like, an authoritarian because you have to go take people's money with force to go redistribute it. Like, you never get away from authoritarian while trying to run social welfare programs because you always have to take that money from somebody else who produced something of value for it and redistribute it.
0: And on a national level, like, there's really just like Stu had said, there's like no difference, you know, between them.
2: There really isn't.
0: Yeah, I mean, if we look, whether it is a Republicans running the, you know, the legislature or the executive or Democrats running a legislative or executive, you're still getting more debt. You're still getting war. You're still, you know, nobody ended the Fed yet.
2: Yeah.
0: You know, we're still paying property extortion everywhere.
2: The only difference is whether they're appealing to the mommy government side or the daddy government side.
0: So, just to wrap this up, Leah has brought up many, many times these massive conflicts of interest right here in New Hampshire. And nothing happens. Nothing gets done about it. We had a committee to investigate New Hampshire DCYF. And there is massive conflicts of interest within multiple ways within DCYF. Every which way you look, all the money, all the people involved. You know, there is a, they're just horrible. And the fact that the family court essentially has no jurisdiction whatsoever unless you step in their jurisdictional trap, unless you sign their documents, agree to their stuff. You know, it's not an actual court of law. And
2: most courts aren't.
0: Yeah, most courts aren't. None of the district courts are courts of law. The only court of law in New Hampshire that we can tell is an actual court of record. A record doesn't mean that they're recording on a record, that they're creating a record. Record means that, actually a whole bunch of things. I don't have the list in front of me, but if you look up in Black's Law Dictionary, 4th edition, a court of record, is pretty specific of what it is. And that is what the Constitution requires, both on a federal and state level. And the only court of record is the New Hampshire Supreme Judicial Court. But the problem is, all those justices are likely beneficiaries of the Judicial Pension Fund, which is heavily funded by, you know, this $492 million that was, you know, in 2021, I'm sure it's more now, that was, you know, distributed to the states from the Social Security Administration. And if you're wondering where your precious Social Security money is going, much of it is going to fund child trafficking via Child Protective Services. And all the judges, all the prosecutors, all the state, you know, judicial people are on the take big time. And in states like Massachusetts, New York, California, where they have legislative pension funds, those guys are all on the take too. And there is actually a chunk of it that goes to the executive pension fund, from what I understand. Mike Gill really got into this stuff years ago. And, you know, the New Hampshire State Police tried to kill him, you know, from what he has to say. And he's still basically currently in hiding. He said a few years ago he was basically going to come out of hiding once Trump fixed everything. But I think Mike Gill has realized that Trump wasn't the savior. And, you know, that's another thing I observed, too, is, you know, 5-6 years ago, we got to witness this, especially in the libertarian movement here in the Free State Project. We got to witness this mass formation psychosis of, you know, people who are just going to wear a mask and take vaccines. Mm-hmm. For example, Dennis Goddard, he's one of these guys. You know, he was a Free Stater, and nobody's heard from him since he went full retard, you know, on, you know, the vaccines and, you know, masking and all this stuff. But he was a avid Ian Freeman hater. He would call into the show and give Ian a really hard time. And
2: that's because Ian actually likes freedom.
0: Right. Yeah. This guy's, you know,
2: freedom makes an authoritarian real uncomfortable.
0: He's Dennis, for example, he's kind of a soy boy that, you know, lacks like testosterone, so he doesn't have like this confidence among him with himself, for example.
2: Yeah, guy like that definitely needs government.
0: And there was you know, a whole bunch of others that sort of went to the dark side. So what happened is the mass formation psychosis with the left sort of distilled a whole bunch of I call it the second distillation of the Free State Project. The first one was people who, you know, who left where they were going. Or where they were living to come here to New Hampshire to be part of this. And then the second distillation sort of happened with the left-wing mass formation psychosis of all the lefties, you know, who are going to, like, trust the science and, you know, take experimental vaccines because, you know, they are in this academic cult. You know, they have a PhD or a doctorate or some sort. Yeah, and, you know, they went to college.
2: You got to wear the face diaper even though it doesn't make sense.
0: And now what is pretty hilarious I'm seeing is this is the third distillation. And my friends who drink whiskey, they really like this triple distilled whiskey because all the stuff's been like, you know, it's been run through the still three times. So I say the third distillation of this Liberty Movement in New Hampshire is right-wing mass formation psychosis with all these guys who are just like salivating over how much they love Donald Trump.
2: Oh, man. Do you like Donald Trump? Give us a call. Let us know about that. If you're absolutely not disappointed in all of his lies and shenanigans. Phone number here is 603-283-6160. It's Free Talk Live.
3: Hi, I'm Derek J. I don't want a politician to represent me. 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If Starbucks used some of its money to drop bombs, I wouldn't shop there. So why would I support the American Empire? The Empire does not require my consent.
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5: From Feature Story News in New York, I'm Mitch McCann with the Week in Review. U.S. President Donald Trump confirmed this week that he plans to meet North Korean leader Kim Jong-un this year, with a possible summit on the sidelines of the APEC gathering in November. Pyongyang has so far poured cold water on the prospect of talks, with Kim Jong-un's sister Kim Yo-jong saying she is not aware of any communication between the two nations. President Trump's confirmation comes as he faces criticism over his decision to cut short joint military drills with South Korea. Nick Harper reports from Washington.
6: To get a denuclearization deal done with North Korea would be a huge foreign policy win, a huge win for any president at any point in their presidency. But Donald Trump is currently a president who looks like a president who needs a foreign policy win. His Gaza peace deal was signed and delivered last year, but it's limping along. It hasn't really come to fruition.
5: Prince Harry and Meghan Markle have revealed they plan to move back to Britain later this month, ending more than 6 years of self-imposed exile from the United Kingdom. The couple's children, Prince Archie and Princess Lilibet, have been enrolled at British schools ahead of the new term in September, and the family will live at a private residence outside London. King Charles is said to welcome the chance to see more of his son's family, though the couple will not return as working members of the royal family. Ollie Barrett reports from London.
7: This was a surprise even to the King, as far as we understand it, who we believe was told about this move on Sunday. It doesn't mean that Harry or Meghan are likely to resume their roles as part of the working royal family, but we do understand from royal sources that King Charles welcomes the opportunity to see more of Harry and Meghan.
5: China this week publicly rejected Washington's sanctions campaign against Iran, ordering Chinese companies not to comply with U.S. measures targeting 5 refineries accused of buying Iranian oil. Donald Trump launched what he called an unprecedented economic operation against Tehran, warning that any country offering Iran a lifeline would face severe financial retaliation. U.S. Treasury Secretary Scott Bessent has called on American allies to choose sides, describing the plan as the toughest sanctions in history. Jagruti Dave reports from Washington.
8: What we do know is that the president is calling it an economic D-Day and is saying that there will be tremendous economic consequences for any countries that effectively do business with Iran. The language in that social media post that Donald Trump issued suggests that there would be secondary sanctions on countries that buy Iranian oils.
5: And finally this week, Moderna and Merck have announced the first ever positive Phase 3 results for a personalized mRNA cancer vaccine in melanoma patients. It's a breakthrough that has sent both companies' share prices sharply higher. From Feature Story News in New York, I'm Mitch McCann, and that was The Week in Review.
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0: 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You can be a part of the show by calling 603-283-6160. 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In the studio tonight, it's Stu,
1: Angelo,
2: and Jay Noon.
0: We have a caller on the line, so I think we'll go to the phones. On-screen caller, you're on Free Talk Live. What's on your mind?
3: Good morning to you. Well, it's not for me, but are you the Mezzo going to be anytime soon, or no? It's not what I wanted to call about, but just a quick question.
0: Not that I know of.
3: Yeah, she's not been on in about a year. But I heard about the crypto stuff, and you know, y'all talking about this crypto stuff. What's your opinion on that, and how would you feel about that for small business owners?
0: I'll take a shot at that. Cryptocurrencies are pretty cool, most of them. Technically, things like Tether are a cryptocurrency, and that one's not pretty cool. Bitcoin is halfway cool. It promised to be cool in the beginning and has since backed off on a lot of its coolness. Privacy coins are cool, totally cool all the way, and I think all businesses should strive to encourage their customers to use them, and they should all accept them.
2: What kind, is this an online business or like a brick and mortar business? What kind of business are you thinking?
3: He runs, my friend, his name's William. He runs a restaurant.
2: Okay. One thing I like about a restaurant or like a farmer's market or any brick and mortar business or any, you know, sort of in-person service accepting Bitcoin is I think the client or any crypto in general, I think it draws better clientele. So, like, for example, DavidAvocadoWolf.com is a David Avocado Wolf's online store, and he accepts Monero, Bitcoin Cash, Bitcoin, Zcash, and maybe even Dash. And I encouraged him a few years ago to do this because me, for example, I don't have a bank account. I don't have a debit card. I'm not even really interested in going to Dollar General and buying a vanilla card, which I can do. I just really just dislike this digital payment system very much. But I'm okay with, you know, the digital payment of Monero. I really like that. I like Bitcoin Cash because it works and it's always been, you know, these relatively good transaction fee price. And I definitely like Bitcoin less and less as time goes on because Bitcoin can, you know, there's a lot of hiccups essentially that have happened with Bitcoin. And I've been using crypto for over 10 years. When I first moved to New Hampshire, you know, I was getting tremendous amounts of payment in Bitcoin and things like that, plowing driveways, mowing lawns, and doing welding and fabrication work. And, you know, the past, since the first of the year, 2026 here, I've been getting paid almost all in silver. Mm-hmm. For I sold a bunch of chicken the other day for silver.
3: Yeah.
2: You know, I do welding fab work. I get a couple of, but most of the guys I'm dealing with are, you know, they're free staters or libertarians. They've been stacking silver. The silver's up. And, you know, like the last, and everybody I deal with that wants to get paid in crypto, for example, they all want Monero. Like they're like, nope, I don't want BCH, I don't want BTC, I want Monero. And so and I have only maybe gotten a couple of crypto transactions in like the past like 6 months. And those were only literally because the guys were, you know, far away. These guys in Mexico, I did some work for them, and you know, they paid me some money in Monero, for example. And
3: yeah.
2: I would definitely encourage them to take crypto, to advertise that they accept Monero, Bitcoin. There are a lot of people who and this is what I do a lot, and a lot of people who are very much into cryptocurrencies, they will internet search like restaurants that accept crypto. And also another thing he may want to do is check out silver and silver bits, especially silver bits being a, there's a vendor program for businesses that accept silver bits. I don't, it's more tailored toward New Hampshire. But if you go to localsilvermint.com and I believe on the top of the website, it's going to say micro markets. Check out the micro markets. Local Silver Mint has a program for, you know, vendors or retailers or whatever to, you know, trade in, and accept silver. And the idea with the silver is when somebody comes to your restaurant and, you know, buys like a $15 cheeseburger meal platter, whatever, and they pay with an ounce of silver, and an ounce of silver is worth $67, you can give them change in silver bits. And there's actually like a special rate that Local Silver Mint will give, will sell you the silver bits as if you're going to use them for change on silver transactions. And there's a lot of guys doing that here in New Hampshire. There's a handful of retail places that are accepting silver and giving change in silver. My chiropractor does, Bright Light Chiropractic. Cohen Steel accepts silver, and we went in there about three or four weeks ago and bought a bunch of steel for a project and paid them with a 10-ounce bar, and we got change in bits. That was pretty awesome. The chiropractor is giving change in bits. there is Bardo Farm accepts silver. I accept silver. I can't think of too many more off the top of my head, but even locally at a bunch of our farmers markets, people accept silver. I've been giving my kids silver bits for like the past 2 years. And, you know, they're young. They're 5 and 6 right now, but I give them silver bits last couple of years. I'm like, you guys get anything you want if you can convince the people to take silver. And it's really hard to say no to a little kid. And the people who took silver the last couple of years, the old lady who took silver for her sheep's milk gelato ice cream, is very happy that silver is at $67 an ounce, because she got it at like 28, 33, yep. And she's like, I still got it. I didn't spend it. I'm saving it. Yep. So it's pretty awesome.
3: Yeah. Well, this business is in Hurricane, Utah, and I'm not exactly sure how silver would really work for this business, because it's a combination, you know, pizzeria and arcade, you know.
0: In a hurricane?
2: Well,
3: Hurricane, Utah.
0: Oh, cool.
2: If you're not sure, I encourage you to go to localsilvermint.com, and it could be /micro markets, but if you just go on their webpage and click on micro markets, or silver markets, there's some support and some encouragement to do it, and it might give them some ideas. This owner could just buy the silver essentially out of the register every day. And my oil guy takes silver. The guy I buy grain from, for my farm, he takes silver. Another guy I've been buying hay from, I paid for the silver and hay. I mean, for the hay and silver. And if anybody's half smart, you know, they understand that silver just can't be created out of thin air. Men have to dig into the earth and do hard work to come up with silver, and silver is limited, and silver is heavily consumed. And we know that the Federal Reserve is going to at least produce 2% more money every year, at minimum, and which we know that's a lie. They do much more than 2% every year, inflation. But their goal is 2%, but they do much, much more. And the only problem I see really with crypto is, I said, Carrington-like event in one of the last segments. Yeah. You know, that was where basically a massive solar blast hit the earth in, I don't know what, the 1860s or something. It leveled parts of, you know, Russian forests. It put such an electronic burst on the earth. And we haven't seen anything like that since. And it's bound to happen again, from what I understand. And that would totally just basically take down all the grids everywhere for a long time. And your cryptos going to be pretty useless at that point, but your silver is going to be super handy.
3: Yeah. I'll talk to William Afton about, buying the silver. It's a bit hard to upkeep this business with it, you know, being haunted and the animatronics get a bit quirky at night.
2: Well, you should plug his business. Maybe some people go check it out. Well, you know, there are people who like to go to haunted places.
3: Well, it's called Freddy Fazbear's Pizza.
0: All right, cool. You should definitely get them signed up to take silver and crypto. yep, everybody go visit that place in Hurricane, Utah.
2: It's a good diversity of your assets, and you know, silver is it's yours. It's a hard asset. You hold it in your hand, and crypto, if you have the correct wallet, for example, and you have the seed phrase, that's a yours too, according to the people who know more about computers than me, but I don't really quite understand how you hold it. You know, it's digital. I get how you hold it through, you know, a wallet that you have the keys to.
0: Well, you're holding it is dependent on everybody else not walking away from the game.
2: Yes.
0: With
2: the crypto, right.
0: Anything.
2: Right.
0: Whereas with silver, you know, everybody else could decide they don't want it anymore. And if you still have your silver, it can still be used in electronics or, you know, solar panels or whatever.
2: Well, if these data centers, you know, are actually going to be built, they're going to need a lot of silver. I don't think they intend on building all these data centers they're talking about. Like I said, I think it's just a pump and dump. But, you know, solar panels, electric cars, military robots that look like humans. What are those Boston Dynamic type dogs with rifles on their heads? They're going to need a lot of silver. Oh, Tomahawk missiles use a lot of silver. 400 mm-hmm. ounces of silver per Tomahawk.
0: Really?
2: Yes. That's
0: what do they need so much silver in there for?
2: I don't know. Silver kills people better? I'm not really sure. But that's... I could be wrong. It's just something I heard from a YouTuber.
0: The more they spend on it, the better it is at blowing up that tent over there in the Middle East.
2: They could just be saying there's 400 ounces and there's only 2 ounces of silver in it. You know, just to, like, instead of saying the hammer costs $50,000, it takes 400 ounces of silver to build this missile.
0: Well, we covered a story a couple weeks ago about the internet meme that these flock cameras contain gold and a whole bunch of copper. Like, and it was totally ridiculous.
2: Yeah, and you can buy them for like $12, right?
1: It was a picture that just said, "Hey tweakers, did you know I have X amount of precious metals in me?"
2: Yeah.
0: It was like 21 pounds of copper or something.
1: Yeah, something ridiculous.
0: We got to go to the phones right now. We've got an on-screen caller. You're on Free Talk Live. What's on your mind?
4: You know why silver doesn't back our money anymore?
2: Yeah, I know.
4: Because Kennedy took it off our paper backing.
0: Oh, okay.
4: Because he knew that silver wasn't money. But it actually was. He ushered in the Federal Reserve note.
0: The use of silver has been under attack for a long, long time before Kennedy. The bankers have historically hated silver.
4: Yeah, because it's too bulky.
0: Because it's real money.
4: You can't use it for backing.
0: Because they can't inflate it.
2: Can't print it out of thin air, and you can hide it, and you can do private transactions with it.
0: Yeah, and private capital creation, which they absolutely hate.
4: That's a problem because money needs to grow. The money supply needs to grow with growth of capital.
2: No, it doesn't.
4: Or else the money won't survive. Yes, it does.
2: No,
4: fixed supply money is like Bitcoin or something. They'll ultimately die.
0: What are you talking about?
2: So I disagreed. So I had a talk with some slimy Massachusetts politician about 25 years ago about this very subject. I forget the guy's name. But anyways, he was talking about how the Federal Reserve is necessary to create money as the population grows. And I says, no. I says, you stay with gold and silver only because it can't be created out of thin air. And as the value of your money increases, everybody is incentivized to save money and not go out and buy stupid junk,
4: have a bunch of
2: subscriptions. And people...
4: You just explain why it leads to the downfall of our currency. You can't have an appreciating money, right? You cannot have that. You need to have a neutral money.
0: Why can't the money appreciate?
4: Because it incentivizes you. So Jay doesn't know the difference between saving and hoarding, right?
0: Oh, hoarding. How dare you not spend all your money down to the very last dime and then be totally broke?
4: Hoarding creates an economic loss for society. Man. Because you forego productive projects in favor of just sitting on money.
0: Hoarding has its own cost, too.
4: Yeah, it's opportunity cost. It destroys productivity, but you can't.
0: Okay, so who would do that?
4: Opportunity cost. So let me give you an example. Stu, if you have a deflation rate of, let's say, 10% on your money, let's say if you have $100 million saved up, right? You can just sit on it, do nothing with it, and earn a 10% return.
2: Cool.
4: Would you take on a productive? So you're not producing anything. You're just stealing off the people producing things.
2: You know what I might do with my silver? If it was going up 10% every year, I might invest in a silver mine and start mining silver.
4: But you're not listening to what I'm saying, right? You're stealing from the productive. You're not doing anything. You're not going out.
2: Not spending my money and saving it is stealing from people, really.
4: Yes. Because you're stealing because that added purchasing power came from somewhere, Jay. If you didn't study sovereign citizenship and you really study economics, you'd understand that. Where does the increased purchasing power come from?
0: Not from Skeeter sitting in his mom's basement.
4: Under your mattress. Where does that purchasing power come from? You're stealing it from people actually going out and producing more than 10%.
0: No, when you steal, right? You've taken and then the person no longer has it.
4: Let me just get this point out. When you have a deflation rate of a certain number, like I said, 10%, people that produce over 10% with the project still produce, but the people under that will not, right? And that's why the more productive people will ultimately leave that currency, creating ultimate hyperinflation, even though the supply is fixed. It's from the mass unadoption of the currency by the productive. That's what you don't understand. The productive don't want to be stolen from too.
2: Right? Well, I can tell you the big corporate, you know, monopolies like, you know, Walmart, for example, certainly don't want, you know, the value of the dollars increasing because it means that they're going to get less dollars for their product. You know, less currency unit for their product as it sits in a warehouse. And, you know, so like a lot of people, as soon as, and so what you have now today, whereas most of society, most of society is in so much debt, but what's been going on is a lot of people are spending their money as soon as they get it because they know it's just going to devalue. They're not waiting for their tires to be worn out on their car before they buy them. I mean, that's like when I had my trucking business. I would buy tires years in advance because I'd like a year in advance sometimes. I'd buy them bulk when I had multiple trucks and trailers. And I made sure I ran the same size tires on everything for this because I always knew that, like, as if oil goes up, tires go up crazy, and, like, they never come down in price. And actually, tires have come down in price. You should check them out online. I think that's because the economy is slowing down.
4: Isn't to create a money that's deflationary. That creates just as much damage, only on the other side of the spectrum.
2: But
4: money needs to exactly grow,
2: but then
4: capital, so you don't have any inflation. You don't have any artificial incentive to invest irrationally or spend or save irrationally.
2: But then this puts so much power in the hands of central bankers who are creating the money out of thin air.
4: Who said anything about central banks, Jay?
2: You're talking about money that can just be created more. And just create more of it by doing nothing.
4: It's algorithmically done, right? You need, like, for instance, so money needs to do one thing, right? It needs to allocate
2: capital
4: efficiently.
2: It needs to do many things.
4: That's what the purpose of money is. No, it needs to do one thing. That's its one goal. That's its one function. It has no other function.
2: There's multiple functions to money.
4: No, there's only one function. It's to allocate decision making of capital.
2: That might be fiat money. That might be the function of fiat money. Just created out of nothing.
0: It's to allocate decision making of capital. Capital doesn't make decisions. You're nonsensical. You're more nonsensical today than usual, Skeeter. Do you have a point, am I going to move on?
4: Why don't you go to AI and ask it? Are humans capital?
0: I know about the whole human resources thing.
4: They're capital too. Humans are capital, and their decision making. Humans are a special type of capital. we can arrange capital in certain ways, right? And that's what money is, the function. That's what money function is in a capitalist, in a market system. It distributes decision making power, right? Whether you want to aggress, whether you want to own something, whether you want to take on a project, whether you want to produce or destroy, you need capital to do it.
0: Humans aren't capital.
4: And that's how. What's that?
0: Humans aren't capital.
2: Well, they are to huge corporations and governments.
0: No,
2: they exercise
0: resources.
2: Capital.
0: They're not exactly capital though. That ended with chattel slavery. You can't
4: all
0: trade
4: you have
0: humans.
4: To do is Google it.
0: I mean,
4: Google it.
0: You kind of you can in the black market,
4: the
0: and
4: definitions.
0: They do. But
4: you know what the definition of capital is? What's the definition of capital? So you can see if it applies to humans.
0: How about you give me the definition?
4: Come on. No. You're the one claiming that humans are capital, so you must have known the definition of capital, right?
2: Well, capital is essentially, you know, having money to invest to do something with others.
4: Nope. No. Capital is a production good. Right? What do you think value of humans come from? It comes from our ability to produce. That's what decision making is for.
2: That's why I talk about raising useful, valuable, and competent children to be useful, valuable, competent adults so they don't have to turn out like Skeeter or be dependents on the state.
4: Who are you to judge that, right? Teaching them sovereign citizen law isn't making them more productive.
2: First off.
0: Who are you to judge what productive is and isn't?
2: Sovereign citizen law. Sovereign citizen is an oxymoron created by the Southern Poverty Poverty Law Center, or FBI, you know, just like
0: same
2: conspiracy theory, right? And so, you know, if a sovereign is someone who is free, and a citizen, according to the 14th Amendment, is someone who is subject to the jurisdiction of the United States, for example, or subject to the crown.
4: You're free.
0: I'm pretty.
2: Yeah, I am free.
0: Thanks for the call.
2: That guy's such a pain in the butt.
0: Kind of thanks. Man, that guy's an idiot.
2: Well, hey, we got a little bit here left here in a segment, and I would like to just let people know that I got a pretty cool website up right now, jaynoone.com. That's jaynoone.com. And I got some stuff on there about man camp, my idea to restore confidence in mankind. And what I would really like to get going and get done is I want to get doers, I want to get workers, I want to get tradesmen encouraged to teach their craft or their trade to some young kids, or allow kids just to have fun. I really think as soon as kids are 6 years old, they should get an opportunity to do some iron work, to do some forging. Like what I do is I set up at festivals, and I also do this right at my house with, you know, families privately and my homeschool co-op. So one of the things I do is I have the kids make a coat hook out of iron, and they put it in a forge, and they manipulate it, and they hammer it on the anvil, and I have them make some coat hooks, and then they give them to their aunties and their grandmothers and whatnot. And
1: that's almost like the Home Depot birdhouse thing. I used to do that as a kid. The Home Depot would have a thing where kids could come and they would teach you how to build a birdhouse.
2: Oh, nice.
1: And let you put it together and nail it and glue it. And then you got to go home with your birdhouse.
2: Yeah. And you got to feel good about it. You got to understand how some things work. And the most important thing is building a dopamine hit while learning a skill, earning a dopamine hit while learning a skill. And this is, I think, what we have to do to basically have, you know, start this generation next with useful, valuable, and competent.
0: Give us a call. The phone number here is 603-283-6160. 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
8: From Feature Story News in New York, I'm Mitch McCann with the Week in Review. U.S. President Donald Trump confirmed this week that he plans to meet North Korean leader Kim Jong-un this year with a possible summit on the sidelines of the APEC gathering in November. Pyongyang has so far poured cold water on the prospect of talks, with Kim Jong-un's sister, Kim Yo-jong, saying she is not aware of any communication between the two nations. President Trump's confirmation comes as he faces criticism over his decision to cut short joint military drills with South Korea. Nick Harper reports from Washington.
9: To get a denuclearization deal done with North Korea would be a huge foreign policy win, a huge win for any president at any point in their presidency. But Donald Trump is currently a president who looks like a president who needs a foreign policy win. His Gaza peace deal was signed and delivered last year, but it's limping along. It hasn't really come to fruition. And then there's Iran. That peace deal remains very elusive.
8: Prince Harry and Meghan Markle have revealed they plan to move back to Britain later this month, ending more than 6 years of self-imposed exile from the United Kingdom. The couple's children, Prince Archie and Princess Lilibet, have been enrolled at British schools ahead of the new term in September, and the family will live at a private residence outside London. King Charles is said to welcome the chance to see more of his son's family, though the couple will not return as working members of the royal family. Ollie Barrett reports from London.
10: This was a surprise even to the King, as far as we understand it, who we believe was told about this move on Sunday. It doesn't mean that Harry or Meghan are likely to resume their roles as part of the working royal family, but we do understand from royal sources that King Charles welcomes the opportunity to see more of Harry and Meghan.
8: China this week publicly rejected Washington's sanctions campaign against Iran, ordering Chinese companies not to comply with U.S. measures targeting five refineries accused of buying Iranian oil. U.S. President Donald Trump launched what he called an unprecedented economic operation against Tehran after nuclear talks collapsed, warning that any country offering Iran a lifeline would face severe financial retaliation. U.S. Treasury Secretary Scott Bessent has called on American allies to choose sides, describing the plan as the toughest sanctions in history. Jagruti Dave reports from Washington.
11: What we do know is that the president is calling it an economic D-Day and is saying that there will be tremendous economic consequences for any countries that effectively do business with Iran. The language in that social media post that Donald Trump issued suggests that there would be secondary sanctions on countries that buy Iranian oil.
8: India and Japan have signed a maritime security cooperation pact during defense talks in New Delhi between the Indian defense minister and his Japanese counterpart. The two defense ministers have stressed the importance of a free and open Indo-Pacific, a theme that has defined the broader bilateral relationship in recent years. Ishan Garg in New Delhi says that the defence minister's remarks mirror commitments made at the highest political level.
12: They kind of echo similar sentiments that were made public by India's Prime Minister Narendra Modi and Japanese Prime Minister Sanae Takaichi when she visited New Delhi a few months ago. And the idea of a free and Indo-Pacific, that was very much central to India-Japan dialogues when the Prime Ministers met, and it's once again very central to the dialogue when the defence ministers are meeting. And now, analysts in New Delhi are saying that a partnership with Japan, India sees it not only as being limited to the field of defence, but it's a partnership that is going to go well beyond and has rather gone well beyond in the past few decades.
8: And the trial of Meta over alleged child harms from Instagram and Facebook began this week in Oakland, California, with opening statements from both sides taking place on Tuesday. Four US states are seeking up to $1.4 trillion in damages, alleging the company knowingly designed its platforms to hook young users. Meta's chief executive Mark Zuckerberg is among the witnesses prosecutors plan to call during the six-week trial. Iris Spitzer has more from San Francisco.
13: For Meta's part, its lawyers called the state's argument unsubstantiated and said that they were dealing with industry-wide challenges such as age verification, and that singling them out as being liable in this case was not fair. And they've repeatedly called the state's arguments overblown.
8: And finally this week, Moderna and Merck have announced the first ever positive Phase 3 results for a personalized mRNA cancer vaccine in melanoma patients. It's a breakthrough that has sent both companies' share prices sharply higher. From Feature Story News in New York, I'm Mitch McCann, and that was the Week in Review.
14: A new trend in offices across the country. More and more people are switching to fetal position desks so that they can curl up in a ball on the floor while they work. Aaron Vaughn has a story.
15: The human body isn't meant to sit at a desk for 6 or 7 hours. The natural position, especially in the workplace, is to shut down completely, return to a womb-like state, and rock back and forth to soothe yourself.
16: Fetal position desks, which are even popping up in offices like Google and Facebook, come in a variety of shapes and sizes. Some have adjustable height so you can cower underneath them, while more expensive options include a warm, pulsating blanket for workers to wrap themselves in to feel calm. But many people are making their own.
17: I've rigged this up so I can type comfortably and my arms won't get tired. Plus, it's got speakers so I can listen to a comforting voice saying shh over and over again.
16: I've tried a fetal position desk myself, and I can say it's a great way to get through the f***ing day.
14: Thanks, Aaron. I hate my job.
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0: We have a caller on the line, so we're going to go to the phone. We've got Tom in New Hampshire. Tom, you're on Free Talk Live. What's on your mind?
3: Well, I was invited up to Manchester back a couple of weeks ago to do a video at Manchester Public Television, up to 3 minutes, a campaign speech from my campaign for United States Senator. And that's on the Facebook page of Manchester Public Television. And they have me telling it like it is and educating the voters who don't fully understand how evil public school is and stuff like that. And so I wanted to bring that up. It's kind of hard to find my story. The Laconia Daily Sun interviewed me a few days ago, and they ran the story, and now it's kind of getting buried as time goes on. That it's older and older news. But if you look in the Laconia Daily News and see news and then click local news, you'll find it in there. And, of course, I'm putting all this stuff on my campaign website at tomalsier.us.
0: You're running for
3: United States Senator
0: against Sununu and
3: against all of them, and Scott Brown and all of them. Yeah.
0: Okay.
3: And I mean, I'm getting my $100 worth out of that filing fee pretty well. I mean, I'm getting coverage that would cost a lot more if I just probably wouldn't be able to afford that much coverage to educate the voters in Laconia, and then multiply it perhaps over the internet. The only hope that the United States will ever become a free country, I'm putting down when I share this post. It's a Facebook post on the Manchester Public Television Service's Facebook page, and when I is that to tell people the only hope that the United States of America will ever be a free country is if you share this post and to educate more people, get money out of politics, because it doesn't cost anything for people to make the post go viral.
2: I mean, I really feel like we just need to kill the actual money they're using. You know, I think the solution to the world's biggest problem is quite literally silver bits. People using actual, you know, and I want to throw cryptocurrency in there too, because, you know, it's really hard to do e-commerce with silver, but just not using the coin of the realm, the crown's script, is like how we can kill this beast. You know, this beast quite literally enslaves us through the financial system, and the fact and if the people could understand enough to just opt out, which is just stop using banks, stop using cards, stop using cash, and really push this, you know, parallel economy, practicing the crypto exchanges, exchanging, and more, I think more importantly, silver. You know, especially like one of the things that's going to kind of stop like Bitcoin from really working, I think, is if electricity rates get extremely high. And mining Bitcoin becomes so expensive just because electricity rates become high, then people just aren't going to be doing the Bitcoin transactions. I don't know what that does for like Monero and Bitcoin Cash. I don't know how actually Monero really works. Stu might, but I like people using silver peer to peer and just and trading outside the coin of the realm. I really think that the keys to the kingdom is this fiat banking money, this Federal Reserve note. That, you know, it's the two biggest problems we face in America, I believe, that are costing us a lot of money, are it's fraudulent school district bonds and the Federal Reserve.
3: Not only those, but when you get all these people saying, we support public school because every child somehow has a right to an education at somebody else's expense. But then when school taxes start going up, they tell Congress to add more U.S. Border Patrol goons to prevent more families from moving into the country, and they tell the selectmen to impose tougher zoning restrictions to prevent more families from moving into the town in order to control school taxes. Well, if families can't afford to educate their own children, how are they supposed to come up with $1 million for a great big house and a great big yard required by the zoning restrictions? Zoning is one of the kinds of what I call open corruption, like agricultural subsidies and stuff like that. Vote for us and we'll keep the Negroes out of your town or out of your neighborhood by pricing them out of the housing market. It's open corruption. It's openly wicked. And so, I realize the Federal Reserve is abusing it. First of all, exploiting the U.S. dollar's position as the world's reserve currency. Most international trade between two different countries is priced in U.S. dollars, and they're using that as a way to make more money by printing money and devaluing the U.S. dollars that are in circulation all over the world. And so that's ripping people off. But you don't have time to explain this to people in 3 minutes or less. So I also explained, about opening the borders, because if somebody was born outside some lines on the map, what are they supposed to do, marry your daughter? Stuff like that. We're all children of the same God. We don't need ICE goons kidnapping God's children off the street and forcing them onto aircraft bound for faraway lands. And this country got along just fine with no immigration restrictions before the blatantly racist Chinese Exclusion Act of 1882. Immigration restrictions are worldwide a major attack on economic liberty and personal liberty as well, the right to life. Look at the Holocaust when the passengers on the SS St. Louis were turned away and they were later murdered at Auschwitz, and all the millions of people who would have escaped that way. At the Evian Conference in July of 1938, Adolf Hitler told representatives, I believe it was 38 different countries, we on our part are willing to put these criminals at the disposal of these countries for all I care, even on luxury ships. He didn't care. He put the blame on those other countries. And the only country that added any to its quota that they would accept was the Dominican Republic. So, that's a major cause of poverty is the immigration restrictions. And the way to remove these problems is to get rid of the corruptions in government. But the government doesn't want people to realize that the reason people are poor in Africa is because the governments are so corrupt. Because then they'll start saying, hey, zoning restrictions in the United States cause housing shortages, and housing shortages drive up rents, and that's why we're struggling and living on credit cards and maxed out and trying to pay the minimum on those and then struggling to pay for insulin, which is, the cost of which is inflated by the federal government. If you were to buy insulin in some other country where it's a lot less expensive and then charter a plane and fly it to Nashua Airport in New Hampshire where there isn't customs and unload it there and bring it to the Londonderry flea market to sell it to people for a lot less than what they're paying at the pharmacy, you would be arrested by cops.
2: That's right.
3: People need to understand that cops are the root of all evil.
2: Well, cops are I would say they're the fruits of the evil. The root of the evil, I believe, is the money printers and the money changers. And I want to let you know, Tom, I agree with you on this borders thing to an extent. I don't like ICE going up and rounding up people, but I believe that this scenario was purposely, created with the welfare programs and Soros funded and basically, pedivore
0: unnatural
2: elite.
0: Immigration.
2: Yeah, unnatural immigration. These guys were pushed here. They were incentivized to come here. They were helped to come here. They were, trucked all the way up to the borders, essentially. They're put on planes and then they're, sent here. And then there's agendas. I know a border patrol guy and he works in the airport in, not Miami, somewhere in Florida. I forget which airport. But I said to him a couple of years ago, I'm like, hey, is it true if somebody shows up from say Guatemala and says, I'm seeking asylum, that they get, cash and an EBT card and basically all this stuff? And he goes, yes, that is absolutely true. Yeah, we have to do it. I disagree with it. I don't like it. Now, when you have, no, so this is actually become an invasion. In places, you go to Cape Cod, Massachusetts, where I used to go deliver loads of hay every week to Cape Cod, Massachusetts for years when I was in the hay business. And towns down there are just flooded with Somalians, and they're wreaking havoc. And then you have all these problems in Europe with the rape gangs. And the thing is you can't have open borders if you're going to have a welfare system. The welfare system is, essentially the problem.

0: So yeah, like this, and it all comes back to the money printers. The money printers, the people who print the money, buy all the politicians, and they fund the pensions of all the politicians and all and all these people doing bad things. And we do have the power to stop this by, you know, literally just divesting in dollars and stop using them. And we've been doing that here in New Hampshire pretty good. I think when the fiat dollar collapses, I think when things go really awry, I'm pretty convinced that we're going to have some kind of Carrington type event with the solar flares in the next few years. It would wipe out a lot of this, you know, digital stuff, which I think is going to just be, I'm calling it like a cleansing, you know, of the earth. And, you know, people who are able to transact and have been practicing trading, you know, silver bits for eggs and stuff, and with other locals, and that's also a good way to get to know people in your community when you, you know, do these in-person silver trading and bartering. They're going to be okay. But yeah, definitely, yeah. We have lots of problems, and the Federal Reserve is the root of all this evil, and essentially, not all cops are bad. I can tell you, there is really good cops in Henniker, New Hampshire. There's really good cops in rural upstate New York. There's really good cops, you know, in western Massachusetts.
1: Skeptical.
0: I've met lots of them.
1: Yeah, well, they haven't turned into dirtbags that work in their department, so I'd still call them bastards.
0: They get killed when they do that.
1: Well, I know it's quit their job.
2: They are members of an organized force that is on a mission to intimidate everybody into obeying a multitude of blatantly unjust laws.
0: That is
2: true. Whether they actually commit those or not, just like when going back to 26 December of 1776, when George Washington's army attacked the Hessian garrison at Trenton, and he knew, of course, that these guys were draftees. They figured that Washington ain't going to come out in weather like this, not on Christmas night. No, he ain't going to come out there. And so that's, of course, gave them the advantage of surprise. But they are, even though they're sleeping, they are still enemy combatants, and they were all captured along with six nice cannons. Moving back to fast-forwarding to a few months ago, thousands of Venezuelans desperately looking for jobs. Some of them walked all the way through Central America or hiked through Mexico or hitchhiked through Mexico to get to the United States because they desperately wanted to live in the United States. The one guy who desperately did not want to move to the United States, what do? They send the armed forces there to extract him out of his bunker and in his compound and put him on an aircraft and force him to the United States and lock him in a jail, the president of Venezuela, when they kidnapped him. So what they got to do, my position is, given the way things happen to be right now, the most practical way of handling the immigration is you run a fingerprint check at the port of entry. So we know who they are. Are there any warrants out for them? Interpol, FBI, local misdemeanor warrants out for the person. And if not, then take their picture and issue them a work permit. That's a government-issued photo ID card and a Social Security number on it. And now they can go and look for a job, because now it's not illegal for employers to hire them, and now they can cash their paycheck with that government-issued photo ID. But the reason why a lot of American bureaucrats hate that idea is that it proves that you don't need welfare. If those people can survive without it, then how come all these other families cannot survive without it? And part of it, well, disabled people, yeah, but
0: And most of the disabled people are faking it. They really are. I know so many people on disability because it's literally their career choice.
2: Yeah, well, I don't know anybody in that category, but they probably are. It's not the government's job to take care of people who are disabled. It's the job of private NGOs, how's that, non-governmental organizations, and individual people to take care of the ones that happen to be disabled. But other than that, people need to be able to find a job. But when you get, first of all, somebody wants to build a factory and put 1,000 people to work, the neighbors stampede to town hall. We don't want that in our neighborhood. There'll be traffic on our street, and somebody

0: he has to tell all those fat, ugly old ladies, guess what? It's a public way. And also plenty of jobs in demolition and construction when you abolish the zoning restrictions. And even if you don't want a job like that, it's drawing other people towards those sectors, and therefore they're more likely to be finding a job, and you'll have less competition for jobs in other sectors like retail or fishing.
1: Tom, thank you for running for Senate and making people aware of what's going on and these issues. Thank you for that.
2: Keep spreading the good word. And thanks for the call tonight. We've got another caller on the line, so we're going to go to Tim in Florida. Tim, you're on Free Talk Live. What's on your mind?
3: Thank you. I just want to posit the idea that the mass migration crisis that is being created, I'll say at least partially artificially, part of the reason is to evoke the reaction of a quote-unquote fingerprinting system. You know, and it's sorry about the dogs in the background. But yeah, basically the checkpoint system is, we're all going to be in that database. It's the Wait. Same database that they were trying to create under the other administration.
2: Yeah, that was one of the things I figured that I predicted Trump would get done before his 4 years is up, is that he'll have us all on a very trackable database.
1: Hence yeah. data centers,
2: digital
1: and
2: ID,
1: block cameras. Yep. And then also, I also think that this was another setup with like all the Somalis, you know, the daycares and everything, which there's tens of thousands of these in Massachusetts, it turns out, kind of like Minnesota. It was just a convenient distraction for, like, when something else, you know, pops up, like, oh, Epstein files, now we need to, you know, run with this other psyop. So it's all stuff that's probably true, but let's, like, throw it out here. This is happening. And I'm kind of convinced that all of this ICE detaining, you know, a bunch of, you know, so-called illegals is practice for when it comes time, you know, when the draft riots happen, when, you know, the American politicians are ordered to, like, you know, send a whole bunch of American, you know, ordered by Israel, essentially, or Netanyahu or the Zionists to go, you know, bomb Iran and send a bunch of soldiers into Iran.
3: Yeah, and a lot of the companies, and not all of which are Israeli, so some did start in the United States, and then in some cases you have like Unit 8200 members or members of other, or in some cases Mossad, et cetera, you know, and then they would create a company, in some cases an Israeli company, in some cases an American company. If it was an Israeli company, then in many cases it would get bought by an American company. But going back to Pegasus, if you remember that, you know, and then more recently, there's all these companies, I can't even remember them all. But, you know, from the flock cameras, you know, I'm not saying it's just Israel, is the problem. It's the total information awareness that's the problem, and I think it's too late.
1: Well, I believe in a good thing's coming.
4: Yeah, I hope good things are coming, but I am more inclined to agree with the caller on this one. I don't know. It's like they are building the net, or the net has been built, so they're just like you were saying, it's like the artificial mass migration, artificially created, but the distress, the chaos is real, right? And if you make the things chaotic and dangerous enough, people will beg for you to do this system. They'll beg for this implementation.
1: Sure.
4: If it gets too hard to do your day-to-day, like, activities because it's dangerous or dirty, or
2: that's your,
4: like,
2: standard.
4: They're just trying to, yeah, they're trying to break the back of the regular
2: standard Hegelian dialectic.
1: And especially the chronically afeared, who have been programmed for two decades now by the internet devices to be chronically afraid.
2: Mm-hmm. If those people went outside, they might discover there's not so much to be afraid of.
3: That fear goes, you know, to the most basic, you know, if we're talking about serious matters, but this is serious matter too. Electric tricycles have come into focus by local governments and even state governments, national governments in some cases. And some guy in Italy, I don't think he's a mayor of some place in Italy. They were having a city council meeting about whether or not they should ban e-trikes, and they hadn't come to a conclusion. Guy walks out, he gets hit by an e-trike.
2: Interesting. We had a story about e-bikes a couple weeks ago causing terror in California. Give us a call. The phone number here is 603-283-6160. We've got one segment to go, and we'd like to hear what you have to say. This is Free Talk Live.
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8: From Feature Story News in New York, I'm Mitch McCann with the Week in Review. U.S. President Donald Trump confirmed this week that he plans to meet North Korean leader Kim Jong-un this year, with a possible summit on the sidelines of the APEC gathering in November. Pyongyang has so far poured cold water on the prospect of talks, with Kim Jong-un's sister, Kim Yo-jong, saying she is not aware of any communication between the two nations. President Trump's confirmation comes as he faces criticism over his decision to cut short joint military drills with South Korea. Nick Harper reports from Washington.
9: To get a denuclearization deal done with North Korea would be a huge foreign policy win, a huge win for any president at any point in their presidency. But Donald Trump is currently a president who looks like a president who needs a foreign policy win. His Gaza peace deal was signed and delivered last year, but it's limping along. It hasn't really come to fruition.
8: Prince Harry and Meghan Markle have revealed they plan to move back to Britain later this month, ending more than 6 years of self-imposed exile from the United Kingdom. The couple's children, Prince Archie and Princess Lilibet, have been enrolled at British schools ahead of the new term in September, and the family will live at a private residence outside London. King Charles is said to welcome the chance to see more of his son's family, though the couple will not return as working members of the royal family. Ollie Barrett reports from London.
10: This was a surprise even to the King, as far as we understand it, who we believe was told about this move on Sunday. It doesn't mean that Harry or Meghan are likely to resume their roles as part of the working royal family, but we do understand from royal sources that King Charles welcomes the opportunity to see more of Harry and Meghan.
8: China this week publicly rejected Washington's sanctions campaign against Iran, ordering Chinese companies not to comply with U.S. measures targeting five refineries accused of buying Iranian oil. Donald Trump launched what he called an unprecedented economic operation against Tehran, warning that any country offering Iran a lifeline would face severe financial retaliation. U.S. Treasury Secretary Scott Bessent has called on American allies to choose sides, describing the plan as the toughest sanctions in history. Jagruti Dave reports from Washington.
11: What we do know is that the president is calling it an economic D-Day and is saying that there will be tremendous economic consequences for any countries that effectively do business with Iran. The language in that social media post that Donald Trump issued suggests that there would be secondary sanctions on countries that buy Iranian oils.
8: And finally this week, Moderna and Merck have announced the first ever positive Phase 3 results for a personalized mRNA cancer vaccine in melanoma patients. It's a breakthrough that has sent both companies' share prices sharply higher.
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13: We're still not sure why you'd want to watch, but our video feed is streaming nightly for free at cam.freetalklive.com.

0: This is Free Talk Live. It's talk radio you control. If you'd like to get on with us in this final segment of the program, you can do so by calling 603-283-6160. You can talk about pretty much whatever you'd like. In the studio tonight, it's Stu,
1: Angelo,
2: and Jay Noon.
0: I have a lack of colors right now and a short story that I'd like to read. It comes from the AP. Oh, geez, this actually goes on for a while. But it gets to the gist pretty quick. So this is, as I said, from the AP, not such a reputable news source, but Nebraska's largest school district asked police to stop using electric shock gloves on students. Omaha police agreed this week to stop carrying gloves that can deliver electric shocks to students in the halls of Nebraska's largest public school district. The decision affecting most Omaha middle and high schools came after the Associated Press first revealed Immigration and Customs Enforcement's plan to give officers the gloves, which are known as gloves, G-L-O-V-E, or generated low output voltage emitters. The devices have also been used in recent years by some jails. Omaha Superintendent Matthew Ray requested that police working in the schools, known as school resource officers, stop using the gloves. Omaha police agreed.
1: So were they using the gloves on teenagers before this?
0: Sounds like it. However, the suburban Bellevue Police Department that patrols two Omaha schools and the large Bellevue district said its officers will continue carrying the gloves. Three other large school districts in the metro area that have Omaha school resource officers assigned to their buildings have not taken action to stop police from using the devices.
2: I wonder why government-subsidized day prisons need prison guards or cops.
0: With electric gloves?
2: They're just cops in general.
0: Oh, yeah. And metal detectors. And man, these places.
2: Another reason not to send your kids to public school.
0: Yeah, I mean, they call it the school-to-prison pipeline, but now the schools just look like the prison, so what's the difference?
2: And they've kind of looked like the prisons right along.
0: Yeah.
2: Well, actually, when I was a real little kid, the grammar school I went to didn't look like a prison, but the thing was built in, like, you know, 1871 or something.
0: The AP left messages seeking comment Thursday from the Millard, Elkhorn, and Westside districts that are also patrolled by Omaha officers. Bellevue Schools spokeswoman Amanda Oliver said the district has a great relationship with Bellevue Police and doesn't see a need to alter anything.
1: Wait, so the school district lady was like, no, don't, we need the taser gloves.
0: Uh-huh.
1: It really helps, man.
0: Yeah.
2: I bet you the kids pay attention real quick. I mean, shock collars work amazing on dogs, and these kids are, I hope they're smarter than dogs.
0: Well, I mean, they're in public school. They might not be.
2: No, that's true.
1: In Omaha, I don't know directly what how great the education is in Omaha, but I haven't heard a lot of like great minds coming out of there.
2: There's a lot of chemicals in Omaha, I can tell you that. It's all surrounded by government-subsidized crop production. Omaha, Nebraska is just all surrounded by cornfields being with all the poisons put on them.
0: We've got a great communication and dialogue that we have with them consistently. And so for us right now, no changes are being made, Oliver said. Ray said in a school board meeting Monday in a letter to the public schools community that he'd only learned about the gloves the previous week. But local television station KETV found emails from 2023 when Omaha police notified the districts that the department planned to equip officers with the gloves, and an official with the Omaha district said they were already familiar with them because Bellevue police had them at two Omaha schools. Students in all the Omaha area districts have gone back to class over the past 2 weeks. The Omaha Police Department held a news conference last week in which an officer demonstrated the gloves to show how they can help an officer quickly get control of someone who is refusing commands. Omaha Police used the gloves twice during the 2025-2026 school year, and Bellevue Police have also used them twice in previous years. So, yeah, to answer your question, it sounds like they used them twice. And they're gearing up for another year of this.
1: I don't know and I, it would be great if none of this was happening, right? Like, no government prison system, schools, and all of that. But, like, I'd rather have, like, the school cop have shot gloves than, like, a gun to where you could, like, potentially shoot a kid.
2: Probably less lethal than a taser, too.
1: Yeah,
2: that's taser can really hurt you.
1: That's what I'm saying. It's like, I'd rather, like, if this is happening, I'd rather just have them have the taser gloves instead of, like, a gun to where they're, you know, potentially murder a kid instead of shock him with the gloves, if that makes sense. Like, they're already at the school. I can't get them away from the school. I don't agree with it, but I'd rather have them have, like, the shot glove instead of a gun or a taser.
2: And, you know, if they're in the if they're going to public school, they're, like, lowest common denominator kids, obviously, nowadays. Either their parents don't care or they're too, you know, the parents, you know, I mean, I don't know why people, you know, are sending their kids to public school. I really don't get it.
0: It's intergenerational systematic child abuse that, you know, one person learned it from their parents, and, you know, I turned out fine. No, you didn't. You turned out messed up, and now you're sending your kid to the place that messed you up.
2: Yeah, so, like, it's, and, you know, I'm friends with some people who got teenagers in school, they're like, you know, it's a small, you know, if they were like, oh, if we lived in Manchester, my kids wouldn't be going, you know, to public school, but these guys live, like, in Ware or Henniker, New Hampshire, where it's pretty little.
1: Yeah, 15 kids a class kind of thing.
2: Yeah, exactly.
0: I went to school in Cache County, Utah, and that was just as abusive as it was in Salt Lake.
2: Sure. I was in a small school also until high school, and the school is kind of big. And basically, you know, the only violence I really ever actually received was in school. Quite literally, and it wasn't from teachers, it was from other kids. Yeah. You know, kids trying to, you know, bully, you know, we got in a lot of fights in high school. Which was, you know, kind of handy. I'm pretty confident about my fighting ability because I got some experience, you know, as a kid. Mm-hmm. And certainly learned how to fight. It also helped that, you know, I got some martial arts training, which sort of stopped the bullies, you know, once you start beating them up.
1: Yeah. Well,
2: and when they,
1: like,
2: come after you.
1: Young boys, if they get into a group, even if it wasn't in a school building and they were all messing around in a field and something got heated, they'd still fight each other.
2: We actually had a fight club when I was a kid, and it was in the neighborhood, and it was in our friends. The guys lived next door, and the only thing was is you couldn't punch in the face. That was, like, the only rule.
1: So it was body boxing.
2: Yeah, basically it was body boxing and, like, you know, slamming. You know, we were, you know, we didn't really know what we were doing. We were just...
1: almost like a proto MMA with no face shots.
2: But we weren't mad at each other doing this fighting.
1: Yeah.
2: We were basically, like, sparring with each other, and we were all friends. And one thing we did learn is we learned how tough some kids were and how not tough some kids were. That was, like, really, wow. You're a big dude and you're a wimp, you know, for example, or you're a little guy and, man, you are tough.
0: Yeah, sometimes it's like that.
2: Yeah, it is like that.
0: We've got callers on the line, though, so we're going to go to the phones. This is an unscreened caller. You're on Free Talk Live. What's on your mind?
3: I'm unscreened, and we don't have any Somalians down here. I don't know where there's one of them. I know, Jay, you have friends who are probably involved with the feeding of people, the farmers markets and whatnot. So I'm down on Cape Cod. This is Lumpy. And I love you guys, and thank
0: you. Love you too, Lumpy.
3: Thanks, brother. I have not seen one Somalian. I know you have some friends down here that may run some of the food kitchens, and there's possibility that's where I would guess if they were around, that's where they'd be. I have not seen one. I'm out working all over the place. I haven't seen one. I'm in every town. Not one.
2: I don't know
3: what this is supposed to be. It's probably somebody pulling your leg.
2: Well, actually, they corrected me. It was a Jamaicans gunfighting in Chatham, New Hampshire, and it was 2 years ago.
3: Chatham, New Hampshire.
2: Chatham, Mass., not New Hampshire. I'm sorry. I said that wrong. Chatham, Mass.
3: Interesting happened. Besides fog and miserable people in Chatham. So, yeah, great.
2: Yeah, but there was Jamaicans gunfighting. And yes, I did say Somalians. I actually should have said Jamaicans. But
3: That's all right. I know you corrected it. That's good.
2: But one of the things I got to say that there is a lot of on Cape Cod is Brazilians. And
3: yes.
2: But all the Brazilians that I've like interacted with, they were like hardworking. They were, yep, you know, doing jobs. They were pretty valuable. My good friend, she has a landscaping design company, and she's got a bunch of Brazilian guys that work with her, and man, they do a good job. And another thing is,
3: they are very efficient. They will steal anything that's not bolted down. But other than that, best work ethic that you can imagine. They're fantastic.
2: And I've actually been dirt bike riding here in New Hampshire with some Brazilians. They come up from Massachusetts. They love the Free State Project and all that stuff. And, you know, it's a 68-year-old grandpa. It's a 40-some-odd-year-old dad and a 14-year-old grandson. And I ran into them about 3 or 4 times now. They're electricians, actually, from Massachusetts. And, yeah, they seem like pretty, you know, pretty decent, wholesome people, those guys. You know, they're investing in their kids, and they're doing stuff, and they like freedom. But, yeah, I've always liked the Brazilians.
3: It's funny down here. Yeah, I get along great. I had an assistant years ago that was Brazilian. She was great. I mean, everybody I work with, all the contractors that are Brazilian, they got great reputations down here. They do great work. And the Jamaicans down here, I don't know about any gun shooting down here. I would love to see guns. This is Massachusetts. You can't even look at a gun without being called a terrorist down here. Mm-hmm. And there's not a good cop. However, every time I do see a Jamaican, they reek of weed, and I always end up giving them a big hug and saying, thanks for stinking of weed, because that's a wonderful smell. Love you guys. I'm going to let you go. Thank you. I love you guys.
0: Love you, too. Thanks for the call tonight, Lumpy. Also on the phone, go to the next caller here. We've got David in New Mexico. David, what's on your mind?
4: No, a couple things. But first of all, yo, Jay, you love them Brazilians. Are you talking about the wax or the butt lift? Which one? Or both, no, maybe?
2: I don't really know too many of the – I haven't dealt with too many Brazilian women. I mean, the ones I saw look pretty good. But
4: you've got to be a Brazilian woman to get the Brazilian bikini wax.
2: I'm talking about the Brazilian men that are, like, doing real actual work. Getting things done,
4: oh, man,
2: roofing houses.
4: That's boring, man. We don't want to talk about the butt lift and the Brazilian bikini wax, man. That's where it's at.
2: Yeah, I don't really have any experience with that stuff.
4: Well, I know. I can tell. I can tell, yeah.
0: Have you had your butt lifted, David?
4: Yeah, no, I don't need it, man. I got the natural butt lift.
0: Did you get a wax?
4: Are you gay?
0: No.
4: No? Oh, okay, just checking. I want to make sure. Yeah, I don't want to talk about my butt with gay dudes. So if you're straight, though, I'll talk about my butt. What do you want to know about my butt?
0: I'm just wondering why you're so interested in talking about Brazilian butt lifts and waxing.
4: Jay's the one that brought it up. Don't blame me, man. But Jay said he loves Brazilian.
0: I don't think he said anything about butts or wax.
4: I didn't know if he was talking about the wax or the butt lift.
0: I don't think he said anything about it either.
1: I heard the butt lifts can, like... They go, like, rancid, and they'll stink if they don't do them right. Like, if you get a cheap
0: one. Wait a minute. What is this?
1: Like, the Brazilian butt lifts?
0: What is it?
2: Brazilian butt lift, first off? I don't even know what that is.
1: It's like they move fat around from a different part of your body to your butt to, like, make it bigger.
2: Oh.
0: Oh, so well, you
1: just it's like a women's, like, it's like plastic surgery. Yeah, and it'll, like, go necrotic and, like, stink.
0: Oh, nasty.
4: And they do, yeah, it's already nasty down there on a lot of them. Then they do that, it gets even worse. But
0: I mean, butts are kind of gross anyways. So
1: add necrotic fat to the smell of regular
4: butt. Speaking of necrotic fat, so anyway, you were having a debate with Skeeter earlier. And you guys are all having like an unnecessary argument, I think. Because, like, I mean, your debate on... the part I caught was about using silver versus using money that doesn't appreciate. You remember that argument?
2: Yeah.
4: Okay, so how come nobody brings up the fact that you can have the best of both worlds that you can, and maybe you did, because I had to skip through a bit of it. I didn't get to listen to the whole thing. That you can, the people that you got to deal with in fiat, so you keep enough fiat on hand, or you go buy enough fiat to deal with them. And when you get paid in fiat, I mean, those are the people you deal with. You know, maybe you're getting paid in fiat because that person doesn't pay you in something other than fiat. and you already have more fiat on hand than you need to pay the people that you need to pay in fiat. So you take the fiat that you just got paid and you go buy something non-fiat with it. And you only keep on hand the fiat you need to pay the people who won't take anything other than fiat. So what about that?
0: Yeah, I agree.
1: I mean, that's kind of how
0: ultimately that's the best money is a freedom to choose.
1: Well, that's what the ultra rich do already, right? Like, none of their they put all their money straight into assets and only keep liquid cash on hand just to pay the people off they need to pay off.
0: Yeah, they're saving in things like house deeds.
1: Yeah. Yeah, exactly. Like, they already do that.
0: Yeah.
1: I guess, yeah, silver would just be another mode of investment.
4: So how come you don't talk about that?
0: Oh, because, you know, one thing runs over another with that guy. It's hard to get anything edgewise, and really I'm just looking forward to the end of his call every time he does.
2: And I do advocate people just turn their fiat into silver all that they can. I mean, I think it's nuts that people got, like, all this, like, savings in a bank vault, or not even in a bank that you can't access.
0: Turn it into a bunch of different stuff. Get a little bit of gold. Get a lot of silver. Get some crypto.
2: Buy some copper.
0: Copper's great. I love my 81 and older pennies. I got a whole big old jug of them.
2: Right at local Silver Mint, they sell copper at their store in Ware, New Hampshire, and I buy copper all the time because it's like a few. They sell it for like $1 over spot.
0: Copper's going.
2: And I buy a one quart mason jar of ground copper wire weighs like 10 pounds. It's amazing how heavy copper is.
0: Mm-hmm.
2: And I actually did a whole bunch of electroculture in my garden this year. You guys should check out electroculture, where I use copper wire and I make these like little curly antenna things, and you point the end of it north. And my blueberries got so huge that I had to prop them up because they were like the branches were falling on the ground. Hmm. It was crazy. My blueberries.
4: How about your twig?
2: The twig wasn't big enough to support all the blueberries. That's why I had to prop it up because the fruit grew so well.
4: This is going from bad to worse, Jay. speaking of bad to worse, Stu, you there, Stu?
0: Yeah.
4: You didn't hang up on me already? Oh, wait a minute. That wasn't the problem last week. You didn't hang up. You didn't even give yourself a chance to hang up on me. You left me on hold for a whole damn segment, half hour. What's up with that, dude?
0: I wasn't here last week. I was at a reggae festival.
4: The last time that you were on, and I called in, and I mean, we don't need to play back the recording of your show that's right here on my YouTube channel, but you at the end of your show, you said to Mark and everybody, you said, well, we had some callers on the line, but it was more interesting what we were talking about, so we just let them callers die on hold.
0: I remember that.
4: Yeah, now you do.
0: Sorry, okay, man, you got to be more interesting.
4: But, well, you know what? Some people, actually, the operative thing here is not what is interesting. The operative thing is respect and dignity, respect for other people's time and effort and energy. And when you when people put an effort into showing up and you just flush them down the toilet, that ain't cool.
0: Well, it goes both ways.
4: No, it doesn't.
0: Yes, it does. You got to respect my time, too, David.
4: How am I not respecting your time? I have zero control over what you do with your time, including right now.
0: Yeah, if you're going to bore me, then I'm not going to give you my time. It's pretty simple.
4: I didn't even get it, you're kind of dodging here. I shouldn't even play along with this argument. It's not cool if you got people on hold for a half hour and you don't answer their call and you just hang up on them after they put forth the effort, not cool. You know, so we don't have to talk about it anymore. I just needed to tell you that.
0: Okay.
2: Well, I'm sorry.
4: No big deal. We've already moved on. So back to money. Talk about money. Jay, what else should I know about money?
2: That it should be something real, I think. I really, I'm very bullish on precious metals, because, you know, you can trade with it and it's something that's consumed. I do like crypto a little bit because of it's fungible. You can, buy things on the internet with it. It is getting more popular. Like, you can use these things to buy like Amazon cards. It's pretty hard to buy Amazon cards, for example, with silver. But here in New Hampshire.
4: Wait a minute. Hold it. You got a good point there. Hold on that one. So let's explore that a second. So what about, I swear there's companies out there like that gold, the Goldbacks people or somebody has got actual metal in a vault and they issue a card and you have an account with them and everything that's on your card is backed up by the metal that you own that's in their vault. And what about that?
2: It's probably know your customer. I'm not interested in, you know, dealing with those type of things. And, I mean, depends how much you're going to trust them to have your gold there. And are they charging you to keep to hold your gold in that vault? That's one of the things I don't like about those deals.
4: Well, I thought about, here's another angle. How about, you know, if you are into the metal, but it's not convenient to buy in this modern age, you know, like online or over the telephone or whatever. So you got your metal, and then when you like I said, you know how much money do I need in order to buy with this kind of money? Okay, and so I need to buy something over the internet, you know, with a card number. So I go to a local silver mint, and I sell some of my metal, and they give me fiat, and I go to Walmart and buy, you know, $500 gift card or five of them if I need $2,500. And then I can pay over the telephone or the internet with those cards that I bought from Walmart that I bought with the money that was the fiat that was given to me by the local silver mint for my real money, my real metal that I gave them.
2: People do that every day.
4: Okay, well, how come you didn't say that then?
2: I didn't get to it, but I've done that myself. I've went and sold silver at local silver mint and went into Dollar General and bought some Amazon cards. To get some things.
4: That's one way. Are there other ways to skin that cat?
2: Sure. I mean, you can. So one of the things I was doing in the past, don't really do it much anymore because everybody just pays me silver anyways. But not everybody, but a lot of times I get paid in silver. I would give sort of a discount for crypto and silver. Like 10 years ago when I first moved here, I would give a pretty steep discount for my services. For if they paid me in crypto or silver, just, you know, to exercise that system. And that worked really well. In fact, I had a Craigslist ad. I was selling piglets. It was $150 a piglet if you paid in Federal Reserve notes or cash. And it was $100 a piglet if you paid in Bitcoin, bullion, or bullets. And I got traded I got traded Bitcoin, bullion, and bullets. I actually got little gram bars. I got half gram bars of gold for piglets in the spring of 2020, which was pretty cool.
4: Well, that's cool. And that brings up something else. You know, the value of piglets, $150 a piglet. And what kind of weight are we talking about?
2: These ones were like probably anywhere from 25 to 30 pounds, 25 to 35 pounds. You know, some of them. You know, it took me a while to get a lot of them. You know, I did this over a course of a few months, sell piglets, for example. So some of them were like 55 and 60 pounds by the time I got them sold.
1: What do they usually finish at? Or that breed of pig you were selling?
2: The slot, Tyson would, you know, they don't want them any bigger than 280 pounds hanging weight, which would be about 330 pounds live weight, for example. But like the last couple of pigs that we raised them to be about 9-10 months old, and they were like 300 pounds live weight.
0: Thanks for the call tonight, David. This time I answered your call and let you speak to the end of the show. So there will be another one tomorrow night. David can call in. So can you.
2: And if you want to check me out, go to jnoon.com.
0: Mm-hmm. Also, check out localsilvermint.com and get some silver bits. Thanks for listening. 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Peace.
5: 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So you've signed the Shire Society Declaration and are planning your move to New Hampshire to be around more liberty-oriented people. 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Remember, not everyone uses Facebook. 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

0: Years of self-imposed exile from the United Kingdom. The couple's children, Prince Archie and Princess Lilibet, have been enrolled at British schools ahead of the new term in September, and the family will live at a private residence outside London. King Charles is said to welcome the chance to see more of his son's family, though the couple will not return as working members of the royal family. Ollie Barrett reports from London.
1: This was a surprise even to the King, as far as we understand it, who we believe was told about this move on Sunday. It doesn't mean that Harry or Meghan are likely to resume their roles as part of the working royal family, but we do understand from royal sources that King Charles welcomes the opportunity to see more of Harry and Meghan.
0: China this week publicly rejected Washington's sanctions campaign against Iran, ordering Chinese companies not to comply with US measures targeting five refineries accused of buying Iranian oil. US President Donald Trump launched what he called an unprecedented economic operation against Tehran after nuclear talks collapsed, warning that any country offering Iran a lifeline would face severe financial retaliation. US Treasury Secretary Scott Bessent has called on American allies to choose sides, describing the plan as the toughest sanctions in history. Jagruti Dave reports from Washington.
2: What we do know is that the president is calling it an economic D-Day and is saying that there will be tremendous economic consequences for any countries that effectively do business with Iran. The language in that social media post that Donald Trump issued suggests that there would be secondary sanctions on countries that buy Iranian oil.
0: India and Japan have signed a maritime security cooperation pact during defence talks in New Delhi between the Indian defence minister and his Japanese counterpart. The two defence ministers have stressed the importance of a free and open Indo-Pacific, a theme that has defined the broader bilateral relationship in recent years. Ishan Garg in New Delhi says that the defence minister's remarks mirror commitments made at the highest political level.
3: They kind of echo similar sentiments that were made public by India's Prime Minister Narendra Modi and Japanese Prime Minister Sanae Takaichi when she visited New Delhi a few months ago. And the idea of a free and Indo-Pacific, that was very much central to India-Japan dialogues when the Prime Ministers met, and it's once again very central to the dialogue when the defense ministers are meeting. And now, analysts in New Delhi are saying that a partnership with Japan, India sees it not only as being limited to the field of defense, but it's a partnership that is going to go well beyond and has rather gone well beyond in the past few decades.
0: And the trial of Meta over alleged child harms from Instagram and Facebook began this week in Oakland, California, with opening statements from both sides taking place on Tuesday. Four US states are seeking up to $1.4 trillion in damages, alleging the company knowingly designed its platforms to hook young users. Meta's chief executive Mark Zuckerberg is among the witnesses prosecutors plan to call during the six-week trial. Iris Bitzer has more from San Francisco.
4: For Meta's part, its lawyers called the state's argument unsubstantiated and said that they were dealing with industry-wide challenges such as age verification, and that singling them out as being liable in this case was not fair. And they've repeatedly called the state's arguments overblown.
0: And finally this week, Moderna and Merck have announced the first ever positive Phase 3 results for a personalized mRNA cancer vaccine in melanoma patients. It's a breakthrough that has sent both companies' share prices sharply higher. From Feature Story News in New York, I'm Mitch McCann, and that was The Week in Review.
5: According to a groundbreaking study on anxiety disorders published this week in the New England Journal of Medicine, researchers have discovered that feelings of anxiety can be completely resolved as long as people think about them real hard.
6: After studying subjects with mild to chronic anxiety disorders, we found that the best way to overcome mental stress is to isolate the root of the anxiety, analyze it from every possible angle, and then think about it nonstop until it completely disappears.
5: Researchers worked with numerous subjects in the middle of high-stress scenarios and said the key to overcoming anxiety is to start by focusing on a minor problem, list everything that can go wrong in the worst-case scenario, and then repeat that list in your head 200 times. After anywhere between 3 to 6 hours of perpetually torturing yourself over things outside of your control, all feelings of anxiety will completely disappear and you can finally enjoy the remainder of your day.
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0: I'll let you know.
1: It is an amazing face.
2: No need.
3: We really
2: no
3: need it. We need this face up on the screen.
2: His voice is enough for the night.
3: So, you guys, listeners, have not met Joe before, Joe Broccoli. He's on Free Talk Live for the first time today, that's all. And he is excited to be here.
4: Yeah. Hey, what's up? I'm Joe.
2: You can tell.
3: Are you a libertarian?
4: I am a libertarian.
3: Some people like will be like, I don't consider myself a libertarian. It's like, I have this other word for it, you know, something. I don't know. Do you? Never really thought I'd ask you that, actually.
2: Oh, yeah. So in a room full of normies, I'm a libertarian. In a room full of libertarians, I'm an anarchist. In a room full of anarchists, I'm the ANCAP. So there
3: okay.
2: you go.
3: Okay. Nice.
2: I'll also accept voluntarist across the board.
0: I like voluntarist because it describes things in a way that it is understandable to people. If you just say, I like voluntary – what's a voluntarist? I like voluntary interactions, and I don't like interactions that require force, fraud, or coercion.
2: Yeah.
0: Bam. You've got a great explanation without saying anarchist in front of somebody, which, you know, I don't like that term, and I think it's a mess.
2: But you also have libertarian socialists who could also claim to be voluntarists, and I would like to separate myself from them.
0: Sure. A libertarian socialist that claims to be a voluntarist likely is just somebody who misunderstands how human organization will work in the absence of coercion, fraud, and extortion.
2: And I would like to keep myself separate from people who misunderstand their own philosophies.
3: Yeah. I've never necessarily noticed specifically the socialist kind saying voluntarist more than like regular ANCAP.
2: They might, but the way that voluntarism is laid out, as Mark just defined, right, is just all voluntary interactions. And libertarian socialists like to think that we're all going to volunteer to be socialists at some point, and that's the way that their theory is going to work out. So it encapsulates voluntarism, but I'm not one of them.
3: It doesn't even make sense. Like, how could you be a socialist and also a voluntarist? Because, like, you need state control of things.
2: They would say you don't, right?
3: Like to have socialism?
2: I mean, okay.
3: I guess I've never got this deep into a conversation with one.
2: Yeah, try to avoid that. But let's use a different term, communism, right? You can join a commune voluntarily,
3: mm-hmm.
2: right? So you can organize with socialists voluntarily and pool your resources and, you know, all of that voluntarily. It just, I don't think it's sustainable, nor does it scale. So I'm not one.
3: Unfortunately for the stream, I really don't think I'm going to get Mark's face up tonight. I'm a little distracted by that.
4: Thank God.
3: But we'll be able to hear. It is radio.
2: Get facsimile, Mark, and put him on the chair.
3: Yeah, on the brick, I'll do that.
2: Okay.
3: Or you could talk and I can just do it.
2: What do you want to talk about? Joe?
4: It's me.
2: Joe Broccoli, the libertarian from Massachusetts.
4: You're the one with all the ideas.
2: Well, that's because we were talking about it, and that's one of the reasons why, like, I'll accept the label voluntarist. I just don't use it as frequently because it's too big of an umbrella. And much like I said, I, you know, narrow down depending on the crowd I'm with. I keep that term, I use that term loosely. Although it's tattooed on my arm, right? I've got the symbol tattooed, so I am one.
3: Hmm.
2: I just, you know, it's too big of an umbrella to be used regularly.
3: I have the sticker on the back of my laptop. I have the tattoo on my arm. Oh, the voluntarist one even. That's nice.
2: Yeah.
3: I thought you meant the anarchy. I never saw that.
2: I've got the AC tattooed on the back of my neck.
3: Oh, okay.
2: So no one really sees that since I've been growing my hair out.
3: What colors is the AC?
2: Black and yellow.
3: So anarcho-capitalist.
2: There you go.
3: Sarah was on the line.
0: I saw a news story this week that said that women now outnumber men as holders of tattoos.
3: Oh.
0: And I am delighted that you don't have any, right?
3: Oh, I have 3 tattoos, and I'm getting all of them removed.
0: Ah.
2: I learned a new tattoo term today, Mark.
0: Uh-huh.
2: The next generation, Gen Z, is calling the tramp stamp the cake topper.
0: Cake topper.
3: Nice.
2: Yeah.
0: Not as fun as tramp stamp, I've got to say.
4: As Gen Z, I have heard tramp stamp. I have not heard cake topper.
2: I learned cake topper today.
3: I love it.
2: Top of the cake.
3: It makes perfect sense to me. I like it, but
2: of course you would, Bonnie.
3: I don't have a tramp
2: stamp. It's more positive than tramp stamp, right?
3: Yeah, true. But some people like to characterize one of them as a tramp stamp. It's just on my like lower back towards the right, though. It's not exactly a tramp stamp.
4: Well, you got to get a real tramp stamp.
2: It's an offset tramp stamp.
3: I'm just getting them removed.

0: tramp stamp.
1: So because people curve it in.
0: I never, it's not, okay, there was like a few days where I was like, I think I like these tattoos. I never have been obsessed with them. I like made rash decisions, got okay. them, thought like they'd grow on me, and it was never like, oh, this is something I thought of myself either. All of my tattoos I got with friends, and it was just like horrible well, cool. decision making. No, none of them are my friends anymore. Not
1: okay.
0: one of them.
1: All right. And, well, whose fault is that?
0: Theirs. No, I'm just kidding.
2: Wow. I know you too well.
0: Oh, my God.
1: I didn't get my first one until I was 29, so I waited a long time to, you know, figure this out.
0: I was 19.
3: Yeah, I can't have a problem with that. If you wait until you're 29 to choose to get a tattoo, I believe you have thought about it enough and you're enough of an adult to go ahead and do it. I got both of my tattoos after 18, so I was old enough, but and I wanted them. I wanted these tattoos. I wanted them for a while, and then afterwards I thought they were great until, you know, I didn't care about them anymore, and my wife does not like them. Hmm. So basically I'm getting one removed. I'll show during – if you get the camera up, I'll show what the removal one looks like after, I think, 8 treatments. And. Okay. You know,
0: I did not know you were getting this done. I've had 4 treatments, I think. I've only had 2 on the smallest one because at first I was like, I think I'll just keep it. But I was like, when I was getting it done, I was like, you know what? I think I'm used to the process now and I just don't need one. I think I'm just going to get them all removed.
1: I'm too cheap to even pay to have it removed. Even if I didn't like it. Like, I'm not paying again.
0: Yeah. Hmm.
3: Yeah, Mark, that's how I feel too, for you. But, you know, whatever.
0: Is this just for your wife then?
3: I mean, she wants it, and, you know, I don't feel anything about these tattoos, so yes. I am not getting rid of them because, like, it's not like I want them and she doesn't, and I'm doing it. I just don't care at all about them.
1: Mm. But how long have you been married? You've gone, like, that long with her, like, so irritated with these tattoos, like, fine, you've worn me down for 20 years.
3: No, I think she's got more money than sense at this point.
1: Oh, okay.
0: You know. Ian has never liked my tattoos, but his, like, closest he comes to saying he doesn't like something about me is I'll be like, do you like my tattoos? And he'll be like, I'm glad that you are you. Like, something like that. Yeah. Like, a cop-out. There we go. Like, not exactly
2: that's
0: that sentence, but it'll be something like that.
2: That's a congressional hearing answer.
0: Exactly.
1: Until he finds a cellmate that has a similar tattoo that's the only thing on his mind.
0: Ew. No. And the problem is one of them is kind of a boyish tattoo. Like, I got a tattoo with a gay guy. It's like an eagle. It's traditional, quote-unquote, style. And it looks like it's on, like, the Mexican flag, kind of, or, like, the American U.S. seal.
1: Okay.
0: To me, it looks more like the Mexican one. I don't know. And it looks great on him, but I don't know why we decided we had to get that one together of all things. Like, he obviously didn't want, like, a butterfly, you know? Like, he wasn't, like, a twink gay. I don't know if he falls under twink, but he wasn't, like a gay who wants to, like, look like a girl. If
1: gotcha.
0: That makes sense. Like, worked on cars, but still very gay.
1: It's a queer tattoo.
0: Well, it's not very girly, and that's why I'm like, what even made me think I should do that? It's crazy. But anyways, I got them at 19 and 22. Well, that's interesting. Women now outnumber men in tattoos. I feel like it's probably been that way for a while, because definitely I feel like almost all women I know have tattoos. Not necessarily true for men. Do you have any?
2: Right. No, I don't have any. But I definitely...
1: His body's a temple.
0: How old are you?
2: Absolutely.
0: How old are you?
2: I'm 24.
0: Oh.
2: So I've not hit that magic 29 tattoo number yet. So I'm still waiting.
1: There you go.
3: I'd like you to hold off till 34 before you make that decision.
2: 34. Okay. So it keeps going up.
1: It's like, are you saying I was too young, Mark? To make this decision
3: as
1: on
3: I
1: my
3: get
1: own?
3: Older, what's my it? 30s seem like a time of rash decisions to me.
2: Mm.
1: No. I thought about it for a while before I went and got it. And I tried to, you know, a buddy of mine also wanted to get a tattoo. I'm like, let's do it. Let's go. You know, I've been wanting one. You now want one.
0: You got the same one?
1: No, we did not get the same one. He just wanted a tattoo. And so I was like, well, let's go, you know. And he chickened out long enough where finally one weekend we weren't hanging out. I just went and did it by myself.
0: Hmm.
1: Then I went to Claire's and got my ears pierced.
0: I actually kind of forget when I got the eagle. My friend went with us, and we were all three going to get one, but she just, like, absolutely couldn't agree on any of them with us, so she got, like, an olive branch while we got the eagle. So I guess technically I have one friend that I'm still friends with that it's technically a friendship tattoo with, but she got a different tattoo because she was just, like, trying to be different, so it doesn't count anyway.
1: She's not in the same group chat as everybody else.
3: Doesn't the eagle hold on the...

0: photo.
1: Well, I know. If it turns out,
2: hey.
1: But I'm wearing these Nickelodeon cartoon character pajama pants, but they're like kind of pulled down a little bit, so you can see like the very top of my pubes.
3: Ew, creepy.
1: And people.
0: Well, no, okay.
3: Creepy.
0: I'm on turd side on this one, only because if you look at bodybuilding photos, right, like the V cut down in that area is very important.
1: Yeah, it is. Exactly. Yeah. That's kind of, and you can kind of see my Adonis belt, I guess they call it a little bit too, okay. Which is why I posted that. But, but I thought that's what you were talking about. But anyway.
3: No, because we're talking about tattoos. Yeah. So what'd you actually call in about? Well,
1: yeah, well, I don't think women should really get tattoos. If you're like a really unattractive woman, then fine, like do whatever you want. But if you're an attractive woman, you should preserve your body. You know what I mean?
0: Debt-free virgins with no tattoos.
3: I'm just trying to make sure Joan doesn't, put a bumper sticker on his Bentley. Is that what this is all about?
1: Right. Yes. Yes, exactly. Yeah. But yeah, no bumper stickers on Lamborghinis.
4: All right.
1: It's not good. It just represents poor taste.
3: That's a Kim Kardashian said the bumper sticker on a Bentley. I don't know that that's like she originated that quote, but I just always remember that. And it's like probably pretty good. Like,
1: yeah, the original quote was no bumper stickers on Lambos. And she definitely did not originate it.
3: Okay.
1: But it's something I do agree with. And if you're listening right now and you're a pretty girl, you're the Lamborghini. Just a little heads up there.
3: This will probably have the
1: giveaway.
3: Opposite
4: and,
3: of the desire.
4: And if
3: effect.
4: You're ugly, then cover yourself in tats.
1: Well,
4: nobody wants to see
1: it. Well, I mean, if you're ugly, it doesn't matter. You can do whatever you want. Or if you're a man, obviously. Because men are already disgusting. I'm a Honda Civic. And,
0: like a 90s Honda
1: all
0: Civic.
1: My ex-girlfriends, they're Lamborghinis. And I can do whatever I want to myself because I'm already gross, but they should not.
0: Weren't you just bragging a minute ago about your abs?
3: I was just thinking that too.
2: Yeah, but he doesn't find himself attractive is what he's trying to say.
0: Oh, okay.
1: Well, I don't find any men attractive.
2: Of course.
4: Likely story.
1: Well, it's the truth. I mean, what? Have you ever seen an attractive man?
0: Tom Brady. Objectively.
1: Ew.
3: Brad Pitt. Like, if I'm just going to be objective. I think Keanu Reeves, well, maybe that's why you can see
2: I have a
3: where
2: mirror.
3: I have Ian.
0: Well played, Mark.
2: Thank you.
1: Well, I'm about to finish a sleep. I have an Oasis tattoo on my right arm, and I'm about to get that colored in with white to kind of make it more match the logos on the album, and then I'm going to get some really
3: You can't get white removed.
1: Mushrooms.
3: I learned this because I'm going to get it removed, and the white has something in it, like titanium dioxide or something. I'm not sure if that's the right word. That whenever they hit it with the laser, it just turns black there.
1: Really?
3: Yeah, my tattoo artist tested it on a chair that had that ingredient. It was like a white cushioned chair, and he hit it, and it just looks like it's like a burn spot.
0: To just chart it?
1: Well, I really didn't think.
3: Yep.
1: I really don't plan to ever get tattoos removed anyway. I mean, I'm not an attractive woman. I have no need to get tattoos removed after I get them.
0: What if a Lamborghini
2: drives up to
0: you?
2: I'd like to be clear that getting tattoos removed is not an entirely successful operation.
3: What do you mean?
1: Yeah, I know.
2: They don't get all the way gone.
3: Mine says it'll look like I never had it. He's very.
2: I love the sound of that.
1: Fine.
2: Maybe I'll end up going to yours.
4: We got
2: to
4: get
0: until you show up under the black light.
3: I would absolutely.
0: I was under the impression that tattoo was removed.
4: Oh, that's sick though. A black light only tattoo.
0: They are. Like, they are cool.
3: Yeah, a white one. That would be pretty cool if I wanted one. Like of all of them, I think white is pretty cool. But in the red, I am having an allergic reaction to the tiny bits of red on my eagle getting removed. He tried it one time so far, but I'm just taking Zyrtec and it's fine. Like I was like itchy all over and anywhere I itched left like big welt. But then I was like, okay, I'm scared, but I texted the tattoo artist, and I was scared that he was going to be like, I can't work on you anymore, and then he'd leave my tattoos half faded, but he was like, try just taking like a, Zyrtec is like allergy med, so I just took an allergy med at night, and now I'm fine, but anything else for us today, Turd?
1: Well, I will say that there is this one attractive girl online, her name is Chloe

0: Oma. She's like this men's rights girl, and she's really attractive. She's getting like this neck tattoo. She's in the process of getting her tattoos removed, which I like. Except she actually does, like, there's always like an exception to the rule, like one out of every 1,000, right? And she has this tattoo around her neck that's actually kind of sexy. It kind of makes you want to choke her, but in a good way.
1: Oh, God.
0: And she's removing that, too, which I think she should get all her other ones removed, but leave that one personally.
2: That's so odd. It would be, like, the weirdest one to leave. Like,
1: if you like choking people, there's a jiu-jitsu studio near you.
2: You want to choke some men with Mark at a jiu-jitsu?
0: I'm not really necessary. Well, I mean, I don't know.
3: Would you like your girl get your handprints tattooed on her neck, turd?
2: Ew, I saw that.
0: I like choking women for very specific reasons.
2: I saw basically what you said.
1: There's some brown belt women at that studio near you that would love to choke you right back.
2: Okay.
0: I think the only kung fu studio in Shrewsbury is a karate studio, but maybe I don't know. Maybe I'm wrong though.
2: Is karate like a type of kung fu? Sorry, I thought I was on.
1: No.
2: I didn't think so. Okay, thanks, Turd, for the call. Didn't feel like he had anything else to say.
3: Funny story for you, Mark, about, like, you know, jiu-jitsu chicks. I knew a girl who was, like, doing jiu-jitsu, and I calmly explained to her why they have weight classes. And unfortunately, it was, like, 4 o'clock in the morning. We had just gone out. It was me, my buddy, her, and her friend. And we're in the parking lot of a restaurant where she decided, like, this was the opportunity to test that weight class theory. So I'm like, all right, let's go. You know, like, I got zero training, but I'm bigger than you, and I think that makes all the difference. And as she tried to take me down, if you know your jiu-jitsu positioning, I got her in the mount. Like, I mounted her at 4 o'clock in the morning in the parking lot of a restaurant, and my buddy yells out, "That's the right position!"
2: Oh, my God.
3: And so I got off so quickly, and we hauled butt out of there.
2: What the heck?
4: So she won.
3: No. No.
2: Just you running away makes you look a lot more guilty.
3: I had her pinned down in the quote-unquote right position, and that was the end of it.
2: Did you know the, like, rules to this type of
3: Well, I mean, the rules was she wrestling? Thought she could take me down because she has, you know, training and technique. Mm-hmm. And I'm a big fat dude who's like, there's no way, you're too small of a girl.
2: That's why I'm asking, like, did you know any, like, did you have any training, know any technique, or was it just?
3: No. I'm just a big fat dude who watches the UFC too much. So I know stuff, but, like, she tried to take me down and failed miserably and got herself in the right position.
2: Oh, my God.
3: Which, had it been anybody else at 4 o'clock in the morning on the outside parking lot of a restaurant, would have proceeded onward from that position, and there's nothing her jiu-jitsu training was going to do about it.
2: Running away doesn't seem like the move. I don't know.
3: It would have been a smarter move than trying to take down a bigger guy because you've got training and technique.
4: Yeah.
2: Did she just call you that?
1: The truth. Just to be clear, when it comes to self-defense, the number one thing you can do to keep yourself safe is to run away, is to try to get away from this person. Everything else is sort of bluster and pride, and we know where pride ends you up. Pride isn't
3: in the right
1: thing.
3: Position.
1: In the right position.
2: What about, like, having a gun? I mean, I think I'd rather run.
1: I think that having a gun is a fine idea, but remember, you've got to pull it faster than the other guy. You know, guns aren't useful if they're sitting in their holsters. Mm-hmm. This is the difficulty. My first preference is to, if somebody is so mentally unstable, for whatever reason it might be, that they want to harm me, I just want to be as far from them as I possibly can get. And if they're not going to allow that to happen, then we're talking about self-defense.
2: I just meant, like, I didn't know if you meant, like, oh, statistically, like, running it works out better than having a gun, or if you meant, that's just, like, your opinion?
1: Trying to get away is what my opinion is, yeah.
2: Okay.
1: I haven't brought, you know, I haven't done a lot of research on this.
2: Yeah,
1: neutrally.
2: Just, yeah.
3: Do you think that the prevalence of stand your ground laws have increased the violence then because people don't feel the need to run away? Because now they're allowed to stand their ground.
1: Yes, but don't think that that means that I don't think it's a good idea. I think that many people need violence used against them.
2: More Free Talk Live coming up. 603-283-6160 is the phone number. That's 603-283-6160 to get in on the conversation with us. 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
4: 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On our blog, Joey writes, Starbucks? They should call it $5. He says he spends a lot of time in the car, and instead of habitually doing the drive-thru, he now totes a tall, insulated travel mug, and he says he's saving $100 a month by bringing coffee from home. And Heidi posts a tip for Costco shoppers. When you see an asterisk on the price sign, it indicates an item that may be discontinued soon, so load up. How are you coping? 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
5: From Feature Story News in New York, I'm Mitch McCann with the Week in Review. U.S. President Donald Trump confirmed this week that he plans to meet North Korean leader Kim Jong-un this year with a possible summit on the sidelines of the APEC gathering in November. Pyongyang has so far poured cold water on the prospect of talks, with Kim Jong-un's sister, Kim Yo-jong, saying she is not aware of any communication between the two nations. President Trump's confirmation comes as he faces criticism over his decision to cut short joint military drills with South Korea. Nick Harper reports from Washington.
6: To get a denuclearization deal done with North Korea would be a huge foreign policy win, a huge win for any president at any point in their presidency. But Donald Trump is currently a president who looks like a president who needs a foreign policy win. His Gaza peace deal was signed and delivered last year, but it's limping along. It hasn't really come to fruition.
5: Prince Harry and Meghan Markle have revealed they plan to move back to Britain later this month, ending more than 6 years of self-imposed exile from the United Kingdom. The couple's children, Prince Archie and Princess Lilibet, have been enrolled at British schools ahead of the new term in September, and the family will live at a private residence outside London. King Charles is said to welcome the chance to see more of his son's family, though the couple will not return as working members of the royal family. Ollie Barrett reports from London.
7: This was a surprise even to the King, as far as we understand it, who we believe was told about this move on Sunday. It doesn't mean that Harry or Meghan are likely to resume their roles as part of the working royal family, but we do understand from royal sources that King Charles welcomes the opportunity to see more of Harry and Meghan.
5: China this week publicly rejected Washington's sanctions campaign against Iran, ordering Chinese companies not to comply with U.S. measures targeting five refineries accused of buying Iranian oil. Donald Trump launched what he called an unprecedented economic operation against Tehran, warning that any country offering Iran a lifeline would face severe financial retaliation. U.S. Treasury Secretary Scott Bessent has called on American allies to choose sides, describing the plan as the toughest sanctions in history. Jagruti Dave reports from Washington.
8: What we do know is that the president is calling it an economic D-Day and is saying that there will be tremendous economic consequences for any countries that effectively do business with Iran. The language in that social media post that Donald Trump issued suggests that there would be secondary sanctions on countries that buy Iranian oils.
5: And finally this week, Moderna and Merck have announced the first ever positive Phase 3 results for a personalized mRNA cancer vaccine in melanoma patients. It's a breakthrough that has sent both companies' share prices sharply higher. From Feature Story News in New York, I'm Mitch McCann, and that was the Week in Review.
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1: Joe.
2: Richie Rich.
0: Oh, I centered you, Mark. Go ahead.
3: And Mark Edge remotely.
0: And I got your beautiful face on the screen, just so you know. So
4: beautiful.
0: You're there.
4: I don't see that one.
2: Faces on the screen.
0: Have you guys met? No, you didn't meet Mark at Fork Fest because he didn't go. So
4: I'm going to razz him anyway.
3: That's very good.
0: Well, we have a caller on the line, so I'm going to go to the phones. We have Sarah in New Mexico. You're on Free Talk Live. What's on your mind, Sarah?
5: Yes. You know, I try to enroll my younger sister to my network marketing.
0: You have a younger sister? Is she a communist?
5: I don't know whether, I don't think she is, no. I turned communist in the East Coast. I lived in Boston.
2: Probably Massachusetts.
0: Yeah,
2: Boston.
0: Yeah, she's told us that before. Yeah, that's where she somebody came up, like, giving out communism flyers, and she started taking classes. Right, Sarah? Am I right about that?
5: Well, that's correct. And I went to a communist party meeting in New York also. They had conventions, and they had communist party meetings in up in the East Coast. I went to one of the conventions in Connecticut or something. They're all up in the East Coast. So, but
2: Not around here.
5: I don't know, but in the East Coast, there's quite a bit of communists. But but she came up with this. Well, I heard on the website. I don't know what website she was on. It says it's impossible to cancel out, and I'm like, look, we have a bank account, we got a bank card, we're gonna use our bank card and pay for you for a whole year for $150. Don't you think that the backup orders, all the orders will be coming out of our bank account because you're family. You know, we want to help you, you know, because I'm basically doing this because she's stuck there taking care of my mom. And I'm over here, and I feel like that's the way I could help.
2: As a communist, why don't you do that for all of your downline?
5: Well, you know, I talked to her, it's like, I don't want to charge my account for $100 a month, whether I don't need a product. Like, is she not understanding what I'm selling? I'm using my card. It'll be coming out of my charge. And then she come up with, well, I heard that it's hard to cancel out. And I'm trying to figure out where all this bad things are coming about.
0: Well, you know, I think some people might be just trying to be, like, somewhat polite and just tell you they're not interested. And they're just thinking up, like, a excuse, which might not be the kindest thing to do. The kindest thing to do would be to be honest and just tell you that they're just not interested. But instead, she says something like, oh, I'm afraid it'll charge your account. Oh, I'm afraid it's going to be too hard to cancel.
2: They're just giving you objections to overcome.
5: But, you know, I sent her like a $360 worth of box. And she's like, thank you for all these wonderful products.
2: Once sent anything to the studio.
5: And then she comes up with, you know what, every once in a while I'll order stuff from you and I'll buy things from you whenever we feel like it. I'm like, yo, you're my sister. You get everything free. I'm not going to charge you if I send you something. I don't want any money for it because you're out there stuck with my mom, putting up with her, and she's getting kind of crazy and senile and whatever.
0: Your mom lives in, and your sister live in California?
5: Right. Yeah. They're out there. She's like only like 10, 15 miles away, and she's out there giving her bath and cooking for her and cleaning her house. And
3: have they ever asked you to come out and help?
5: Well, you know what? Actually, I can't drive. I have, in California, you got to drive. She drives. my mouth can't drive. So I'm completely like not that helpful. If I can't drive and go to the grocery store, to the back and bank and come back.
2: I think the term is useless.
5: Well, the thing is, and I'm terrified of the earthquake. I was there when the big one ripped, and it was like, it was shaking for like 10 whole minutes.
0: Oh, my God. Sarah, your phone call is sounding really bad. Like, it's like, maybe you're, I don't know if you're on speaker, but you might also just need to move your phone away from your mouth a little bit. It's getting really bad.
2: She's always on speaker and always too close to the
5: mic. Yeah, I get really excited and I forget it. Like, your phone system, like, I can't talk really close for some reason, but yeah. I'm off the couch, speakerphone.
0: That's all much better already.
2: Yeah.
5: Yeah. Okay. Thank you. So I can't be there. She told me that I'm not much of a use because I can't drive. I was there last time.
3: Drive?
5: So, yeah. You have to drive to go to the bank for her or to drive to go grocery shopping. And she's just like, well, you're not much really help.
2: Sarah's a permanent pedestrian.
0: Is it because you prefer not to drive, or is it just because you don't like feel that you have enough money to spend on a car, or is it just you are scared of driving?
5: I'm afraid of driving and also the road rage. I can't handle people getting angry and honking and screaming at me. That'll just shut me down.
0: Yeah.
2: And if you learn to drive good, people don't do that to you.
0: It's been getting worse. I'm almost Team Sarah. I'm getting so annoyed with drivers recently.
2: But, there was an accident like right a few streets down from me, right at the intersection in front of me as I was coming over here tonight.
0: Oh, I never really see it. I don't think I've ever seen an accident just happen. But I did see a wheel fly off a car in front of me going to Fork Fest this year.
2: I almost got hit by a wheel as a pedestrian, like coming from behind me.
0: Well, yeah, it could have happened if somebody was walking on the sidewalk. It flew and kept rolling.
2: I was on the sidewalk and it like grazed the curb right behind me and then kept on going.
0: Oh, wow.
2: But there were people yelling, you know, trying to get my attention.
0: Like, look out. Oh, my God.
2: Something like that. And I don't know.
3: You just ignored them because you thought they wanted to get money from you?
2: I ignored them because I had my headphones in. I was walking back from the supermarket. So I heard the noise, but I didn't know it was directed at me because why would people be yelling at me? I'm not doing anything.
4: No, you're perfect.
2: Yeah. No. And then the wheel went flying by me. So I turned around to look. They're like, oh my gosh, whoa, you know?
0: Really
2: and then
0: crazy.
2: I waited to like for the cars to pass to see which car it came off of, and I did not see a car missing a wheel.
0: Whoa.
4: Somebody just threw a tire.
2: It was hauling butt, man. It came out of a different dimension.
4: Oh, it's that jerk on Free Talk Live. I'm going to huck a wheel at him.
2: I wasn't on Free Talk Live at the time. This was when I was, before I moved here. But yeah, whoa. And it would have knocked me out, broken something, because
0: now
2: it
0: you're
2: was
0: scaring
2: flying.
0: Sarah from walking on the sidewalk.
2: Good. No. Beware of flying wheels.
4: Everything
0: should beware,
4: sucks. You might as well drive.
0: You don't need to be scared, Sarah.
2: Yeah, you're safer in the
0: Thank
2: car.
0: Thank you for the
2: call. It's like the safest place you can be.
3: No, it's not.
4: Yeah.
0: I don't really know where I land on
3: safest
0: data centers.
3: Safest place you can be is on an airplane. Let's be serious.
0: Oh, my gosh. Mm. Terrifying. And yet I have the most terrifying thoughts while on an airplane. I, like, don't think terrifying thoughts at all when I'm driving. Every once in a blue moon, I think, what if a poltergeist can move something in a house, what if it comes up and moves my wheel into oncoming traffic?
3: Yeah, why can't your car be haunted instead?
2: It can. Oh.
3: I mean, you've never
2: just
3: heard
2: takes
3: that.
2: It over.
0: I think that...
3: Christine, maybe.
0: I think that the location of a house is important to a haunting, and that's why cars aren't usually haunted, because it'd have to be like stuck to the car. It can't be stuck to the ground under the car because the car is moving. That's my theory.
3: That's a nice explanation for that BS.
0: Yep.
4: Could a ghost haunt a mobile home?
0: Yeah, but it probably wouldn't if you kept moving it.
4: Mm.
0: That's what I think.
4: Okay.
3: So if you kept have to sit on like meridians,
2: when you're
3: or
2: parked
3: something.
2: In the cemetery. Haunted.
4: Yeah.
2: When you're parked at the cemetery.
4: So what if you've got the mobile home and you're parked in one space for like 20 years and then you move it? Like, does the ghost come with you?
0: It might genuinely change things, or it might start a haunting because the ghost is mad. It's like when a house catches on fire and then like the house isn't there anymore. It's not like the haunting continues at the... Or wait, maybe it would continue at the ground.
2: I don't know. I've seen enough movies. Sometimes the ghost goes with the family.
0: Yeah, that's true. I also think it'd be easier for them to connect to a person than like a car.
2: Okay.
0: That's just what I think.
2: I'm just saying, cars with computers, it's not going to be a ghost. It's going to be a hack.
0: Or a
2: like your car can already be your car can already be remote controlled if it's a newer vehicle, right? So forget it.
0: That's
2: you know, you've lost control.
0: I don't. Why did you? Oh yeah, we're talking about being scared in cars. I was like, what? How do we get here again?
4: How do we make cars?
3: So one of the theories behind ghosts is that some amount of their essence, their physical essence, is in a place. And so, for instance, if you, say, had a drop of blood on your wrist or something, somehow the ghost could haunt you. Now, I've never heard this, but, you know, I mean, it's fiction, right? And many ghosts haunt places, places where they were murdered, unsolved crimes and things like that. I would think if you burned it down, burned down the house, the ghost would be free.
0: Yeah.
2: Like, I don't believe in ghosts, but my mom's house is haunted.
0: What have you seen there?
2: Well, so like one thing that would happen, and this happened, you know, I scared my ex who does believe in ghosts because the ghost would turn off the hot water in the shower. So you would start the shower and then the hot water would just go off. And one time I started the shower, I went, you know, into the room we're staying at to tell my ex this story. And as we were both in the room, you could hear the hot water just turn itself off.
0: You mean you saw the knob move?
2: No, but you could, you know, like you could hear the difference in the water pressure, right? And you could feel the temperature change if you're in the shower. So I was in the room and you could hear the shower like turn slightly off because the hot water got turned off while I was in there and she freaked out.
0: You know, like, freak out too.
4: You know, there's like,
2: a limited amount
4: of hot water, right? Like, if you run it out, it turns off.
2: Well, yeah, but this was like the start of the shower. So I go back in, I turn the hot water back on, and I take a warm shower. Or as I'm showering, the water goes off, and I turn the knob back higher up or back on.
0: But the knob, like, even if you didn't ever see it with your own eyes, you think the knob was moving when it was turned off?
2: No, I don't think the knob was moving. I think there was something weird about the water pressure in the house because I don't believe in ghosts.
0: Oh, okay.
2: But
4: you should have burned the house down.
0: You should have burned the house down.
2: I threatened to do that once. I was put in jail for it.
0: Oh, my God.
2: That's the last time.
0: No. really mad at your mom, I guess. Maybe your mom's the haunted one. And it just gave you a spirit of anger, the haunting that was on your mom.
2: Yeah. Yeah.
0: So
3: are there any situations where ghosts are actually happy with the people in the house and help them?
4: Yeah, why are they always
2: Casper the friendly ghost?
0: There's a friendly ghost at the Conjuring house in Rhode Island.
2: The Annabelle house?
0: No,
3: what's it,
0: it's actually
3: what's it do
0: Annabelle.
3: That's friendly? Does it like hand out hors d'oeuvres or chocolates?
0: There's these people who found a way to talk to it and its name is Abigail. There was real Abigail Arnold that lived at the house in like the 1800s, I think it was. And she.
3: Did the people look up the.
0: It's nice.
3: the deeds transfer of the house before they.
0: All that stuff is like very well known because it's like the Conjuring house where a really big, like popular haunting happened that Ed
2: like
0: and Elaine Brown.
2: 14 movies about it.
0: Or I always say Ed and Elaine Brown. I meant to say Ed and Elaine. I can't remember right now. They're these two, like the most famous demonologists, like haunting.
2: Now that you've said Brown, I'm not going to be able to remember.
0: I know. It's because of the Ed. Oh, wait, it's not even Ed and Elaine. I think that I completely messed myself up. But okay, these two people, investigators, they did a, what's the word, exorcism there.
2: Okay.
0: And somebody allegedly flew across the room, and that whole story, that family's story, is what the Conjuring movies are based on.
2: Okay.
0: But yeah, this all that stuff is well known because of the fact that it was all like of interest, you know. Oh, it's Ed and Lorraine Warren.
2: Close.
0: Exactly, the Ed and Elaine. Yeah. Ed and Lorraine. Yeah, always throws me off. And they're like, I don't know if they're from New England, but they, you know, the Conjuring house is in Rhode Island, so yeah, they. We're self-taught demonologists and professors.
3: I don't know where you'd get a degree.
0: Yeah, I don't know.
3: I'm sure somebody online will sell it to you, though.
2: MIT. Yeah.
0: They investigated
2: PE training.
0: Thousands of alleged hauntings. They're dead now, but
3: I hear you can get a degree in piracy from MIT.
2: That's where I was going with that.
0: What is that?
3: You have to take archery and a variety of other things.
2: Yeah. Fencing, archery, and something else as your PE classes, and you get, it's not a degree, it's a certificate of piracy to go along with whatever your degree you're getting from MIT.
0: Wow.
4: Is that like honorary Somali citizenship?
2: Nice.
0: I don't really have.
3: Now that's a curious question. How do you get out of Somalia if there's no passport?
2: You just leave.
0: You just leave. Yeah, what do you mean?
3: Yeah, but who takes you?
2: What? Who? The pirates.
4: Yeah, the pirates with
2: anybody with a boat. Anybody with a boat and a capitalist mindset should take a payment for
4: and
2: travel.
4: A degree from MIT.
0: Yeah. Well, they're anarchists. Yeah. We don't know that they're capitalists.
2: Look, like let's not forget the passport generally was supposed to be a temporary government program during wartime that has sustained itself for 100+ years. Let's not pretend like this is a necessary document for the human species to migrate around the planet. So if you're in Somalia and they're like, oh, we don't have a passport, I'd say like point Somalia.
3: Oh, I'd like to stand against that a little bit. Now, I've made the same points in the air, but I've done some research on this, and passports are were necessary at one point, right? Very few people traveled from country to country, and in order to travel, you needed a document from somebody. And I'm not saying there was a central agency in London handing out things, but,
2: Much like I'll interrupt Skeeter, I want to stop you already, because, like, I don't think it's necessary, and I don't think you need to get it from anybody. That's a social construct. But continue.
3: All I'm saying is that at the borders or whatever, the people who would stand there would be like, no. That was their whole thing, is no. And they,
2: who's
3: if you had a document.
2: There? Like government agents or other citizens? Well, there's government your problem agents. Right there, Mark.
3: Governments have been around for a long time.
2: Yeah.
3: And passports are a more formalized system of patents, right? Patents, or whatever you want to refer to them as.
2: Permission slips.
3: Permission slips, yes. It's a formalized permission slip.
2: Yeah.
3: Just to be clear. It's not like it's a brand new thing.
2: Yeah, no. That's it's all. Been around for like 100 years, and it was supposed
3: I think it's been
2: be
3: around longer than that.
2: Okay.
3: I mean, the passport itself, you're right. The passport as a document has only been around for, say, 100 years, but they were calling things passports before that.
2: Fine. I also remember like watching Old West movies, and they would just travel freely between the United States and Mexico, and no one really knew where the border was. Like, oh, we just crossed over in Mexican territory. There was no border crossers no government agents.
4: It's like everybody who lives in the top half of Vermont and New Hampshire 100 years ago. Too.
2: Yeah. Just like migrate, mosey into Canada for a little bit.
4: Nobody cares. There's so many houses built on the border, like roads that go back and forth.
2: This is a government intervention that needs to be done away with. So congratulations, Somalia, for being ahead of the curve.
3: So these were largely European inventions, right? So if you wanted from England to Italy, which was common, many of the English would send their children to Italy for finishing college or, something like that.
4: As an Italian, I have to ask why.
3: Well,
4: who would want
3: Italy,
4: to go to Italy?
3: Italy's the only place in the world that was an empire twice, right? They're the only ones who pulled off. There's something special about Italy, even if now in the modern military in Italy would probably be better at drinking wine than shooting people.
4: I love Italy. It's just everybody in my family left. So
2: really,
3: yours and many others.
4: Yeah.
0: I looked up. Who's more likely to believe in ghosts? Do you want to hear this?
2: Yes. What are the options?
3: Young women with beautiful blue eyes?
0: Yes. It says...
2: Okay. With tattoos or no tattoos?
0: I don't know if that has...
4: I think they're in the process
3: getting rid of their
4: tattoos.
3: Okay.
0: It says the most likely five demographics are, one, women at 40%, two, people who infrequently attend religious service.
4: Fakers.
0: College non-graduates. Oh my God, I'm on three so far. Mm-hmm. Political moderates, not me, and then liberals, 35%.
4: Oh, yep, that's you.
0: So,
4: ding, ding, ding, liberal.
0: I think I get three out of those five. But yeah, that's interesting to me.
3: The problem with a moderate is could be considered a libertarian relatively easily. Many people would consider somebody who is, right on some issues and left on other issues to be a moderate. The problem with being using the term liberal is all libertarians are, by their definition, liberal, in so much as they're, sort of against authoritarianism. And authoritarianism was what would have been sitting on the right in 18th century France.
0: I also think it's interesting. It says that 48% of American adults, because this is all Americans, by the way, believe in psychic or spiritual healing, while only 39% express a belief in ghosts. So, like, it seems like it's a lot more, like, common and seen as normal for someone to have these religious beliefs that are even kind of extreme, like that you can, like, spiritually heal yourself.
2: Just people need to learn how to process their trauma.
0: More so than they believe in ghosts. I believe in ghosts. The other day, I don't know if I should really say this, but...
2: Please do.
0: I tried to contact my grandpa who just died, and I really think I contacted him because...
3: Did you use a system, or you just, like, yes. prayed?
0: No, I have a radio
3: a device?
0: That constantly switches through radio stations, and so you get, like, a clip here of, like, a song, a word, and you listen, and...
3: Okay.
0: So one of the things that came through was, girl, you look good, and I was like, that sounds just like my grandpa.
2: Voice sounds or the words that came out sounds like something your grandpa would
0: there
2: say.
0: There was tons of other examples, but the words specifically, because my grandpa is like famously obsessed with nothing but looks. And okay. that's something he would say. He would see me and he'd be like, get over here, girl, you look good. Like, he's always telling me I'm like the most beautiful person on the planet and that Alabamians specifically are better looking than anyone else. Like, it's what he's obsessed with.
3: If you're from
0: like,
3: Alabama, you might as well go with looks.
0: Oh my God, it's totally fine there. You're from Florida. It's just wannabe Alabama there. With more beaches. You
3: lots
0: want
3: more
0: to
3: beaches.
0: Be the South so bad.
3: And people who could read.
0: You
3: and chew corn on the cob.
0: You're basically like Georgia with some Cubans.
3: Hey, you're not going to get any argument with for me about Georgia.
0: But I don't really think Florida's the South. That's why I'm saying wannabe.
4: Really depends on where in Florida, because the panhandle is basically Alabama.
0: Oh, no, he's mad. I'm just kidding.
3: No, that's the truth. The panhandle is basically Alabama.
4: I got a buddy that lived there. It's, yeah.
0: Basically, there were multiple things
3: Alabama that with better government.
0: Seemed like my grandpa to me. So okay. I believe that it was true. And also, like, right when he died,
2: and that's all that matters.
0: I pulled up some of the songs that he had sent to me, like, the last time we had a conversation. Because, like, we had a good long last phone conversation, but it was, like, over a month ago because he was, like, dying through, like, cancer. He, like, stopped being able to use his hands and stuff like that. And so he had, like, we got off the phone and he sent me 3 or 4 Dolly Parton and, Linda Ronstadt songs. So I listened to them. All 3 had a theme. They said, I'll be back someday in different parts of the song. Okay. I was like, whoa. I kind of believe more and more in reincarnation as I get older. Not saying it's like a solid, hardcore belief or that it would look like any specific religion.
2: If it makes you feel good to believe, I'm not going to like yuck on your yum.
0: Oh, my God.
2: That works.
0: I'm getting so tired of that.
2: If that's the story you need to tell yourself to make yourself feel good, by all means, tell it.
0: I don't know why. I can't. Deal with that saying.
2: Yuck on your yum?
0: Yeah, because it's like, it just sounds, I don't know, it's mixing 2 things that shouldn't be mixed.
2: Yuck and yum?
0: It's
2: the opposites.
0: I see that. I also think it's like when somebody says like yum, it's like, I don't know what it is, I don't like it.
2: Okay.
3: Like it's because it's overtly sexual, that's why.
0: Really? I've never thought that.
3: Like, it just seems like it to me.
0: There's an old lady I used to work with that used to make a like blueberry cobbler.
3: If somebody
0: thing.
3: Said yum when I walked up, like looking me in the eye, I'd be like,
4: okay, that's context though. Like if I was eating something and I said yum, like,
3: well,
0: there's absolutely. Like, just say like, oh, this is so good.
3: Context is important. Agreed.
2: There's a Korean barbecue place in Hawaii called Yummies, so like go to town on that.
0: That doesn't bother me as much, but this blueberry cobbler, she was calling it blueberry yum yum. I got so annoyed, like irate whenever I hear her say that. Like, okay. Just
3: it does sound dumb.
0: It sounds dumb.
4: Yum yum is dum dum.
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